0: to win too. I would probably pick the Dodgers to win tonight. I'll say 4-2. What would your score be tonight?
1: I will go.
0: Go contrarian. Go Brewers.
1: Yeah. Brewers 11-0. If they win 11-0, we're going to clip that out. No, I'll say Brewers 3-2. They take a stranglehold of this series. We got a monster college football card. We got some look-ahead lines to week 8. Our weekly guest on Wednesdays joins us right now, and he has a special open.
2: Where are the lines changing, and where's the money going? Let's go behind the counter.
1: Trading manager at DraftKings Sportsbook, Matt Grill, joins us each and every Wednesday in this time slot right after DraftKings releases their next week's look-ahead lines, which we will get to here in just a little bit. But we got so many good games this week, so let's jump right into them. The biggest one in Bloomington, Indiana, taking on Ohio State. Ohio State right now laying 3.5. Last week, Matt, you guys had the look ahead at 2.5. So what action have you seen so far on Indiana and Ohio State?
3: Yeah, hey, guys. If you remember before the season began, this was pretty much the weekend that everyone circled. Don't make plans. Don't schedule a wedding. Don't make a vacation plans. And it's finally here. And, yeah, we got some monster matchups, a couple top 10 matchups, and you're right. This one starts at the top with Ohio State with the rematch against Indiana, going back to last year's Big Ten championship. And a similar line, at least to start, with Ohio State laying 3.5 on the road. And I think this number is pretty well justified. You know, Indiana has shown a couple struggles this year, especially against Northwestern. And then last week, easily could have lost against Nebraska. Nebraska is much improved, but Indiana did find a way. So here we are. We get the matchup we wanted. And it's been pretty split, guys. A little bit of a preference toward Ohio State, but nothing major. At this point in the week, we'll see how things kind of shake out the next couple of days and then to Saturday. But we're set for another great matchup between, I guess you could call it, these new rivals.
0: That's interesting. It seems like at most books, you're hearing a lopsided ticket count in favor of Ohio State. That's where most of the betting's been on the Buckeyes. Not so far at DraftKings. How about the Tim Murray Bowl here, BYU hosting Notre Dame? Tim's taking names. Everybody who picks BYU, he's writing their name down on a notebook this week.
1: Just want to win.
0: Yep.
1: Just want to win. I don't care about the point spread. Just get me the win.
0: Grill, I've got Notre Dame winning this game 27-20. I think it's going to be a grinder in Provo. What's your forecast for Saturday night?
3: Yeah, I think so too, Matt. You know, Notre Dame, you just look at it. You know, they've been steamrolling everyone. And, you know, what is it now, 16 straight wins by double digits going back to last year. But this is obviously by far their toughest opponent thus far. I think BYU is really good with or without LJ Martin. And, they ran all over Iowa State. They could have won that game last week by 35. A couple of missed field goals, a couple of missed conversions from fourth and goals that they didn't quite get. Just kind of kept them in the game there. But, this is going to be a tough place to go. The game's later at night, so I think I'm going to say it. I think Notre Dame is in danger of dropping this game. Uh-oh. Sorry, Tim. I do. I think BYU is legit. I think they're this solid. And yeah, I think it's going to come down to like one possession guys, 4-6, 7-point game. Kind of like you were saying, Matt.
1: All right. Matt Grill.
0: Tim's very unhappy.
1: Hey, you see him right now. Just want the win. Just want the win. Matt's a sharp guy. So, I don't think they have the athletes to keep up with Notre Dame, but we'll see. That's why you play the game. And once again, BYU's had some mojo go their way from an underdog standpoint the last 5 years at home. Alabama and Tennessee, Matt, this is the third Saturday of October tradition. And this number, look ahead, was Alabama 4.5. And now we're looking at Alabama up to a 8.5-point favorite out in the market. So was this a Alabama upgrade from the close loss to Georgia or a downgrade on Tennessee?
3: I think this is a downgrade with Tennessee, guys. Just kind of the uncertainty surrounding the quarterback position with McIntyre and Brandon there. With Brandon's coming off kind of a bum shoulder. So we'll see what happens there with who starts and who goes that game. But if you turn Tennessee one-dimensional, you know, granted they got a superstar with Bishop. And, you know, Alabama did give up over 200 a ground to Georgia, actually the second time this year they've done that. So, you know, if Tennessee can actually get the ground game working, you know, I think Bama could be in for a fight. But, yeah, this game kind of broke through 7 with no real resistance up to this 8.5 number now. And, you know, Alabama, even a loss to Georgia, did look good, did look like the better team at times last week. I think the better overall team won. But I think this is,

0: It could always be a tricky spot going up there. I think the numbers maybe a tad inflated. I think this thing should be more around 7. Not betting myself, but would look to Tennessee at a live bet if they look good early on in the first quarter.
1: That's a pretty good idea. I don't like Alabama here, Tim, and the problem is the Tennessee quarterback play has been pretty bad.
2: Very bad.
1: Yeah.
2: Their defense is good, though, and they've got a great running back. But, yeah, this is it's a tricky spot for Alabama coming off of that war last Saturday night. I haven't bet it yet, but certainly would lean a little bit towards the home dog in this spot.
1: How about Florida State-Miami, Matt Grill? 21.5 looks like a big number for a rivalry game until Miami might be up 28-0 in the second quarter. are you tempted to play the dog here or no?
0: I'm already on them, guys. There's that 21.5, a couple spots early in the week. I took that. Just figure Florida State, you know, they're scoring. You know, their defense is no good, but they're scoring. They got up, you know, put up a lot of points at Alabama. That looks more and more impressive. You know, they're up double digits in that game earlier. Also up double digits last week, if you guys remember, at Louisville before, turning what could have been or should have been a 17 or 21-0 lead into a 14-7 game after couldn't convert. Then Louisville rips off the 97-yard run right after that. So, you know, Florida State's got a lot to fix on defense. You know, Miami's going to put up their points, but I truly do think that Florida State can score with them a little bit. You know, Miami's secondary, still not all the way back, still nursing some injuries there. They are getting healthy, but their top cornerback's going to be gone until at least the playoff, and they're just getting back to their second cornerback. So I think Florida State can hang with them for a bit this game and stay within that number.
1: I was actually looking at the dog in that game, and I thought, am I a sucker or what?
2: It's going to be the genius or jerk game of the week,
1: man. It could be. All right, how about Florida, Texas here? This is a very intriguing handicap with these two teams. Texas right now at DraftKings, 10.5-point favorite, total of 51.5, Matt.
0: Yeah, Aaron Filo, the Florida quarterback, there's some questions around him. It seems to be a theme this week, right, guys? Just the injuries abound everywhere, unfortunately. But, yeah, Aaron Filo, kind of questionable whether he's going to be full strength or if he can even go. And, you know, Jayden Baugh disappeared the last couple weeks. Texas defense, you know, granted they've had to kind of keep them in some games here when the offense is sputtering, but their defense is absolutely nasty. You know, they still outgained Oklahoma last week by 150-plus yards. So, you know, despite what the offense is doing, they're keeping them in games a lot here and even dominating. So Florida's got to get back on track. You know, it just seems like one of those spots, though, where bouncing off a couple losses, Florida's now, if you can believe it, after where they were 2 weeks ago, maybe getting a little bit desperate. So I think they can keep this one close. I don't have enough faith in Arch to cover really double digits against a competent team. He's just going to be sliding on the draft board here. I don't know. But like Florida somehow to keep this within 10.
2: Top 15 matchup in Oxford, Mississippi. We've got Mizzou, Ole Miss. We've got Austin Simmons going back to the place that he graduated from and started as a quarterback before he got hurt a year ago. Mizzou catching 5.5 right now at DraftKings against Ole Miss.
0: Yeah, if you guys remember, I'm the last person in the world to ask about Missouri games. Always get them wrong, can never get find when to bet and when to not. But this has turned into a really fun matchup, fellas. With Simmons and the running back Roberts just running wild. It's like Ahmad Hardy not even missed right now. And Missouri, right after everyone's getting criticism a couple weeks ago, has turned into a really good football team. So this is going to be, an absolute barn burner. Maybe sneakily the best game on the board this week, guys, just in terms of like intriguing matchup in the SEC. I can't wait to watch this one, actually.
1: I want to ask you about Whiskey and UCLA. We talked about quarterback injuries, and this is a great scheduling spot for the Badgers off a bye, catching UCLA off the big win at Oregon, and now with the backup quarterback. What do you make of that matchup?
0: Yeah, it really is, Matt. You know, like you said, great spot for Wisconsin in there. Off a bye, and then catching UCLA coming off the news that Nico Iamaleava is going to be out for the year. So they either have to turn to his younger brother or the third stringer, I think it's Poffenberger. Maybe not Poffenberger, but one of those types of names.
2: Diefenbach.
1: Ty Diefenbach.
0: There you go. I knew I was just a little bit off. He only threw about 10 passes against Oregon. Didn't have to do much. So going to be playing a salty Wisconsin defense. So this one is under 3 for a reason. For me, it'd be Wisconsin or pass, actually. Haven't bet it, but UCLA, tough to get that news after really putting themselves in good position for the playoff with the injury news. We had to move them from -115 to make the playoff back to +180 after the news hit there at Nico. So I still love the job Bob says he's doing. They can find other ways to win. Obviously, Knight has just been running wild for them. They're mainly a running team still, so they can scheme it up. I kind of trust Bob Chesney to do that. So I think this is going to be a really good game. So no action for me, but that's another one, kind of intriguing one this weekend.
2: By the way, first pitch of the NLCS Game 3, Jackson Churio takes one to right center field, 1-0 Brewers over the Dodgers. The look-ahead lines for Week 8 are out. It is not as robust of a week as this one is, but real quickly, you could bet all these games right now. Matt, we got 30 seconds. Ole Miss, Texas, what number did you put out for this top 10 matchup?
0: Yeah, we put up six. Texas 6.5, total 53.5. So again, just this gauntlet that Texas is going through, this is just another one of those in that lineup.
2: He is Matt Grill, trading manager, DraftKings Sportsbook. The look-ahead lines for Week 8 are all actionable right now. And I'll tell you one game that intrigues me. How about BYU going to Orlando next week off of the Notre Dame game?
0: North Dakota State, New Mexico, too. Go check that one out.
2: Ooh, 3.5 right now.
0: Yep.
2: New Mexico. Are they cheap on that number at home? You could bet them right now at DraftKings Sportsbook. Matt, always appreciate your insight. We'll talk to you soon.
0: Thanks, guys.
2: Quite the start for the Milwaukee Brewers. They're up 1-0. Once again, we'll update you next.
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2: Dodgers down to a -130 favorite as we head to the bottom of the first inning. Why is that, Matt? Jackson Churio leadoff home run. First pitch of the game to right center field. Blake Snell threw a 8 scoreless innings against this Brewers squad a year ago. Gives up a homer, but settled down in that first inning and did retire. The rest of the Brewers had a strikeouts.
1: You said the Dodgers -130. Is that here at Circa?
2: Yeah, right there, -130.
1: DraftKings has got -158.
2: Yep.
1: Talk about a big difference between the two.
2: So if you like the Brewers, DraftKings +121. It's only +110 here. So 11-cent difference. If you like the Brew Crew, looks like you should bet it at DraftKings right now. So Robert Gasser gets a little bit of run support to start this game, Matt. And Blake Snell, by the way, over-under on his strikeouts was 6.5. He got 3. So he struck out the side after giving up the home run. So 1-0 is the score. Brewers with the lead. Robert Gasser will take the hill here. Mookie Betts, Freddie Freeman, and then Teoscar Hernandez for the Dodgers.
1: Well, let's see if the Dodgers respond right away in the first inning against Gasser. And typically the Dodgers do, so... Man, I'm probably a lot of anxious, nervous fans at Dodger Stadium tonight because a lot of talk about this team. I think almost like a foregone conclusion that the Dodgers are going to three-peat for some part of the season. There's so much talk about the Dodgers just being dominant, and it's like almost assumed that they're going to three-peat, and they're in big trouble. They're on the ropes right now. Down 2-0, and the Brewers hit a leadoff homer tonight in game 3. So this is going to get good tonight, Tim.
2: It's like punching a bully right in the face and seeing how they're going to react. Two-time champs, best players on the planet. Not the entire roster, but pretty damn good roster. And that is where we sit right now, 1-0. You know, it's funny. You think back to August, Matt. The Brewers go on this West Coast trip. You've got the ticket in hand as they got a deep fly to right, but not deep enough.
1: Tell you what, the Dodgers have had a lot in this series, Tim. Warning track power.
2: Yeah.
1: And there it is again. Mookie Betts flied out to the warning track to end game 1.
2: Yep. Yeah. Luis Lara makes the play in right field. But middle of August, Matt, got this West Coast trip. You've got your ticket in hand, and the Milwaukee Brewers get swept by the Padres.
1: Yeah.
2: Lead in the division goes down to 3, and you're thinking, not positive thoughts, Matt. And then the Brewers go to Chavez Ravine and take 3 out of 4.
1: Yeah.
2: And really, just that was the lone spot it really felt like for the Cubs to get the Brewers. And then they would play 7 games in the rest of August and September. And as we know, the Brewers win that division. But they've been to Chavez Ravine. They've had success. Now, not in the postseason. Last year, they got swept. So right now, 1-0. Jackson Churio leads it off with a homer. Just a different feeling with this Brewers team than last year, right, Matt? 103 wins. Jackson Churio with one of the best at-bats I've seen in a long time against Miller in game 2 of the NLDS to get the game-winning hit. And then he leads off this game with a homer. So, man, it has been impressive to watch this Brewers team. And right now, the Brewers down to +104. At DraftKings. So it was +121 before the start of this inning, and now it's down to +104 at DraftKings.
1: Well, the Dodgers have the big names, the superstars, the back-to-back championships. But the Brewers right now, a better baseball team. They've got, I think, more confidence, more of a swagger about them right now than the Dodgers do. We talked about this with Cody Decker last night, right? I asked him, do you see a Dodgers team that looks, not necessarily old and slow, though we've talked about that at times. Is this a Dodgers team that's lost its swagger? And he said, yeah, it looks a lot different to me than the Dodgers we've seen in the past. Freddie Freeman with a drive down the right field line.
2: He make that catch?
1: Diving catch.
2: Wow.
1: And right field, and that's 2 outs for the Dodgers.
2: The youngster, like, Luis Lara over there, man. He has made some plays.
1: Looked like Freddie Freeman might have a double down the line. Not the case.
2: You mentioned what is one of the X factors of this Brewers team. They just do the small things right.
1: Yankees don't make those plays, right?
2: You know, I remember the Labor Day game that I went to. Luis Lara made a spectacular play in the top of the 9th inning against the Cubs. He is a very good defensive right fielder, and he has made a very nice play right there off of what looked to be a single, maybe even extra bases for Freddie Freeman. Instead, nothing for Freddie Freeman. So 2 outs here in the bottom of the first inning. Let's update you quickly on college football right now. Not a great start for my my bet. Western Kentucky now 10.5 point favorites, Matt. That is Not ideal right now as the Hilltoppers up big on the Bearcats with a K. And that money line that I bet, I can now bet it at plus 268 at DraftKings.

0: So poor start for the Bearcats with a K. Western Kentucky up 7-0. And then Missouri State, home dog, catching 2.5 against Kennesaw State. They lead 3-0 in that one. You know, we spent a lot of time so far talking college football. Let's weave in a little NFL back into the discussion.
1: A lot of quarterback news today.
0: Yeah, so let's get to some of the quarterback news around the NFL. What immediately jumped out to you?
1: I think the obvious is got to talk about the Bears-Falcons game because news on both sides here. Michael Penix with rib injury is expected to play. He was back in practice, and that's a big difference. You know, I was thinking about playing the Falcons early in the week, but I said, this number might go up. What if Penix does not play and you're stuck with Tua? You don't want the bet.
0: You look great in the overtime, right, man? That was a great throw.
1: So you get news that Michael Penix is likely to play for the Falcons, but Caleb Williams is back on the other side. So the Bears are not going with a backup quarterback this week. It's not going to be Tyson Bagent. It's not going to be Case Keenum. Caleb Williams was going through the walkthrough today, and he is expected to start for the Bears. So you're not going to have a battle of backups in Atlanta on Sunday afternoon. This Bears-Falcons game has now been adjusted in the market. It looks like pretty much Bears minus 1.5 at DraftKings. Pick 'em here at Circa. And that is significant news that Penix is back for the Falcons. Totally different team when he plays.
0: Yeah.
1: You don't want a Falcons ticket in your pocket if it's Tua at quarterback. And, you know, I regret not taking the Falcons plus 3.5. I really thought about that. But I said, what if it is Tua? I'm going to hate this bet. And didn't make it. So I'm sure there's some sharp guys out there who took the Falcons plus 3.5. Right now, the best you can get is Falcons plus 1.5 with QB news on both sides of that game.
0: More news, Matt. Lamar Jackson, as put out by Schefter earlier today, a realistic chance that Lamar Jackson is back for the Baltimore Ravens, and they are 5.5-point favorites at a handful of sportsbooks, 5-point favorite against Cleveland here at Circa. You know, it's one of those funny things, Matt, where last week my favorite play on the board was Baltimore, and it gets home. I wouldn't say it was an easy winner. And eventually Baltimore forces overtime. And as you mentioned, Tua comes in. And thank you, Tua, for that interception to Kyle Hamilton. But I do wonder, the overreaction to Lamar, to Huntley, I thought was too much. But now I'm looking at Lamar coming back against a stingy defense on the road against a division rival. Kind of interested in the home dog here a little bit in Cleveland, catching 5.5. Maybe we see if this thing drifts up more once we get the more concrete news that Lamar is playing. But any interest in the home dog pound here?
1: I try not to bet the Browns if I can avoid it. But if I had to bet this game, I would take the 5.5 with the Browns. I think the home dog would be the play here with Lamar coming off an injury. And the Browns' defense has been respectable. No doubt about it. You don't know what you're going to get from the quarterback position. But the Browns have playmakers at wide receiver. I think they got pretty good young talent. And the home dog might be a little bit undervalued here. But I typically rarely go out on a limb to say, bet the Browns. I love the Browns. It's not going to happen.
0: Andy Reid is...
1: Maybe in a picks contest, I use the Browns plus 5.5. I don't think I'm going to bet it, but it might be a pick in the contest.
0: Andy Reid off a bye. We've heard all about that extra time to prepare, whether it be the playoffs or just your typical bye. 34-9 straight up, 25-18 ATS. The Chiefs have been very strong this year. And, Matt, I got to imagine, sportsbooks across the country going to desperately need the Chargers to win this game. Teasers, money line parlays, straight bets, maybe Survivor. We'll see. Any interest in the Professor's winless Los Angeles Chargers?
1: There was talk today that if Mike McDaniel got fired, that the Chargers would elevate Adam Gase to offensive coordinator. Oh, my gosh.
0: What are we doing?
1: What are they doing?
0: The Dumb and Dumber out there?
1: I know. It is ridiculous.
0: Adam Gase?
1: It's ridiculous, right? If you wanted to put together a teaser this week, and I don't like the prices on the two-teamers. If you wanted to put together a three-teamer, you wanted some action on the Thursday night game, how about Denver plus 8.5, Patriots minus 1, and then you go Chiefs minus 2. What do you think?
0: What could go wrong?
1: Well, officiating, dumb coaching moves,
0: the
1: all
0: NFL
1: sorts, all sorts
0: week
1: of
0: week.
1: Things could go wrong in a game like that. There are games or plays I like more in the NFL this week, but if you like to play teasers,

0: Chargers. That might be one to think about. I believe the Chiefs and the Patriots are going to be very heavy teaser plays this week.
1: Get you updated on game three of the NLCS when we come back from break. Just listen off teams and putting teasers.
0: Colts are going to be on there.
1: It is VSiN Primetime.
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1: Game three, Matt, of the NLCS going on right now in Los Angeles. Luis Lara made a great defensive play in the bottom of the first. Will he come to bat and make a big swing. Well, he swung, but he flew out the right field. Men on first and second for the Brewers here in the top of the second inning. Joey Ortiz steps to the dish. A couple of hits here in this inning for the Milwaukee Brewers, and we'll see if they can add to their lead. 1-0 is the score. Actually, one hit and one walk. Garrett Mitchell walked, and we also got a base hit from the youngster, Cooper Pratt. So 1-0 is the score. Jackson Churio, home run to lead off this game, Matt. And right now, the Dodgers, still the favorites at DraftKings, minus 124. Blake Snell, kind of all over the, not all over the place, but just a little off tonight. Just his fastball is hitting the top of the zone there.
0: You tend to get that from him from time to time. His control sometimes a little bit off, and that's why his pitch count gets run up. But he does have three strikeouts here through 1 2/3, and he's got an 0-2 count here. This would be his fourth strikeout if he can get it. Tim, his pitch count's at 30 here in the top of the second inning.
1: His over-under was 6.5 strikeouts tonight, plus money to the over. So if you bet that prop, you are certainly hoping for a strikeout of Joey Ortiz here in the top of the second inning. And here comes the 0-2. It's low, so one ball and two strikes. Quick updates from college football. Two games in the CUSA going on right now. Kennesaw State and Missouri State. And Missouri State closed as a home dog. Right now leading 6-0 over the Owls of Kennesaw State. And Western Kentucky, big favorites right now, much to my chagrin, as it is 7-0 Hilltoppers against the Bearcats with a K. As that game right now, midway through the first quarter, Sam Houston did just get the ball back after a defensive stop. So two games going on right now across the NFL, or excuse me, across college football. NFL gets back underway tomorrow night, as we mentioned already earlier in the show, Matt. A little bit of sharp money coming in the market on the home dog in the Denver Broncos. That number down to 2.5 right now, Broncos and the Seattle Seahawks. What have you made of the Seahawks so far this year and Sam Darnold, as Blake Snell does get that strikeout? High fastball gets Joey Ortiz the chase. So Snell, 30-plus pitches through two innings. And, Matt, we're going to see Shohei Ohtani in the sixth spot come up here in the bottom of the second inning.
0: Yeah, it is. Four strikeouts in two innings for Snell, 33 pitches. Typically what you do see from him, but he's down 1-0. So what was your question about football?
1: What have you made so far of Sam Darnold's play? Did get hurt. He's been a bit off, right? A little erratic bit here.
0: Sam Darnold, I think his reputation last season was embellished in terms of saving his career, being a Super Bowl winning quarterback, leading the Seahawks to the Super Bowl. He didn't lead the Seahawks to the Super Bowl. He wasn't the reason they won it. He did play really well against the Rams in the NFC Championship, but you can't forget Darnold had a total of 20 turnovers last season. He did not play well in the Super Bowl, and the Seahawks won that game despite him. And I think that his play, erratic plays, kind of carried over early this season, and the Seahawks don't have a solid run game to support him. I've not been impressed by what I've seen from the Seahawks. And I think that's why you've seen sharp money come in on the Broncos +3 here. You look at the Seahawks and say they don't deserve to be full 3-point road favorites at Denver, even though the Broncos are not playing well. And you're going to get sharps to take the 3. I wouldn't be interested in the Broncos here at 2.5. I don't like the way the Broncos are playing. There's two teams, I think, really out of sync right now. Broncos not getting consistent play from Bo Nix at all. And the defense has been disappointing, to say the least. Denver defense ranks near the bottom of the league in a lot of categories right now. And this is supposed to be the strength of the team. So, Seattle's defense also was supposed to be the number one defense in the league. Mike McDonald does a great job with that D. And if you had to rank defenses coming into this season, you'd probably say Seattle's going to be number one. Tim, it was very concerning to watch Marcus Mariota and the Commanders going up and down the field against that Seattle defense. And in that game, Sam Darnold comes back from injury and throws a pick six, right? So you kind of had the worst of everything for Seattle in that game at Washington. I believe that snapped a 12-game win streak for the Seahawks, I believe, when they lost to the Commanders in D.C. And then they lose again last week to the 49ers. To me, this is kind of a numbers play. You don't like the way either team is playing, but you're going to take the home dog at 3, and I think that's what the sharps in the market have done here.
1: Yeah, and if you do like teasers, you were talking about teaser legs. Broncos, great teaser leg. Home dog, low total, get it up to 8.5. I would

0: be surprised if this is a blowout. I don't know if the Broncos will win or cover, but if you have it, if you were looking to start a teaser, certainly I think this would be a good leg to put it in there. Matt, how about this spot for Philadelphia this week? So they're coming off of the trip and the just complete blunder of a game over in London. Now they are at home, and they get Carolina off a bye. So they are at home, so they get that going for them. But this is a really tricky situational spot for Philadelphia off of that disastrous finish. But I don't think many people anticipated on October 19th, that the Carolina Panthers would be a road favorite at Philadelphia. But we know about the injuries, and the running backs just cannot stay healthy there, as you had Saquon hurt, Tank Bigsby hurt, and then Will Shipley is supposed to step in. He scores a touchdown last week. He's done for a while. So Carolina, last time we saw them, very impressive on Sunday Night Football, Matt. But can you lay chalk? Granted, it's just one with the Carolina Panthers at Philly. Is this the bottom of the market on the Philadelphia Eagles?
1: Well, I thought about that early, and then I looked at the trends for teams that come back from London. And
0: you're playing a team off a bye.
1: And facing a team off a bye. And that's a seriously negative trend, I think, 0-4. I noticed that today. And, I don't need to know it's 0-4 to know that I really don't want to play the team coming back from London, playing the team that's off a bye.
0: Right.
1: And the Eagles are playing pretty bad football right now, especially offensively. Jalen Hurts looks absolutely lost out there. If you think about 2-3 years ago, Philly had one of the top three offensive lines in the league. That's not the case right now. And all the, complementary parts that were around Jalen Hurts have now collapsed. The offensive line, the wide receiver core, the running back position with Saquon Barkley banged up. Hurts doesn't have all those players to lean on that he had in the past. And, Tim, he can't carry the offense by himself.
0: No.
1: He does look lost out there. And the Eagles look like a team you want to fade. I was talking about this before they played the Bears on that Monday night. I didn't think the Eagles should have been favored in Chicago on that Monday night with Case Keenum. I said Philly's going to be a phony 2-0 team, and Philly's going to be a team to fade. I still feel that way. I'm not going to play the Eagles here. I thought about it early in the week. So it's got to be Panthers or pass, and I'm probably going to pass on this.
0: Yeah, prior to once the news came out of all the injuries and the expectation that the Cowboys would beat the Buccaneers, I bet the Eagles to miss the playoffs at -140. Well, thankfully, Nick Sirianni completely blundered the end of that game, and the Jacksonville Jaguars found a way to snag that victory from the Philadelphia Eagles. Hey, if you want to enhance your football Sundays, how about this? We here at VSiN have got you covered with our new quad box of scores and in-game odds. 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YouTube TV Quad Box. 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We got a leadoff single. How about Kyle Tucker? All this discussion throughout the year, and it was rightfully deserved, of Kyle Tucker being completely overpaid. He's the reason that baseball is going to be a strike. He leads off the inning with a single. He's been arguably the best bat for the Dodgers this postseason. And Matt, now stepping to the plate, not the best bat for the Dodgers this postseason, batting sixth, Shohei Ohtani.
1: Well, Kyle Tucker, is he worth $60 million a year? No way. But the Mets made a big offer. Dodgers upped it. And Tucker is a $60 million a year man. There's Shohei going opposite field, and that's a routine flyout. That's going to be out number two.
0: First pitch, he was attacking, man.
1: Yeah. Well, I don't blame him. You got to be aggressive. And he saw a pitch he liked and hacked at it and flies out the opposite way. So we got two outs after the Dodgers had the leadoff guy on. But Tucker's had some key hits here in the postseason. Tucker and Freddie Freeman have been the two guys who have stepped up to hit for the Dodgers here in the postseason. But I'm still going to say it's a joke that he's paid $60 million a year. Nobody would agree that Tucker's worth that kind of money. But if he saves

0: the Dodgers in this series, you could say he's worth it this season. Tim, it's not going to happen. He's not going to be the savior for the Dodgers in this series.
1: Dodgers still the in-game favorite, minus -132. Will Smith at the plate. He's had some heroics in his postseason past. Will he come through tonight? We'll tell you about it on the other side. 1-0 Brewers, bottom two, thanks to a Jackson Churio homer.
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1: Jackson Churio led off tonight's game in Los Angeles with a homer. He just popped out. Top of the third inning, 1-0 remains the score, Matt. The total pregame was 7, 7.5, mostly 7.5 juiced under.

0: of the first of a postseason game since 1988 when that began being tracked. So pretty rare thing we saw here tonight. First pitch, homer, and no runs since. Right now, 1-0, the score out in Los Angeles. All right, Matt, we have been discussing week 6 of the NFL, which starts tomorrow night, of course. And let's do a little week 7 thoughts here, as, you know, Florida and Texas, I don't know what to do with this game.
1: I don't either.
0: Because both these teams coming off of bad losses. Texas showing that they are who we thought they were as they lose to Oklahoma. Mm-hmm. And then Florida at home as double-digit favorites gets absolutely run off the field.
1: Boat raced by the Gamecocks.
0: By South Carolina.
1: I know.
0: A team who is ready to fire their head coach in Shane Beamer.
1: Big win for Beamer.
0: Yeah, and they get a big, big win, no doubt. South Carolina does. So Florida now laying or catching double digits against Texas. John Summerall, the head coach of the Gators, who was getting applauded as the best hire out there this offseason.
1: He was like the next Steve Spurrier, right?
0: Yeah. Everything's right. See what happens when you hire the right guy. I still think John Summerall's a good coach. Mm-hmm. I just don't know if they have the guys yet. Aaron Filo's a little bit banged up as well. But John Summerall was asked, Matt, about the fans booing the Gators last Saturday.
2: I'll be honest, when we're in the middle of the game, I'm not going, are they cheering or are they booing? Like, I'm just trying to figure out how do we execute. And, yeah, so they have the right to boo. You know, the thing I love, Zach, we have freaking passionate, awesome fans. Like, why you come to the University of Florida is because people care. They got the right to boo. I'm good. Like, I'd like for them to not boo, but I'm not going to sit there and take my heads off and go, are they booing or are they cheering? We're going to do everything we can to try to win the game. But I love that our fans care enough to boo. Like, good. I'd rather the stands be full and then be passionate and pissed off if something's not going good than, like, I don't want them to applaud when we're not playing well. Like, we do need their support. We need them to, like, be behind the guys. It'd be going back to the confidence question Bark asked. You know, I think our guys, I would say, I don't want to say we're fragile, but I think we're trying to find ourselves from a confidence standpoint. Maybe when things are in question, it'd be helpful if everybody's like, man, let's go. We got this. The guys feed off the crowd. They do. But, you know, I love that our fans care enough to boo as well. So there's a balance there. I'm not going to take a shot at our fan base. We got a freaking awesome fan base, man.
1: Yeah, the last thing you want to do when you're down is take shots at your own fans because they will turn on you quickly, and they already have. You know, 2 weeks ago after the Gators hammered Ole Miss in the swamp, John Summerall, like you said, he could have been governor of Georgia or Florida.
0: Probably not Georgia.
1: Not Georgia, but Florida. But then he turns around and gets hammered by Missouri and again by South Carolina and all of a sudden boot off the field in the swamp. But I think Florida fans are still going to love what John Summerall does for this program in the long run. Problem is when you're handicapping this week, what do you make of the Gators? I had this game circled a while back that I was looking to look to play Florida as an underdog because I thought Texas was a bit phony, mm-hmm. right? And overrated, overvalued in the betting market. Unfortunately, the Longhorns got exposed last week against Oklahoma and not this week against Florida. I don't even know if you can count on the Florida to get its act together here, Tim, because the running game has disappeared. We don't know what we're going to get from the quarterback. Probably going to have to stay away from this game.
0: Some injury updates for this game. Matt, Vernell Brown did practice today, and as Pete Thamel reported, quote, the best he's looked since injuring his knee, does have a, quote, real shot of playing, has missed the last two games. But how about Aaron Filo, listed as questionable on the injury report? Well, he's dealing with a shoulder injury.
1: He's questionable when he's healthy.
0: Another one of those guys where, look, Buster Faulkner had been hired by about 10 different fan bases.
1: Yeah, that's right.
0: The offensive coordinator there of Florida. Maybe they'll pump the brakes a little bit on Buster Faulkner. Still think he's a very good offensive coordinator. But Jaden Ball, can they get it going? I do believe, let me double check the injury report.
1: Faulkner was the next coach at Michigan and the next coach at Penn State.
0: South Carolina, every other. Everyone had hired him. Duke Clark, by the way, the 1-2 punch, mainly the punch comes from Ball, but Duke Clark has had some big games, including against Ole Miss. He's out this week, so keep that in mind there. So injuries starting to percolate a little bit.

0: for the Gators. Yeah, I wrote them down on my list, have not bet them. And, yeah, I'm not really racing to jump in on Florida. But, you know, Texas certainly in a tricky spot, too, coming off that one. Matt, let's take a look at some of the look-ahead lines.
1: Yeah, let's do.
0: DraftKings put out every Wednesday, by the way, if you're looking to bet next week's numbers. DraftKings always puts them out. Matt Grill then comes on our show and we talk about them. One of my favorite spots of the entire college football season is next week. And that's UCF off a bye at home against BYU.
1: Yeah, no matter what happens to BYU, win, lose against Notre Dame, I think UCF's going to be the play next week.
0: Once again, coming off a bye down there in Orlando.
1: And you kept talking about it. This is the biggest home game in the history of BYU's program. How can you not want to play against BYU after this game on the road in Florida?
0: Right, and win or lose. As you said, you know, you could have a letdown spot after a loss, too. I mean, that's certainly possible. So the question is, as Matt Grill put the number at 9.5, do you wait? Do you get double digits? That's it. That's a relatively dead number. What does it reopen as? So that is a spot that I really do like from a situational angle. And one of the games I circled preseason along with Northwestern Penn State a couple weeks ago, that Friday night reopening of Ryan Field. How about Ole Miss, Matt? 6.5-point dog at Texas. Trinidad Chambliss catching 6.5 at Texas next Saturday.
1: I think I would rather take that than take Florida with the points at Texas, right?
0: Trust the quarterback a lot.
1: I trust the quarterback a lot. You know, so you're talking about
0: who's
1: the
0: got
1: Rebels.
0: The better quarterback, Matt, in that one. I think the answer is easy.
1: Come on. Is that a joke?
0: You know what? There are some people out there, not saying our listeners. Our listeners are smart.
1: Not outside the Manning family.
0: There are people out there that might make an argument. I would not make the argument. Trinidad Chambliss has been my number one quarterback all year. Not pro prospect, just number one quarterback in college football. I still believe it. And, that is a – man, that's a juicy number to look at.
1: Well,
0: there,
1: when it's hanging out there at 6.5, too, you always say, could I get 7?
0: Right.
1: You want to wait and see if you can get 7 with Ole Miss, which is a possibility. Indiana laying 9.5 at Michigan. I mean, that's another hangover spot for the Hoosiers. Win or lose against Ohio State.
0: And you know Michigan's going to be able to kind of beat you up a little bit.
1: I believe Wolverine's going to be off a bye, too, right?
0: Yes.
1: No, they play Penn State this
0: that's
1: week.
0: Right.
1: Oh, sorry. That game slipped under the radar for me, that Michigan-Penn State game this week. How about USC laying 1.5 at Whiskey? Well, Lincoln Riley finally got it done on the road at Penn State. Can he do it in Madison? I would probably lean Whiskey in that spot, and I wouldn't be surprised if Whiskey beats UCLA. Whiskey might be the favorite against USC.
0: Yeah, I was going to say if you like USC, I'd wait. I mean, you and I both think Wisconsin wins this weekend. I do. Wisconsin, one of my favorite plays of the weekend. We'll see if it comes to fruition. But that is going to be a good atmosphere there. Matt put up a little G6 flavor, North Dakota State and New Mexico. New Mexico out at Hawaii this week. Man, that number seems inflated. Hawaii, I know they've stunk this year.
1: Let's talk about that next hour.
0: All right, we'll do that next hour. But North Dakota State, 3.5 against New Mexico.
1: Well, North Dakota State just played the worst game I've seen the Bison play in a long time against UNLV here last week.
0: I think they entered that game with a strength of schedule of 170, something like that, North Dakota State. And you do wonder, were they a little overinflated, North Dakota State? Ooh, we got some confusion out there in left field. But Jackson Churio, Matt, makes the catch. It looked like it could be a blooper reel, but Jackson Churio on a high fly from Freddie Freeman makes the catch. So two outs, bottom of the third inning, as Freddie Freeman flies out here in this bottom of the third.
1: Dodgers got two on, first and second. They had back-to-back hits, but two outs. They need somebody to come up with a big two-out hit. We talked about this before the game. 2 for 26 with runners in scoring position. You're not going to win in the postseason unless somebody comes through with some clutch hits. And in situations like this, two outs, who's at the plate for the Dodgers, Tim?
0: Teoscar Hernandez.
1: Teoscar Hernandez up with two outs and 1-0 count.
0: All right, we'll update you on Brewers, Dodgers, as well as chat with our friend Bruce Marshall, top of the hour.
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1: Matt, the stat coming into today, Dodgers were 2-for-26 with runners in scoring position this postseason. They are now 2-for-28. 0-for-2 tonight. 1-0 remains the score. Top of the fourth inning, Brewers and Dodgers. Live total has dipped to 5.5. And right now, it's essentially a pick'em as Andrew Vaughn grounds out for the first out of the top of the fourth inning. So 1-0 is the score. Brewers and Dodgers, once again, if you missed it, Yurphy did come home because Jackson Churio led off the game with a home run. Before we get to Bruce Marshall, Matt, I believe Kennesaw State just scored a touchdown as time expired in the first half. So the Owls go into the locker room with a 7-6 lead over Missouri State. They are slight favorites in that one. And my bet, yeah, I'm

0: given up. This thing is over. Western Kentucky, 10-0. Early second quarter. It is not pretty there. The Bearcats of the K stink. So let's head to the progressive guest line.
1: You're going to give up this early?
0: Yeah.
1: 10 minutes to go before halftime? You're going to give up?
0: I learned from the best, man. I learned from the best. All right, let's head to the progressive guest line and welcome in Bruce Marshall as we continue to preview week 7 of the college football season. Bruce, just about, what, 6-7 hours of a drive north of us in Provo, Utah. Arguably the biggest game on that campus's history. BYU welcomes in Notre Dame. BYU right now a 10.5-point home underdog. What do you make of this spot? Notre Dame and the Cougars on Saturday night in Provo.
2: I am leaning the Domers here, and I'll tell you why. There were two chances BYU really had last year to step up to the top class. I mean, possibly Utah. I don't think Utah was quite at that level last year, but both Texas Tech games were pretty similar. I mean, they were dispatched rather handily by the Red Raiders. And I'm a little worried right now about BYU. So Bear Bachmeyer centric now, especially since LJ Martin's been hurting the top running back. Looks like he's not going to be there this week. I mean, they really struggled against TCU a couple weeks ago. They just barely got over 200 yards offense that last TD drive. It was a little drizzly there that night, but the offense perked up more against Iowa State. But in the red zone, no. I mean, they had a lot of trouble running inside the 20, inside the 10. Got stuffed there, a couple times, had to settle for a field goal late. I mean, I'm not sure this offense is diverse enough to hurt this Notre Dame defense, which ranks top nationally. Forced, one of the top turnover forcing teams in the country, and Notre Dame 16 straight wins. You know that, Tim, and all those wins by double digits. And I think they're finding something now, a little more pop in this running game with the freshman who's coming up with these big games the last couple of weeks. Jonas Walton. Mm-hmm. I mean, it looks like he's a home run threat. And C.J. Carr putting up some pretty good numbers. I think Notre Dame wins this thing maybe handily on Saturday in Provo.
1: Him nodding his head. He agrees with everything you're saying. Bruce Marshall, Goldstein handicapper.
0: Showing no emotion over here. Mac Brill likes BYU plus the points. Bruce likes Notre Dame. I'm even keel. Calm. Just win the damn game.
1: Bruce, I don't know if you heard the commentators talking about this during the Arizona-BYU game, but Bear Bachmeyer and his family often strip down and eat dinner together naked. Did you hear that story?
2: I didn't hear it, and I'm glad I didn't. And I'm sort of sorry I heard it from you, because now I won't be able to look at it.
1: I know. Every time I watch Bear Bachmeyer play now, I'm thinking about his family eating dinner, and I just wanted to put that in everyone else's mind, too, because it's annoyed me ever since I heard the story. I don't think it's going to change your handicap of the game Saturday night. All right, let's talk about... I want to get your quick take. Actually, I know it's not on your playlist, but
2: yeah.
1: Ohio State, Indiana. How do you think that one turns out? Kurt Cignetti is a home dog, or is that a pass for you?
2: It's a pass, although if I had to do something, I'd probably take the Buckeyes there. I think Indiana's down a notch from last year, and they're still really good, but they were desperate trouble last week. I watched what Ohio State did to Iowa with Jeremiah Smith. They could not cover him. I mean, he made the difference in that game. Without him, Iowa has a chance to win that game. With him, they couldn't cover him. And I'm not sure Indiana can. I know they faced him last year. I know they beat Ohio State in the Big Ten title game 13-10. They also got boat race the year before in Columbus. I think they lose this game. That was not my favorite game of the week, but if I had to do something, Buckeyes this week.
1: All right, is there a more shocking surprise team in a positive way this season than Oregon State? Where did the Beavers come from? And they have a phenom at quarterback. Bruce, this has been a great story, the Oregon State Beavers.
2: You know, last night on CBS Sports Network, Rick Neuheisel was putting his top 12 for the playoff in there, and he put Oregon State actually in there, and he had to explain it a bit. But if they can take care of business in the Pac-12 with Boise State, then hope, New Mexico and James Madison slip up. They have a chance. Jamarcus Shepherd is not going to be there very long. In fact, I could see somebody plucking him out of Corvallis after this year. This is a tremendous coaching job. In from Kalen DeBoer's Bama staff, he brought Mitch Dahlin as the quarterback coach from Tuscaloosa with him. They're going to go as a package deal somewhere. Braden Atkinson, the Mercer transfer. A lot of us were surprised when he announced Atkinson as the starter over Malik Murphy, who was the holdover. But, right, man, what a move that is. Leads the nation in passing yards, leads the nation in TDs. They throw the ball downfield. They don't fool around. And Legree, this freshman wideout, actually has better

0: receiving numbers than Jeremiah Smith this year. That's how good he's been. Now, this is the tortoise and the hare against Washington State this week. But only in Aesop's fables does the tortoise win, not in football games. Washington State's got one of the worst offenses I've seen all year. I know they've covered a couple numbers, but they haven't faced a hungry team, a team that's coming in here this hungry. They had a couple flat foes they slipped inside a number against. Not these guys. They're killing people. I'm all on Oregon State. I think Neuhausen might have something. I think there's a chance they do get into the 12 because they're going to run roughshod in the Pac-12. Maybe even against Boise. We'll see.
1: Well, if they sweep Boise State, they're going to have a real case, no doubt. And their two losses, as you mentioned, Texas Tech and Houston, nothing to sneeze at there. Oregon State, by the way, 6-0 against the spread, blowing these numbers out of the water. Bruce Marshall joining us here. I would say another great coaching job is what Jake Dickert is doing at Wake Forest. Year two down there, the former Washington State coach. Now they go on the road to Cal, and this is an interesting spot here where we saw Cal with a backup quarterback get the win last week. Wake Forest right now laying 9.5 against Cal late night. What do you make of this spot?
0: Yeah, late night, 7:30 kickoff in Berkeley. That's like 10:30 back home for Wake Forest. So they've been practicing, but I was staying up and watching Jimmy Fallon, I guess, this week late. But they have come out to the coast the last 2 years, played day games. They won Stanford 2 years ago, blew out Oregon State last year. Dickert is another one of these coaches who, I mean, Wisconsin, people there want to – he is a big Brewer fan, by the way. He's from Wisconsin. But he likes it there. He's got a great spot at Wake Forest right now. What he's doing with them, and they are covering numbers too, almost like Oregon State. The only game they didn't cover this year was Akron coming in the back door in the last minute in the opener. He's now 13-3 against the spread since last year. Gio Lopez, so happy to be out of Chapel Hill. Look at the numbers he's putting up this year. And this is the second best team in the ACC. And that close game against Miami, indicative of something last month. Cal, a little erratic. I mean, Brousseau, there was another thing here. JKS, of course, had that injury. He might come back this week, but Taj Lapoy also switched coordinators. Good idea because Somerville was out, overmatched there. Pat McCann had done this before at Fresno, so they have worked a little better since McCann took over the play calling. But I'm not overwhelmed by the Virginia Tech win last week. Virginia Tech's got some flaws. Gronkmeyer's not that good at quarterback. Lopez is better. Wake Forest is better than Virginia Tech. Wake Forest wins and covers up in Berkeley Saturday night.
2: How about Kentucky off two overtime wins, dramatic games. Now the Wildcats go on the road to face Oklahoma, but at the right time, Bruce, because the Sooners are off the win over Texas. Kentucky plus 7?
0: Yes, Matt, on all that. And this Perils of Pauline Act, I'm not sure how long it can continue for Kentucky, but it's showing something what they've got. I mean, the gumption and the guts, I mean, they had to fight from way back against South Carolina. That's starting to look like a little better win now. And LSU, listen, if it come down to the right at the end, they're making plays. Kenny Minchie's making plays. Baxter, transfer running back from Texas, balancing things out. Darby, the freshman wideout, is putting up huge numbers now. They have played better than Oklahoma. I don't care the Texas game. I'm not sure Texas is really any better than Kentucky. Really? I'm being totally honest here. Mm-hmm. Oklahoma has not rushed for over 100 yards in a game since the opener against UTEP. I mean, they aren't running. Mateer is not having a great year. They got a pick six and a block punt for a TD last week. Kentucky's the better team, and they're getting points. I'm all over the Cats. And by the way, this is the team I picked to win the SEC. I was being a little funny down there in Tampa at the media days, and they upbraided me for it. But what do you know? Kentucky's in the mix.
2: I think I might be with you on that. Unfortunately, the 7 here at Circa has now turned into a 6, and there's 6.5 at a bunch of other spots. Bruce, a minute and a half to go. Friday night in West Lafayette, Barry Odom tries to win 3 Big Ten games in a row. It's a big role reversal. Purdue goes from a dog to a favorite here, laying 3.5, but I feel like you probably want to fade Washington.
0: I'm fading Washington all the way. Jed Fish is doing a terrible job. He took back the play calling this year, but he messed this thing up by embracing Damon Williams, making his boomerang turnaround and coming back to Washington after he's ready to leave to LSU. In the clubhouse, that bothered the team. And you can tell this team is not reacting to Williams much at all. Now, he's hurt. He hurt his ribs last week, and he may not play. And Elijah Brown, the ex-Stanford quarterback, did come in and look okay against Iowa. But Iowa was so far ahead in that game, and they were playing loose on defense. I wouldn't read much into that. I like what Barry Odom's doing. I like Ryan Brown. He throws

0: the ball downfield. Easier ball, the transfer from Minnesota really gives them a power ground game. And by the way, Washington has not covered a spread yet this year. I am all over Purdue. I think, yeah, they should be favored. I think they'll win this game by double digits.
1: Bruce Marshall, you can always read his plays, the gold sheet. Much appreciated, Bruce, and best of luck with your bets this week.
0: Okay, gentlemen, have fun. Thank you.
1: 1-0 is the score. Bottom of the fourth inning, Matt, right now in Los Angeles. Will Smith at the plate. Shohei Ohtani on first.
2: Shohei Ohtani stepped up big there and got hit by a pitch.
1: Hey, you got to do what you got to do when you're in a slump, right? 1-0 is the score. We'll update you on that next.
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1: Brewers now minus 105 to win the World Series, Matt, because they are up 1-0 in game 3 of the NLCS. Headed to the fifth inning, Brewers minus $1.42, total down to 4.5. And shout out to Wes Reynolds, as well as Jensen Lewis. Great call. Robert Gasser, over 11.5 outs. What do I know? And that's why, folks, I don't play player props in baseball. I didn't bet it. I was like, maybe I look under here. Well, Gasser looked good so far, Matt. Just 57 pitches for Robert Gasser. 3 hits, 3 strikeouts. Over-under on his strikeouts were 3.5. By the way, Blake Snell, over his strikeout prop, 8 strikeouts tonight. Blake Snell's pitching really well.
2: He is.
1: Gave up a home run to Jackson Churio to lead off this game. First pitch.

0: pitch. And since then, he has been rather dominant here as he's facing Cooper Pratt in the bottom of the fifth. Very efficient, too. 54 pitches.
1: Well, he's settled down, really, in the last couple of innings. He's been much better. And, you know, that's what I said, that if I was going to play that Snell prop, I'd play it over. He's the type of guy that can go five innings and strike out 10. And he might do that tonight, but he's keeping his pitch count down, so he's probably going to go at least six here. This game is not going to end 1-0, you would think, right?
0: I would not think that way.
1: Yeah, so Dodgers at some point here have got to come up with a big hit. 2-for-28 with runners in scoring position. But the Brewers look a lot like a confident team that believes they can sweep the Dodgers and pay them back for last year. I mean, this is starting to feel, as with each passing inning, Tim, it's starting to feel more and more like this could be a sweep in favor of Milwaukee. I don't want to jinx it. But again, the Brewers have won 20 of their last 24 games. They're 20-4 over that stretch for a reason. And they're 5-1 in the postseason going into tonight. And this is a team that really, you feel like they show up at the ballpark expecting to win every game now.
0: Our buddy Ian Cameron, who joined us earlier in the show, put out this tweet. Corey, our producer, saw it and said, well, I think this might be worth talking about. This from Ian Cameron. I think the Dodgers might be cooked. They look tired, spent, listless, and just playing porous baseball right now. Their clock might be about to strike midnight. They're not Cinderella, Ian. They're not Cinderella.
1: Strike midnight.
0: This isn't the 14 seed in the Sweet 16.
1: I don't know about that analogy.
0: I have yet to see signs of them turning the tide. All right, that's fine. We'll just remove that one line because that's used for Cinderella. So, but overall, Ian Cameron, is he on to something? You mentioned this to Cody Decker last night, Matt. Cody agreed with you, just the lack of confidence there. You know, I think back to game two. The Dodgers regain the lead. Yamamoto's out. And then what happens?
1: Yeah.
0: Immediately, the Brewers take it back. Mm-hmm. It was like, oh, okay, that's how this is going to go. So, and they end up winning that game 7-3. Look, like I said, Snell's looked great tonight. 4 1/3, 8 strikeouts, 60 pitches. He's pitching really well, but so is Robert Gasser, and you've got a bullpen that just did something that's never been done before in postseason history, 5 perfect innings. So Murphy's pushed the right buttons all throughout the season, really the last 3 seasons, but specifically this year, Matt, and very curious to see if he, with a day rest, goes all in with his bullpen here to try to take this 3-0 series lead.
1: Dodgers have made solid contact against Gasser. Yeah. They've ripped some line drives. Unfortunately, they've been flyouts to deep in the outfield to the warning track, right at defenders. So they have not had much luck with putting balls in play tonight. But they're going to have to go up against a Brewers bullpen that's been giving up nothing. And I think they're going to start to sweat. Collars are going to start to get a little tight on the Dodgers here as we get to the bottom of the fifth. And they still have not scored tonight.
0: You know, tomorrow night, Matt, we got Thursday Night Football, and we also were expected to have pretty late night baseball between the Brewers and the Dodgers, but that game has been moved up an hour to primetime, 8 o'clock. Why? Because the Guardians-Rays game has been moved up as well because of some potential weather. Let's hear from the Guardians president of baseball operations on the decision to move tomorrow's Rays-Guardians game up.
2: I think we're hopeful that we'll still have a great environment in the ballpark tomorrow. Our fans have always, you know, shown up and supported us, and we expect that to be the case tomorrow. Obviously, we recognize it's an inconvenience for them, especially a last-minute shift, but, you know, this is what we needed to do to get the game in. Well, in Cleveland, as you know, we're good at adjusting the weather, so our guys will be fine. So we just have to change some of the logistics and obviously affects the timing of when we get to the ballpark and how we structure our workouts, but it won't have an impact on us.
0: It's Chris Antonetti there. 1-1 is the series there. That game, first pitch, 1 o'clock in the afternoon. Could have some weather for a couple of days there, and the expectation is 3 straight days of baseball in Cleveland, Matt. So does that change at all your handicap of tomorrow's game? It was supposed to start at 6 o'clock Eastern time, and instead we'll start at 1 o'clock, so a move of 5 hours. Remember, they're off today, so they're already in town. They probably had workouts today. Does it do anything for you tomorrow, Guardians-Rays?
1: It completely changes everything. No, it doesn't.
0: I was like, really?
1: I just think about some of the wackos I know from Cleveland, Drew Carey, Corey York, Matt Shrewsbury, LeBron James, Ray LaMarcus. Some of these guys –

0: Fitz, the sheriff. These Cleveland fans would show up if you started this game at 4 in the morning, Tim. They wouldn't care. Guardians are 1-1 in this series. You got a chance to go to the World Series. Cleveland fans are going to show up in force no matter what tomorrow.
1: Just
0: it doesn't matter
1: now.
0: What time you start the game.
1: Just get there now. Go party now.
0: Bernie Kosar, he'll be there.
1: Be ready to go. It's dropping names of Cleveland people. Is Kyrie going to be there?
0: I don't know. He's a wacko, but he is.
1: All right. Quick update. Second half underway, Matt. Kennesaw State taking on Missouri State. Once again, Kennesaw State with no seconds to spare. Scored a touchdown to go into the locker room. And, Matt, I said I gave up hope. Are they trying to draw me back in? No. No hope. No hope. Missouri, Western Kentucky up 10-3 right now. Two-minute timeout between Sam Houston and the Hilltoppers. 10-3, Hilltoppers with the lead. The Bear Man, David Bearman, going to join us, Matt.
0: Money bags.
1: In just a little bit. Hey, our NBA betting guide is out. And, Corey, I know you put together a graphic here courtesy of a couple of plays that are out there. So we've got slam dunk or outlet pass. Some quick thoughts here on win totals. Once again, if you want expert analysis on the NBA, make sure you check it out. But I thought worth a look here. So we've got five win totals to peek at here. You've got the Denver Nuggets.
0: Who came up with this title
1: the
0: for
1: wacko
0: this, for
1: this, from Cleveland, for this game, Corey York.
0: For this game show we're going to play here. Slam dunk or outlet pass?
1: I should get a big, long microphone like Bob Barker. Here, slam dunk or outlet pass. If you like it, it's a slam dunk. All right. Denver Nuggets, over under 48.5 wins. Slam dunk or are you going to pass it away, Matt Eumanns?
0: Well, first of all, I'm not going to sit here and pretend I've analyzed these win totals. I'm going to outlet pass to you, Tim. You make the call.
1: All right. You know what I'm going to make the call on?
0: I don't really think the Nuggets did much to improve this team in the offseason. I was really disappointed. I thought, you know, when you got Nikola Jokic and you got this window open where you can win a championship, make some bold moves. The Nuggets really didn't do much of anything. I'm going to go outlet pass under.
1: Love outlet passes, by the way. Kevin Love, one of the best when it comes to outlet passes.
0: Great.
1: Just chucking it down the floor. The one team, actually, there's a couple teams on this graphic here that we've talked to some sharp guys, Jeff Sherman being one of them. Jeff Sherman really likes the Houston Rockets over their win total. Actually, no, that was JVT. I beg your pardon. JVT likes them over. And Jeff Sherman likes the Utah Jazz over their win total. So two slam dunks. How about the Rockets and the Jazz? Because some sharp folks out there that I trust like both those teams. So those would be the two slam dunks. What do you expect, by the way, from Cameron Boozer in Memphis this year?
0: Actually, I expect a lot from Boozer. And, you know, he's the type of guy who can help a team win a lot of different ways. And also, Zach Edey, I think, is going to have a big year.
1: If he can stay healthy.
0: If he can stay healthy, he could have a big year. Grizzlies might be an overteam. Lakers, who knows? That depends a lot on Luka Doncic and his health.
1: Yep.
0: How many games Luka going to play? If he stays healthy all season, the Lakers could go over that number. But that's a big if.
1: You know, I feel like a lot of Laker fans, a lot of Laker talkers were saying, well, you know, LeBron's gone. Now it's Luka's team. All right, be careful what you wish for. The dude was, even at his age, was pretty darn productive. All right. Slam dunk or outlet pass. How about Giannis's new squad, the Miami Heat, 45.5 wins. The Cavaliers, 47.5 wins. And speaking of LeBron, how about 51.5 wins for the Philadelphia 76ers? By the way, analysis on all 30 teams, best bets, VSiN.com, the NBA betting guide. Matt, give us one slam dunk of these five that you like. I'll say, let's go ahead and dunk it with the Sixers. Trusting a team to stay healthy, what could go wrong with Embiid and aging LeBron? But I'll say dunk it with the Sixers.
0: You're saying Sixers over?
1: Yeah.
0: Oh, okay.
1: Dunk at home.
0: I'll probably go Heat under. I think Heat's going to be like a 40, 42, 43 win type of team. You know, with superstar, these stars taking so many nights off now, I'm inclined to say under on a bunch of these win totals, but you can't bet them all under.
1: 1-0 is the score. Bottom of the fifth inning. Dodgers have a man on first.
0: Fly
1: Tommy
0: out.
1: Edmund going to fly one to center field. Good contact, but not deep enough. David Bearman is going to give us some winners for this upcoming weekend next.
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9: Alongside Matt Humans, I'm Tim Murray. Robert Gasser, another solid inning leadoff walk, and then retires the next 3 batters in order. Matt, to the 6th we go in Los Angeles. Brewers up 1-0, and the Brew Crew now -172 favorites to win this game, and they are now still -105 to win the World Series. So counting down the outs to a potential 3-0 series lead for the Milwaukee Brewers. Quick update of the college football scoreboard. Just underway second half, Kennesaw State leads 7-6. Final minute here in the first half, Western Kentucky up 10-3 and 7.5-point live favorites in that game. All right, let's head to our progressive guest line. Every Wednesday, we are joined by our buddy David Behrman, betting with Behrman.

0: Chairman. You can check out the podcast, get the newsletter as well, and check him out on Sportsline, too. All right, David, let's jump in with a Thursday night game, and we call you the Undertaker for a reason, so let's go Seattle. Denver, what do you got for the total?
1: We're going to come right out of the bat with an under here, 40.5. I wanted to take Seattle, Tim. I was trying to do it. Then they played the 49ers. It's short rest. It's Mile High. We see weird things happen at Mile High in the fourth quarter like we saw in the Rams game a few weeks back. So I'm going to go with the under because I'm not buying anything the Denver Broncos are selling right now. They have yet to play a good first half this season, averaging less than 5 points in the first half. Their offense is 30th in yards, 28th in scoring, 25th in both passing and rushing, and worse in EPA per play. They're 3-2, but they needed a fourth quarter comeback versus Jacksonville, an awful PI call versus the Rams, and the third one was thanks to the Chargers being the Chargers, who are just remotely terrible. Seattle toe-to-toe with the Niners last week have shown to be just as good as last year's Super Bowl team. Still top 10 in both scoring offense and scoring defense. Not willing to lay 2.5, but if you look closer at Seattle, their defense is allowing fewer yards and yards per play than last year's Super Bowl team. Not surprisingly, 4 of the 5 Broncos games this year have gone under the total, with the one that was over, that crazy fourth quarter with the Rams. Short week, bad Broncos offense, Seattle good defense. Throw out the Undertaker tunes. We're going to go under 40.5.
2: All right, David Bierman with the under in Denver. Let's talk about the Packers here. They put a beating on the Bears last week, 31-7. Outgained the Bears 428-246. Packers offense 7.3 yards per play. Defense forced 5 turnovers. Are the Packers back here? And is the Dallas defense going to remain a disaster? I'm with you on this one, Bierman. I like the Packers, and you do too.
1: I do like the Packers. I don't necessarily think they're back, but I do think that this is a good spot for them facing a terrible Cowboys defense that is yet to prove to me or you that they're any different than they were last year when they were the bottom of the barrel in the entire NFL. They're still there right now. Green Bay's weak spot this year has been their last in rushing. We know that, but Dallas is also last in the NFL against the rush. So if Green Bay is going to get that running game going, it's going to be against the Dallas Cowboys. But on the other side of things, Jordan Love looked outstanding last week, torched the Bears for 367 yards and 2 long touchdowns. Jalen Daniels didn't throw for a lot of yards versus Dallas, but he was very efficient on Thursday night, controlling the clock, controlling the game. I just need the Cowboys to do something to prove to me they can go win that NFC East that is up for grabs. The Cowboys opened as a small favorite. I didn't get it, so I'm not surprised it moved to Green Bay -1.5, even in the two markets. I'm with you. I like Green Bay in this one.
0: David Bierman joining us here, breaking down week 6 of the NFL season. Make sure you check out his newsletter, Betting with Bierman, the podcast as well. Let's go to the Chargers taking on the Kansas City Chiefs. We know the numbers are very strong for Andy Reid off a bye, but we're looking at the total here. 42.5 is the Undertaker coming back for another under in Chiefs Chargers.
1: We're coming right back with another under. This is my favorite one on the board. Guys, I think there'll be a 30-for-30 one day on how bad this offense has become with Mike McDaniel and Justin Herbert that nobody saw coming. But it's not just bad. It's historically bad. Not breaking 23 points, 29th in scoring, last in EPA per play. Justin Herbert is last in QBR. They're in the bottom 5 of every statistical metric, and it's not getting any better. They had 237 total yards last week. The offensive line duct tape together with guys no one's ever heard of. 4 of their 5 games have finished exactly at 40 points. Look at the Chiefs. Their defense has actually been pretty good this year, 7th against the run, 7th in scoring defense. Their offense has been inconsistent, as we've seen, but it's also been run-oriented with Kenneth Walker III. I expect that to happen again. 8 out of the last 9 games at Arrowhead have gone under the total. I expect this to be a Ken Walker show, and the Chargers just yet another disastrous offensive game. We're going to go under 42.5. And quite frankly, I'm surprised this game is even in the 40s.
2: David Bierman, Betting with Bierman. Find him on Sportsline. Good news for you, Bierman. The Dolphins can't lose this week.
1: I would still take the bye. I would take the bye over the Dolphins if you actually told me to pick that game. So
2: I would
1: lay the points with the bye. I absolutely would. And I would take the under on the Dolphins team total.
2: Yeah, I think that's probably a pretty good bet. How do you feel about the Jets within that division? The Jets on the road against the Patriots with the number 7.5, and this Patriots team beat up with some injuries. But would you avoid the Jets at all costs here, or what would you do?
1: I just don't think they're

0: any better than they have been. And do they have the parts? Sure. Does the defense look better? Sure. But they took a bad snap against the Browns punter to get that win the other day. So let's not all go and throw a parade for the Jets because they beat the Browns in the rain with a bad snap with the punt. You know, the Patriots are the better team. I wouldn't lay 7.5 with the Patriots either just because Drake May had a couple of good games. I think it'll be a knockdown divisional game. That's a close game. I would lean towards the Jets, but their offense hasn't done anything. You got issues at running back. You got issues at quarterback. And again, they're scoring. They won the game on a 10-yard drive last week versus the Browns. So I'm not really buying either team. The division's over. Just hand it to the Bills. Let them have their AFC East banner and get on with it.
1: Wow, going to bury the Patriots just like that, huh? Okay, let's go. I think the Bills could get upset in Vegas this weekend. We'll see how that plays out. How about the Bears-Falcons game in Atlanta? We got quarterback news on both sides, Bierman. Which way are you going to look here with the at Circa, it's a pick 'em. At some spots, Bears minus 1.5. Total of 50.5 to 51.
0: When I first picked this game and sent it to the Brewster earlier, I was on the under 50.5, 51 because of the fact that we didn't know the quarterback news. And the Bears since week one have averaged 15 points at 352 yards per game over the last 4 weeks after opening up with 59 over 500 yards. Caleb Williams is back. We know that he's back at practice. Last time we saw him, he was scoring 3 points versus Minnesota. The two backup quarterbacks were a train wreck last week, so that was part of the play. Might not play it as strong now that they're back, but the Bears' secondary has been terrible. Michael Penix is back, but you saw what happened when he hurt his ribs last week. The Bears' number one rush offense, Falcons' number one rush defense. I just think 51 is too many points for this game. No Bears game has gotten over 40 since week one, and all of a sudden Caleb Williams' hamstring is cleared and Michael Penix's ribs are cleared. I think these two teams are going to try to run the ball down each other's neck, and I don't expect it to get into the 50s.
2: All right, David, one more play for you. Let's go to London. You got to have an early morning play, right, for this game, starting 6:30 our time, 9:30 your time. We've got the Texans taking on the Jaguars, a clash of AFC South Titans over there in London. Matt is looking to scalp tickets.
1: This is awesome. Awesome matchup here. If you're looking for an easy winner, how about just like last week, Jaguars money line?
2: Yeah, never in doubt. But Woody Marks, what are we making of Woody Marks' rushing yards over in London on Sunday morning?
0: We give it out every week on this show, so we're going to continue to give it out. You got to fade the running back against the Jacksonville Jaguars. It's 5-0 to the under this year. It doesn't matter if you're Trayvon Henderson or if you're Shipley or you're Chase Brown. Nobody has hit their over on their prop versus the Jaguars defense. That's number one against the rush this year, allowing 63.8 yards per game. And it's not just a 5-week sample. They did this last year as well, where 14 of the 17 running backs went underneath the total. So we looked at it. Woody Marks opened up at 50.5. It has come down because people like me have bet it. We bet it at 50.5. We would bet it down to 47. Woody Marks under his rushing prop over there in London.
2: Betting with Bearman podcast, newsletter. Check him out on Sportsline as well. David, much appreciated, sir. Best of luck with your bets and in Florida this weekend.
0: Not going to be a pretty weekend down there in football. Florida's not going to win, and the Dolphins are going to lose to the bye week. So that's what we got.
2: You know, it's funny. David, you came on. He was brimming with ear to ear with smiles. He's got the new coach and John Summerall.
1: He's been a hot handicapper, too.
2: All he cares about, though, is giving out winners, and he's done a really good job.
1: Hey, I got something I wanted to throw you here quickly off Twitter.
2: Yep.
1: Stuckey, too. Yep. Bringing it back, and Will Hill all tweeting about this. Missouri State first half money line was one of the worst beats of the year, just absolute insanity. Did you see what happened?
2: I did.
1: Okay.
2: Yeah, Kennesaw State completed a pass with, I believe, 8 seconds to go. Ran up on the ball, and I wasn't watching it that closely. I did see Stuckey pointing out that it was maybe some questionable timing situation, but they let the play go off, and they threw a touchdown pass with no time left.
1: Was that worse than the UMass game last week?
2: No. You know what was worse? Vanderbilt, NC State. That was still worse than what we saw right there. Hey, Matt, out on the island, can our boys get the cover as a big home dog? We'll hear from Timmy Chang next.
3: 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Injuries. At sports.

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7: 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Speaking of Kevin Love and outlet passes.
8: Yep.
7: Big Red. Who did Kevin Love model the outlet pass after or learn it from? Do you remember this?

0: So now, first and second for the Dodgers, Max Muncy at the plate. And as you mentioned, just a breaking ball that Muncy swung over the top of. Big 2-2 pitch, and he gets him. So one out. Once again, runners in scoring position has been a massive issue.
1: Guess who's up?
0: Shohei Ohtani. Can he be the hero with one out in the bottom of the sixth inning?
1: I want to ask you this. We got a couple tweets here. Yep. One from Chris Macero. Brewers are up 1-0. Gasser is getting celebration hugs in the dugout. He's been basically unhittable. Murphy has pushed all the right buttons, but 72 pitches? Come on. JT the Brick says, my rule, never take out a hot pitcher. Let him have the first batter of the next inning. Brewers' bullpen is great, but Gasser deserves another batter. We will see. What do you think here, Murphy, pulling Gasser after 72 pitches?
0: Yeah.
1: I would have left him in. I mean, if the Dodgers are not doing anything against him, why not leave him in? Yeah. 72 pitches?
0: There are moments, too, when it's a minor victory when a pitcher gets pulled. Now, he wasn't mowing them all down. They were getting some decent contact on him, so it wasn't a situation where he had 11 strikeouts through five. But I think those points are fair, especially if we'll see what Uribe is able to do here. As now a decent hitter's count for Shohei, 2-1. And right now the Dodgers, minus $1.54 favorites with men on first and second here in the bottom of the sixth inning. So Abner Uribe in for the Milwaukee Brewers. The bullpen for the Brew Crew has been lights out this postseason. Man, Abner Uribe, you got to pull him after this. He doesn't have it. You can't walk the first two batters and, you know, Macero.
1: Will. Look who's up next.
0: And Will Smith.
1: He's been a clutch hitter.
0: He can get jiggy with it.
1: Dodgers for a long time. Here we go. Shohei, 3-1 count. It's a hitter's count. He's got a groove of fastball to him here. And we'll see if make Shohei hit you.
0: Nope.
1: Ball four.
0: Wow.
1: Bases loaded.
0: Get him out.
1: So that goes back to Murphy. He's great. We love Pat Murphy. I would have left Gasser in to start the sixth inning here because the Dodgers were not scoring against him, and he was in a groove, 72 pitches. Leave him out there until the Dodgers say, well, look, if the Dodgers hit him to start the sixth inning, then go to the bullpen.
0: Sure.
1: But let him start the sixth inning, right? I think that's what you always should do, almost always should do.
0: Uribe entering tonight in six postseason appearances, Matt. Six innings, two walks, three tonight. And now the bases are loaded, and one of the more clutch hitters in recent memory, Will Smith, at the plate. Everyone on their feet.
1: Oh, that's a bomb to left center.
0: And it is.
1: It is going to be a
0: off the wall.
1: It's going to be a two-run double. I'm not sure if that third runner is going to score.
0: Yep.
1: And Shohei's going to make it
0: Will
1: to third.
0: Will Smith takes advantage of it. Pat Murphy, you do it all right. You did the wrong thing tonight. And now life for the Dodgers as they have taken a 2-1 lead, and they are now massive favorites after Will Smith, first pitch from Abner Uribe, off the wall in left center field. Uribe has been a disaster here in this sixth inning.
1: Well, you know Will Smith was going up there thinking he's struggling with his control. He's going to groove me a fastball on the first pitch, and he sat on it and rocked it.
0: Off the left center field wall.
1: He missed
0: almost
1: a grand slam. Yeah, missed a grand slam by what, about 5 feet?
0: Abner Uribe had not given up a run yet this postseason, and here in the bottom of the sixth inning, Matt, is this the swing of the bat that changes the series for the Los Angeles Dodgers?
1: You know what? If they come back to win this game, you're going to say, is that going to be the moment that brought the Dodgers back from the dead, right?
0: Pat Murphy making the slow walk out to the mound to pull Abner Uribe. Once again, Macero pointed it out. Well said. Murphy has made all the right decisions so far. Tonight, it was the wrong move. Pulling Robert Gasser, this is a guy that just a couple starts ago in the regular season went over 100 pitches, threw 107 against the Baltimore Orioles on September 19th, 87.
1: Why pull him with 72? I don't get it.
0: Yeah.
1: I don't get it.
0: I mean, I guess you trust in your bullpen. They have been terrific, but tonight, not the night, and Abner Uribe gives up a bases-loaded double, two-run score, 2-1 the score now, total 6.5 juiced under, and the Dodgers minus looks like 10.60 right now on the money line.
1: 10.60 if you want to lay 2.5 runs, plus 105. Total is 6.5 at DraftKings. That total is shaded under, minus 135. Tim, where did you and I start?

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1: Started out in Hawaii, Matt.
0: Let's go back there, metaphorically, tonight. And hear from Timmy Chang, coach of the Hawaii Rainbow Warriors, who are 1-5 and big dogs at home to New Mexico this week. The number just keeps inflating here at Circa.
1: It's up to 16.
0: How high can it go? Let's hear from Timmy Chang about the struggles of his Hawaii football team and can they get back on track this week.
2: It's what our team is. Our team is faith-based, right? God is at the center of everything, and that's what we believe. And, you know, in all honesty, he wouldn't put us through anything that he didn't want us to see or do or feel. And so for us, you know, it's really, man, we could have got better here, here, and here, but for whatever reason, it did not happen. Let's go continue to have our faith into what we do, trust what we do, trust the process, trust in getting better. And I think that's what these guys do when they fall back. So when they come, when they come in the locker room on a Monday or Tuesday, they come to the offices and then they're learning the game plan. They want to get better. I think as a coach, that's the joy that I see in those guys and the resilience and the fight. I tell them, and we're at halftime in Arizona State. I said, hey, you guys can play with anybody. I know you guys can play with everybody. I've seen it. I've seen it over and over and over. Now it's about doing the things consistently and doing it right. So, that's the message, and that's the guys, all of us, taking accountability of getting better.
1: Timmy Chang has been great in the home dog role. Not so far this year. No. They were a home dog to UNLV.
0: Got spanked.
1: That did not work out well. They were favorites against San Jose State. Didn't get that one. Now they are north of 2 touchdown underdogs against New Mexico. Late night game. We'll break this game down on the VSiN College Football Betting Podcast. Yes. But I think you and I are looking at the dog. I think this number's inflated. New Mexico's coming off a bye, but they do have North Dakota State on deck. This is a little bit of a look-ahead situation. The bye helps New Mexico, certainly, Matt. They've been great defensively, one of the best defensive teams in the country, statistically speaking, probably the best group of six defense in college football. Hawaii struggled offensively. I think the under is also a look, but, man, I don't know. I think this number, I know you made it much lower. I think this number is very inflated based off of the struggles of Hawaii.
0: Yeah, maybe my number should have been a little bit higher. I could probably go up to 10 on this. But, man, was it 16 here at Circa? I got to play the home dog. And, look, the Hawaii offense has really struggled. Mike Alejado's got 5 TD passes in 6 games. But this is the type of game, Tim, where if Hawaii's players don't bring it here, they're never going to bring it, right? This is pretty much your last chance to start to salvage your season. And trip to Honolulu is always a little bit tricky for some of these teams. I think you might be catching Hawaii at the bottom of the market and kind of New Mexico at the top here. I think this number is out of control, and I'm going to have to play the home dog. It's 14.5 at some spots, but 16 at Circa, which indicates sharp money here. But I'm not worried about that because I could give you 10 instances in the last 2 weeks of sharp money here at Circa that's been wrong.
1: Yeah.
0: On the wrong side. So what do we have here? Quick update on the Dodgers.
1: Kike. Yeah, a strikeout. Kike Hernandez struck out D.L. Hall into the game for the Brewers. 2 outs, bottom of the 6th inning. Can the Brewers limit the damage? Down 2-1 right now in the bottom of the 6th inning. Yeah. Number down to -531. Coming up next, we're done.
0: That's it.
1: We've got Winning Ugly with Nick Bakay and Billy Gardell. That's coming up next right here on VSiN. Then cashing out at 11 p.m. Eastern. Check out me and Matt tomorrow, the VSiN College Football Betting Podcast. Thanks to our guests tonight on the program, Ian Cameron, Matt Grill, Bruce Marshall, David Behrman. For Matt, I'm Tim. Winning Ugly next.
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3: Coming up on Thursday's episode of Money Moves, it is a Thirsty Thursday. 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Seahawks and Broncos, seems like a low-scoring affair, and this side is destined to cover. We will tell you why. Dave Wyman, former Seahawks linebacker, will be with us too as we get his analysis on what's gone wrong with Seattle and Jeff Erickson in his spot from RotoWire. Don't miss it. It's Money Moves, 11 to 1 Pacific, 2 to 4 Eastern, only on VSiN, the Sports Betting Network.
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1: Nobody said it had to be pretty. 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
2: Hey, welcome to Winning Ugly, the weekly battle we wage against the NFL point spread. That's right, man. We don't even do college, just NFL. Every Wednesday, two brave men going toe-to-toe with the point spread's most difficult sport. There's no argument against that. I'm Nick Bakay, and joining me every week, my good friend, my Rust Belt brother. He's currently touring the globe, making people laugh in a city near you. He put the mic in Mike and Molly, Billy Gardell. How you doing, brother?
3: Hello to my favorite executive producer, my dear Rust Belt brother, the captain of our ship. And, you know, I really need to just study with you, I think. I think I've decided that I just need to study with you. Folks, just understand, Nick really knows what he's talking about. I'm just here for some laughs. I'm hoping to entertain you as we go along this path. That's all.
2: I think you underestimate yourself, Billy. I just happen to have had a good start this year. We'll see what happens when the dealing's done. But yeah, man, right. I'm on a roller. 5 for 5 winning weeks. And I actually went on money moves with 6 player props for the Monday night Rams-Bills game. 5-1 on my player props.
3: 5-1.
2: So it's good. 5-1. And it came close on 6. It came close on 6.

0: six. The only thing that fell short was Davante Adams over 60 yards receiving. But
1: there, when I watched the Monday night,
0: always a player props friend, I will say that.
1: Yes, but what killed me was I had a five team tease because I'm insane, and I had hit all four on Sunday. Had the Rams plus 2.5, and then Mevis comes out looking like the abominable snowman from the Island of Misfit Toys and just kicks a duck. I just shut the TV off.
0: I got to tell you, we talked about it because I was like, man, I kind of like this. Yeah, I know. I liked it. I like that old school bad body kicker, but he's looking for work this morning. So
1: that's a like, great sentence. Bad body kicker.
0: When he trotted out there, I love Michelin Man. He trotted out there for that kick. I looked at him. I thought, boy, that's where prosciutto comes from. You know, I think
1: Nick,
0: and I'm allowed Nick. To say that because I've got some prosciutto, believe me. But
1: Nick,
0: I'll tell you, I thought, we got a shot at this. I don't know that this guy's a lock. Look at him. It's a sweaty kind of kick thing happening here.
1: Dude, when he lined up to kick that field goal, he's standing all straight, and then he, like, twists his back and then straightens up again. I'm like, dude, what are you stretching? Stop it. You're going to hurt yourself before you even make the kick. What are you doing? You're gonna bust an L4. That's what's going to go on with you. Awful. Awful.
0: Absolutely. He looked like me after I tie my shoes. You know, I'm going to go, okay, let's limber that back up. It's not pretty. It's not pretty. Well, I'm going to tell you that we're going to do something special here. Given that I'm on a heater, I'm going to reach back into the Wayback Machine, Gardell, and bring back one of my old ESPN departments, immortalized right here in the Hyperion ESPN book, Nick Bakay's Tale of the Tape. Look at that hair. If that doesn't date when this book was out, which, by the way, this book for a while was required reading in correctional institutions. So, you know,
1: I tell my son daily, enjoy your bangs, son. Enjoy your bangs while you can.
0: They're brutal. They call me five head and worse. And I'm like, who do you think bought those sneakers? Sit down.
1: That's right.
0: All right. We're going to do a little tale of the tape here, Billy. We're going to take a look at who has the edge, the winning ugly boys, Gardell and Bakay, or the point spread. It's time to drop the puck and let's see how we stack up at the tale of the tape. Winning weeks. Winning ugly? Well, I'm 5-0. The point spread winless, just like the Miami Dolphins. Advantage? Winning ugly. Could they motivate you to watch the winless Titans play the winless Texans? Winning ugly? Hell no. The point spread? Hell yes. You had money on it. Advantage? The spread. Action. It makes bad football magically delicious. Will it get your back in a street fight? Winning ugly? Always. How do you think I met Gardell? The point spread? Never. It's the reason you're in a street fight. Advantage? Winning ugly. We're on a roll here. Collective weight. Uh-oh. The point spread? Just enough to crush your kid's college fund. The winning ugly boys? Probably the same as a Ford F-150. But that's okay, because me and Gardell used to outweigh the entire Kelsey family and their vehicles. So we're on top.
1: Easily.
0: Here. Advantage? Push, Billy. Nobody wins when we eat our feelings. That's for the kids and the dreamers out there. Have they ruined their share of dreams? The point spread? Yes. Just ask Otani's interpreter. Winning ugly? Yes. I'm the one who told you the Chargers would cover last week. So we're at an advantage? Push. There are no winners when dreams take a beating. And finally, can they deliver the perfect toast at your wedding? The winning ugly boys, yes. Funny, pithy, heartfelt. And that was before we both quit drinking. The point spread? No. In fact, the point spread's the reason you're holding the reception in your Uncle Lou's garage. Advantage? Winning ugly. So there you have it. It's also simple when you break it down scientifically, Gardell. And a bad beat for the book, the advantage goes to winning ugly. Nick Bakay here reminding you the numbers never lie. There it is. That's kicking it old school, Billy. That's old school.
1: Buddy, I love. I remember when you originally did this for ESPN. I love that you brought this back. I love the Tale of the Tape by Nick Bakay. That's great, buddy.
0: Well, you alluded to in the early going here, we're here for fun and maybe the occasional winning advice. But this is delightful. All right. So that being said, Gardell,
1: yes,
0: let's move on to this week's slate.

0: of games, I got to tell you, as we head into week six, that's got me nervous. I think we're in, this is the weird part of the season for me where I think, you know, it's still unclear. Is this team really that bad? Do they suck that hard? And is this team that good? And it can get really interesting and very unpredictable. How are you feeling heading in here?
1: I think I heard your words all day Sunday, and you kept telling me all week, this is where it gets weird. It's going to get weird. And you were so on the money right, especially with San Diego. Great pick last week. Great pick. I didn't believe that for a second, but you had that and you were sure about it. And you predicted, you said, it's going to get weird this week, man. This is when the weirdness starts. I agree, because by November, you kind of know who you are. And I never really knew how to quantify that period between the beginning and November. And we, that is now known as the weird zone. And you are 100%. I will be looking out for it week five moving forward.
0: We're getting in the neighborhood. It's true. Let's take a look at Thursday. This is a good game. We got Seattle at Denver. Seattle, -2.5, totals 40.5. Seattle's are coming off a short week, and they just lost a street fight to the Niners. What a game. And that was physical. Broncos getting points at home, and that's despite the fact that they have won outright 14 of the last 15 when they're hosting teams. This is an interesting game. I've got a strong feeling about this game, and it might be a little contrarian. What are you thinking?
1: You know, man, I did watch that Seattle-San Fran game, and you're right. That was a yard fight, man. It was give and take all the way through. Could have gone either way. And, you know, I think there were seven turnovers in that game, which was insane.
0: Yeah. And Darnold, five sacks.
1: Yeah. I can't get behind Bo Nix. So I'm going to stay away from you know my feelings on Bo Nix. I'm going to stay clear of this game, but I do like, believe it or not, I like the under here because I think these are two very competent defenses. That's and they're up in mile high. Bo Nix can't score, and Seattle won't be able to breathe. So I kind of like the under here. That's what I like in this game.
0: Oh, I like the way you think there, Gardell. Because, you know, the other thing is, boy, I was so wrong about that Kenneth Walker decision. Mm. You don't think Seattle misses that guy? Darnold's the kind of quarterback, got to have a running game or it's mayhem, and he don't got one. This is rough. No. And all their replacements for Walker, they're all banged up. They're down to seeds and stems at running back. So, the other thing that's interesting, you know, they always talk about home field advantage. And, yeah, there's a lot to crowd noise. There's a lot to energy. But, you know, growing up in Pittsburgh, man, growing up in Buffalo, I know the real factor is the elements. You know, I've been at Bills games in December when we got a hot weather team like Miami there. And the wind in the old crib was so bizarre that the snow would blow horizontal at times and the snow would get a standing ovation, right? Because we knew this is right where we want Miami.
1: Yes, yes.
0: Denver's got that with oxygen, you know? I was you know, you know Pat Kerwin. He's a pal of yours, right? I was listening to him this week and he's talking about how, especially for the big body linemen, that oxygen depletion, he said half the reason Elway had all those great fourth quarter comebacks in Denver is because there was no pass rush. The line was completely gassed. I really understand that.
1: Nick, I ran out of breath doing stand up there. I can't imagine what these guys got to go through, especially the linemen. And that is where the game is won
0: the same
1: all
0: situation.
1: The time. Yeah.
0: Yeah, I did a show at the Aspen Comedy Festival, and they had oxygen tents in the wings. Did they have that when you were playing?
1: No, I'm not kidding. They said get up there. Like, you know, they said get up there, and you can have one bucket of cheese fries. That's it. That was all they said to me.
0: Just keep it to one. You're oxygen depleted, Gardell. But here's the strange thing. You make a point with Bo Nix. I don't believe in this guy, and I think Seattle coming off that loss. This is a really contrarian. You could almost make this a big ugly. Seattle's only 1-5 against the spread this year, but the Bo Nix factor, I don't believe there's a part of me that just feels like Seattle's not going to lose two in a row, and they're going to come out of that San Francisco divisional loss with a mission. And look, I do think they probably have the better quarterback. The coaches have both won a Super Bowl, so that's a push, as we like to say. But I got to tell you, I think your under is a beautiful bet, and I'm thinking about Seattle here, my friend.
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0: 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Ooh, Billy, that's interesting. That's an interesting way to watch football. It reminds me of, like, you know, when you're on set in Video Village and you're producing and watching an episode or directing. I always say you got to have a fly eye with 400,000 compartments because you're tracking everything from the language, the words, the performance. Oh, my God, that prop's weird. There's so many things you're keeping track of. Well, that's how most of the people who are VSiN's, you know, target audience watch Watch a Sunday of football. There's a lot we're all tracking. I like the idea of this app.
1: Yeah, get the quad out. That's what they call it in our world, right? The quad. That four split screen. I need to know everything.
0: That's right. All right. Starting out early on Monday, we got another London game, my friend. Houston is at Jacksonville. Jacksonville did two in a row. They were there last week. I assume they stuck around. Line is Jacks -2.5. Totals 42.5. Houston got on the good foot last week after an absolutely miserable start to what was expected to be a, well, they're going to run away with the AFC South kind of season. Not so fast. You got a feeling about this one?
1: Buddy, my confidence continues to build in betting Jacksonville. I like the Jags, and I like them clean this week. I think they cover that 2.5, no problem. I think Texas still has so much to fix. They have so much. And Stroud still doesn't look like he's awake to me. So I like Jacksonville's defense. So I think the Jaguars is that's a Pittsburgh way to say it. Jaguars. You betting them Jaguars. But I like the Jags to cover this easy. Easy.
0: Yeah. And in Buffalo speak, the Jags, they're going to do it. I think I like them too. I think, you know, Houston recovered big. But they did it against a terrible football team, and that is not Jacksonville. Right. The other thing is, holy cow, Houston can't run the ball. And when you get against a good team like Jacksonville, that's a big fact. You know, it's the same thing that happened to Darnold last week. Nobody's running the ball. You're in trouble. And, you know, Stroud, he's not the kind of quarterback I think can survive without a running game. And now Montgomery's hurt. The whole Montgomery thing, I thought that was going to be a difference for Houston this year, has not panned out. All right, so we're both leaning Jacksonville. Let's take a look at the Jets are at the Patriots.
1: Do we have
0: Pats
1: to?
0: Pats are -7 at home, totals 43.5. Six of the last meetings between these teams have gone under. Jets are averaging about 16 and change a game. You know, that might be a way to look, although I really like your under on that Thursday game. Pats, they've got some cornerback injuries, but it may not be such a problem because Geno only threw for 182 yards against the Browns. And Drake May looks like he kind of got it back together. He looked great the last couple of weeks. And, I don't know, man. You know, I don't like laying sevens, but I'm tempted here. How about you?
1: I don't know if I'm going to action on this game, but I do like New England because I feel like you're right. I was so off the mark last week because I thought the Raiders were going to give them way more trouble than they did, and New England dismantled them. I think the Jets are coming in to New England. I think it's already in their head that, oh, we go to New England and we lose. And we lose pretty big.
0: Yeah.
1: I don't see Geno with a lot of productivity up there. And like you said, Drake May looks like he's finding his receivers now, finally. So he looks like he snapped out of it last week, and I think that's going to continue.
0: I think New England also is a delicious tease this week. You know,
1: yes.
0: That's a nice move there because you can get that down to one with a regular old two-team six-pointer. Let's talk about your boys. You got Steelers at Tampa. Steelers road favorite, -2.5, totals 39. What are you thinking about your boys?
1: I like my boys again this week. You know, we just talked about this problem with no running back and letting that running back go from Seattle to Kansas City. And in Pittsburgh last week, the running back I really love is Warren. I nicknamed him the Warren Report. I love this guy, and he's really coming into his paws. And I think they finally remembered, hey man, let's run the ball. And then the receivers are open. It's a very simple formula that we've done since Chuck Noll got there. I think Tampa's banged up. I'm not sure. Are you playing quarterback for them this week? I don't know who's behind the ball this week with them. So, no. But I like Warren to run and open that game up. The proof was in the pudding. We scored 34 last week. Now we're always better at home. So I would take maybe 10 points off that, but I still like the Steelers to cover by more than a field goal. I like my Steelers this week.
0: You know, it's interesting because that I didn't even bother to learn Tampa's quarterback's name when they were playing the Cowboys, and he made me regret that. Jalen Daniels, he made me learn his name. And here's the weird thing, you know, if I just want to make a case to make it interesting, the NFC South, as usual, is completely up for grabs. Tampa is off the mat. They're off the canvas. They might see this as like, we got a shot. Let's rise up for this. On the other hand, this is an undrafted rookie quarterback, and now your coordinator on defense has film on him. It's hard not to like your boys. And I'll tell you the other thing. All of a sudden, your Steelers are an over team. They're averaging, their games average about 55 points a game. So what do you think about this total at 39?
1: That makes me a little nervous because every time I bet them for the over, we win 9-3. So I'm not getting involved in an over-under with them because I never know who's going to show. But I do know that we will win by more than a field goal in Tampa. I feel pretty good about that.
0: All right, you heard that. And I listened to Billy Gardell when he talks Steelers. You should too. Let's keep it in the AFC North. Baltimore's at Cleveland. Baltimore's -5, and I'm assuming that's with Huntley at quarterback. Total's 42.5. It's almost hard to compare things. Baltimore won the last three matchups with Cleveland by like 20 points every time. So they're a cover machine if Lamar's out there. Huntley, who knows? Browns, I think Judkins is down. Concepcion might be out. Huntley's Ravens, -5. Got a feeling?
1: These are two of my longest division rivals with the Steelers. And so I like when they play each other because I won't see any of this game at all. And that's just out of spite, Nick. That's just strictly spite. There's no logic involved. It's just spite.
0: Oh, yeah. That's like, you know, me, Jets, Dolphins, pass. Not happening. I might actually go out for a walk. All right, let's keep rolling with some quarterback roulette. Bears at Atlanta. Chicago currently -2.5, totals 50.5. I think that's assuming Penix is out. I think Penix practiced today, and he's tough. Atlanta's boom or bust. If Penix is playing, I don't really know what to make of this game, but if it's Tua, I think Chicago's a steal at -2.5 because they might be getting Caleb Williams back. You got a feeling here.
1: If Caleb Williams is starting and Penix is not, I like the Bears. And I think as Penix goes, the Falcons go. Now, he was holding the rib. I don't know what the exact report is, but he was holding his ribs when he came out of that game.
0: That's the thing.
1: If you can't take a deep breath and you're going to be favoring that, you can lean on Robinson for a little bit, but if he can't get mobile and get deep, and the Bears need to really, really bounce back from getting spanked up in Green Bay.
0: I think so too.
1: So I think that's 31-7. That's what it feels like to me.
0: Yeah. And that Ben Johnson has made no secret of the fact that he has got a real, you know what, on for the Bear, for Green Bay. So a bounce back for the Bears makes sense here. All right. We're both feeling a little Chicago on that one. Here's one I guarantee you'll be mowing the lawn during. You got the Titans at Indianapolis. Colts a whopping -7. Ugh. That's how bad Tennessee is. Totals 44. Is there anything to discuss here?
1: No. Next. I yield my time back, next. Senator. No.
0: I think so, awful. Too. I mean, I could talk about this, but I wouldn't care. But I don't mean it.
1: I wouldn't care.
0: I won't even be listening to me. All right. All right. When we get back, we're going to look at some others. I got to tell you, my ball in this Philly-Carolina game is intriguing, and we will chop that up on the other side.
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0: 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Gardell, I know you're going to be making yourself a bubble bath and settling down. You're going to read that NBA thing cover to cover. If I know Billy Gardell.
1: Yeah, buddy. I ordered the hard copy. I've got a scented candle. I'm going to play some Vivaldi while I do that.
0: I love it. Orson Welles reads the book on tape of it. So that might be interesting,
1: well,
0: too.
1: That,
0: I'm just making that joke because Right? Oh, you know, you should do it, Billy Gardell. You should do the, you should be the voice of all that. I had a hot tip from a handicapping pal on an NBA game, and I reached out to Gardell and I said, "Hey, Billy, I know this isn't really our neighborhood, but

0: I got like this guy's in love with a 5-star tungsten hard stone cold NBN. Billy, I told him what it was. Billy took a beat. He sighed and he said to me, "Yeah, but then I'd have to watch basketball." I never forgot that. It was one of my favorite Gardell moments ever. Because I, you know,
1: well, one sport
0: I
1: know, fella.
0: I didn't. And I'm with you, pal. I squeeze a little hockey in too, but boy, hoops are not for moi. All right, let's take a look at Carolina. They're at Philly. Philly's minus one. Total's 40. All right, now Carolina had the bye week. They're off 14 days of rest. That's significant. And, you know, the Eagles, oh my God, they had 22 total rushing yards last week. They squeezed out the cover, but they are the definition of ugly right now. Just a hot mess. Shipley got hurt. He was their third RB. Now it's Damian Pierce. He gained a grand as a rookie. But, I mean, I got to tell you, I watched that game in the cut-up, and he looked like me against Jacksonville out there running. Saquon, maybe that would be a real plus. But I got to tell you, man, you know, I'm a bit of a fireman, Billy. I'll run into a burning point spread building when everyone else is running away. And Philly, I don't think – I got to tell you, I feel like the whole world – is against the Eagles. They're finally back home. I am tempted here. I'm not going to lie. What do you think?
1: I don't know what's wrong with Philadelphia. I mean, I know they have some injuries, but even when they didn't, as they were starting out, that team just doesn't seem like a team to me right now. I don't know what they kind of happened towards the end of last year too. It just feels like, do you guys hate each other? I don't know what it is. It just doesn't feel cohesive.
0: That's
1: and so, and then Carolina,
0: he looks pissed off all the time, doesn't he? He looks, he looks like nobody yelled at his receivers more than Dan Marino. Remember how he would just get red faced screaming at nothing was ever Dan Marino's fault. Brutal. No. And so it's not that kind of livid, but Jalen Hurts, and the whole AJ Brown thing, it does make you wonder what's the level of disharmony here.
1: The disharmony is the word, and Carolina with 2 weeks basically of rest, they are going to Philly. Philly's a tough place to play, but that's why I'm going to stay off this one. This one, I have no interest in this one. How about you?
0: All right, we'll see. We'll see. I'm leaning Philly just because it's this is everybody's down on a Super Bowl winning coach and quarterback combination. Carolina's not that. So there's a part of me that's like, ooh, I think I might have a nice contrarian swing on this one. All right, here's one I bet we make short work of. It's New Orleans Saints are at the New York Giants. Saints minus one, totals 46. I find this game terrifying because I don't know who either of these teams are. How about you?
1: I couldn't have said it better, and I've never seen a more unbelievable 4-1 team than the New York Football Giants. I just don't even believe. I think that's a misprint every time I see it because of watching them play.
0: I know.
1: Somehow.
0: I literally do a double take. Like, what?
1: Yeah, I was like, that can't be right. And then the Saints, again, it's an unknown for me. Both, I don't know what of these teams are going to show up or how they're going to show up. So I'm not going to step in risky waters with them.
0: I'm not either. And I don't know why I find that Cam Scatabo just annoying. You know, he's such a knucklehead. He's like, my brand is knucklehead. And I'm like, I don't know. And by the way, one of my few futures that I think was smart was I took him under season yardage. He's getting like 40 yards a game. It ain't all that scattable. Move on. All right. Let's shift over to our late games. Here's an interesting one. You want to talk about laying some chalk. Arizona's at the Rams. Rams minus 12.5, Gardell. That feels like Gardell territory to me. Totals 52. The Rams found a way to lose that game to Buffalo. Thank God, as a Bills fan, I loved it. But boy, Rams coach was pissed, fired bad body Meavis, the kicker. And they got in the Purdy, and he's a typical modern kicker, all live and fit. So, they fixed that problem, although I'm against these pretty boy kickers. But the Rams are 2-3, Billy, and they were the hype of the preseason energy has just eaten.

0: beaten them up. And when does the mediocrity end? Buddy, I got to tell you, this is not typical of me, but I say now. I say I'm loving the Rams, even laying a million points in this game. I think they're going to go berserk.
1: Usually, I will take that big chalk. You know I like a big favorite. But I've been on the Rams three times. And by the way, Arizona's 2-3. The Rams are 1-4. But you know how during a season you'll see a team coming together and the ball just bounces for them. It's a fumble. It's an out of bounds. It's a tip. It's a doink into the uprights. The Rams
0: Being
1: are having
0: from
1: the
0: Buffalo,
1: opposite.
0: I hear
1: here.
0: That happens for other teams. It never happens. But I understand. Carry on.
1: But I really feel like the Rams are having the opposite season. I think they need to watch Major League. I think they need some oil. I think they need a chicken. I think they need a priest. I don't know what I don't know what boogeyman is in that locker room, but I'm not trusting that. It's they're too many. They've had three heartbreakers this year. Three heartbreakers. Yeah. And I just athletes, bettors, artists, we're all like racehorses. And once you spook the racehorse, it believes it. And so I think they're spooked until they do have that game. And maybe you're right. Maybe it's this week. I'm just not going to be the one to find that out. I can tell you that.
0: I love this. Dr. Gardell has the Rams on the couch. Tell me about your childhood. I love this. I just love this. I will tell you two things. Who hurt you? Show me on the doll. It's two things you might want to look at on this one. Until the line wises up, Kendrick Bourne for Arizona is a lock to go over his yardage if you're looking for a good player prop. And also, I think this is a good shot at going over. Rams 4-0 to the over. Arizona 6-0. They're both on overruns, so take a look at that. All right. My Buffalo Bills are in Sin City. Bills are 4.5-point favorites over the Raiders. Total is 53. I got to tell you, first thing, this is a tempting over because both teams have been scoring and both teams have been surrendering points. This is a very viable over in my book. The Bills squeaked that win out. It was really interesting. I'm trying to understand this number, though, because I thought the Bills might be installed as a bigger favorite. And I think that, the short week might have played a role in it. Bills are a little schizophrenic, but, they're 4-1 over the spread. Raiders are as well, but the Raiders have lost two in a row. Now that they're playing playoff caliber teams, I feel like the Raiders are turning back into a pumpkin, and here come the Bills. And I think this might be a bit of and Bills are also heading into the bye. That to me also says, well, Josh Allen is not going to protect himself. They're going to go hard. They know they've got a couple of weeks to heal up. Raiders also can't run the ball. It is not happening in the running game, even after spending that high draft pick on an elite running back. If the Bills defense, which is, just Swiss cheese so far this year, but if they can hyper-focus on one aspect of an offense, and I like it. Now, mind you, Brock Bowers, he's going to go off all day. He will be this week's Puka Nacua. So look at him don't be scared by any number on his player props, but I'd grab this number now because if DJ Moore ends up starting, I think we got a real shot at covering 4.5.
1: I love the Bills and the tees.
0: Oh, boy, tease them up with the Patriots. Tease them up with the Niners, and you got something cooking, right, my friend?
1: 100.
0: We'll carry on with more Billy and Nick versus the point spread after this. Winning Ugly.
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2: We're back on Winning Ugly. Nick Bukai, Billy Gardell. Billy, a couple other player props that I really think people can ride in the early going until the line rises up a little more. James Cook, I had this on Monday and I loved it. Longest rush, the single long rush for him in any game. It was about 15 against the Rams, and he beat that a couple of times. That is, Cook will break a run every game, and it'll get you over that number. The other thing I love, it was only minus 120 to bet Josh Allen anytime touchdown. You know, that's every game. You know, take a look at that. And I will tell you, folks, as much as I love and obsess on the Buffalo Bills, I always listen to Gardell, and he's always got an interesting take on them. Talk to me about your Josh Allen theory. I love this.
6: Josh Allen at the beginning of every season is like, if you've ever been a dog owner, when you come home, a dog is unconditional excitement and love, like, oh God, you're home. Oh God, you're home. And it feels like that's Josh Allen for the first four games. He just can't slow himself down because he just went, we going out, we going to the park, we going to go for a ride. That's who he is. And then something shifts and he brings that down one gear. And then you get to see what he did against the Rams. Buffalo, man, the Raiders are not the Rams, not even close. And I think Josh is in that mode where he knows, like, he broke a couple great

0: this week. Let's move on. AFC West showdown. Chargers at KC. Chiefs minus eight. Totals 42.
1: What do you got
0: half.
1: To say this week, tough guy? You want to go with those Chargers again?
0: I know. You know, I mean, it's funny. I saw Miami had a bye week, and I thought, you know, that's kind of like the mercy rule in, like, you know, little kids sports leagues.
1: Little league.
0: You know? Right?
1: We've had enough.
0: Miami
1: We've
0: needs that enough. Bye. And bye. Enough. And, you know, we all came into the season thinking, yeah, of course Miami's going to suck. And they haven't disappointed us. Nobody saw this coming for San Diego. Winless. Yeah. Now, we also know Kansas City wins and don't cover. So, KC off the bye, they're rested. Super tempting. I will say this. LA in the Harbaugh era, they're 3-0-1 against the Chiefs again in terms of the spread over the past two seasons. And they won both games last year. So they do rise up for the Chiefs. You got a feeling here, Gardell.
1: I won't be betting the game, but I will tell you this. After many beatings, I finally learned that Patrick Mahomes does not cover more than 3 points. And if you fall for that, you're going to be a fish on the boat flopping around sucking for water when all you can get is oxygen. Plus, it's a division game, so they know each other. And like you said, San Diego does get up with them. I'm going to go out on a limb on a Bakai contrarian move, and I'm going to take the Chargers. That's who I'm taking.
0: Oh, I love you. I've never loved you more. That's beautiful. Yeah, man. I think that's the only way to play this one. And hey, you know, this was a really good football team until very recently. This is one of those things. They're going to rise up. They're not going to go winless this year. There's too much going on for the Chargers. Divisional dog, getting eight, even if it's on the road. I'm with you, man. There's some cheese that I'm tempted by. All right, let's move on to Sunday night. Here we go. Dallas is at Green Bay. Packers minus one, total 53. Man, you and I were bagging on Dallas all week when we were talking. They cannot follow a big bully win, and they can't put two in a row. You watch those games, it's like, well, you know, Dak and these wide receivers all day long. Here we go. They cannot follow, and I'm done with those clowns. Green Bay just is schizophrenic, so this game to me is radioactive. How about you?
1: Yeah, same feeling, man. I think both teams, this is like the mediocrity bowl. Both of these teams should be way better than they are. Neither of them are. I don't see that changing this week. And I'm not even interested in the total of this game because, like I said, schizophrenia is the word. You don't know what's coming with either one of these guys. And I don't know. I don't know what's happening in Dallas. Jordan Love looks like, you know, he's unemotional about everything. Him and Hurts should start a club, the I don't care club. I'm just going to sit here. I'm going to sit here. I'm going to go in. I'm going to sit here. I'm going to go in. I don't see anything exciting about this game that interests me.
0: Yeah, I'm wary as can be. And did you hear what Mike Tomlin said? You know, Dallas's defense held a player-only meeting this week, Billy. And somebody said, what do you make of that? And he, you know, I don't think it ever happened in the billions of years he was coaching the Steelers, but they asked him, what do you make of players only meetings? He says, you know what I think about that? I think you're dead.
1: That's great.
0: When it comes to that,
1: that's a very Tomlin quote. You're dead.
0: And isn't that great? Isn't it great to hear a guy who's in the booth and he's just not, I think he was on a podcast. I don't know if we get that Tomlin on NBC, but he wasn't sugarcoating it. And I loved it. All right. So we're staying clear of this one. Let's look at Monday night. Washington is at San Francisco. San Francisco's minus 7.5. No surprise there. Totals 51. Man, we both watched that Niner game over the weekend with Seattle. Niners defense is violent. Sacked Darnold five times, five turnovers, seven tackles for a loss. And Fred Warner made me think of you because he's got a little of that Jack Lambert, Levon Kirkland, just mayhem.
1: 100. 100. That motor doesn't stop. Yeah.
0: Yeah.
1: I'm not scared. Yeah, no, I'm not either. This one I'm with. I'll give the chalk on this one. San Francisco is just too much of a football team. Plus, I think Shanahan's a better coach. He's going to outcoach him. The guy just knows.

0: knows how to coach, man, over and over and over again. Yeah. They lose a piece, he fixes it. They can't get it done, he fixes it. I just think San Francisco, especially after winning that game in Seattle, they're going to want to keep that lead. They're going to want to keep some distance. And there's a chance Seattle might blow it to, you know, Knicks. But
1: yeah,
0: I just think San Francisco is too much football. Too much football team.
1: I love it. And yeah, boy, you aren't kidding. After the way Quinn or Daniels, but you know, Quinn's taking the hit for that clock management last week. Yeah, the coaching imbalance here is profound. All right. Let's take a look. Shall we unveil our official picks? I'm gonna do mine first, okay, Billy? Mine, I gotta tell you, I don't know who I am anymore because this week I'm chalky. I'm going out on a limb with Seattle. Love the Niners. Don't care about the hook there. Even it's a big, big seven and a hook. Not scared. Rams, minus 12 and a half. That's the one that's really got me questioning my own identity. But I have a feeling they're going to come out furious this week. And then I got a nice little teaser. Patriots minus one. Bills plus 1.5 on a two-team six-point teaser. I think that's a really strong bet. You could probably throw the Niners in any combination of those three, and I would be very comfortable with that. So those are my picks. Hope to stay hot. Let me take a look. Let me see what you're up to, Billy.
0: Okay, well, my top picks are my Steelers minus 2.5 and the Jags minus 2.5. I think those are both solid plays. I think, especially with Jacksonville, I think that's, again, they're just going to be so defensive in that game that's not going to make a difference. I do like a two-team teaser. Now, as much as I don't like Bo Nix, I do like him at plus one or, you know, getting him another 7 points or 6 points, rather, and then get the Bills down to 1.5. And then I think I might even add in what you said, New England. Add New England to that if you want to do a three-teamer. I think those are my picks. How'd I do, Coach?
1: I think that's right. Bills, Broncos. I love that Broncos tease. I'm with you. You know, it's not for the win. It's not if you win. It's if you cover in our world. And I also really like you know, Bills, Broncos, Niners, Pats. Those are all super teasables this week. All right. Now it's time for the bets that we throw out there with great caution. Let's roll that big, ugly package.
2: Beauty is in the eye of the ticket holder. This is the big, ugly.
1: All right, there it is. You know, as I said before, everything about the Eagles is so funky and stank. I'm in all the way. And Billy, look at you, looking for the Saints to get back on track. I like that too. That's nice.
0: The only reason
1: we have put our cards on the table, brother.
0: All right. The only reason I took the Saints was because I do believe that the 4-1 in the sports column is a misprint for the Giants. That's what that's based on.
1: I love it. All right. Don't go anywhere. Cashing Out with Dustin Sweetelson is coming right at you. Tomorrow, VSiN by the Books. That's with Dave Ross and Jensen Lewis. 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
1: Yeah, buddy, welcome on in. It is the Wednesday edition of Cashing Out. My name's Dustin Sweetelson, as always, coming to you from the Circa Sportsbook in downtown Las Vegas. Me here, you there. Appreciate you making us part of your night. However you may be tuning in, SiriusXM Channel 189, YouTube TV, the VSiN Watch app, and radio affiliates across the United States of God Bless America. As we hit the air everywhere, some updates for you across the sports land. For starters, we have a final score in college football. That just happened while we were in our break. Missouri State pulls off the upset against Kennesaw State, 24-21. Final score as Missouri State kicks a walk-off field goal to finish out the game. They closed as 2.5-point dogs, and that game stays under the total of 53. Right now, another game in college football. Currently in the fourth quarter, it's Western Kentucky. They're leading on the road at Sam Houston, 16-3. This game was a pick'em. Total was 53.5. We look like we're going to hit a pretty solid under there if you bet that. And right now, we've got Sam Houston with the football, and they are facing a 3rd-and-9, hoping to come back and make this game interesting. But the critical story at this hour is the Dodgers in 2026 are officially on life support. Currently in the 9th inning, it is a 5-2 ball game. The Milwaukee Brewers have an opportunity to go up 3-0 on the back-to-back world champions. Only one team's ever come back down 3-0. Ironically, the manager of the Dodgers, Dave Roberts, was on that team, the 2004 Red Sox. And as I say that, the Brewers have tacked on an additional insurance run. 6-3 is the score. Milwaukee was plus $1.50 at close. Dodgers were minus 162. Total in the game was 7.5, and with that RBI single off Robleski, we have gone over the total in Game 3. Joey

0: Ortiz ripping one past the diving Max Muncy, and that makes it a 6-2 ball game. Current total's 8.5. 39-1, the Dodgers on the money line, if you think that they can come back and win this thing. But it does appear the Dodgers' run, their season, it may be coming to an end in the next couple of days here, as Milwaukee's been resilient. That is the greatest sign of a special team, is that when you're down, you're never down for very long. You find a way to come back. And the biggest way that you can showcase how special this Brewers team is what they've done the last 2 days. Every single time the Dodgers have scored, Milwaukee has answered the following inning, the following half inning. Next chance at bat, they have responded. They did that tonight once again. Milwaukee was up 1-0. First batter of the game, Jackson Churio with a solo shot. We got to the bottom of the sixth, and that's when the Dodgers did a lot of work at the plate. Will Smith with an RBI double at plates two, makes it a 2-1 ball game. Top of the seventh, all of a sudden, we get three runs from Milwaukee. And that was off of a Blake Snell that was cruising in this big game, doing what he was supposed to do. Outside of the one mistake to begin the game to Churio, he was awesome. However, we got to the seventh, and I'm sorry, the eighth, and we, or no, it was the seventh, right? Yeah, seventh. We had a homer from Jake Bowers, another great at bat. I think that's something that really needs to be brought to light here. Milwaukee, the approach at the plate is next level. I don't know if it's old school. I don't know if it's new school. I just know they have a plan. They're not just going up there swinging and relying on their ability to hit for power, although what I'm about to tell you is they did hit for power. Bowers and Garrett Mitchell went back to back. Bowers was a two-run shot because Andrew Vaughn walked. Christian Yelich pinch ran for him, and Christian Yelich got to pinch jog for him all the way home. Garrett Mitchell, the next batter of the game, he homered as well to right center. Both of them over 400 feet, and that kind of just took the life out of the Dodgers. They had Snell on the bump. There was no outs to that point in the inning. And since then, the Dodgers have added a few more runs. So we're in the middle of the ninth inning. Dodgers season is on the line. And you guys got to tell me this, because it's not this year. It certainly wasn't last year. And I don't believe it was the year before. But I'm looking at the World Series odds right now, and the Los Angeles Dodgers are 11-1. When was the last time the Dodgers were 11-1 to win the World Series? I'm telling you, we might be going back a decade. I mean, when is the last time? Because I'm gonna see if AI has an answer. I'm sure AI doesn't have an answer. Maybe one of you do. When was the last time Dodgers were north? I'm gonna say 10-1 of 10-1 to win the World Series. Because I can't imagine when you look at the record every single year for so long, the sustained success. Different versions of this team, different rosters, players coming and going, trade deadlines, all sorts of these things just constantly in flux. The Dodgers have remained dominant. They've remained dominant. So I'm trying to find this out because right now they're 11-1. Your favorite to win the World Series, the Milwaukee Brewers are laying a price at -$1.45. The Rays are 3-1. The Guardians are 5.5-1. We will talk about them and their critical game three coming up on Thursday in just a bit on the program. 2018, it looks like the answer. Sports odds history has it. 2018, Dodgers opened +640, drifted out to 15-1 by May 1st, 16-1 by June 1st, came back to +890, and they still won the pennant that year. But since then, they haven't been longer than 10-1 at any checkpoint. That is nuts. Longest prices after 2018 were 8-1 in 2019 and 2023. And the last couple of years, before the playoffs a year ago, I got them at 5-1. Some places had 7-1. That was a bonkers number based on how they'd been priced for the last few seasons. So we're in historic levels for the Dodgers. And this is going to be very interesting what happens, because we're talking about a lockout next year. We're talking about the potential of there not being baseball because owners want a salary cap. Well, if you have the Brewers and the Guardians, or the Brewers and the Rays in the World Series, kind of kills your argument that teams without money and resources can't compete. And by the way, Trevor McGill is out, and he just got a flyout for the first out of the ninth inning. Back to the college football real quick. Just want to update you. We have got a 16-3 game. Sam Houston and Western Kentucky. Hilltoppers with the lead. Hilltoppers laying 13.5. Your total in game, by the way, 22 and a hook. So we're at 19 and we've got 7 minutes to go. And the book doesn't think that we're going to get what? Four more points in this game. So they don't think any more touchdowns are happening, which is, I mean, that is a sign of where we're at with some of these teams right now in college football. I'm annoyed at myself because I laid three with Kennesaw today and they lost that game on the road outright to Missouri State. In case you missed it, final score, by the way, was 24-21. And then I saw this game and I thought about the under. I thought about the under in both games tonight. But you know what? I kind of got what I deserved. Lucky win last night with Jacksonville State laying 2.5. So sometimes you got to remember, like, these things will come back and get you, right? You'll be on the right side of some weird stuff, and sometimes you'll be on the wrong side of normal stuff. Like, it just it comes and goes in the gambling world. There's some sort of call being discussed on the field. I don't know, in this Conference USA game with Western Kentucky and Sam Houston. I saw coaches looking at an iPad. Now I'm seeing other coaches from the other team looking at iPads. Now they're assessing a penalty, it looks like. I don't know what's happening. All I know is the football's not very good. And the Dodgers have Tommy Edman up in the NLCS with their season on the line. 6-2, the Brewers with the lead. One out here, and they're going to need to rally the troops here. They're going to need to string together some hits because, hey, one positive sign for them is Ohtani ripped one up the middle in his last at-bat. But I don't think we're going to see Ohtani again tonight, as Edman just struck out and the Dodgers are down to their final out. Mookie Betts is up. Freeman would follow him. Teoscar Hernandez after that, if we even get to there. Blake Snell, the line doesn't reflect how good he was. 6 innings, 4 hits, 4 earned runs, and 9 strikeouts. Just totally got blown up when it mattered in the 7th inning, unable to get out of there without an out recorded. 101 pitches. But the bullpen for the Brewers, by the way, we should point out, I believe they had a 0.36 ERA entering this game in the postseason. Abner Uribe is the one who surrendered a couple runs. Now, that was going to happen at some point against this Dodgers offense. But since then, D.L. Hall, shout out to Valdosta, Georgia, 2 1/3 innings of shutout baseball. And now McGill is on to close this baby out, looking for one more out with Mookie Betts at the dish. As far as this series price is concerned, coming into tonight, it was the Brewers minus 285. The Dodgers were plus 235. That's where we sat with the series price. We will wait to see how this game shakes out and how they adjust those numbers there. But how about the Brewers going from plus 105 to win the World Series, now to laying a price of what I say minus 145 just a bit ago? I mean, the Brewers feel like a team of destiny. And when you encapsulate a team of destiny, you look for signature moments, situations where it just feels like they're going to be on the right side of everything that pops up. That inning in the 8th, or the 7th, I keep calling it the 8th, the 7th, when they responded to the Dodgers, plating 2 in the bottom of the 6th, Bowers with a prolonged at bat, fouling balls away, making Snell work, and then hitting an absolute moonshot to right field where he was out there celebrating that thing down the line. It's Jake Bowers against Blake Snell. That's not something you really anticipate when you start an October baseball game, even though Jake Bowers had a very good year, but that's lefty on lefty. Jake Bowers a year ago isn't a guy who has the respect of his manager to stay in there in a lefty on lefty matchup, yet he gets that shot. And then what happens after that? You have Garrett Mitchell hitting a home run as well. Two lefties off of a lefty, and the Brewers just showing that they're built different. Their constitution is different. And I'm trying to wrap my head around, what is it? Is it that they're so new school and so advanced with their approaches at the plate, the way they go in with a plan and they're able to fight off pitches? Or is it the physical stuff that they work on in spring training? Is it making contact? Is it utilizing the speed? Is it the fundamentals and going, you know, first to third and taking chances and stealing bases and hitting behind runners and laying down bunts? What is it? Or is it all of it? And that's why the Milwaukee Brewers might be on a crazy run, potentially, if the books are right, on the precipice of winning the first World Series in Milwaukee Brewers history, and they've just taken Game 3, 6-2. We'll put a bow on this. Look ahead when we return on Cashing Out.
1: This is a Bloomberg Business of Sports report. FIFA will propose to its members a $6.35 billion fund for soccer development between 2027 and 2030, including a boosted amount of $25 million for each national association. According to AP, soccer's world governing body will use the

0: financial success of the latest World Cup to enhance investment in soccer's development across 211 FIFA member associations, confederations, and other stakeholders. Ohio Governor Mike DeWine has signed an executive order allowing the state's colleges and universities to let athletes who graduated high school in 2022 play a fifth year. The move defies the NCAA's new five-year eligibility rule. A group working to bring Formula One racing to Cape Town will press ahead with plans for a new circuit near the city. Blue Mountain Racing is sticking with its target to host an event in 2031. The group plans to build a motorsports complex in the Swartzland region north of Cape Town. With a Bloomberg Business of Sports report, I'm Michael Barr.
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5: Back on Cashing Out, I'm Dustin Sweetelson. 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If you're just joining us, the NLCS has taken quite a turn. The Milwaukee Brewers lead 3-0 on the Los Angeles Dodgers. And tonight, they go ahead with a 6-2 victory. We're once again In an opportunity where this thing could have unraveled, where they could have lost momentum, they found a way to respond to the Dodgers, and they're scoring in the sixth inning. Now we have the Milwaukee Brewers as your current favorite to win the World Series. We'll look at Game 4 coming up here, as they will play tomorrow. The Brewers have not announced a starter. Dodgers will throw Tyler Glass now, who's a minus 174 favorite, plus $1.44. The other way with the Brew Crew, the total in that matchup is 7.5, but looking at the series price now, how about this? The Brewers are minus 1,200. The Dodgers are 8-1. And as we just talked about last segment, the Dodgers being 8-1 hasn't happened since about 2018, 2019. Looks like 2019 was the last time they were around 8-1. That is absolutely bonkers here of where we stand with the Dodgers. And I think maybe for a lot of us, we went into this postseason wondering, would the mileage catch up with L.A.? Because you guys got to remember, this is an old team, this is an old core, but more importantly, they've got a lot of miles on them. They've been taxed. They've played more baseball than anybody else, going back not just the last 2 years winning championships, but even prior to that. And now we're looking at the Dodgers here as just a group that just looks a little bit older, a little bit slower, not quite as sharp, and it doesn't help that Shohei Ohtani is injured, but even if he was 100%, can we definitively say that just Shohei Ohtani being 100% is the difference maker in this series when you've got Milwaukee looking the way they do? Remember, the Brewers won more games in the regular season. There's a reason for that. They're a well-constructed roster, okay? They won game 1-2-1. They won game 2-2.

7-4, and they just won game 3 6-2. That is impressive stuff from this Brewers team. And more importantly, going to Dodger Stadium, where that environment was crazy. I know people don't really think of Dodger Stadium and Dodgers fans as like an intimidating place to play, but I've been to games there, and I lived in Los Angeles for 5 years. The truest fan base maybe in the whole city are Dodger fans. I know the Lakers get the headlines, and it's the sexy game to go to, but the Dodgers fans support that team all season long, record-setting attendance, and they care. They want them to be good at baseball, and on top of all of that, Los Angeles is a safe haven for baseball talent that feeds into the Major League Baseball system. So baseball matters in LA, but baseball matters in Milwaukee right now. And the Brewers, the element that I'm fascinated by with them, it's kind of the story we look at in the NBA all the time, specifically. The NFL to some degree, but it's more of an NBA situation. And it's the build. It's the get up, get knocked down. Get up, get knocked down. And the Brewers might be breaking through here. That there is an element to this team that is very different with the feel and the vibe from the Brewers teams of recent memory. It's not just the resiliency I keep referencing where literally, I don't know, this just blows me away. To never fall away too far and to immediately respond in the following half inning every time you relinquish a lead or allow a run, that's what the Brewers are doing. And to me, it's more than that. It's a bunch of young guys who've been through it, who've had to like come together as a group. I know we don't always necessarily combine the fact that baseball is a team sport because these guys stand on a field. They're far away from each other. Each at bat is an individualistic endeavor. You're by yourself. You're isolated, mano a mano, pitcher on the hitter. But over the course of 162, I think chemistry matters. And I think that you build that through real relationships of going through trials and tribulations. The Milwaukee Brewers are a team that if you look at what they've gone through the last few years, it's a bonded group. Because think about you at your job. You bond with people. There's trauma bonding when you're coming up the ranks. I know for me in radio, I think about the people I worked with in Valdosta, Georgia. I think about the people I work with in Atlanta when I was coming up and I was interning at stations and I was producing and I was hosting shows and I was running around town. And then I think about when I went to SiriusXM and I spent over a decade there. The people where I was fighting and clawing and trying to prove myself and achieve things with to get to a certain level, those are the people I still feel closest to today. And I think for the Brewers, and I think for most people at most vocations, if you are climbing up the ladder to some degree, you have a connection to those people. And I think the Brewers are a group right now where that connection matters, where they're picking each other up, where they're playing team baseball. And they also have a plan. I think they have that element of like the Miracle on Ice, the 1980 team that won the gold medal. If you watch the movie about it, and I don't know if Herb Brooks said this in real life, their coach, but he said it continuously in the film. And it was, you guys don't have enough talent to rely on talent alone. That's the Milwaukee Brewers. The Dodgers can. And I'm not saying the Dodgers don't have a plan. Andrew Friedman is one of the most next level minds in all of baseball, especially with the analytical approach. Remember, he built Tampa Bay and then came to the Dodgers. But to me, Milwaukee doesn't ever rest on the fact that, well, we have ability. We will figure it out because we're just that good. No, no. Jake Bowers. Jake Bowers. When he takes Yamamoto 12 pitches in game 2, and that extends the life of that inning, it forces Yamamoto to maybe doubt his stuff or have to adjust his plan for Bowers, and then ultimately comes through. And then in game 3 tonight to hit the home run after fighting pitches off from Snell, that tells me what I need to know. They don't just rely on their talent because they're not good enough to do it. This Brewers team is special, and I hope they finish the job. Now, the question is, who are they going to face? Because right now in the ALCS, the Tampa Bay Rays are -$1.35. The Guardians are +115. I think that series is anyone's game. I think that series can and maybe go 7. It's at least going 6. But I think we can get 7 out of that series. And the fascinating chess match we have coming up for Game 3 in Cleveland, and a reminder in case you didn't hear it, this game was moved up because of bad weather in the area. It's going to be at 1 p.m. Eastern time. But we have the ultimate chess match. You have a pitcher in Gavin Williams who wants to strike everyone out, and you have a team in Tampa Bay that just does not strike out. That's it. So who wins that battle between these two? Now, tied at 1-1 in this series coming into Game 3, teams with a home field advantage in a best-of-7 series that's tied 1-1
have won 55 of 102. That's 53.9.

0: 9%, 20 of 40, which is 60% when it's in the LCS. That would be Tampa Bay here, but the next three games are in Cleveland. Cleveland does have a home field advantage for the next three. They don't have it in the series, but they're tied up at 1-1. And when you're the road team, when you're the underdog and you steal game one, you kind of change the way the flow of the series is going to go. Cleveland hasn't won a title in 77 years. Tampa Bay has never won a World Series, but they won a pennant in 08 and in 2020. Cleveland's bullpen, they've used their studs in every single postseason game. Cade Smith, Hunter Gaddis, they've pitched in all six playoff games. Both of them did not get used in game two. They're rested for Thursday's matchup, as is Eric Sabrowski, as is Daniel Espino. And for the Rays, their bullpen's pretty fresh. Really just used Kevin Kelly and Ian Seymour the other day, so they should have their best arms potentially available as well. Griffin Jacks takes the bump. He is plus 110 on the road. Cleveland will throw, as I mentioned, Gavin Williams, minus 133. Griffin Jacks is a converted reliever. He had a very strong start to the season, but you know he missed some time in August with an injury. He threw 20 and two-thirds in September. His last start, three scoreless innings at Philadelphia, ended when he got hit by a line drive. Better against righties, lefties, decent WOBA against him of 307. And he's familiar with the Cleveland lineup because he pitched for the Twins all those years. Gavin Williams, he had a monster season. We had him 40-1 for Cy Young. The ERA just never got down enough, but the strikeouts were. He was phenomenal this year. The problem is with strikeout pitchers, you have to keep in mind, is they will allow hard contact. And that is part of the chess match. Because while he strikes everyone out, he will allow hard contact against a team that does not strike out, which means what? They make more contact. If they square up a few baseballs early, could Gavin Williams be in trouble? And then will we have to see Cleveland go to their bullpen a little bit earlier than they would like? So as far as this game is concerned, I lean Cleveland. I lean under. I think Cleveland actually is a really good matchup for Milwaukee in the World Series. Cleveland's got a lot of young guys that I think we look at the whole season for the Guardians and we go, well, they didn't have power. They didn't have pop. They didn't have this, that, and the other offensively. No. You're not factoring what a, you know, Chase DeLauter is capable of being and improving as he plays more baseball. Travis Bazzana at second base is a really, really fun player to watch. I think they've got guys that can pack enough punch to match up with Milwaukee in the World Series, but they have to get through Tampa Bay first. And I shouldn't doubt Tampa. Everyone doubts Tampa, and they just keep winning ball games. But for the game coming up here on Thursday, for game three, I lean under 6.5, and I lean minus 133 on the Cleveland Guardians in that game. 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
2: On the next A Numbers Game, it is Thursday, Zach and Crack. 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Zach Cohen on tennis in Asia, men's and women's. See if he has any plays remaining on the tennis tours. Plus, of course, his thoughts on NFL week number 6 and on the heels of the NBA betting guide. His NBA season longs. We'll try to coax a one or two out of him in that regard. Plus, Bill Krakenberger unscripted and Jensen Lewis on the Major League Baseball postseason. It's A Numbers Game, 10 a.m. Eastern, right here at VSiN.
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1: Hey, chicks dig the long ball, and that's what Milwaukee was showing off today in the NLCS. The Brewers go up 3-0 on the Dodgers. Jackson Churio, Jake Bowers, Garrett Mitchell, all with homers to lead the Brewers to a victory today. 6-2 the final score there. We'll do more on the baseball a little bit later on in the show. Plenty to get to as far as college football. We got a big game with the Indiana Hoosiers and Ohio State Buckeyes, the last two national champions meeting up. And our next guest is going to be on the call for that game. We're also going to talk plenty of Denver Broncos with him because Thursday night football, Seattle, going to Denver to take on those Broncos. He is Chad Brown. You can catch him on Altitude Sports Radio in Denver as their football insider. Also, 9 News in Denver and on the Compass Sports Media Network. And he joins us now on the Progressive Guest Line. Chad, I appreciate you doing this as always, but you know, we'll get to the NFL in a moment, but you're going to have all eyes and ears on you guys in your call this week. Ohio State going to Indiana. Hoosiers with two scares back-to-back weeks. The Ohio State Buckeyes, obviously, they don't want to mess around here with the loss earlier in the season to Texas. What's your anticipation of these two powerhouses meeting up in Bloomington?
2: We've got maybe the most talented team in the country versus the team that typically plays the cleanest football in the country. Kirk Cigniti and the Hoosiers last year in their championship run, I can't recall a team that was that consistent, that clean, that knowing of the situation all year long as what they were able to pull off last year. Now, obviously, they're replacing some personnel, so there's going to be a bit of a learning curve there, but I think they've got the bones to be able to beat a Buckeyes team that's incredibly talented. Julian Sain is as talented as any quarterback in the country. Jeremiah Smith is not just the best wide receiver in the country. He's the best college football player in the country, and I don't even think it's close. I had Miami at Stanford to open the season, so I've seen Malachi Toney, and he's a really, really good football player, and he'll probably be the

0: second wide receiver drafted next year. But even he is outpaced by the just man amongst children that Jeremiah Smith is.
1: Yeah, he's different. He performs against everyone. There are no slow games. There are no low output. Like, and Cignetti knows it. He joked today earlier saying, you know, we can't put 12 or 13 on the field. I don't know how we're going to contain Jeremiah Smith. Now, let's go to the NFL, where Thursday Night Football is going to be fascinating with the Broncos hosting Seattle. And we're looking at that one right now in the market where Seattle's a favorite on the road. They're laying 2.5. Total's low at 40.5. But you're there. You hear what everyone's saying around this Broncos team. They take the play-calling duties away from Davis Webb. Sean Payton takes over last week. Didn't seem like all that much changed. Any expectations that things maybe morph and change a little bit this week, taking on the defending world champions?
0: I don't see how, because the play calling really hasn't been the issue. The issue has been Bo Nix. And Bo Nix has opened up a bit this week in press availability, really talking about the uncertainty that he plays with. Everyone's telling him to be more aggressive, drive the ball down the field, yet he's been taught, don't turn the football over, don't take any sacks, play it safe. So he's having a difficult time hearing all those voices in his head versus Sam Darnold, who's heard those voices. He even talked about seeing ghosts when he was with the New York Jets. He seems to have learned the ability to move on and kind of flush that away versus Bo Nix, who's in the midst of that. Now, obviously, Sam Darnold has kind of weathered the storm and been in the league a lot longer than Bo Nix. So I'm not surprised he's been able to do that. But whether it's Davis Webb or Sean Payton, play calling, yeah, the Broncos should probably run the ball more. They should be a little bit more invested and dedicated to that, whether it's either one of those play callers. But in the end, they're going to have a difficult time executing their full offensive package if Bo Nix is afraid and uncertain to attack the defense and throw the ball down the field.
1: Yeah, and what's concerning when I watch this team, Chad, is Chad Brown's with us, multi-time all-pro linebacker, one of the best defenders of his generation, does radio in Denver, also TV on 9 News. You know, you know defense. You know great defense. This is not that great defense. They're dealing with a ton of injuries. Sertan's been ruled out. Moss is injured. Hufanga's going to miss a few weeks. They definitely miss Jonathan Cooper. How does the offense help bail out a defense that just isn't as dominant as it's been the last couple of years?
0: I think they've got to run the ball. The Broncos defense won that game last week. If without the defensive effort, they don't win it. At the same time, that defense gave up 155 yards rushing. So if the Broncos offense doesn't score enough points to essentially limit the ability of the opposing offense to run the ball and stay dedicated all game long, this Broncos defense is not built to be a run-stuffing unit. It's built to play with a bit of a lead, to unleash Nick Bonito and Jonathan Cooper when he's healthy, and Jonah Ellis and all those edge guys they have, and get after the quarterback and get great coverage from the, you know, great secondary that they have. But when the opponent, when the offense doesn't score enough points, the opponent can drag things out and stay dedicated to the run and keep at it all game long. And this defense will eventually break in the second half and start giving up big gains, which they did last year in the playoffs. And now they're doing it again this year in some of these close one-score games.
1: Now, you did go to a Super Bowl with Seattle. We remember you wearing that uniform. It's right behind you on the shot right now. And this Seattle team, defending champs, and all offseason was like, man, they're just not getting respect. They're not getting respect. And to what you talked about earlier with Darnold, some of the issues with the turnovers are there. Feels like they missed Kenneth Walker. You mentioned running the football for Denver. How do you think that offense gets back on track for the Seahawks?
0: They obviously have a ways to go. And for a player as experienced as Sam Darnold, a guy who's had 2 14-win seasons under his belt, sometimes he just makes some boneheaded throws. And when the Pac-12 was really the Pac-12 and USC was in it, and I was working for the Pac-12 network calling games for them, I called some of those USC games. And I was like, this Sam Darnold kid is great, but he's got about 4 or 5 plays every game where you're just like, well, dude, what was that? And it's difficult to believe that he is still in that place where 90% of the game is great, but there's going to be 4 or 5 plays where you're like, come on, man. Pop Warner kid could see that. You got to be better than that. So until he gets past that, or until they develop another playmaker outside of Jackson Smith and Jigba, this offense is probably going to be inconsistent and go in spits and sputters and fits and starts until they can find more guys to distribute the ball.

0: to, and Sam Darnold's not just focused on delivering to one guy, and then maybe there's even a run game to support him. Kenneth Walker wasn't really much of a role in the regular season last year. He really didn't get rolling until the playoffs. So they managed to get all the way to the playoffs without him being what he was last year on that playoff run. So I would imagine they can figure out a way to get similar results this year with maybe a multi-pronged backfield behind Sam Darnold.
1: Chad Brown's with us, Compass Media Networks, calling Ohio State, Indiana this week. Nine News in Denver, Altitude Sports Radio, Football Insider, at Chad Brown 94. You can find him on X. How do you think this thing plays out? I mentioned Seattle's a 2.5-point favorite on the road. Total is very low at 40.5. Who ultimately prevails? How do you see this game flow kind of going?
0: It's hard to believe that the Broncos will fix their offense in just 1 week. I know it's another opportunity for Sean Payton and Bo Nix to put their heads together, but Bo Nix, I've been a player who's had doubts about what I was doing on the field, and you just don't bounce back from that. It becomes an injury. It's a mental injury, but it limits you like a physical injury would. You just can't be as effective as you normally would be. So Bo Nix is battling that. In this Broncos defense, you mentioned some of those guys back in the secondary, either banged up or out. I think the game ends up being a one-score game because Seattle's not exactly clicking on all cylinders, but they've got a really great defense. They will be able to limit what the Broncos do offensively. Some of those pressure packages that they do there are very difficult to block. I think a couple of third-down opportunities where the Seattle Seahawks get pressure force Bo Nix to either get rid of it or tuck it and run with it, and that's probably going to be the difference in the game where they can't convert those third downs and extend drives.
1: Now, Chad, before you get out of here, I just want to bring up week one, I believe you had Buffalo and Houston, which that was a crazy high-scoring affair. And Josh Allen, he's the favorite for MVP again. He's 2.5-1. You played against some of the greats. You chased them down. You had like 80 career sacks. When you see a guy like Allen out there, what is it that someone like you who's played and had such a prolific career, what do you see that makes him special?
0: Well, he's got the physical size that's as big as a lot of linebackers. So when he's running with the football, he's not looking to slide. He's looking to run past you, run through you, stiff arm you in your face. So different than virtually every quarterback in the league from that perspective. And then just the tremendous confidence he has in his arm. Does it come back to bite him sometimes at awful moments? Well, it did last year in the playoffs against the Broncos when he had four turnovers himself. But there's also times where he's able to thread a needle and make a play that no one else in the league, maybe the other guys may have the ability to make that play from a physical standpoint, but they don't have the confidence and belief that Josh Allen does. I had a sweet spot. I think every player has a sweet spot in their career. Somewhere between years 6 and 9, maybe year 10 if you're lucky, where you can be at your physical best and you've got all the mental part of the game down. Josh Allen, that's where he's at right now. He's the most difficult quarterback in the league to defend, without a doubt.
1: Yeah, I mean, what he did on Monday night, I don't know if I've ever seen anyone play that way and be that successful with no help with the receiving core at all. He just found a way to will them to a victory. He's Chad Brown. Catch him on the call. Compass Media Network, Ohio State, Indiana this week, and over at Altitude in Denver along with 9 News. Thanks so much for the time as always, Chad. Have a good one, man.
0: Always good to be on with you, my friend.
1: All right, when we return, the top stories in the NFL, including some quarterback injury updates.
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5: Cashing out rolls on from the Circa Sportsbook in downtown Las Vegas. Me here, I'm Dustin Sweetelson, you there. However you may be tuning in, Sirius XM channel 189, YouTube TV, the VSiN Watch app, and radio affiliates across the United States of God Bless America. In case you missed it, the Milwaukee Brewers have taken a commanding 3-0 lead over the Dodgers in the NLCS. As Milwaukee, with a 6-2 win, they cash plus 150. We go over the total of 7.5 in that contest. And don't look now, but the Milwaukee Brewers are your favorite to win the World Series right now. They are minus 145. The Dodgers, with their season on the brink, facing elimination and a sweep on Thursday, they're 11-1 to win the World Series. That is a price we have not seen in nearly a decade, about 9 years, 8 years, something like that, since they were priced that long, the Los Angeles Dodgers. Now, we'll preview the games coming up here on Thursday in just a bit. We'll have plenty more on the baseball as well. But we also had a couple college football games, and we went final with Western Kentucky and Sam Houston. Final score 16-13. Woo, real barn burner there down at Sam Houston State. It was an under 53.5. And Western Kentucky and Sam Houston actually closed at a pick'em. Sam Houston was a slight dog for a little bit here, but it wound up being a pick'em at close, and Western Kentucky gets the dub. Missouri State pulls off the slight upset at home. They were catching 2.5 at close. They take down Kennesaw State 24-21. That game also stayed under the total of 53. We have some pretty good college football coming up on Thursday. We'll get to that later on in the program. I've got a player prop on a running back. I'll share who it is as we move along. But right now, it's time to look at the top stories in the National Football League, and we do it every single night on the three-point stance.
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8: Hey, I'm just here so I don't get fined.
9: We'll play

practice situation going forward. And if he does not play, Tyler Huntley will be the starter once again, taking on the Cleveland Browns, where looking at that game right now in the market, remember, Cleveland's coming off a bye. And I'm sorry, Cleveland's off a loss to the Jets. And Baltimore is up to a 5.5-point favorite, up from the opener, 4.5. That leads me to believe the market is thinking that Lamar's going to return. On the Cleveland side of this game, Quinshon Judkins is day-to-day, and there's a chance he plays. He has an ankle injury. They put Rocket Sanders on IR this week, which means if Judkins can't play and they're without Rocket Sanders at running back, we're going to be looking at Jaleel McLaughlin and Audric Estime as your running backs. It feels like a Denver Broncos backfield that we've seen in the past. At least they've been there, each of those guys, I believe. Maybe not necessarily at the same time. That is not good. Although at the same point in time, was Cleveland really going to be running the football against Baltimore? Like, let's be clear. They're probably going to have to be thrown from behind anyway. Either way, I kind of like the idea of an under, especially if we don't get Lamar in this game. But as of right now, that game's a complete stay away. If Lamar plays, I feel like Baltimore's going to be a popular circa millions play. Them laying 5, maybe 5.5 on the road, 6, depending on where this thing closes. I think that's a scenario that could play out, but we will see TBD on all of that as we move along throughout the week. The next update on a quarterback, it is in the Bears and the Falcons, where the latest coming out about Caleb Williams and his hamstring, he practiced in full on Wednesday, and that was an estimated full practice, so they didn't officially go through things, but there's a chance Caleb Williams, a very likelihood, it seems like, that he's going to play this week on the road in Atlanta, and you know what? This number shortened up, so maybe that is not the case. Hang on. What did I miss in the last couple hours? When I last looked at this game, it was 3. I bet 3 or 3.5 last night. I have to double check. I'm betting all these things. I think I only got 3. But what did I miss on Caleb Williams' status that they're only 1.5? Chicago favored on the road at -1.5 would lead me to believe that, and it's a pick 'em here at Circa, it sounds like Caleb isn't playing, or maybe that 3, 3.5 initially on the number was because Michael Penix Jr. is dealing with a rib injury, but he practiced in full on Wednesday. And the report from Kevin Stefanski today was that they'll see how he's feeling, but it sounds like he should be able to play through this injury. I'm very curious what caused that move, because I don't see any update on Caleb Williams other than he practiced in full in an estimated practice earlier in the day. That is an interesting move, and I want to see if I can pull this up in time. When was the jump in the odds? Because that usually tells us the story of what's happening here. Some other injuries in this matchup. Remember, Montez Sweat is suspended for Chicago. Dayo Edidungbo has a quad injury. He is their other big pass rusher. I'm getting a text from my buddy Mike Davis. Line moved because Penix was cleared. Okay, that's what happened. So Penix must have been officially cleared. Kyle Manungai still dealing with that toe injury. DeAndre Swift has it hip, but he was off the injury report earlier today. And I'm just looking. The big move happened around 9:30. It was 2.5, down from 3. And then around noon, it was 1.5. And then about 2 o'clock today, it became a pick 'em. Okay. Wow. That's where we stand with Chicago and Atlanta. I'm happy I got the number I got. I got +3 with Atlanta, which I feel really good about. But we'll see if Caleb Williams plays. All signs were pointing that he is going to play. And if he is playing, I might look for a middle here and come back on Chicago the other way with a pick 'em. Ben Johnson on the road, 2-1 against spread, 2-1 to the over as a road favorite of 7 or less. He's 8-3 covering when the line is +3 to -3, and he's 6-2 covering the spread off of a divisional game is Ben Johnson. Kevin Stefanski, 6-4 against the spread, 7-2 to the under off of an upset loss as a home favorite. And just looking at the ranks coming in here, you know, Chicago is going to try to run the football, and Atlanta is a top 3 run defense right now in the league. That's going to be the key chess match to watch in this matchup. And then lastly, this is for Thursday night football, and that's Bronco safety Hufanga is expected to miss about 2 to 3 weeks with an ankle injury. Remember, he picked off Matthew Stafford in primetime a couple weeks ago, and now that he's out, you add that to Pat Surtain is out. Riley Moss is questionable with a rib. Who's going to be in this secondary? I know Seattle's had plenty of issues,
but this seems like a golden opportunity for Jaxon Smith-Njigba to just put up monster numbers against a weak Denver defense. Like, don't get it twisted. I know there's name brand value.

0: value. And you think this is a dominant group? It's not. Jonathan Cooper's been gone. He's on the commissioner's exempt list. And I don't know when he's going to return, but they miss his abilities at linebacker. And now their three biggest contributors in the secondary aren't available in this game. As much as I'd love to hold my nose and take an ugly dog here, because if you've been paying attention, primetime underdogs have won seven straight primetime games outright. Favorites are 4-2 against the spread in primetime. That's 25% to begin this season. I'd love to make the case for Denver, but I think Seattle's the only direction you can look in a really good opportunity on the road, where when they put up Mike McDonald's tombstone one day, it'll say father. I think he's a father. Husband. All that stuff. And it'll say road freaking warrior. All he does is win and cover on the road. You go back and look. Mike McDonald's 13-5 against the spread on the road. He's 7-1 against the spread on the road as a favorite of 7 or less. They're once again on the road. They are laying 2.5. That total of 40.5, though, is where I want to look. I kind of like the under here, although I will point out McDonald's 6-2 to the over on the road when the total is this low, between 35.5 and 42. Man, minus 150 on the money line on Seattle. That just might be the way to attack this game here, because I don't see them losing. Coming off of a loss, in fact, Mike McDonald 3-1 against the spread off of a divisional loss. My two official plays in this game, and we're going to get into player props with Stop, Lock, and Prop It a little bit later on in the show, but I've got A.J. Barner over 21.5 receiving yards, as Denver right now is allowing the 8th most receiving yards to tight ends. Kelsey hit him for 71. Brenton Strange only had 17, but Higbee had 62. Kittle had 70. Charlie Kolar had 37. I think 21.5 is really low for A.J. Barner in a really good matchup where the middle of the field could be susceptible, especially without Hufanga out there on the defense. And then I played two props on R.J. Harvey. I don't see Denver running the football in this matchup. Right now, Seattle is number one against the pass. They are 11th against the run. But I think it's going to be tough for Dobbins to get going. So I went over 3.5 receptions, over 19.5 yards for Harvey. Because if you go back and look, Ramondre Stevenson had 44 receiving yards against this defense. We had Jeremiah Love with 16. Keaton Mitchell had 24. The last 2 weeks, they've kept running backs at bay catching the football. But I think there's a spot where Denver, playing from behind in desperation at home, dump offs to Harvey might be the best weapon they have going up against this defense, secondary especially, for the Seattle Seahawks. When we return, the VSiN NBA betting guide is out. What do we do with the Indiana Pacers? Find out next on Cashing Out.
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1: Coming up on Thursday's episode of Money Moves, it is a Thirsty Thursday. This team, coming off of a big loss in college football, love it to bounce back, cover the number. We'll tell you which one it is. It's also a great matchup in the NFL. Seahawks and Broncos, seems like a low-scoring affair, and this side is destined to cover. We will tell you why. Dave Wyman's former Seahawks linebacker, will be with us too as we get his analysis on what's gone wrong with Seattle and Jeff Erickson in his spot from RotoWire. Don't miss it. It's Money Moves, 11-1 Pacific, 2-4 Eastern, only on VSiN, the Sports Betting Network.
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1: It's Cashing Out. I'm Dustin Sweetelson, VSiN, the Sports Betting Network. Appreciate you hanging out with us all night long as we broadcast from the Circa Sportsbook in downtown Las Vegas. And we've got a lot going on here. We've got the baseball postseason, by the way, the Dodgers season on the brink. Brewers win 6-2 in Game 3. They lead the series 3-0. We've got college football just about every single day. The NFL obviously owns Thursday, Sunday, Monday. And the NBA is back very, very soon to break it all down. Let's go out to the Progressive guest line. Welcome in one of our own. He is VSiN betting analyst Wes Reynolds. You can follow him on X at WesReynolds1. And if you become a VSiN Pro, there's probably no one that is more valuable to the VSiN.com picks page than Wes Reynolds. He's up there. He's atop the leaderboard every time you refresh it. And he joins us now here on Cashing Out. So before I get to everything that I just brought up, let's start with the baseball. Level of surprise, Milwaukee's potentially going to the World Series. 3-0, they lead the Dodgers. How shocked are you?
2: I don't know if I'm totally shocked. I didn't expect them to be up 3-0, but if you watched, you know, the regular season, because what we've been seeing is the regular season, those teams get penalized because they have buys and they have time to rest and they lose their rhythm. But Milwaukee has been the best team in the National League all year because they do all the little things, Dustin. They don't make errors. They have good at bats like Bowers tonight. Just kind of hung in there, and then eventually gets a pitch and hits a home run off Snell. So they put the ball in play. They don't make errors. They're good defensively. They manage their bullpen, even though I was a little bit critical tonight of Pat Murphy when he kind of pulled Gasser after he gets Freeman. It's like, okay, he's got five, so now he's done. I was like, I think he's doing okay here. And then they put Uribe in, and he got a little dicey. And they had a deal Hall with his curveball working to get him out of the jam. So the Brewers just do all the right things, man. And they do it better than I think anybody in the league.
1: Yeah, it's good to see, like, the smaller markets when we're begging for a salary cap. We are going to potentially have one of the lower payrolls in Milwaukee taking on an even lower payroll in Cleveland or, you know, a similar one in Tampa Bay. It's a win-win. Now, no one's going to watch, and people are going to complain about that, but it's going to be a good thing for baseball, and everyone complaining that they want a salary cap.
2: It's very much going to be Thunder Pacers of the NBA Finals 2 years ago, where it's like, oh, my God, no one's going to watch. And I was like, this series is going to end up being a banger, like it was, you know, when it

0: went to seven games. So I think we'll get a hell of a World Series despite the fact that we don't have like a real big market team.
1: Totally agree. Wes Reynolds is with us, VSiN betting analyst at WesReynolds1. You can find him on X. And speaking of the Indiana Pacers, you had a nice write-up in the VSiN NBA betting guide. 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You wrote about your Indiana Pacers. Now, you are a former Indiana Pacers employee. I should bring that up. However, 43.5 wins. Tyrese Halliburton's coming back. Not only do you like the over, but how far do you want to take this? Eastern Conference, Halliburton 151 for MVP. How crazy can we get here with your guys?
0: I think that they could get to the East Finals. And look, this isn't being a homer here. This is buying low on the Pacers, because if you look at all the projections, Dustin, a lot of these guys are like, yeah, Pacers are going to win 39 games at the Ringer and ESPN.com and all the different publications. And it's like they don't realize that the core of this team is still together. And they've upgraded at center with Zubac, I think, over Turner. Now, he's not going to be able to stretch the floor and shoot the three as much. He'll make some, by the way. He never really had to do that with the Clippers because he kind of was like clogging up the paint while you had Harden and Kawhi were like the mid-range merchants. But now you've got guys that can shoot the three. Tyrese, just from what little I've seen in the preseason so far, it looks like he's back moving and, you know, going anywhere he wants to on the floor at any given time. And I trust Rick Carlisle. He's one of the best coaches in the league. And I think they've got a deep team. Adding Kelly Oubre, by the way, is going to be a sneaky good signing. Jarace Walker, young guy, got a lot of minutes last year. So this is a team that can go nine deep, just stay healthy. I think that they're going to be a real surprise in the East. I understand why the other teams are shorter than they are, but I think they're getting sold way short here.
1: Yeah, I also think there's an element of watching the Knicks, who they can't stand, win a championship. Oh, Halliburton's out to show, oh, this is what I can do when I'm healthy. The Knicks are never getting back here again. Yep. I think that's at play. You also have a future most improved player market. Who jumps out to you?
0: Peyton Pritchard, who I played at 15-1. And I know he won the sixth man, but now he's going to be the starter for the Celtics. And he just signed the extension, I believe, yesterday or the day before. This is where I think maybe Peyton Pritchard knocks on being on the All-Star team. And this is a guy that was kind of a super sub, six-man reserve, but now he's going to be the starter. Now he's going to be handling the ball more because you don't have necessarily Jaylen Brown on the team anymore to facilitate offense. So he's going to be getting his offensively, getting Derek White maybe back to form because he had a down year. And then, of course, Tatum being back. Paul George can still shoot and stretch the floor. So I think Peyton Pritchard, he's just going to get a lot more minutes. And they also made a sneaky good signing bringing Mike Conley Jr. in there. What a better veteran and what a better professional to have to help a guy get to the next level than Mike Conley Jr. So I think Peyton Pritchard's in for a big year.
1: He's Wes Reynolds, VSiN betting analyst. Catch him on the weekends, Ready, Set, Bet alongside Matt Brown and on X at WesReynolds1. My friend, let's talk a little college football first. And look, I'm sitting on a pretty good spot here. I've got UCLA to make the playoff 18-1. I have Wisconsin to make the playoff at 25-1. They play each other this week. So I feel like I should be in a good spot because the schedules are pretty good for both of them going forward. We've seen this number move, though, because the news that Nico is not going to be available the rest of the year. UCLA laying 2.5, total of 42.5, down from 46.5. Who do you like in this matchup?
0: Yeah, that total kind of gives it away here. I like the Badgers in the points here. I took 3. It's not available. 2.5, I think, is still fine. But Wisconsin still has a very good defense and one of the better defenses actually in the country. And Luke Fickell was on the hot seat all offseason. I was like, man, you know, I don't know. Wisconsin's just not getting the talent. And they finally got a quarterback that I think can be enough of a playmaker. Like, they're not putting up stupidly good offensive numbers. They're still a little challenged, but Colton Joseph, the Old Dominion transfer, gives them at least a run pass option guy, and they could score enough. And their defense is still pretty lights out, especially against the run. So now you're getting a UCLA team. Bob Chesney, as good of a story as you get in college football so far this year from the coaching ranks. But UCLA with the backup in there, Diefenbach instead of Nico, I think it's going to be tough sledding for them. And now UCLA has eyeballs on them, by the way, because they're the biggest story in Los Angeles, at least for right now, until the Lakers start in a couple weeks and or whenever the Dodgers get eliminated. But they're kind of the feel-good story right now in L.A. It's been a long time at Westwood since they've had a really good team on the gridiron. But I think maybe the cart is getting put before the horse here, even though I think they still have a very good chance to make the playoff. So do the Badgers, and you're in very good position. I like Bucky to get the win in L.A.
1: Yeah, I also think that Colton Joseph, that game script with a low total, it just plays into what he wants to do. He's a fun guy to watch here. Let's go now to Oklahoma taking on Kentucky. Two teams off monster wins last week. Kentucky over LSU, Oklahoma and Red River. Sooners at home in Norman, laying 6.5 total, anywhere from 43.5 to 44 right now. What do you want to do?
0: Yeah, Kentucky got a little money today, actually, at 7. So now it's under 6 or 6.5. I still like it with the Sooners. Or if you want to play it another way and you're a little gun shy, under team total on Kentucky, 17.5. And they've been really impressive. And they've scored 30-some points the last 2 weeks. Went for two, actually, 2 weeks in a row for the win, Will Stein did. You know, that's the way you establish a culture and get wins. Did it at South Carolina. Did it against LSU last Saturday night. Now you go on the road, and Kenny Minchie, the Notre Dame transfer, I think has been terrific, but this is the best defense, arguably, that he will have faced all season. Oklahoma likes to bring a lot of pressure. The offense is still a little bit challenged, Dustin, for sure, but I think that they're going to keep Kentucky on the low, and if John Mateer maybe can get right and just make a couple throws, I think that they can get some margin on the Wildcats, so Boomer Sooner for me.
1: And now let's go to the big boy, your boy, the Indiana Hoosiers. 3.5-point home dogs against the Ohio State Buckeyes. Last two national champions meeting up in Bloomington. Totals 50.5. What are you going to do, my friend?
0: Yeah, exactly. Now, people are saying, oh, this, you know, maybe they're hyping this matchup too much. I'm like, no, they're not. It's the last two national champions, and it's 4 against 5. And it's revenge for Ohio State from the Big Ten title game. I think it's going to be a great game. It reminded me of last year, like we were talking about, where they kind of had to grind one out against Iowa, and then they found a way to beat Oregon the following week. Same thing this year, same song, different verse. Do it against Nebraska, down 11 in the fourth quarter, and then you get Ohio State. It looks like the Hoosiers are ripe for the picking. They haven't been as good as they were last year. We're seeing all the thought pieces all over social media and all the videos. And, you know, how are they going to defend Jeremiah Smith, who is the odds-on favorite for the Heisman, deservedly so? Well, how is Ohio State going to defend Nick Marsh and Charlie Backer? That's also another, it's a two-headed monster versus a one-headed monster. And whoever wins the line of scrimmage, I think, is going to win this game. And it was Indiana that did so last year in Indianapolis at the Big Ten championship game. I'm still a little bit unsure of Ohio State's defense. They had the best one in the country, and Matt Patricia did a great job. But they can get a little handsy in the defensive secondary, and I think the Hoosiers will have some throws down the field. Can they run the ball better? They did not run it well against Nebraska, only 65 yards after they've been running all over everybody. But I'm going with the man, and we talked about it before we came on here. That's 33-2. He's not given me a reason to doubt him yet. I'm going to go with Kurt Cignetti every single time in a big game like this until further notice. Give me the Hoosiers plus 3.5 and a little bit of money line.
1: He is not getting punked by Ryan Day. He will run out of there and make a tackle off the sideline if he has to and suit up. He's Wes Reynolds. He is a Hoosier. You can check him out on X at Wes Reynolds 1 and over on the weekends, Ready, Set, Bet, and VSiN.com with the write-ups. Appreciate the time as always, buddy. We'll chat soon.
0: You bet, pal. Thanks for having me.
1: We'll stay in college football when we return. Big quarterback injury in the SEC. Will he or won't he play this weekend? Plus, plenty of other quarterback updates, along with philosophy coming from Bob Chesney. That's on the other side of Cashing Out.
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6: It's Cashing Out. I'm Dustin Sweetelson. This is VSiN, the Sports Betting Network. Still to come on the program, we will do prop. I keep messing up the name of the segment I named. Stop, prop, and lock it. That's not what I said, Justin, right? That's not. Prop, lock, and drop it. I'm going to drop it down low a little bit later on. I've got props that I like. They are out at the various sports books. We'll examine them. Plus, our next guest, Eric Lindquist, in 15 minutes, he's got a ladder that I pitched to him over the weekend, and it blew up in my face. Now, he wants to climb that ladder with us on Thursday night. He thinks this is the opportunity. Will we ride together or die together? Find out in 15 minutes here on Cashing Out. But it is time to look at the top stories in college football. We do it every single night with the Campus Crawl. And we're going to begin in a matchup in the SEC where there is revenge on the mind of the Texas Longhorns. Florida coming to town after Texas' season went up in flames on the road in the swamp a year ago. However, news percolating out of Gainesville is that Florida quarterback Aaron Filo limited in practice. Tramiel Jones is the backup, and he may have to go in this game in a raucous environment in Austin, Texas. Remember, this is a Texas team not only out for blood with Florida, but coming off a loss to Oklahoma and Red River, that they really were the better team. They had no business losing that game. They are going to be playing with their hair on fire against Florida. That's why this number is up to 10.5, I'm seeing at DraftKings, and it may continue to move if Filo can't play. Tramiel Jones Jr. is a sophomore, and he really hasn't had all that much of experience going up against the Texas defense led by Will Muschamp, and I'm seeing 11 here at Circa now. Total's 51. Florida's defense isn't all that good, by the way. 112th in scoring. That's an issue. They're bad against the pass, which means Arch Manning could have a really big game hooking up with Cam Coleman and the others on the outside. Texas's defense is dominant. I would consider an under, even though the Florida defense isn't very good, because they will try to condense the game. They will try to limit possessions. But as of right now, I don't have an official play, but I think this is one of those games when all is said and done, you're going to look at the scoreboard and go, man, I really regret not laying 11 with Texas in this spot. Steve Sarkisian, as a home favorite of 7.5 to 14, he is 7-1 against the spread. He's 6-4 covering the number off of an upset loss. Next story in the Campus Crawl, we go to Oregon, where news about Dante Moore, according to Dan Lanning, is He's going to let the Big Ten availability report tell whether or not Dante Moore would be available this week as they take on Nebraska. Now, for Oregon, and specifically backup quarterback Dylan Raiola, Nebraska's his former team. You know he'd love to play against his former team now as the backup to Moore in Eugene, but fact of the matter is he may have to play. I'm not entirely sure that Dante Moore is going to be able to give it a go coming off the concussion a few weeks ago against UCLA. The number is 7, and that number would tell me that the market thinks Moore is going to play here. Nebraska a week ago, they had Indiana on the ropes. Now they have to leave Lincoln, go all the way up to Eugene. Oh, God, I just feel like if Oregon offensively could ever play to their potential, Nebraska couldn't hang. But the reality is Nebraska's got a solid run game. Nebraska's got a quarterback in Calandria who is a very, very good college quarterback. And Matt Rhule, as a road dog of 7.5-14 in his career, is 8-3 against the spread. Now, Dan Lanning, to his credit, 35-19 against the spread as a favorite, 3-2 against the spread as a home favorite of 7.5-14. This game's going to be a stay away for me, but I kind of want to lay it with the favorite. I just think Nebraska, so much energy was used last week. And Oregon, they already have a couple losses on the schedule. You can't afford a third, right? There's still that chance, that opportunity, that window for you to still be a playoff team. 3 losses takes you out of the equation. So they've got to play with a sense of urgency. The problem is, feels like the mastermind behind the Ducks' success the last couple seasons might be the guy who's the head coach down in Lexington, Kentucky right now. I'm just saying. Next story up here in the campus crawl, let's go to Indiana as they survived a scare I mentioned last week to Nebraska on the road. Now they come back home and the number's 3.5. Ohio State is a 3.5-point favorite at Indiana. Kurt Cignetti is very aware of Jeremiah Smith. He is a -$2 to be the Heisman Trophy winner. Kurt Cignetti went on the Triple Option podcast and had this to say about facing Jeremiah Smith.
7: So the game of football is about matchups. There's a freak on the other side that is really not a matchup for anyone. And I remember a few years we had to deal with that. It sounds simple, but it's not. Like Mark made a comment earlier, if we lose, it's not going to be by number 4. I don't know. You know, there's ways, I guess, to do that. I know you're still early in the week. What's your early thoughts on how to defend for? I forget his name. He's big and fast. That's all I know.
8: Play with 12 or 13, so we're up the creek, I guess. So, you know, he's a great player. He's playing at another level. They're moving him around. And, you know, they're doing a great job with him. So, you know, he's a wild guy. That's the only word I can think of when somebody asks me about him is wow. We got to do the best we can.
6: Yeah, I love Cignetti. I love the confidence. He's always himself. He's never putting on a show, but like that's genuinely who he is. He is a showman. And I think this is a spot where he puts on a show against the Ohio State Buckeyes. Now, I want to remind everyone, Jeremiah Smith went off in the Big Ten championship game. He had 8 catches for 144 yards a year ago, okay? He understands how to compete against his team. It's a very different-looking Hoosiers defense, but it's still a really loaded Hoosiers defense. And they're 39th in the nation against the pass, okay? They are 7th against the run. And Ohio State likes to throw the football around. Julian saying he has the highest passer rating and completion percentage, highest of anyone playing college football right now. Okay, that is how good and efficient they are offensively. But I think that Kurt Cignetti may, I'm not saying it's guaranteed, may have been holding back his best stuff, waiting for this moment, waiting for this opportunity. And just a reminder, when Jeremiah Smith went off in the Big Ten title game, it was in a losing effort, 13-10. Indiana got that win, ultimately winning the national title. Indiana is still on a 22-game win streak. That is the longest since Georgia reeled off 29 in a row between 2021 and 23. All 22 wins came while holding their opponent to under 24 points, tied for the longest run since at least 1993. Josh Hoover, for everyone talking about him being a downgrade from Mendoza, in short, he is a downgrade from Mendoza. Mendoza won the Heisman Trophy at Indiana a year ago. He was the number 1 pick in the draft. Josh Hoover had an interception problem at TCU. He doesn't have it in Bloomington. 17 touchdowns. No interceptions, okay? I think there's a little meat on the bone with the Hoosiers. I think you're going to get their best stuff. I think Ohio State is good, but Ohio State I don't think is as good as people think. Matt Patricia, he looked like a great defensive coordinator when he had Caleb Downs and Arvel Reese and Sonny Styles. Now he goes on the road to Bloomington where things are going to be a little bit different this time around. I think Indiana, they don't get embarrassed. It's at worst a field goal game. I am on it. VSiN.com/picks. I have joined the likes of maybe three other people that I know of to take the Hoosiers plus the 3.5 at home in this matchup. By the way, first time Cignetti's been a home dog as the head coach of the Hoosiers. That's not something that any other Indiana coach could ever say. Now, the guy that replaced Cignetti at Indiana was Bob Chesney. James Madison was Bob Chesney. Bob Chesney is now at UCLA. Bob Chesney is a guy who maximizes the talent wherever he goes. And Bob Chesney also spoke earlier today about how he likes to handle his practices for the Bruins.
9: We try to put them in as stressful environments as we can. We try to compete. We keep score. There's winners and losers. And then they understand in that process that the leading cause of success is well-managed failure. And then the leading cause of failure is mismanaging the successes that you might have had. But those are things that are on display every single day. And we keep score. There's a big scoreboard. There's consequences for winning and losing. And I think overall, you know, those are the things to me that we just don't relent on. It's an every single day process that these guys have to live through. And not only the guys that are out there competing, but the guys on the sideline, they have to be engaged and they have to be part of this. And we're only out there for an hour and 45 minutes or so. And those hour and 45 that we're out there for, it's got to be electric.
6: Now this week, UCLA, Bob Chesney just feels like a guy who chews a lot of neurogum, lots of nootropics on his game, well caffeinated, ready to go. CEO. He's like the new age CEO that's running a tech company. That's the vibe I get from him. And this week, Wisconsin comes to town. Dude, Wisconsin's defense is legit, and UCLA is going to want to run the football with Nico out. On top of that, Wisconsin wants to run the football everywhere they go. That's their identity as a program. We're looking at this one, UCLA minus 2.5, totals 42.5. I bet this on Sunday. I took Wisconsin plus 3.5, threw it up on the VSiN.com picks page immediately. At this point in 2.5, I'd probably stay away. I actually think UCLA can and will win this game. I am concerned, though, that if it's condensed too much and the inexperience at quarterback plays a role here, but I do think UCLA is the better overall team. We will find out at the Rose Bowl this weekend. And while you're watching that game at the Rose Bowl, a reminder, you can throw us up in the quad box over on YouTube TV or on the VSiN Watch app. Use us as the second screen. 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
6: Cashing out rolls on from the Circa Sportsbook in downtown Las Vegas. I'm Dustin Sweetelson. Still to come on the program, we've got plenty of college football coming your way. Plus, I will do a deep dive on player props in about 15 minutes on the show. And our next guest is as brilliant as it comes when it comes to player props. He is Eric Lindquist, stochastic betting analyst. You can find him on X at Eric Lindquist, and he joins us now on the Progressive Guest Line. So, Eric, we got a lot to discuss today. We've got Thursday Night Football, where you and I were going back and forth last week because we both love Bucky Irving and regretted not laddering him. Over the weekend, I texted you, and I was like, I think I'm laddering Bo Nix rushing props, and everything was there for him to just stack up the rushing yards against the Chargers. It never got there. However, we are like Captain Planet now. We are combining our forces together for one common good. We are locked in, ready to go this week. Are we jumping in the Bo Nix ladder prop against the Seattle Seahawks on Thursday Night Football?
18: Yeah, because when you can ladder a guy who has 35 rushing yards on the season through five games, you just absolutely got to do it. This is where you want to plant your flag for the American public right here, but let's talk through the ins and outs of this one, because there's a lot to get to. This is probably the most interested I've been in a Thursday Night Football game in a long, long time. And yeah, we smashed Bucky Irving last week. We should have smashed him harder. But let's talk strength of schedule, shall we? Is there, other than week five for the Chargers, a more difficult start for a guy coming off of major ankle surgery, which obviously kept the Broncos? Jared Stidham played okay until that snow ended up showing up in that second half last season in the AFC Championship, but came an ankle injury away from potentially playing in the Super Bowl against these very same Seattle Seahawks. And is there a more difficult stretch than what they had to start off for their season in Kansas City, Jacksonville, Rams, 49ers? Yeah, they had a little bit of a reprieve last week. It felt very easy to throw, you know, play calling under the bus. Sean Payton takes back over the duties in week five. And for what it's worth, he has been conservative with Bo Nix in the past. But this is just a spread. This is a total. This is kind of, I don't agree with anything in this game. I'm definitely vehemently on the Seattle side of it, but I think that's going to breed some opportunity in the running game for Bo Nix. I don't really trust anything that they've got going in the backfield. There were only two plays against the Chargers last week where they attempted passes of over 10 air yards. It was extreme flashback Sean Payton stuff, but Bo Nix has routinely been over 350, 400 rushing yards both of his seasons in the NFL. At Oregon, we saw him utilize his legs as well, even a little bit at Auburn for the season there. But I look at Bo Nix as one of those guys that you just have to find the right buy low opportunity. I didn't really like it when we were talking through it last week against the Chargers, but you know what? I'll be the donkey this time around because I laddered him up. 15 plus is at minus 110. 25 plus, you're getting over plus 200. And you're, you know, getting a little sweetener on top of it there too for 25 plus. These are auspiciously low numbers for a guy who has routinely used his legs when healthy in the NFL. And if that ankle's an issue, well, we're going to find out this week.
6: Yeah, this is one of those bets where it's like the opportunity is there to buy completely low. And if this isn't it, all right, you missed out on the ladder. But there's a chance that this is the spot they've been waiting for to let him run around because they're off a short week. They weren't going to let him do it last week, knowing there's a quick turnaround. So I'm with you. We're going to ride on this together. We may die together, but we're going to ride together here, Fast and Furious style. He is Eric Lindquist, stochastic analyst, also over at Odd Sharper on X, at Eric Lindquist. Now let's talk about this total, right? The side is Seattle minus 2.5. Total is 40.5. You think that number's wrong?
18: Yeah, I absolutely do. I mean, this is kind of what I'm trying to figure out. It opened at 42.5 and watched it this morning as it dipped down 2 points. It's perfectly nice weather there in Denver, 50 degrees at kickoff, 4 to 6 mile per hour wind. So very negligible there at mile high. I'm not seeing it. Denver's missing a lot of key pieces in that secondary. And I mean, Jackson Smith and Jigba exists. This guy made Drew Lock a thing in week two for the 1 week without Sam Darnold. The Seahawks have routinely been putting up points in games where it's been close. It hasn't been close. They had the bad loss to Washington, but still put up 31 on the offensive side of the ball with Sam Darnold's return there in week three. Then they've only put up, you know, 30 and 29, one of them in a losing effort last week against Seattle. They did lose Greenlaw. The 49ers did in that second half, which definitely didn't help. They'll be without him again this week, but 40.5. I understand that these are two very low-paced teams. Broncos playing the third slowest pace in the NFL. 22nd in pace are the Seattle Seahawks, but I don't really think that Seattle is going to get stopped by this Denver secondary in any way, shape, or form. Sam Darnold has one of the best left tackles in football, one of the better just pockets constantly to be passing out of over the course of the last year and a half, and I just don't see any slowing down JSN. I'm sure they're going to try to scheme up everything they possibly can. And for what it's worth, I'm not even in love with the yardage. I just think when you get in in the red zone in any capacity, there is no stopping this connection between Darnold and JSN. Like him for a touchdown, like the total over. I mean, I am so invested up, down, left, right in this football game.
6: Now, I'm with you on that. I'm considering adding JSN receiving yards, considering adding touchdown. Darnold needs to get right. They want to get him easy, completable throws. Well, who does he turn to whenever he's in problems? It's JSN. Eric Lindquist is with us. We turn to him and we're in trouble as well. Check him out, Odd Shopper, Stochastic as well, on X, at Eric Lindquist. Now, you like a juicy touchdown play here. Pat Bryant injured. Bo Nix looking for some chemistry. Everyone thinks Waddle. Everyone thinks Sutton. You think you can look deeper down the board?
18: Yeah, old chemistry. Troy Franklin, going back to the Oregon days, going to be playing a lot here for the Denver Broncos on Thursday. You just see what his snap share has been this entire season. 33, 21, 18, 49 through the first 4 weeks. Ramped up to 63%, playing a lot in these three wide receiver sets. We know that Sean Payton has a vendetta against Evan Ingram and getting him on the field at times. So under 50% of snaps for him last week in a game that, once again, they should have been just trying to run the football. I mean, they were happy to run it 18 times into the back of their center with J.K. Dobbins. Not the most unique play calling from Sean Payton, but with all of the offensive skill position players, especially at the wide receiver position that the Chargers were playing without, and knowing how bad that offensive line's been all season, I understand the conservative play calling. I think the Seahawks are going to find a way to put up points in this one, and I think it's going to be a lot of catch-up, which we haven't seen a ton of out of Denver, and when we have, they've at least given the opportunity to some of these random pieces. And when you start talking about touchdowns, plus 500, plus 600, plus 700, every little tiny percentage counts, because the difference between 20 and 18%, we're talking a chasm in terms of what your price is going to pay out over a long-term sample size. So I'm very careful with when I deploy these guys. I want them on the field. I want them getting opportunity. And there has been a rapport in the past with Bo Nix and Troy Franklin. Hasn't come to fruition at the NFL level very often, but I feel pretty confident getting good value here over plus 750.
19: Yeah, I love that. Let's go over to baseball here where, look, let's talk about the Dodgers and Brewers. 3-0 Milwaukee's on top. I am blown away. I've been a Brewers supporter year after year after year. This year, I don't have any big tickets on them. I have a bunch of cross sport parlays, but hopefully those come through. The Brewers, though, up 3-0. Glasnow takes the hill in a must-have game to extend their season. Glasnow's minus 161. Brewers are plus 133. Do you think about doing anything prop side in this matchup?
18: Yeah, one of the unique things about playoff baseball is it's part art, part science. I'm very data-driven. Over at Stochastic, you know, we're doing a lot of simulations. We're doing 10,000 games multiple times over. We've been doing that for years and years and years on the fantasy and now in the prediction market space. And I look at a guy like Glasnow where I want to deploy over 14 and a half outs. I feel like I need to deploy Tyler Glasnow, but the art part kind of comes in these situations. When have we seen the Dodgers down 3-0 in a baseball series? Just about never. I mean, they're coming off of back-to-back world championships. They were the, you know, they've been sitting inside of plus 300 forever to win a World Series. And well, that's not the case anymore. This feels like one of those spots where you're just better off being cautious, knowing that, yeah, they play baseball again on Friday, even if the Dodgers find a way to win this one. And so while the data is screaming to take over 14 and a half outs, an auspiciously no number, there are lots of ways where they might want to play the matchup game. Obviously, they left Blake Snell in there to take on the lefties in that seventh inning. He had it rolling. I blame Dave Roberts for a lot of things. I'm not going to blame him for that decision in a lot of ways, just because the lineup lined up almost perfectly against him in a way where it's like, yeah, you let Blake Snell, who's given up two hits the whole game, take on this slew of lefties. But I don't think anybody is safe in a situation like this. And so when you're talking 14 and a half outs, even though I like Glasnow, even though he has struck out tons of lefties throughout his career and should be pretty good against the likes of a Bowers, who's having unbelievable at-bats for what it's worth, Garrett Mitchell with his bat speed, all of these guys, if he can avoid the long ball early, I think this is definitely a stand I'd want to take in the regular season. In the postseason, down 3-0, I feel like you have to just kind of use a little bit of caution. I do lean the Dodgers as well, but probably a game I won't be too invested in any way.
19: But you do like something, Rays Guardians. Real quick, how are you attacking that game?
18: Yeah, I'll be quick with this one. Liam Hicks, I don't understand this line. You're getting north of plus 220 or plus 215, depending on what book you're looking at, for two bases for Liam Hicks. His hit is at minus 140. They just took on Max Fried, Parker Missick, and I can't remember. Foster Griffin was the other lefty there for the Cleveland Guardians. Three straight lefties. You've got to be invested in him. Should be batting cleanup here where he had been batting throughout the entire regular season. Slap happy Liam Hicks. Get us some hits.
19: I love it. He's Eric Lindquist. Check him out on X at Eric Lindquist. Appreciate the time as always, buddy. We'll chat soon.
18: Later, my guy.
19: I am heavily invested in this offense throwing the ball this week. Find out who next.
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4: 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I am officially on the Bo Nix rushing ladder 2 weeks in a row. I thought Eric Lindquist's last segment framed it perfectly. We're on the ladder rushing on a guy who has 35 rush yards all year. What could go wrong? So over 14.5, minus 130, over 19.5, plus 140, over 29.5, plus 350, over 39.5 is 7-1. Is it greedy if I go for over 49.5 at 12-1? Am I asking too much considering he hasn't run for more than 35 yards all season long? That's encompassing the entire season at this point in time. I will consider adding that last leg, but I think I might be getting a little bit selfish. But the big thing that stands out to me is you go back this past week. Eric and I chatted on the program a week ago about Bucky Irving. I wanted to ladder his props up there. It wasn't a great matchup against Dallas, but I thought there was a world where if Tampa Bay could condense the game, he could go off. And, well, he cleared that ladder if you bet it. A few weeks prior, I had a ladder with Drake London when Michael Penix returned on primetime against Green Bay. That paid off. I think these primetime games, specifically Thursday off the short week, where maybe these offenses have an advantage over defenses that haven't rested up, I think there's opportunities for ladders each week. So I'm going to try to find one every single Thursday the rest of the way throughout the NFL season. And you guys know this by now. I love player props. I think player props are the best way to attack the NFL market. Those sides and totals are efficient, the most efficient in all of sports betting. But player props are a little bit more exploitable. You can be ahead of things. Now, you could be wrong like I was a week ago. I had Michael Wilson over 72.5 receiving yards. Then the Cardinals traded Marvin Harrison Jr., and I think it closed at like 80.5. I had eight yards of CLV. Didn't even come close to hitting. But the reality is there are plenty of opportunities on the betting board in the player prop market, and we have something great at VSiN.com. Opta AI player prop projections. Go check them out. And they really help me when I'm on the fence. If they say they like something and we're simpatico, I'll bet on that play. In fact, I write an article doing that every single week over at VSiN.com. And there's a search feature in it now, which is new to this year. So if you just want to go and find the play,

I don't know if I'd go Cam Scadabo. His number's 58.5, but I think Najee Harris is going to be worked in a little bit more. Scadabo with the fumble late cost the Giants the game against Washington last week. I think this could be a Najee Harris spot where he gets a little bit more feature in that backfield. And if his number's low, I will bet on Najee Harris this week. Dallas is 31st. The Raiders are 30th. Denver's 29th. Arizona's after that. Then you have Cleveland, the Jets, the Dolphins, the Packers, the Giants, and the Eagles here. So a few jump out to me. I think Marshawn Lloyd for Green Bay against Dallas, 40.5. I know he hasn't been all that great. That is one that stands out. I would point out James Cook against the Raiders. His prop's 91.5, and he's got fumbling issues to the point where Joe Brady's talking about it. And Opta AI has him only going for 58.47 this week. That's a 36.9% edge to the under on James Cook, despite it being a good matchup against the Raiders. You've got Kyron Williams and Blake Corum going against Arizona on this list. Their numbers are 69.5 and 42.5, respectively. I would consider Corum with a big point spread there, maybe getting a few more runs in the second half. Derrick Henry against Cleveland, 88.5. It's a high number, but I think it's worthy. And another one that I'm going to stay away from despite a good matchup, you see the Jets, 26th against the run against running backs. Ramondre Stevenson's prop, 71.5. He might get there because he's going to get volume with Travion Henderson out. That number's just a little bit high for me for Travion Henderson, and Opta AI agrees. They actually have him going under at 32.9% edge to the under there. So as far as rushing props are for this week, I don't have anything locked in for running backs running the football. However, I have plenty receiving the ball, maybe too many right now. But these are the teams that are the worst defending running backs catching the ball out of the backfield. Indianapolis is terrible. They are by far the worst, 52.8 yards allowed through the air to opposing running backs. And last week, Jaylen Warren caught a big 80-yard touchdown catch against them. This week, they take on Tennessee. I think it's a really good spot for Tajay Spears. You'll have Tennessee as a 7-point dog, losing and trailing. They'll be throwing from behind. I bet Tajay Spears over 15.5 receiving yards in this matchup. San Francisco is on the list, although Rashad White would be the play for Washington. His number's 11.5. I'd consider it. I don't love that backfield altogether with the Commanders. Buffalo here, they're third most receiving yards allowed to running backs. And I played Ashton Jeanty over 24.5 receiving yards in this game. You've got Vegas will be trailing from behind. They'll be throwing the ball here. I think that Jeanty catching the ball is the second best passing option that the Raiders have. Kenneth Gainwell against Pittsburgh, who's 27th against running backs catching the ball out of the backfield. I think Kenneth Gainwell or Bucky Irving could go. 12.5 for Gainwell, 11.5 for Bucky. I lean Gainwell if I was choosing between the two. I just haven't officially bet it yet. A play that I did lock in, though, is Woody Marks. Over 15.5 receiving yards against Jacksonville. Jaguars 25th on this list right now. And I think with David Montgomery out, you're going to see more volume for Woody Marks. I think he's going to be a key part of this Texans offense. Going up against a defense for Jacksonville that stops the run, but a little bit susceptible when it comes to the pass here. That was running backs. Let's look at receivers now. As Jacksonville, as I mentioned, good against the run, against the pass, they're allowing the most receiving yards to opposing wide receivers. And they take on Houston this week. Nico Collins, his number 75.5. Against Jacksonville last year, he had a 136 and he had 104. In 2024, he had 151 and 119. Marvin Harrison Jr. comes in. His number is set at 23.5. Don't know how much he's going to be used or how much he impacts Nico. But I prefer to bet Nico because Stroud tends to go to him in critical spots. Opta AI, though, thinks Kayshon Boutte could go off. Number's 24.5. Opta AI has him going for 39.89. That's 24.5% edge to the over on him. Detroit's 31st on the list. They're off this week. Houston, third most passing yards to receivers. Parker Washington's number 62.5. Don't hate the idea of him. Buffalo's 29th. Trey Tucker's 38.5. Opta AI actually has him going for 46.68. I don't hate Trey Tucker here, but I'd prefer to treat Brock Bowers as wide receiver number one in that matchup because he also has a good matchup as well, and he's the top target through the air for the Raiders. Baltimore, 28th, 184.2 yards per game to opposing wide receivers. Denzel Boston catches my eye. 54.5 is the number. Browns will be trailing. No Concepcion coming off the concussion, and Boston's cleared this in 3 of 5. Pick your poison with the Chicago receivers against Atlanta. All the numbers feel low if Caleb's back. Burden, 51.5. Adunze, 41.5. Raymond, 24 and a hook there. Opta AI, by the way, loves Josh Downs against Tennessee, who you see on the list.

0: list. 48.5 is his number. They haven't projected to go for 64.58. That's a 16.9% edge to the over. The ones I'm really considering, though, Denzel Boston, Josh Downs, and potentially Zay Flowers once we get a number, because Cleveland really bad against receivers catching the football. Next up, tight ends. And the top three teams, or the worst teams, I should say, defending tight ends, are all on the bye this week. Washington would be the worst team playing. They're 29th against tight ends. They'll face George Kittle on Monday night. Number 64.5 on George Kittle, something I am considering, but I don't love betting on, you know, touchdown favorites and passing props traditionally in these situations. Arizona's 28th. Higbee's 34.5 for the Rams. Parkinson's 14.5 for the Rams. Actually, if you go to OptaAI at VSiN.com, the player prop projections, they like Davis Allen, the tight end for the Rams, over 10, over 6.5 receiving yards. They have him for 10.83, 24% edge of the over. They also like Higbee to go over his prop of 34.5 at 38.16. That's a 5.2% edge to the over for Higbee. I did bet Isaiah Likely against New Orleans, who's 27th on this list, 71.2 yards allowed to tight end so far this year. Likely, he's getting a ton of targets, man. Double digits last two games, three of the last four. Cleared this number in three of five games this season. He's become Jameis's, if not favorite, number two target behind one Malik Nabers. Also, Thursday Night Football, I like Barner over 21.5 receiving yards against the Denver defense that is struggling against tight ends this year. And then Buffalo. Buffalo, 23rd against tight ends. Bowers' number for the Raiders, 78.5. He has 116, 86, and 110 this year. They're going to be throwing from behind at home. Brock Bowers might have 115, 120 receiving yards. He might be someone we ladder this week going up against the Buffalo Bills. I have a few more player props that intrigue me. We'll discuss a little bit later on in the show. They're from the quarterback position, passing and running. But when we return, a big battle in the Big Ten, actually a couple of them. UCLA and Wisconsin and Indiana hosting Ohio State. How do we bet those games? Find out next on Cashing Out.
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1: 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I'm Dustin Sweetelson. This is Cashing Out on VSiN, the Sports Betting Network. 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We are welcoming in Colby Dantz, Sports Gambling Podcast Network. You can catch his show, The College Experience, and he joins us now via the Progressive Guest Line. What's up, buddy? How we doing coming off, maybe the most insane week of college football betting you're going to have in a decade? You hit what, like four money lines, five money lines outright on a bunch of underdogs?
2: We had a crazy, last week was by far the best week of the season. Now, I did have Sam Houston tonight, so maybe I'm coming back down to earth. But we had a parlay that we gave out on our show of Kentucky money line, Oklahoma money line, and Carolina money line. What's cleared over $3,000 there. That was the big play. But the Kentucky game, I thought we were done. So I feel very fortunate with the 2-point conversion there. Last week was fantastic. Also had Purdue and Purdue money line in that spot. So we were on fire. But let's get back on it because, man, I see opportunity this week too.
1: Hey, there's a lot of juicy games on the board. We'll get to all your official plays here, but I got to talk to you about Ohio State and Indiana first, because that is a game that is a conundrum for a lot of people. Ohio State's laying 3 at open. It's now up to 3.5. Total's 50.5. I'm very curious where you come down on this matchup. Cignetti, reigning national champ, Ryan Day and the Buckeyes won it 2 years ago. They meet up now, repeat of the Big Ten title game where, Indiana was victorious there too. How do you anticipate this game going in Bloomington?
2: Yeah, and I had Ohio State as my preseason pick to win the national championship. So I'm all over the place on this one. And, I didn't give this out as my top plays for you. We just got, we're talking because of how awesome a game it is, but I am going to sprinkle some action just because it's such an awesome game. You want to have some sort of side here. I'm going to take Indiana getting more than a field goal. I got 3.5. And my thing is, I think, it was a look ahead spot against Nebraska. I know they haven't looked great all year, but I actually think Northwestern's pretty good. I think that win actually looks a little bit better. And they did make the plays down the stretch, even though it's really hard to deduce, Nebraska, those guys were so wide open, like they're just complete defensive meltdowns. But that's, 22 straight wins, I think it is, or 23 straight wins now. I think it's 22, right? 22 straight wins. Yeah. I just think it's going to be a close game with it being in Bloomington. Ohio State's defense, you go to the fourth quarter of that Texas game, they gave up a ton. You go to the Illinois game, specifically the first half. I thought, they really played bad defensively in that game. I think there'll be opportunities. I think, they've been playing, I think they've kind of kept it vanilla.

0: in a lot of these matchups. So I think, you know, getting more than a field goal, you got to take the Hoosiers on that in that matchup here, just with that energy around the stadium and everything. They haven't been this good. They haven't played Ohio State really in Bloomington since Cignetti's been there.
1: Yeah, I'm with you. I took the 3.5. I think the public's just going to be all over Ohio State, and let them do that. Cignetti is not getting punked by Ryan Day in his own building, okay? He is too alpha to allow that to happen this week. Let's talk about some other games on the board that you do officially like. Alabama in a rebound spot, coming off the loss to Georgia, now goes to Tennessee. We don't know if it's Faison Brandon at quarterback for the Vols. Will it be George McIntyre? I'd rather Joey McIntyre. The Tide are laying anywhere from 7.5 to 8.5. Total is 51.5 to 52. What are you going to do in this matchup in the SEC?
0: Yeah, I'm going to lay it with the Tide. I think Tennessee's wins are all phony. I thought they looked like really bad last week against Arkansas. I get it. Look ahead spot. There's a reason I'm not that high on Texas. The reason why we took Oklahoma money line last week. So I don't know what we really have with Tennessee. What I do know is Alabama's really good. I thought they got a terrible whistle, not only the pass interference. I thought the interception, I don't know how they overturned that. The clock management at the end of the first half. I mean, you can go on and on about the refs. I thought it was the worst ref game of the season. So I think the Tide are legit. And, now... Early on, you worried about how could the young quarterback play on the road. He's proven that he's just a phenomenal player. I'm going to lay it here. I don't think Tennessee's going to be able to move the ball against him.
1: Totally agree. I also think for that offense, even though Ryan Coleman-Williams isn't going to play, I think the offense is just going to put up too many points. Balls won't be able to hang. What do you want to do with my conundrum? UCLA and Wisconsin, it's down from 3 to 2.5. Bruins are laying it. Total's 42.5. Which side are you coming down on?
0: Yeah, I think me and you were pretty high on the Bruins all year. I'm a Bob Chesney guy. You know, at our studio in LA, I had a Holy Cross TV designed for strictly Holy Cross games when he was there. I'm not worried about Nico played terrible last week. I'm not worried about the quarterback situation at all. I do still wonder how good Wisconsin really is. And that's a far trip out there. I know it's a letdown spot when you consider UCLA hasn't won in Eugene in a long time, but Bob Chesney's the real deal. I'm laying the 2.5 with the Bruins. I think they get it done.
1: 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His show's The College Experience. Check it on YouTube, wherever you get your podcasts. Let's stay in the Big Ten. Penn State goes to Michigan. Number open, Wolverines -6.5. It is up to 7. Total is sitting at 43. Who do you like here?
0: Yeah, and I will say, going back to the other game, this is his third time playing Colton Joseph. Colton Joseph has yet to have a good game against Bob Chesney. This game particularly, though, Penn State, to me, this is where you buy Matt Campbell. Matt Campbell as a dog has proven to be awesome. Go back to the Lincoln Riley era and Bob Stoops at Oklahoma when Campbell just took the Iowa State job. I'm all over the 7. I'm taking the money line as well. I think they're like Michigan's offense is terrible. Are you be able to fix that in 1 week? I don't think it's going to happen like that. I think Beck's going to need more time. I think Penn State plus the 7. I also sprinkle the money line.
1: Yeah, I've been considering that game all week long. I do feel like Matt Campbell's like Brent Key. Not as a favorite, but as a dog all day long. How about this matchup in the SEC, Missouri and Ole Miss, where you've got Missouri just constantly being doubted by people? I know Drink, didn't have those conference or those ranked wins coming into the year. Well, he's got a couple of them now. Missouri on the road in Ole Miss, and I'm seeing anywhere from 5.5 to 6.5 out there with the Rebels favored. Total is 58.5. Which team do you like?
0: I love Mizzou here. I thought, they played a good game in Starkville. This is the Austin Simmons revenge game, too. I think he's going to be able to give Drinkwitz a lot of intel because John David Baker, their OC, he runs the Lane Kiffin stuff. So I think he's going to be able to really – give them kind of the blueprints of the offense there. And then don't forget, this is a look-ahead spot for Ole Miss. Texas is on deck, and if you remember in the offseason, Steve Sarkisian unnecessarily called out Ole Miss for their university and what they're about. So I think that is a big game. Sark's best friends with Lane Kiffin, so I do think that's a big game for them, and it's obviously Texas. But really, it's more so about Austin Simmons. I think he's playing phenomenal ball. Ole Miss's defense, I question, and Mizzou's defense, I think, has been sneaky good.
1: Totally agree. Let's go to the ACC, where it feels like you were ahead of the curve, that North Carolina isn't actually that bad, and people still aren't realizing it. Big rivalry, obviously, taking on Duke.

0: Number is right now sitting 3, 3.5. Blue Devils favored. 47.5 is the total. You think the Tar Heels can stay within the number once again?
1: Yeah, I think the wrong team's favored here. You know, in my opinion, Carolina should be 4-1. I thought that was a phony lightning delay at Clemson. They at least let them finish the drive. They were getting like 8 yards a play. And that's like the sixth time we've had a lightning delay in a Clemson game. I'm starting to believe they're using that as competitive advantage. But yeah, I think Carolina's better. I think, I mean, we were on them last week, money line against Pitt. I know Pitt was without their starting quarterback. But Duke, first off, Shepard's questionable. I think he'll play. The line's reflecting that at least. But I don't care. I think Belichick's defense is pretty solid. The more you find out, the bigger we get the sample size. Duke hasn't beaten anybody. Stanford is terrible. Illinois is terrible. So who is this Duke team? Shout out to Manny Diaz for having a good good season so far. But I think Carolina's the better team. They should be the 3.5-point favorite in my mind. I'm on them on the money line.
0: Yeah, I kind of agree with you there as well. Like, Duke got off to the hot start, but we have not seen that team. How about Oregon and Nebraska? I think Dante Moore's playing, and the Ducks are laying 7, 7.5. Total is 52. What do you want to do?
1: Oh, I love this play here. I'm thinking about taking this up to 14 or 15.
0: I agree.
1: I think Oregon's going to destroy him. I'm not sold that Nebraska is that good. You know, I don't put that much into, you played them close last week. You played, the reigning national champs close. I'm not buying it. I still think Nebraska's phony. I watched the Ohio game. I watched the Maryland game. I bet Nebraska in the Maryland game. And I think Oregon, although they've had their issues, and there's a lot of them this year, I think this is also the mileage play. I love taking the home teams in the Big Ten matchups. I know Iowa. I was on Iowa, but that was the exception. I like taking a lot of these miles play, and I think Oregon's just flat out better. And this is, you can't afford a third loss at this point. Lanning will have to start worrying about his job at some point then.
0: All right, we made similar points. I'm going to lay it with Oregon as well. We're totally on the same page in that game. What a letdown for Nebraska. It's one thing at home to hang with Indiana and almost win. Coming off of that, huge letdown. Last one I want to ask you about. How about Mike Jacobs at Toledo? And this week, taking on Eastern Washington, what are they laying, 5.5 in this matchup? You want to lay it with the Rockets?
1: Yeah, against Eastern Michigan. Look, Toledo had their letdown game. Buffalo, 20-point dogs, went outright last week. This is a get-up spot. Eastern Michigan got fortunate to be Akron. Akron missed the game-winning field goal. I think the Rockets put it on Eastern Michigan here in a pivotal game for first place in the MAC.
0: He's Colby Dant. You want more of that? Check out The College Experience, available on YouTube and wherever you get your podcasts. Give him a follow on X at TheColbyD. Appreciate the time as always, brother. Good luck with the bets, and we'll chat next week.
1: Anytime. Let's go.
0: All right. So I was on the fence about a couple bets. I was about 80% there. I think Colby just talked me into Oregon -7, and we're going to be on Missouri catching the points. I think Eli Drinkwitz is a little bit underrated. Texas next week for Ole Miss. Yeah, it's a good fade for a look-ahead spot. I'm going to add those up at VSiN.com/picks in just a bit.
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5: Yeah, buddy, it's cashing out. I'm Dustin Sweetelson. This is VSiN, the sports betting network. In case you are just joining us, you didn't see what happened in the baseball. The Milwaukee Brewers, with a 6-2 win, lead the NLCS 3-0. Absolutely awesome and wild stuff here as that team continues to climb and climb and climb and seems to be potentially getting over the top now, as they are now your World Series favorite. Minus 145 are the Brew Crew. The Rays are 3-1. The Guards are 5.5-1. The Dodgers are 11-1. That, in and of itself, is newsworthy. Because the last time the Dodgers were that long of odds, we're talking about going back to around 2018, 2019. Via sports odds history, Dodgers in 2018 opened at plus 640, got out to 15-1, 16-1 by the middle of May and June, back down to 9-1, and then went on to win the pennant. In 2019 and 2023, we really didn't see big numbers on them, looking at 8-1 in the preseason in 2018 as well. So the price of 11-1 for the Dodgers to win the World Series, based on what I can tell, is the longest they've been since sometime during the season in 2018. That's history. That's dominance. That's what they've been. However, the three-peat is on the line. We will preview game 4. Glass now on the bump for the Dodgers. We don't know who for Milwaukee right now. And we also have a pivotal game 3 in the ALCS. Tampa Bay throws Griffin Jacks. Cleveland will have Gavin Williams. And that's a classic chess match. Tampa Bay does not strike out. Gavin Williams strikes everyone out. Who wins in that matchup? We'll break it down later on in the program. However, before we look ahead, this is the time of the night where we like to look back. It's a little thing we do called Night Bites.
6: 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The Raiders really can't do anything.
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5: 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All right, this is what we like to do here. 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You're a night owl or you're up early in the morning. Appreciate you hanging out with us, though. 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Is it the VSiN Watch app? 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So let's go to VSiN by the Books. Dave Ross, Jensen Lewis. Also, tune-in note, I am going to be co-hosting VSiN by the Books on Friday with Jay Lou as we get you ready for the weekend of action. So I won't be on Cashing Out on Thursday, but I will be on VSiN by the Books on Friday, and I'll have a little PTSD from when I used to produce Follow the Money when it was the morning show here, waking up when it's literally the middle of the morning. However, I digress. This was earlier on VSiN by the Books. Roy Philpott, ESPN announcer, SiriusXM college sports radio host, joined the boys and broke down LSU, saying, "It's not crazy

0: for LSU to lose another game and still make the playoff?
1: Could they lose another game and still make the playoff? The answer is surprisingly yes, because of their schedule. They get Alabama, they get Texas coming up in the months of October and November. Both of those are home games. Got Mississippi State this weekend. You got Auburn on the road, and then you close with Tennessee and Arkansas. So let's say you beat Alabama and Texas, and those are going to be tight spreads playing in Death Valley. If you win those two games, I think you can still lose somewhere else as long as it's not ugly, and you're going to still be in that playoff conversation. So I recognize, like, this weekend, I feel like it's a must-win. You have to beat Mississippi State. But because the schedule is so tough, guys, like LSU at 9-3, whether you guys like it or not, or I like it or not, or America likes it or not, there's still going to be a legitimate chance for them to go to the college football playoffs. So I think there's a sense of urgency this week for Lane Kiffin. There's no doubt. And there's going to be that same feeling the rest of the year. But, man, they could still lose a game and still make the field, just given how tough the schedule is.
0: I get where Roy's coming from, and I think if it was any other team, but specifically any other coach, I would buy that. But I do think that we will move the goalpost, or at least the committee will move the goalpost. If LSU was there and they had, you know, one of those wins that he just mentioned, maybe not all of them, and there is another bad loss on there, I think the committee would start saying, well, you know, we value good losses more than we value good wins. And LSU has a couple bad losses, so we don't value those as much. I think people forget sometimes there's a Lane Kiffin effect, and the tide has turned. I was a Lane Kiffin defender. This is an ugly year for him. That doesn't mean it's not going to work at LSU, but I don't think people like him. And I think that plays a role in how things shake out as far as the college football playoff is concerned. Now, a guy everyone likes is Aaron Schatz, footballoutsiders.com. He's done an awesome job with the analytics. Really was like way ahead of the game when it came to measuring the value of these NFL teams. He did what he normally does, went on a numbers game with Gil Alexander and Kelly Bidlin, and he broke down not your MVP or my MVP, but our MVP, Brock Purdy, and the level he's operating at right now.
2: We're all going to have the same internal debate about Brock Purdy that we had a couple of years ago, which is, how much does it matter that lesser quarterbacks have been almost as good in the 49ers system? Because Brock Purdy has been the best quarterback this year, better than Allen. But how much of that is Purdy and how much of that is the system? The difference is this year, he's not getting the yards after the catch that he got 3 or 4 years ago. They have more injuries than they had 3 or 4 years ago. He's doing more of it himself now, so I think Purdy makes a better candidate, but it's probably Purdy or Allen at this
0: point. I'm biased in this market. You guys know the VSiN NFL betting guide in the summer, the first edition of that puppy. I wrote up Purdy 22-1. He's 3-1 right now. Allen's 2.5-1. I still stand by my guy. My guy is Brock Purdy. I am not backing down from this. It's very hard to go against Josh Allen, so I'm not going to try and negate anything he's done. I'm instead going to prop up my guy, Brock Purdy. Words I never thought I would say. I was not a Brock Purdy guy. I thought he was good. I did not think he was special. And to what Aaron just said, this has nothing to do with the system this year. It has to do with Brock Purdy. It actually has to do with Brock Purdy elevating the system, advancing it, moving it along, adding a little bit of wrinkles to what Shanahan's been able to do in the past because he is operating at such a high level. I think this, the story for Brock Purdy, he's not turning the ball over. He is being so efficient with the football. He is making smart decisions. He is moving the chains. He is scoring points against everybody. And as long as this continues, I do think that Brock Purdy will eventually be your MVP. Now, one thing to keep in mind, and I did this, you know, earlier this week, but look at the defenses he's going to face coming up. He's got Washington on Monday, terrible against the pass. Atlanta, better against the run, not as good against the pass in week 7. After their bye, they have the Raiders, who I think are 22nd against the pass right now. And then it's at Dallas, who's one of the worst defenses in the league. Now, a couple tough matchups, week 11 and week 12 with Minnesota and Seattle. But then it's at the Giants, in division with the Rams, at the Chargers, at the Chiefs, versus Philly, and at Arizona. By the time we get to that matchup week 14 with the Rams, I think Brock Purdy will be putting up astronomical numbers and might be laying a price to be your most valuable player. Finally, up here in Night Bites, as we look back on the top sound bites from earlier in the day here on VSiN, Brett Ciancia, Pick 6 Previews. It's a must. 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And he went on the College Football Betting Podcast with Tim Murray, and they previewed Notre Dame going to Provo.

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1: Couple things here. BYU is without their do-it-all running back, L.J. Martin, Big 12 player of the year. He's out. I think he might be out for the season or at least an extended time. He's missing Saturday. And what that's done is put more more responsibility on the Bear Bachmeier, and he's an excellent player. He actually just put up their third ever 300 passing, 100-yard rushing dual threat game, first since Taysom Hill about a decade ago. So he's got a lot on his plate, and I think that works against some of the lower-tier Big 12 teams, but I don't see it working here against Notre Dame. I think Notre Dame is going to keep him in the pocket, limit his running ability, make him beat them with his arm. And then if you're going BYU passing offense against Notre Dame secondary, we got All-Americans, first-round picks galore. I'm siding with Notre Dame on that one. So tough environment to play in. But this is really, if you're looking at Notre Dame's schedule, and I know that they're looking at this as well, this is one of their key moments. I mean, this in the Miami game, they have these circled. They've been looking forward to this for months. They're going to get their best effort. So,
0: hey, Brett's 100% right. I haven't bet this yet. I don't traditionally lay double digits on the road with teams. At 10.5, I don't love laying it with Notre Dame. I wish I would have gotten the 10 when it was out there. But I think Notre Dame's the right side. I think you guys got to realize this about the Irish. And this is coming from someone who has long hated Notre Dame football. Like, I was on the Rudy is a fraud train well before the internet was. But Notre Dame gets up for the big games. It's the little ones. It's the Ball States. Okay? It's the Northern Illinois. It's those schools that they get the scares by or sometimes lose outright to. Marshall, schools like that. When they have a big one, they show up and perform. And BYU missing L.J. Martin is huge. I would consider laying 10.5 with Notre Dame. Again, I haven't bet it yet. If it gets back down to 10, I will consider it. I think because Brett just mentioned, this is one of two markers on the season for the Irish. They need to beat BYU. They need to beat Miami. They do that. They will rectify all the issues from a year ago when they were held out of the college football playoff. But as of right now, that game is a pass for me. Remember, go download the College Football Betting Podcast wherever you get your podcast. Tim puts out like 3 episodes a week. So you got a bunch of different perspectives available there. Some more perspective on college football. Our buddy Eric Cohen from Sportsline checks in on the other side of cashing out.
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10: 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Zach Cohen on tennis in Asia, men's and women's. 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We'll try to coax a one or two out of him in that regard. Plus, Bill Krakenberger unscripted and Jensen Lewis on the Major League Baseball postseason. It's A Numbers Game, 10 a.m. Eastern, right here at VSiN.
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3: Cruising along into the night. Some people refer to cashing out as dusting after dark. I mean, I don't know who those people are. I mean, it would be me, I guess. But anyway, a lot going on in the sports world, man. We're going to be talking about the World Series a week from now. That is freaking wild. Before you know it, it'll be Thanksgiving football. We'll have holiday games. Everyone was Circa Survivor. I'm sure there's going to be more chaos. On top of that, we've got college football seemingly every single day. We've got the NFL dominating, you know, 3 days a week. Eventually, they'll take a fourth here and there. But before you know it, it's the winter and they own every single day. But it's awesome. It's just going by too fast, which is what I was talking to our next guest about in the break. He is Eric Cohen, Sportsline handicapper. You can find him on X at Cohen's Corner AZ. And he joins us via the Progressive Guest Line. EC, how we doing? How we feeling? Are we ready for another week of college football?
4: Dustin, I'm always ready. It is Dustin after dark, should I say. I am always ready for another weekend of college football. I got to tell you, like, I'm not sold. There's a lot of big games this weekend, as we know, and you've gone through them. I'm just not convicted on a lot of them, but I have a few picks that I'm rock solid on, so we'll go through them and see if we agree or not.
3: Well, let's talk about the big boy in Bloomington. Ohio State's a 3.5-point favorite on the road against Indiana. Total is 50.5. Which side do you like?
4: I'm laying the 3.5 with Ohio State. I know it's risky. I mean, both teams averaging more than 40 points a game. Ohio State, one of the best passing offenses in college football. And Indiana has one of the best rushing attacks in college football. I just don't know if Indiana can slow down Jeremiah Smith. 8 catches, 144 yards in that 13-10 ugly Big Ten championship game last year. I'm just not sure I'm sold on the Hoosiers at this point. Their toughest games have been against Northwestern and at Nebraska, two teams who I don't think will end up with more than 8 wins at the end of the year. Meanwhile, Ohio State's played at Texas and at Iowa, and both have legitimate college football playoff chances. Ohio State 4-2 against the spread. Indiana, an ugly 1-5. I know Kurt Cignetti has never lost at home at Indiana. There's a Ohio State 7, Indiana 20, and I'm laying the 3.5.
3: Another huge game. There's national championship implications here. It is Notre Dame at BYU. Provo is going to be rocking. They're going to be drinking those dirty sodas. 10.5. The Irish are laying it on the road. Total down from 48 to 46.5. I know you have a play on the total. If you were forced to bet a side, which side would you look at? Then give me your total play.
4: This game has backdoor cover written all over it. I was listening to what you said in the last segment. I cannot go with Notre Dame. Now, I get it. But Notre Dame is no 0-3 straight up against top 10s on the road against Marcus Freeman. BYU hasn't lost a game before November since 2023. Both teams in the top 10 nationally in total defense and scoring defense. It's the turnover margin that gives me the difference, though. Notre Dame a plus 13. BYU it's only committed 3 turnovers on the year, but Notre Dame finds a way to take them away. I think Notre Dame gets ahead, and I think BYU scores late to cover the line. But I love the under. Notre Dame 23, BYU 17, under 46.5, and a lean on BYU plus 10.5.
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0: corner AZ. You can find him over on X. Alabama licking their wounds off the loss to Georgia. They go to Tennessee. Neyland Stadium facing the Vols. Tide laying 7.5, 8.5 on the road. Total, I'm seeing anywhere from 51.5 to 52 right now in the market. Which direction are you looking?
1: I'm just fading the Tennessee offense here. They just haven't shown us much against SEC teams. 17 against Texas, 24 against Auburn, 24 against Arkansas. Those two teams are not great. Two of the worst in the SEC. All Alabama needs to do to win this game is slow the nation's seventh leading rusher, Deshaun Bishop, and the Volunteers will be absolutely crippled on offense. I think the Crimson Tide can be exploited against the pass, but they have a stout rushing defense. I know Ryan Coleman-Williams probably not going to play for Alabama. This looks like a ground and pound attack from the Crimson Tide. To me, if they win this matchup, Alabama, you can just put them in the CFP with only a trip to LSU in early November is by far their toughest game left. I'm going under 51.5 as my top play, but I will also lay the 7.5 with Alabama. Give me Alabama 27, Tennessee 13.
0: Staying in the SEC, Mizzou goes to Ole Miss. Rebels laying anywhere from 5.5. I'm seeing a 5 out there. And the total in this matchup is 58.5. What do you want to do here?
1: All right, so we saw what happened when Ole Miss won at home against LSU, then went on the road to Florida. And then we saw what happened when Florida beat Ole Miss and went on the road to Missouri. This feels like a letdown spot for Missouri. They crushed Florida and A&M at home, and now they have to go on the road again. Ole Miss looked like a totally different team than they did at Florida when they won by 5 touchdowns last week at Vandy. That bye week came at the perfect time. Ole Miss has won 13 straight at home. Eli Drinkwitz 8-20 against ranked teams. Now, both these teams have Texas and Georgia remaining on their schedules, so a loss here pretty much dooms their CFP chances. We do have a revenge angle for Austin Simmons going against his old team. Doesn't matter to me. Trinidad Chambliss will be much better. Give me Ole Miss 34, Mizzou 20, so I love the -5.5 here. Are you with me on that one?
0: I was considering Mizzou. I'm on the fence with that game. I was considering Mizzou just because the Ole Miss defense, I have a lot of concerns about right now. That is it, but that's not an official play for me currently. How about LSU? Where I got to tell you, dude, I was sitting here the other night, and sometimes doing the late night show, weird things you'll stumble upon. I believe it was, I could have laid 14 with LSU or 13.5 with LSU, and I could have gotten 16 with Mississippi State at the same time. Now, it's not really key numbers. 16 is not a key number, but like I strongly considered doing just on the principle in case it falls onto whatever it was. But this week, LSU looks to rebound after a bad loss, right? Last weekend to Kentucky. We don't know if Kamario Taylor's playing. Tigers up from 10.5 to 14.5 point favorites. Total down from 60 to 56.5. You like the boys from Baton Rouge to bounce back?
1: Well, what does that tell you when you see the line go from 10.5 to 14.5? What does that tell you about Taylor's status likely?
0: He's not playing.
1: That's right. So if he's not playing, I'm laying the 14.5 here. I just don't see Mississippi State scoring 3 times if Taylor or their top running back, Fluff Bothwell, don't play. If they play, I could see it being a 38-31 type of game. But this line movement tells me that the odds makers have an idea. Now, I'm not going to go hammer it today just because we don't know. There's too much uncertainty. Assuming Taylor and Bothwell do not play, I have it LSU 35, Mississippi State 13, and I'm laying the 14.5. If they do play, I think it's a 7-point game.
0: Fun battle, by the way, in the Big 12 this weekend. Houston hosting Oklahoma State. I really like both these rosters. I like both these coaches. Fun quarterback matchup as well. Houston's a 4.5-point favorite. Looking at the total right now, I am seeing 62.5. I'm seeing 63. I'm seeing 63.5. So you know what? Whichever side you want to bet, there is a number that is better for you out there. What do you want to do with the total?
1: Well, this is a must-win game for Houston if they're going to stay in the Big 12 race. They already lost to Texas Tech on a 2-point conversion, failed 2-point conversion in September. Then they go to Utah up next, and I really have liked the Utah all year. I think I told you that I was big on them in August, and they've proven me right thus far. Now, with a win this week, Oklahoma State looks to have a pretty good chance to make the conference championship game. They host Texas Tech in Stillwater next month, and outside of maybe a trip to Kansas State on November 7th, the Cowboys probably are going to be big favorites in their other remaining games. The game itself is an absolute coin flip to me. Team with the ball, last wins. I'm going over on the total. Not a strong.

0: wrong play either way. I have Houston 35, Oklahoma State 30. So I would lean the over 62.5 and a very slight lean to Houston minus 4.5.
1: Now, you have a play on this next game in the ACC, and I have banned myself from betting college football totals until further notice because I'm getting crushed that bad. Mm-hmm. However, I love the side you're on here. Pittsburgh, Boston College, backup quarterback for Pitt. Boston College can't do anything offensively. Pitt's laying 6.5 on the road. Total is 43 right now. You want to go under?
0: Hey, Dustin, I'm going to give you something why you should bet this game. If you are a trend player like I am, Boston College is the only team in the country who's hit the under in every game this season. We have 17-mile-an-hour winds in the forecast with 35-mile-an-hour gusts. Plus everything you just said, Pittsburgh backup quarterback, BC pathetic offense, Pittsburgh great defense, the second-ranked rush defense in the country. You're not going to be able to throw much. I don't know what Boston College is going to be able to do. Pittsburgh 21, BC 14. I'm going the under 42.5. Wind plus trend. I love it.
1: Plus trash on the field with both these teams right now. Last one, Wisconsin goes to UCLA. The Bruins laying 2.5. Total's 42.5. Who do you like?
0: Give me the Badgers on the money line. I just don't trust Ty Diefenbach at quarterback. That was a crucial loss with Nico Imialavieva. I can never pronounce that name. If you want to try to help me, I can never pronounce his name. Nonetheless, he was playing really well for UCLA, the former Tennessee quarterback. Out for the year. UCLA's toast. Great job with the new coach coming from James Madison there. Not going to matter. Wisconsin, Luke Fickell, slight upset. Wisconsin 20, UCLA 17.
1: Hey, the audience is sick of hearing it. I've got UCLA 18-1 to make the playoff, and I have Wisconsin 25-1 to make the playoff. I love that we're in this situation right now. Don't hate. Don't hate. Oregon's not making the playoff.
0: If UCLA wins now, I can see it. Other than that, I'm out.
1: Okay. He's Eric Cohen. Check him out, sportsline.com. Also, Cohen's Corner AZ on X. Appreciate the time as always, buddy. Good luck with the bets.
0: Let's get it. Talk next week.
1: We have got a trio of games in college football coming up on Thursday and two massive games on the diamond. We'll break them all down on the other side of Cashing Out.
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3: 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Man, we're getting set to lay out the day in our VSiN Morning Bet segment. We do it every night, final segment of the program here. And I'm realizing in about 2 weeks, there's going to be a lot going on, right? We've got the World Series about a week from now. NLCS, ALCS, we'll preview the games in just a bit. Also, we've got college football all the time throughout the week. We've got the NFL a few times a week. We'll soon have college basketball back. 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If you have neglected your prep, don't worry. 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Let's begin by looking at Thursday night football. The Seattle Seahawks taking on the Denver Broncos. This one is in Mile High. And it's a tricky game, man, because everything in your brain would tell you, well, I just want to lay the points with Seattle here. Denver's banged up coming into this matchup. Talona Hufanga, their star safety, he is out. Riley Moss is questionable. Cornerback Pat Surtain is out as well. That means Jadae Barron would start again for the Denver Broncos. On the other side for Seattle, Zach Charbonnet still not returning from injury. Drew Locke's dealing with an injury. Drake Thomas is going to be out, the linebacker, as is Chaz Surratt, both of them out of this game. JSN was dealing with an ankle on Wednesday, but it sounds like he is good to go for this matchup. Big talk for the Seahawks about getting right offensively. OC Brian Fleury mentioned that he's going to tailor the game plan so Sam Darnold can make swift decisions and avoid turnovers. He has 5 interceptions since his return for the Seattle Seahawks, and that's been an issue for, you know, Sam Darnold in the past. Now, the Denver defense isn't as intimidating as it's been in recent memory, but still, you know, Sam Darnold on the road, weird things can happen. I want to lay the 2.5. I think the right thing is to take the ugly dog in Denver because, in case you've been sleeping, primetime underdogs have won 7 straight primetime games outright. Favorites are 4-12 against the spread in primetime this season. And Mike McDonald is a road warrior. 13-5 against the spread on the road, 7-1 covering as a road favorite of 7 or less. He's also 6-3 to the under in that role. 4-1 against the spread, 5-0 to the under off a 2-game homestand. And he's 3-1 covering off a divisional loss. Sean Payton, though, trends in his direction as well. 5-2 against the spread as a home dog of 7 or less, and 7-5 against the spread at home when the total is between 35.5 to 42. Seattle, defensively, off the charts. 8th in scoring, 1st in pass defense, 1st in total defense, and 3rd in third down defense. Now, problem is for Seattle, they're 31st in third down.

think about that a little bit longer. But I added that one up at VSiN.com/picks earlier in the day. I'm also on a couple of other player props here. A.J. Barner, over 21.5 receiving yards for Seattle. Denver allows the 8th most receiving yards to tight ends. Kelce in week one got him for 71. Strange had 17. Higby had 62. Kittle 70. Kolar had 37. And I'm on R.J. Harvey over receptions and receiving yards. 3.5 receptions, 19.5 receiving yards. I think Denver's going to struggle to run it on Seattle. And they're going to have to throw from behind. And Bo Nix needs easy, completable throws because he can't push the ball downfield and test these corners for Seattle. So because of that, he'll dump it off to R.J. Harvey, the pass-catching back for the Broncos. Ramondre Stevenson had 44 in week one against him. Jeremiah Love had 16. Keaton Mitchell had 24. Now, the last 2 weeks, they've kept the running backs under, with Krosky Merritt having 7 and CMC having 15. But I still think Bo Nix, with the way this offense operates, with Sean Payton calling the plays now, they're going to have to open things up, and I think those throws to give Bo Nix confidence will be a part of the game plan. So my lean is the under. My lean is hold your nose and take Denver. If you're going to bet Seattle, I'd prefer to go first half with Seattle, actually. I don't hate this, because if you watch, teams go to Denver, they play great in the first half, and then they fade in the mile-high air in the second half. So if I was betting Seattle, I'd probably isolate it to the first half and lay it with them there. We also have Major League Baseball with two games coming up here on Thursday, and Tampa Bay takes on Cleveland. It is Griffin Jacks and Gavin Williams. Now, Gavin Williams is a strikeout specialist. He's minus 134. Tampa Bay is plus 111. Total is 6.5. For his strikeout prop, Gavin Williams, I just want to pull that up here. Don't have it in front of me, and it's not pulling up. Here we go. First of all, I like Cleveland here. I'm not going to bet it. I think they have a huge pitching matchup. My only concern why I'm not officially going to bet the game is there's a world where Gavin Williams, by the way, his K-prop is 6.5. The over's juiced at plus 109. And the reason it's juiced or it's plus 109 and juiced to the under minus 139 is because he allows hard hit. And because Tampa Bay doesn't strike out a lot, they're going to put the ball in play. And that's just a dangerous proposition if he doesn't have his absolute best stuff for this game. And it's a pivotal game, right? 1-1, the series is all tied up. We will see where things go from there. But I would lean Cleveland coming back home. It is a day game. I think the under 6.5 is probably the best way to bet that game. We also have game 4 of the NLCS, where the Dodgers season is on the line. They're going to throw Tyler Glass now. He's minus 161. Brewers are plus 133. Total is 7.5. I think you have to think about the over just because you're going to have some taxed arms in this one for Milwaukee. You're going to have the Dodgers offense with a pretty solid matchup, you would think, with whoever the announced starter winds up being. But I'm not touching this game. I think the Brewers are going to advance. No team other than the 0-4 Red Sox has come back down 0-3 in a series. And I think Milwaukee can afford with a mulligan right here to lose one. So if I was betting a side, I would lay the heavy juice with the Dodgers, but I'm not running to do that. And by the way, it's minus 152 where I sit here at Circa. We do have 3 college football games coming up on Thursday. We'll begin with East Carolina at UAB. Pirates lane 5.5, totals 47.5. ECU's won 3 straight. Emery Williams making his 3rd straight start at quarterback, the Miami transfer. Their running back, TJ Engelman, 8.6 yards per carry, has a really good matchup against the Blazers. The defense for ECU, number 1 nationally in tackles for loss. They lead the American in sacks. They've allowed 1 passing touchdown all season. Weak spot for them, though, they're only 27% on third down. That's 132nd in the country. They're also 128th in red zone scoring is their defense. The offense, though, has an OC from North Texas. His name's Jordan Davis, and they could put up some points potentially here. I'm looking at UAB catching 5.5. And I kind of want to take it with them because I think it's going to be a low-scoring game, but the under 47.5 jumps out to me a little bit more. My official play, though, I am on the running back for ECU in this one, Engelman. TJ Engelman to go over on his rushing prop because UAB's run defense is really bad. Now, they're great against the pass, but I think we're looking at Engelman running wild against them. 190.8 rushing yards per game allowed, 13th in the American Conference. Engelman's averaging 8.6 yards per pop. He had a .129 against NC Central. He had 136 against Rice. I think he is going to be key for them. They're favorites. They're on the road. This is correlated. I think you get a healthy, healthy dose of him. I went over 74.5 rush yards for TJ Engelman against UAB. Georgia Southern is at Old Dominion.
Number is Southern.

0: laying 3.5 on the road. 47.5 is the total. I considered laying it with Georgia Southern. Old Dominion is going to be retiring the jersey of Taylor Haneke in this game, but Georgia Southern can throw the football. And I just don't think Old Dominion offensively is going to be able to keep pace here. Max Johnson, 262 passing yards per game. He has 11 touchdowns to only 2 interceptions. I think it's a really good situation for him to make things happen on the road, but I don't like laying more than the key number of 3. So ultimately, this is a stay away for me. Clay Helton, he is 10-6 against the spread off of a conference loss, 6-2 against the spread off of a home loss. He's only 2-3 covering on a Thursday. Ricky Ronnie, 2-0 against the spread on Thursday, only 14-9 against the spread at home overall. Slightly better as a home dog of 7 or less, 6-5 against the spread. And then finally, Texas State's laying 14.5 against Colorado State. Totals up to 70.5, and I understand why. Texas State is going to score. They're going to play fast. Brad Jackson is putting up monster numbers. 13 touchdowns through the air, 3 on the ground, over 1,500 total yards on the season. They've got plenty of weapons. They're an over team. And Colorado State, you know, they don't have their quarterback, Haas Henny, but they're still able to score, and their defense is literally bottom 5 in just about every single category. I lean over, but I'm not betting over 70.5. That'll do it for us here on Cashing Out, but stay with VSiN all day long. It gets started 7 a.m. Eastern with VSiN by the books. Then it's a numbers game followed by prop points. I'm Dustin Sweetelson. I'll see you next time.
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8: Coming up on Thursday's episode of Money Moves, it is a Thirsty Thursday. This team, coming off of a big loss in college football, love it to bounce back, cover the number. We'll tell you which one it is. It's also a great matchup in the NFL. Seahawks and Broncos. Seems like a low-scoring affair, and this side is destined to cover. We will tell you why. Dave Wyman, former Seahawks linebacker, will be with us too as we get his analysis on what's gone wrong with Seattle and Jeff Erickson in his spot from RotoWire. Don't miss it. It's Money Moves, 11-1 Pacific, 2-4 Eastern, only on VSiN, the Sports Betting Network.
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1: Good afternoon and welcome to a Wednesday edition of Prop Points here on VSiN. I'm John Hansen of FantasyPoints.com. The program, per usual, is being produced by Mr. Michael Cohen, and an info-packed program forthcoming for sure. It is midweek. It is Wednesday. We're kind of in the middle of all the preparation for the upcoming weekend, but we're definitely have our eyes on Seattle at Denver. I do have a best bet that I'll pop out at the very end of the program, not before we go over all the NFL news, top storylines coming down the pike here on a Wednesday afternoon, still early. We'll be getting some injury information, I'm sure, coming down while we're on the air. In segment number one, because there's not a ton of news to go over, we'll probably start dipping into the notable week six wide receiver corner matchups, which is what we do here on a Wednesday. I do believe last week we had, for example, Garrett Wilson, he crushed. We had Malik Nabers, he crushed. We had a couple of buzzkills, I'm sure. I know we had Carnell Tate, he came up small. So this is why we do it. We've got a couple of guys on the list, by the way, who are still a little iffy to play, quite frankly, like Ladd McConkey. There is no prop out for Ladd just yet, but I'm thinking he'll play this week, but we shall see. Not that anything here is official, but that is actually a very good matchup, by the way, for Ladd McConkey. If he does, in fact, go, he'll be the only game in town. They do play a lot of man coverage and all that. But we'll delve into some numbers here. And I do have some prop numbers on some of the notable wideouts here, both good and bad. Brett Whitefield, very good last week with his recommendations. Let's take a look. George Pickens, we were on the same page there. He liked J-Mo. I actually didn't love J-Mo. He only caught two balls, but he scored two touchdowns, and he loved Aaron Jones last week. He's got a running back here to kick off that I'm actually this dude's on the struggle bus, but I'm very much considering going over, and I'm glad to see that Brett is in on this back as well, who plays on Sunday. We'll break that down and everything else. And then at the end of the program, we might even dip into it here in maybe even in this first segment, quite frankly, but we'll see how much time we have to play with breaking down the week six game total. So we take a look at all the totals. We stack them from high to low, and then I take a look at the notable matchups per the Fantasy Points data suite, and we take a stand on over or under. I think it's a very valuable exercise because, for example, last week we only had 3 weeks of data, and I said that I was about 500 on my predictions in terms of whether they'll go over and under. This past week, when we got 4 weeks of data, so the sample size increased by 25%, guess what? 11-3 we were on the total guesses. So I'm not a big total or spread guy, although I do make them on the Fantasy Points Betting Podcast with Tom Brawley, and I was 3-0 last week. But I might start having to pop out a couple of these totals because the data we have is very good and it looks at the key matchups and the advantages for either side. So stay tuned for all that here. Like I said,

That is an info-packed edition of Prop Points here on VSiN. 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Well, let's start off with Lamar Jackson has a realistic chance to return for week six game against the Browns. Boy, Zay Flowers really needs Lamar Jackson. I think that's pretty obvious after last week, because Zay Flowers literally could not be stopped in the quarters that he plays. Like, I don't know the numbers off the top of my head, but I guarantee it, no receiver does more like per quarter, or let's just even just say per route run, because he is absolutely crushing it here with Lamar Jackson. And up against the Browns, by the way, based on the way they're playing Denzel Ward, they're kind of making him static on one side of the field. So that would be a very good situation this week for Zay Flowers if Lamar Jackson returns, because, well, they'll avoid Denzel Ward. They won't throw to Zay Flowers when he's on Denzel Ward. They'll move him all over the formation, put him in the slot, all that good stuff. NFL agent Drew Rosenhaus said that Tyreek Hill is close to 100% recovery, but I also see he might be under some sort of NFL league mandated investigation for off-field conduct. So I guess stay tuned. This Tyreek Hill saga at this point, soap opera, will continue, but the KC Chiefs are very thin at receiver. I don't know what we're going to see with Rashee Rice in practice today. Of course, they had a bye last week, but I am thinking good things about Travis Kelce, by the way. I believe we had him on the show yesterday as a player to trade for. Cardinal head coach Mike LaFleur said he wasn't sure about getting Jeremiah Love more involved in the passing game because the team needs extra blocking. That's always something to consider with running backs and tight ends in terms of what is the state of the offensive line, and are they needed to stay home and stay in and block a little bit? So that's one of the many problems with Jeremiah Love. Just don't draft great, even if it's a transcendent talent like Jeremiah Love, just as a general blanket statement, don't draft studs on teams that stink like the Cardinals. They're a joke franchise and have been for almost all my life, quite frankly. Ram head coach Sean McVay said that Myles Garrett will not have his 21-day practice window open this week. And by the way, the Rams actually recorded that aforementioned podcast on Monday afternoon, and I took some spread picks, and I took the Cardinals getting 12.5. And I said, look, the Rams they're a little bit of a flawed team. I mean, you know, McVay's good. Stafford's one of the all-time greats. Puka's great, but they're flawed, basically. And it just goes to show, in the National Fake You Out League, if something seems too good to be true, like the Rams going into the season, and we are still early in the season, but early indications are that this applies. If something seems too good to be true in the National Fake You Out League, it probably is true. It probably is too good. Sorry. It probably is too good. Because the Rams is like, oh, Aaron Donald and Myles Garrett and, you know, two stud receivers and staff. That's too good to be true. And it is so far, right now, so far. The Jets have opened the 21-day practice window for Omar Cooper. I don't know about A.D. Mitchell, though. We'd like to get that update on A.D. Mitchell, because Omar Cooper out of Indiana is a nice player, but A.D. Mitchell is very, very much on the fantasy radar. Geno Smith, as I reported yesterday, is actually among all quarterbacks with at least 100 dropbacks, so excluding a couple of guys who just got a couple of snaps, he's actually third in the National Football League in completion percentage, just under 70%. So that would bode well for A.D. Mitchell. He gets high leverage looks downfield, in the red zone, end zone, good stuff like that. But Kenyon Sadiq, the rookie tight end for Gangrene, he does, in fact, remain in the concussion protocol. Oh, here's a big one for the Chicago Bears. Caleb Williams practiced in full on Wednesday with the hamstring. The cavalry is on the way, basically. I presume that Caleb will be healthy. So I think he's obviously the key to unlock everybody. I would trade for everyone on the Bears. Maybe not DeAndre Swift, because his value is pretty stabilized, but I think Caleb Williams is a good buy low. Colston Loveland is a very good buy low. Luther Burden and

0: Even Rome Odunze. Obviously, they need Caleb Williams. Let's not forget, this is a team that dropped 59 points in the opener, and they did have a lot of chatter about chasing the league scoring record. And I do have a prop that I'm not going to spill the beans now because, unfortunately, it'll probably move the line, but it's a little early. But I, you know what? I'm just going to pop it out. I love Khalif Raymond. Shh, don't tell anybody. Khalif Raymond, I think it's 22.5. In fact, I'd like to make that official. I'm going to make it official right here. Very impromptu here. This is live television, but I'm going to go officially in for Sunday. Khalif Raymond, I believe it's 22.5 yards. All I needed to see was whether or not Caleb Williams will play, and it looks like we're trending there. So FYI, I will be in. I'm already in. It's official. Khalif Raymond, maybe get in on that puppy early, because I know he's been invisible, but I believe me, I do have some good reasons. And that's a very low number. I mean, that is a very low number. And by the way, in that same game, we have, looks like, a pretty good total here, 49.5. I think that is a good total. That is the fifth highest on the board. Quinshon Judkins, by the way, Michael Penix, in that same game with the Bears, is expected to practice on Wednesday. Good. We don't want Tua Tagovailoa. No offense to Tua. I like Tua when he came out of Alabama. I thought he had a chance to be a really good player. Certainly showed that at times, but we've got some issues there. No Quinshon Judkins in practice, and Baker Mayfield did not practice as well. We'll talk wide receiver corner matchups on the other side, but first, winning sports bets just got easier with a big update from Juice Reel. If you're not familiar, Juice Reel is a free app that tracks your bets and breaks down your results with no manual entry needed. 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And now with Juice Reel's new auto tail feature, you can have those picks placed for you automatically. 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It is free. 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Juice, like orange juice, and Reel, R-E-E-L. Juice Reel. On the other side, wide receiver corner matchups. We have five good ones. We have five bad ones. We have some prop lines as well for these wideouts. So hang for that. Brett Whitefield after that here on this Wednesday edition of Prop Points on Visa.
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2: Welcome back to this Wednesday edition of Prop Points here on VSiN. I'm John Hansen, fantasypoints.com. Thanks for tuning in. It is time to pop out this week's notable wide receiver corner matchups. You do have to be careful with these. Last 2 weeks, we have not had a single shadow projection over at fantasypoints.com. We get that right like every time, basically, when it's a shadow corner situation. Otherwise, and again, we haven't had any the last 2 weeks. Otherwise, these dudes move all over the place. So you got to be a little careful with it, but I understand that. So I go in with a pretty good filter. So let's start. And again, as I've mentioned, it just so happens that 3 of the 10 players are a little iffy to play. So we'll see about their statuses. And we'll start off with a guy who is iffy to play. That would be Devontae Smith. A Caleb Evans, let's not forget, the Panthers put both starting corners on IR, Jackson and J.C. Horn, who is a stud. So a Caleb Evans is a backup. And if Skinny Batman, a.k.a. the Slim Reaper, does in fact go, Evans is giving up a whopping 0.52 fantasy points per route run. That is the second highest total among 90-plus corners slated to play and start this week. So it would be a good matchup individually for Devontae Smith. Drake London, and we just did get the update that Michael Penix will practice today. Thank God. For Drake London, because we do not want to be relegated to worrying about Tua Tagovailoa, who should probably collect his funds and call it a career. Good for him. Hopefully he can set himself up financially and his family for life, but I think we've had enough. Michael Penix with the ribs will practice. That is great news for Drake London, who should see a lot of Tyreek Stevenson, who is, for the Bears, giving up 0.40 fantasy points per route run. That is the 8th highest total on the board this week. The number, by the way, I did find an 89.5 over at FanDuel for London. Over on DK, they're a little more optimistic, I guess, 91.5. So obviously, if we're going over, we're going to go head on over to FanDuel. Wandale Robinson, we want a Wandale prop last week, and spoiler alert, Brett Whitefield has some good things to say about Wandale Robinson. And what I have to say is that he does have a good individual matchup inside. We've been mentioning this guy every single week, Justin Whaley, who gives up 0.43 fantasy points per route run. And it is a very good schematic matchup for Wandale as well. And I think it might be reflected, you know, the four and a half catches is the total. I guess 3.5 would be too low. 36.5 on FanDuel. That is way better than 39.5 on DK. So if we're playing anything on Wandale, I might do it. It'll be definitely FanDuel right now. Hopefully these lines don't move too much. Next up, you know, I think I'm at worst 4-1 predicting for the Dallas Cowboys whether or not it will be a Lamb game or a Pickens game. And if I am 4-1, the one loss, we played the over on George's prop and he did hit. So doing pretty well. Well, last week, of course, was the week of George. This week is the week of CD. This is a

CeeDee Lamb week. He should see a lot of Keyshawn Nixon, who is giving up 0.38 fantasy points per route run. That is a pretty big number. He does CD have a much better schematic matchup than George. I mean, they're both studs, so there's usually not a huge difference between it, but this one here is clearly leaning CD. So I assume CD is fine. We'll check on that, of course. And then here's another one that I would love. I would play it in a heartbeat if he were completely healthy, but I don't know if he's even going to go. But FYI, if Ladd McConkey does in fact go, he should see a lot of LeJarius Sneed. Now, you know, the Kansas City Chiefs are excellent in terms of how they scheme things up and coach their DBs. That's why they can just rotate guys in. You know, oh, Trent McDuffie, number one pick, you're a stud. Take care. See ya. We'll just pop in somebody else. Jalen Watson, second round pick, really good corner last couple of years. See ya. And by the way, they're still excellent, except for LeJarius Sneed, who is often inside, and he gives up 0.58 fantasy points per route run. That is the most on the board. So if the Ladd McConkey prop comes out and it's reasonable, I mean, he has been on the shelf here for a little while. I mean, I don't know, like 49.5 yards, I might play. But then again, I'm really tightening up my criteria, quite frankly. And anybody with traces of injury concerns, I'm probably just going to let them go. Let's take our turn our attention to five bad ones, wide receiver corner matchups. And again, this is not exclusive. These guys do move all over the place, and I'm not projecting shadow coverage for any of these guys. But based on alignment numbers, Tet McMillan for the Carolina Panthers. And oh, by the way, Jalen Coker looks like he's trending toward playing. But Tet should see a lot of Quinyon Mitchell. And Quinyon Mitchell is one of the three best corners in football, especially when you look at outside corners. He's only giving up 0.15 fantasy points per route run. Again, compare that to what LeJarius Sneed's giving up, 0.58, 0.15. It's like four times as much, basically. The number for Tet is a little lower, 69.5 on DraftKings at minus 114. But if you were going to entertain the under, I could totally see the under hitting here, but I'm afraid to do it because Tet, and he is good, and he went off in their last game, but 70.5 over on FanDuel. So it's a yard higher, basically, at minus 114. Next up, you know, it was 3 weeks ago. I love that Michael Wilson prop, and he hit it big time. But last week, I was not feeling it. And what happened was they doubled him, basically, with no Marvin Harrison. So I don't know if that'll happen again, but he will probably not. But he should, based on alignment numbers, see a lot of Trent McDuffie, who is good. The aforementioned Trent McDuffie, he gives up only 0.19 fantasy points per route run. Again, he's good. The Chiefs are like, see ya. We're just going to draft Delaney in round one and replace your ass. 58.5 is the number for Michael Wilson. 5.5 catches. See, that number's a little low. So I think maybe that's why it's low. So I'm not going to take the under on it, but I sure as hell not going to take the over. Next up, a guy I should have taken the under last week. I did like Wandale Robinson, took his over, and Wandale led the team in everything. Targets, catches, yards. Carnell Tate hit a little bit of a rookie wall. He was looking good for about 3 weeks, but not last week. And I think it'll continue this week. He should see, based on alignment numbers, a lot of Sauce Gardner. I think correspondingly, the number is kind of low here at 51.5. That is on FanDuel. It's even higher, 53.5 on DK. If you want to take an under there, I would recommend going DK. Next up, the bane of my existence. Nothing personal against Terry McLaurin, but he is the most annoying player to cover and handicapped and predict that I think I've ever seen. Every single time he looks great on paper, he just, and this is just for me, like when I play an over or give him love, I'm telling you, every single time he just misses something big. 3 weeks ago, I loved him.
He should have scored two. He had two touchdown opportunities. Anywho, if he does go, he'll see Renardo Green, who was only targeted 13.5% of the time. So I'm not

0: I'm not going to be in on Terry McLaurin. I'm never, ever playing another Terry McLaurin prop. He is on the DNP list for life, meaning do not play. And again, no offense to Terry McLaurin. I do respect his game. And I do appreciate how he's not schematic sensitive. You know, it almost doesn't matter with Terry McLaurin what the schematics are, but sometimes they look really good. And then, like I said, every time he just missed a bomb or something like that, DJ Moore, they do have numbers out for him. So maybe he does go. He'll see Eric Stokes, who's pretty good and only given up 0.15 fantasy points per route run. Again, this is based on alignment number only. So, you know, DJ Moore won't see him exclusively, but Stokes is only targeted 11.3% of the time. So that is what we have in terms of the notable wide receiver corner matchups. Brett Whitefield will join us on the other side to see what he has cooking. But first, it's a new quarter with a new prize up for grabs in the Edge Boost Average Joe contest. The quarter two winner gets airfare for two to Vegas and a two-night stay at Circa Resort and Casino. Whether you've been playing all season or you're jumping in now is the perfect time to get in the game. 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It's free to play. 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Brett Whitefield coming up next here on Prop Points.
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3: This Wednesday edition of Prop Points barrels on right now. Thanks for tuning in. I'm John Hansen, fantasypoints.com. From the aforementioned website, we go to the Progressive guest line, Brett Whitefield, COO, Fantasy Points Data on X at BG Whitefield, just spitting out good recos last week, like Aaron Jones, Georgie Pickens. Of course, that was our Thursday night special, which hit. We were on the same page there. And J-Mo Williams. And Brett, I am happy that you have Mr. Cam Scataboo on your list. Now, I do think he kind of stinks, but, you know, in a good matchup where he can be fed the pill like this one against the New Orleans Saints, I think he can run for 100 yards. So what are you seeing here with Cam Scataboo?
4: Yeah, New Orleans' early down defense is really bad, and we know Scataboo is going to get fed. I mean, the volume is for sure there. But when you look at New Orleans' track record this season already, they've given up 156 to Jahmyr Gibbs, 145 to Bijan Robinson, which doesn't seem that crazy, right? Those are the best running backs in the league. But then they gave up 113 to a walking corpse in Aaron Jones last week, which was one of my calls last week. So it's like the Vikings aren't exactly like a powerhouse running team. I know it's what they want to be, but they haven't been super great at it. And they ran right through the Saints defense. So I think this is an awesome spot for Scataboo, who, you know, like you said, he might stink. The efficiency has never really been great. He doesn't get a lot of explosive runs. I don't think any of that matters for this week. New Orleans' front is really that bad.
3: Right. I'm looking for numbers here. 58.5. I was hoping it'd be a little lower, but I think it's reflected on the matchup, quite frankly. So tell me about Rome Odunze, because I've never really been a big Rome guy. He actually was on my target list this year just because I thought, you know, he was pretty affordable. Seems like he's doing a little bit better against zone, which has not been his thing. But again, it's hard to handicap him, I guess, this year with the revolving door at quarterback. But we do get Caleb Williams back. I say buy low on all Bears, Rome included, Loveland, Burden, Caleb, basically everybody. What do you see with Rome against the Falcons?
4: Yeah, I'm right there with you. The backup quarterback situation's kind of tanked some of these values, and so definitely buy low on all these guys. And this was one where I was like, I want to make sure I'm not crazy. So I did actually peep the line before it came on. It's sitting at like 41.5 right now. Here's some crazy numbers for you. The Falcons versus outs, just players lined up on the outside. They've given up six 60-yard games, 8 40-yard games, and 11 total games over 50 yards in 5 games they've done that. So 11 50-plus yard performances in 5 games. That's really hard to do. It's hard to be that bad to one position, and they are that bad to one position. So I know the you know, coverage matchup stuff, zone versus man with Rome's a little fuzzy right now with the quarterback situation. Traditionally, he's been more of a single high beater, though, and that's really what the Falcons have lived in. So I'm kind of leaning on my traditional priors with Rome here and not kind of what we've seen this year. You've also seen him come alive a little bit the last 2 weeks. I think he looks pretty good. The route running's really good. He's like top 10 in separation score in the Fantasy Points data suite. So I think things are trending upwards for Rome. Getting Caleb back this week should be a big deal.
3: Yeah, no, I was going to say single high is probably what you were looking at there. Our guy Brett Whitefield of Fantasy Points of Data in the film room all week.

0: watching every single play from every game. I can guarantee you your national football commentator is not doing that. But next up, it's Jacoby Myers up against the Texans. And I loved Myers last week. We played it. I lost it by like 4 yards. I thought that they would produce more yards in the passing game, and they did. For whatever reason, they didn't throw to him, but he did have a catch called back that would have hit my prop. But the 2 balls they did throw to him, beautiful plays. He looked great. What do you see with Jacoby Myers?
1: Well, they're playing the Houston Texans, which, man, at the beginning of the season, we all thought this would be one of the best defenses in the league. They have really let people down, so much so that they're giving up a league-high 740 passing yards to outside wide receivers. That is unbelievable. When you have the cornerback talent they have in Kamari Lassiter and Derek Stingley, there's obviously a schematic breakdown happening, especially when you talk about the pass rush in front of those guys. And so what I've really noticed on tape is they cannot cover in breaking routes, whether it's you know, your classic basic, a dig route, or a deep crosser. They're getting hemorrhaged by some of these real basic NFL concepts like dagger, like Y cross, like Yankee. And that's where Jacoby Myers lives. That's his role in this offense. Yeah. He is running those dig routes. He is the big boy, kind of true. Like, his route distribution resembles that of a true wide receiver one, even though Parker Washington's the more explosive player. Myers is the one running all of those high value routes. So I think this is an awesome spot for them to get Myers involved, who, as you said, looks great. Separation numbers are good. He's always had great ball skills as well. So I think this is a really nice spot for him in a divisional game that they're going to need to win.
0: Yeah, I'm still upset I lost that, quite frankly. Should have been a win. But in that same game, Nico Collins up against the Jaguars. You think Nico will be suave? What do you got there?
1: Yeah, Jacksonville, you know, they've been really good in the center of their defense. So, you know, defending the slot, defending tight ends. Houston already throws the ball disproportionately to the outside. That is Nico Collins, who basically lives at X receiver. Jacksonville's given up the most receiving yards to wide receivers in the NFL, and most of that has come on the outside, right? So, you know, they give up, like, Jalen Waddle, for example, his only big game, his only game over 35 yards on the season was against this defense. And so big games, you know, Denzel Boss, and a huge game to T. Higgins. So they're another team where it's like they cannot stop outside wide receivers. It doesn't really make a whole lot of sense, but it's all a schematical thing. And Nico Collins is rolling right now. I think when he's healthy, John, he's a top five receiver in the league. And I don't think that's controversial at all. He has pretty much everything you're looking for in a premier wide receiver one, including just diabolical route running. He's a separatist, as you would say. And, you know, Jacksonville is one of the worst teams in the league at preventing separation via our data. So I think this is a great matchup for him, and it should be, I'm curious to see what the over under settles at. I think this is a game I'm very comfortable hitting the over on.
0: 74.5 is Nico's number, by the way. Okay. And I could tell you what I'm thinking. I actually, spoiler alert, I'm leaning under on that one, quite frankly, but some of that, I don't know what that is, but I am leaning under. It's a low number, 42.5. By the way, I've told people, like, given a Marvin Harrison news, trade for Nico Collins, because it might confuse some people a little bit. I think if anything, it'll help Nico. But Jalen Coker up against the Eagles is one on your list. Is that Tet seeing a lot of Quinyon Mitchell?
1: Yeah, it's the Tet Quinyon effect, but also, the Eagles have given up 35 catches to the slot already. That's the most in the league. That's 7 a game. That's just slot receivers, by the way. That's not including, you know, tight end targets in the slot. That's just 35 catches to slot receivers. And so Coker's going to play 60%+ of his snaps in the slot. Cooper DeJean does not look like the same player he was last year or as a rookie. They're Marcus Epps, the other safety, when he's come down on the box to cover the slot, he's been very exploitable. They like to use those really good cover linebackers to match up with the tight ends and take those guys out of the picture. So Coker shouldn't see any of them. I think this is just a really good matchup for Coker. And then just doubling down on the fact that Tet McMillan's going to have a really, really tough day having to go against Reek Woolen and Quinyon Mitchell.
0: And Jalen Coker's number is 55.5. That's not a bad number. I mean, he is coming off an injury, but also a bye. So I would imagine he's had a couple of weeks to heal up. Also, I had mentioned in the previous segment, good wide receiver corner matchup, Wandale Robinson seeing that Wally dude

0: Indy. Meanwhile, Carnell Tate, based on alignment numbers, going to see a lot of Sauce Gardner. You have Wandell as an actionable matchup. What do you see there otherwise?
1: Yeah, so it's, you mentioned the individual matchup he's going to draw a lot, but the Colts are also, they're giving up 12.37 yards per target to the slot on 27 receptions too. So this is like significant volume. I think they've given up the third most receptions to slot receivers and the highest yards per target by a freaking mile. They play a lot of man too. And Wandell is a man beater. You go through his career in New York. When he gets man, he has his best games. That's held true this year, even though the quarterback situation hasn't been great. I think he's got a yards per route run over two against man and under two against zone. And that tip, that's typically like the line of demarcation for us, is that 2 yards per route run. So I think it's a really good matchup for him on an individual basis, but also schematically, I think he should smash. And we've seen life from him the last 3 weeks. The target share has come alive. He's getting a lot more involved in the offense, and Dable keeps doubling down on, hey, we need to make sure Wandell is the early down option. And I think that's true.
0: Yeah. And he played for Dayball there with the Giants, you know, great, pretty good career so far for Wandell Robinson. I remember I interviewed him like a month before his draft. He was drafted. He was great on the radio on Sirius XM. Great dude. And good for him. Great stuff from Brett Whitefield as always. Also likes Tyler Higbee, by the way, against the Cardinals, James Cook against the Raiders, and Big Mike against the Commanders. When we return, I'll take a look at all the point totals for Week 6 and what they all mean on Prop Points.
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2: The final segment of this Wednesday edition of Prop Points here on VSiN. It is upon us, and it's time to take a look and break down all the Week 6 totals. And like I mentioned before, you know, we have an excellent data suite where you can just click on a player and see all the schematic about the matchup. I mean, you see data like you wouldn't believe, but you also can go and look at the team by team matchups, look at all the statistical edges, because the computer, no AI, the programming does all the calculations because it has all the data in there. So we start at the top, as always. By the way, last week we were 11-3 on total predictions. So these are not official. I wish they were, but FYI, maybe not a coincidence that we got another week of data in, making it 4, which is kind of the minimum in terms of like actionable data. After we got the fourth week in week 5 last week, 11-3 on these recommendations. So we'll start at the top. Bills Raiders 53.5, and per VSiN, 88% of the bets are on the over 53.5 to hit against the Raiders. If you want to see more betting splits, head on over to VSiN.com/splits. 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We do have a best bet that, I'm ready with it. Opta AI is still doing their calculations. They don't have a number on it, but maybe they will tomorrow when we revisit it. It is a bet for tomorrow night's game. That'll come up at the end of the show today. But I actually am going under on this one. When we look at it, we've got Buffalo's big play offense number 1 against the Vegas big play defense only number 29. So that bodes well. I'm looking at it all, and I just, LA's LV's offense against single high is number 1 against Buffalo. Against Buffalo's single high defense is only number 25. Bottom line, I didn't see enough edges to think like this is going to be a back and forth shootout. So for what it's worth, I'm leaning under on this one. Next up, the Sunday night football game, Cowboys, Packers. I think everyone's excited about this one for, you know, the over purposes in terms of Jordan Love balling out last week. Total of 53.5. Here are the edges. We've got Green Bay offense against too high is number 7. Dallas offense in too high is only number, or Dallas's defense and too high is only number 32. Dallas's zone run offense number 8 against Green Bay's zone run defense number 32. See, that tells me it'll be maybe a Javonte game and they run the ball a lot. So I'm actually going under here as well. I got a lot of unders. I had a lot of unders last week, by the way, and we went 11-3. So I'm going to go under there, and maybe it's more of a Javonte game. Cardinals Rams 51.5. Obviously, the Cardinals, their defense has been reeling. They got crushed last week by the Lions. We've got Arizona's deep passing offense is only number 30. They're up against LA's deep passing defense. They're number 1. And again, no Marvin Harrison threw a little bit of a monkey wrench into their offense because the opposing team doubled Trey McBride and Michael Wilson. We've got Arizona offense against the blitz is only 29. LA's blitzing defense is number 5. LA's 12 personnel offense is number 2. Arizona's defense.

convince me. And the Niners have some receiver injury issues. I'm going under again. So I'm starting out four straight unders here. Bears, Falcons, 49.5. We've got Atlanta's zone run offense, number one, against Chicago's zone run defense, number 27. Again, that would indicate it's a Bijan game. We've got Atlanta's rushing offense, number three, against Chicago's rushing offense, number 24. I hate to tell you, that means I think both running games will do well, so I'm going under 49.5. Saints Giants, 45.5. Giants in 12 personnel offense, number one, against New Orleans defense in 12, number 31. We've got New Orleans deep pass offense, number 23, against the Giants deep pass defense, number three. They're actually pretty good on the back end, so I think we've got the Giants 11 personnel offense is only number 28 against the New Orleans defense against 11 is number nine. I hate to be a buzzkill, but I'm going under again. Titans Colts 44.5. We've got Indy's 13 personnel offense number five against Tennessee's defense in 13 is number 28. We've got Indy's intermediate offense number 14 against Tennessee's intermediate defense number 32. I'm going over. Thankfully, I'm finally going over here, 44.5. Jets-Patriots, 43.5. When I looked at all the data, I was inclined to go under. Jets deep pass offense, number one, against New England deep pass deep defense, number 20, number 19. I mean, that's an edge, but I'm not sure about A.D. Mitchell. I'm actually going under on this one. I don't know, because the Jets secondary has been actually pretty good. Texans, Jags, London game, 42.5. Houston zone run offense, number 32, against Jacksonville zone run defense, number one. Houston rushing offense, only number 26, against Jags run defense, number one. Ooh, I'm going under. Hate to say it. I'm going under on this one. Maybe we're just going to have a buzzkill week, because I'm looking at a lot of unders here at 42.5. Ravens, Browns, 42.5. Thankfully, I'm going over. Baltimore zone run offense, number three, against Cleveland's zone defense, number 30. Baltimore big play offense, number three, against Cleveland big play defense, number 28. So I am going to go over there. Lamar Jackson is tracking toward a return, so hopefully he goes for that, because if he does, Zay Flowers should go off, because they don't travel Denzel Ward. Basically, they play him statically on one side, therefore they can move Zay Flowers into more favorable matchups. Chargers Chiefs 42.5. I mean, the Charger offense is brutal. I mean, they stink. They can't do anything. They cannot protect, so they're in trouble. Their 11 personnel offense is only number 32. Kansas City's defense against 11 is number three. Their passing offense in general is number 32. KC is number 10. I don't know if KC goes off, but I'm pretty sure the Chargers aren't doing crap, so I'm going to go under on that one, unfortunately. Tomorrow night's game, Seattle at Denver, 40.5. We've got Denver's intermediate offense, number 29, against Seattle's intermediate defense, number one. Denver big play offense, number 28, against Seattle's big play defense, number two. I'm going under. I hate to say it. Bo Nix is not any good. 40.5. Panthers, Eagles, total of 40.5. I'm actually going over on this one. We've got Philadelphia short pass offense, number 32, against Carolina short pass defense is number one, by the way. That's not great. But we've got Philly's 12 personnel offense. Dallas Goedert is back, number 29, against Carolina's defense against 12, only number five. We've got some other matchups here that look like we're going to get some scoring. We're going to get Jalen Coker back and hopefully Devontae Smith. So I'm going over. And then Steelers Bucks, total of 40.5. This Aaron Rodgers led passing game is driving me nuts. They're not any good. I'm going under.
The Bucks defense, they blitz a lot. I think they can wreak some havoc. This is close, though. This is really close. This is probably my least confident one. We're up to the end of the program. All we have left is the best bet of the day, which will pop out in a moment. Money Moves with Stormy Bonantoni and Jonathan Von.

0: on Tobel. Up next, Dustin Fox will break down the Ohio State versus Indiana matchup and more. For my best bet, I am going with A.J. Barner over 21.5 receiving yards at minus 111 on DK. Last week, without starting quarterbacks Pat Surtain and Riley Moss, Denver played defense 72% of the time, two high safety looks 65% of the time. Barner sees a 103% boost to his yards per route run against zone versus man, sees a 43% boost to his targets per route run against zone compared to man. And even if they revert to their previous style of man coverage, they give up plenty of production to tight ends. We'll break it down a little bit more tomorrow, but A.J. Barner over 21.5 receiving yards, best bet of the day. We'll catch you mañana for another edition of Prop Points on VSiN.
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1: 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I'm Dustin Sweetelson. This is Cashing Out on VSiN, the Sports Betting Network. 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You can catch his show, The College Experience, and he joins us now via the Progressive Guest Line. What's up, buddy? How we doing coming off, maybe the most insane week of college football betting you're going to have in a decade? You hit what, like four money lines, five money lines outright on a bunch of underdogs?
2: We had a crazy, last week was by far the best week of the season. Now, I did have Sam Houston tonight, so maybe I'm coming back down to earth. But we had a parlay that we gave out on our show of Kentucky money line, Oklahoma money line, and Carolina money line. What's cleared over $3,000 there. That was the big play, but the Kentucky game, I thought we were done. So, I feel very fortunate with the 2-point conversion there. Last week was fantastic. Also had Purdue and Purdue money line in that spot. So we were on fire, but, let's get back on it because, I see opportunity this week too.
1: Hey, there's a lot of juicy games on the board. We'll get to all your official plays here, but I got to talk to you about Ohio State and Indiana first, because that is a game that is a conundrum for a lot of people. Ohio State's laying 3 at open. It's now up to 3.5. Total's 50.5. I'm very curious where you come down on this matchup. Cignetti, reigning national champ, Ryan Day and the Buckeyes won it 2 years ago. They meet up now, repeat of the Big Ten title game where, Indiana was victorious there too. How do you anticipate this game going in Bloomington?
2: Yeah, and I had Ohio State as my preseason pick to win the national championship. So I'm all over the place on this one. And, I didn't give this out as my top plays for you. We just got to, we're talking because of how awesome a game it is. But I am going to sprinkle some action just because it's such an awesome game. You want to have some sort of side here. I'm going to take Indiana getting more than a field goal. I got 3.5. And my thing is, I think, it was a look ahead spot against Nebraska. I know they haven't looked great all year, but I actually think Northwestern's pretty good. I think that win actually looks a little bit better. And they did make the plays down the stretch, even though it's really hard to deduce, Nebraska, those guys were so wide open, just complete defensive meltdowns. But that's, 22 straight wins, I think it is, or 23 straight wins now. I think it's 22, right? 22 straight wins. I just think it's going to be a close game with it being in Bloomington. Ohio State's defense, you go to the fourth quarter of that Texas game, they gave up a ton. You go to the Illinois game, specifically the first half. I thought, they really played bad defensively in that game. I think there'll be opportunities. I think, they've been playing. I think they've kind of kept it vanilla.
1: Yeah,
2: in a lot of these matchups. So I think, getting more than a field goal, you got to take the Hoosiers on that in that matchup here, just with that energy around the stadium and everything. They haven't been this good. They haven't played Ohio State really in Bloomington since Cignetti's been there.
1: Yeah, I'm with you. I took the 3.5. I think the public's just going to be all over Ohio State and let them do that. Cignetti is not getting punked by Ryan Day in his own building. Okay. He is too alpha to allow that to happen this week. Let's talk about some other games on the board that you do officially like. Alabama in a rebound spot coming off the loss to Georgia now goes to Tennessee. We don't know if it's Faison Brandon at quarterback for the Vols. Will it be George McIntyre? I'd rather Joey McIntyre. The Tide are laying anywhere from 7.5 to 8.5. Total is 51.5 to 52. What are you going to do in this matchup in the SEC?
2: Yeah, I'm going to lay it with the Tide. I think Tennessee's wins are all phony. I thought they looked like really bad last week against Arkansas. I get it. Look ahead spot. There's a reason I'm not that high on Texas. The reason why we took Oklahoma money line last week. So I don't know what we really have with Tennessee. What I do know is Alabama's really good. I thought they got a terrible whistle. Not only the pass interference, I thought the interception, I don't know how they overturned that. The clock management at the end of the first half. I mean, you can go on and on about the, the refs. I thought it was the worst ref game of the season. So I think the Tide are legit, and now Early on, you worried about how could the young quarterback play on the road. He's proven that he's just a phenomenal player. I'm going to lay it here. I don't think Tennessee's going to be able to move the ball against them.
1: Totally agree. I also think for that offense, even though Ryan Coleman-Williams isn't going to play, I think the offense is just going to put up too many points. Balls won't be able to hang. What do you want to do with my conundrum? UCLA and Wisconsin, it's down from 3 to 2.5. Bruins are laying it. Total's 42.5. Which side are you coming down on?
2: Yeah, I think me and you were pretty high on the Bruins all year. I'm a Bob Chesney guy. You know, at our studio in LA, I had a Holy Cross TV designed for strictly Holy Cross games when he was there. I'm not worried about it. Nico played terrible last week. I'm not worried about the quarterback situation at all. I do still wonder how good Wisconsin really is. And that's a far trip out there. I know it's a letdown spot when you consider UCLA hasn't won in Eugene in a long time, but Bob Chesney's the real deal. I'm laying the 2.5 with the Bruins. I think they get it done.
1: 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His show's The College Experience. Check it on YouTube, wherever you get your podcasts. Let's stay in the Big Ten. Penn State goes to Michigan. Number open, Wolverines -6.5. It is up to 7. Total is sitting at 43. Who do you like here?
2: Yeah, and I will say, going back to the other game, this is his third time playing Colton Joseph. Colton Joseph has yet to have a good game against Bob Chesney. This game particularly, though, Penn State, to me, this is where you buy Matt Campbell. Matt Campbell as a dog has proven to be awesome. Go back to the Lincoln Riley era and Bob Stoops at Oklahoma when Campbell just took the Iowa State job. I'm all over the 7. I'm taking the money line as well. I think they're like, Michigan's offense is terrible. Are you be able to fix that in 1 week? I don't think it's going to happen like that. I think Beck's going to need more time. I think Penn State plus the 7. I also sprinkle the money line.
1: Yeah, I've been considering that game all week long. I do feel like Matt Campbell's like Brent Key. Not as a favorite, but as a dog all day long. How about this matchup in the SEC, Missouri and Ole Miss, where you've got Missouri just constantly being doubted by people? I know Drink, you know, didn't have those conference or those ranked wins coming into the year. Well, he's got a couple of them now. Missouri on the road in Ole Miss, and I'm seeing anywhere from 5.5 to 6.5 out there with the Rebels favored. Total is 58.5. Which team do you like?
2: I love Mizzou here. I thought, you know, they played a good game in Starkville. This is the Austin Simmons revenge game, too. I think he's going to be able to give Drinkwitz a lot of intel because John David Baker, their OC, he runs the Lane Kiffin stuff. So I think he's going to be able to really, you know, give him kind of the blueprints of the offense there. And then don't forget, this is a look-ahead spot for Ole Miss. Texas is on deck. And if you remember in the offseason, Steve Sarkisian unnecessarily called out Ole Miss for their university and what they're about. So I think that is a big game. You know, Sark's best friends with Lane Kiffin. So I do think that's a big game for them. And it's obviously Texas. But really, it's more so about Austin Simmons. I think he's playing phenomenal ball. Ole Miss's defense, I question. And Mizzou's defense, I think, has been sneaky good.
1: Totally agree. Let's go to the ACC, where it feels like you were ahead of the curve that North Carolina isn't actually that bad, and people still aren't realizing it. Big rivalry, obviously, taking on Duke. Number is right now sitting 3, 3.5. Blue Devils favored. 47.5 is the total. You think the Tar Heels can stay within the number once again?
2: Yeah, I think the wrong team's favored here. You know, in my opinion, Carolina should be 4-1. I thought that was a phony lightning delay at Clemson. They at least let them finish the drive. They were getting like 8 yards a play. And that's like the sixth time we've had a lightning delay in a Clemson game. I'm starting to believe they're using that as competitive advantage. But yeah, I think Carolina's better. I think, I mean, we were on them last week, money line against Pitt. I know Pitt was without their starting quarterback. But Duke, first off, Shepard's questionable. I think he'll play. The line's reflecting that at least. But I don't care. I think Belichick's defense is pretty solid. The more you find out, the bigger we get the sample size. Duke hasn't beaten anybody. Stanford is terrible. Illinois is terrible. So who is this Duke team? Shout out to Manny Diaz for having a good season so far. But I think Carolina's the better team. They should be the 3.5-point favorite in my mind. I'm on them on the money line.
1: Yeah, I kind of agree with you there as well. Like, Duke got off to the hot start, but we have not seen that team. How about Oregon and Nebraska? I think Dante Moore's playing, and the Ducks are laying 7, 7.5. Total is 52. What do you want to do?
2: Oh, I love this play here. I mean, you could all,

0: I mean, I think about taking this up to 14 or 15.
1: I agree.
0: I think Oregon's going to destroy them. I'm not sold that Nebraska is that good. You know, I don't even, you know, I don't put that much into, oh, you played them close last week. You played, you know, the reigning national champs close. I'm not buying it. I still think Nebraska's phony. I watched the Ohio game. I watched the Maryland game. I bet Nebraska in the Maryland game. And I think Oregon, although they've had their issues, and there's a lot of them this year, I think this is also the mileage play. I love taking the home teams in the Big Ten matchups. I know Iowa, I was on Iowa, but that was the exception. I like taking a lot of these miles play, and I think Oregon's just flat out better. And this is, you can't afford a third loss at this point. Lanning will have to start worrying about his job at some point then.
1: All right, we made similar points. I'm going to lay it with Oregon as well. We're totally on the same page in that game. What a letdown for Nebraska. It's one thing at home to hang with Indiana and almost win. Coming off of that, huge letdown. Last one I want to ask you about. How about Mike Jacobs at Toledo? And this week, taking on Eastern Washington, what are they laying? 5.5 in this matchup? You want to lay it with the Rockets?
0: Yeah, against Eastern Michigan. Look, Toledo had their letdown game. Buffalo, 20-point dogs, went outright last week. This is a get-up spot. Eastern Michigan got fortunate to beat Akron. Akron missed the game-winning field goal. I think the Rockets put it on Eastern Michigan here in a pivotal game for first place in the MAC.
1: He's Colby Dant. You want more of that? Check out The College Experience, available on YouTube and wherever you get your podcasts. Give him a follow on X at The Colby D. Appreciate the time as always, brother. Good luck with the bets, and we'll chat next week.
0: Anytime. Let's go.
1: All right. So I was on the fence about a couple bets. I was about 80% there. I think Colby just talked me into Oregon -7, and we're going to be on Missouri catching the points. I think Eli Drinkwitz is a little bit underrated. Texas next week for Ole Miss. Yeah, it's a good fade for a look-ahead spot. I'm going to add those up at VSiN.com/picks in just a bit.
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7: 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What a guest list we have. The Maestro, Mike Palm.

0: Baseball Talk with Mike Barron and Bo Bishop on Ohio State and Indiana. 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
2: Yeah, buddy, it's Cashing Out. I'm Dustin Sweetelson. This is VSiN, the Sports Betting Network. In case you are just joining us, you didn't see what happened in the baseball. The Milwaukee Brewers, with a 6-2 win, lead the NLCS 3-0. Absolutely awesome and wild stuff here as that team continues to climb and climb and climb and seems to be potentially getting over the top now, as they are now your World Series favorite. Minus 145 are the Brew Crew. The Rays are 3-1. The Guards are 5.5-1. The Dodgers are 11-1. That, in and of itself, is newsworthy. Because the last time the Dodgers were that long of odds, we're talking about going back to around 2018, 2019. Via sports odds history, Dodgers in 2018 opened at plus 640, got out to 15-1, 16-1 by the middle of May and June, back down to 9-1, and then went on to win the pennant. In 2019 and 2023, we really didn't see big numbers on them, looking at 8-1 in the preseason in 2018 as well. So the price of 11-1 for the Dodgers to win the World Series, based on what I can tell, is the longest they've been since sometime during the season in 2018. That's history. That's dominance. That's what they've been. However, the three-peat is on the line. We will preview game four. Glass now on the bump for the Dodgers. We don't know who for Milwaukee right now. And we also have a pivotal game three in the ALCS. Tampa Bay throws Griffin Jacks. Cleveland will have Gavin Williams. And that's a classic chess match. Tampa Bay does not strike out. Gavin Williams strikes everyone out. Who wins in that matchup? We'll break it down later on in the program. However, before we look ahead, this is the time of the night where we like to look back. It's a little thing we do called Night Bites.
3: 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The Raiders really can't do anything.
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2: 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All right, this is what we like to do here. 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You're a night owl or you're up early in the morning. Appreciate you hanging out with us, though. 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Is it the VSiN Watch app? Is it SiriusXM? Is it downloading the show in podcast form? 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So let's go to VSiN by the Books. Dave Ross, Jensen Lewis. Also, tune-in note, I am going to be co-hosting VSiN by the Books on Friday with Jay Lou as we get you ready for the weekend of action. So I won't be on Cashing Out on Thursday, but I will be on VSiN by the Books on Friday, and I'll have a little PTSD from when I used to produce Follow the Money when it was the morning show here, waking up when it's literally the middle of the morning. However, I digress. This was earlier on VSiN by the Books. Roy Philpott, ESPN announcer, SiriusXM college sports radio host, joined the boys and broke down LSU, saying, it's not crazy for LSU to lose another game and still make the playoff?
6: Could they lose another game and still make the playoff? The answer is surprisingly yes, because of their schedule. They get Alabama, they get Texas coming up in the months of October and November. Both of those are home games. You got Mississippi State this weekend. You got Auburn on the road, and then you close with Tennessee and Arkansas. So let's say you beat Alabama and Texas, and those are going to be tight spreads playing in Death Valley. You win those two games, I think you can still lose somewhere else as long as it's not ugly, and you're going to still be in that playoff conversation. So I recognize, like, this weekend, I feel like it's a must-win. You have to beat Mississippi State. But because the schedule is so tough, guys, like LSU at 9-3, whether you guys like it or not, or I like it or not, or America likes it or not, there's still going to be a legitimate chance for them to go to the college football playoff. So I think there's a sense of urgency this week for Lane Kiffin. There's no doubt. And there's going to be that same feeling the rest of the year. But, man, they could still lose a game and still make the field, just given how tough the schedule is.
2: I get where Roy's coming from, and I think if it was any other team, but specifically any other coach, I would buy that. But I do think that we will move the goalposts, or at least the committee will move the goalposts. If LSU is there and they had

0: you know, one of those wins that he just mentioned, maybe not all of them, and there is another bad loss on there, I think the committee would start saying, well, you know, we value good losses more than we value good wins. And LSU has a couple bad losses, so we don't value those as much. I think people forget sometimes there's a Lane Kiffin effect, and the tide has turned. I was a Lane Kiffin defender. This is an ugly year for him. That doesn't mean it's not going to work at LSU, but I don't think people like him. And I think that plays a role in how things shake out as far as the college football playoff is concerned. Now, a guy everyone likes is Aaron Schatz, footballoutsiders.com. He's done an awesome job with the analytics. Really was like way ahead of the game when it came to measuring the value of these NFL teams. He did what he normally does, went on a numbers game with Gil Alexander and Kelly Bidlin, and he broke down not your MVP or my MVP, but our MVP, Brock Purdy, and the level he's operating at right now.
1: We're all going to have the same internal debate about Brock Purdy that we had a couple of years ago, which is, how much does it matter that lesser quarterbacks have been almost as good in the 49ers system? Because Brock Purdy has been the best quarterback this year, better than Allen. But how much of that is Purdy and how much of that is the system? The difference is this year, he's not getting the yards after the catch that he got 3 or 4 years ago. They have more injuries than they had 3 or 4 years ago. He's doing more of it himself now, so I think Purdy makes a better candidate, but it's probably Purdy or Allen at this point.
0: I'm biased in this market. You guys know the VSiN NFL betting guide in the summer, the first edition of that puppy, I wrote up Purdy 22-1. He's 3-1 right now. Allen's 2.5-1. I still stand by my guy. My guy is Brock Purdy. I am not backing down from this. It's very hard to go against Josh Allen, so I'm not going to try and negate anything he's done. I'm instead going to prop up my guy, Brock Purdy. Words I never thought I would say. I was not a Brock Purdy guy. I thought he was good. I did not think he was special. And to what Aaron just said, this has nothing to do with the system this year. It has to do with Brock Purdy. It actually has to do with Brock Purdy elevating the system, advancing it, moving it along, adding a little bit of wrinkles to what Shanahan's been able to do in the past because he is operating at such a high level. I think this, the story for Brock Purdy, he's not turning the ball over. He is being so efficient with the football. He is making smart decisions. He is moving the chains. He is scoring points against everybody. And as long as this continues, I do think that Brock Purdy will eventually be your MVP. Now, one thing to keep in mind, and I did this, you know, earlier this week, but look at the defenses he's going to face coming up. He's got Washington on Monday, terrible against the pass. Atlanta, better against the run, not as good against the pass in week 7. After their bye, they have the Raiders, who I think are 22nd against the pass right now. And then it's at Dallas, who's one of the worst defenses in the league. Now, a couple tough matchups, week 11 and week 12 with Minnesota and Seattle. But then it's at the Giants, in division with the Rams, at the Chargers, at the Chiefs, versus Philly, and at Arizona. By the time we get to that matchup week 14 with the Rams, I think Brock Purdy will be putting up astronomical numbers and might be laying a price to be your most valuable player. Finally, up here in Night Bites, as we look back on the top sound bites from earlier in the day here on VSiN, Brett Ciancia, Pick 6 Previews. It's a must. Check it out. Pick6previews.com. Helps me prep the show every single day with the numbers and information he puts out. And he went on the College Football Betting Podcast with Tim Murray, and they previewed Notre Dame going to Provo to take on BYU.
2: Couple things here. BYU is without their do-it-all running back, L.J. Martin, Big 12 player of the year. He's out. I think he might be out for the season or at least an extended time. He's missing Saturday. And what that's done is put more responsibility on the Bear Bachmeier, and he's an excellent player. He actually just put up their third ever 300 passing, 100-yard rushing dual threat game, first since Taysom Hill about a decade ago. So he's got a lot on his plate, and I think that works against some of the lower-tier Big 12 teams, but I don't see it working here against Notre Dame. I think Notre Dame's going to keep him in the pocket, limit his running ability, make him beat them with his arm. And then if you're going BYU passing offense against Notre Dame secondary, we got All-Americans, first-round picks galore. I'm siding with Notre Dame on that one. So tough environment to play in, but this is really, if you're looking at Notre Dame's schedule, and I know that they're looking at this as well, this is one of their key moments. I mean, this in the Miami game, they have these circled. They've been looking forward to this for months. They're going to get their best effort. So,
0: hey, Brett's 100% right. I haven't bet this yet. I don't traditionally lay double digits on the road with teams. At 10.5, I don't love laying it with Notre Dame. I wish I would have gotten the 10 when it was out there, but I think Notre Dame's the right side. I think you guys got to realize this about the Irish. And this is coming from someone who is

0: long hated Notre Dame football. Like, I was on the Rudy is a fraud train well before the internet was. But Notre Dame gets up for the big games. It's the little ones. It's the Ball States. Okay? It's the Northern Illinois. It's those schools that they get the scares by or sometimes lose outright to. Marshall. Schools like that. When they have a big one, they show up and perform. And BYU missing LJ Martin is huge. I would consider laying 10.5 with Notre Dame. Again, I haven't bet it yet. If it gets back down to 10, I will consider it. I think because Brett just mentioned, this is one of two markers on the season for the Irish. They need to beat BYU. They need to beat Miami. They do that, they will rectify all the issues from a year ago when they were held out of the college football playoff. But as of right now, that game is a pass for me. Remember, go download the College Football Betting Podcast wherever you get your podcast. Tim puts out like 3 episodes a week. So you got a bunch of different perspectives available there. Some more perspective on college football. Our buddy Eric Cohen from Sportsline checks in on the other side of cashing out.
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5: On the next A Numbers Game, it is Thursday, Zach and Crack. 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Zach Cohen on tennis in Asia, men's and women's. 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Plus, Bill Krakenberger unscripted and Jensen Lewis on the Major League Baseball postseason. It's A Numbers Game, 10 a.m. Eastern, right here at VSiN.
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0: Cruising along into the night. Some people refer to Cashing Out as Dustin After Dark. I mean, I don't know who those people are. I mean, it would be me, I guess. But anyway, a lot going on in the sports world, man. We're going to be talking about the World Series a week from now. That is freaking wild. Before you know it, it'll be Thanksgiving football. We'll have holiday games. Everyone was Circa Survivor. I'm sure there's going to be more chaos. On top of that, we've got college football seemingly every single day. We've got the NFL dominating, you know, 3 days a week. Eventually, they'll take a fourth here and there. But before you know it, it's the winter and they own every single day. But it's awesome. It's just going by too fast, which is what I was talking to our next guest about in the break. He is Eric Cohen, Sportsline handicapper. You can find him on X at Cohen's Corner AZ. And he joins us via the Progressive Guest Line. EC, how we doing? How we feeling? Are we ready for another week of college football?
8: Dustin, I'm always ready. It is Dustin After Dark, should I say. I am always ready for another weekend of college football. I got to tell you, like, I'm not sold. There's a lot of big games this weekend, as we know, and you've gone through them. I'm just not convicted on a lot of them, but I have a few picks that I'm rock solid on, so we'll go through them and see if we agree or not.
0: Well, let's talk about the big boy in Bloomington. Ohio State's a 3.5-point favorite on the road against Indiana. Total is 50.5. Which side do you like?
8: I'm laying the 3.5 with Ohio State. I know it's risky. I mean, both teams averaging more than 40 points a game. Ohio State, one of the best passing offenses in college football. And Indiana has one of the best rushing attacks in college football. I just don't know if Indiana can slow down Jeremiah Smith. 8 catches, 144 yards in that 13-10 ugly Big Ten championship game last year. I'm just not sure I'm sold on the Hoosiers at this point. Their toughest games have been against Northwestern and at Nebraska, two teams who I don't think will end up with more than 8 wins at the end of the year. Meanwhile, Ohio State's played at Texas and at Iowa, and both have legitimate college football playoff chances. Ohio State 4-2 against the spread. Indiana, an ugly 1-5. I know Kurt Cignetti has never lost at home at Indiana. There's a Ohio State 7, Indiana 20, and I'm laying the 3.5.
0: Another huge game. There's national championship implications here. It is Notre Dame at BYU. Provo is going to be rocking. They're going to be drinking those dirty sodas. 10.5. The Irish are laying it on the road. Total down from 48 to 46.5. I know you have a play on the total. If you were forced to bet a side, which side would you look at? Then give me your total play.
8: This game has backdoor cover written all over it. I was listening to what you said in the last segment. I cannot go with Notre Dame. Now, I get it. But Notre Dame is no 0-3 straight up against top 10s on the road against Marcus Freeman. BYU hasn't lost a game before November since 2023. Both teams in the top 10 nationally in total defense and scoring defense. It's the turnover margin that gives me the difference, though. Notre Dame a plus 13. BYU has only committed 3 turnovers on the year, but Notre Dame finds a way to take them away. I think Notre Dame gets ahead, and I think BYU scores late to cover the line. But I love the under. Notre Dame 23, BYU 17, under 46.5, and a lean on BYU plus 10.5.
0: Eric Cohen is our guest, Sportsline handicapper at Cohen's Corner AZ. You can find him over on X. Alabama licking their wounds off the loss to Georgia. They go to Tennessee. Neyland Stadium facing the Vols. Tide laying 7.5, 8.5 on the road. Total, I'm seeing anywhere from 51.5 to 52 right now in the market. Which direction are you looking?
8: I'm just fading the Tennessee offense here. They just haven't shown us much against SEC teams. 17 against Texas, 24 against Auburn, 24 against Arkansas. Those two teams are not great, two of the worst in the SEC. All Alabama needs to do to win this game is slow the nation's 7th leading rusher, Deshaun Bishop, and the Volunteers will be absolutely crippled on offense. I think the Crimson Tide can be exploited against the pass, but they have a stout rushing defense. I know Ryan Coleman-Williams probably not going to play for Alabama. This looks like a ground-and-pound attack from the Crimson Tide. To me, if they win this matchup, Alabama, you can just put them in the CFP with only a trip to LSU in early November is by far their toughest game left. I'm going under 51.5 as my top play, but I will also lay the 7.5 with Alabama. Give me Alabama 27, Tennessee 13.
0: Staying in the SEC, Mizzou goes to Ole Miss. Rebels laying anywhere from 5.5. I'm seeing a 5 out there. And the total in this matchup is 58.5. What do you want to do here?
8: All right, so we saw what happened when Ole Miss won at home against LSU, then went on the road to Florida. And then we saw what happened when Florida beat Ole Miss and went on the road to Missouri. This feels like a letdown spot for Missouri. They crushed Florida and A&M at home, and now they have to go on the road again. Ole Miss looked like a totally different team than they did at Florida when they won by 5 touchdowns last week at Vandy. That bye week came at the perfect time. Ole Miss has won 13 straight at home. Eli Drinkwitz 8-20 against ranked teams. Now, both these teams have Texas and Georgia remaining on their schedules, so a loss here pretty much dooms their CFP chances. We do have a revenge angle for Austin Simmons going against his old team. Doesn't matter to me. Trinidad Chambliss will be much better. Give me Ole Miss 34, Mizzou 20. So I love the minus 5.5 here. Are you with me on that one?
0: I was considering Mizzou. I am on the fence with that game. I was considering Mizzou just because the Ole Miss defense, I have a lot of concerns about right now. That is it, but that's not an official play for me currently. How about LSU? Where I got to tell you, dude, I was sitting here the other night, and sometimes doing the late night show, weird things you'll stumble upon. I believe it was, I could have laid 14 with LSU or 13.5 with LSU, and I could have gotten 16 with Mississippi State at the same time. Now, it's not really key numbers. 16 is not a key number, but like I strongly considered doing just on the principle in case it falls onto whatever it was. But this week, LSU looks to rebound after a bad loss, right? Last weekend to Kentucky. We don't know if Kamario Taylor's playing. Tigers up from 10.5 to 14.5 point favorites. Total down from 60 to 56.5. You like the boys from Baton Rouge to bounce back?
8: Well, what does that tell you when you see the line go from 10.5 to 14.5? What does that tell you about Taylor's status likely?
0: He's not playing.
8: That's right. So if he's not playing, I'm laying the 14.5 here. I just don't see Mississippi State scoring 3 times if Taylor or their top running back, Fluff Bothwell, don't play. If they play, I could see it being a 38-31 type of game. But this line movement tells me that the odds makers have an idea. Now, I'm not going to go hammer it today just because we don't know. There's too much uncertainty. Assuming Taylor and Bothwell do not play, I have it LSU 35, Mississippi State 13, and I'm laying the 14.5. If they do play, I think it's a 7-point game.
0: Fun battle, by the way, in the Big 12 this weekend. Houston hosting Oklahoma State. I really like both these rosters. I like both these coaches. Fun quarterback matchup as well. Houston's a 4.5-point favorite. Looking at the total right now, I am seeing 62.5. I'm seeing 63. I'm seeing 63.5. So you know what? Whichever side you want to bet, there is a number that is better for you out there. What do you want to do with the total?
8: Well, this is a must-win game for Houston if they're going to stay in the Big 12 race. They already lost to Texas Tech on a 2-point conversion, failed 2-point conversion in September. Then they go to Utah up next, and I really have liked the Utah all year. I think I told you that I was big on them in August, and they've proven me right thus far. Now, with a win this week, Oklahoma State looks to have a pretty good chance to make the conference championship game. They host Texas Tech in Stillwater next month, and outside of maybe a trip to Kansas State on November 7th, the Cowboys probably are going to be big favorites in their other remaining games. The game itself is an absolute coin flip to me. Team with the ball, last wins. I'm going over on the total. Not a strong play either way. I have Houston 35, Oklahoma State 30. So I would lean the over 62.5 and a very slight lean to Houston minus 4.5.
0: Now, you have a play on this next game in the ACC, and I have banned myself from betting college football totals until further notice because I'm getting crushed that bad. Mm-hmm. However, I love the side you're on here. Pittsburgh, Boston College, backup quarterback for Pitt. Boston College can't do anything offensively. Pitt's laying 6.5 on the road. Total is 43 right now. You want to go under?
8: Hey, Dustin, I'm going to give you something why you should bet this game. If you're a trend player like I am, Boston College is the only team in the country who's hit the under in every game this season. We have 17-mile-an-hour winds in the forecast with 35-mile-an-hour gusts. Plus everything you just said, Pittsburgh backup quarterback, BC pathetic offense. Pittsburgh, great defense, the second-ranked rush defense in the country. You're not going to be able to throw much. I don't know what Boston College is going to be able to do. Pittsburgh 21, BC 14. I'm going the under 42.5. Wind plus trend, I love it.
0: Plus trash on the field with both these teams right now. Last one, Wisconsin goes to UCLA. The Bruins laying 2.5. Totals 42.5.

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1: Give me the Badgers on the money line. I just don't trust Ty Dieffenbach at quarterback. That was a crucial loss with Nico Imialavieva. I can never pronounce that name. If you want to try to help me, I can never pronounce his name. Nonetheless, he was playing really well for UCLA, the former Tennessee quarterback. Out for the year. UCLA's toast. Great job with the new coach coming from James Madison there. Not going to matter. Wisconsin, Luke Fickell, slight upset. Wisconsin 20, UCLA 17.
0: Hey, the audience is sick of hearing it. I've got UCLA 18-1 to make the playoff, and I have Wisconsin 25-1 to make the playoff. I love that we're in this situation right now. Don't hate. Don't hate. Oregon's not making the playoff.
1: If UCLA wins now, I can see it. Other than that, I'm out.
0: Okay. He's Eric Cohen. Check him out, sportsline.com. Also, Cohen's Corner AZ on X. Appreciate the time as always, buddy. Good luck with the bets.
1: Let's get it. Talk next week.
0: We have got a trio of games in college football coming up on Thursday and two massive games on the diamond. We'll break them all down on the other side of Cashing Out.
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0: Back on Cashing Out, I'm Dustin Sweetelson. 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Man, we're getting set to lay out the day in our VSiN morning bet segment. We do it every night, final segment of the program here. And I'm realizing in about 2 weeks, there's going to be a lot going on, right? We've got the World Series about a week from now. NLCS, ALCS, we'll preview the games in just a bit. Also, we've got college football all the time throughout the week. We've got the NFL a few times a week. We'll soon have college basketball back. 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Let's begin by looking at Thursday night football. The Seattle Seahawks taking on the Denver Broncos. This one is in Mile High, and it's a tricky game, man, because everything in your brain would tell you, well, I just want to lay the points with Seattle here. Denver's banged up coming into this matchup. Talona Hufanga, their star safety, he is out. Riley Moss is questionable. Cornerback Pat Surtain is out as well. That means Jadae Barron would start again for the Denver Broncos. On the other side for Seattle, Zach Charbonnet still not returning from injury. Drew Lock's dealing with an injury. Drake Thomas is going to be out. The linebacker, as is Chaz Surratt, both of them out of this game. JSN was dealing with an ankle on Wednesday, but it sounds like he is good to go for this matchup. Big talk for the Seahawks about getting right offensively. OC Brian Fleury mentioned that he's going to tailor the game plan so Sam Darnold can make swift decisions and avoid turnovers. He has 5 interceptions since his return for the Seattle Seahawks, and that's been an issue for, you know, Sam Darnold in the past. Now, the Denver defense isn't as intimidating as it's been in recent memory, but still, you know, Sam Darnold on the road, weird things can happen. I want to lay the 2.5. I think the right thing is to take the ugly dog in Denver because, in case you've been sleeping, primetime underdogs have won 7 straight primetime games outright. Favorites are 4-12 against the spread in primetime this season. And Mike McDonald is a road warrior. 13-5 against the spread on the road, 7-1 covering as a road favorite of 7 or less. He's also 6-3 to the under in that role. 4-1 against the spread, 5-0 to the under off a 2-game homestand. And he's 3-1 covering off a divisional loss. Sean Payton, though, trends in his direction as well. 5-2 against the spread as a home dog of 7 or less, and 7-5 against the spread at home when the total is between 35.5 to 42. Seattle, defensively, off the charts. 8th in scoring, 1st in pass defense, 1st in total defense, and 3rd in third down defense. Now, problem is for Seattle, they're 31st in third down offense. Denver, across the board, the numbers are way down. Offense, defense, that's where they're at. But because of all that, and because they're coming off a short week, I'm going back to the Bo Nix ladder. Now, this is going to be something I potentially regret in the long run, losing money on both 2 weeks in a row, Bo Nix rushing props, but that's what we're going to do. Bo Nix over 14.5 rush yards against this front for Seattle. I think the coverage is going to be great downfield. He's going to be forced to tuck the ball and run. Bo Nix over 19.5 rush yards is plus 140. Over 29.5 rush yards is plus 350. Over 39.5 rush yards is 7-1. I haven't quite bet over 49.5. That pays 12-1. I'll think about that a little bit longer. But I added that one up at VSiN.com/picks earlier in the day. I'm also on a couple of other player props here. AJ Barner over 21.5 receiving yards for Seattle. Denver allows the 8th most receiving yards to tight ends. Kelsey in week 1 got him for 71. Strange had 17, Higbee had 62, Kittle 70, Kolar had 37. And I'm on RJ Harvey over receptions and receiving yards, 3.5 receptions, 19.5 receiving yards. I think Denver's going to struggle to run it on Seattle, and they're going to have to throw from behind. And Bo Nix needs easy, completable throws.

take Denver. If you're going to bet Seattle, I prefer to go first half with Seattle, actually. I don't hate this because if you watch, teams go to Denver, they play great in the first half, and then they fade in the mile high air in the second half. So if I was betting Seattle, I'd probably isolate it to the first half and lay it with them there. We also have Major League Baseball with two games coming up here on Thursday. And Tampa Bay takes on Cleveland. It is Griffin Jacks and Gavin Williams. Now, Gavin Williams is a strikeout specialist. He's minus 134. Tampa Bay is plus 111. Total is 6.5. For his strikeout prop, Gavin Williams, I just want to pull that up here. Don't have it in front of me, and it's not pulling up. Here we go. First of all, I like Cleveland here. I'm not going to bet it. I think they have a huge pitching matchup. My only concern why I'm not officially going to bet the game is there's a world where Gavin Williams, by the way, his K-prop is 6.5. The over's juiced at plus 109. And the reason it's juiced, or it's plus 109 and juiced to the under minus 139 is because he allows hard hit. And because Tampa Bay doesn't strike out a lot, they're going to put the ball in play. And that's just a dangerous proposition if he doesn't have his absolute best stuff for this game. And it's a pivotal game, right? 1-1, the series is all tied up. We will see where things go from there. But I would lean Cleveland coming back home. It is a day game. I think the under 6.5 is probably the best way to bet that game. We also have game 4 of the NLCS, where the Dodgers season is on the line. They're going to throw Tyler Glass now. He's minus 161. Brewers are plus 133. Total is 7.5. I think you have to think about the over just because you're going to have some taxed arms in this one for Milwaukee. You're going to have the Dodgers offense with a pretty solid matchup, you would think, with whoever the announced starter winds up being. But I'm not touching this game. I think the Brewers are going to advance. No team other than the 0-4 Red Sox has come back down 0-3 in a series. And I think Milwaukee can afford with a mulligan right here to lose one. So if I was betting a side, I would lay the heavy juice with the Dodgers, but I'm not running to do that. And by the way, it's minus 152 where I sit here at Circa. We do have three college football games coming up on Thursday. We'll begin with East Carolina at UAB. Pirates laying 5.5, totals 47.5. ECU's won 3 straight. Emery Williams making his 3rd straight start at quarterback, the Miami transfer. Their running back, TJ Engelman, 8.6 yards per carry, has a really good matchup against the Blazers. The defense for ECU, number 1 nationally in tackles for loss. They lead the American in sacks. They've allowed 1 passing touchdown all season. Weak spot for them, though, they're only 27% on third down. That's 132nd in the country. They're also 128th in red zone scoring is their defense. The offense, though, has an OC from North Texas. His name's Jordan Davis, and they could put up some points potentially here. I'm looking at UAB catching 5.5. And I kind of want to take it with them because I think it's going to be a low-scoring game, but the under 47.5 jumps out to me a little bit more. My official play, though, I am on the running back for ECU in this one, Engelman, TJ Engelman, to go over on his rushing prop because UAB's run defense is really bad. Now, they're great against the pass, but I think we're looking at Engelman running wild against them. 190.8 rushing yards per game allowed, 13th in the American Conference. Engelman's averaging 8.6 yards per pop. He had a .129 against NC Central. He had 136 against Rice. I think he is going to be key for them. Their favorites are on the road. This is correlated. I think you get a healthy, healthy dose of him. I went over 74.5 rush yards for TJ Engelman against UAB. Georgia Southern is at Old Dominion. Number is Southern laying 3 and a hook on the road. 47.5 is the total. I considered laying it with Georgia Southern. Old Dominion is going to be retiring the jersey of Taylor Haneke in this game, but Georgia Southern can throw the football. And I just don't think Old Dominion offensively is going to be able to keep pace here. Max Johnson, 262 passing yards per game. He has 11 touchdowns to only 2 interceptions. I think it's a really good situation for him to make things happen on the road, but I don't like laying more than the key number of 3. So ultimately, this is a stay away for me. Clay Helton, he is 10-6 against spread off of a conference loss, 6-2 against spread off of a home loss. He's only 2-3 covering on a Thursday. Ricky Ronnie, 2-0 against the spread on Thursday, only 14-9 against the spread at home overall. Slightly better as a home dog of 7 or less, 6-5
against the spread. And then finally, Texas State's laying 14.5 against Colorado State. Total's up to 70.5, and I understand why. Texas State is going to score. They're going to play fast. Brad Jackson is putting up monster numbers. 13 touchdowns through the air, 3 on the ground, over 1,500 total yards on the season. They've got plenty of weapons. They're an over team.

0: And Colorado State, you know, they don't have their quarterback, Haas Henny, but they're still able to score, and their defense is literally bottom five in just about every single category. I lean over, but I'm not betting over 70.5. That'll do it for us here on Cashing Out, but stay with VSiN all day long. It gets started 7 a.m. Eastern with VSiN by the books. Then it's a numbers game followed by prop points. I'm Dustin Sweetelson. I'll see you next time.
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7: Coming up on Thursday's episode of Money Moves, it is a Thirsty Thursday. 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Love it to bounce back, cover the number. We'll tell you which one it is. It's also a great matchup in the NFL. Seahawks and Broncos. Seems like a low-scoring affair, and this side is destined to cover. We will tell you why. Dave Wyman's former Seahawks linebacker, will be with us too as we get his analysis on what's gone wrong with Seattle and Jeff Erickson in his spot from RotoWire. Don't miss it. It's Money Moves, 11 to 1 Pacific, 2 to 4 Eastern, only on VSiN, the Sports Betting Network.
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Welcome to a Wednesday edition of Prop Points here on VSiN. I'm John Hansen of FantasyPoints.com. The program, per usual, is being produced by Mr. Michael Cohen, and an info-packed program forthcoming for sure. It is midweek. It is Wednesday. We're kind of in the middle of all the preparation for the upcoming weekend, but we're definitely have our eyes on Seattle at Denver. I do have a best bet that I'll pop out at the very end of the program, not before we go over all the NFL news, top storylines coming down the pike here on a Wednesday afternoon. Still early. We'll be getting some injury information, I'm sure, coming down while we're on the air. In segment number one, because there's not a ton of news to go over, we'll probably start dipping into the notable week six wide receiver corner matchups, which is what we do here on a Wednesday. I do believe last week we had, for example, Garrett Wilson, he crushed. We had Malik Nabers, he crushed. We had a couple of buzzkills, I'm sure. I know we had Carnell Tate, he came up small, so this is why we do it. We've got a couple of guys on the list, by the way, who are still a little iffy to play, quite frankly, like Ladd McConkie. There is no prop out for Ladd just yet, but I'm thinking he'll play this week, but we shall see. Not that anything here is official, but that is actually a very good matchup, by the way, for Ladd McConkie. If he does, in fact, go, he'll be the only game in town. They do play a lot of man coverage and all that, but we'll delve into some numbers here, and I do have some prop numbers on some of the notable wideouts here, both good and bad. Brett Whitefield, very good last week with his recommendations. Let's take a look. George Pickens, we were on the same page there. He liked J-Mo. I actually didn't love J-Mo. He only caught two balls, but he scored two touchdowns, and he loved Aaron Jones last week. He's got a running back here to kick off that I'm actually this dude's on the struggle bus, but I'm very much considering going over, and I'm glad to see that Brett is in on this back as well, who plays on Sunday. We'll break that down and everything else. And then at the end of the program, we might even dip into it here in maybe even in this first segment, quite frankly, but we'll see how much time we have to play with breaking down the week six game total. So we take a look at all the totals. We stack them from high to low, and then I take a look at the notable matchups per the Fantasy Points data suite, and we take a stand on over or under. I think it's a very valuable exercise because, for example, last week we only had 3 weeks of data, and I said that I was about 500 on my predictions in terms of whether they'll go over and under. This past week, when we got 4 weeks of data, so the sample size increased by 25%, guess what? 11-3 we were on the total guesses. So I'm not a big total or spread guy, although I do make them on the Fantasy Points Betting Podcast with Tom Brawley, and I was 3-0 last week. But I might start having to pop out a couple of these totals because the data we have is very good, and it looks at the key matchups and the advantages for either side. So stay tuned for all that here. Like I said, it's an info-packed edition of Prop Points here on VSiN. Make sure you download the Prop Points podcast on Apple, Spotify, or wherever you listen to your pods. Well, let's start off with Lamar Jackson has a realistic chance to return for week six game against the Browns. Boy, Zay Flowers really needs Lamar Jackson. I think that's pretty obvious after last week because Zay Flowers literally could not be stopped in the quarters that he plays. Like, I don't know the numbers off the top of my head, but I guarantee it, no receiver does more like per quarter or let's just even just say per route run, because he is absolutely crushing it here with Lamar Jackson. And up against the Browns, by the way, based on the way they're playing Denzel Ward, they're kind of making him static on one side of the field. So that would be a very good situation this week for Zay Flowers if Lamar Jackson returns, because, well, they'll avoid Denzel Ward. They won't throw to Zay Flowers when he's on Denzel Ward. They'll move him all over the formation.
put him in the slot, all that good stuff. NFL agent Drew Rosenhaus.

said that Tyreek Hill is close to 100% recovery, but I also see he might be under some sort of NFL league mandated investigation for off-field conduct. So I guess stay tuned. This Tyreek Hill saga at this point, soap opera, will continue. But the KC Chiefs are very thin at receiver. I don't know what we're going to see with Rashi Rice in practice today. Of course, they had a bye last week, but I am thinking good things about Travis Kelce, by the way. I believe we had him on the show yesterday as a player to trade for. Cardinal head coach Mike LaFleur said he wasn't sure about getting Jeremiah Love more involved in the passing game because the team needs extra blocking. That's always something to consider with running backs and tight ends in terms of what is the state of the offensive line and do they – are they needed to stay home and stay in and block a little bit? So that's one of the many problems with Jeremiah Love. Just don't draft great, even if it's a transcendent talent like Jeremiah Love, just as a general blanket statement, don't draft studs on teams that stink like the Cardinals. They're a joke franchise and have been for almost all my life, quite frankly. Ram head coach Sean McVay said that Myles Garrett will not have his 21-day practice window open this week. And by the way, the Rams actually recorded that aforementioned podcast on Monday afternoon, and I took some spread picks, and I took the Cardinals getting 12.5. And I said, look, the Rams are they're a little bit of a flawed team. I mean, you know, McVay's good. Stafford's one of the all-time greats. Puka's great, but they're flawed, basically. And it just goes to show in the National Fake You Out League, if something seems too good to be true, like the Rams going into the season, and we are still early in the season, but early indications are that this applies. If something seems too good to be true in the National Fake You Out League, it probably is true. It probably is too good. Sorry. It probably is too good because the Rams is like, oh, Aaron Donald and Myles Garrett and, you know, two stud receivers and staff. That's too good to be true. And it is so far, right now, so far. The Jets have opened the 21-day practice window for Omar Cooper. I don't know about A.D. Mitchell, though. We'd like to get that update on A.D. Mitchell because Omar Cooper out of Indiana is a nice player, but A.D. Mitchell is very, very much on the fantasy radar. Geno Smith, as I reported yesterday, is actually among all quarterbacks with at least 100 dropbacks, so excluding a couple of guys who just got a couple of snaps, he's actually third in the National Football League in completion percentage, just under 70%. So that would bode well for A.D. Mitchell. He gets high leverage looks downfield, in the red zone, end zone, good stuff like that. But Kenyon Sadiq, the rookie tight end for Gangrene, he does, in fact, remain in the concussion protocol. Oh, here's a big one for the Chicago Bears. Caleb Williams practiced in full on Wednesday with the hamstring. The cavalry is on the way, basically. I presume that Caleb will be healthy. So I think he's obviously the key to unlock everybody. I would trade for everyone on the Bears. Maybe not DeAndre Swift because his value is pretty stabilized, but I think Caleb Williams is a good buy low. Colston Loveland is a very good buy low. Luther Burden and even Rome Odunze. Obviously, they need Caleb Williams. Let's not forget, this is a team that dropped 59 points in the opener, and they did have a lot of chatter about chasing the league scoring record. And I do have a prop that I'm not going to spill the beans now because, unfortunately, it'll probably move the line. But it's a little early. But I, you know what? I'm just going to pop it out. I love Khalif Raymond. Shh, don't tell anybody. Khalif Raymond, I think it's 22.5. In fact, I'd like to make that official. I'm going to make it official right here. Very impromptu here. This is live television. But I'm going to go officially in for Sunday. Khalif Raymond, I believe it's 22.5 yards. All I needed to see was whether or not Caleb Williams will play, and it looks like we're trending there. So FYI, I will be in. I'm already in. It's official. Khalif Raymond, maybe get in on that puppy early because I know he's been invisible, but I believe me, I do have some good reasons. And that's a very low number. I mean, that is a very low number. And by the way, in that same game, we have looks like a pretty good total here, 49.5. I think that is a

0: good total. That is the fifth highest on the board. Quinshon Judkins, by the way, Michael Penix in that same game with the Bears is expected to practice on Wednesday. Good. We don't want Tua Tagovailoa. No offense to Tua. I like Tua when he came out of Alabama. I thought he had a chance to be a really good player. Certainly showed that at times, but we've got some issues there. No Quinshon Judkins in practice, and Baker Mayfield did not practice as well. We'll talk wide receiver corner matchups on the other side, but first, winning sports bets just got easier with a big update from Juice Reel. If you're not familiar, Juice Reel is a free app that tracks your bets and breaks down your results with no manual entry needed. 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On the other side, wide receiver corner matchups. We have five good ones. We have five bad ones. We have some prop lines as well for these wideouts. So hang for that. Brett Whitefield after that here on this Wednesday edition of Prop Points on VSiN.
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0: The Welcome back to this Wednesday edition of Prop Points here on VSiN. I'm John.

on HansenFantasyPoints.com. Thanks for tuning in. It is time to pop out this week's notable wide receiver corner matchups. You do have to be careful with these. Last 2 weeks, we have not had a single shadow projection over at FantasyPoints.com. We get that right like every time, basically, when it's a shadow corner situation. Otherwise, and again, we haven't had any the last 2 weeks. Otherwise, these dudes move all over the place. So you got to be a little careful with it, but I understand that. So I go in with a pretty good filter. So let's start. And again, as I've mentioned, it just so happens that 3 of the 10 players are a little iffy to play. So we'll see about their statuses. And we'll start off with a guy who is iffy to play. That would be Devontae Smith. A Caleb Evans, let's not forget, the Panthers put both starting corners on IR, Jackson and J.C. Horn, who is a stud. So a Caleb Evans is a backup. And if Skinny Batman, a.k.a. the Slim Reaper, does in fact go, Evans is giving up a whopping 0.52 fantasy points per route run. That is the second highest total among 90-plus corners slated to play and start this week. So it would be a good matchup individually for Devontae Smith. Drake London, and we just did get the update that Michael Penix will practice today. Thank God for Drake London, because we do not want to be relegated to worrying about Tua Tagovailoa, who should probably collect his funds and call it a career. Good for him. Hopefully he can set himself up financially and his family for life, but I think we've had enough. Michael Penix with the ribs will practice. That is great news for Drake London, who should see a lot of Tyreek Stevenson, who is, for the Bears, giving up 0.40 fantasy points per route run. That is the 8th highest total on the board this week. The number, by the way, I did find an 89.5 over at FanDuel for London. Over on DK, they're a little more optimistic, I guess, 91.5. So obviously, if we're going over, we're going to go head on over to FanDuel. Wan'Dale Robinson, we want a Wan'Dale prop last week, and spoiler alert, Brett Whitefield has some good things to say about Wan'Dale Robinson. And what I have to say is that he does have a good individual matchup inside. We've been mentioning this guy every single week, Justin Whaley, who gives up 0.43 fantasy points per route run. And it is a very good schematic matchup for Wan'Dale as well. And I think it might be reflected, you know, the four and a half catches is the total. I guess 3.5 would be too low. 36.5 on FanDuel, that is way better than 39.5 on DK. So if we're playing anything on Wan'Dale, I might do it. It'll be definitely FanDuel right now. Hopefully these lines don't move too much. Next up, you know, I think I'm at worst 4-1 predicting for the Dallas Cowboys whether or not it will be a Lamb game or a Pickens game. And if I am 4-1, the one loss, we played the over on George's prop and he did hit. So doing pretty well. Well, last week, of course, was the week of George. This week is the week of CD. This is a CD Lamb week. He should see a lot of Keyshawn Nixon, who is giving up 0.38 fantasy points per route run. That is a pretty big number. He does CD have a much better schematic matchup than George. I mean, they're both studs, so there's usually not a huge difference between it, but this one here is clearly leaning CD. So I assume CD is fine. We'll check on that, of course. And then here's another one that I would love. I would play it in a heartbeat if he were completely healthy, but I don't know if he's even going to go. But FYI, if Ladd McConkey does in fact go, he should see a lot of Legarius Sneed. Now, you know, the Kansas City Chiefs are excellent in terms of how they scheme things up and coach their DBs. That's why they can just rotate guys in. You know, oh, Trent McDuffie, number one pick, you're a stud. Take care. See ya. We'll just pop in somebody else. Jalen Watson, second round pick, really good corner last year, last couple of years. See ya. And by the way, they're still excellent, except for Legarius Sneed, who is often inside.

and he gives up 0.58 fantasy points per route run. That is the most on the board. So if the Ladd McConkey prop comes out and it's reasonable, I mean, he has been on the shelf here for a little while. I mean, I don't know, like 49.5 yards, I might play. But then again, I'm really tightening up my criteria, quite frankly. And anybody with traces of injury concerns, I'm probably just going to let him go. Let's take our turn, our attention to five bad ones, wide receiver corner matchups. And again, this is not exclusive. These guys do move all over the place, and I'm not projecting shadow coverage for any of these guys. But based on alignment numbers, Tet McMillan for the Carolina Panthers. And oh, by the way, Jalen Coker looks like he's trending toward playing. But Tet should see a lot of Quinyon Mitchell. And Quinyon Mitchell is one of the three best corners in football, especially when you look at outside corners. He's only giving up 0.15 fantasy points per route run. Again, compare that to what L'Jarius Sneed's giving up, 0.58, 0.15. It's like four times as much, basically. The number for Tet is a little lower, 69.5 on DraftKings at minus 114. But if you were going to entertain the under, I could totally see the under hitting here, but I'm afraid to do it because Tet, and he is good, and he went off in their last game, but 70.5. over on FanDuel. So it's a yard higher, basically, at minus 114. Next up, you know, it was 3 weeks ago. I love that Michael Wilson prop, and he hit it big time. But last week, I was not feeling it. And what happened was they doubled him, basically, with no Marvin Harrison. So I don't know if that'll happen again, but he will probably not. But he should, based on alignment number, see a lot of Trent McDuffie, who is good, the aforementioned Trent McDuffie. He gives up only 0.19 fantasy points per route run. Again, he's good. The Chiefs are like, see ya. We're just going to draft Delane in round one and replace your ass. 58.5 is the number for Michael Wilson. 5.5 catches. See, that number's a little low. So I think maybe that's why it's low. So I'm not going to take the under on it, but I sure as hell not going to take the over. Next up, a guy I should have taken the under last week. I did like Wandale Robinson, took his over, and Wandale led the team in everything. Targets, catches, yards. Carnell Tate hit a little bit of a rookie wall. He was looking good for about 3 weeks, but not last week, and I think it'll continue this week. He should see, based on alignment numbers, a lot of Sauce Gardner. I think correspondingly, the number is kind of low here at 51.5. That is on FanDuel. It's even higher, 53.5 on DK. If you want to take an under there, I would recommend going DK. Next up, the bane of my existence. Nothing personal against Terry McLaurin, but he is the most annoying player to cover and handicapped and predict that I think I've ever seen. Every single time he looks great on paper, he just, and this is just for me, like when I play an over or give him love, I'm telling you, every single time he just misses something big. 3 weeks ago, I loved him. He should have scored two. He had two touchdown opportunities. Anywho, if he does go, he'll see Renardo Green, who was only targeted 13.5% of the time. So I'm not going to be in on Terry McLaurin. I'm never, ever playing another Terry McLaurin prop. He is on the DNP list for life, meaning do not play. And again, no offense to Terry McLaurin. I do respect his game. And I do appreciate how he's not schematic sensitive. You know, it almost doesn't matter with Terry McLaurin what the schematics are, but sometimes they look really good. And then, like I said, every time he just missed a bomb or something like that. DJ Moore, they do have numbers out for him, so maybe he does go. He'll see Eric Stokes, who's pretty good and only giving up 0.15 fantasy points per route run. Again, this is based on alignment number only. So, you know, DJ Moore won't see him exclusively, but Stokes is only targeted 11.3% of the time. So that is what we have in terms of the notable wide receiver corner matchups. Brett Whitefield will join us on the other side to see what he has cooking. But first, it's a new quarter with a new prize up for grabs in the Edge Boost Average Joe contest. The quarter two winner gets airfare for two to Vegas and a two-night stay at Circa Resort and Casino.

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0: 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I'm John Hansen.

0: HansonFantasyPoints.com. From the aforementioned website, we go to the Progressive guest line, Brett Whitefield, COO, Fantasy Points Data on X at BG Whitefield, just spitting out good recos last week, like Aaron Jones, Georgie Pickens. Of course, that was our Thursday night special, which hit. We were on the same page there. And J-Mo Williams. And Brett, I am happy that you have Mr. Cam Scataboo on your list. Now, I do think he kind of stinks, but, you know, in a good matchup where he can be fed the pill like this one against the New Orleans Saints, I think he can run for 100 yards. So what are you seeing here with Cam Scataboo?
1: Yeah, New Orleans' early down defense is really bad, and we know Scataboo is going to get fed. I mean, the volume is for sure there, but when you look at New Orleans' track record this season already, they've given up 156 to Jahmyr Gibbs, 145 to Bijan Robinson, which doesn't seem that crazy, right? Those are the best running backs in the league. But then they gave up 113 to a walking corpse in Aaron Jones last week, which was one of my calls last week. So it's like the Vikings aren't exactly like a powerhouse running team. I know it's what they want to be, but they haven't been super great at it. And they ran right through the Saints defense. So I think this is an awesome spot for Scataboo, who, you know, like you said, he might stink. The efficiency has never really been great. He doesn't get a lot of explosive runs. I don't think any of that matters for this week. New Orleans' front is really that bad.
0: Right. I'm looking for numbers here. 58.5. I was hoping it'd be a little lower, but I think it's reflected on the matchup, quite frankly. So tell me about Rome Odunze, because I've never really been a big Rome guy. He actually was on my target list this year just because I thought, you know, he was pretty affordable. Seems like he's doing a little bit better against zone, which has not been his thing. But again, it's hard to handicap him, I guess, this year with the revolving door at quarterback. But we do get Caleb Williams back. I say buy low on all Bears, Rome included, Loveland, Burden, Caleb, basically everybody. What do you see with Rome against the Falcons?
1: Yeah, I'm right there with you. The backup quarterback situation's kind of tanked some of these values, and so definitely buy low on all these guys. And this was one where I was like, I want to make sure I'm not crazy. So I did actually peep the line before it came on. It's sitting at like 41.5 right now. Here's some crazy numbers for you. The Falcons versus outs, just players lined up on the outside. They've given up six 60-yard games.
0: Wow.
1: 8 40-yard games and 11 total games over 50 yards in 5 games they've done that. So 11 50-plus yard performances in 5 games. That's really hard to do. It's hard to be that bad to one position, and they are that bad to one position. So I know the you know, coverage matchup stuff, zone versus man with Rome's a little fuzzy right now with the quarterback situation. Traditionally, he's been more of a single high beater, though, and that's really what the Falcons have lived in. So I'm kind of leaning on my traditional priors with Rome here and not kind of what we've seen this year. You've also seen him come alive a little bit the last 2 weeks. I think he looks pretty good. The route running's really good. He's like top 10 in separation score in the Fantasy Points data suite. So I think things are trending upwards for Rome. Getting Caleb back this week should be a big deal.
0: Yeah, no, I was going to say single high is probably what you were looking at there. Our guy Brett Whitefield of Fantasy Points Data in the film room all week watching every single play from every game. I can guarantee you your national football commentator is not doing that. But next up, it's Jacoby Myers up against the Texans. And I loved Myers last week. We played it. I lost it by like 4 yards. I thought that they would produce more yards in the passing game, and they did. For whatever reason, they didn't throw to him, but he did have a catch called back that would have hit my prop. But the 2 balls they did throw to him, beautiful plays. He looked great. What do you see with Jacoby Myers?
1: Well, they're playing the Houston Texans, which, man, at the beginning of the season, we all thought this would be one of the best defenses in the league. They have really let people down. So much so that they're giving up a league high 740 passing yards to outside wide receivers. That is unbelievable. When you have the cornerback talent they have in Kamari Lassiter and Derek Stingley, there's obviously a schematic breakdown happening, especially when you talk about the pass rush in front of those guys. And so what I've really noticed on tape is they cannot cover in breaking routes, whether it's, you know, your classic basic, a dig route or a deep crosser. they're getting

0: hemorrhaged by some of these real basic NFL concepts like dagger, like Y cross, like Yankee. And that's where Jacoby Myers lives. That's his role in this offense. Yeah. He is running those dig routes. He is the big boy kind of true. Like his route distribution resembles that of a true wide receiver one, even though Parker Washington's the more explosive player. Myers is the one running all of those high value routes. So I think this is an awesome spot for them to get Myers involved, who, as you said, looks great. Separation numbers are good. He's always had great ball skills as well. So I think this is a really nice spot for him in a divisional game that they're going to need to win.
1: Yeah, I'm still upset I lost that, quite frankly. It should have been a win. But in that same game, Nico Collins up against the Jaguars. You think Nico will be suave? What do you got there?
0: Yeah, Jacksonville, you know, they've been really good in the center of their defense. So, you know, defending the slot, defending tight ends. Houston already throws the ball disproportionately to the outside. That is Nico Collins, who basically lives at X receiver. Jacksonville's given up the most receiving yards to wide receivers in the NFL, and most of that has come on the outside, right? So, you know, they give up, like Jalen Waddle, for example, his only big game, his only game over 35 yards on the season was against this defense. And so big games, you know, Denzel Boss, and a huge game to T. Higgins. So they're another team where it's like they cannot stop outside wide receivers. It doesn't really make a whole lot of sense, but it's all a schematical thing. And Nico Collins is rolling right now. I think when he's healthy, John, he's a top five receiver in the league. And I don't think that's controversial at all. He has pretty much everything you're looking for in a premier wide receiver one, including just diabolical route running. He's a separatist, as you would say. And, you know, Jacksonville is one of the worst teams in the league at preventing separation via our data. So I think this is a great matchup for him, and it should be, I'm curious to see what the over under settles at. I think this is a game I'm very comfortable hitting the over on.
1: 74.5 is Nico's number, by the way. Okay. And I could tell you what I'm thinking. I actually, spoiler alert, I'm leaning under on that one, quite frankly, but some of that, I don't know what that is, but I am leaning under. It's a low number, 42.5. By the way, I've told people, like, given a Marvin Harrison news, trade for Nico Collins, because it might confuse some people a little bit. I think, if anything, it'll help Nico. But Jalen Coker up against the Eagles is one on your list. Is that Tet seeing a lot of Quinyon Mitchell?
0: Yeah, it's the Tet-Quinyon effect, but also the Eagles have given up 35 catches to the slot already. That's the most in the league. That's seven a game. That's just slot receivers, by the way. That's not including, you know, tight end targets in the slot. That's just 35 catches to slot receivers. And so Coker's going to play 60%+ of his snaps in the slot. Cooper DeJean does not look like the same player he was last year or as a rookie. They're Marcus Epps, the other safety, when he's come down on the box to cover the slot, he's been very exploitable. They like to use those really good cover linebackers to match up with the tight ends and take those guys out of the picture. So Coker shouldn't see any of them. I think this is just a really good matchup for Coker. And then just doubling down on the fact that Tet McMillan's going to have a really, really tough day having to go against Reek Woolen and Quinyon Mitchell.
1: And Jalen Coker's number is 55.5. That's not a bad number. I mean, he is coming off an injury, but also a bye. So I would imagine he's had a couple of weeks to heal up. Also, I had mentioned in the previous segment, good wide receiver corner matchup, Wandale Robinson seeing that Wally dude for Indy. Meanwhile, Carnell Tate, based on alignment numbers, going to see a lot of Sauce Gardner. You have Wandale as an actual matchup. What do you see there otherwise?
0: Yeah, so it's, you mentioned the individual matchup he's going to draw a lot, but the Colts are also, they're giving up 12.37 yards per target to the slot on 27 receptions. So this is like significant volume. I think they've given up the third most receptions to slot receivers and the highest yards per target by a freaking mile. They play a lot of man too. And Wandale is a man beater. You go through his career in New York. When he gets man, he has his best games. That's held true this year, even though the quarterback situation hasn't been great. I think he's got a yards per route run over two against man and under two against zone. And that's typically the line of demarcation for us, is that 2 yards per route run. So I think it's a really good matchup for him on an individual basis, but also schematically, I think he should smash. And we've seen life from him the last 3 weeks. The target share has come alive. He's getting a lot more involved in the offense. And Dable keeps doubling down on, hey, we need to make sure Wandale is the early down option. And I think that's true.
1: Yeah, and he played for Dayball there with the Giants.

0: Giants. You know, great, pretty good career so far for Wandell Robinson. I remember I interviewed him like a month before his draft. He was drafted. He was great on the radio on Sirius XM. Great dude and good for him. Great stuff from Brett Whitefield, as always. Also likes Tyler Higbee, by the way, against the Cardinals. James Cook against the Raiders. And Big Mike against the Commanders. When we return, I'll take a look at all the point totals for Week 6 and what they all mean on Prop Points.
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0: the final segment of this Wednesday edition of Prop Points here on

Jason, it is upon us, and it's time to take a look and break down all the week six totals. And like I mentioned before, you know, we have an excellent data suite where you can just click on a player and see all the schematic about the matchup. I mean, you see data like you wouldn't believe, but you also can go and look at the team by team matchups, look at all the statistical edges, because the computer, no AI, the programming does all the calculations because it has all the data in there. So we start at the top as always. By the way, last week we were 11-3 on total predictions. So these are not official. I wish they were, but FYI, maybe not a coincidence that we got another week of data in, making it 4, which is kind of the minimum in terms of like actionable data. After we got the fourth week in week 5 last week, 11-3 on these recommendations. So we'll start at the top. Bills, Raiders, 53.5. And per VEASAN, 88% of the bets are on the over 53.5 to hit against the Raiders. If you want to see more betting splits, head on over to VEASAN.com/splits. 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VEASAN.com/NFL props for all the prop data. We do have a best bet that, see, I'm ready with it. Opta AI is still doing their calculations. They don't have a number on it, but maybe they will tomorrow when we revisit it. It is a bet for tomorrow night's game. That'll come up at the end of the show today. But I actually am going under on this one. When we look at it, we've got Buffalo's big play offense number 1 against the Vegas big play defense only number 29, so that bodes well. I'm looking at it all, and LA's LV's offense against single high is number 1 against Buffalo. Against Buffalo's single high defense is only number 25. Bottom line, I didn't see enough edges to think like this is going to be a back and forth shootout. So for what it's worth, I'm leaning under on this one. Next up, the Sunday night football game, Cowboys, Packers. I think everyone's excited about this one for, you know, the over purposes in terms of Jordan Love balling out last week. Total of 53.5. Here are the edges. We've got Green Bay offense against too high is number 7. Dallas offense in too high is only number, or Dallas's defense and too high is only number 32. Dallas's zone run offense number 8 against Green Bay's zone run defense number 32. See, that tells me it'll be maybe a Javonte game and they run the ball a lot. So I'm actually going under here as well. I got a lot of unders. I had a lot of unders last week, by the way, and we went 11-3. So I'm going to go under there, and maybe it's more of a Javonte game. Cardinals, Rams, 51.5. Obviously, the Cardinals, their defense has been reeling. They got crushed last week by the Lions. We've got Arizona's deep passing offense is only number 30. They're up against LA's deep passing defense. They're number 1. And again, no Marvin Harrison threw a little bit of a monkey wrench into their offense because the opposing team doubled Trey McBride and Michael Wilson. We've got Arizona offense against the blitz is only 29. LA's blitzing defense is number 5. LA's 12 personnel offense is number 2. Arizona's defense versus 12 is only number 32, which again tells me this is probably a big Kyren Williams game. So I'm actually going under on this one as well. Commanders, 49ers. That is Monday Night Football. San Francisco clean pocket offense number 1 against DC's defense without pressure is only number 29. San Fran offense versus too high is number 2. DC's offense in too high is only number 26. San Fran against the blitz is number 1. Washington's blitzing defense is number 24. I don't see enough here to convince me. The Niners have some receiver injury issues. I'm going under again. So I'm starting out on 4 straight unders here. Bears, Falcons, 49.5. We've got Atlanta's zone run offense number 1 against Chicago's zone run defense number 27. Again, that would indicate it's a Bijan game. We've got Atlanta's rushing offense number 3 against Chicago's rushing offense number 24. I hate to tell you, that means I think both running games will do well, so I'm going under 49.5. Saints Giants, 45.

0: team personnel offense, number 5 against Tennessee's defense, and 13 is number 28. We've got Indy's intermediate offense, number 14 against Tennessee's intermediate defense, number 32. I'm going over. Thankfully, I'm finally going over here. 44.5. Jets Patriots, 43.5. When I looked at all the data, I was inclined to go under. Jets deep pass offense, number 1 against New England deep pass deep defense, number 20, number 19. I mean, that's an edge, but I'm not sure about A.D. Mitchell. I'm actually going under on this one. I don't know, because the Jets secondary has been actually pretty good. Texans Jags London game, 42.5. Houston zone run offense, number 32 against Jacksonville zone run defense, number 1. Houston rushing offense, only number 26 against Jags run defense, number 1. Ooh, I'm going under. Hate to say it. I'm going under on this one. Maybe we're just going to have a buzzkill week, because I'm looking at a lot of unders here at 42.5. Ravens Browns, 42.5. Thankfully, I'm going over. Baltimore zone run offense, number 3 against Cleveland's zone defense, number 30. Baltimore big play offense, number 3 against Cleveland big play defense, number 28. So I am going to go over there. Lamar Jackson is tracking toward a return, so hopefully he goes for that, because if he does, Zay Flowers should go off, because they don't travel Denzel Ward. Basically, they play him statically on one side. Therefore, they can move Zay Flowers into more favorable matchups. Chargers Chiefs, 42.5. I mean, the Charger offense is brutal. I mean, they stink. They can't do anything. They cannot protect. So they're in trouble. Their 11 personnel offense is only number 32. Kansas City's defense against 11 is number 3. Their passing offense in general is number 32. KC's number 10. I don't know if KC goes off, but I'm pretty sure the Chargers aren't doing crap. So I'm going to go under on that one, unfortunately. Tomorrow night's game, Seattle at Denver, 40.5. We've got Denver's intermediate offense, number 29, against Seattle's intermediate defense, number 1. Denver big play offense, number 28, against Seattle's big play defense, number 2. I'm going under. I hate to say it. Bo Nix is not any good. 40.5. Panthers, Eagles, total of 40.5. I'm actually going over on this one. We've got Philadelphia short pass offense, number 32, against Carolina short pass defense is number 1, by the way. That's not great. But we've got Philly's 12 personnel offense. Dallas Goedert is back, number 29, against Carolina's defense against 12, only number 5. We've got some other matchups here that look like we're going to get some scoring. We're going to get Jalen Coker back and hopefully Devontae Smith. So I'm going over. And then Steelers Bucks, total of 40.5. This Aaron Rodgers led passing game is driving me nuts. They're not any good. I'm going under. The Bucks defense, they blitz a lot. I think they can wreak some havoc. This is close, though. This is really close. This is probably my least confident one. We're up to the end of the program. All we have left is the best bet of the day, which will pop out in a moment. Money Moves with Stormy Bonantoni and Jonathan Von Tobel up next. Dustin Fox will break down the Ohio State versus Indiana matchup and more. For my best bet, I am going with A.J. Barner over 21.5 receiving yards at minus 111 on DK. Last week, without starting quarterbacks Pat Surtain and Riley Moss, Denver played defense 72% of the time. Too high safety looks 65% of the time. Barner sees a 103% boost to his yards per route run against zone versus man. Sees a 43% boost to his targets per route run against zone compared to man. And even if they revert to their previous style of man coverage, they give up plenty of production to tight ends. We'll break it down a little bit more tomorrow, but A.J. Barner over 21.5 receiving yards, best bet of the day. We'll catch you mañana for another edition of Prop Points on VSiN.
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1: 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We are welcoming in Colby Dantz, Sports Gambling Podcast Network. You can catch his show, The College Experience, and he joins us now via the Progressive guest line. What's up, buddy? How we doing coming off? Maybe the most insane week of college football betting you're going to have in a decade. You hit what, like four money lines, five money lines outright on a bunch of underdogs?
2: We had a crazy, last week was by far the best week of the season. Now, I did have Sam Houston tonight, so maybe I'm coming back down to earth. But we had a parlay that we gave out on our show of Kentucky money line, Oklahoma money line, and Carolina money line. What's cleared over $3,000 there. That was the big play, but the Kentucky game, I thought we were done. So, I feel very fortunate with the 2-point conversion there. Last week was fantastic. Also had Purdue and Purdue money line in that spot. So we were on fire, but let's get back on it because, man, I see opportunity this week too.
1: Hey, there's a lot of juicy games on the board. We'll get to all your official plays here, but I got to talk to you about Ohio State and Indiana first, because that is a game that is a conundrum for a lot of people. Ohio State's laying 3 at open. It's now up to 3.5. Total's 50.5. I'm very curious where you come down on this matchup. Cignetti, reigning national champ, Ryan Day and the Buckeyes won it 2 years ago. They meet up now, repeat of the Big Ten title game where, Indiana was victorious there too. How do you anticipate this game going in Bloomington?
2: And I had Ohio State as my preseason pick to win the national championship. So I'm all over the place on this one. And, I didn't give this out as my top plays for you. We just got to, we're talking it because of how awesome a game it is. But I am going to sprinkle some action just because it's such an awesome game. You want to have some sort of side here. I'm going to take Indiana getting more than a field goal. I got 3.5. And my thing is, I think, it was a look ahead spot against Nebraska. I know they haven't looked great all year, but I actually think Northwestern's pretty good. I think that win actually looks a little bit better. And they did make the plays down the stretch, even though it's really hard to deduce, Nebraska, those guys were so wide open, like they're just complete defensive meltdowns. But that's, 22 straight wins. I think it is, or 23 straight wins now. I think it's 22, right? 22 straight wins. I just think it's going to be a close game with it being in Bloomington. Ohio State's defense, you go to the fourth quarter of that Texas game, they gave up a ton. You go to the Illinois game, specifically the first half. I thought, they really played bad defensively in that game. I think there'll be opportunities. I think, they've been playing, I think they've kind of kept it vanilla.
1: Yeah,
2: in a lot of these matchups. So I think, getting more than a field goal, you got to take the Hoosiers in that matchup here, just with that energy around the stadium and everything. They haven't been this good. They haven't played Ohio State really in Bloomington since Cignetti's been there.
1: Yeah, I'm with you. I took the 3.5. I think the public's just going to be all over Ohio State, and let them do that. Cignetti is not getting punked by Ryan Day in his own building. Okay. He is too alpha to allow that to happen this week. Let's talk about some other games on the board that you do officially like. Alabama in a rebound spot, coming off the loss to Georgia, now goes to Tennessee. We don't know if it's Faison Brandon at quarterback for the Vols. Will it be George McIntyre? I'd rather Joey McIntyre. The Tide are laying anywhere from 7.5 to 8.5. Total is 51.5 to 52. What are you going to do in this matchup in the SEC?
2: Yeah, I'm going to lay it with the Tide. I think Tennessee's wins are all phony. I thought they looked like really bad last week against Arkansas. I get it. Look ahead spot. There's a reason I'm not that high on Texas. The reason why we took Oklahoma money line last week. So I don't know what we really have with Tennessee. What I do know is Alabama's really good. I thought they got a terrible whistle, not only the pass interference. I thought the interception, I don't know how they overturned that. The clock management at the end of the first half. I mean, you can go on and on about the refs. I thought it was the worst ref game of the season. So I think the Tide are legit. And, now early on, you worried about how could the young quarterback play on the road. He's proven that he's just a phenomenal player. I'm going to lay it here. I don't think Tennessee's going to be able to move the ball against them.
1: Totally agree. I also think for that offense, even though Ryan Coleman-Williams isn't going to play, I think the offense is just going to put up too many points. Balls won't be able to hang. What do you want to do with my conundrum? UCLA and Wisconsin, it's down from 3 to 2.5. Bruins are laying it. Total's 42.5. Which side are you coming down on?
2: Yeah, I think me and you were pretty high on the Bruins all year. I'm a Bob Chesney guy. You know, at our studio in LA, I had a Holy Cross TV designed for strictly Holy Cross games when he was there. I'm not worried about it. Nego played terrible last week. I'm not worried about the quarterback situation at all. I do still wonder how good Wisconsin really is. And that's a far trip out there. I know it's a letdown spot when you consider UCLA hasn't won in Eugene in a long time, but Bob Chesney's the real deal. I'm laying the 2.5 with the Bruins. I think they get it done.
1: 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His show's The College Experience. Check it on YouTube, wherever you get your podcasts. Let's stay in the Big Ten. Penn State goes to Michigan. Number open, Wolverines -6.5. It is up to 7. Total is sitting at 43. Who do you like here?
2: Yeah, and I will say, going back to the other game, this is his third time playing Colton Joseph. Colton Joseph has yet to have a good game against Bob Chesney. This game particularly, though, Penn State, to me, this is where you buy Matt Campbell. Matt Campbell as a dog has proven to be awesome. Go back to the Lincoln Riley era and Bob Stoops at Oklahoma when Campbell just took the Iowa State job. I'm all over the 7. I'm taking the money line as well. I think they're like Michigan's offense is terrible. Are you be able to fix that in 1 week? I don't think it's going to happen like that. I think Beck's going to need more time. I think Penn State plus the 7. I also sprinkle the money line.
1: Yeah, I've been considering that game all week long. I do feel like Matt Campbell's like Brent Key, not as a favorite, but as a dog all day long. How about this matchup in the SEC, Missouri and Ole Miss, where you've got Missouri just constantly being doubted by people? I know Drake, you know, didn't have those conference or those ranked wins coming into the year. Well, he's got a couple of them now. Missouri on the road in Ole Miss, and I'm seeing anywhere from 5.5 to 6.5 out there with the Rebels favored. Total is 58.5. Which team do you like?
2: I love Mizzou here. I thought, you know, they played a good game in Starkville. This is the Austin Simmons revenge game, too. I think he's going to be able to give Drinkwitz a lot of intel because John David Baker, their OC, he runs the Lane Kiffin stuff. So I think he's going to be able to really, you know, give him kind of the blueprints of the offense there. And then don't forget, this is a look-ahead spot for Ole Miss. Texas is on deck. And if you remember in the offseason, Steve Sarkisian unnecessarily called out Ole Miss for their university and what they're about. So I think that is a big game. You know, Sark's best friends with Lane Kiffin. So I do think that's a big game for them. And it's obviously Texas. But really, it's more so about Austin Simmons. I think he's playing phenomenal ball. Ole Miss's defense, I question. And Mizzou's defense, I think, has been sneaky good.
1: Totally agree. Let's go to the ACC, where it feels like you were ahead of the curve that North Carolina isn't actually that bad. And people still aren't realizing it. Big rivalry, obviously, taking on Duke. Number is right now sitting 3, 3.5. Blue Devils favored. 47.5 is the total. You think the Tar Heels can stay within the number once again?
2: Yeah, I think the wrong team's favored here. You know, in my opinion, Carolina should be 4-1. I thought that was a phony lightning delay at Clemson. They at least let them finish the drive. They were getting like 8 yards a play. And that's like the sixth time we've had a lightning delay in a Clemson game. I'm starting to believe they're using that as competitive advantage. But yeah, I think Carolina's better. We were on them last week, money line against Pitt. I know Pitt was without their starting quarterback, but Duke, first off, Shepard's questionable. I think he'll play. The line's reflecting that at least, but I don't care. I think Belichick's defense is pretty solid. The more you find out, the bigger we get the sample size. Duke hasn't beaten anybody. Stanford is terrible. Illinois is terrible. So who is this Duke team? Shout out to Manny Diaz for having a good good season so far, but I think Carolina's the better team. They should be the 3.5-point favorite in my mind. I'm on them on the money line.
1: Yeah, I kind of agree with you there as well. Like, Duke got off to the hot start, but we have not seen that team. How about Oregon and Nebraska? I think Dante Moore's playing, and the Ducks are laying 7, 7.5. Total is 52. What do you want to do?
2: Oh, I love this play here. I think about taking this up to 14 or 15.
1: I agree.
2: I think Oregon's going to destroy them. I'm not sold that Nebraska is that good. You know, I don't even, you know, I don't put that much into, oh, you played them close last week. You played, you know, the reigning national champs close. I'm not buying it. I still think Nebraska's phony. I watched the Ohio game. I watched the Maryland game. I bet Nebraska in the Maryland game. And I think Oregon, although they've had their issues, and there's a lot of them this year, I think this is also the mileage play. I love taking the home teams in the Big Ten matchups. I know Iowa, I was on Iowa, but that was the exception. I like taking a lot of these miles play, and I think Oregon's just flat out better. And this is, you can't afford a third loss at this point. Lanning will have to start worrying about his job at some point then.
1: All right, we made similar points. I'm going to lay it with Oregon as well. We're totally on the same page in that game. What a letdown for Nebraska. It's one thing at home to hang with Indiana and almost win. Coming off of that, huge letdown. Last one I want to ask you about. How about Mike Jacobs at Toledo? And this week, taking on Eastern Washington, what are they laying, 5.5 in this matchup? You want to lay it with the Rockets?
2: Yeah, against Eastern Michigan. Because, Michigan. Look, Toledo had their letdown game. Buffalo, 20-point dogs, went outright last week. This is a get-up spot. Eastern Michigan got fortunate to beat Akron. Akron missed the game-winning field goal. I think the Rockets put it on Eastern Michigan here in a pivotal game for first place in the MAC.
1: He's Colby Dant. You want more of that? Check out The College Experience, available on YouTube and wherever you get your podcasts. Give him a follow on X at The Colby D. Appreciate the time as always, brother. Good luck with the bets, and we'll chat next week.
2: Anytime. Let's go.
1: All right. So I was on the fence about a couple bets. I was about 80% there. I think Colby just talked me into Oregon -7, and we're going to be on Missouri catching the points. I think Eli Drinkwitz is a little bit underrated. Texas next week for Ole Miss. Yeah, it's a good fade for a look-ahead spot. I'm going to add those up at VSiN.com/picks in just a bit.
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1: Yeah, buddy, it's Cashing Out. I'm Dustin Sweetelson. This is VSiN, the Sports Betting Network. In case you are just joining us, you didn't see what happened in the baseball. The Milwaukee Brewers, with a 6-2 win, lead the NLCS 3-0. Absolutely awesome and wild stuff here as that team continues to climb and climb and climb and seems to be potentially getting over the top now, as they are now your World Series favorite. Minus 145 are the Brew Crew. The Rays are 3-1. The Guards are 5.5-1. The Dodgers are 11-1. That, in and of itself, is newsworthy. Because the last time the Dodgers were that long of odds, we're talking about going back to around 2018, 2019. Via sports odds history, Dodgers in 2018 opened at plus 640, got out to 15-1, 16-1 by the middle of May and June, back down to 9-1, and then went on to win the pennant. In 2019 and 2023, we really didn't see big numbers on them, looking at 8-1 in the preseason in 2018 as well. So the price of 11-1 for the Dodgers to win the World Series, based on what I can tell, is the longest they've been since sometime during the season in 2018. That's history. That's dominance. That's what they've been. However, the three-peat is on the line. We will preview game 4. Glass now on the bump for the Dodgers. We don't know who for Milwaukee right now. And we also have a pivotal game 3 in the ALCS. Tampa Bay throws Griffin Jacks. Cleveland will have Gavin Williams. And that's a classic chess match. Tampa Bay does not strike out. Gavin Williams strikes everyone out. Who wins in that matchup? We'll break it down later on in the program. However, before we look ahead, this is the time of the night where we like to look back. It's a little thing we do called Night Bites.
12: 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The Raiders really can't do anything.
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1: Night Bites. All right, this is what we like to do here. If you're hearing the sound of my voice, odds are you are not able to hear every single show on the network. You're a night owl or you're up early in the morning. Appreciate you hanging out with us, though. Let me know, how are you tuning in? 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Let me know. I'm always curious. Is it the VSiN Watch app? Is it SiriusXM? Is it downloading the show in podcast form? 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YouTube TV as well. 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So let's go to VSiN by the books. Dave Ross, Jensen Lewis. Also, tune-in note, I am going to be co-hosting VSiN by the books on Friday with Jay Lou as we get you ready for the weekend of action. So I won't be on Cashing Out on Thursday, but I will be on VSiN by the books on Friday, and I'll have a little PTSD from when I used to produce Follow the Money when it was the morning show here, waking up when it's literally the middle of the morning. However, I digress. This was earlier on VSiN by the books. Roy Philpott, ESPN announcer, SiriusXM college sports radio host, joined the boys and broke down LSU, saying it's not crazy for LSU to lose another game and still make the playoff.
15: Could they lose another game and still make the playoff? The answer is surprisingly yes, because of their schedule. They get Alabama, they get Texas coming up in the months of October and November. Both of those are home games. You got Mississippi State this weekend. You got Auburn on the road, and then you close with Tennessee and Arkansas. So let's say you beat Alabama and Texas, and those are going to be tight spreads playing in Death Valley. You win those two games, I think you can still lose somewhere else as long as it's not ugly, and you're going to still be in that playoff conversation. So I recognize, like, this weekend, I feel like it's a must-win. You have to beat Mississippi State. But because the schedule is so tough, guys, like LSU at 9-3, whether you guys like it or not, or I like it or not, or America likes it or not, there's still going to be a legitimate chance for them to go to the college football playoff. So I think there's a sense of urgency this week for Lane Kiffin. There's no doubt. And there's going to be that same feeling the rest of the year. But, man, they could still lose a game and still make the field, just given how tough the schedule is.
1: I get where Roy's coming from, and I think if it was any other team, but specifically any other coach, I would buy that. But I do think that we will move the goalpost, or at least the committee will move the goalpost. If LSU was there and they had, you know, one of those wins that he just mentioned, maybe not all of them, and there is another bad loss on there, I think the committee would start saying, well, you know, we value good losses more than we value good wins. And LSU has a couple bad losses, so we don't value those as much. I think people forget sometimes there's a Lane Kiffin effect, and the tide has turned. I was a Lane Kiffin defender. This is an ugly year for him. That doesn't mean it's not going to work at LSU, but I don't think people like him. And I think that plays a role in how things shake out as far as the college football playoff is concerned. Now, a guy everyone likes is Aaron Schatz, footballoutsiders.com. He's done an awesome job with the analytics. Really was like way ahead of the game when it came to measuring the value of these NFL teams. He did what he normally does, went on a numbers game with Gil Alexander and Kelly Bidlin, and he broke down not your MVP or my MVP, but our MVP, Brock Purdy, and the level he's operating at right now.
14: We're all going to have the same internal debate about Brock Purdy that we had a couple of years ago, which is, how much does it matter that lesser quarterbacks have been almost as good in the 49ers system? Because Brock Purdy has been the best quarterback this year, better than Allen. But how much of that is Purdy and how much of that is the system? The difference is this year, he's not getting the yards after the catch that he got 3 or 4 years ago. They have more injuries than they had 3 or 4 years ago. He's doing more of it himself now, so I think Purdy makes a better candidate, but it's probably Purdy or Allen at this point.
1: I'm biased in this market. You guys know the VSiN NFL betting guide in the summer, the first edition of that puppy, I wrote up Purdy 22-1. He's 3-1 right now. Allen's 2.5-1. I still stand by my guy. My guy is Brock Purdy. I am not backing down from this. It's very hard to go against Josh Allen, so I'm not going to try and negate anything he's done. I'm instead going to prop up my guy, Brock Purdy. Words I never thought I would say. I was not a Brock Purdy guy. I thought he was good. I did not think he was special. And to what Aaron just said, this has nothing to do with the system this year. It has to do with Brock Purdy. It actually has to do with Brock Purdy elevating the system, advancing it, moving it along, adding a little bit of wrinkles to what Shanahan's been able to do in the past because he is operating at such a high level. I think this, the story for Brock Purdy, he's not turning the ball over. He is being so efficient with the football. He is making smart decisions. He is moving the chains. He is scoring points against everybody. And as long as this continues, I do think that Brock Purdy will eventually be your MVP. Now, one thing to keep in mind, and I did this, you know, earlier this week, but look at the defenses he's going to face coming up. He's got Washington on Monday, terrible against the pass. Atlanta, better against the run, not as good against the pass in week 7. After their bye, they have the Raiders, who I think are 22nd against the pass right now. And then it's at Dallas, who's one of the worst defenses in the league. Now, a couple tough matchups, week 11 and week 12 with Minnesota and Seattle. But then it's at the Giants, in division with the Rams, at the Chargers, at the Chiefs, versus Philly, and at Arizona. By the time we get to that matchup, week 14 with the Rams, I think Brock Purdy will be putting up astronomical numbers and might be laying a price to be your most valuable player. Finally, up here in Night Bites, as we look back on the top sound bites from earlier in the day here on VSiN, Brett Ciancia, Pick 6 Previews. It's a must. Check it out. Pick6previews.com. Helps me prep the show every single day with the numbers and information he puts out. And he went on the College Football Betting Podcast with Tim Murray, and they previewed Notre Dame going to Provo to take on BYU.
16: Couple things here. BYU is without their do-it-all running back, L.J. Martin, Big 12 player of the year. He's out. I think he might be out for the season or at least an extended time. He's missing Saturday. And what that's done is put more responsibility onto Bear Bachmeyer, and he's an excellent player. He actually just put up their third ever 300 passing, 100-yard rushing dual threat game, first since Taysom Hill about a decade ago. So he's got a lot on his plate, and I think that works against some of the lower tier Big 12 teams, but I don't see it working here against Notre Dame. I think Notre Dame's going to keep him in the pocket, limit his running ability, make him beat them with his arm, And then if you're going BYU passing offense against Notre Dame secondary, we got All-Americans, first-round picks galore. I'm siding with Notre Dame on that one. So tough environment to play in. But this is really, if you're looking at Notre Dame's schedule, and I know that they're looking at this as well, this is one of their key moments. I mean, this and the Miami game, they have these circled. They've been looking forward to this for months. They're going to get their best effort. So,
1: hey, Brett's 100% right. I haven't bet this yet. I don't traditionally lay double digits on the road with teams. At 10.5, I don't love laying it with Notre Dame. I wish I would have gotten the 10 when it was out there. But I think Notre Dame's the right side. I think you guys got to realize this about the Irish. And this is coming from someone who has long hated Notre Dame football. Like, I was on the Rudy is a fraud train well before the internet was. But Notre Dame gets up for the big games. It's the little ones. It's the Ball States. Okay? It's the Northern Illinois. It's those schools that they get the scares by or sometimes lose outright to. Marshall, schools like that. When they have a big one, they show up and perform. And BYU missing LJ Martin is huge. I would consider laying 10.5 with Notre Dame. Again, I haven't bet it yet. If it gets back down to 10, I will consider it. I think because Brett just mentioned, this is one of two markers on the season for the Irish. They need to beat BYU. They need to beat Miami. They do that. They will rectify all the issues from a year ago when they were held out of the college football playoff. But as of right now, that game is a pass for me. Remember, go download the College Football Betting Podcast wherever you get your podcast. Tim puts out like 3 episodes a week. So you got a bunch of different perspectives available there. Some more perspective on college football, our buddy Eric Cohen from Sportsline checks in on the other side of cashing out.
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6: On the next A Numbers Game, it is Thursday, Zach and Crack. 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Zach Cohen on tennis in Asia, men's and women's. 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We'll try to coax a 1 or 2 out of him in that regard. Plus, Bill Krakenberger unscripted and Jensen Lewis on the Major League Baseball postseason. It's A Numbers Game, 10 a.m. Eastern, right here at VSiN.
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10: Cruising along into the night. Some people refer to cashing out as dusting after dark. I mean, I don't know who those people are. I mean, it would be me, I guess. But anyway, a lot going on in the sports world, man. We're going to be talking about the World Series a week from now. That is freaking wild. Before you know it, it'll be Thanksgiving football. We'll have holiday games. Everyone was Circa Survivor. I'm sure there's going to be more chaos. On top of that, we've got college football seemingly every single day. We've got the NFL dominating, you know, 3 days a week. Eventually, they'll take a fourth here and there. But before you know it, it's the winter, and they own every single day. But it's awesome. It's just going by too fast, which is what I was talking to our next guest about in the break. He is Eric Cohen, Sportsline handicapper. You can find him on X at Cohen's Corner AZ, and he joins us via the Progressive Guest Line. EC, how we doing? How we feeling? Are we ready for another week of college football?
11: Dustin, I'm always ready. It is Dustin after dark, should I say. I am always ready for another weekend of college football. I got to tell you, like, I'm not sold. There's a lot of big games this weekend, as we know, and you've gone through them. I'm just not convicted on a lot of them, but I have a few picks that I'm rock solid on, so we'll go through them and see if we agree or not.
10: Well, let's talk about the big boy in Bloomington. Ohio State's a 3.5-point favorite on the road against Indiana. Total is 50.5. Which side do you like?
11: I'm laying the 3.5 with Ohio State. I know it's risky. I mean, both teams averaging more than 40 points a game. Ohio State, one of the best passing offenses in college football. And Indiana has one of the best rushing attacks in college football. I just don't know if Indiana can slow down Jeremiah Smith. 8 catches, 144 yards in that 13-10 ugly Big Ten championship game last year. I'm just not sure I'm sold on the Hoosiers at this point. Their toughest games have been against Northwestern and at Nebraska, two teams who I don't think will end up with more than 8 wins at the end of the year. Meanwhile, Ohio State's played at Texas and at Iowa, and both have legitimate college football playoff chances. Ohio State 4-2 against the spread. Indiana, an ugly 1-5. I know Kurt Cignetti has never lost at home at Indiana. There's a Ohio State 7, Indiana 20, and I'm laying the 3.5.
10: Another huge game. There's national championship implications here. It is Notre Dame at BYU. Provo is going to be rocking. They're going to be drinking those dirty sodas. 10.5. The Irish are laying it on the road. Total down from 48 to 46.5. I know you have a play on the total. If you were forced to bet a side, which side would you look at? Then give me your total play.
11: This game has backdoor cover written all over it. I was listening to what you said in the last segment. I cannot go with Notre Dame. Now, I get it. But Notre Dame is no 0-3 straight up against top 10s on the road against Marcus Freeman. BYU hasn't lost a game before November since 2023. Both teams in the top 10 nationally in total defense and scoring defense. It's the turnover margin that gives me the difference, though. Notre Dame a plus 13. BYU it's only committed 3 turnovers on the year, but Notre Dame finds a way to take them away. I think Notre Dame gets ahead, and I think BYU scores late to cover the line. But I love the under. Notre Dame 23, BYU 17, under 46.5, and a lean on BYU plus 10.5.
10: Eric Cohen is our guest, Sportsline handicapper at Cohen's Corner AZ. You can find him over on X. Alabama licking their wounds off the loss to Georgia. They go to Tennessee. Neyland Stadium facing the Vols. Tide laying 7.5, 8.5 on the road. Total, I'm seeing anywhere from 51.5 to 52 right now in the market. Which direction are you looking?
11: I'm just fading the Tennessee offense here. They just haven't shown us much against SEC teams. 17 against Texas, 24 against Auburn, 24 against Arkansas. Those two teams are not great, two of the worst in the SEC. All Alabama needs to do to win this game is slow the nation's 7th leading rusher, Deshaun Bishop, and the Volunteers will be absolutely crippled on offense. I think the Crimson Tide can be exploited against the pass, but they have a stout rushing defense. I know Ryan Coleman-Williams probably not going to play for Alabama. This looks like a ground-and-pound attack from the Crimson Tide. To me, if they win this matchup, Alabama, you can just put them in the CFP with only a trip to LSU in early November is by far their toughest game left. I'm going under 51.5 as my top play, but I will also lay the 7.5 with Alabama. Give me Alabama 27, Tennessee 13.
10: Staying in the SEC, Mizzou goes to Ole Miss. Rebels laying anywhere from 5.5. I'm seeing a 5 out there. And the total in this matchup is 58.5. What do you want to do here?
11: All right. So we saw what happened when Ole Miss won at home against LSU, then went on the road to Florida. And then we saw what happened when Florida beat Ole Miss and went on the road to Missouri. This feels like a letdown spot for Missouri. They crushed Florida and A&M at home, and now they have to go on the road again. Ole Miss looked like a totally different team than they did at Florida when they won by 5 touchdowns last week at Vandy. That bye week came at the perfect time. Ole Miss has won 13 straight at home. Eli Drinkwitz 8-20 against ranked teams. Now, both these teams have Texas and Georgia remaining on their schedules, so a loss here pretty much dooms their CFP chances. We do have a revenge angle for Austin Simmons going against his old team. Doesn't matter to me. Trinidad Chambliss will be much better. Give me Ole Miss 34, Mizzou 20. So I love the minus 5.5 here. Are you with me on that one?
10: I was considering Mizzou. I am on the fence with that game. I was considering Mizzou just because the Ole Miss defense, I have a lot of concerns about right now. That is it, but that's not an official play for me currently.
11: I get it.
10: How about LSU? where I got to tell you, dude, I was sitting here the other night, and sometimes doing the late night show, weird things you'll stumble upon. I believe it was, I could have laid 14 with LSU or 13 and a half with LSU, and I could have gotten 16 with Mississippi State at the same time. Now, it's not really key numbers. 16 is not a key number, but like, I strongly considered doing just for, on the principle in case it falls onto whatever it was. But this week, LSU looks to rebound after a bad loss, right? Last weekend to Kentucky. We don't know if Kamario Taylor's playing. Tigers up from 10.5 to 14.5 point favorites. Total down from 60 to 56.5. You like the boys from Baton Rouge to bounce back?
11: Well, what does that tell you when you see the line go from 10.5 to 14.5? What does that tell you about Taylor's status likely?
10: He's not playing.
11: That's right. So if he's not playing, I'm laying the 14.5 here. I just don't see Mississippi State scoring three times if Taylor or their top running back, Fluff Bothwell, don't play. If they play, I could see it being a 38-31 type of game. But this line movement tells me that the odds makers have an idea. Now, I'm not going to go hammer it today just because we don't know. There's too much uncertainty. Assuming Taylor and Bothwell do not play, I have it LSU 35, Mississippi State 13, and I'm laying the 14.5. If they do play, I think it's a 7-point game.
10: Fun battle, by the way, in the Big 12 this weekend. Houston hosting Oklahoma State. I really like both these rosters. I like both these coaches. Fun quarterback matchup as well. Houston's a 4.5-point favorite. Looking at the total right now, I am seeing 62.5. I'm seeing 63. I'm seeing 63.5. So you know what? Whichever side you want to bet, there is a number that is better for you out there. What do you want to do with the total?
11: Well, this is a must-win game for Houston if they're going to stay in the Big 12 race. They already lost to Texas Tech on a two-point conversion, failed two-point conversion in September. Then they go to Utah next, and I really have liked the Utah all year. I think I told you that I was big on them in August, and they've proven me right thus far. Now, with a win this week, Oklahoma State looks to have a pretty good chance to make the conference championship game. They host Texas Tech in Stillwater next month, and outside of maybe a trip to Kansas State on November 7th, the Cowboys probably are going to be big favorites in their other remaining games. The game itself is an absolute coin flip to me. Team with the ball, last wins. I'm going over on the total. Not a strong play either way. I have Houston 35, Oklahoma State 30. So I would lean the over 62.5 and a very slight lean to Houston minus 4.5.
10: Now, you have a play on this next game in the ACC, and I have banned myself from betting college football totals until further notice because I'm getting crushed that bad. Mm-hmm. However, I love the side you're on here. Pittsburgh, Boston College, backup quarterback for Pitt. Boston College can't do anything offensively. Pitt's laying 6.5 on the road. Total is 43 right now. You want to go under?
11: Hey, Dustin, I'm going to give you something why you should bet this game. If you're a trend player like I am, Boston College is the only team in the country who's hit the under in every game this season. We have 17-mile-an-hour winds in the forecast with 35-mile-an-hour gusts. Plus everything you just said, Pittsburgh backup quarterback, BC pathetic offense, Pittsburgh great defense, the second-ranked rush defense in the country. You're not going to be able to throw much. I don't know what Boston College is going to be able to do. Pittsburgh 21, BC 14. I'm going the under 42.5. Wind plus trend. I love it.
10: Plus trash on the field with both these teams right now. Last one, Wisconsin goes to UCLA. The Bruins laying 2.5. Total's 42.5. Who do you like?
11: Give me the Badgers on the money line. I just don't trust Ty Diefenbach at quarterback. That was a crucial loss with Nico Imialavieva. I can never pronounce that name. If you want to try to help me, I can never pronounce his name. Nonetheless, he was playing really well for UCLA, the former Tennessee quarterback. Out for the year. UCLA's toast. Great job with the new coach coming from James Madison there. Not going to matter. Wisconsin, Luke Fickell, slight upset. Wisconsin 20, UCLA 17.
10: Hey, the audience is sick of hearing it. I've got UCLA 18-1 to make the playoff, and I have Wisconsin 25-1 to make the playoff. I love that we're in this situation right now. Don't hate. Don't hate. Oregon's not making the playoff.
11: If UCLA wins now, I can see it. Other than that, I'm out.
10: Okay. He's Eric Cohen. Check him out, sportsline.com. Also, Cohen's Corner AZ on X. Appreciate the time as always, buddy. Good luck with the bets.
11: Let's get it. Talk next week.
10: We have got a trio of games in college football coming up on Thursday and two massive games on the diamond. We'll break them all down on the other side of Cashing Out.
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9: 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Man, we're getting set to lay out the day in our VSiN morning bet segment. We do it every night, final segment of the program here. And I'm realizing in about 2 weeks, there's going to be a lot going on, right? We've got the World Series about a week from now. NLCS, ALCS, we'll preview the games in just a bit. Also, we've got college football all the time throughout the week. 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We'll soon have college basketball back. 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If you have neglected your prep, don't worry. 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

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Let's begin by looking at Thursday night football. The Seattle Seahawks taking on the Denver Broncos. This one is in Mile High. And it's a tricky game, man, because everything in your brain would tell you, well, I just want to lay the points with Seattle here. Denver's banged up coming into this matchup. Talona Hufanga, their star safety, he is out. Riley Moss is questionable. Cornerback Pat Surtain is out as well. That means Jahdae Barron would start again for the Denver Broncos. On the other side for Seattle, Zach Charbonnet still not returning from injury. Drew Locke's dealing with an injury. Drake Thomas is going to be out, the linebacker, as is Chaz Surratt. Both of them out of this game. JSN was dealing with an ankle on Wednesday, but it sounds like he is good to go for this matchup. Big talk for the Seahawks about getting right offensively. OC Brian Fleury mentioned that he's going to tailor the game plan so Sam Darnold can make swift decisions and avoid turnovers. He has 5 interceptions since his return for the Seattle Seahawks, and that's been an issue for, you know, Sam Darnold in the past. Now, the Denver defense isn't as intimidating as it's been in recent memory, but still, you know, Sam Darnold on the road, weird things can happen. I want to lay the 2.5. I think the right thing is to take the ugly dog in Denver because, in case you've been sleeping, primetime underdogs have won 7 straight primetime games outright. Favorites are 4-12 against the spread in primetime this season. And Mike McDonald is a road warrior. 13-5 against the spread on the road, 7-1 covering as a road favorite of 7 or less. He's also 6-3 to the under in that role. 4-1 against the spread, 5-0 to the under off a 2-game homestand, and he's 3-1 covering off a divisional loss. Sean Payton, though, trends in his direction as well. 5-2 against the spread as a home dog of 7 or less, and 7-5 against the spread at home when the total's between 35.5 to 42. Seattle, defensively, off the charts. 8th in scoring, 1st in pass defense, 1st in total defense, and 3rd in third down defense. Now, problem is for Seattle, they're 31st in third down offense. Denver, across the board, the numbers are way down. Offense, defense, that's where they're at. But because of all that, and because they're coming off a short week, I'm going back to the Bo Nix ladder. Now, this is going to be something I potentially regret in the long run, losing money on both 2 weeks in a row, Bo Nix rushing props, but that's what we're going to do. Bo Nix over 14.5 rush yards against this front for Seattle. I think the coverage is going to be great downfield. He's going to be forced to tuck the ball and run. Bo Nix over 19.5 rush yards is plus 140. Over 29.5 rush yards is plus 350. Over 39.5 rush yards is 7-1. I haven't quite bet over 49.5. That pays 12-1. I'll think about that a little bit longer. But I added that one up at VSiN.com/picks earlier in the day. I'm also on a couple of other player props here. A.J. Barner over 21.5 receiving yards for Seattle. Denver allows the 8th most receiving yards to tight ends. Kelsey in week 1 got him for 71. Strange had 17. Higby had 62. Kittle 70. Kolar had 37. And I'm on R.J. Harvey over receptions and receiving yards. 3.5 receptions, 19.5 receiving yards. I think Denver's going to struggle to run it on Seattle. And they're going to have to throw from behind. And Bo Nix needs easy, completable throws because he can't push the ball downfield and test these corners for Seattle. So because of that, he'll dump it off to R.J. Harvey, the pass-catching back for the Broncos. Ramondre Stevenson had 44 in week 1 against him. Jeremiah Love had 16. Keaton Mitchell had 24. Now, the last 2 weeks, they've kept the running backs under, with Crosky Merritt having 7 and CMC having 15. But I still think Bo Nix, with the way this offense operates, with Sean Payton calling the plays now, they're going to have to open things up, and I think those throws to give Bo Nix confidence will be a part of the game plan. So my lean is the under. My lean is hold your nose and take Denver. If you're going to bet Seattle, I'd prefer to go first half with Seattle, actually. I don't hate this, because if you watch, teams go to Denver, they play great in the first half, and then they fade in the Mile High air in the second half. So if I was betting Seattle, I'd probably isolate it to the first half and lay it with them there. We also have Major League Baseball with 2 games coming up here on Thursday, and Tampa Bay takes on Cleveland. It is Griffin Jacks and Gavin Williams. Now, Gavin Williams is a strikeout specialist. He's minus 134. Tampa Bay is plus 111. Total is 6.5. For his strike,

0: title game, right? 1-1, the series is all tied up. We will see where things go from there. But I would lean Cleveland coming back home. It is a day game. I think the under 6.5 is probably the best way to bet that game. We also have game 4 of the NLCS, where the Dodgers season is on the line. They're going to throw Tyler Glass now. He's minus 161. Brewers are plus 133. Total is 7.5. I think you have to think about the over just because you're going to have some taxed arms in this one for Milwaukee. You're going to have the Dodgers offense with a pretty solid matchup, you would think, with whoever the announced starter winds up being. But I'm not touching this game. I think the Brewers are going to advance. No team other than the 0-4 Red Sox has come back down 0-3 in a series. And I think Milwaukee can afford with a mulligan right here to lose one. So if I was betting a side, I would lay the heavy juice with the Dodgers, but I'm not running to do that. And by the way, it's minus 152 where I sit here at Circa. We do have 3 college football games coming up on Thursday. We'll begin with East Carolina at UAB. Pirates lane 5.5, totals 47.5. ECU's won 3 straight. Emery Williams making his 3rd straight start at quarterback, the Miami transfer. Their running back, TJ Engelman, 8.6 yards per carry, has a really good matchup against the Blazers. The defense for ECU, number 1 nationally in tackles for loss. They lead the American in sacks. They've allowed 1 passing touchdown all season. Weak spot for them, though, they're only 27% on third down. That's 132nd in the country. They're also 128th in red zone scoring is their defense. The offense, though, has an OC from North Texas. His name's Jordan Davis, and they could put up some points potentially here. I'm looking at UAB catching 5.5. And I kind of want to take it with them because I think it's going to be a low-scoring game, but the under 47.5 jumps out to me a little bit more. My official play, though, I am on the running back for ECU in this one, Engelman, TJ Engelman, to go over on his rushing prop because UAB's run defense is really bad. Now, they're great against the pass, but I think we're looking at Engelman running wild against them. 190.8 rushing yards per game allowed, 13th in the American Conference. Engelman's averaging 8.6 yards per pop. He had a .129 against NC Central. He had 136 against Rice. I think he is going to be key for them. Their favorites are on the road. This is correlated. I think you get a healthy dose of him. I went over 74.5 rush yards for TJ Engelman against UAB. Georgia Southern is at Old Dominion. Number is Southern laying 3 and a hook on the road. 47.5 is the total. I considered laying it with Georgia Southern. Old Dominion is going to be retiring the jersey of Taylor Haneke in this game. But Georgia Southern can throw the football. And I just don't think Old Dominion offensively is going to be able to keep pace here. Max Johnson, 262 passing yards per game. He has 11 touchdowns to only 2 interceptions. I think it's a really good situation for him to make things happen on the road, but I don't like laying more than the key number of 3. So ultimately, this is a stay away for me. Clay Helton, he is 10-6 against spread off of a conference loss, 6-2 against spread off of a home loss. He's only 2-3 covering on a Thursday. Ricky Ronnie, 2-0 against the spread on Thursday, only 14-9 against the spread at home overall. Slightly better as a home dog of 7 or less, 6-5. Against the spread. And then finally, Texas State's laying 14.5 against Colorado State. Total's up to 70.5, and I understand why. Texas State is going to score. They're going to play fast. Brad Jackson is putting up monster numbers. 13 touchdowns through the air, 3 on the ground, over 1,500 total yards on the season. They've got plenty of weapons. They're an over team. And Colorado State, you know, they don't have their quarterback, Haas Henny, but they're still able to score, and their defense is literally bottom 5 in just about every single category. I lean over, but I'm not betting over 70.5. That'll do it for us here on Cashing Out, but stay with VSiN all day long. It gets started 7 a.m. Eastern with VSiN by the books. Then it's a numbers game followed by prop points. I'm Dustin Sweetelson. I'll see you next time.
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3: Coming up on Thursday's episode of Money Moves, it is a Thirsty Thursday. This team coming off of a big loss in college football. Love it to bounce back, cover the number. We'll tell you which one it is. It's also a great matchup in the NFL. Seahawks and Broncos. Seems like a low-scoring affair, and this side is destined to cover. We will tell you why. Dave Wyman's former Seahawks linebacker, will be with us too as we get his analysis on what's gone wrong with Seattle and Jeff Erickson in his spot from RotoWire. Don't miss it. It's Money Moves, 11 to 1 Pacific, 2 to 4 Eastern, only on VSiN, the Sports Betting Network.
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2: Hey, welcome to Winning Ugly, the weekly battle we wage against the NFL point spread. That's right, man. We don't even do college, just NFL. Every Wednesday, two brave men going toe-to-toe with the point spread's most difficult sport. There's no argument against that. I'm Nick Bakay, and joining me every week, my good friend, my Rust Belt brother. He's currently touring the globe, making people laugh in a city near you. He put the mic in Mike and Molly, Billy Gardell. How you doing, brother?
3: Hello to my favorite executive producer, my dear Rust Belt brother, the captain of our ship. And, you know, I really need to just study with you, I think. I think I've decided that I just need to study with you. Folks, just understand, Nick really knows what he's talking about. I'm just here for some laughs. I'm hoping to entertain you as we go along this path. That's all.
2: I think you underestimate yourself, Billy. I have had a good start this year. We'll see what happens when the dealing's done. But yeah, man, right. I'm on a roller. 5 for 5 winning weeks. And I actually went on money moves with 6 player props for the Monday night Rams-Bills game. 5-1 on my player props.

0: 5-1.
1: So it's good. 5-1. And it came close on six. The only thing that fell short was Devontae Adams over 60 yards receiving. But
0: when I watched the Monday night,
1: always a player props friend, I will say that.
0: Yes. But what killed me was I had a 5-team tease because I'm insane. And I had hit all four on Sunday, had the Rams plus 2.5. And then Meavis comes out looking like the abominable snowman from the Island of Misfit Toys and just kicks a duck. I just shut the TV off.
1: I got to tell you, we talked about it because I was like, man, I kind of like this. Yeah, I know. I liked it. I like that old school bad body kicker. But he's looking for work this morning. So
0: that's a great sentence. Bad body kicker.
1: When he trotted out there, I love Michelin Man. He trotted out there for that kick. I looked at him. I thought, boy, that's where prosciutto comes from. You know, I think
0: Nick, and I'm allowed
1: to say that because I've got some prosciutto, believe me. But
0: Nick,
1: I'll tell you, I thought we got a shot at this. I don't know that this guy's a lock. Look at him. It's a sweaty kind of kick thing happening here.
0: Dude, when he lined up to kick that field goal, he's standing all straight, and then he, like, twists his back and then straightens up again. I'm like, dude, what are you stretching? Stop it. You're going to hurt yourself before you even make the kick. What are you doing? You're gonna bust an L4. That's what's going to go on with you. Awful. Awful.
1: Absolutely. He looked like me after I tie my shoes. You know, I'm going to go, okay, let's limber that back up. It's not pretty. Well, I'm going to tell you that we're going to do something special here. Given that I'm on a heater, I'm going to reach back into the Wayback Machine, Gardell, and bring back one of my old ESPN departments, immortalized right here in the Hyperion ESPN book, Nick Bakay's Tale of the Tape. Look at that hair. If that doesn't date when this book was out, which, by the way, this book for a while was required reading in correctional institutions. So, you know, I have my
0: thing. I tell my son daily, enjoy your bangs, son. Enjoy your bangs while you can.
1: They're brutal. They call me five head and worse. And I'm like, who do you think bought those sneakers? Sit down.
0: That's right.
1: All right, we're going to do a little tale of tape here, Billy. We're going to take a look at who has the edge, the winning ugly boys, Gardell and Bakay, or the point spread. It's time to drop the puck and let's see how we stack up at the tale of the tape. Winning weeks. Winning ugly? Well, I'm 5-0. The point spread winless, just like the Miami Dolphins. Advantage? Winning ugly. Could they motivate you to watch the winless Titans play the winless Texans? Winning ugly? Hell no. The point spread? Hell yes. You had money on it. Advantage? The spread. Action. It makes bad football magically delicious. Will it get your back in a street fight? Winning ugly? Always. How do you think I met Gardell? The point spread? Never. It's the reason you're in a street fight. Advantage? Winning ugly. We're on a roll here. Collective weight? Uh-oh. The point spread? Just enough to crush your kid's college fund. The winning ugly boys? Probably the same as a Ford F-150. But that's okay, because me and Gardell used to outweigh the entire Kelsey family and their vehicles. So we're on top.
0: Easily.
1: Here. Advantage? Push, Billy. Nobody wins when we eat our feelings. That's for the kids and the dreamers out there. Have they ruined their share of dreams? The point spread? Yes. Just ask Otani's interpreter. Winning ugly? Yes. I'm the one who told you the Chargers would cover last week. So we're at an advantage? Push. There are no winners when dreams take a beating. And finally, can they deliver the perfect toast at your wedding? The winning ugly boys, yes. Funny, pithy, heartfelt. And that was before we both quit drinking. The point spread? No. In fact, the point spread's the reason you're holding the reception in your Uncle Lou's garage. Advantage? Winning ugly. So there you have it. It's simple when you break it down scientifically, Gardell. And a bad beat for the book, the advantage goes to winning ugly. Nick Bakay here reminding you the numbers never lie. There it is. That's kicking it old school, Billy. That's old school.
0: I love. I remember when you originally did this for ESPN. I love that you brought this back. I love the tale of the tape by Nick Bakay. That's great, buddy.
1: Well, you alluded to in the early going here, we're here for fun and maybe the occasional winning advice.

0: but this is delightful. All right, so that being said, Gardell, let's move on to this week's slate of games. I got to tell you, as we head into week six, it's got me nervous. I think this is the weird part of the season for me where I think, you know, it's still unclear. Is this team really that bad? Do they suck that hard? And is this team that good? And it can get really interesting and very unpredictable. How are you feeling heading in here?
1: I think I heard your words all day Sunday, and you kept telling me all week, this is where it gets weird. It's going to get weird. And you were so on the money right, especially with San Diego. Great pick last week. Great pick. I didn't believe that for a second, but you had that and you were sure about it. And you predicted, you said, it's going to get weird this week, man. This is when the weirdness starts. I agree, because by November, you kind of know who you are. And I never really knew how to quantify that period between the beginning and November. And that is now known as the weird zone. And you are 100%. I will be looking out for week five moving forward.
0: We're getting in the neighborhood. It's true. Let's take a look at Thursday. This is a good game. We got Seattle at Denver. Seattle, -2.5, totals 40.5. Seattle's are coming off a short week, and they just lost a street fight to the Niners. What a game. And that was physical. Broncos getting points at home, and that's despite the fact that they have won outright 14 of the last 15 when they're hosting teams. This is an interesting game. I've got a strong feeling about this game, and it might be a little contrarian. What are you thinking?
1: You know, man, I did watch that Seattle-San Fran game, and you're right. That was a yard fight, man. It was give and take all the way through. Could have gone either way. And, you know, I think there were seven turnovers in that game, which was insane.
0: Yeah. And Darnold, five sacks.
1: Yeah. I can't get behind Bo Nix. So I'm going to stay away from you know my feelings on Bo Nix. I'm going to stay clear of this game, but I do like, believe it or not, I like the under here, because I think these are two very competent defenses. And they're up in mile high. Bo Nix can't score, and Seattle won't be able to breathe. So I kind of like the under here. That's what I like in this game.
0: Oh, I like the way you think there, Gardell. Because, you know, the other thing is, boy, I was so wrong about that Kenneth Walker decision. You don't think Seattle misses that guy? Darnold's the kind of quarterback. Gotta have a running game or it's mayhem. And he don't got one. This is rough. No. And all their replacements for Walker, they're all banged up. They're down to seeds and stems at running back. So, the other thing that's interesting, you know, they always talk about home field advantage. And, yeah, there's a lot to crowd noise. There's a lot to energy. But, you know, growing up in Pittsburgh, man, growing up in Buffalo, I know the real factor is the elements. You know, I've been at Bills games in December when we got a hot weather team like Miami there. And the wind in the old crib was so bizarre that the snow would blow horizontal at times and the snow would get a standing ovation, right? Because we knew this is right where we want Miami.
1: Yes. Yes.
0: Denver's got that with oxygen. You know, I was, you know, Pat Kerwin, he's a pal of yours, right? I was listening to him this week and he was talking about how, especially for the big body linemen, that oxygen depletion, he said half the reason Elway had all those great fourth quarter comebacks in Denver is because there was no pass rush. The line was completely gassed. I really understand that.
1: Nick, I ran out of breath doing stand up there. I can't imagine what these guys got to go through, especially the linemen. And that is where the game is won.
0: I had the same situation. The
1: time. Yeah.
0: Yeah, I did a show at the Aspen Comedy Festival, and they had oxygen tents in the wings. Did they have that when you were playing?
1: No, I'm not kidding. They said, get up there. Like, you know, they said, get up there, and you can have one bucket of cheese fries. That's it. That was all they said to me.
0: Just keep it to one. You're oxygen depleted, Gardell. But here's the strange thing. You make a point with Bo Nix. I don't believe in this guy, and I think Seattle coming off that loss – this is a really contrarian. You could almost make this a big ugly. Seattle's only 1-5 against the spread this year, but the Bo Nix factor, I don't believe there's a part of me that just feels like Seattle's not going to lose two in a row, and they're going to come out of that San Francisco divisional loss.

0: this with a mission. And look, I do think they probably have the better quarterback. The coaches have both won a Super Bowl, so that's a push, as we like to say. But I got to tell you, I think your under is a beautiful bet, and I'm thinking about Seattle here, my friend.
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0: 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Ooh, Billy, that's interesting. That's an interesting way to watch football. It reminds me of, like, you know, when you're on set in Video Village and you're producing and watching an episode or directing. I always say you got to have a fly eye with 400,000 compartments because you're tracking everything from the language, the words, the performance. Oh my God, that prop's weird. There's so many things.

0: things you're keeping track of. Well, that's how most of the people who are VSiN's, you know, target audience watch a Sunday of football. There's a lot we're all tracking. I like the idea of this app.
1: Yeah, get the quad out. That's what they call it in our world, right? The quad. That four split screen. I need to know everything. I need to know everything.
0: That's right. All right. Starting out early on Monday, we got another London game, my friend. Houston is at Jacksonville. Jacksonville did two in a row. They were there last week. I assume they stuck around. Line is Jacks minus 2.5. Totals 42.5. Houston got on the good foot last week after an absolutely miserable start to what was expected to be they're going to run away with the AFC South kind of season. Not so fast. You got a feeling about this one?
1: Buddy, my confidence continues to build in betting Jacksonville. I like the Jags, and I like them clean this week. I think they cover that 2.5, no problem. I think Texas still has so much to fix. They have so much in, yep. And Stroud still doesn't look like he's awake to me. So I like Jacksonville's defense. So I think the Jaguars is that's a Pittsburgh way to say it. Jaguars. You betting them Jaguars? But I like the Jags to cover this easy.
0: Yeah, and in Buffalo speak, the Jags, they're gonna do it. I think I like them too. I think, you know, Houston recovered big. But they did it against a terrible football team, and that is not Jacksonville. Right. The other thing is, holy cow, Houston can't run the ball. And when you get against a good team like Jacksonville, that's a big fight. Leon, it's the same thing that happened to Darnold last week. Nobody's running the ball. You're in trouble. And, you know, Stroud, he's not the kind of quarterback I think can survive without a running game. And now Montgomery's hurt. The whole Montgomery thing, I thought that was going to be a difference for Houston this year, has not panned out. All right, so we're both leaning Jacksonville. Let's take a look at the Jets are at the Patriots.
1: Do we have
0: Pats
1: to?
0: Are minus 7 at home. Totals 43.5. Six of the last meetings between these teams have gone under. Jets are averaging about 16 and change a game. You know, that might be a way to look, although I really like your under on that Thursday game. Pats, they've got some cornerback injuries, but it may not be such a problem because Geno only threw for 182 yards against the Browns. And Drake May looks like he kind of got it back together. He looked great the last couple of weeks. And, yeah. I don't know, man. You know, I don't like laying sevens, but I'm tempted here. How about you?
1: I don't know if I'm going to action on this game, but I do like New England because I feel like you're right. I was so off the mark last week because I thought the Raiders were going to give them way more trouble than they did. And New England dismantled them. I think the Jets are coming in to New England. I think it's already in their head that, oh, we go to New England and we lose. And we lose pretty big.
0: Yeah.
1: I don't see Geno with a lot of productivity up there. And like you said, Drake May looks like he's finding his receivers now, finally. So he looks like he snapped out of it last week, and I think that's going to continue.
0: I think New England also is a delicious tease this week. You know,
1: yes.
0: That's a nice move there because you can get that down to one with a regular old two-team six-pointer. Let's talk about your boys. You got Steelers at Tampa. Steelers road favorite, minus 2.5, totals 39. What are you thinking about your boys?
1: I like my boys again this week. You know, we just talked about this problem with no running back and letting that running back go from Seattle to Kansas City. And in Pittsburgh last week, the running back I really love is Warren. I nicknamed him the Warren Report. I love this guy, and he's really coming into his paws. And I think they finally remembered, hey man, let's run the ball. And then the receivers are open. It's a very simple formula that we've done since Chuck Noll got there. I think Tampa's banged up. I'm not sure. Are you playing quarterback for them this week? I don't know who's behind the ball this week with them. So, no. But I like Warren to run and open that game up. The proof was in the pudding. We scored 34 last week. Now we're always better at home. So I would take maybe 10 points off that, but I still like the Steelers to cover by more than a field goal. I like my Steelers this week.
0: You know, it's interesting because I didn't even bother to learn Tampa's quarterback's name when they were playing the Cowboys.

0: Cowboys, and he made me regret that. Jalen Daniels, he made me learn his name. And here's the weird thing, you know, if I just want to make a case to make it interesting, the NFC South, as usual, is completely up for grabs. Tampa is off the mat. They're off the canvas. They might see this as like, we got a shot. Let's rise up for this. On the other hand, this is an undrafted rookie quarterback, and now your coordinator on defense has film on him. It's hard not to like your boys. And I'll tell you the other thing. All of a sudden, your Steelers are an over team. They're averaging, their games average about 55 points a game. So what do you think about this total at 39?
1: That makes me a little nervous because every time I bet them for the over, we win 9-3. So I'm not getting involved in an over under with them because I never know who's going to show. But I do know that we will win by more than a field goal in Tampa. I feel pretty good about that.
0: All right. You heard that. And I listened to Billy Gardell when he talks Steelers. You should too. Let's keep it in the AFC North. Baltimore is at Cleveland. Baltimore's -5. And I'm assuming that's with Huntley at quarterback. Total's 42.5. It's almost hard to compare things. Baltimore won the last three matchups with Cleveland by like 20 points every time. So they're a cover machine if Lamar's out there. Huntley, who knows? Browns, I think Judkins is down. Concepcion might be out. Huntley's Ravens, -5. Got a feeling?
1: These are two of my longest division rivals with the Steelers. And so yeah. I like when they play each other because I won't see any of this game at all. And that's just out of spite, Nick. That's just strictly spite. There's no logic involved. It's just spite.
0: Oh, yeah. That's like, you know, me, Jets, Dolphins, pass. Not happening. I might actually go out for a walk. All right, let's keep rolling with some quarterback roulette. Bears at Atlanta. Chicago currently -2.5, totals 50.5. I think that's assuming Penix is out. I think Penix practiced today, and he's tough. Atlanta's boomer bust. If Penix is playing, I don't really know what to make of this game, but if it's Tua, I think Chicago's a steal at -2.5 because they might be getting Caleb Williams back. You got a feeling here.
1: If Caleb Williams is starting and Penix is not, I like the Bears. And I think as Penix goes, the Falcons go. Now, he was holding the rib. I don't know what the exact report is, but he was holding his ribs when he came out of that game.
0: That's the thing.
1: If again, man, if you can't take a deep breath and you're going to be favoring that, and I mean, you can lean on Robinson for a little bit, but if he can't get mobile and get deep, and the Bears need to really, really bounce back from getting spanked up in Green
0: Bay. I think so too.
1: So I think that's 31-7. That's what it feels like to me.
0: Yeah, and that Ben Johnson has made no secret of the fact that he has got a real, you know what, on for the Bear for Green Bay. So a bounce back for the Bears makes sense here. All right. We're both feeling a little Chicago on that one. Here's one I guarantee you'll be mowing the lawn during. You got the Titans at Indianapolis. Colts a whopping -7. Ugh. That's how bad Tennessee is. Totals 44. Is there anything to discuss here?
1: No. Next. I yield my time back, next. Senator. No.
0: I think so, too. I mean, I could talk about this, but I wouldn't care. But I don't mean it.
1: Whatever. I wouldn't care.
0: I won't even be listening to me. All right. All right. When we get back, we're going to look at some others. I got to tell you, I'm eyeballing this this Philly-Carolina game is intriguing, and we will chop that up on the other side.
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7: 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Gardell, I know you're going to be making yourself a bubble bath and settling down. You're going to read that NBA thing cover to cover. If I know Billy Gardell.
8: Yeah, buddy. I ordered the hard copy. I've got a scented candle. I'm going to play some Vivaldi while I do that.
7: I love it. Orson Welles reads the book on tape of it. So that might be interesting,
8: well,
7: too.
8: I'm just making that joke
7: because... Right. Oh, you know, you should do it. Billy Gardell, you should do the, you should be the voice of all that. I had a hot tip from a handicapping pal

0: NBA game, and I reached out to Gardell and I said, "Hey, Billy, I know this isn't really our neighborhood, but I got like this guy's in love with a 5-star tungsten hard stone cold NBA." And Billy, I told him what it was. Billy took a beat, he sighed, and he said to me, "Yeah, but then I'd have to watch basketball." I never forgot that. It was one of my favorite Gardell moments ever. Because I, you know,
1: but one sport fella.
0: And I'm with you, pal. I squeeze a little hockey in too, but boy, hoops are not for moi. All right, let's take a look at Carolina. They're at Philly. Philly's minus one. Total's 40. All right, now Carolina had the bye week. They're off 14 days of rest. That's significant. And, you know, the Eagles, oh, my God, they had 22 total rushing yards last week. They squeezed out the cover, but they are the definition of ugly right now. Just a hot mess. Shipley got hurt. He was their third RB. Now it's Damian Pierce. He gained a grand as a rookie. But, I mean, I got to tell you, I watched that game in the cut-up, and he looked like me against Jacksonville out there running. Saquon, maybe that would be a real plus. But I got to tell you, man, you know, I'm a bit of a fireman, Billy. I'll run into a burning point spread building when everyone else is running away. And yeah, Philly, I got to tell you, I feel like the whole world is against the Eagles. They're finally back home. I am tempted here. I'm not going to lie. What do you think?
1: I don't know what's wrong with Philadelphia. I know they have some injuries, but even when they didn't, as they were starting out, that team just doesn't seem like a team to me right now. I don't know what kind of happened towards the end of last year too. It just feels like, do you guys hate each other? I don't know what it is. It just doesn't feel cohesive. That's and so, and then Carolina,
0: he looks pissed off all the time, doesn't he? He looks, he looks like nobody losing. Yelled at his receivers more than Dan Marino. Remember how he would just get red faced screaming at like, nothing was ever Dan Marino's fault. Brutal. No. And so it's not that kind of livid, but Jalen Hurts, and the whole AJ Brown thing, it does make you wonder what's the level of disharmony here.
1: The disharmony is the word, and Carolina with 2 weeks, basically a rest. They are going to Philly. Philly's a tough place to play, but that's why I'm going to stay off this one. This one, I have no interest in this one. How about you?
0: All right, we'll see. We'll see. I'm leaning Philly just because it's this is everybody's down on a Super Bowl winning coach and quarterback combination. Carolina is not that. So there's a part of me that's like, ooh, I think I might have a nice contrarian swing on this one. All right, here's one. I bet we make short work of. It's New Orleans Saints are at the New York Giants. Saints minus one, totals 46. I find this game terrifying because I don't know who either of these teams are. How about you?
1: I couldn't have said it better, and I've never seen a more unbelievable 4-1 team than the New York Football Giants. I just don't even believe. I think that's a misprint every time I see it because of watching them play.
0: I know.
1: Somehow.
0: I literally do a double take. Like what?
1: Yeah, I was like, that can't be right. And then the Saints again. It's an unknown for me. Both, I don't know what of these teams are going to show up or how they're going to show up. So I'm not gonna step in risky waters with them.
0: I'm not either, and I don't know why. I find that Cam Scatabo just annoying. You know, he's just such a knucklehead. He's like, my brand is knucklehead. And I'm like, nah, I don't know. And by the way, one of my few futures that I think was smart was I took him under season yardage. He's getting like 40 yards a game. It ain't all that scattable. Move on. All right. Let's shift over to our late games. Here's an interesting one. You want to talk about laying some chalk. Arizona's at the Rams. Rams minus 12.5, Gardell. That feels like Gardell territory to me. Totals 52. The Rams found a way to lose that game to Buffalo. Thank God, as a Bills fan, I loved it. But boy, Rams coach was pissed, fired bad body Mevis, the kicker. And they got in the Purdy, and he's a typical modern kicker, all live and fit. So, they fixed that problem, although I'm against these pretty boy kickers. But the Rams are

0: 2-3, Billy. And they were the hype of the preseason energy has just eaten them up. And when does the mediocrity end? Buddy, I got to tell you, this is not typical of me, but I say now. I say I'm loving the Rams, even laying a million points in this game. I think they're going to go berserk.
1: Usually, I will take that big chalk. You know I like a big favorite. But I've been on the Rams three times. And by the way, Arizona's 2-3. The Rams are 1-4. But you know how during a season you'll see a team coming together and the ball just bounces for them. It's a fumble. It's an out of bounds. It's a tip. It's a doink into the uprights. The Rams
0: Being
1: are having
0: from
1: the
0: Buffalo,
1: opposite.
0: I hear that happens for other teams. It never happens. But yeah. I understand. Carry on.
1: But I really feel like the Rams are having the opposite season. I think they need to watch Major League. I think they need some oil. I think they need a chicken. I think they need a priest. I don't know what I don't know what boogeyman is in that locker room, but I'm not trusting that. It's they're too many. They've had three heartbreakers this year, and I just athletes, bettors, artists, we're all like racehorses, and once you spook the racehorse, it believes it. And so I think they're spooked until they do have that game. And maybe you're right. Maybe it's this week. I'm just not going to be the one to find that out. I can tell you that.
0: I love this. Dr. Gardell has the Rams on the couch. Tell me about your childhood. I love this. I just love this. I will tell you two things. Who hurt you? Show me on the doll. It's two things you might want to look at on this one. Until the line wises up, Kendrick Bourne for Arizona is a lock to go over his yardage if you're looking for a good player prop. And also, I think this is a good shot at going over. Rams 4-0 to the over. Arizona 6-0. They're both on overrun, so take a look at that. All right. My Buffalo Bills are in Sin City. Bills are 4.5-point favorites over the Raiders. Total is 53. I got to tell you, first thing, this is a tempting over because both teams have been scoring and both teams have been surrendering points. This is a very viable over in my book. The Bills squeaked that win out. It was really interesting. I'm trying to understand this number, though, because I thought the Bills might be installed as a bigger favorite. And I think that, the short week might have played a role in it. Bills are a little schizophrenic, but they're 4-1 over the spread. Raiders are as well, but the Raiders have lost 2 in a row. Now that they're playing playoff caliber teams, I feel like the Raiders are turning back into a pumpkin, and here come the Bills. And I think this might be a bit of and Bills are also heading into the bye. That to me also says, well, Josh Allen is not going to protect himself. They're going to go hard. They know they've got a couple of weeks to heal up. Raiders also can't run the ball. It is not happening in the running game, even after spending that high draft pick on an elite running back. If the Bills defense, which is, just Swiss cheese so far this year, but if they can hyper-focus on one aspect of an offense, and I like it. Now, mind you, Brock Bowers, he's going to go off all day. He will be this week's Puka Nacua. So look at him don't be scared by any number on his player props, but I'd grab this number now because if DJ Moore ends up starting, I think we got a real shot at covering 4.5.
1: I love the Bills and the tease.
0: Oh, boy. Tease them up with the Patriots. Tease them up with the Niners, and you got something cooking, right, my friend?
1: 100.
0: We'll carry on with more. Billy and Nick versus the point spread after this. Winning ugly.
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6: We're back on Winning Ugly. Nick Bukai, Billy Gardell. Billy, a couple other player props that I really think people can ride in the early going until the line rises up a little more. James Cook, I had this on Monday and I loved it. Longest rush, the single long rush for him in any game. It was about 15 against the Rams, and he beat that a couple of times. That is, Cook will break a run every game, and it'll get you over that number. The other thing I love, it was only minus 120 to bet Josh Allen anytime touchdown. You know, that's every game. You know, take a look at that. And I will tell you, folks, as much as I love and obsess on the Buffalo Bills, I always listen to Gardell, and he's always got an interesting take on them. Talk to me about your Josh Allen theory. I love this.
7: Josh Allen at the beginning of every season is like, if you've ever been a dog owner, when you come home, a dog is unconditional excitement and love, like, oh God, you're home. Oh God, you're home. And it feels like that's Josh Allen for the first four games. He just can't slow himself down because he just went, we going out, we going to the park, we could go for a ride. That's who he is. And then something shifts and he brings that down one gear, and then you get to see what he did against the Rams. Buffalo, man, the Raiders are not the Rams. Not

0: even close. And I think Josh is in that mode where he knows, like, he broke a couple great runs when he had to against the Rams. He's going to, if the Raiders leave the middle open and he sees it, he's going to be gone. I just don't see the Raiders. I think this could be a blowout by halftime. -4.5 isn't enough. This is a game I would take it at 8 or 9, a chalk. I think Buffalo goes in there. I think they wipe the floor with these guys and they go into the bye knowing they're 5-1 and driving the car. That's what I really believe.
1: You know what? I hear you. I feel that way too. So we are both really bullish on the Bills this week. Let's move on. AFC West showdown. Chargers at KC. Chiefs -8. Totals 42.
0: What do you got to say this week, tough guy? You want to go with those Chargers again?
1: I know. It's funny. I saw Miami had a bye week, and I thought, you know, that's kind of like the mercy rule in, like, you know, little kids sports leagues.
0: Little league.
1: You know? Right?
0: We've had enough.
1: Miami needs that bye. And, you know, we all came into the season thinking, yeah, of course Miami's going to suck. And they haven't disappointed us. Nobody saw this coming for San Diego. Winless. Yeah. Now, we also know Kansas City wins and don't cover. So, KC off the bye. They're rested. Super tempting. I will say this. LA in the Harbaugh era, they're 3-0-1 against the Chiefs again in terms of the spread over the past two seasons. And they won both games last year. So they do rise up for the Chiefs. You got a feeling here, Gardell.
0: I won't be betting the game, but I will tell you this. After many beatings, I finally learned that Patrick Mahomes does not cover more than 3 points. And if you fall for that, you're going to be a fish on the boat flopping around sucking for water when all you can get is oxygen. Plus, it's a division game, so they know each other. And like you said, San Diego does get up with them. I'm going to go out on a limb on a Bakai contrarian move, and I'm going to take the Chargers. That's who I'm taking.
1: Oh, I love you. I've never loved you more. That's beautiful. Yeah. Yeah, man, I think that's the only way to play this one. And hey, you know, this was a really good football team until very recently. This is one of those things. They're going to rise up. They're not going to go winless this year. There's too much going on for the Chargers. Divisional dog, getting 8, even if it's on the road. I'm with you, man. There's some cheese that I'm tempted by. All right, let's move on to Sunday night. Here we go. Dallas is at Green Bay. Packers -1, total 53. Man, you and I were bagging on Dallas all week when we were talking. They cannot follow a big bully win, and they can't put two in a row. You watch those games, it's like, well, you know, Dak and these wide receivers all day long. Here we go. They cannot follow, and I'm done with those clowns. Green Bay just is schizophrenic, so this game to me is radioactive. How about you?
0: Yeah, same feeling, man. I think both teams, this is like the mediocrity bowl. Both of these teams should be way better than they are. Neither of them are. I don't see that changing this week. And I'm not even interested in the total of this game because, like I said, schizophrenia is the word. You don't know what's coming with either one of these guys. And I don't know. I don't know what's happening in Dallas. Jordan Love looks like, you know, he's unemotional about everything. Him and Hurts should start a club, the I don't care club. I'm just going to sit here. I'm going to sit here. I'm going to go in. I'm going to sit here. I'm going to go in. I don't see anything exciting about this game that interests me.
1: Yeah, I'm wary as can be. And did you hear what Mike Tomlin said? You know, Dallas's defense held a player-only meeting this week, Billy. And somebody said, what do you make of that? And he, you know, I don't think it ever happened in the billions of years he was coaching the Steelers, but they asked him, what do you make of players only meetings? He says, you know what I think about that? I think you're dead.
0: That's great.
1: When it comes to that, you're
0: dead. That's a very Tomlin quote. You're dead.
1: And isn't that great? Isn't it great to hear a guy who's in the booth and he's just not, I think he was on a podcast. I don't know if we get that Tomlin on NBC, but he wasn't sugarcoating it. And I loved it. All right. So we're staying clear of this one. Let's look at Monday night. Washington is at San Francisco. San Francisco's -7.5. No surprise there. Totals 50.

0: knows how to coach, man, over and over and over again. Yeah. They lose a piece, he fixes it. They can't get it done, he fixes it. I just think I think San Francisco, especially after winning that game in Seattle, they're going to want to keep that lead. They're going to want to keep some distance. And there's a chance Seattle might blow it to, you know, Bo, I don't know what I'm doing, Knicks. But
1: yeah,
0: I just think San Francisco is too much football. Too much football team.
1: I love it. And boy, you aren't kidding. After the way Quinn or Daniels, but you know, Quinn's taking the hit for that clock management last week. Yeah, mm-hmm. The coaching imbalance here is profound. All right. Mm-hmm. Let's take a look. Shall we unveil our official picks? I'm gonna do mine first, okay, Billy? Mine, I gotta tell you, I don't know who I am anymore because this week I'm chalky. I'm going out on a limb with Seattle. Love the Niners. Don't care about the hook there. Even it's a big, big seven and a hook. Not scared. Rams, -12.5. That's the one that's really got me questioning my own identity. But I have a feeling they're going to come out furious this week. And then I got a nice little teaser. Patriots -1. Bills +1.5 on a two-team six-point teaser. I think that's a really strong bet. You could probably throw the Niners in any combination of those three, and I would be very comfortable with that. So those are my picks. Hope to stay hot. Let me take a look. Let me see what you're up to, Billy.
0: Okay, well, my top picks are my Steelers -2.5 and the Jags -2.5. I think those are both solid plays. I think especially with Jacksonville, I think that's, again, they're just going to be so defensive in that game that's not going to make a difference. I do like a two-team teaser. Now, as much as I don't like Bo Nix, I do like him at mm-hmm. +1 mm-hmm. or, you know, getting him another 7 points or 6 points rather, and then get the Bills yep. down to 1.5. And then I think I might even add in what you said, New England. Add New England to that if you want to do mm-hmm. a three-teamer. I think those are my picks. How'd I do, Coach?
1: I think that's right. Bills, Broncos. I love that Broncos tease. I'm with you. You know, it's not for the win. It's not if you win. It's if you cover in our world. And right. I also really like Bills, Broncos, Niners, Pats. Those are all super teasables this week. All right. Now it's time for the bets that we throw out there with great caution. Let's roll that big, ugly package.
2: Beauty is in the eye of the ticket holder. This is the big ugly.
1: All right, there it is. You know, as I said before, everything about the Eagles is so funky and stank. I'm in all the way. And Billy, look at you, looking for the Saints to get back on track. I like that too. That's nice.
0: The only reason
1: we have put our cards on the table, brother.
0: All right. The only reason I took the Saints was because I do believe that the 4-1 in the sports column is a misprint for the Giants. That's what that's based on.
1: I love it. All right, don't go anywhere. Cashing Out with Dustin Sweetelson is coming right at you. Tomorrow, VSiN by the Books, that's with Dave Ross and Jensen Lewis. 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
2: Good Thursday morning to you and yours. It is VSiN by the Books. I'm Dave Ross right here at the Mid Gaming Hall in Franklin, Kentucky. He is our closer, Jensen Lewis, back home in Cleveland, Ohio. And early start time today here, Jensen. Good morning to you. Are you ready for early baseball in the land today?
3: I will be headed down to Progressive Field once we sign off here. And boy, a nice little matinee. 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Finish our show and then do a little work for MLB Network Radio there. Of course, you can hear our pre and post game shows on Sirius XM Channel 89. But it's going to be fun, man. We talked about it yesterday. I know you were joking. You must have thought the league officials were listening to our show. I'm sure they are. And they said, hey, inclement weather. We talked about it yesterday. Let's see if they can get it in. So they moved to today, Dave. And I'm anxious to see what they do for tomorrow, because tomorrow's forecast looks even worse than what we have coming in later on this afternoon into tonight. So little day-night double dip of LCS action. Oh, by the way, we got a pretty big NFL football game to start week six as well.
2: How about that? Don't look now, but we're already to week six here, the NFL. And yeah, I do think sometimes they're piped into our show and they're going, wait, those guys said what? Oh, that's a pretty good idea. Maybe we'll move up that that time slot. We've got a great guest list here. Bo Bishop's going to join us. Love catching up with Bo, talking all things Browns. And of course, a big one there, Ohio State and Indiana as well. So pick his brains, all things going on there in the great state of Ohio. Mike Palm, our man right here, is going to join us for our Palms Pressing 3 and find out what the books need back home at the mothership in Circa, Las Vegas. But let's get to it. Week number six of the NFL. 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
2: Seahawks open 3, Jensen. It came down to 2.5. I don't know how much more movement we're going to

0: to get on that, on the side at least, going into a big matchup now, all of a sudden, for a battle of 3-2 teams. And sometimes you can kind of look at it and say, are these teams mirror images of themselves just because they have the same record? I don't know that that's the case here, but it does feel like a pivotal one, because could you imagine the reigning defendings 3-0 would drop three in a row and back to 3-3, Jensen? I think that might be a shock to the system out there in the Pacific Northwest.
1: Terrible scheduling spot for that case, because, Dave, we've had, what, three straight Thursday night football underdogs end up being outright winners here. So I think that's, at least for our audience, something to keep in mind. As we look here this morning, again, when we did Hold or Fire on Tuesday, we told everyone, hey, if you like the Broncos side, you might want to scoop the three now, because that has come down. And 2.5 is pretty much across the board here this morning. But, Dave, I am seeing in a couple faraway lands, we're down to two. So if that gives you an idea of where some of the money is coming in here, an interesting spot already on the under 42.5 for yours truly, currently sitting at 40.5 pretty much across the board. So I do think we see the defenses get the better of these inconsistent offenses to start. And we'll see who is the better team on third down moving forward, because that's really been the bugaboo for both these clubs.
0: 1-2-2 ATS, by the way, for the reigning defending too. Not great there against the number either way. I did grab those three. That's why we do that exercise early in the week. So down to 2.5, and you got the better of the number. Let's hope we have closing line value here, Jensen. Let's hope that's half the battle, but the players got to do the rest of it for us. But we're sitting pretty there. Interesting to see this number drop here in the ATL before their big one against Chicago. Again, teams that really need this one as well, especially Atlanta after blowing that one against the Ravens last week. And the quarterback news that Caleb Williams did practice in full. That's a pretty good indication of what we might see on Sunday. And Michael Penix is expected to be back. Remember, this was three early in the week to the way of the Bears. That's gone. Those are down to 1.5, which is surprising, thinking that 18 is going to be back in the lineup here. But I guess 9 makes a big difference, as we've seen in that Falcons offense.
1: Yeah, it does. And it's going to make a difference, I think, when we reveal our circa millions leans here later on in the show. I am fascinated by how this number has plummeted. The over, though, has just absolutely shot up. Dave, we're seeing 51 and 51.5s at DraftKings this morning. Remember, this was down to right around 46.5 when there was doubt about what quarterbacks would play. So we've had an incredible move in the total. We'll break this down much further coming up later on.
0: I'm a little surprised how heavy and how high that number is getting right now. So, yeah, we'll talk more about that now, up to 51.5s out there. Lamar Jackson, speaking of quarterbacks, did not practice. Remains day-to-day, according to head coach Jesse Minter. But, again, kind of like this Caleb news, when you hear that 18 does practice for the Bears, you kind of put 2-2 together there. Again, they're not ruling out the grade 8 here. But I got to be honest, Jensen, just with the way that they've dealt with Lamar in the past, I'd be more surprised if he did play than if he didn't.
1: I'll be honest. I don't know if it matters who plays for the Ravens right now. I think they're in great shape against Cleveland. This just feels like a club that had a lot of momentum coming off that come from behind victory on Sunday Night Football. Snoop Huntley, I mean, Dave, if you were to have those guys in Lamar and Snoop in the same garb, in the same jersey, I'm not sure you see too much different when they move on the field. And that's kind of how that offense has been run here the last several seasons. I think that's emboldened this Ravens group. I think this defense kind of caught their second wind a little bit. And with how the Browns looked in the Meadowlands against the Jets, I think Aaron Glenn's group really revealed some ways that the Ravens and Jesse Minter can take advantage of a Cleveland offensive line that really was a bit leaky there from a pass rush standpoint.
0: We mentioned yesterday that the Patriots are going to be without their left tackle and starting running back for a couple of weeks here. Good news, though, on the Patriots injury front. A.J. Brown did return to practice. It's limited. And Christian Gonzalez, back at corner, says he will play on Sunday. Eagles notes, by the way, Saquon Barkley, Devonta Smith still did not practice this late in the week here as we're at Thursday. So just keep an eye on that here for the for the Eagles as well. And I think you might have, I know you kind of like the Panthers. I wonder if they made your list this week with that injury news there for Fly Eagles Fly. You said it yesterday. You said, boy, you know, you might want to sprinkle a little bit, take that 1.5 here with the Brewers and maybe a little bit on the outright win. Well, Jensen, 3 in a row now. What a comeback here. You know, look like 1-0. Is it going to hold up? Robert Gasser is spectacular. You get a couple runs for the Dodgers and then an all-time at-bat for Jake Bowers. and really flips this game on its head. And it's the Brewers now in firm command, up 3-0 on the two-time reigning defending.
1: And I'll have to go back and look, and maybe Joe can do this for us in the break. I can't remember what the series exacta was, 4-0 in favor of the Brewers. Oh, I don't know if anyone in their right mind would have expected turnabout being fair play just from a year ago. But clearly, from the first pitch of the game, Jackson Chourio ambushes Blake Snell. It's 1-0. I played a first five under 4.5. I played a full game under 7.5. And Dave, I got to tell you, after the first five innings, I was like, God, this is home free. This is great. Hold on, though, because, you know, you had Blake Snell, who looked really outstanding.
0: He did.
1: After that first pitch, right? 9 strikeouts through 6 innings. And then Will Smith, you know, gets the double to put the Dodgers ahead. And you're like, oh, here we go. This is where it is. And then that rebuttal in the 7th, the back-to-back bombs from Bowers and Garrett Mitchell, an all-time story that we'll tell you here upcoming in the next segment about why Jake Bowers even was there in a Brewer uniform this year. Very cool story on that front. But even cooler for you Milwaukee Brewer fans, we are one win away from punching the ticket to the Fall Classic. My, oh, my, what a difference a year makes, my friend. And a lot of questions still to answer for Dave Roberts Club in Dodger Blue.
0: 20-1. That's the answer. 20-1 is what the sweet number would have been if you had the Brewers. So, boy, you'd be sitting pretty with that 3-0 lead right now. Some certainly some ways to come back on the other side there. We joked about it yesterday, and you know, I mentioned to you that 2019 is when Tiger Woods, that famous Masters run, they had to move that up because of weather that was coming in. I think people forget some of those things, those little nuances in sports. But we talked about it. The weather is bad. It looks like it's going to be bad. So they've moved this time up today to 1 p.m. And Jensen, it's a question I asked of you and Adam Burke yesterday in the program here. Does this change anything for you in the handicap with the time now of Gavin Williams and when he's going in this all-important game 3?
1: Well, if you were to go by just the statistics this year, Dave, Gavin Williams is a different animal when it comes to matinee specials. Bringing up the numbers here on what he has done in night games versus day games, it is pretty stark. I think almost a 2-run differential in favor of the day game starts here. So an ERA that is so much lower when Gavin Williams toes a slab in an afternoon affair versus a night game. Take that for what you will. I went down to the stadium yesterday to grab my credentials and parking passes, and it was pretty misty. Very much felt like a winter day, if you will, just kind of with the blah nature of it. But you know, Tampa was in yesterday. They actually flew in overnight, and so they were already in the team hotel. Cleveland flew back yesterday morning. And so just a quick handicap for you. Gavin Williams, Dave, at home this year in 18 starts, a 2.84 ERA. That's during the regular season. Obviously, we know what the dominance he's had throughout this postseason thus far in a couple of starts there in the division series. So I would say, starting pitching-wise, you got to be emboldened if you're Cleveland. The only thing that's really, I think, a bit uncomfortable is this change of the start time, Dave, because you had so many fans that were planning on being there for a 6 o'clock start. This is Northeast Ohio. This is still the Rust Belt, and this is still where people got to actually go to work. They're not like LA where you can just take days off randomly. So this will be an interesting atmosphere. We'll get you some sights and sounds when I get down there later on this morning. But it's a pivotal one, right? Moving day here in the ALCS with this thing knotted up at 1 apiece.
0: We'll table this conversation for later. I just don't know how you get to 7 runs. I mean, we'll find out with the pitchers and with the weather and everything else. So we'll talk about that in a little bit more context here. Don Mattingly, by the way, is going to stay on. We talked about this yesterday a little bit. That news is official. The Phillies giving him a 2-year deal. Joe Espada, by the way, let go by the Astros. Maybe we saw that coming with the GM being relieved of his duties as the season went on. All right, when we come back, Thursday Night Football will begin tonight, week number 6 in the NFL. And the total coming down? What about the side? We'll break it all down next right here at VSiN by the Book.
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10: 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You know how this goes. Zach Cohen on tennis in Asia, men's and women's. See if he has any plays remaining on the tennis tours. Plus, of course, his thoughts on NFL week number 6 and on the heels of the NBA betting guide. His NBA season longs. We'll try to coax a one or two out of him in that regard. Plus, Bill Krakenberger unscripted and Jensen Lewis on the Major League Baseball postseason. It's A Numbers Game, 10 a.m. Eastern, right here at VSiN.
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12: 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Thursday night football is upon us this evening. We are going to be kicking off week number 6 of the NFL, if you can believe that already. Yes, we're just motoring right through the quarter pole here into the second half of the season. And 2.5 is where this number is right now. It has come down off that key number 3 as the week has gone, and that total keeps dropping. That's 2 full points here. From 42.5 earlier in the week down to 40.5. And money line prices, plus $1.30 right now on the Broncos. You want to lay it with the Seahawks, minus $1.50. And Jensen, sometimes people go inside of a field goal. And this is something I learned from Wes Reynolds, boy, about 5 years ago now. Wes is not a big advocate necessarily of laying the 2.5 a lot of times. He'll go, Hey, if it's inside of 3, sometimes he'll want to pay it and just have kind of the safety of, I'd rather not have this fall 1 or 2, because I think the big misconception is that games don't fall 1 or 2, and they fall that way much, much more often, I think, than people realize.
13: Yeah, this is kind of the Matt Youmans Bible of making sure that you get the better number and the better price. And you can obviously understand why, with two offenses that have been very inconsistent, one in Seattle that has been very turnover prone, that there will be more opportunities.

0: is for Denver to cover here. Now, all that being said, Denver has had their own issues moving the football. So is this a situation where you can find, you know, opportunities with defensive props tonight? Something that could be attacked here too is, you know, do you fade maybe some of the bigger offensive weapons? I know Jaxon Smith-Njigba was limited with his ankle issue. We'll see later on once inactives are announced. I have yet to see anything, Dave, that would tell me that Jaxon Smith-Njigba is not going to play tonight. But for what it's worth, just something to kind of look through. OptAI, always something we like to mm-hmm. look at just to get a bearing of where we are. OptAI has Jaxon Smith-Njigba projected for over 100 receiving yards, Dave. His receiving line, very similar to where Puka Nacua's was for Monday Night Football, 92.5, about a 5.5% edge on the over there. So shop around for your best prices. The receptions line is at 6.5. And I find this interesting when we look through some of these statistics. OptAI has Jaxon Smith-Njigba projected for under 6.5 receptions, yet over his receiving yard total. So something to factor in here. Do with that information as you will. But I would think that this will be a primary look here for Sam Darnold. Does not appear that Patrick Surtain is going to go tonight. We'll wait and see for inactives to be 100% official on that. So that is a massive ball hawk and one-on-one that definitely goes in favor of Seattle's offense tonight.
1: But speaking of OptAI, and by the way, you get access to all these numbers here. $9.99 is the intro offer right now. If you're not a VEASAN Pro subscriber, all you have to do is go to VEASAN.com/subscribe. 50% off for an annual subscription here. And to get these same numbers that Jensen and I are looking at right now, how about this when it comes to the quarterbacks? This is rather startling. Sam Darnold's number out there, about $1.13, is 221.5. Bo Nix's number out there is about 200.5 at minus $1.13 as well. OptAI is projecting those numbers to be well under. Sam Darnold to almost about 33 yards under at 188.8. Bo Nix, not as dramatic here, just about 12 yards at 188.4. So OptAI's projection is to the under on both of those. And Jensen, that would be correlated that you would see that number dropping from 42.5 down to 40.5, but specifically that it's going to be tough sledding for these guys to really chuck it. It is interesting about the JSN number in that the OptAI projection has it under for the amount of catches, but yet over for the yards, which tells us what? Hey, he might not get that many balls, but when he does, they could be at the big play variety. So that's something to keep in mind there. But when Opta is projecting here, Jensen, for these quarterbacks to have rough nights through the air, I know that's got to make you feel better about your under 42.5 in pocket.
0: No doubt. It's a quick week, too. That turnaround to me is obviously always tougher for the road team. And, you know, this is also a strength on strength here is you have a Seattle defense up against a Denver offense that still has yet to show you any strength whatsoever. And even though that number has come down, that's the other thing that you have to consider. If I'm looking at Bo Nix tonight, because let's face it, he's going to have to be pretty dynamic, not only with his feet, but with his arm. And still, you look at some of these props, not very emboldened for that. So it will probably be a stay away spot for me on anything player prop related. What I would look at is if you feel that Denver's inconsistencies continue, you would look for a team total probably under in the first half. Mm. Maybe even if you can find a team total under in the first quarter for Denver, because I would have to believe Mike McDonald has been, you know, after his defense the last couple of weeks. This is uncharacteristic of the group that we saw last week. So you have to believe that there is a severe emphasis on coming out, setting a tone, you know, making sure that they have not only the ability to stop it, whether it be RJ Harvey, J.K. Dobbins, doesn't matter, force Bo Nix to have to beat you through the air because he has yet to really prove that. So you don't want that line of scrimmage dictated by the offense early so that that group and that stadium has confidence. So that might be a way to get a little bit different. If you're not confident in where the player prop numbers are, that might be where I would pivot to, is look and find a team total under for Denver, not only in the first quarter, but the first half as well.
1: I think the elephant in the room right now for Seattle, when you look at a great start to this year to defend your crown and then to kind of hit these rocky waters the last couple of weeks, it's not as simplistic as saying, or do they miss Kenneth Walker III? Okay, but John Schneider, you know, didn't want to pay him in the offseason. You and I talked about it in the offseason. That's not what Seattle does. And now all of a sudden, because Zach Charbonnet is still not ready to play and it hasn't exactly worked out here so far, Jadarian Price is gone. He's on the IR as well. And now you're going to be going to Emmanuel Wilson, George Helani putting it on the deck last week. There's not a lot of confidence there. I mean, when you look at that running back room, the way it's constructed, at least for tonight, Jensen, it does feel like a lot of added pressure is going to be on Darnold to try to get this done with his arm. And he's been turnover prone. This does feel like a recipe for disaster here in the Seattle side. When you look at the inefficiencies running the ball and turning it over, that is not a good recipe against this Bronco defense.
0: May not be a disaster, but it certainly presents challenges. And that's where I think you see maybe the market and Vegas looking at, all right, I kind of want to take the lesser of two evils here. I'll take the home team at altitude. I'll take the home team on a shorter week. We know that early on, it has favored the home team with those quick turnarounds. But I'm anxious to see, you know, kind of where the mentality of this Seattle club is at, just knowing that they're up against it. They see the standings. They know they're chasing an undefeated 49er team. They know the Rams are leaking oil early here. So a chance to assert some dominance and also, you know, get yourself back into a position to get your season back on track. You look at the schedule for Seattle, and not that they're looking ahead, but we will. After Denver, it's a pretty big gauntlet here. Home against the Chiefs on Sunday Night Football, home against the Bears for Monday Night Football. And I mean, you don't get this win tonight, Dave. I mean, you're staring down 2-4 it's no foregone conclusion they hold serve against an undefeated Chiefs team at the moment. And then a Bears team that's getting their starting quarterback back, we think, at least this week, if not next week. So a lot on the line here for Seattle tonight. The sense of urgency narrative will definitely be in play. And the same can be said for looking at Denver. Denver sees where things are at. It's all still in front of them. You get a win at home tonight with a long week to prepare to head down to Arizona, who's been one of the worst defenses in the NFL. And then the look-ahead spot to the Kansas City Chiefs. And I think they would say this is a much different group by the time they get there. So you get this win tonight, you're 4-2, you put pressure on Kansas City in Vegas, and then we'll see kind of where we are, at home against the Chargers, against a desperate Charger team. And it starts to look a little bit different for the way that Denver started. Didn't start great, but man, where they are right now, they are in a very advantageous spot to really keep momentum going in their favor.
1: The favorite on the board right now for any time touchdown, of course, is JSN. Jackson Smith and Jigba is minus $1.05. In context, you remember our conversation last week with Jahmyr Gibbs?
0: Minus 450.
1: Yeah. 450 for Jahmyr Gibbs. JSN is minus $1.05. So that is amazing when you look at the favorites this week. All right, coming back, talking more baseball and what an at-bat for Jake Bowers and what a win for the Brew Crew. Is it all over for L.A.? That's next right here, Beeson by the Book.
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1: We're going to have our Circa Millions leans coming up in the very next segment. And by the way, we have added a segment to that, or at least a little bit of a caveat to that with our power rated system this year, Jensen. We have an update on where we are with our top rated plays every week. People, you need to pay attention because it's right now a really profitable scenario there. It's been profitable if you've been in the Brewers. 6-2 wins, winner last night over the Dodgers. They're up 3-0. It does go over that total with a late barrage of runs. It looked like a dead under the way that Blake Snell was pitching and Robert Gasser was pitching to start things here for Milwaukee and L.A. But, Jensen, the resiliency of this Brewers club to lose that 1-0 lead on the leadoff home run by Jackson Chourio, down 2-1. And then Jake Bowers has an at-bat that they'll be talking about in Milwaukee for a long, long time if this thing holds. A big two-run shot to flip this game, back-to-back home runs then, and just kind of pile on at that point, 6-2. You know, you called it yesterday in the program, too, that you like the Brewers here, even taking them on the run the line if you want a little safety net there. It does feel very different from a year ago where they got swept, and now they're on the verge of doing the same to L.A. this year.
0: Yeah, and I mean, let's start with Blake Snell, who on the first pitch, you know, Chourio ambushes him. Okay. We, you know, plenty of old sayings in baseball, Dave. You have to score one to win anyway. So, all right, whoop-de-doo. All right, it's one run. It certainly took a little bit of air out of the building, but then Blake Snell comes back, and he looks like vintage Blake Snell. So opportunities mm-hmm. there for the Dodger offense were few and far between with Robert Gasser, who, as I told you yesterday, had just been lights out, especially against the Dodgers so far this year, and in total against left-handed bats, which, hey, let's be honest, those are the big ones there for the LA Dodgers. So You mentioned the Bowers at bat. Let's not forget that one for the ages against Yoshi Yamamoto just there in game two. That loaded the bases. That allowed the Brewers to have a big inning, knock out Yamamoto, and eventually create that momentum that would send them on to a win. Yesterday's at bat will long live in Brewer lore because it not only unseated a guy in Snell that to that point, Dave, after the first inning home run, the first pitch home run, is kind of untouchable, right? I mean, he was vintage Snell. And so I think it just augments how ridiculously good the Brewers offense has been at taking the fight to the strength of this Dodger club at this point. It was the rotation. You came to this series, if you're a Dodger fan, you're like, okay, yeah, the Miz, okay, fine. But man, we feel pretty good about Skubal, about Yamamoto, about Snell, and then Glasnow, and then figuring out what we want to do in the bullpen. So, you know, if they don't get game one, we feel pretty good with the group that we've got. I got to tell you, turnabout is fair play with last year and how much the offense and the pitching staff dominated from LA over Milwaukee. We are seeing a Hollywood script, Dave. It is almost the sequel that the tables have turned. And this is a masterclass from Milwaukee right now in every phase of the game.
1: 11 pitch at bat for Bowers against Snell, who was absolutely lights out after the Churio home run. I know a lot of people questioning whether or not Dave Roberts should have put him back out there for the seventh. He had not pitched in the seventh inning at all in the regular season. Remember, he had not given up a home run in his limited starts this year at all. And then he gave up three in totality. And by the way, that at bat by Jake Bowers almost took Snell to the 100 pitch mark by himself in that at bat, in that 11th pitch at bat. It was pitch number 98 that he gave up the 2-run shot on in that 11th pitch. And then two pitches later, Mitchell takes him yard for that back-to-back shot. That was pitch number 100. So interesting benchmarks there as Snell gave up those three runs. Then they went and got him. Well, let's hear from Jake Bowers, not just about the at bat, but the totality of this team and the team win here as Milwaukee is one win away from the World Series.
10: We've won a lot of different ways this year. So when we find ourselves in any game, any situation, there's a confidence that we can get the job done. We know how to do it. And we're going to have a different guy every night, pick up the team, do something special, and help win the game. So, I mean, that's what it's about for us, man. We play for each other. We take pride in that.
1: Epic bat flip. They'll be talking about that one as well. Just looking into his dugout, like, you know, because he had just missed a home run a couple of pitches before where he hooked it a little bit foul, but he just stayed right on it and gets Blake Snell that when you needed him. And again, Blake had been great at that point. Well, if there's one guy, Jensen, that would say, hey, it's not over, even though we're down 0-3. Ironically, it is the manager of the LA Dodgers, because the last team to come back from an 0-3 deficit, it's the Boston Red Sox back in 2003. And who was a pinch runner there to kind of jumpstart that late inning, extra inning rally? Dave Roberts on a stolen base eventually would come around, tie it up, and win it deep into the night, if you remember that game in Fenway back in 2003. Here's Roberts talking about the 2026 version of the Dodgers and why it might not be over just yet.
11: Well, it's certainly possible. I've lived it. And I think the thing is that our guys have, you know, been battle tested, as was that team I was a part of. And I think the mindset has to be, and teams have been down before 0-2, 0-3, it's just, you just got to win tomorrow. And so it's an elimination game. We've played in a lot of elimination games, and we just got to get a win, and we got to find a way to build some momentum, and it takes all of us.
12: And are you going to maybe reminisce with your team tomorrow about the time you came back from 0-3?
11: I don't think so. I think that, you know, they've seen the documentary, so they know it can happen.
1: It's kind of funny to think that, you know, that's 23 years ago now. And, you know, maybe some of the guys weren't alive back then. You know, it's so weird to think, like, in baseball history, it's a play that stands out because it sparked that remarkable comeback. But you saw the wry smile that came over his face, Jensen, knowing that, in fact, hey, guys, I'm the living embodiment that this thing is not over.
0: So I have a personal connection to all of it right now. Let me go back to 2004 and still the only time that we have seen a team come back from an 0-3 deficit. That was the Boston Red Sox over the New York Yankees. I was just a young lad, a young champion as a Cape Cod League All-Star that year, Dave. I remember going to Fenway Park. They would honor the Cape Cod All-Stars there. at a Sox game, and it was Pedro Martinez who was pitching that night. So it was a real treat for all of us to be able to watch him live and in living color. I remember also thinking that I could be a member of this team. In high school, Dave, I did a private workout in Fenway under the lights. And imagine a 17, 18-year-old kid alone on the mound there with the lights on and the batting cage back there, and it's Terry Francona and it's Theo Epstein and it's a couple of the advanced scouts and some of the front office standing, watching me just throw a bullpen. All right. So little did I know that I might be destined for greatness and be on that mound in a big moment. I bring that full circle because the story of Jake Bowers and how he was even in a Brewer uniform this year is one for the books. So he was ready to retire. And the story goes is that he called his agent, said, "Hey, I'm done." And then 3 days later, his wife, Jake Bowers' wife, tells him, "Hey, I'm pregnant." And Dave, ooh, for those that have played the game, there is no better healthcare benefit program than when you are a Major League Baseball player. And so he remained playing the game because he's like, "I need the healthcare benefits. I'm having a baby." Mm-hmm. And guess what? Now the biggest home run and two of his biggest at-bats of his career have Milwaukee one win away from the Fall Classic. This is the beauty of baseball. We say it all the time. How can you not be romantic about it? I mean, from a young champion like yours truly, thinking at some point I'm going to be on this field in Fenway and make a difference. And fortunately, I was my rookie year in 2007, to Jake Bowers thinking he's done playing the beautiful game. And what was the most beautiful moment of his career, he had no clue would be maybe 6-7 months later when he stepped to the plate against Blake Snell. A remarkable run here for Milwaukee. No, it's not over. And I've said it to you many times on this program. The clincher is the hardest to get. It ratchets up 10 times in the difficulty meter because you got to do it on the road. But if there is a team that has the metal to be able to try and force this thing to a game 5 on Friday, it would be the LA Dodgers. So excited to see who runs out there tonight. Decisions for both managers on where they want to go pitching wise. But this has been some drama, man. It has been really fun to watch this NLCS so far.
1: And we're assuming that it's going to be Tyler Glass now that goes out there for the Dodgers tonight. They're about $1.57 betting favorite. Don't know yet for the Brewers. When asked about that specifically, Pat Murphy, when asked about his pitching, he said, "Yeah, they'll be pitching tomorrow night," which was a great line. So he'll have somebody pitching. We just don't know who it's going to be as of yet. By the way, Jensen, that's so funny you bring up that story. It's one of those nights and one of those games that Dave Roberts was alluding to in that press conference that I remember exactly where I was that night as well. I was working at Fox 5. We had the game back then in 2003. And back then they would say, "Hey, Dave, when's the game going to end? When's the game going to end?" Because we would come on after the baseball game. And I'd say, "I don't know. We don't know because it could have extra innings." And then when Roberts does that, it canceled our local broadcast. Jensen, we went to a watering hole down the street. Think about Cheers in Boston. That's the way it was in Washington, D.C. We all watched that game together, and that's the famous "we'll see you tomorrow night" call after David Ortiz, Big Poppy, goes yard, and the bar just erupted to know that the Red Sox had one more night. That became two more nights. That became three more nights. Let's see if Dave Roberts and the Dodgers can have deja vu all over again. When we come back, let's talk some Circa Millions. We've got our leans. And boy, have our records been pretty darn good when it comes to our best bets. That's next right here on VSiN by the Books.
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17: Coming up on Thursday's episode of Money Moves, it is a Thirsty Thursday. This team, coming off of a big loss in college football, love it to bounce back, cover the number. We'll tell you which one it is. It's also a great matchup in the NFL. Seahawks and Broncos, seems like a low-scoring affair, and this side is destined to cover. We will tell you why. Dave Wyman's former Seahawks linebacker, will be with us too as we get his analysis on what's gone wrong with Seattle and Jeff Erickson in his spot from RotoWire. Don't miss it. It's Money Moves, 11-1 Pacific, 2-4 Eastern, only on VSiN, the Sports Betting Network.
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1: We're going to have Bo Bishop join us in the next hour, talking all things NFL, college football as well. Of course, Mike Palm, the maestro, is going to join us in hour number three in our Power Hour there from Circa in Las Vegas. Find out what's on the maestro's mind as we do each and every Thursday. But Jensen, we do a lot of worthwhile segments, and we hope everyone is worthwhile here. But we always say when we do this Circa Million plays here, these are contest plays that we enter ourselves, and we're off on the good foot here this year, about four games over 500 at this juncture, much better than we were a year ago. We made some adjustments to our system this year, and I think that maybe the most notable adjustment that we made was to do a power-rated system in our plays 1 through 10 to give out there to the people. And the reason why we want to bring this to your attention, it's our best bet, if you will, that we have each and every week. I asked Joe Friezo, our producer, I said, hey, can you go back and find our best bets and let's tally those? Even I was shocked when I saw, Jensen, we are a combined 9-1 ATS against the number. And oh, by the way, in this 9-1, if you're watching this on YouTube TV, on VSiN.com, VSiN Watch app, that is 1, 2, 3, 4, 5, 6 outright dog winners out of the 9. Jensen, not to pat ourselves on the back, it was startling to the positive to see how much ROI would be in those top 10 selections so far through 5 weeks.
0: Yeah, it's been good to start. And, you know, the old Nick Saban adage, you can't be satisfied with success in the moment. You got to continue to get better. You got to climb the mountain. Are we the standard bearer right now? We hope to be at the end of the year, and you have to get off to a good start to be in that contention. But yeah, I'd be hard pressed to find any other place that has that kind of top rated best bet, if you will, with the success. 9 out of 10 is pretty good to start. Now, I think the other part of it too is we've seen this primetime trend too, Dave, whether it be Thursday night football or Sunday night, Monday night. We've seen a lot of primetime dogs in a row end up winning outright, not only covering. So, you know, you wonder if that trend continues here tonight. Seattle again, laying 2.5 on the road, always a tricky spot on a short week for a road favorite. So anxious to see if that game falls into it in our Circa Million selections. But that's pretty startling in a good way. So hopefully people have tailed us in that regard.
1: Well, I would like to just take our top picks and make all 5 entries. That way we'll take the big home paper check right now. We'll save Mike the time. All right, so without further ado, let's get to our ATS top 10 plays of the week. Again, power rated 1 through 10. And again, it does not necessarily mean that Jensen and I are going to align. It does not mean all those picks will get there. I went to the Steelers last week against the Colts. I'm going right back to it. I'm laying the 2.5 against Tampa Bay, and you and I might be at odds on this and might not even make our card. But I really do like this spot. And by the way, Jensen, this is going to show me something of Brian Schottenheimer against Mike McCarthy. I think you know where I'm going there. And then I think one coach is going to do a much better job against Jaden Daniels defensively than the other one did a week ago. So I'm putting my faith in that coaching staff, a Hall of Fame quarterback, in Aaron Rodgers to be able to cover 2.5 on the road. I do like the Commanders. You mentioned it in prime time. That trend continues for me. I'll be taking the 7.5 here with the Commanders against the Niners. That maybe this is the top value that you have right now at the Niners. So I'm going to try to play that market and get the most on the other side here in a game they should have won, we all know, a week ago against the Giants, but they did not. Texans, we're going over to jolly old England. This is a money line marathon play for me. I'm taking the 2.5 as well with H-Town. By the way, Marvin Harrison Jr. is going to play in that game. We'll find out if that means anything for that offense, but I like them to get back in the fight here in this division, and it starts with a win against Jacksonville. I do like the Brownies. This number keeps going up. I don't think Lamar Jackson's going to play. I'm going to call that bluff, and this number might drop a little bit before you get to kickoff, and I know maybe it doesn't matter because Snoop Huntley played so well. I think the Browns defense might be a little bit tougher challenge here if it's Huntley, so I'll take the 5.5 points here with the home team in the Brownies. Jets, love them this week. Yeah, the Patriots have some injuries. They also have some key guys coming back, too. It gets me a little bit leery there. But I'm going to hope that Aaron Glenn, they've been much more feisty this year, more feisty than I thought they'd be. Can they keep it inside the number? I'll take the touchdown here on a road game against New England. Chargers going back to the well. They did burn me last week in one of our entry plays. They should have not only covered the game, they should have won the game and somehow didn't cover. Kansas City, top of the market right now. Again, kind of like that San Francisco idea. I'm going to get the best value that I can here and hope the Chargers keep this inside of a one-score game. Am I ready to lay 13 with the Rams against anybody? No. The answer is just simply no. I don't think the Cardinals are particularly good. I faded them for the long term, but I'll take the 12.5 here and hope that Jacoby Brissett maybe even backdoor action here and cover this number late. I'm going to lay it with the Saints. Saints have been a popular play for me this year in our contest plays. If you've noted that, they've been pretty successful. Burned me once, but I'll weigh the 1.5 here against the Giants here in a spot that I just think that their offense should play better. Not really convincing this Giants defense right now as well. And again, I love the Broncos tonight. I've got them money line as well. I did grab the 3, 2.5 in the contest against Seattle, but I'll take those points. And another common theme here is I faded Indianapolis coming back last week against the Steelers when they came back from jolly old England. I'm not sold on this Colts team the way they're playing. I know the Titans are garbage, but I'll take them to keep this close, and I think closer than people think. I'll take the 7, and they've actually covered a couple games here. So even though they're on 5, they're only 2-3 ATS. I think they might go to 3-3 ATS, even if they can't get the outright win. Those are my top 10 rated ATS selections.
0: Very solid. I think we have 3. I think we got to 3. And ironically, we've got at least one of them that is very much in our top 3. That is the Houston Texans. So again, we are the kings of England and the international slate. So that doesn't shock me here that we get to the Texans. I think we both have them for a moneyline marathon play. So that is going to be one of my top rated plays. Panthers -1. Told you I'm going to roll over my big 4-1 victory on the Buccaneers from moneyline marathon last week. So Panthers -1. No Saquon Barkley, no Devonta Smith, at least as of yesterday. Don't expect that to improve drastically enough for both of them to get there on Sunday. They're leaking oil coming back from England. Give me Carolina minus one. Texans already said plus 2.5. Think they went outright. We're Oppo and the Buccaneers. I have handicapped this team pretty well this year, and I'd rather take Jalen Daniels. I know Baker Mayfield is going to try and throw still.

0: clean. So yep. I went just with the home team there, catching the point and a half. And I mean, they have found ways to stay in games that you're like, I mean, how the hell are they in this game? So we're oppo on that. We are aligned tonight though. So we will have a Thursday night game that we line up with. We both back the Broncos. I'll take the defense there at Mile High against an inefficient offense right now. Darnold and company can't run the football. I don't know if they can even get that right on a short week against an elite defense. So I like the Broncos catching the points. I know I told you yesterday about the Jets, and I was going to be on that side, but man, the more I look at what Drake May and company have done the last couple of weeks, if this was on the road, I'd like the home dog. But I would say I had to pick 10. I'm not super comfortable about it, Dave, but this is one of the 10 leans that made the cut. So Patriots minus 7. We're there with the Commanders. I think way too many points. You were getting the hook as well. At some point, the attrition has to catch up with the Niners. They may not lose the game, Dave, but I can't imagine this being an 8-point victory. So we'll take the Commanders. That'll be our first Monday night game of the year.
1: Wow.
0: Okay, so that's a fun one. Falcons plus 1.5 for me. I just think the team at home with Penix, they showed a lot. Their defense just kind of coughed it up there at the end. And I think they were hit in the mouth with Penix getting crushed, almost guillotined. So I love that he's made his way back. And then I know you're going to be rooting for your Cowboys, but I've been pretty good about knowing when to fade Dallas. So Packers minus 1 on Sunday Night Football. So Broncos tonight plus 2.5. We're in. Texans over in Europe. Kings of Europe reign supreme. Texans plus 2.5. And then our first Monday night selection, Commanders plus 7.5. I will tell you right now, the Titans almost made the cut for me. They were a last minute cut. Ooh. So I'd be willing to join you if you want the Titans to be one of our five. And then I think my Panthers play is the number one overall play on my board that's available. I think your number one available right now is the Browns. So we've got some things to discuss, but I think you and I can both get there on the Titans because it was still part of our synopsis here and still my number one overall play in the Panthers available for selection.
2: I think we might be able to make this a very easy fix. We'll update this as the show goes. But by the way, this is why I love the exercise. We've ruled out three games right away. Jets and Patriots have been ruled out. Saints and Giants have been ruled out. Steelers, Buccaneers has been ruled out. That's the reason why we do this exercise. And so far, so good. Four plays to the positive, to the black, if you will. I believe 14-10-1. And Jensen, still the Kings of Europe. And we put that title on the line in London. My goodness, much more to get to here. Peace by the book.
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2: Top of the hour, it is VSiN by the Books. I'm Dave Ross right here at the Mint Gaming Hall, Franklin, Kentucky, inside our VSiN studio, overlooking beautiful Circus Sports. Jensen Lewis back home in Cleveland, Ohio. You're gonna bundle up? What's that attire going to be like as you make your way down to the ball game today?
3: We're actually going to be okay. So weather-wise, you know, the temperature at first pitch, as I kind of bring up our trusty weather app here, it'll be decently comfortable for this time of year. We should be in the low 60s, might be a little overcast. We are due for rain probably around 8 o'clock Eastern time. So again, the original first pitch schedule for ALCS game three was 6 p.m. They wanted to avoid any issues whatsoever. So it's moved to 1 o'clock. I'll be headed down right after our show and be able to take it in for all the sights and sounds. So moving day in the ALCS, it moves up a few hours here. And boy, what a matchup it's going to be.
2: Can't wait to break that down. Of course, Daily Diamond's coming up. Bo Bishop's going to join us. A rather big game in college football, too, by the way, to discuss with Ohio State and Indiana. Going to have the Meister join us in the next hour here. Mike Palm right there from Circa in Las Vegas. But we're also going to kick off week number 6 of the NFL season. Don't blink. It goes by fast. That's where we begin our highlights and headlines.
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2: Battle of mirror image teams, at least record-wise, 3-2 in this big Thursday night matchup here. The Seahawks are road favorites. They were as big as 3. It's down to 2.5. I don't know that it's going to come off that 2.5. Maybe some 2s out there going the other way towards Denver. This total has come down to 40.5, Jensen Lewis. And I know both you and I have plays on both the side and the total.
3: Yeah, under 42.5 from earlier in the week, down to 40.5 is where we stand right now. At Circa, again, if you've been with us all week or if you're just joining us now, a lot of inefficiency with both these offenses. So it almost feels like first team to 20 wins this game tonight. If we even get there, Dave, it could certainly envision like a 17-13, something like that. So 17-16 covers all numbers, at least if you're the underdog. So it's going to be a fun chess match between two coaches that really had the sense of urgency factor tonight, right? Seattle can't afford to drop another game, especially where the NFC West is. And the Broncos,

0: a chance to continue to add pressure on the undefeated Kansas City Chiefs, who will play at home against the winless Chargers on Sunday.
1: Yep, and I'm in pocket here with the Broncos money line and the plus threes from earlier in the week. I don't know that those are going to pop again, but that's why we do the exercise of hold or fire. We had mentioned, hey, if you like the Broncos, grab those threes, because here we are. They're not around any longer. By the way, I had the Falcons in pocket plus three from earlier in the week as well. Those numbers are gone because of the quarterback news. And what surprises me a little bit, it's not just that Michael Penix Jr. looks like he's going to be able to go on Sunday, but that this number's not gone back up with what looks like to be the news that Caleb Williams, who has practiced in full. Jensen, that does surprise me that the market hasn't readjusted at least back a little bit towards a tick towards Chicago.
0: I'll be honest. I'm kind of excited to see where this adjustment eventually lands once we get to kickoff on Sunday. Will it go any further? I don't know, but certainly, you know, going from what was as high as 3.5, we're seeing, Dave, I'm seeing halves. I'm seeing Falcons getting a half at some point. I have seen a pick 'em at a faraway land. Like, this is a drastic drop here. And again, on the surface, we have the positive updates that both clubs were looking for. Caleb Williams, full practice. Michael Penix Jr. expected to start on Sunday. So anxious to see, you know, where we are on Sunday. And wow, already a 3.5-point move in favor of the Falcons.
1: Yeah, and 51.5 for that total as well. I get it with these talented quarterbacks back, but does that just automatically assume that they're going to be able to go up and down the field? We'll find out. But again, Atlanta licking their wounds a little bit, one that got away, 8-point lead late against the Ravens on Sunday night, and give up that lead, then you lose it in overtime. And the Bears licking their wounds after getting just trounced last week by the Green Bay Packers. Milwaukee, you can't punch the ticket yet, but if you had a 20-to-1 ticket on the Brewers to sweep the Dodgers, one, I want to see the ticket, and two, would you hedge off of it a little bit here before you get to game four with Tyler Glass now going to be on the bump, it looks like, for L.A.? You know, I know we talked about yesterday, hey, it feels like you got to get game three if you're the Dodgers. You get the 2-to-1 lead. Blake Snell gets thrown back out there for the seventh, and it goes dramatically wrong. Walk, homer, homer, and then there goes that lead, Jensen. How do you wipe that out as a pro athlete, and now your back's against the wall? How do you erase that and get ready to play what's going to be the most important game tonight for the Dodgers?
0: It is uncharted territory. The Dodgers have not been in this position either mentally or statistically since the dawn of what was supposed to be a budding dynasty. And for what it's worth, you know, you have to look at just a year ago. What was the difference? Well, LA's offense last year, far and away more dominant and deep than what has shown so far in this year's postseason. Milwaukee had no answer on the pitching staff side for that offense, let alone did not have the depth of their own staff as far as starters, relievers. This year, it felt like, and I told you this at the beginning of this series, it felt like every Brewer player and staff member took that 0-4 beating in the NLCS and made as much bulletin board material, never forgot about it when they were eating breakfast, when they were finishing reps in the weight room, when they were taking extra BP. Like, it feels watching them, Dave, that this has been the mantra. This has been the goal. Unfinished business. We didn't play our best ball last year. Well, they are leaving no doubt in an absolute masterclass over the two-time defending champs. To answer your question, how do you get up off the mat? Well, the guy who is leading the LA Dodgers right now just so happens to be part of the greatest comeback ever in postseason history, as part of the Boston Red Sox. Dave Roberts, of course, pinch running for Kevin Millar to get that critical stolen base into scoring position off of Mariano Rivera. The Red Sox end up walking off the Yankees in game four. We'll see you later tonight from Joe Buck. Is that clock hit like 1 o'clock in the morning, game five, game six, game seven, but you have to win one. And the old adage also, remember Kevin Millar with Dan Shaughnessy, he said, don't let us win tonight. Put us to bed. Because then we got Petey, then we got Shill, and then anything can happen in game seven. Well, the Dodgers are saying the same thing. Put us to bed tonight, because then we got Scoops, then we got Yamamoto, and then anything can happen in game seven. So better put him to bed. But otherwise, I mean, you can't say enough good things about what the Brewers

0: have done so far up to this point.
1: I those names that you're bringing back with Shaughnessy and the Red Sox, absolutely fantastic. By the way, could I interest you in a Dodgers ticket at 8-1 to win this series? Or would you just do the Jensen Lewis moneyline rollover?
0: Yeah, I think the moneyline rollover is fair. And to be fair, I mean, I'm sitting on a plus 780 ticket for multiple units for the Brewers to win the World Series. And if anyone else is sitting, you kind of brought it up earlier, if anyone had the gall to play a 4-0 exacta in this series for the Brewers over the Dodgers, just go ahead and play a double up of the ROI. So whatever your buy-in is, and then two units on top of that, okay? Because you're already super duper into the positive there. So at least make sure you take some profit regardless of the result tonight. But man, my heart of hearts, Dave, I did not expect to be sitting here talking to you today in a closeout spot for either team, but here we are.
1: Brewers did the work for me. I don't have any other tickets on them. They got me 5-1 for the best record, number one seed, if you will, in the National League. That was a nice one. I wish I had more on them right now. We mentioned that Game 3 has been moved up today in Cleveland because of this weather coming in there. And I asked you earlier in the first hour here, with this weather change, does it affect the handicap a little bit? The numbers are pretty darn good for Gavin Williams in daytime baseball.
0: They are. And I think also just understanding where we are from going in from indoor to outdoor, that is also going to be something that's changed here. The weather is going to get cooler, Dave, as we move forward into not only what will be today's game now instead of tonight, but also tomorrow looks pretty dicey. If you look at just day games started, I'm going to go back to the regular season here. Let me find our boy, Gavin Williams, and I will hear in a moment. Here we go. Gavin Williams in 13, he had 13 day game starts, by the way, in the regular season. 7-2 with a 2.42 ERA, 114 strikeouts and 81 2/3 with only 57 hits allowed. So we might be entertaining some Gavin Williams player props here, Dave, because again, very similar to what happened last night. Dave Roberts knows it's a 7-game series, and you're going to have to play all 3 games at home to even have a chance to advance to the World Series. I would imagine that Stephen Vogt probably gives a little more length to Gavin Williams here, knowing what their bullpen situation has been through the ALDS in the first 2 games of this series. So I would expect we could take advantage of some pitching props later on today.
1: Again, I'm just going to throw this out there. Gavin Williams to be ALCS MVP is 28-1. He's going to take the mound today. It does feel like a very favorable matchup for him. If he goes out there and shoves 12 Ks, I wonder what that number would look like tomorrow. Phillies officially give Don Mattingly, Donnie Baseball, a 2-year deal there. Joe Espada relieved of his duties in H-Town. I don't think that surprises you, Jensen. It doesn't me, at least in H-Town, after you let go of the GM when you were in first place this summer. What about the Mattingly signing, a re-signing there, officially giving Donnie Baseball the helm?
0: Yeah, I like it. There's some continuity there. He obviously turned them around quickly and got them into a position where they just kind of ran out of gas last year. Already some changes from some of the coaching staff that was there last year, and I would expect more to come here in the next couple of weeks.
1: All right, we're going to update our Circa leans here for Millions because you and I might have been able to get to a Power 5 here before this show is done. We'll update that. And also a big-time card going on north of the border in Canada, UFC Vancouver. A lot of Americans against a lot of Canadians. Can't we all get along? We'll talk about it in a fighting sense next right here on VSiN by the Book.
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6: 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Going to have Bo Bishop join the program here talking big Ohio State and Indiana game here in the Big Ten. And also what's going on in the state of Cleveland. Brownie's off to a really good start there as well. And we're going to have Mike Palm join us in the next hour here, Jensen. I can't wait to find out what is on the mind of the maestro. But we have a big card north of the border. Please check out First Strike wherever you get your podcast with me and Rob Moreno. We do a Survivor-like bit on the show here, Jensen, to kind of formulate after the NFL and certainly what we do here week in and week out. Let's get to Rob Moreno's Survivor selection of the week.
7: I'll go first this week since I feel like I survived off the skin of my teeth with that Lupe Godinez decision. It's actually going to be down in the prelims. I'm going to go with, and I actually kind of made this decision this morning, and it's more a play against someone. I'm going with Melissa Croden as a favorite. Now, she's way too big a favorite in my eyes as far as a betting standpoint goes. Now, there's a little caveat here. She's had a very short UFC career. We're talking three fights almost exactly, and technically not three fights worth of cage data either. She ended one of her fights in like the third round at 4 minutes and like 30 seconds. So I'm giving it a pass, but it's a play against Chelsea Chandler. And I want to pay my respects because we were at the Apex watching Chelsea Chandler get the win against Priscilla Cachoeira. We were both on Chandler that night, but I think I said it in the pod at the time. If these ladies were against anyone else, I'd be on the other side, because unfortunately Chandler's numbers just aren't great. I mean, the XR percentage, I just took it down, but her XR percentage is down at 41%. Her striking just isn't there either. 3.52 landed per minute, negative differential. So she's absorbing more than she takes. Croden, much more clean striking. She only absorbs 2.13 significant strikes per minute. She's never been knocked down, at least in the UFC. She's a big finisher. They both have equal control rate. There's not a lot of ground. It's more in the striking for both ladies. Now, I know Chelsea got the submission win over Priscilla,

0: but I think that said more about Priscilla than it did Chelsea Chandler. Yes,
1: totally.
0: The model loves Melissa Croden here. And like I said, it's not a playable number. I'm not laying minus 260 on a fighter who's only had a couple fights. I'm not even sure I've found a way to a parlay with this. I don't know what bet I'm laying. But as far as my survivor pick, I'm going to go with Melissa Croden before that number gets too high, because I can't play higher than minus 300. I just realized. So it's ticking up there.
1: You better
0: Melissa
1: get in.
0: Croden's. Yeah, I got to get in now. Melissa Croden's my play for survivor this week. We're hoping to just, I know I got to get a dog eventually so I can build up more lives. But for now, Melissa Croden's my coast for the week.
1: I like it. Again, we did cash in Chelsea, but we're like, all right, I don't know if I'd be playing her again anytime soon.
0: No.
1: Okay. Check it out. It's a fun show, a profitable show as well. I've got a dog play outright, and we're still going with our original survivor picks, so we've not been knocked out there as we try to do the NFL theme there. So again, wherever you get your podcast, check out First Strike. And by the way, I am on the main event with the Canadian Mike Mallott against Joaquin Buckley. VSiN.com, if you are a VSiN Pro subscriber, you'll have access to that pick as the week goes. But let's get back to our Circa millions entries, not survivor. We just did that for USC, but for millions, we had three that we aligned on, and we had to get to two more now to fill it out. So these will be our official five selections, and I believe we are 14-10-1, I do believe, so far in the year. So four games to the good with our ATS selections. And Jensen, we are the kings of Europe, and that will be featured in this as well. Do you know, are we 6-0? Is that right all time? I don't want to put you on the spot with the inventory, but I know we have never lost when we've gone overseas and played a game, and we're going to put that undefeated streak on the line.
2: Yeah, so 4-0 last year for us, and this year thus far, the 1-0 that we had for the Colts. And again, we will take the gift. Because if Marcus Mariota stays healthy in that one, I'm not sure that we remain undefeated. Listen, we have continued to win each battle. The Redcoats have nothing on us at this point. So I would say that we go back across the pond when we find an advantageous position. We do have the high ground this year and last year, so why not add to our position? Cavalry incoming for the Houston Texans. I saw some posts on social media yesterday of the workouts that Marvin Harrison Jr. has had, and someone was like, I ain't never seen this guy move in the NFL the way he's moving right now. Guess what? A little new. I would say you get a boost. You get back with your boy, C.J. Stroud. Things looking up here. I'll tell you what, weird to root on the same side. You got a Michigan man and Nico Collins on one side. You got the Ohio State and Marvin Harrison Jr. on the other side, and C.J. Stroud just saying, damn, I remember what this feeling was like when I was in college. I could throw it either side of the field, and I feel pretty damn good. Okay, so Texans plus 2.5. That was what we also aligned on Broncos tonight, plus 2.5, and the Commanders on Monday night. Monday night will be the first selection we have this year, Dave, of a Sunday night or Monday night game. We're currently 1-1 on Thursday night football. We did get that Falcons in Green Bay outright winner in week 3. We unfortunately lost with the Steelers in Cleveland in week 4. So that is our primetime record to this point. So we get a Thursday night game in Denver tonight. We get a Monday night game in Washington catching the 7.5. And then as I told you before the break, people just joining us, that plus 7 for the Titans was a near miss for me. It was kind of a coin flip between the Packers and the Titans. I just went with a home team in primetime, and I know that's not been a good trend thus far, at least in 2026. But then the Panthers, my top-rated play, and as you had said before, we're 9-1 combined through 5 weeks of our number one power-rated Circa Million lean. So that's a great, great way for us to kind of use these tie-breaking scenarios or be able to fill out our five picks that we need. So I like it where we're at. Just also food for thought, looking at some of these selections, Carolina, we have yet to take through 5 weeks. So this will be the first time we have them. Denver, we are 1-0 so far on. So that's good news there. We're 0-1 on Houston. We have not selected Tennessee, and we have not selected Washington. So we have some new additions, some first timers, if you will, in our big five here for Circa Millions this week.
1: Yeah, I love that we're going over to jolly old England town. And as our buddy Joe Serrallo said on another network, he said that, you know, we're going to England, the losers of the Revolutionary War. It's a

0: It's a fact. I know that they don't want to keep score any longer, but we are undefeated over there. So we're going to try to go 6-0 if we can get that win combined with last year. We have 1-0 so far this year, 4-0 last year, trying to make it 6-0. Rather amazing. And by the way, people, we don't pick the game just because it's being played overseas and that we happen to be undefeated. This is why we do the system in the manner in which we do it, Jensen, because you and I do not know until we do the show this morning of where we might align. It just so happens that that's where we align again to go overseas here and take the Texans plus that 2.5. It is rather startling that we have 3 standalone games, if you will, on the docket this week, with the game in London there with H-Town, with the game tonight, Thursday Night Football with Denver, and then with the Monday night slate here with the Commanders, so plus 7.5 there. And again, that's by happenstance. That's not by design, people, that we happen to have 3 standalone games that will be featured, and I'm sure the majority of the eyeballs will be on those because they are standalone games. It just so happens that's the way it breaks. The Panthers were your, I do believe that was your top-rated selection this week, correct? That was your number one power-rated
1: yeah,
0: play?
1: Correct. Yep, that's correct. Okay. I was just going through last year's audit. And by the way, speaking of international flavor, remember, we took the Chargers week 1, plus 3 in Brazil. Okay, remember, that was an outright win for us. In week 4, Steelers in Dublin, in Ireland, getting the 2.5. We took them. Remember the Jets in week 6, getting the 7, one of the worst games in the history of the National Football League. And we get that one across the line. And then the Dolphins in Madrid, in España, in week 11, laying the 2.5. Tua was a friend of the program. It was above 40 degrees there, so he was okay. I don't know what the Celsius conversion is off the top of my head. But those were our international selections from last year to go 4-0. Again, just a repeat, if you have tailed our top-rated plays in Circa Million for the last 5 weeks, so basically the first 5 weeks of the season, you are 9-1. Well, how many six outright dogs have won between us in those 10 selections, I believe is,
0: How about this, Jensen? I've given 3 dogs, one of them sizable, and 2 of those have cashed outright. We covered the other one with Miami. You have given 5 dogs and 4 have won outright. I mean, do that ROI, people. Again, I hope it continues. Yeah. Because I was startled by doing this inventory, did not realize that we were 9-1 combined with our top selections through 5 weeks. Can we like card sharks, the old game, freeze and just stop right there? I don't know. We know a lot better, but we're going to try to keep going and build on this success so far. The new system is working out, Jensen. Let's see if we can keep this rolling this week. Bo Bishop, great to have Bo back in the program. He's going to join us next year. A rather important game to break down here between Ohio State and Indiana. We'll do it next right here on VSiN by the Books.
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0: We continue VSiN by the books on this Thursday morning. Dave Ross, Jensen Lewis coming at you. And I don't know that Ohio as a state right now maybe is the sports capital of the country, but it's pretty darn good with what the Guardians are doing. The Browns look like they've come to life. And oh, by the way, Ohio State, a rather important game against Indiana. Great to have Bo Bishop come back in the program here. Host of Bishop and Friends on 97.1 The Fan. Cleveland Browns Daily on 850 ESPN Cleveland. Give him a follow on X at Bo Bishop and joins us now here in the Progressive Guest Line. Bo, good morning to you. There's a lot to break down in your state if we were going to go for every sport here. But let's go with college football and with this Ohio State-Indiana game because Jensen and I have talked a lot about it. It feels like eye test. Maybe this isn't the same version of Indiana that won the national championship, but it's still pretty darn good. How do you look at them in this matchup against Ohio State?
11: I think that's the toughest question about all of this. I think I got a pretty good idea who the Buckeyes are. They've had one talent equates game. They lose in the fourth quarter down in Austin. Of course, that one leaves a mark because you feel like you're the better team for 2.5 quarters and you blow it in the fourth. Everything that could go wrong does. And then you have a really nice tester out at Iowa. And I think Iowa is a lot better than a lot of people nationally give them credit for. And I thought that was the best game Ohio State played. And I think if you're looking for a doppelganger in terms of their approach, I think what their approach was at Iowa will be similar to their approach in Bloomington on Saturday in terms of the way they went about their business. As for Indiana, your guess is as good as mine. I don't know what to make of them. Hoover looks really good. He hasn't turned it over, but they haven't really been tested by anybody that in a talent equates game. They haven't played one. Northwestern's a little more gamey than I think we thought at the beginning of the year, and maybe Nebraska is too, but it took two fourth quarter bombs last week for them to survive it. So it's an interesting game, guys, in that I think we're going to learn more about Indiana than we are Ohio State, but I actually think Ohio State kind of needs it a little more than Indiana does.
1: Yeah, and Bo, just to that end, and we're not in the BCS era. Forgive me, I've been watching that Saban documentary, so boy, going back to those of like, oh, style points, and oh God, we gotta hope Oklahoma State loses so we get in. We don't worry about that with the expanded postseason, but I think in this iteration, your point is well taken about. Okay, we don't know what we don't know. I wanted to ask you on the injury front, because it is significant for Ohio State and for our betting audience here. An O-line issue, I think that people need to know about, and also skill position room with Jacoby Jackson. Can you update everybody on the latest for what that Ohio State injury report looks like?
11: Well, both those guys are out, and that's massive on both

0: front. So you lose your best offensive lineman, my friend, and then you lose your short yardage back. And honestly, the way they'd been going about it with Jacoby was he was the hammer early, and then Bo was the guy late, both Jacksons, of course. So I think that's a massive loss for Ohio State. And if you remember in these talent equates games, whether it's the last three they've played and they've lost the last three, Indiana, Miami, and then Texas to start this year, it's been third down conversions, Jensen, as you know, that hurts them the most. They've been very just uncharacteristically bad in third down, fourth down in those talent equates games. They thought that Jacoby was maybe the answer to that. Obviously, Austin was going to be a big part of that. And now both of those are out. Those are massive injuries for the Buckeyes, especially if this game gets tight and especially in short yardage, money downs, red zone, something they've struggled with for the in these talent equate games for the last year or so.
1: You know, right now, Bo, I look at the odds market and I see Ohio State is -750 to make the college football playoff. That number would be even wider, obviously, if they didn't have that fourth quarter collapse against Texas. Let's just go down Danger Street here for a second, gentlemen. Let's just say somehow they lose this game to Indiana. And then it's a two-loss Ohio State team. What happens there to the panic meter there for Ryan Day? Have they given him a pass, I guess, Bo, for that loss to Texas?
0: No. In Columbus, they don't ever give you a pass. You got to win every game you play. He has this great line. All I got to do at Ohio State is win every game I play, and especially the last one. Like, that's kind of the deal around here. So I think that's part of the brochure. There is no pass. That's why I think this is actually a bigger game for them. I think mentally they kind of need it, guys, right? I think they kind of – you know that old adage of, like, if a great shooter needs to see the ball go through the hoop, a field goal kicker needs to see it go through the uprights. I think they need to see that they can win talent equate games because they've lost the last three. So if that scenario plays out and they lose in Bloomington, which is in play, I mean – Indiana is a very good team and they're expertly coached. If that does happen, then you just have lost your margin for error. Now, the good news is that Oregon doesn't appear to be maybe what we thought that they were. They go to USC after that, but they also play Northwestern, Nebraska, and then the rivalry game. So they'd have to win all of those. Then they'd find themselves in a rematch in the Big Ten title game. If they get to that game at 10-2, even with another loss, hypothetically, Indiana, I do think they'd be in. I think one thing we're seeing in major college football this year, guys, in the two power conferences, I think you will see multiple teams with 2 and 3 losses ranked in the top 15 by the time we get to the end of November. We have parity in college football, maybe not to the extent of the NFL or NBA or some of these other things, but we have it in college football in a big, big way.
2: Yeah, you nailed it. We had Roy Philpott on, great, great friend of the show, does a great job on ESPN week in and week out. He echoed your sentiments there, Bo, that just in the SEC alone, we could have 2 or 3 loss SEC teams that would say, hey, we are deserve it as anybody because of our body of work of being in there. Speaking of body of work, we waited this long to talk about the Heisman Trophy front runner in Jeremiah Smith. You have seen a lot of number one receivers, true alphas come through that program. It has been remarkable, the pedigree and just the continued escalation of elite talent that Ryan Day and company have had there. Urban Meyer, of course, from what you've watched and what he's up against here statistically to overcome, you know, the Darian Mensahs, the quarterback nature of this award, to me, it feels like he's way ahead of where Devonta Smith was with Alabama when Devonta Smith won the Heisman. So barring an injury, barring something where, I mean, even him getting held under 100 receiving yards at Kent State is just because they pulled everybody. So, I mean, if he played 4 quarters of every single game, this thing would be in the stratosphere right now. Just where, I guess my question ends up being, what does Indiana have to do? I know Ryan Day has said, hey, single, you know, man-on-man, he's open. Double coverage, he's open. Mm-hmm. Triple coverage, okay, you know, he's got to find a way open. Like, what is their game plan? If you're in that Indiana room, how do you limit? You can't stop him, but how do you limit Jeremiah Smith?
0: Boy, that's for Jeremiah's salary, about a $6.5 million question. So I think that's the tricky one there. It's like, how do you begin to do that? To answer the question on that front, I think that Indiana has a choice to make, and I don't know how Cignetti will handle it. He's either going to let him eat and let him get, because they did last year when they played, I think he had 180 or 160, something like that in the Big Ten championship game. He kind of let him eat. Now they had Carnell Tate on the other side, which doesn't hurt, but they kind of let him eat and they shut everything else down. Ohio State does not have that second receiving option that they trust the way they trusted Carnell Tate. So I think what Ohio State's going to do in this game is very similar to what they did in the Texas game. I think they will move him all over the field. I think

0: They'll slot outside, put him in motion, get it to him on jet sweeps. I think they will do all of those things to make sure that he gets his touches. And guys, I've used this analogy on my show. I think you have to start thinking about Jeremiah Smith, not as a wide receiver, but almost like in the old days, guys, like a feature running back. Think of him like Adrian Peterson. So think of it from Ryan Day's perspective. I have to get him 20 touches or 20 targets and 15 touches. He is such a freak of nature physically, and he doesn't really take many hits, guys. He doesn't. He's usually running away from people, so like he doesn't get a lot of like massive hits coming across the middle because he just goes around the contact. So I think we almost have to view him more as like a, in the old days, like a featured back rather than just a normal wide receiver. And the Heisman conversation, I remember when I was on with you guys last time, I said, I love those odds on him because he had one thing that even Devonta Smith didn't have at the time. He was known. It has been known for 2 years that he's the best player in college football universally. So now all he had to do was just stat pad a little bit, play his normal game, have some big moments, and he was going to be top of mind for everybody. So that's kind of all come to fruition based on kind of what we thought could happen before the season.
1: It's amazing because as great as Marvin Harrison Jr. was at Ohio State, I didn't think somebody else would eclipse that this quickly. Jeremiah Smith certainly has right now with what he's done here in college. I got to ask you about the Browns. I love to ask Jensen about it here almost daily in the program here, Bo. Just the vibe there with this 3-2 football team. Ravens coming in. For people that are old like me, you know what this means here with the old team and the new team here, if you will. What is it like getting 5.5 this week? Is there a belief that the Browns, dare I say, are in fact back?
0: I'm not going to go there yet. I think in August, if you would have said, hey, 3-2 through five, everybody's doing cartwheels at that point. I think it's pretty bitter that they dropped the ball last week against the Jets. I think that's the one that they really, you win that one and you come into this one at 4-1, and then you really got a little bit of momentum. A lot of stuff happening on the injury front for them at running back, on the offensive line, defensive line, probably down to their fourth defensive tackle by the time we get to the game on Sunday. So not healthy at all. Lamar probably coming back. I think the line is probably justified. I will say, though, that defensively what they have done, making up for the loss of Myles Garrett, they've done an incredible job. Mike Rutenberg, defensive coordinator, has done an incredible job there. So I think they'll have a great plan for Lamar Jackson. And I think you're headed for a great game on Sunday. They win this one. Well, then all of a sudden you're saying Super Bowl, Super Browns, and all that other stuff. That's all coming. It's like catnip.
1: I didn't know you guys went to 0-100 like that.
2: The Bull Bishop Credo, Browns fans, act accordingly.
1: That is Mach 5 in a hurry. Bo, great stuff, man. We appreciate your time as always. Everybody give him a follow on Expo Bishop. Check him out on Bishop and Friends 97.1 The Fan and Cleveland Browns Daily on 850 ESPN Cleveland. We're back talking some baseball. More Cleveland talk next right here. Peace and love.
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5: 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Great having Bo Bishop on in the last segment talking all things Ohio State. Certainly some Cleveland Browns talk in there as well. But, Jensen, we have more Cleveland to get to. How about those Guardians moving up that time today? An all-important game number 3. Let's get to it in today's edition of the Daily Diamond. Had to get the Oregon lady up a little bit earlier today because we had to move up that start time here, Jensen. We talked about it with the inclement weather and the effects of the tangible effects. You've been in situations like this before as a pitcher where all of a sudden they tell you, Jensen, all right, we're going to move everything up. Can you just walk us through what that change is like, certainly from a pitching perspective, because it's not just the starters, but the relievers. Everything gets a body clock adjusted just a little bit.
6: Well, it helps you have the off day yesterday. So the Rays flew in right after game 2. So they were in the team hotel. They got to sleep in. It was all rain yesterday. So no workouts on the field. Everything was kind of in the cage. You know, so you had your pitchers go out, play a little long toss, you know, get some flat ground work in. Cleveland worked out later in the evening or right around like 4 or 5 o'clock yesterday. So your normal routine stays as far as you had the off day. So everyone's all caught up at this point. Now it's just a matter of going out and executing in what the environment will be like. And because this was originally a 6 o'clock Eastern first pitch and now it's 1 o'clock, I'm kind of anxious as I'll be down there at the stadium later on today, what the environment is like. How packed will that stadium be? Remember, Tampa Bay wasn't really full, Dave. I mean, there was a lot of empty seats there. I think by the numbers, one of the lowest attended game 1s and 2s of a league championship series in recent memory. As it pertains to the game, Gavin Williams has been as good as any starting pitcher during day games all year. And that in its own right should embolden Cleveland fans. So you're 1-1 in this series, moving day, as I like to call it, you know, winner of game.

0: game three, and I'll find the statistics later on today. But yeah, taking advantage if you're Cleveland, because hey, you win three in a row, you're done. You don't have to get on the bird again for a bit. If you're Tampa Bay, force one, and you know you're going to get at least one back home. So Griffin Jack's going to go here for the Tampa Bay Rays. As I kind of look at the total, it's been pretty stagnant at 6.5, and I tend to agree that that number is probably right on it. I will look for some lineups, Dave, and see what we've got there before I add any bets. So if you've been a VSiN Pro subscriber, or if you've just become one, you know, in this postseason, I have posted a little bit later on VSiN.com because I do like to wait and crunch a little bit more of the data once we get those official lineups out. So I'm hoping by the end of our show, Dave, that we'll have a gleaning of at least one, if not both. But I think the total is right on for two teams that have now gotten the day of rest, and really all the bullpen resources should be good to go. On that end, let me entertain you with an interesting statistic. Remember I told you Gavin Williams in 13 day game starts this year has had a wild amount of strikeouts, 114, I believe, in 85 and change as far as innings pitch. Opta AI, their highest edge percentage today for this game is Gavin Williams under his strikeout total. 6.5 is the line. Opta AI has him just a tick under 5. And I can understand why that is the way it is. Remember, Tampa has the highest contact rate in baseball this year.
1: That's
0: so they
1: right.
0: put a boatload of balls in play. They just don't strike out. I don't know if I want to get to that, but I think that he's going to get a little bit more of an opportunity, Gavin Williams, perhaps to go deeper into this game. But that's the strikeout number. The outs number, Dave, is 15.5. All right, so that's 5 1/3. If you're trying to play the over right there, Opta AI has him at 16 outs recorded. So that's right on it. That's 5 1/3. It's a wild thing to look at because this guy has been the horse. The one that stands out to me, and it's almost a 10% edge, his earned run line is 1.5. Opta AI has him almost at 2 and giving it about a 9-10% edge there. So I think that's something that I'd be looking at. The hits allowed for Gavin Williams, Dave, is 3.5. Opta AI has him projected for nearly 5. So that's the route that I might go is because of how contact oriented and the day game nature here for the Tampa Bay Rays offense, I might be playing those props instead of looking at his strikeout prop, which has been very profitable here, not only through the postseason, but also in the regular season as well.
1: Not many people are going to know this, the answer to this question better than you, and that's why I want to pose it. I remember the words of Mike Ditka, who just passed away, obviously Hall of Famer. You know, we all know what he meant to the game of football. And years ago, he was in a beef with the Bears fans. And he said, you want to see good fans? Go down to Cleveland. Go down to Cleveland. They're getting off the bus, and he's talking about pumping up the Cleveland fans of what a real fan base is like. For Griffin Jacks to face this crowd, you mentioned because maybe the change in the day from the night, maybe he gets a break there, Jensen. What is that environment going to be like for Griffin Jacks on the road today?
0: Nothing that he hasn't seen before. For people that don't remember, he was part of that Minnesota Twin bullpen, so he is very familiar with Progressive Field from years past. I don't think he'll be inundated, or intimidated whatsoever. For the heck of it, since we looked at Gavin Williams, let's look at Griffin Jacks here. As far as outs recorded, Opta AI is a little more bullish on Griffin Jacks, much in the same way they were for Robert Gasser last night. And they hit, if you tailed that last night, you got by sweat-free with how efficient Robert Gasser was. Griffin Jacks projected at 12.25 outs. That is one in change over his listed line of 11.5. The earn run prop is right at 1.5, and Opta AI at 1.6. His over on the hit prop, it's probably a stay away for Griffin Jacks props right now because everything projected pretty much at the line that we're seeing at DraftKings. So, again, Cleveland top 5 in contact rate this regular season. They've got 20 hits already in the first two games of this LCS. So your guess is good as mine about what we're going to see early on from both these starting pitchers.
1: $9.99 to get access to all those great information there from

0: do get one, like Dave Roberts was alluding to, then kind of hold on, man, before we write the epitaph here and write it on the Dodgers, that maybe 0-3 is not, it's not impossible for this squad.
1: I just don't know offensively what you write home about. I mean, that's really the hard part for me to wrap my head around is, again, you have a Dodger offense. Now, it's now four games in a row that they haven't gone deep. They also have been limited in their scoring. I mean, hey, four runs in game two, whoop-de-doo. But it's just been top to bottom. Milwaukee has had better execution. They've had more swing and miss. Otani looked better. I'll give this. Otani looked better yesterday.
0: Yeah, he did much look better. Yes, he did.
1: But mm-hmm. I still think you have massive offensive issues that are not just going to get fixed overnight. I don't care if it's Dustin May opening for three innings and then you bullpen it to death. If Milwaukee gets the early lead, it is squeaky bum time and then some, as Paulie Howard likes to say. I just don't know where you find faith in a Dodger offense that has not given you a lot to really trust to this point.
0: Yeah, we talked a lot about Shohei. He wasn't just a decoy. He did take the key walk too as well. I really thought, just looking back at last night's game here, to me, the biggest step bat was after the Will Smith double, which could have been a grand slam, by the way. It's off the wall, so it's a two-run double. And then you bring in Hill out of the pen, and they go two guys to get to Kike Hernandez in that spot, and you get the big strikeout there. I felt like that, Jensen, was Pat Murphy, Dave Roberts, and the check that time went to Murphy. I'll be very curious how they use these type of key situations. That's when the Dodgers had the lead 2-1 and could not increase that lead. And then we saw what happened in the top half of the next inning here with Blake Snell giving up the walk, the homer, and the homer. We've got primetime football. We've got week number 6. That means we're going to bet that build. That is all straight ahead right here on VSiN by the books.

0: 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Hey, I'm Ellie.
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7: On the next A Numbers Game, it is Thursday. Zach and Crack, you know how this goes. Zach Cohen on tennis in Asia, men's and women's. 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

0: training on the tennis tours, plus, of course, his thoughts on NFL week number 6, and on the heels of the NBA betting guide, his NBA season longs. We'll try to coax a one or two out of him in that regard. Plus, Bill Krakenberger Unscripted and Jensen Lewis on the Major League Baseball postseason. 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
2: Power Hour is set to begin on this Thursday morning. Dave Ross, Jensen Lewis here with you. You're going to have Mike Palm, the maestro himself, is going to join us from the mothership at Circa in Las Vegas. Let's find out what is on his mind with Palm's pressing three. Going to get to our best bets and some viewer emails, some very good ones too. And I know some people had some questions about my overtime, how to save overtime, and some queries that they had about that. We'll discuss that as well. But Jensen, we've got primetime football tonight. We're kicking off week number six in the NFL with the Broncos and the Seahawks tonight. That means we get to bet that build. Let's do it today in this edition of the Daily Gridiron.
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2: I'll be curious your builds today because with the numbers coming down in the total from 42.5 to 40.5, with the number on the move where it was Seattle 3 down to 2.5, some twos starting to go out there as well. Will that be reflected in kind of the correlated plays that you might have to bet your bills?
4: Man, I was very close to putting an MVP selection as one of the defenses. And it's
2: that's
4: rarely
2: what I was wondering
4: seen because I was so close. And every time that I started building one, I'm like, you know, when this happens, you watch it. It'll be... You know, one guy, like, again, Puka Nacua ends up having, you know, 100 targets and 50 catches, something like that. all right, so here's kind of where I went. One of these lineups is more Seattle-heavy. One of these lineups is more Denver-heavy. So hopefully, you know, there is one that ends up getting us to the line, if not both. In FanDuel, I did go with Sam Darnold in the MVP spot because narrative-based, Dave, if Seattle is behind, which we've kind of seen the line move in favor here of Denver – I would expect him to throw. And I don't know about you. Who are you trusting in the Seattle backfield to run the football? If I'm going to go down, I'll go down swinging with the top duo of Darnold and Jackson Smith and Jigba. So those are the two guys in here to be able to fit JSN and some of the other notable guys in. His salary would have been just astronomical. So I put him in flex, and that's why I have Sam Darnold in the MVP spot. Bo Nix, just for the running and the throwing ability. Again, your guess is as good as mine who he trusts as far as receivers, so I didn't put any of them in there. I did get A.J. Barner as an outlet. He's had some great red zone looks here from Sam Darnold, so that's the other option there. Jason Myers, a low-scoring game. We get a lot of field goals. I'm with that. And then the Seahawks defense did make it in there, Dave, because I don't know about you, but are you worried about Bo Nix putting up 24 points on this defense who – for the last couple of weeks has had film after film of like, boys, you're getting your rear end handed to you. All right, let's get it figured out here. So that's how we go with my FanDuel build for Thursday Night Football.
2: And I'll just say this for Opta AI's sake here. When you look at just the passing touchdowns, we gave earlier in the program here the passing yards. There's a big discrepancy in Sam Darnold's number specifically. Would be a play to the under. It's also an underplay here, according to Opta AI, for passing yards. For touchdowns, though, it's slightly different. Now, Bo Nix is at 1.5 here. It's plus $1.69 to get over that number here. The average there is 1.2, so a slight adjustment to the under for Opta AI. But for Sam Darnold, even though the yards is to an under, and you pointed this out with JSN as well with his target share, 1.5 plus $1.23 if you like the over, it is projecting to go over at 1.8. They might not be long touchdown passes, but the running game is so inept right now with Seattle. That's why Opta AI says if they're going to score multiple touchdowns, it probably have to come off the right arm of Sam Darnold. So you do have him in there as flex number one. And again, when you're a VSiN Pro subscriber, you get access to all this information. How was the build different now when you move it from DraftKings to FanDuel? Or excuse me, FanDuel
4: yeah,
2: to
4: so
2: DraftKings.
4: Yeah, so we ended up going back to JSN at the top, and then we took a little bit of a different approach on the receiving end here. So JSN in the captain spot, Sam Darnold gets back in there, Bo Nix as well. I went RJ Harvey because he does get that receiving element out of the backfield for us. So not only the rush, but we also get him in that passing game too. Very cheap options here with Rashid Shaheed and Cooper Kupp. If I'm Denver, yes, probably no Patrick Surtain, but yeah, I'm sure that Sean Payton is saying, in no uncertain terms, guys, can this guy go wild on us? So maybe they have single high safety help, and it ends up being a little bit of a double team in theory, but I think that opens up a little bit more for Shahid and Kupp. Again, very limited on the Denver front because I just don't know who to trust, Dave. So I go to default. I go to Bo Nix. I go to our starting running back, or at least a guy that can be involved both in the rushing game and the passing game, and will have at least some looks in the red zone. You're asking no Jaylen Waddle, no Cortland Sutton, no Emmanuel Wilson in the backfield here for Seattle. Again, if you pick that, if you pick those guys, you can probably make the same argument I am of, like, I'm going with what I think I can trust, what I think the higher probability is, but it's not a clean bet to build on either side, knowing that my biggest handicap for this game, Dave, is the under. And I don't know how many points we really do get. So you could get a little leverage on the field in DFS by starting the Broncos defense as your captain or your MVP. Same with the Seahawks. Again, this could be an ugly game at halftime. Maybe this is 10-6 at halftime, and it goes rapidly through the first half just because both offenses have so much trouble with continuity. That's kind of the way I see it. So, you know, damned if you do, damned if you don't on your selections for the daily fantasy side of it. But again, a lot of these predicated on my biggest play for this game is the under 42.5, already with a couple of points of CLV in pocket.
2: Speaking of trust, and I am on the Broncos here, money line tonight, and did also grab the 3 when that was available earlier in the week. And part of that trust for me is on the play caller, not Davis Webb, it's Sean Payton. And if you go back to last week's game against the Chargers, Jensen, there was a key spot in the fourth quarter. They were down 17-10. They get a big stop in 4th-and-1. They get the short field. They get the touchdown. Then they get an immediate turnover by Herbert and company, and they're on the 1-yard line. It's 4th-and-goal at the 1. What does Sean Payton do in a tie game 17-17 midway through the fourth quarter? He kicks the field goal. That's kind of anti-analytics. And I know you like the under tonight at 40 and at 42.5. It's now down to 40.5. When I see something like that, that says, I'm not saying Davis Webb would have called something else. I'm not sure what Davis Webb would do, but we know what Sean Payton did. And he said, I don't care what the book says. I'm going to play to win this game. And oh, by the way, they won, end up covering too. So I don't want to hear it out there from the people out there saying, oh, the right thing to do, even though they won, was this. No, no, the right thing to do is win the game. When you see that from Sean Payton, kind of that old school mentality that he has, and by the way, he was more of a riverboat gambler back in his Saints days when they won the Super Bowl. So it's not like, he's ultra conservative. But when you see that, does that tell you he doesn't care about the style points, man? He doesn't care what the book says. He cares about coaching his team in the moment to win the game. And at that point, it was taking the 3 and taking the lead.
4: Yeah, I totally understand. And again, just an interesting stylistic matchup here, coaching-wise, too. For what it's worth, Dave, Mike McDonald as a road favorite is 11-1 straight up. For people really that are looking towards what can I glean and what historically has been good in this spot for the Seattle Seahawks, it's been as a short road favorite or a road favorite period when Mike McDonald's been the head coach here. So take that for what it's worth. Again, I don't know if I'm getting to a side here. I think you and I will just take the contest play, getting the 2.5 from Denver and hope for an outright win. Heck, what is it? 7 or 8 straight primetime underdogs have won outright here. So we'll see if the trend continues, my friend. But this is sense of urgency stuff from Seattle, as we illustrated, trying to keep pace in the NFC West. And then the Denver Broncos trying to continue to add pressure to an undefeated Kansas City Chiefs team who they're going to see in a couple of weeks' time.
2: Speaking of trust, are you concerned at all about the Seattle defense or aberrations the last couple of weeks, at least with the point totals by the Niners and by the Commanders in those wins, in that there were some really short fields that the offense with the turnovers put that defense on? And maybe they're not good enough this year to keep you out of the end zone like they might have been last year. Is there any level of concern there? Or is it more, hey, if we play these guys straight up and don't turn it over, we still trust this defense to be elite?
4: I think there has to be some angst, Dave, first 2 weeks of the season against the Patriots and the Cardinals, 17 total points allowed. The last 3 weeks, 31 to the Commanders, 23 to the winless Chargers, 32 to the 49ers in a loss this past week. Like that's not defending champion Super Bowl Seahawk defense that we're accustomed to seeing. If they give up 20 plus to the Broncos, wow. I mean, that should be alarm bells, a 5-alarm fire, however you want to do it there in the Pacific Northwest, because that is going to be real tough to overcome knowing who you have on deck offensively. You have the Chiefs then at home for Sunday Night Football. You have the Bears on Monday Night Football and a healthy Caleb Williams, as long as everything tracks here in the next couple of weeks. It's not like you're getting any relief of bad offenses anytime soon.
2: Yeah, that it's going to be interesting because I'm with you. It does feel like a dead under game. And again, the number you have is so much better. Like 2 points. I know people are like, that's a massive difference to have that for CLV from 42.5 down to 40.5. And it does feel like a tick, tick, tick, tick, tick game. We're going to run the football. It keeps some clock running. But the problem there is Seattle not being able to run the football. Does that keep exposing Sam Darnold to more turnovers? And you're seeing that. I don't want to say it's seeing ghost Sam Darnold from the Jets. And by the way, when you win a Super Bowl and the way he played last year, we can kind of put some of that stuff to bed. I know people want to bring it back now because he hasn't played out of 2 of the last 3 weeks in those losses. The turnovers have been there, but I don't think we should revert all the way back to Sam's worst days. He played very well in Minnesota too, not just Seattle last year. Okay, Mike Palm is going to join the program next. That means we're going to find out what the books are looking at, I'm sure, with Ohio State and Indiana. A lot of handle there, certainly the NFL, and also Major League Baseball. Palm's pressing 3. It's also straight ahead right here on Visa by the Books.
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6: This is a Bloomberg Business of Sports report. FIFA will propose to its members a $6.35 billion fund for soccer development between 2027 and 2030, including a boosted amount of $25 million for each national association. According to AP, soccer's world governing body will use the financial success of the latest World Cup to enhance investment in soccer's development across 211 FIFA member associations, confederations, and other stakeholders. Ohio Governor Mike DeWine has signed an executive order.

0: order allowing the state's colleges and universities to let athletes who graduated high school in 2022 play a fifth year. The move defies the NCAA's new five-year eligibility rule. A group working to bring Formula One racing to Cape Town will press ahead with plans for a new circuit near the city. Blue Mountain Racing is sticking with its target to host an event in 2031. The group plans to build a motorsports complex in the Swartzland region north of Cape Town. With a Bloomberg Business of Sports report, I'm Michael Barr.
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2: 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I'm John Hansen. 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
3: We continue VSiN by the Books on this Thursday morning to get to some of our best bets and some viewer mail. Got some good inquiries today that we'll get to before this show is over. But it's Thursday, and that means the maestro is kind enough to get up early. Join us from the mothership there at Circa in Las Vegas. Joins us now with Progressive Guest Line, VP of Operations at Circa, the D, and the Golden Gate Casino. And give him a follow at Circa Maestro. Mike, good morning to you, sir. This feels like you get to week six of the NFL season kicking off tonight, week seven of the college football season. Lots going on in Major League Baseball. Pretty good time of the year here to be at a sports book there at Circa. Week six tonight, kicking off with this one between the Seahawks and the Broncos. Do you guys have any needs yet, or do you expect that to come in as the day goes?
4: Good morning, Dave, and good morning, Jensen. You know, I usually say we don't know because we're going to get 90% of the action in the last hour, but we know because we took a large money line wager on the Seahawks on Tuesday. Yeah, just shy of $750,000. Now, it was bet in two increments at minus 140 and then repopped it when we moved it to minus 155. Currently, we sit at 150. But, yeah, we're going to need the Bo Nix-led Broncos to win this game. I don't see any scenario where we will be rooting for the Seahawks to win.
5: That is crazy. And again, I had said kind of the urgency narrative on both sides here, too, just from a football standpoint, Mike. Seattle staring down an incredible gauntlet after this week, and Denver also with an opportunity to continue to apply pressure to Kansas City, who they'll see in a couple of weeks' time. If you were jumping in on this, and I know the total has come down a couple of points, I played the under 42.5 early this week. I don't know which offense you trust right now. Darnold and company have turned the ball over regularly. That defense has been a sieve. The other side, the Broncos offense has just been dreadful, especially in the first quarter, if not the first half. Your handicap of this matchup and how does Denver find a way to be able to beat this Seattle team?
4: Yeah, it's interesting. I think they're going to need the Seahawks to make mistakes, to your point. I was listening to Brock Heward, and I don't know if you saw the clip. He was on with Raj in the radio station there in Denver discussing this matchup, and he was talking about the difference between what Darnold's talking about assessing his play and the way Bo Nix is. And Darnold, who's in his ninth season in the NFL, is talking about, I need to simplify things. I need to work on my footwork. I need to, where Bo Nix said, well, if I'd have done this and I'd have done that and I'd have done that. And he's hearing too many voices. And Brock Heward said, these are the voices that led to my career in the NFL being very short. The same voices that Bo Nix is hearing in his head, which I thought was a very powerful statement. Look, I still think Seattle is an elite defense. They made some questionable decisions in that game. They gave the 49ers points. I think Denver will be hard-pressed to put a bunch of points on the board tonight. I would look, you know, to you got a great number, as you always do, Jensen, on this total. But I would look first half total or first half Denver team total. They just have not been producing in the first halves of these games. They've been so stagnant, and it's not just such a short sample now that we can say, well, it's only 2 weeks or 3 weeks or 4 weeks. It's too short to make it, draw any conclusions. But I would attack it in the same way that you're attacking it, maybe not from a total games total, but from a first half, maybe first quarter, or Denver first half team total.
3: Yeah, Broncos have been terrible in first halves, kind of like the Saints have been terrible in the first half. And Washington's finest, Brock Huer, makes the program. Mike, I want to talk about the contest a little bit, the carnage after what happened Thursday night with the Cowboys. We don't need to revisit the game. But when you look at what's going on,
4: let's revisit the game. Dave, let's revisit. Yeah. Why does Jerry Jones, who spares no dimes on anything, is so cheap in the front office and his coaching staffs? Yes. I mean, it's just pathetic. I looked at that kid, the defensive coordinator. Like, it's bad for them to have extra prep time, I think. I think it works against them this week. My favorite play is the Packers. I'll just get that right on the right. This team is abysmal and pathetic. And Todd Bowles gave them life by not going up three scores with 8 minutes to go. What's lost? The whole shame of last week in the NFL is that we forget about Todd Bowles because of all the incompetence on Sunday. People aren't even talking about the ludicrous decision not to go up 17 with 8 minutes to go against a team that had only scored 3 points in the last 47 minutes of game time.
5: I thought my money line was dead at that point, Mike. I'm like, here, this is how you lose it. This is how you lose 4-1 money line plays right here with idiocy beyond belief. Totally agree.
3: Joe Frieza is going to have that whole segment just stripped from the record so we don't have to hear that again. But, Mike, I do want to ask you a little bit about the contest. Jensen and I are red hot. We're 4 games over .500, 14-10. We're on the Broncos tonight as a contest play. That'll be entered in later with the millions number. Do you want to give us a hedge opportunity now, knowing how hot Jensen and I are about to get? Oh, do you fear our numbers when we put our five picks in for this week?
4: Are you in the top 1,000? Where does your entry rank?
3: Don't get into semantics here, Mike. Let's just ride the hot hand. We're going to be on the Broncos tonight, baby.
4: I'm pulling for you then. I did this, if we go back, and I hope Joe Frieza didn't burn last week's tape, say I would not use the Cowboys in Survivor. I and then Wilbo said it on Thursday afternoon. I just thought that was a really bad spot.
3: Yeah.
4: Because Houston was pathetic to allow Dallas to win that game, honestly. How could they have lost that game? They were in total control of that game. And then Dallas still had to convert 2 fourth downs to win the game in the fourth quarter. So, and then you had a very desperate team. Now, what does it defies logic is every time the Packers put pressure on that young quarterback, he crumbled, right? Every time. Uh-huh. So that gave people that backed Dallas some reason. But Dallas could put no pressure. Zero pressure on this rookie, and they couldn't tackle at all, which is a lethal combination. I really do like the Packers on Sunday. I really do. But the carnage is ridiculous. From 25,000 entries, we're down to 2,900. This marketplace is going nuts with people selling their tickets. I mean, some of them they're selling for $13,000, their Survivor entry for $1,000. And we're at 15 left in the Grandissimo out of 78 as well. It's amazing.
5: Yeah, Mike, you and I were the first on this network to call the Tampa Bay upset this past week. Great to see that Wilbo gets up early to watch VSiN by the books to echo our sentiments there. I wanted to ask you on that SurvivorSweat.com marketplace, too. Cowboys were the biggest one and the only loser in Grandissimo. We're down to 15. That implied value, I believe, is over $500,000 right now for the 15 entries remaining. Have there been some big chunks of Grandissimo entries that you're aware of that have been sold big? Because I know, as you mentioned, the Survivor ones, people starting to get some liquidity and starting to give up some equity as well. Any big sales, if you are, any big buys of entries that you've seen thus far?
4: You know, I'm not religiously on the site like Derek is, but I see a lot of 1% and 2%, and even 10, I think, was the largest I saw of a Grandissimo that was offered. It's interesting. Now, I hope I'm not spoiling anything here because they're working on something of closing the market at a certain time, you know, Sunday morning when the first game kicks, and then reopening the market like the stock market on Monday morning with like an opening bell. Mm-hmm. And I told them it would be great to do on Gil's show, like at 8 a.m. Pacific time, if you did that every Monday and reopened, and then everybody relisted or repriced what they were selling, which you'd have time to do after all the results of Sunday are in. I think that's a great idea to do with it. I think they're targeting this week. I don't mean to speak out of school if it doesn't happen, but I know that's happening in the near future.
3: That's fascinating. I think

0: That'd be a great way to do it. Mm-hmm. And I think we'd all be looking to that opening bell to see what those prices look like after chaos that we get every Sunday. Hey, very quickly, are you seeing stuff on this Ohio State-Indiana game as the marquee matchup in college football this week? Or are people waiting to get in on that game?
1: Not a lot, and I don't get it. I don't understand. I think this is way too short, this number. Indiana hasn't, you know, the win over North Texas looks okay. But they were very close against Northwestern. They were probably should have got beat at what I think is an average Nebraska team last week. And, you know, it's interesting when Cignetti can't bully everybody how he's going to react. But I think Ohio State towers above this team. And I get it's in Indiana, mm-hmm. but I think Ohio State's 10 points are better, the best in this game. I laid 4. I didn't think the number could ever go down. We've been sitting at 3.5 since Tuesday.
2: Yeah, I think the offensive line injury might be something to factor in there, Mike, but I'm with you. I think skill position-wise, from what I've watched, no one can cover Jeremiah Smith, and that might be all they need just going to number 4. Last 45 seconds with you here on this part of it, and I can't wait for pressing 3 on the baseball side. If BYU pulls the upset over Notre Dame, and I think that's a huge, huge tall order for them to do, is it de facto you think we get at least 2 teams from the Big 12 into the college football playoff?
1: I don't know if it's de facto. I thought the opener here was way off at 12.5. I took 12.5. The last I saw it was 10.5. This is a big physical team. You have to play at elevation. This crowd will be psyched. Remember when I went to the game with Brent Musburger when they played here at Allegiant Stadium a few years ago. BYU, that was not a good BYU team. The fans were still incredible. It's such a great atmosphere for college football here. I think this is a tough spot. This might be a tougher spot for Notre Dame than the Miami game, having to go to Provo.
0: I would be fascinated if Notre Dame were to lay an egg in this one and then play out the rest of their crappy schedule and then have, oh, are they still ranked in the top 12 to get the automatic bid? What are we doing? College football, you've got to be kidding me. You cannot be serious, to coin a phrase. Okay, when we come back, we're going to find out what is on the mind of the maestro Palms Pressing 3. It's straight ahead right here on VSiN by the Book.
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9: Coming up on Thursday's episode of Money Moves, it is a Thirsty Thursday. 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We'll tell you which one it is. It's also a great matchup in the NFL. Seahawks and Broncos, seems like a low-scoring affair, and this side is destined to cover. We will tell you why. Dave Wyman's former Seahawks linebacker, will be with us too as we get his analysis on what's gone wrong with Seattle and Jeff Erickson in his spot from RotoWire. Don't miss it. It's Money Moves, 11-1 Pacific, 2-4 Eastern, only on VSiN, the Sports Betting Network.
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0: We might have to have VSiN by the books during the break. That would be a fantastic segment. Jensen, be on your toes. You always are each and every Thursday because we do not know. And we're going to find out right now what is on the mind of the maestro. It is time for Palms Pressing 3.
12: Pressing? Yes, I say it's pressing.
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13: Now, my mother told me never to answer a question with a question.
14: Sir, my client has answered every question asked by this committee with the utmost sincerity.
1: Jensen, before we get to question one, I have a request. If you still have influence in the baseball media world or any influence with Fox, get Joe Davis off of these national broadcasts. I know all the Brewers fans are losing their minds at his homerism. I can't stand him. He's a drip. He's just a drip. There's zero excitement in the games he calls, and I feel bad for John Smoltz, who's so good. Joe Davis is not a superstar. Get him out. Okay, question one. Jensen Lewis, you know the weather in Believe Land as well as anyone. The start of today's Game 3 of the ALCS was moved up 5 hours from 6 p.m. Eastern Daylight Time to 1 p.m. Eastern Daylight Time due to heavy rains forecast in Cleveland tonight. Conditions should be perfect for today's day game, with temperatures ranging from 65 to 71 degrees. There is a 91% chance of rain throughout the day and evening tomorrow, however. Temperatures drop behind the storm, just like they did here in Las Vegas. Saturday, the high in the daytime will be in the low 50s, 50 to 52 degrees, with the wind coming in from the north at 18 to 20 miles per hour. I ask you this, Jensen. With these weather conditions, this whole setup, everything, is there an advantage to either team here? If tomorrow's Game 4 is postponed until Saturday, the Rays could start Drew Rasmussen on 4 days rest. However, there won't be a travel day, so it's hard to go 4-7 unless they get another rain out on Sunday, but that's not likely. Conversely, will the conditions on Saturday negatively impact the Rays, who play in a dome and hail from a warm weather state? I vividly remember the Dodgers looking completely out of their element in late October at Fenway in 2018.
2: It's a real deal. I will be down there today. We'll pack it up after our show ends, and we'll be on the postgame show for LME Network Radio Sirius Channel 89 after this one. I will tell you, having been down there yesterday, it did feel very winterish with the rain and the cold. I'm seeing temperatures potentially in the high 40s for what we may see on Saturday. And you are well within your rights about tomorrow that there is a real chance, because it's sustained rain in the forecast all day, that they may bang it tomorrow. Today looks like, and for people that have never understood what the actual forecasted temperature is, and then when you get down there, real feel, subtract 5 degrees from what you see because of how the wind comes in off the lake and where it swirls down there at the stadium. advantage Cleveland at least to start here today.

0: A in the afternoon, Mike, because Gavin Williams, there may not be a starker contrast of ERA and performance in night games versus day games, and he is much more dominant and better in day games. I think I was telling Dave earlier, 13 day game starts in ERA, I think 2.42, if I remember off the top of my head. It's very elite. But I am actually looking at the Rays here that could drive up that pitch count. They're the number one contact rate team in Major League Baseball in the regular season. I think they may have a chance to get a five and dive from Gavin Williams, but I would say at least he's got the opportunity, the way his track record is, to take advantage today. I am kind of fascinated about knowing the weather conditions tomorrow. Do both managers sell out to try and get game three with bullpen resources, knowing that they may not play tomorrow? Just pulling the curtain back, there's probably already been conversations with both teams, with MLB and the commissioner's office, about what the initial feel would be like tomorrow. You don't move today's start time without knowing that there are implications not only today and tomorrow. So I think just for a day, I'll be able to give you a little more real feel when I get down there later this morning. But I think at least to start today, advantage Cleveland on the starting pitching side.
1: It is rather hysterical thinking about Joe Davis's calls. It was almost just like two outs in the ninth for the Brewers to take a three games. He seemed like he was depressed, Mike. He seemed depressed.
2: Oh, he's awful. All right, question two. Jensen, nearly 9 years to the day after the Astros obliterated tonight's Dodger Game 4 starter Tyler Glasnow with five consecutive hits in his first 14 pitches in the deciding Game 5 of the 2019 ALDS against the Rays, Dodgers insider David Vesey reported that multiple Major League players were texting him during Game 2 that the Brewers had Yamamoto's pitches. Yamamoto could not get out of the third inning. After throwing a three-hit complete game in Milwaukee in Game 2 of the NLCS last year, crew hitters fouled off 19 pitches on Tuesday against Yamamoto. Jensen, as you were watching the game, did that thought occur to you? And if true, is that on the Dodgers staff to catch it as well?
0: Man, there is every time some really good pitcher ends up getting it. Oh, he's tipping. Oh, he's tipping. I just think for the run that he was on, Mike, and I know you and Dave and I have had this conversation well before into the month of June, and you had said astutely, if I have a game to win and if the aliens are invading Earth, I want Yoshi Yamamoto on the mound to defend this planet and this human nature. So I think two things can be true at the same time. Milwaukee's approach has been absolutely phenomenal. And even in Game 1, remember, Tarek Skubal was cruising for a bit, and then they got to him and at least drove him up to get him out early. I do think Yamamoto was due. There was a little bit of regression in there. And for a guy that had been nearly automatic in the postseason for a couple of years, to continue the dominance, we wouldn't have been surprised. But to me, I didn't see anything so egregious that, I mean, it was a lot of foul balls. It wasn't like they were squaring him up, okay? And I think that's something to factor in here too, that just because a good pitcher gets hit doesn't mean that he's tipping. If he gets the opportunity to pitch again in this series, I would definitely back him to bounce back in a big way because he's been one of the masters at adjusting start in and start out. So to me, this is just my opinion. I don't think it was that egregious, if at all, that he was tipping his pitches.
1: I saw some video, Mike, of guys claiming at second base. They were relaying back to say, Churio, going back to the Padres series against Mason Miller, that you're seeing some like earlobe stuff. I don't know what's acceptable, if you're allowed to do that, if that's still in the parlance of baseball, that's acceptable cheating or signaling.
0: Yeah.
1: You can do that, right?
0: There's no cheating. It's not against the rules. We've stolen signs forever. And that was the whole impetus of getting the pitch com was because guys were picking up. I mean, I remember changing my signals every single outing. I was usually first sign indicator. I was chase the two. I was outs plus one. I mean, we changed all that up every single time. Guys are looking more. We had Fernando Rodney dead to rights, Mike, to answer your question. Fernando Rodney used to set high glove side for fastball, low glove side for off-speed, or either I might have it mixed up, but either way, we had that. Our hitters had that. Some hitters don't like knowing. They hate that because if you're off, then they look back at the dugout like, well, what the hell, man? So there are some guys that are very egregious about it.

0: But Yamamoto, at least in this start, I did not think was so apparent of like, oh God, he's sipping his pitches. I just think Milwaukee was much better at fouling him off and driving up the pitch count.
1: You know, if Teoscar Hernandez catches the pop foul, unlike Bauer's seventh pitch, which Doug Glanville said on the radio absolutely has to be caught, he gets out of the third at 68 pitches, and I think it's a different game.
0: Great call.
1: Finally, question three. As we write the epitaph on the mid-2020s evil empire, two questions I have. If they do come up short, what is the biggest single reason the Dodgers wouldn't be able to complete the three-peat? And secondly, how will history remember this team, Jensen? Were they the final impetus for sweeping labor relation changes in Major League Baseball because they represented competitive imbalance in the sport? Or will they be finally remembered for co-authoring one of, if not the, best World Series of our lifetime?
0: I think the latter, Mike. And again, no one was up in arms when the Yankees won three straight titles. So we weren't hearing, oh, we need a salary cap then. I mean, it's been in and around the narrative for every 5 years is what it is. But I go back to what Nathaniel Lowe said a day or two ago. Every team is capable of spending the money. It's just the ownerships that don't want to. And that, in turn, is about commitment to winning. He couldn't have said it any better. I think the Dodgers have been committed to winning at all costs. There are not organizations currently that do that. Will we have a reason why this team couldn't three-peat? I think you're looking at it. The offense year over year at this point in the season is so drastically different than what they were against Milwaukee last year. I mean, they were absolutely just destroying Milwaukee pitching. They got no chance right now because they don't put the ball in play with relative ease, and their slug has been basically non-existent this entire series.
1: I have two criticisms of Roberts here. How could he let Edmund come up there with second and third? He had no clue. He doesn't look like a pro hitter right now. And then Sasaki's been a starter all year. Why is he limited to 10 and 12 pitches in these outings?
0: Yeah. Yep. Good stuff.
2: That would take
0: get you on the staff,
2: Palm
0: Mike.
2: Spessing five. We would need a third segment. Mike, great stuff as always. Give him a follow on X at Circa Maestro. We're back with our best bets next right here. It's VSiN by the book.
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0: 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Take a listen on your time. Thought we had a great conversation with Bo Bishop in the second hour, talking Ohio State, snuck in a little Cleveland Browns talk as well. Jensen, we got some emails, and I think a couple of these today that are pertinent to our conversations. I think we have one from David that we'd like to lead off the show with. By the Books at VSiN.com. Let us know where you are writing to us from. And Jensen, this is what David says. Been watching on YouTube TV. There's another one. Watching, we appreciate where you're watching, for a few years now. Lives just outside of New Orleans. Love you guys, even with Dave's cowboy foolishness. I apologize, David. Jensen, big college baseball fan. Go Tigers, and I thank you for your coverage of the college game. I also follow you guys a lot, so thanks for being so knowledgeable. Keep up the great work. Go Tigers, and who dat? David, we appreciate that email. By the way, college baseball, very quickly, Jensen, we're not rooting for this by any stretch of the imagination. We want our Major League Baseball next year, and we love doing those shows and our Daily Diamonds. But college baseball really could be the forefront, Jensen, and I know you call a lot of games for the four-letter network, so we might be seeing more of you than we already do.
1: I think you're going to see more Daily Diamond college-centric in January, some team previews on the college diamond that, hey, it's actionable. There are ways to take advantage and make money betting the early college slate before you get into the conference games. And the conference weekends in March, it is a great game to watch, man. I'm telling you, the speed, every game and every inning matters, man. That's the difference. Major League Baseball, it's a different style. Like MLB, very clean. It's a lot of easy movements. Sometimes watching the college game, it can be junked up a little bit, but you're watching high, especially SEC, you know, ACC, you're watching high level, high A, double A equivalent minor league play in a college setting. So, come mid-February when the season gets underway, I think we'll have some Daily Diamond for the college game, no question. Also got another great one. This from Michael Blass. Says, hi, guys. Saw Dave stock down.

0: bit on NFL OT rules. I'm in Canada. Not saying that CFL is anywhere near as good as the NFL, but I like our OT system. Both teams get two possessions from the opposing 35-yard line. If a touchdown is scored, you have to go for two. If the score is still tied after both teams had two possessions, then they alternate trying two-point conversions from the three-yard line until one team wins. By the way, John Harbaugh got let off the hook because there were so many other asinine coaching decisions. The Giants had the ball on the Washington's 24-yard line at OT and fumbled. Could have just kicked the field goal and won the game. Anyway, love you guys. You are my only must-see TV every day. We appreciate that. Keep up the great work. Thank you, Mike, in Calgary. Flames, a big winner for me on the money line as a dog the other night. So keep her rocking and rolling there. I'll be honest. It's a nice symmetry between what we have in our college game right now, Dave. Okay, where, you know, first overtime, you can kick the extra point if you want. Second overtime, you score a TD, you got to go for two. After that, it's two-point conversions back and forth. There is no clock. So, hey, maybe on to something there. I don't know if Roger Goodell wants to give credit to Canada and the CFL, but hey, that's not a bad idea.
1: By the way, Mike, I love that idea. I will take any. And by the way, it's similar, right, to my overtime plan here, make overtime great again, my MOGA plan here to save overtime. And it would be, again, no extra points, as Mike is getting at. They don't do that in the CFL. Okay, I was just going to start at the 50. I'll take the 35, Mike. So we're kind of on the same wavelength here to fix overtime. So, Jensen, we need ambassadors to Canada anyway in our Lewis Ross administration. Mike from Calgary, I think this is a great addition. I like the suggestion. So if we don't want to go with my plan from the 50 and we want to go to the 35, Jensen, totally down with that. And maybe an early choice for ambassador to Canada from Canada would be Mike in our administration. So we're on the same wavelength to fix overtime, but it does need changing. You've got some plays in the NFL. I've got some for tonight. And I know we're on a side and a total. Let's give out some of those best bets out there that VSiN Pro subscribers get as well.
0: Seahawks Broncos under 42.5 from early in the week is where I'm at. We're down to 40.5 right now. So a couple of points in pocket of closing line value. We'll see if it dips to 40 or not. But again, you're looking at two offenses, highly inefficient to this point. Denver averages only 19.4 points per game. That is bottom third of the league. Seattle does average 26.8. But allows 21. I just think you have so much of a turnover-prone offense for the Seahawks, as Mike Palm and you and I had the discussion about. For Denver, and I agree with him, for Denver to win the game, got to create some turnovers and some short fields with how this offense has really struggled. Mm-hmm. Will they double Jaxon Smith-Njigba? We don't have Pat Surtain, and I think that is a huge loss for the Broncos secondary. But I love the under here. First team to 20, I think, wins this game if we get there at all. Panthers on the money line, my favorite play of the week. We'll take them in the contest at -1 if that is indeed the number. Coming off the bye, extra week to plan ahead, and we get the Eagles coming back after blundering it across the pond. Doesn't look like Saquon Barkley or Devonta Smith at this point. We'll watch for that practice report today and tomorrow. Yes, Carolina's defense does have some soft spots, but you tell me, if you had to win and save your life right now, do you want the Bronco offense or this Eagle offense right now to save your life? I don't want any of that. And I'll absolutely take the extra week of preparation there for Carolina. In college football, Dave, UNLV Air Force under 47.5. I can't remember if this is ticked up or not, but obviously you have the tripled option attack here. We know what Air Force is going to do. Their defense has actually been really good. 17.4 points per game allowed. UNLV just a tick better. They only allow 23 points. You do the math. If they stay on the averages, that's about 41 points. That's a healthy under to 47.5. Kent State, South Florida. This is an under 47.5, already down to about 45.5. Same refrain here. The better offense is South Florida. One of the worst offenses in college football is Kent State. They barely average 14 points per game. Could the garbage time get us here with South Florida? Maybe. But I do think we get tick, tick, tick, tick, tick here. And perhaps as long as these teams don't turn the football over regularly, we should be in good shape. And then the flip side of it, Arkansas State, Southern Miss, both teams, high scoring, defense optional, Sun Belt football. Arkansas State right a bit over 28 points per game. They also give up 28 a game. Southern Miss averaging about 26 a game, but they are terrible defensively. They average giving up 35 a game. Who stops who? I don't care. Play one overtime,

0: night with the Broncos plus 2.5 against Seattle. We're going to be going over to England, putting our undefeated record now, trying to go 6-0 over 2 years here on this program, plus 2.5 against Jacksonville. So that streak is on the line. We're going to bite the bullet here, hold our nose, take Tennessee against Indianapolis here, take the 7 here, and then Monday night, we're back at it in prime time, taking the Commanders plus 7.5. And by the way, we've been doing a new system this year, power rating our top selections. We're 9-1 combined through 5 weeks. Rather impressive. I hope we can get 2 more. Well, ironically, there's where we stand. If you're watching this on YouTube TV, ironically, my number one power rated selection is Pittsburgh. And it's not a play for you, but at least it was your number one rank on the other side. It gets thrown out this week because you like Tampa Bay. But Pittsburgh is my choice. We did have yours added to our card with Carolina as your top choice. But 5-0 so far in my first 5 weeks with the number one, and 4-1 for you with 4 outright winners as dogs. So do that ROI, people. Really impressive start here. I hope we can stay this hot, but pretty good inventory here through 5 weeks of our new system. Jensen, great stuff as always. I'll be back with you on Monday, but you got the big Swede coming in tomorrow. Dustin Swedelson will be on the program with us tomorrow, so that'll be a lot of fun as well. But thanks to everybody watching, listening out there on YouTube TV, VSiN.com, the VSiN Watch app. We've got a numbers game. Gil Alexander, Kelly Bidlin, they are straight ahead.
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4: 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I'm radio's Gil Alexander. That right there, television's Kelly Bidlin.
5: Hey! How are we this morning?
4: With the pointy fingers.
5: That's right.
4: Nice.
5: You got to throw some finger guns at him sometimes, Gil, you know?
4: Finger guns. We got a good show today. Jensen Lewis is going to stand by here from By the Books, which you just heard on the network. He's going to talk Major League Baseball with us, including today's doubleheader, Game 4 of the NLCS, which could be a closeout game. Oh, my God. In Game 3 of the ALCS, we could have a situation here where the ALCS lasts a week longer calendar-wise than the NLCS. That's an extreme. We shall see. Seahawks-Broncos tonight. Week 6 kicks off of the National Football League. Looking forward to that. Kelly's got some NBA win totals. And, of course, Zach and Crack, as is the case each and every Thursday here on the show. Zach Cohen, see if he has any tennis left. I don't even know if there will be tennis left for today, but maybe he's got some for tomorrow in either Wuhan or Shanghai on the men's side, Wuhan on the ladies' side. And then Unscripted with the Crack Man, Bill Krakenberger. Have you ever met Crack's wife before? She's going to be
5: I have not.
4: Tonight. He's going to be with him today.
5: Really?
4: Not on the show, but she will be here today.
5: Just wanted to come and he's take
4: gonna,
5: in downtown early in the morning?
4: No, because he's going to do Wisecracks, his podcast.
5: Oh.
4: Either before or after
5: a day
4: he
5: late.
4: Does a numbers game. Yeah, so she's coming for both of them.
6: I will be honest. I walked out of here like every week for, I don't know, 6 weeks or something. And I'm like, why does Bill do this on a Wednesday when he comes all the way down here on Thursday already?
4: Well, back-to-backs are, yeah.
6: Tough sometimes, yeah.
4: Tough sometimes. Okay, let's start with last night's baseball game. Brewers, 6. Dodgers, 2. Brewers take a 3-0 lead in the best of 7 NLCS. And again, as we have said and as everyone says, 3-0 deficit only happened once in the history of baseball that a team came back from a 3-0 deficit at best of 7 to win the 2004 Boston Red Sox in the American League Championship Series, famously against the Yankees. But remember, Kevin Millar, pressure's on them. Dodgers have to have that attitude today for Game 4. Here's the dealio, though, of this game yesterday. First pitch of the ball game. Blake Snell, Jackson Churio says, yeah, I'll send that. I'll deposit that into the seats. And, of course, Joe Davis called that with the enthusiasm of, I don't know, Kelly Bidlin when not watching Josh Allen. Yeah. No enthusiasm whatsoever. He tried to feign it at the end. He's like, oh, that's gone on the first pitch. Yeah. But, by the way, contrast that with later when Will Smith has a 2 RBI shot to put the Dodgers ahead. And it's just unbelievable difference. But anyway, 1-0 Brewers after the first pitch of the game. Robert Gassert would go 5 innings of no earned run baseball for the Brewers. Would not give up a run, 3 hits, 3 Ks, 1 walk. And he did it sort of unorthodox for Gassert. He's a ground ball pitcher, but only 2 of his 15 outs in Game 3 last night were ground balls, compared to 10 through the air, 3 via the strikeout. The bullpen had to pick up after that. And Uribe, by the way, one of their most dominant arms of the past 2 years, he actually was set to be the Brewers' old-school GOAT, meaning the GOAT of the game in a bad sense. Abner Uribe comes in from Milwaukee in the 6th. Teoscar walks. Tucker walks. 2 batters later, Shohei walks. Will Smith, the 2 RBI double that I was just talking about, 2-1 Dodgers. But then D.L. Hall came in, stranded Shohei and Smith in scoring position when he struck

0: out Kike and Tommy Edman to end the frame. And that, more than anything, sort of sums up the Dodgers' offense in this series and really in this postseason. Los Angeles now 3-for-29 when this was all said and done last night. 3-for-29 with runners in scoring position this postseason.
1: Oof.
0: I'll do the math for you. That's 103. 3-for-29 with runners in scoring position, a 103 batting average. And you could argue that Kyle Tucker has been their best bat in this postseason, or the most reliable offensive player. Just the joke of their regular season.
2: Yeah, that's how bad it's gone. Eight runners left on base. Game two, they had 9 left on base. Oof.
0: So it's 2-1 Dodgers. Top 7, Andrew Vaughn walks off Snell to start the inning, then back-to-back jacks. First, Jake Bauer, 2-run shot to put the Brewers back at 3-2. Next batter, Garrett Mitchell, yard, 4-2. Goodbye, Blake Snell. This, you know, just getting back to the sort of outlying things he's talked about. Oh, okay, Gasser did it without inducing ground balls. He's a ground ball pitcher. Uribe is usually a rock-solid bullpen guy. He was the one that actually got lit up yesterday, or at least gave up 2 runs. Well, how about Blake Snell? Giving up a pair of left-handed batters, home runs to a pair of left-handed batters back-to-back. Together, those two guys and those two at-bats posted more homers against Snell than he allowed to lefties in the entire 2026 regular season.
2: Whew.
0: Never given up back-to-back homers to left-handed hitters in his career. And then came last night's 7th inning. By the way, Milwaukee...
2: How many pitches was he up to at that point?
0: That's a good question.
2: Like, I just had the thought, like, when I saw him in that inning, I was like, oh, Snell's still in there. Okay.
0: Yeah. I like it when you ask me questions like that.
2: Sorry, man.
0: No, that's all right.
2: I think something I could have easily looked up myself.
0: Yeah.
2: That was like, I saw him in the 7th, and then it was like right away, you go home run. And you're like, all right, well, maybe they did leave him in there a little too long.
0: Snell had thrown 101 pitches at that time.
2: Okay.
0: Yeah, leaving him into, but he's so solid against lefties.
2: Right.
0: They're like, okay, here's Mitchell. Go ahead. Have at it. Crack. Milwaukee, by the way, just sort of in the theme of how everything in this game was kind of against the grain. Remember, Milwaukee was tied for 28th in home runs this year during the regular season.
2: Mm.
0: They're out-homering the Dodgers 5-0 in this series. The big bad Dodgers. Top of the 8th, Bryce Turang would score on a Justin Relebski wild pitch. Top of the 9th, Joey Ortiz would knock it. Cooper Pratt, that would be your final. 6-2. And, I don't want to say Katie bar the door. Listen, if you're the Dodgers, here's what you have to say to yourself. You got to do the whole Kevin Millar mind, the Jedi mind trick here, right? And you got to say, okay, today's game, which is the 2nd of the 2 games, right? Because the Rays and the Guardians moved up because of impending weather in Cleveland. So that's the first game, Griffin Jacks, Gavin Williams, in a game the Guardians are -134 favorites. And as we talked about yesterday with Spore, if you're the Guardians, and I don't want to ever say this about the Guardians because they're a cockroach and they never die, but Gavin, you got to win the Gavin Williams game, you would think, if you're the Guardians. 1-1 knotted up in that series. But back to the Brewers and Dodgers. Today it's Tyler Glasnow going for the Dodgers. We don't know what's happening with the Brewers yet. It could be Dustin May. Could be a bullpen game. Dodgers are -157 favorites here as a placeholder with Glasnow. Now, if you're the Dodgers, you're saying to yourself, okay, look, obviously we're in a pickle here. We're in a big hole. But we have Glasnow today. If we could just win this game, then we're back to Scooble and Yamamoto in games 5 and 6.
2: Yep.
0: We are, after all, the Los Angeles Dodgers. Cespedes Family Barbecue, one of the great baseball Twitter feeds and just great baseball anecdotal things through the years. Stats also. One subplot to monitor, they said, among many, as the Dodgers try to avoid getting swept. Since it was lengthened to a best of 7 in 1985, just 3 teams have hit 0 homers in the LCS.
2: Wow.
0: Which the Dodgers currently on pace to do, as we love the on pace stuff. That was the 1990 A's, who actually swept the Red Sox in 1990 before they themselves got blasted, swept in the World Series by the Cincinnati Reds. 95 Reds swept by Atlanta, not having hit any homers in that series. 2002, the Twinkies lost in 5 to the Angels. God, I don't remember that at all. I do remember what happened after that, though. The Angels, of course, go on to beat the Giants in the World Series. Who could forget that? But these Dodgers of Shohei, of Freeman, of Mookie,

0: of Teoscar. Zero home runs so far in this championship series.
1: Yeah, one of those franchise names is not like the others, too, when you look up.
0: Yeah, I look, Dodgers, once again, though, their super rotation letting them down. And they watch their lineup, which is supposed to be, right, the most vaunted, just let them down. Homerless after ranking in the top 10 in Major League Baseball in homers this season. Here are the odds to win the World Series now. The Brewers, obviously, with a 3-0 lead in this best of seven, they're minus 145. The Dodgers should be way farther than 11-1. I mean, what kind of respect is that down 3-0?
1: I was waiting for a moment to jump in on this. I just pulled series price. Is this as short as 7-1?
0: Stop it.
1: 7-1 for the Dodgers to win four straight.
0: If any team is poised to do it with that starting rotation, right? Glasnow, Skubal, Yamamoto, and then anything can happen in a game seven, it would be these Dodgers. But that's an unbettable number when you know historically it's only happened once.
1: Right, yeah. Ohtani's got to learn how to hit again.
0: Yeah, actually, well, he actually did okay last night, right?
1: It was that
0: hit by pitch and a walk.
1: What, yeah. He ripped up the middle late, too. Man, I thought he was about to kill the pitcher.
0: The drama of the Dodgers. Today, again, game two of the doubleheader today. If necessary, if the Dodgers do win this, we will have a doubleheader tomorrow. Well, pending, if the Rays and Guardians could actually play, I suppose, we would have a doubleheader.
1: Yep.
0: No bets for you then on the Dodgers, no bets in the other one.
1: No, I've got a sweet pending Dodgers plus 110 series price. It's not looking great.
0: Do we have any listeners that took the Brewers in a sweep? Anyone?
1: Oh, yeah, for real. Tweet those in.
0: If you
1: sure
0: did.
1: We got one out there.
0: Somebody did. Somebody did just on a
1: some
0: flyer.
1: Milwaukee homer did it.
0: Brewers feel to you like the team of destiny, or is that...
1: Yeah.
0: Or is
1: yeah.
0: this baseball and it's premature because you're only, you know, what's the old saying? Momentum is only as far as your next starting pitcher.
1: Sure. I also almost texted you that last night. I was like, this team's not losing. Like, when they just keep hitting home runs, like, all we talked about all year is the team that doesn't hit home runs. It's not going to translate to the playoffs.
0: If we polled the United States baseball watching and baseball fan audience, are people pumped to see the Dodgers getting eliminated, or is there a little part of them, even as they say that say it's still more fun having them in it?
1: Yeah, you know what? But then you're going to have the liars. You're going to have the
0: That's
1: people
0: what I mean.
1: That would say this is more fun, but then in the World Series they're going to lie to themselves and say, no, I'm glad the Dodgers aren't here. They wish the Dodgers were there.
0: So I ask. Coming back up, football, Seahawks, Broncos. Jensen Lewis, though, in between, he's got to chime in on baseball. Let's get his thoughts next on A Numbers Game at Visa, the Sports Betting Network.
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2: Hello.
1: In the hizzy. Dodgers down 3-0. Let's talk to Jensen Lewis. Jensen, of course, co-host by the books, which he does with Captain America, Dave Ross, prior to our show here Monday through Friday on the network. Jensen joins us now, courtesy of the Progressive Guest Line. You can follow him on Twitter, JLou50. Spell out 50, though. F-I-F-T-Y. Yeah, I couldn't do the numbers. Spell it out. What up, Jensen? How you doing, man?
3: I'm good, boys. A nice little matinee special here for moving day in the American League Championship Series. Headed down after I'm done with you guys to go see it. Looks like we're going to be okay early weather-wise. It is going to be on the cooler side. And then your guess is as good as mine if we get game four in tomorrow. Yeah. They're calling for nothing but rain overnight and all the way through the day tomorrow. So I think that's a great handicap for do both managers kind of use their bullpens a little more aggressively, maybe knowing they may have a pseudo off day tomorrow if that rain kind of holds up the way it's forecasted to be.
1: Who does that give the advantage to in that regard, would you say?
3: So I think early, Gil, just by the regular season numbers, Gavin Williams has been a force in day games. I think the numbers ERA-wise in 13 day game starts is a sub-2.5. ERA versus almost a 5 ERA, I think, in night games. So take that for what it is. A situational spot is something we like to handicap during the regular season. But I think today you kind of look at a little bit differently because the Rays, as the number one contact lineup in baseball, I don't know if we get that same swing and miss that we've seen Gavin Williams so dominant with, regardless if it's a night or a day game start. So here's how I kind of did it, Gil, and I haven't seen lineups just yet, but I will play the over 3.5 hits allowed for Gavin Williams. I wonder if there will be a longer leash just because it is him and what he has done so far in those day game affairs. His strikeout per nine dating back to July 9th is 15, which is absolutely absurd. But I think with this Tampa lineup, I think they'll have an opportunity to put some more balls in play just because of how they have attacked these starting pitchers for Cleveland so far in this series. So I'll play the over 3.5 for a half unit for Gavin Williams on hits allowed.
1: Okay. By the way, side note, when Jensen Lewis, that's you, by the way, when Jensen Lewis goes to a Cleveland Guardians game, having played for the team, what kind of treatment do you get? Are you
4: great
1: just a fan in the stands, or are you like, hey guys, it's me. Take me through my VIP treatment.
3: Yeah, this actually today is a little more of a working day. I will be on the post game for MLB Network Radio Series Channel 89 when this one is all said and done. So I do have to behave myself somewhat. I won't be able to take in as a fan 100% of the time, but it is kind of fun just to go back around. I'll be honest, Gil, the ballpark is so different from all the renovations year over year that I really haven't had a chance yet to kind of roam around, which I'll probably do a little bit today, try and watch a couple innings from different vantage points. It is a little bit different, saying hi to everybody. And then I kind of like to get there later, maybe like 10 minutes before game time when everyone's kind of all set in. So, you can slip in the back door and not have to worry about too much.
1: Paparazzi, Jensen. I know how it is.
2: Got to avoid getting recognized by all those people. Who's got time for all those pictures? Sure. Man's got work to do. He's got a post-game show.
1: Okay, so Gavin Williams over 3.5 hits allowed. You have another prop in the game as well.
3: I do like Petey Halpin for at least a hit runner RBI today, and he has kind of been a little igniter, Gil and Kelly, for this lineup. Angel Martinez, well documented how much

0: he struggled through the division series, and it was a little late in that series when Stephen Vogt kind of made the change there. So again, you're looking at a platoon, so hopefully he gets this done in his first or second at bat, because anxious to see when Kevin Cash will pull Griffin Jackson and go to the bullpen to kind of match up in some of the game situations. I think the total is right on, guys. I don't have a good feel either way. And as I said, I'll hopefully wait and see what lineups are coming out. I can't envision Cleveland's is too much different with Freddie Peralta in game two to what we'll see with the righty Griffin Jackson game three. And I would imagine that you go back to a more left-handed heavy lineup for Kevin Cash with the righty Gavin Williams on the mound. So you've had back-to-back lefties in Foster Griffin and Parker Messick. So I think you probably see a Cedric Mullins in there, perhaps on the left-handed side. But I think, yet again, this is what these two teams play, a lot of low-scoring games. So I think we're kind of in for that here with a quick turnaround for the matinee.
1: Yeah, and like I said earlier, we are in a situation where if the Brewers were to close out the Dodgers today, and then we have, you know, weather delays in the ALCS, man, might we get a World Series where the Brewers are just like a week's more well rested if the ALCS extends.
0: Yeah, and it's kind of weird because 2007, Gil, my rookie year, remember it was the Colorado Rockies who swept the Arizona Diamondbacks. They were off for 9 days. Mm-hmm. We played the Red Sox through game seven. And we kind of knew at that point, like, whoever wins this is winning the World Series, because that's so much time off. You're right. We may be in. We know at least we're getting 5 games. If they move game four tomorrow back, you would essentially lose the off day in between. I think that's how they would do it. I can't envision them pushing it any farther back as far as game six or seven. But that would be my anticipation. And boy, does that throw a wrinkle into how you use your bullpen, because you could essentially play up to 4 straight days in a row. And that really changes the strategy for your starting pitching to your bullpen leverage as well.
1: Okay, about the Dodgers. I was trying to, like, okay, if you're the Dodgers, you say to yourself, this has happened once before, right? Well, back in 2004. But you say to yourself, look, if any team could do a weekend, we got Glasnow today, we got Skubal, we got Yamamoto, and then it's game seven, winner take all, anything can happen. For that to actually manifest, though, you have to hit the baseball and score runs.
2: Facts.
1: How do you see this? How do you see this today? How do you see this moving forward?
0: Well, I think first and foremost, what I remember is Kevin Millar talking to Dan Shaughnessy before game four of the ALCS way back when. He said, you better put us to bed tonight, because if not, we got Petey tomorrow. Then we got Shill. Remember, that's the bloody sock game. And then anything can happen in game seven. And I know the irony of ironies with Dave Roberts leading this Dodger team, one of the most important stolen bases in baseball postseason history, against Mariano Rivera in game four, and the Joe Buck we'll see you later tonight with the walk-off from David Ortiz. The problem with this Dodger team right now, Gil, I don't know what you write home about offensively. Yeah. I think Ohtani looked a little bit better with the off day yesterday or 2 days ago, and then kind of the way he took his at-bats yesterday was better. But this team has been god-awful against left-handed pitching. Maybe they get a reprieve if Dustin May is your guy to at least start game four. I know Pat Murphy being a bit cagey about where he wants to go there. But I think your bigger issue is the strength of the Dodgers, Gil and Kelly, was this vaunted pitching staff that has been really taken advantage of and grinded down by William Contreras, by Jake Bowers, who's going to be a folk hero in Milwaukee for decades to come. Bryce Turang has been outstanding. You know, they haven't needed to worry about the platoon with Andrew Vaughn and Christian Yelich. It hasn't really been an issue because they've put games away in the late innings. So to me, I don't know where you start here for the Dodgers if you're trying to back them tonight. I do have a Brewers a plus 780 to win the World Series from before the postseason on a boost at DraftKings. I don't think I'm hedging anywhere tonight, guys, because as I said off the top, the Dodgers are under 200. Entering last night, as far as team batting average in 5 playoff games, it went down with their performance last night. They haven't homered in 4 straight postseason games. Like, this is as dire straits as it gets, and I just don't have any faith in how they, you know, really resurrect any offensive pressure to put on this Milwaukee Brewer pitching staff.
1: Yeah, no home runs in the LCS, as we said before, since it was lengthened to a best of seven. Just 3 teams have hit 0 home runs in any LCS.
0: Wow.
1: Dodgers would be the fourth if that continues. Yeah, it just feels like Brewers, really good baseball team, obviously number 1 seed, best record in baseball, and

0: the Dodgers kind of all got old at the same time. Feels like a little dash of that as well happening. That might be too flippant, but it feels that way.
1: Mm-hmm. No doubt. And I'm with you guys. If anyone has a 20-1 Brewers to sweep ticket, I would love to see it because that's just insane.
0: Before we let you go, Jensen, tonight, week 6 kicks off in Denver, Seahawks, Broncos. How are you playing this?
1: One of the first totals I played early this week, Gil and Kelly, was under the 42.5. And I think both these offenses have their issues. Denver's well documented, all kinds of turnovers here for the Seahawks. And this defense is going to have to finally stand up against somebody. Maybe it's the elixir facing Bo Nix and a team that you never know what you can get. I don't think I have a side in tow here. We're going to play 2.5 on the Broncos side for the contest and millions. But even then, I think Denver's going to have to create some short fields, capitalize on some turnovers. But I like the under. First team to 17 wins this one tonight.
0: First team to 17. I lied. One more thing. At the end of Buy the Books today with Dave, what are you guys doing on the show that has produced really good results?
2: Ooh, these two.
1: So each week, guys, we give our 10 leans. We power rank our top 10 for Circa Million. Our number one power rated plays, Dave, 5-0 to start this year for 5 weeks. Mine is 4-1. All four of the winners are outright underdog winners. So Carolina -1, my top rated millions play for this week. Dave's, I believe, is laying the points there for Pittsburgh and Tampa.
0: I'm on Carolina as well. Yeah. What could go wrong, Jensen? Let's go. Good for you guys, by the way. Well done. Thank you, Jensen. Thanks for staying late. Appreciate it.
1: Anytime. You bet.
0: JLou 50 for Jensen Lewis, co-host of Buy the Books with Dave Ross right here at VSiN, preceding us Monday through Friday. We'll come back. We'll talk more about the Seahawks and Broncos. It's a numbers game at VSiN, the Sports Betting Network.
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3: 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I haven't read any tweets yet today. No Emu Doug. Broncos to be the next Thursday night underdog to win. Dodgers to win on the run line to make it a gentleman's sweep. I only care about the Tampa Bay-Cleveland game because it will start when you finish. Have a great show. You guys are the best. Thank you, No Emu Doug. Yes, remember, Cleveland-Tampa, 1 p.m. Eastern, 10 a.m. Pacific. Because of weather concerns.
4: I told Drew before the show, I caught the news yesterday that they were moving the game up. I didn't see the time for it, though. Yeah. My God.
3: Yeah.
4: I mean, I get it. You're going to try to get out of rain.
3: Larry Fresh, quote, Jacksonville, where the booty at, unquote. Great pod. Reminder, check the weather on games you bet, but who's playing quarterback shouldn't matter. That's the whole thing from the Megapod yesterday. Shout out to Wes Reynolds, who always does a great job as the Megapod guest. Always love having Wes on. I had a good time yesterday doing that. It is out on the Beating the Book feed. Montreal Max, it's a Happy Gil Day getting an ego win in Wuhan an hour before a numbers game starts, and then crack doing unscripted in the last hour. Yes, Iga Świątek moves into the quarterfinals of Wuhan. This has two big meanings here, Kelly. Would you like to hear them? Here
4: yes,
3: it goes.
4: Yes, I would. Yeah, did you bet Iga last night?
3: No, I did not. I split mine. Iga, if she wins the tournament, she is in the WTA finals. Which I'm going to, by the way.
4: Indian Wells?
3: Babyface at night, fly to
4: You got
3: fly
4: a big weekend.
3: Wells.
4: Yeah, you got a big weekend.
3: That's a big weekend. Then, if she wins Wuhan additionally, it becomes, I think there are 10 1,000s or 11 1,000s, which is the level right before, right under the slams. If she wins that, that will mean that she will have won every single one of those but one.
4: That's pretty badass.
3: So,
4: who are we talking about that with on the men's side, I feel like?
3: Sinner,
4: yeah. That's pretty incredible.
3: So if she wins this tournament, that's an if, right? She's only in the quarters, and Ostapenko looms. The hamburger looms. Uh-oh. Or kryptonite. Not next round, but coming. That will be the story. So she could kill two birds with one stone, knock off another 1,000, and get to the WTA finals.
4: Iga surpasses Serena on list for most WTA 1,000 wins?
3: Yes. She's six slams. No player that plays today has nearly as many. Well, not, I shouldn't say nearly as many. Some have four. No one's a one away. But the 1,000, she's even more dominant in.
4: Was there a change in tournament structures or anything? Were there less of these when Serena was playing?
3: I would imagine there were.
4: Or did they populate during the middle of her career when they shifted things?
3: I don't know the history of 1,000.
4: Because that sounds a little ludicrous, right?
3: Yeah, for sure. It's like Manny Ramirez has more career postseason homers than anybody because playoff series proliferated.
4: Right. Yes, yeah.
3: Dodgers get broomed, says Chris Todd. He has a ticket, but this is from Kalshi, and I don't think this is from before the series, right? Because I don't think your odds would be high enough on that. I could be wrong.

0: but he's got one on Kalshi, Milwaukee to sweep. Wise Guys Wagers is that time again, the best hour in sports betting with Gil and Crack coming up, the best segment week in, week out. GV, New Jersey, New York. Okay, I got to ask, what were the World Series? Oh, this is a great question. What were the World Series and series prices between games 3 and 4 of the 2004 ALCS? If the Brewers are minus 145 to win the World Series and the Dodgers are 12-1, what were the Yanks and Sox on that day? That's a spectacular question to which I do not have the answer. That would be tough to look up, too.
1: Mm-hmm.
0: Can we look that up for or call Derek Stevens or Chris Andrews? I doubt that they would know, but Chrissy might. Chris Heath, I rarely bet your fees, but when I do, I guess he added last night. Eric Biggio, our buddy from William Hill Caesars. Love the show as always, gents. You nailed it with the Dodgers runners and scoring position problems. How good is the Jake Bauer story, by the way? Career journeyman, almost retired in 2025, game-changing ABs this series. 12 pitches versus Yamamoto, 11 last night versus Snell. Yeah, that was 11-pitch at bat. Think about it. So Snell, first pitch, homer to Jackson Chourio. And then Bowers did it the hard way, 11-pitch at-bat before he smacked it out of the park against Snell. Dr. Van Nostrad, could it be that the absence of the real Ohtani in the lineup is the real reason why it seems everyone is struggling? Obviously, Captain Obvious says Ohtani makes L.A. go. Yeah, it's part of it too, I'm sure. Collective impact. Jason H. 11, you can hear the disappointment in Gilly's voice that Jensen's X-handle isn't J. Lou Fitty. That's right. He should have gone with J. Lou Fitty. What a missed opportunity that was. And Brandon Webb, Cardinals fans' heads are exploding. The infamous, we will see you tomorrow night, call was for David Freeze, not Ortiz. I think there was, the David Freeze call in the Rangers-Cardinals 2011 World Series. By the way, the most underrated World Series there ever was, with the drama between those two teams. And Joe Buck, as a tribute to his dad, because remember, Jack Buck said it when Kirby Puckett hit that shot out for the Twins in Game 6. We'll see you tomorrow night. And Joe Buck parroted that, or tributed his dad, mm-hmm. by saying, we will see you tomorrow night when David Freeze did it. I think what Jensen was referring to was, we will see you later tonight, because they were already past midnight,
1: right.
0: I believe that's what he meant by that. And then Mr. Clean Kicks 420, morning, my guys. Maybe it's me, but this Thursday night football game sucks. Huh. Props suck, quarterbacks suck, whole vibe sucks. 14-17 game birds. I don't think it sucks. I just don't have a bet on it myself.
1: I know.
0: No Sertan for the Broncos. No Talanoa Ufanga for the Broncos. Maybe no Riley Moss. Questionable with his rib injury. By the way, both Ufanga and Sertan have the ankle injuries. That is a massive, whether it's Moss or not, that is just a massive loss for the Broncos secondary. I don't know what you do with JSN at that point. Obviously, if you have Sertan, you just stick him on JSN more often than not.
1: Yeah.
0: But that's the biggest story going into tonight's game. This is a battle between last year's two number one seeds.
1: That's right.
0: The Seahawks and the Broncos. Obviously,
1: people
0: the Broncos.
1: Might forget that.
0: Broncos with Jarrett Stidham losing to the Patriots, if you recall, in the snow. Seahawks getting it done and moving on to the Super Bowl and eventually winning the Super Bowl against the Patriots. You have any plays here?
1: I do not. I entered the week thinking, I was hoping this was going to be a Broncos play. Was kind of thinking I'd be looking in that direction. But man, the more I've dug into this game, Gil, it's either Seattle or nothing. I like the under. I know Jensen brought that up too. I did not bet that at open, and it's kind of gone down a couple points, and I'm kind of just regretting that. I don't think I'm going to jump in at current number 40.5. Interested to see with JSN too. You know, he did have that ankle taped up in the game last week.
0: Yeah.
1: Looked hobbled at times, but then, you know, had some big time catches afterward too. So I don't know what to make of that. Week two with Sean Payton calling plays. Does this look a little better than it did a week ago? Cause that wasn't a great start to Sean Payton taking over against the Chargers. Just comparing some offensive and defensive numbers so far for these two teams. Broncos offense, we all know it's been struggling, but you're 26th in offensive EPA, Seahawks second in defensive EPA. If you go to DVOA, this is a team, Denver 19th in offensive DVOA, Seattle second. It's just Seattle's a top three defense, have been all season long, and this Denver offense struggling to get going. Big reason why I would lean under, and I've kind of shifted my feelings on the side throughout the week here. Really did come into the week leaning Denver side, but with those injuries in the secondary, on the offensive struggling, man, I think it would be Seattle or pass for me.
0: For Seattle, linebacker Drake Thomas ruled

0: out, ankle injury. Chaz Surratt, linebacker, missed the game with calf problem. And, of course, Zach Charbonnet still remaining unavailable to the Seahawks, recovering from that knee injury. This is, think about this game. This is, the Seahawks are 3-2. The Broncos are 3-2.
1: Yeah.
0: You don't want to call anything early in a season as a must-win situation, unless you know you're like the Chargers and you were 0-3 and you're like, oh, you better win 0-2. You better win this one. You don't want to go 0-3.
1: It's a big game.
0: You better win this one. You don't want to go 0-4. This is huge because in their respective divisions, the Seahawks have the 5-0 Niners to look up to, let alone the Rams, right, who are behind them. But they have the 5-0 Niners in the NFC West. You're 3-2. You don't want to get your third loss because then you really do go right into wild card category.
1: Mm-hmm.
0: Same thing for the Broncos, right? If you get your third loss, you got the 4-0 Chiefs. They did have a bye. So you do have 4-0 Chiefs above you. Apologies to the Raiders in the discussion as well, but that's the team you're looking up at. You will immediately fall into the wild card discussion rather than a division discussion. Clearly, there's a lot of football left to be played, but we're not that short into the season either.
1: No, totally.
0: Like you're a third in at this point, roughly. Obviously, with 17 games, you can't do anything exact, but that's what's on the line tonight. It's a pretty huge football
1: game. It is. It is. Well said. I think the Broncos, like, this is where I've got a bunch of calendar reminders from the offseason, Gil, coming in on the Broncos after this week to look at some overs and stuff for them. Schedules are worth noting, right? Seattle, and we know they're tough divisions, right, going forward, so it's not going to get super easy for either of them. But Seattle beats up on the Chargers, the Cardinals, lose the Commanders. Denver, it's Chiefs, Jags, Rams, 49ers, a lot of tough opponents so far.
0: Come back. How about some NBA? NBA win totals from Kelly Bidlin? Is this correct?
1: Let's go.
0: I believe it is. Next on A Numbers Game.
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0: 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I'm John Hansen. 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
3: 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Shout out to Steve Dudley, who was on the show yesterday, co-founder of BTB Analytics. He did a bang-up job on the show.
4: Yeah, great stuff from him.
3: Yeah.
4: Go check out the site.
3: Absolutely. We get tweets beating the book. This is from Jesse Welch. I'm going to give Wishnev a B+ on the latest Megapod. Overall, he was pretty well-behaved. Yeah, he was, I guess. I think you're right.
4: I haven't watched it yet or listened to it yet. How does Wes jive with those guys?
3: Oh, Wes is used to it because Wes has been on a few years.
4: Yeah,
3: now.
4: Yeah.
3: Okay. It's when it's like, you know, your first appearance, Todd's a little much.
4: Right. Yeah, yeah.
3: Aaron Schatz was the most frazzled the first time. He like paused one time. He goes, I'm going to have to get used to the rhythm of this podcast.
4: What a polite word.
3: The rhythm, the ripple. Matthew Mayberry. I looked at the sweet price on DraftKings. I saw 28-1 for the Brew Crew before this series.
4: Yes.
3: 28-1.
4: That sounds right. There. Yeah, Jensen said at 20. I was like, man, that seems short.
3: No, it was a little longer in some spots. Square Bob 2022, three-game total. Dodgers 15 hits, Brewers 15 runs. Dodgers are close to unwatchable. While not true, it feels like they swing at every ball while watching every strike go right by. This team feels like that Shaq Kobe team slaughtered by the Pistons. Oh, yes. 2004. That was all over the Pistons, by the way. Hi, Kelly, he says at the end. He says hi, Kelly, at the end of every tweet. And thank you, T. Shell Doll.
4: How do I get tagged on these things? He's trolling me at this point. I'm just going to say hi, Kelly, but I don't get to be on it. All right.
3: T. Shell Doll has an answer for us. He says, according to Google, the Red Sox were 120-1 to win the World Series down 0-3 in the ALCS in 2004. We can't vouch for that, but that's what Google spat out. Sounds about right. Montreal Max, there is talk about moving Game 4 in Cleveland again to 1 p.m. tomorrow with a possible window until 5 p.m. before all the evening rain. We shall see. And yes, and everybody is sending us this, the no guy, this Commanders Giants end of game situation. Yeah. Jay, touchdown Jay's is the latest. We've gotten the Kelly no thing that this guy,
4: Well, the one was like, I think I said it to Gil, like, as soon as it was posted, basically. But what I'm cracking up is everybody's caught on to it in the past, like, 24 hours.
3: Yeah.
4: Because apparently, at DC Ball Talk, is a big enough Twitter handle that this has finally reached everybody.
3: Yes. DC
4: Ball
3: Talk.
4: Have you noticed that? Everybody keeps forwarding us the same tweet.
3: It is amazing how things proliferate, go viral on Twitter. You never know why. One thing before you get your MVP.
4: No. Bobby Finn, why would you get back to me, bro?
3: He does a little too much of the, why would you?
4: Yeah.
3: One thing before we get your NBA win totals. I brought this question up multiple times last week, college football. I asked Arch Manning, I said two things. I said, one, rank him even amongst SEC quarterbacks, right? When you throw in all the great quarterbacks in that conference. And the point of that question was for me to convey, hey, I mean, if he's like fourth in his conference rankings, how much of an NFL prospect is he really? And what the answer I would get back was from, yeah, he's probably around fourth, right? Russell, Taylor, Chambliss, right? He'd probably behind those three guys. I think

0: more or less, people were saying. But the NFL, oh, yeah, but he's still – and people would say, oh, he's still at the top of the draft. And my subsequent question was always, yeah, but if his name was Arch Bidlin – sorry, I used your last name.
1: Yeah,
0: right?
1: No, please, please.
0: Would he really still have that – would you really still have that opinion? We have a TV on here. Mel Kiper, Mel Kiper's latest ranking on Arch Manning, ready for this? To my point, ranked 24th overall prospect in the upcoming NFL draft. Guess where he ranks in quarterbacks? Sixth. And I still think it's probably a little too high.
1: Okay, I'm going to ask you a crazy question right now. If you had to guess at this stage, unfair question.
0: But now we're getting to where he really should be.
1: What would you set his draft draft position prop at right now?
0: I don't know if he's a first rounder. He'd be a late first round. The position would be in the 20s somewhere.
1: Like, we're going to do that, like, 26 and a half just to give room for someone to trade back
0: That's
1: in
0: exactly
1: for Arch, right?
0: Yeah. That's exactly right.
1: That's how we always line up that back-end quarterback in the first round.
0: Can't be a second-round number. Would have to be late first-round number.
1: It's crazy.
0: But I think that's proper, as opposed to everything everybody has ever said since.
1: Can you imagine? I mean, the betting that's going to occur on that prop alone, if it's set at, like, that number,
0: yes,
1: will be massive.
0: How much talking we'll do about that.
1: Because how many people are going to be like, it's a Manning, like a dead under, and then you're going to have a lot of bettors and a lot of college football guys are going to be like, wrong way.
0: But you know what? That's not an invalid thing to say, because all it takes is one GM to have that opinion. Well, he's got the pedigree.
1: If that GM's last name was Bidlin, he'd be fooled into it. Raise my hand about Marvin Harrison Jr. all the time.
0: In case you were wondering, Arch Manning, 80-1 to win the Heisman. Jeremiah Smith, your favorite now, with margin. -220 on Jeremiah Smith.
1: He is so good. He's been so good, Gil. I can't get out of my mind, though, for this. You know I'm not a big trend guy, but that thing I brought up the other day about no favorite at this point in the year over the last nine years is what it? And you're like, there's a wide receiver at the top and a lot of quarterbacks right behind him.
0: A lot of football yet to be played.
1: Sure is, yeah.
0: All right, NBA win totals with Kelly Bidlin, everybody.
1: Hey, Zach Cohen coming up next. We did 2 hours last night.
0: Oh, I was going to say, how long did that
1: Hardwood go? Hardwood Handicappers, 2 hours, team by team. Every team in the NBA, all the thoughts that Zach, JVT, and myself had, and bets that we had for each team. So, yeah, I just thought we'd go through some win totals. The season's starting on Tuesday. So, Eastern Conference, Knicks at the top, 52.5. Celtics, 51.5. 76ers, 50.5. Gil Alexander, I've got a couple bets, but is there anything that's jumping out to you as we head into the NBA season for win totals?
0: I always go to the Pacers with Tyrese now, right?
1: Yeah.
0: 44.5. Does that seem low? Is there a world where that's too low?
1: Yeah, for sure. For sure. I think they're like, they're like an alt team, almost over under.
0: Yeah.
1: Like, if everything clicks with the Pacers, we're talking about one of the better teams in the Eastern Conference, right? It's Haliburton coming back. If he's healthy and everything's fine, like, this is a team. You added Zubats. Like, there's a lot of talent from a team that was in the NBA Finals 2 years ago.
0: There's a lot of thoughts, actually, right? Heat, if you believe in Giannis with the Heat, 45.5 might seem too low.
1: And he's an auto floor raiser.
0: Auto floor raiser.
1: I mean, that Bucks team, if you think about how bad that Bucks team was last season, they still were really good when Giannis was playing.
0: Also, the other thing, like, I look at the Hornets. You shouldn't ask me this question because I have tons of thoughts.
1: No, I love it.
0: Hornets, right, which you all the NBA hardos were completely on last year, but then they made those trades, which at the morning after, I'm like, what are they doing? They're 38.5, which is, again, hey, Hornets, brass.
1: Right.
0: This is what you did. The only other thing, we didn't touch on this enough after Drew was on the other day. How about Drew being down on the Sixers like he was?
1: Yeah, I don't know. I mean, I wish me and him had more time to have that full conversation, because it got brought up yesterday on the pod too about, like, you know, were we talking more regular season win total versus really what they could do in the playoffs? And honestly, like, Drew and I had a 40-second exchange over that, and I was like I think he was focused more on the regular season win total. I was talking more about once this team gets into the playoffs. But just over in the East, hey, number one thing, if you're betting win totals heading into this NBA season, the absolute biggest thing you got to keep in mind is we do not have incentives to tank like we have in the past, right? So all of these win totals should be compressed more towards the middle. So I think
0: explain that, because the rule change was.
1: Yeah, so we have the lottery change where now the top three, the three teams with the worst records in the NBA are not going to get as many lottery balls as teams 4 through 10. So you are not incentivized to be terribly bad as you've been in years past. Now, some of these teams, it's just like, they're not going to be able to get out of their own way, and they're just going to be bad.

0: 48 and a half. I think they are the number one team that gets hurt by this the most in the East. The Cavs, we all joke about them in the playoffs. They are still set up for regular season success. No bet for me there, but it would be a lean over. I, like you said, I'm very interested in the Heat and the Raptors. No bets for me, but I will be watching them all season for a chance to jump in. I'll throw Pacers in there too. Nothing preseason for me, but they could go on a run for 6 weeks and convince me. The Southeast Division, Gil's all-time favorite division in all of sports. A ton of questions by me. We'll ask Zach about it because he's got bets over here, but this is the biggest reason why I was in over on the Bulls and am pretty heavy. I've got questions about all those teams in the Southeastern Division, including the Hornets.
1: Also, I have a question going into break that I don't know the answer to. Have we ever had a conference in the NBA in recent history where the highest win total is as low as 52.5?
0: That's a good question. I think so in the East.
1: Okay. Really? Not even just a few games higher than?
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9: Coming up on Thursday's episode of Money Moves, it is a Thirsty Thursday. 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Seahawks and Broncos. Seems like a low-scoring affair, and this side is destined to cover. We will tell you why. Dave Wyman, former Seahawks linebacker, will be with us, too, as we get his analysis on what's gone wrong with Seattle and Jeff Erickson in his spot from RotoWire. Don't miss it. It's Money Moves, 11-1 Pacific, 2-4 Eastern, only on VSiN, the Sports Betting Network.
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4: Hey.
3: In the house here at Circa Resort Casino. Zach Cohen standing by. Zach and Crack, comedy duo. Bill Krakenberger after Zach a little later on, unscripted. I want to get through some tweets here. Jed O'Connor, with the Brewers essentially locking up the pennant, I have to now root for the American League. There's nothing more insufferable than a Brewers fan, he says. You're right. Ben Wilson and Nick Whalen are awful human beings. I agree. Jason H11, I think Gilly's ability to control the Megapod goes underrated. When Todd cut you off mid-story to finish said story, you looked like you were going to explode, but you took a deep breath and moved on. Well done. Hey, thank you for noticing, Jason. I just have it in my mind that he's a child, and I have patience with children, so that's how that comes out. Otherwise, I'll go crazy. Shooter McGamlin, Arch Manning is total Trevor Lawrence vibes. He was preordained as the number one pick. He is not good. Lawrence at least won a national championship. iHeart SEC podcast. Was doing a deep dive on Arch versus Ewers, and it's funny how identical the numbers are passing-wise. And at this time, people were calling for Ewers to be benched for Arch, so much for Sark's Joe Smith comments. Are you familiar with the Sark Joe Smith comments?
4: No.
3: He said he defended Arch, claiming that if the player's name was Joe Smith instead of Manning, people would be praising him rather than criticizing him. So he goes oppo on that.
4: Why didn't he say Bidlin? Why'd he go with Smith? Come on.
3: Dr. Van Nostrand, Shedeur Sanders, arguably at least as good as Arch. And he went in the sixth round. Something tells me he's going before that, and he sucks.
4: Ooh, can we do the Gil Kelly eye test on that one?
3: Yeah.
4: Who's better, Shedeur or Arch?
3: Shedeur didn't play the competition, so it was hard to know.
4: I'm still going to Arch.
3: DR Patridge. Played Brewers to sweep on DK at 20-1 for one unit preflop. Little voice now saying, I should have bet more.
4: How was that only 20-1?
3: Jesse Welch, it's interesting that the Dodgers have the one manager that has actually come back from a 3-0 deficit in the MLB playoffs. Who better to lead the Dodgers back than Davey Roberts? You are not the first to mention that. And Roger Lancaster, Bobby deep down wants to come on the show, but all he knows how to say is no. Oh, and then there's always one. Patrick John Kay is mad. He said, quarterbacks you just listed above Arch are worse against top 30 defenses. Another lazy take by a lazy podcaster. LOL. Well, this is a national radio show, so I know you're not talking about me. Are you talking about Mel Kiper, who was doing the draft? Who rated him sixth top quarterback for the NFL? Who are you talking about?
4: Hey,
3: are you talking about all the other tweeters that just refuted what you said? Who are you talking about there?
4: Mel's kind of new at this, all right? Give him some time.
3: Come on, man. Must be new around here. Let's see, Buddhist man, what's better than a 10 a.m. MLB playoff game? Getting a circuit at 8:30 a.m. for a quick chat, hopefully, with fellow knock-around Jersey guy Bill Krakenberger on the way in and Gilly Kelly on the way out. Love you, Willie. There you go. And Richard Palma, I believe Aaron said, quote, I have to get used to the cadence of the Megapod. What did he say, the cadence? Didn't say the rhythm? Man, Richard Palma, that's good knowledge if you can remember the word he used. I thought it was the rhythm. Zach Cohen, no need to get used to his rhythm. We all got his rhythm. Zach is here, betting on X on Twitter. Courtesy of the Progressive Guest Line, he, of course, part of the glue that holds this whole operation together, and he is largely responsible for what we had in the NBA betting guide. Zach, good morning to you.
5: Good morning. How you guys doing?
3: Doing very well. What are you watching, TV in the background there? What's going on back there? How's the Zach going?
5: No, I'm not really watching anything. I do have my daughters like screaming while she's eating breakfast, and I'm always kind of like lurking over to see if it'll stop.
3: I hope she's okay. Hey, real quick before we want to get your thoughts on the NBA, because Kelly, we were just going through Eastern Conference win totals. Do you have a tennis play for us today in Asia?
5: I have one. I have Casper Ruud plus 125 against Rafael Hodar. I just think that, like, we get these kind of heaters from Casper every once in a while where he reminds you that he is, in fact, a top 10 player in the world, even though it could look really bad at times. And he's definitely one of the most inconsistent players in the top of the men's game right now. But he is actually very underrated on quicker surfaces when he's kind of got it going with his serve. He can be very difficult to beat. And I think that he actually has an advantage from the forehand wing against Hodar, an advantage when it comes to experience. I don't think he should be available at plus money. Like, I can see Hodar winning the match, but I do think that there's value on taking the Norwegian tonight.
3: Casper Ruud is having a bit of a resurgence, I think.

0: think we would all would agree here. And but Rafa Hodor, can I ask you one tennis question on the way out? Rafa Hodor,
1: this guy
0: in the Joao Fonseca, he's the next big thing, and then it's sort of petered out a little. We'll see when Joao rises again, but everybody was a little premature on it. Are we feeling the same way about Rafa now all of a sudden?
2: I think they're both kind of like the next big thing. It's like, I don't think that Fonseca's done. I just kind of think that he's had a really bad go at it with injuries and needs to find a way to kind of keep himself in shape. Hodor, we're kind of seeing like at times getting fatigued throughout this season, but like the peaks were so high that, yeah, it's very clear that he will be a top five player in the world. So I think both players are going to have big 2027 seasons. Just we need to see Fonseca get healthy.
0: I think you're right about both of them. I just think we're a little premature. And Hodor also has this little thing happening where he like mistreats the hired help.
3: Are you serious?
0: Oh, yeah. It's not good.
3: I was already going to call the guy a bum anyway.
0: There's been a couple incidents.
3: Really?
0: Oh, yeah.
2: I think he hired or is hiring Juan Carlos Ferreira. I'm not 1,000% sure on that.
0: Okay.
2: But that's, yeah, I think that's going to be his next coach.
3: I'm not going to forget that U.S. Open match where he was part of like a six-leg money line parlay for me, and he was the only guy who didn't hit it. So, yeah, this is a little biased. But, like, he got smoked by Boo. Remember Boo?
2: Yeah, he got
3: He got wrecked by him, Zach. I can't get that out of my head. I'm not a Hodor guy, officially.
0: Boo. I love how you.
3: Boo.
0: You don't try the other
3: name. Not a try the other name, nope.
0: Okay. Let's go to basketball for a second, because we were just looking at the Eastern Conference win totals. By the way, you thrilled with the NBA betting guide? Are you satisfied with how it came out?
2: Yeah, I was happy with how it came out. It's always nice when it's over and you're just kind of like get to see the finished product and no longer have to worry too much about it. Although I will say, like, college basketball guide is 2 weeks away, so not too much time to rest. But Adam Burke will be handling way more of that than I am, so I can't complain. I have a couple of conferences. Looking forward to writing those up, honestly, just to kind of learn a little bit more about some of these teams. And yeah, it's a really good time of year to be a VSiN Pro subscriber, honestly. Like, not even something that I'm just doing a read for. It's like we literally have all these guides coming out. Every single league is in full swing right now. So if you want to check out our work, it's a great time to just check out and subscribe.
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3: You can buy it a la carte for $19, I believe, but it makes more sense.
0: Did you just go a la carte?
3: A la carte. Uh-huh. Yeah, makes more sense. Check my math here. It makes more sense to sign up for $10 for a VSiN Pro subscription.
0: What's your favorite amendment to the Constitution? Kelly went carte on it.
3: A la mode.
0: Okay, about those, let's focus on the Eastern Conference, because we just threw that up, and I just, you know, random thought. I was like, have we ever had a conference where the top win total was as low as 52.5 in recent memory? Maybe we have, maybe we haven't. I don't remember that happening.
3: You're actually probably right, man.
0: Yeah, it feels like it's a few games lower than most.
3: Well, it's like for 4 years, it's been like Celtics and Thunder, right respectively.
0: Like, Celtics, weren't they always in like in the 55-ish range?
3: Yeah, no, I'm agreeing with you.
0: Yeah. What's the one that sticks out the most for you here? What did you bet on, Zach?
2: Yeah, I think the Celtics, like, I've kind of like beat this drum a little bit too much already, but the Celtics, I think, are going to go way over that win total. I think 51.5, really, really low, given everything I've seen with their roster and everything I've seen in the preseason so far with like the young guys that are filling in. They just look really good. I think this team is way more talented than people think. I know the Brown trade made everything look a little bit worse, but I just don't think it is. I think Boston is a legitimate title contender this year, and I think they are the most likely team to kind of approach 60 wins in this conference. And then I do think, like, I haven't played the under on the Pistons, don't really know why, but I think that if things kind of fall apart and allow other teams to go over their win totals, it's going to be a team like Detroit that ends up going way below that number. Like, I just don't really think that that team is going to look as good in an Eastern Conference where way more teams than last year are planning to win games. And I think the lottery stuff that I wrote up at the beginning of the guide is really, really important when you kind of think about win totals. So many teams, like if you think about last year with the Hornets and the Hawks and what they did towards the end of the regular season, where they were just absolutely beating up on teams that did not care about winning, that aspect of basketball should be gone this year. Even though there is not really a consensus number one pick in this year's draft, I don't think we're going to see blatant tanking anymore outside of maybe one or two teams. It won't be nine like it was last year.
0: I wonder how that's going to go wrong. I'm thinking in my head, I'm like, how's this going to go wrong? Is like a the four.

0: fourth to worst team with margin is going to be the team that tanks now? Like, are we going to talk about that?
1: Do you remember our immediate reactions to that? I'm still not backing down completely, like, especially the conferences this year, right, Zach? You correct me if you think I'm wrong. I think the Eastern Conference is much deeper. Is there a team in the Western Conference like play-in range that's like, well, we could try here, or we could just kind of tank it and get an extra lottery ball.
0: I'm sorry, go ahead.
2: Oh, Zach, go ahead, final man. 4 or 5 games of the year, like, you have a team that's like misses out on the play-in and right, maybe they try to get into 4-10. I could see that happening. I just don't think it's going to be as crazy as it's been in the last couple of years.
0: Yeah. Speaking of the West, what are your thoughts on the Rockets? 47.5.
2: Yeah, I'm with Kelly on the Rockets. I think that this over is really, really appealing. No matter where you get that number, like, I think they're going to win 50-plus games. Kelly, on our Hardwood Handicappers kind of season preview last night, actually made me go out and look for that under 5.5 playoff position bet on Houston. I love that one. Yeah, I think the Rockets are going to be a top-4 team in the Western Conference. And I think if there's going to be kind of any disruptor for OKC and San Antonio with, you know, that potential rematch in the Western Conference Finals, I think it's Houston. I think Houston has the talent and the style of play with the physicality to maybe beat one of those teams in the playoffs.
0: I have a Dubs are 37.5.
1: I am
0: Warriors. Oh my God.
1: Not as bullish as Zach on the Rockets in the playoffs, but just to keep the tally here. That is all 3 Hardwood Handicappers over on the Rockets. Drew Dinzik over on the Rockets.
0: Uh-oh.
1: Basically, every NBA bettor that I respect I have heard with win totals is over on the Rockets.
0: Oh, boy.
2: This is like when we had the Clippers to beat Denver in the playoffs that year.
0: No. The Rockets are the new Clippers. All right. Hardwood Handicappers, by the way, 2 hours of an NBA preview with Zach, Kelly, JVT.
1: Out now.
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10: 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He covers the Seahawks. Can they get back on track and stop turning the ball over? 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
2: Numbers game, VSiN, Circa Resort Casino, downtown Las Vegas. Gil Alexander, Kelly Bidlin, Edward Hamilton on Twitter. Great pod this week. Love Wes. Amazon delivering my hazmat suit today so I can enjoy his picks. Wes had the poo-poo platter of teams as his best
3: picks. Oh, really?
2: Oh, yeah.
3: Love it. Love that.
2: Patrick Kelly, good morning, gentlemen. Got an idea. Have Zach lurking over all of the officiating and the flags to see if it will stop. Huh. He wants Zach to be the policeman. And if it doesn't, get the no guy to do the officiating TV commentary. Penalty? No.
3: Oh, my God. I would watch hours.
2: Oh, that would get so exhausting.
3: No, it would, but I would watch it.
2: Tim Bowers, would Joe Brady publicly chastise Josh Allen turnovers like he is with James Cook? Of course not. That seems like it could create at least slight locker room issues if he wouldn't do the same to Josh, who is known for turning it over occasionally. And Shades of Mako. I remember you quoting it previously as the cadence of the podcast. Okay, maybe I was wrong. I like firing up crack, he says, as well. I'm tired of how many times I've gotten app bets sent to traders for review for bets under $100 that would win less than $10,000. Are they bookmaking or not? That was my old line. Are they booking or not? And Mako. Wait, they actually gave 4 to 10, the teams that finished 4 through 10th, more lottery balls than 1 to 3, the teams that finished 1st to 3rd last? Why didn't they just make the bottom 10 teams all have the same number? Oh, it's a whole thing, Shades of Mako. They thought of every possible way to curb or curtail tanking.
3: Yeah, and I'm not here to say they fixed it or
2: yeah,
3: it's right.
2: That's what just what they came up with at the end.
3: Yeah.
2: Zach Cohen joins us once again, courtesy of the Progressive Guest Line. Zach, let's talk some college football, sir. Great weekend in college football. Bunch of marquee matchups. One of them, you actually as well have a play on. That's the Indiana-Ohio State game. Seems like everybody's got a thought or a bet on that. What's yours?
4: Yeah, I took Indiana plus 3.5. That's the bigger of my two plays on that game. I also took some Indiana money line at plus 150. I just liked the way that they defended Jeremiah Smith last year. Like, it was a really quiet game when they met in the Big Ten championship game. It was like 6 catches for 118 yards, no touchdowns. He did not, you know, dominate the game the way we have seen it happen, you know, for pretty much every other game in Ohio State's played this season. I think Indiana has been good about making like a bend don't break style a play against that receiver. And I do think that Indiana's offense is really, really underrated. I know that the Hoosiers had a really kind of shaky game last week against the Cornhuskers, but I wrote it up in my write-up over at vsin.com. Like, they had kind of every reason to struggle through that game. Like, it was a look ahead game, really difficult road spot. I think Nebraska's actually really good. They ended up finding a way to win. Now, back at home in one of these big games, I can't go against Cignetti. Like, Cignetti's never lost at home, dude, in Bloomington.
2: Yeah.
4: He has all of these insane numbers against these elite teams. I just feel like I trust him a little bit more than I trust Ryan Day to have his team prepare. And I wrote it, same thing. Like, I don't know for sure that the preparation and coaching will be enough to overcome the talent difference, but I feel pretty good about taking, you know, more than a field goal.
2: I bet Indiana at halftime, it worked out. I mean, obviously they went down even more after halftime against Nebraska, but it was those exact words in my head. I'm like, in Cignetti, I trust. It'll happen somehow. What made you land on Purdue and Washington? What's your take there?
4: This is really more of a fade on Washington. Like, Purdue does have some really strong offensive numbers, so I do think they're going to be able to move the ball against the Huskies, but I do feel like in college football, especially when you kind of hit like 3 losses, your goals from prior to the season kind of get away from you. And I think Washington was a team that was thinking college football playoff. They come into this one with 3 losses in a row. The last one was the really concerning one to me. You're at home against Iowa laying points and you get absolutely trounced. I think at one point in that game, they were down 27-3. They are very bad defensively. And Damon Williams, their, you know, talented quarterback, either injured or benched for this game. Like, they are going to Elijah Brown. I don't think that there's much to be really optimistic about with the Huskies at the moment. So I took Purdue minus 3.5. I actually also took a little bit of minus 9.5, which is close to plus 200. I think this is a game that could get out of hand.
2: A little alt. I like it. All right. So Indiana plus the points against Ohio State. Indiana sprinkle on the money line. Purdue laying the points against UW. And then Purdue, that's not an official pick we have on the board here, but You also took some of the alt line, minus 9.5.

0: as well, thinking that it could get out of hand. Let's go to the National Football League. Week 6 kicks off tonight. Seahawks, Broncos, you have a play here.
1: Yeah, I mean, I have the Broncos plus 130. I think I'm a little nervous about Pat Surtain being out for this game, but Seattle's offense has been really bad this year, and they've been really bad because their running game has been completely non-existent. And I just don't think they're going to be able to get that ground game going against the Broncos. And if you can't get that ground game going, you kind of take away Sam Darnold, who has been great for years now, but a lot of what he has done has been out of the play action pass. And I think if you take that away, you make Seattle's offense a lot worse. And obviously Denver's offense has been a little bit shaky this year. There's been the stuff with Davis Webb and Sean Payton kind of, you know, taking away the play calling duties. And I don't think it looked much better last week with Payton calling the shots, but I do think these are very evenly matched teams and Denver's a tough place to win. Not sure the Broncos should be available at plus money.
0: Okay. Did you mention the prop you had here? Did I miss it?
2: No, he has had third week in a row, and I haven't tailed him once, and I'm doing it this week, Zach, because I'm losing my mind over it. It keeps hitting for you, and I'm not betting it alongside you.
1: Okay, Kelly's talking about the Jameis Winston prop.
2: Yes.
1: I do have Jalen Waddle in the Broncos game, though, so I'll get that out there yet.
2: Sorry, I jumped the gun. Is anybody surprised?
0: Yeah.
1: I have over 46.5 yards with Waddle, and this is just one of the ones where, you know, we have a bunch of these tools over at VSiN.com for subscribers. When they agree, I think that they do really well. So the wide receiver cornerback matchup tool is one that I always look at. Waddle has one of the best matchups this week against the corner on the Seahawks. So I do think there's kind of, you know, some strengths there where he should be able to create some separation and get open downfield. And Opta AI has him going over. So when those two kind of line up, I always like to look for a play. And 46.5 seems really low in a game that I actually don't think is going to be as low scoring as the total suggests. But then, yes, Kelly is right. Going right back to Winston to have 2+ passing touchdowns. I just don't understand why it's available at plus money. Like, we just saw him throw the ball 50 times last week. It's 2 weeks in a row now that we've seen him just kind of slinging it around. And I think that the conservative Jameis of the first 2 weeks with him under center, it's gone. I think that we are back to what I call pre-LASIK Jameis in the article this week over on the website.
2: That's right. Let it fly, Jameis.
0: Pre-LASIK Jameis.
2: Keep McCarthy on the bench.
0: I was going to say it's your suck up to Kelly prop of the week, but since Kelly's not playing, it's really the mocking Kelly.
2: He's done it 3 weeks in a row. I haven't tailed him once on it. It's Saints, Jameis Winston revenge game. Defense isn't any good.
0: Can't downplay that,
2: Gil.
1: Saints passing defense has been awful. It's in the same range as where Washington was, and he did what he did to Washington.
2: Yep.
0: This was my answer on the Megapod for a game I want no part of, Saints-Giants. Okay, let's go to London Town. This has been pretty interesting this week. You know, oftentimes we say on this show, one-way traffic on this team. This one has been pretty evenly split between this and the Megapod. Texans and Jaguars. Jaguars, 2.5-point favorites.
1: Yeah, I completely understand why it is split. Like, I think Houston is way better than the record, and I think that the Texans are going to figure it out. I think last week was a nice start. You got in the win column. You pick up Marvin Harrison Jr. Not sure how that trade is going to age, but I think Houston's going to have a better rest of the season. I just think this is a really tough spot against Jacksonville where, like, you know, second straight week in London, no travel for them. They've gotten really, really used to playing there. And I know that the travel's gotten easier on teams like year by over year. Like, it just keeps getting easier. I just think that there's something to the Jaguars having been there for the extra week. And the Jaguars also, they do grade out better on both offense and defense when you kind of look at advanced numbers. So laying 2.5, I'm fine with doing it. If I lose, like, I understand why. I think Houston is a good football team. I just feel it's really hard to pass up on the Jaguars at less than a field goal.
0: Yeah, I'm with you. That was my first bet of the week on guessing lines. And again, it's not only because the Jags are there an extra week, and we've talked about if you get there earlier, that's historically been a better play in these international games where you cross time zones, but also the Jags, like, they're their own worst enemy. If you just cut your penalties in half, if you just cash in on your goal to goes at a higher rate than your anemic rate right now, you're that much better of a football team. We shall see Sunday at Wembley. Finally, the Falcons and the Bears. How are you playing this one?
1: I took the Falcons when it was plus 140. It's gone way down since then with the obvious injury news for both teams. But look, I just think the Falcons are better than what we saw last week. I think they should have won that game against the Ravens. You look at some of their numbers for the season, they've been a top 10 team in the league. When you look at EPA per play allowed, like, I think the defense is actually really good. And when Penix

0: is in there. I trust the offense. Like I said, last week definitely hurt me. I had a really good week last week, and that game could have been a nice little stamp on it, but ended up losing it. I think that that was just kind of one that I want to throw away. The overall numbers, when they have Penix versus when they don't, they do tell the story of a really good team. So a home game, I got a really good number on it. I still think the Falcons would be the play for me at the numbers right now. But yeah, it's just, it was a number grab at the moment.
1: Yeah. And for those wondering, it does look like it will be Caleb Williams and Michael Penix both playing in this ballgame.
2: I don't understand the line move on this game, Zach, or I guess the timing of it. We sat here yesterday when we were kind of getting the positive information on both the quarterbacks, including Penix. I mean, Penix was the big one. We had quotes from Stefanski, and this moved like 2.5 points after the show somehow.
0: Caleb news is better than the positive Penix news.
1: Hardwood Handicappers, by the way, if you want to go back to the basketball there, scan the QR code on the screen. 2 hours of NBA preview talk with Zach, JBT, and Kelly. Not necessarily in that order. Sorry to put you last, man.
2: No, I deserve to be last.
1: Zach definitely should be first. Thank you, Zach. Appreciate it.
0: Thank you.
1: Coming back on a numbers game right here at Visa.
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2: Numbers game live from Circa Resort, downtown Las Vegas. Gil Alexander, Kelly Bidlin in the house. Tweets, beating the book. Uncle Bush, thoughts on the Aikman Monday Night Football situation? This is interesting. You were actually more well-versed in this than I was.
3: Yeah, just some media negotiations that don't sound like they're going all that great for the Monday Night Football booth.
2: So ESPN thought when they hired Buck and Aikman, that'd be their broadcast team forever.
3: Yeah.
2: Joe Buck just signed an extension.
3: I believe this past offseason.
2: Six years, $100 million. Boop, boop, boop, boop, boop. What's that? 16.67 million a year.
3: It's not bad money to talk into a microphone.
2: It's not bad money.
3: You know, if you can get it.
2: Troy Aikman, I guess they dilly-dallied with a contract.
3: That's what it sounds like.
2: He sees that Joe Buck's been re-signed. Yeah. He's a little angry. And he went on a radio station and said, I'm a free agent at the end of the year.
3: Oh, he said that? Is that where this developed yesterday? I thought it was just some hot goss going around.
2: No, I don't think it's hot goss. He publicly confirmed on 96.7 The Ticket. I don't know where that is. I'm going to guess Dallas. That he expects to be a broadcasting free agent at the end of the year and is open to seeing, quote, where my next landing spot might be. And apparently Buck brought it up before the Bills-Rams game. I totally missed this.
3: Yeah, me too.
2: Like on air? I didn't see that. Wow.
3: And you are right. That is KTCK.
2: Dallas. Dallas, as Pat Summerall used to say. Touchdown, Dallas. What are my thoughts? I don't know. Like I always thought Aikman was vanilla until, do you remember that Eagles playoff game? I want to say it was the year they won the Super Bowl with Foles. I could be wrong about that. I might be wrong about that. Might be after that. But Aikman all of a sudden decided, like at halftime, he just changed. It was like, because Devontae Smith didn't get any passes the first half. And he was like, you think if I didn't throw any passes to Michael Irvin for a full half, people wouldn't criticize me? I was like, oh, wait, Troy Aikman.
3: Yeah.
2: Where's this coming from? So I like this version of Aikman.
3: It felt like, I feel like we talked about this in years past. It felt like he got pressed almost a little bit where they like another hot young shot Dallas quarterback coming in, Tony Romo, and he knew what every play was before the snap. It felt like Aikman had to step his game up, and then he stepped his game up and Romo drifted away.
2: Romo is no longer. Yeah, not doing that. This is from Ryan Hyatt. As always, looking forward to crack sitting down with Gil Kelly today. Would make for an interesting show sometime for y'all to talk about how all of y'all met. From Crack to Drew, Fezzik, Wishnev. Was it through the sports betting space, work, friends, or friends of friends? Got a feeling there's an epic backstory waiting to be told that would even make the great yet evil Dr. Doofenshmirtz proud. I had to look that up. Evil scientist from the animated television series Phineas and Ferb. Had to look that up.
3: Wow. I'm not familiar with it either.
2: Probably wouldn't take more than 3 or 4 hours of time, so have at it, boys. I can tell you the crack story is the best. Have I said that one before?
3: Which one?
2: I had a great 2012 baseball season.
3: Okay.
2: And apparently that was an outlier in 2012, or at least in the world of Bill Krakenberger, that was an outlier. One day I'm in San Francisco, I get a phone call. Hey, Gil? Yeah, this is Bill Krakenberger. I don't know if you know who I am, but...
3: So this is before the car pickup at the D?
2: That wasn't the D. Hold on. We're getting there.
3: Oh, okay.
2: We're getting there. He's like, I don't know if you know who I am. I did, by the way. He goes, I don't know if you know who I am, but I want to fly you out to Las Vegas. You're going to go to the Golden Nugget. You're going to ask for Rosemary. We're going to pick you up there at the Golden Nugget. I'm like, I'm looking at the phone. I'm like, wait, what? Sure enough, if I go to Las Vegas, he throws me over the Golden Nugget. I get picked up then by Crack with a dude named Vinny and a dude named Jimmy in the car. I go instinctively to the passenger seat. He goes, you're in the back. And all of a sudden, as I'm being driven by these guys, I'm like, what have I done? Like, they could just drop me off in the desert somewhere.
3: This is always my favorite part of the story, though, because you should have been much more comfortable with the get in the back than get in the front seat.
2: Oh, I don't know. Yeah, maybe you're right. Maybe you're right. Anyway.
3: Every mob story doesn't end well with that guy in the front seat.
2: At the end of the night, Crack says to me, he goes, you're in my crew now. And in my head, I was like, I don't want to be in your crew. Outwardly, I'm like, yeah, absolutely, I'm in your crew now.
3: I love when you've told this story on the air with Crack. I like Crack's coming up in 30 minutes. I like when you've told this story on the air with Crack, and he doesn't refute any part of that. But
2: no, it's all true.
3: But Twitter.

0: Just in a crack way to just make it sound like the most normal Tuesday possible.
1: Oh, for him it was.
0: Yeah.
1: Yeah. This is from, Stephen Brosek, 1870. You see this? John Carroll tweet said, if Milwaukee and Cleveland meet in the World Series, it will be the first time in history that the World Series features two cities where the Edmund Fitzgerald once docked.
0: Oh, my gosh.
1: In case you were wondering.
0: Are we still just being trolled over this?
1: Yeah, I think so. Stephen said, well, he didn't write that to us, but Stephen quote tweets and says, as a Cubs fan,
0: there we go,
1: says, as a Cubs fan, here's another reason I'm all in for the Dodgers and Rays. And then Brian Point Schaefer, Gil, can you do the no guy voice acting as Scooby-Doo and saying, good one, Shaggy. What am I, your puppet? Can't do it. Maybe I'll do it later. Maybe when I get some courage, I'll do it later. Billy Charlebois says that, Zach says that Indiana kept Jeremiah Smith quiet last year. He went for 6 catches and 118 yards. I'm not commenting on his take on Indiana because I don't know college football very well, but what does that say about Jeremiah Smith and how good he is? Wow. Yeah. Good point. Okay. There's more tweets. I'll get to them all. It's Zach corrects him and says, you know what? It was actually 8 for 144.
0: Oh, God.
1: It was even worse. He said, just keeping them out of the end zone was impressive enough. He's a stud. Oh, man. Okay.
0: Hey, Gil, before teaser time, do you want to hear who's going to win every NFL award if it ended right now?
1: Good one, Shaggy. What?
0: Yeah, you got to go, it's goofier.
1: Good one, Shaggy.
0: Okay.
1: Yeah, let's do it.
0: Brock Purdy MVP.
1: Wait. So what's the story now? What are you doing?
0: If the season ended today, who would win every NFL award? And it's way easier than I would have thought.
1: Who would win according to whom?
0: According to me.
1: Oh, okay. The Kelly Bidlin.
0: Yeah.
1: Okay.
0: But like, I would think it would be consensus.
1: You said Brock Purdy would win MVP over Josh Allen?
0: Yeah, he's undefeated. Yeah. Better passing numbers. I'm going MVP.
1: Okay. What happened to you?
0: Offensive player of the year, Josh Allen, because he's got more touchdowns than anybody in football.
1: These are already wrong.
0: He has more touchdowns. The thing is,
1: going back to the Aaron Schatz conversation,
0: it's just, of course, it's not going to play out that way the whole season, He's not going to. But like, you couldn't deny the guy if he led the league in touchdowns.
1: They'll figure out a way to deny him.
0: All right, defensive player of the year, Will Anderson.
1: Yes.
0: Leads in sacks, right? Mm-hmm. Offensive rookie of the year, Denzel Boston.
1: Sure.
0: Sure, but like, you go look at stats, he's got a sizable lead. Also, in defensive rookie of the year, it's kind of separated after David Bailey racked up 3 sacks last week. He's out to 5 on the season. I'm going him defensive rookie of the year. Clint Kubiak, coach of the year. Still don't know why he's not the favorite in that market.
1: Well, he lost 2 in a row.
0: Okay. And Mahomes' comeback.
1: Mahomes' comeback is the one, for sure.
0: So what's the most objectionable offensive player of the year?
1: Yeah, because you immediately went away from Josh Allen for MVP and put him in offensive player of the year. And everything we know is that these guys won't vote for a quarterback for offensive player of the year.
0: Yeah.
1: Mahomes, the last offensive player of the year that was a quarterback, I believe, 2018, if I'm not mistaken. I somehow seem to remember we've quoted that stat many times.
0: Did Mahomes win that?
1: Did he?
0: Let me check.
1: Am I just making that up? We'll find out momentarily. Ready for this?
0: Yeah.
1: Teaser time. Let's go.
2: It's teaser time.
1: Thanks very much.
0: 2018, man. Patrick Mahomes has been around a while.
1: Thank you very much.
0: Good on you, man. Matt Ryan 2 years earlier. Man, we've really gone away from that.
1: Yeah.
0: A lot of teaser legs this week.
1: Oh, buddy. This is a huge teaser week.
0: Love it.
1: I can tell you what I list them on the screen here, but Broncos 2.5-point dogs tonight. Texans 2.5-point dogs in London. Pats, if you can get a 7.5, that becomes a wonger versus the Jets. Bucks are 2.5-point dogs versus the Steelers. Falcons 1.5-point dogs versus the Bears. Eagles are 1.5-point dogs versus the Panthers. Giants 1.5-point dogs versus the Saints. Cowboys 1.5-point dogs at the Packers. Niners 7.5-point favorites versus the Commanders. Those are all long teaser legs, as is the Chiefs.
0: Even at 8.8.
1: Even at 8.8.
0: That was a Kelly screw up.
1: That qualifies. That's our first 8.8 line on the screen ever.
0: You know how bad, when I like, here's a history of VEASAN story real quick. Do you know how bad I felt the first time I made that mistake on air on a graphic?
1: And then, distraught.
0: But then you think to yourself and you're like, there's really no difference actually between over under 8.5
1: and an 8.8. Let's get Fezzik in here to refute you immediately. I'll tell you what I came up with, what mine is on the Megapod. I ended up with a, and now I'm forgetting. I ended up with a Buccaneers.
0: Power rank the legs for me.
1: God.
0: Because there's a lot this week.
1: I mean, I'll just tell you what I ended up with, and

0: Clearly, that's my power ranking. I ended up with the Buccaneers and the, God, I'm forgetting now. Was it the Falcons? Yeah, Buccaneers Falcons. I did as mine. So.
1: Oh, interesting. Okay.
0: Yeah, because I you know.
1: Those are two legs I did not play this week. I have a bunch of teasers.
0: Give me the up those two games. I mean, I thought the Buccaneers should be favored, quite frankly, by a tick against the Steelers. So I'll happily move that to 8.5. And then, I mean, I think the Falcons are a really good football team. I don't know that they'll beat the Bears, but if you give me margin like 7.5 points, I will happily take that, which I did. That's mine. Would you like to know everybody's teasers on the Megapod?
1: Sure.
0: Okay. Mine was Bucks Atlanta, Wes Reynolds, Bucks Texans, and then Willie and Todd went a little off the grid. Willie went Pats Colts, Todd went Giants and Indy. You?
1: I bet a lot. I'll get to them on the other side.
0: Okay. Sorry about
1: Chiefs
0: that.
1: Chiefs 49ers are my favorite legs.
0: Oh, you went that way. Okay. More on this on the other side. Numbers Game, Visa, the Sports Betting Network.
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2: Rich Sports 1981 has this to say. He goes, back in August, my wife and I were there signing up for a contest. On our plane ride home, she said, never again, unless we're staying at Circa. Between the contest, our futures wagers, and an evening at Stadium Swim, the service was perfect. How about that from Rich Sports 1981?
3: Wow, there you go.
2: Rules for society. Aikman's a foot in the ground guy, though, Gil. That's true. Put a foot in the ground, changes direction. Jason H11, come on, Gil, you got to know that it's way better to be in the backseat than the front. Google Carlo Rizzi's death in The Godfather for a better explanation. You have to understand, though, I didn't get that there were other people in the car until I kind of got right to the car, and I'm like, oh. Hearing the Gil
3: Which is always just a weird surprise no matter who, like, who's picking you up. You're like, oh, there's other people in here.
2: And then the guy in the front seat giving me that grin. I'm like, why are you grinning? Hearing the Gil crack story, classic, just visualizing, when he picked you up in the rented white Camry. No, it was like an SUV. And made you sit in the back seat. Was he in full Kangol attire? Yes. Has to be a mob movie scene. You're with our crew now. Yeah, that was afterwards. That was while out of the car. All right, you had more to say about teasers, sir.
3: Oh, we can hit it with best bets. I have them in my bets, okay. Just the ones I bet.
2: All right, fine. We'll do it that way. Fine, be that way. Here are the recap of all the bets. Once again, for me in the National Football League, I do not have a play in tonight's game. I am on the Jaguars, London, England, to start things off on Sunday morning. Again, wake up early, everybody. London town. Man, we got a lot of international games this year. Panthers were another play that I made during guessing lines against the Eagles. Just think they're a better football team, and this line has gone my way. Packers -1.5 against the Cowboys was my third. Those are all my NFL plays this weekend in terms of the bets that I've made already. I do have the last winless and the last undefeated. Three teams left in both of these categories. Last winless. It is, of course, the Chargers, the Titans, the Dolphins. I got the Chargers at 11-1. Last undefeated, it, of course, is the Niners, the Chiefs, and the Vikings. I have the Vikings last undefeated, 11-1. Vikings have a bye this week. That was part of the handicap. Chargers are at the Chiefs. Let's go. Again, am I going to get both of these, one of these, or none of these? You say one. And that will be the?
3: One, but I'd almost be shocked if you didn't win one of these at this point. It's going to be the Chargers.
2: Okay. You, sir.
3: They have a bye after the Chiefs?
2: They have a bye next week.
3: Yeah. It's going to be the Chargers.
2: Vikings, if the Vikings are going to do it, I got to do it in the next 2 weeks. Because after that, I'm toast.
3: You're toast after that. Yeah. Okay. Bears, Falcons over 50.5. This is barely moved. I bet this yesterday while we were on the show. It's like 51.5 with the positive quarterback news for both these teams. I would still be looking over. I know the Atlanta defense has got some good numbers that they've put out there so far, Gil, but man, I don't know that they're going to be able to slow down Caleb Williams and this Bears offense over and over again inside. Okay, Panthers money line, and then Chargers Chiefs. I played under on open at 45.5. As far as teasers that I did bet, Panthers up with the cheeser with the Chiefs down.
2: That's a good ball club right there.
3: Chiefs teasers. Yeah. Cheesers week. It's a cheeser week for Kelly. Colts with the Chiefs. That's another 6-point cheeser there with the Chiefs. I can't even speak right now. And then the Cowboys 49ers. Not a cheeser, just a regular teaser. 6-point teaser.
2: I have no idea what you're saying at this point. No idea.
3: Panthers and Chiefs, Colts and Chiefs, Cowboys and Niners.
2: Okay. That made more sense. You also, you have an NBA play.
3: Hey, Bulls to participate in the play-in tournament. I've got several bets on the Chicago Bulls over their win total and some other ways. I did add this a couple days ago. On the advice of one Nick Whalen, who I did a RotoWire podcast with, I thought that was a great bet if you're looking for a little bit of alt-overs on the Chicago Bulls like I am. 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
2: 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Jensen Lewis, earlier on the show, and thanks again to Jensen for hanging out after Buy the Books. 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

0: Guardians and the Rays. Game three starts in just over an hour. He's got Gavin Williams over 3.5 hits allowed. Petey Halpin, 1+.
1: Petey?
0: Hits, runs, and RBI. That threw me off for a second, the HRR. Petey Halpin, 1+, hits, runs, RBI, -141 from Jensen there. Seahawks Broncos, he's on the under tonight, 42.5 in Thursday Night Football to kick off week number 6. Think anybody will have survivor entries on either of these two teams tonight?
1: Yes.
0: I would predict 2 on one of them and 2 on the other. I don't know, something like that.
1: I'm going to go under your 4.
0: Okay.
1: But yeah, there'll be like 1 on each.
0: Tennis also, Zach does have a play. This one starts in about, 2 hours or something like that. Casper Ruud is the play from Zach Cohen, +125 versus Rafa Hodar.
1: Yeah, 2.5 hours.
0: Yeah. Okay. So there is still some remaining tennis there on the men's side. And Zach's also all over this game tonight. He's on the Broncos on the money line, +130. He's also got Jaylen Waddle over 46.5 receiving yards. It's a Sunday morning in London, Jags -2.5 at even money, so we are aligned there. He's also on the Falcons' money line against the Bears at +140. And again, it does look like both Caleb Williams and Michael Penix Jr. will play in that football game. And then, of course, his weekly Jameis Winston play. Jameis Winston over 1.5 passing touchdowns for the Gigantes, +116 from Zach as well. And college football from Zach. Indiana +3.5. Versus Ohio State. He's also sprinkling on the money line for the Hoosiers at +150. And he's got Purdue. He's got the Boilermakers -3.5 against UW. Also not listed. He also is playing some of the alt line there.
1: Big state of Indiana guy this week.
0: Purdue, yeah. Purdue -9.5 in that ballgame. That's right. An Indiana theme from Zach with the play.
1: Where's like Indiana State at? Well, I've exhausted my Indiana college knowledge.
0: Sycamore is not playing.
1: Sycamore, okay. There you go. Good job.
0: The numbers guys, correct me if I'm wrong, you were about to give the teaser picks from the Megapod. You hear the bumper music come in and stammered a bit. Can we talk about the best theme song in TV history? I'm talking Nick Benin's Brain Lift. Am I officially an ANG super fan? What is happening with that tweet right there?
1: I don't know, buddy.
0: Oh, sorry.
1: Periods help.
0: Sorry to stammer. What was your favorite teaser of the week? Did we get to that?
1: Favorite teaser legs
0: order. You said Chiefs.
1: Chiefs, I have several tied into, so it is Chiefs. I think the Niners, man. The more this week goes on, I know those are square bear boring favorites. I'm teasing down.
0: Are we surprised the Niners are only a 7.5-point favorite against Washington?
1: You've brought this up like 3 times this week, and every time you ask me, I'm like, yeah, actually.
0: Or is that just me, the Washington fan? But you are surprised because on the Megapod, I think it was Wes who was like, no, it's a bad spot for the Niners. I'm like, I don't know.
1: What are we in a sandwich spot sort of thing or something?
0: I don't know.
1: It's Monday Night Football. I never look at those primetime games as even possible letdowns. Also, I brought it up yesterday, I think. Do you have any confidence that, like, we think things are going well in the Washington building this week? Like,
0: no.
1: On the practice field?
0: No, but Wes does bring up the point. Like, if you ever needed, after what happened with Washington, after what they did to themselves, I should say, their self-inflicted disaster on Sunday against the Giants, what would you really want? Hey, how about a game as far away from here as possible?
1: Yeah.
0: And then a bye the following week. That might be as good as you could have it. You wouldn't want like a home game the next week. At least that was his theory.
1: This team needs a kumbaya moment, and I don't know that they've had enough time between happened.
0: Too soon.
1: And it's not like this is an NBA game and it's on one guy, right? Where it would be like, okay, he's going to go out and score 50 points or try to put up 50 points to make everybody forget about it. This is a coach and quarterback and everybody on that team having an issue.
0: Team-wide failure. But, I mean, it's hard not to look at the quarterback, though, right? It is a team-wide failure. First thing out of my mouth as well. But Jaden has to know better.
1: Absolutely.
0: Like, how do you not know the situation? And but nobody on that offense looked like they had any sort of urgency whatsoever. And I'll say this again. I don't think we'll ever know what the real story was.
1: That's what it's like. You need the time. Sorry, but this is like the relationships. You need the time for everybody to yell at each other. Everybody get all their stuff out, right? And then you need the bye week to actually like, all right, let's simmer down. Everybody get back together. Go do a nice team activity or something like that.
0: Yeah, but by that time, your season might be done. Although the NFC East is cooperating.
1: Yeah.
0: Where, I don't know. Does anybody really think the Giants, who are in first place now, are the best team in that division, and that's likely to continue? I don't.
1: You think the NFC East is worse than the NFC South?
0: Yes.

0: I can't argue that. But they're also the best offense of all. The best unit of all eight is their offense.
1: That's true. They're 1-8 if you were ranking units. Mm-hmm. I don't know. That feels like let's put it this way, to answer your NFC South comparison. Mm-hmm. It does feel like a division where, like with the NFC South last year, you could have a 500 or worse team winning it.
0: Agreed.
1: Crack, next Unscripted on a Numbers Game.
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0: Good morning, Billy.
1: Good morning. Just tweeted it out. We are live.
0: We are live. You always tweet that out every week?
1: Yeah, I try to help. Okay. Try to help you guys out.
0: Well, I appreciate it. Very nice of you. Good seeing you last night, sir.
1: Yes, we went to dinner, and then we went to the Mob Museum, which I've said it in the past, but I forgot how good of a job they did at the Mob Museum. So we went there for a show.
0: A panel.
1: Yeah, let's say a panel. Yeah. But we got there a little bit early. I left Gil for a minute and walked around and did some videos of just what's going on there and just some things. I love it in there.
0: On the loose in the Mob Museum.
1: I forgot how good it was. They did such a great job. I remember I was thinking to myself, how good can this be? You know, they've actually taken over the old courthouse that was built in 1933, where the Kiefhofer Commission was there, actually. It had some really big names in this courthouse. That's where they actually had the expo, what did you call it?
0: Panel.
1: The panel.
0: Yeah.
1: Okay.
0: It was Basketball, Murder, and the Mob, Las Vegas, and the Unsolved Hit on Vic Weiss.
1: Yeah.
0: That's what it was called last
1: night. The panel had Sig Rogich, who was a legendary Las Vegas guy. He was for many years, and also a Tarkanian son. What was his first name? Tark's son. I forget his name, but anyway. Yeah. Tark's son.
0: Not Danny.
1: No.
0: Yeah.
1: And then there was the young guy who I thought had a better presentation. I couldn't hear Sig. So, Gil and I have big mouths. So we were on here all the time talking, making sure people. But
0: it's George Tarkanian, by the
1: George,
0: way.
1: George, right.
0: Sig Rogich and Sean Carey was the young filmmaker.
1: Yes.
0: Who was on there as well. And it was fascinating. For those who don't know the story, Jerry Tarkanian, legendary coach at UNLV, but this was before they won the national championship. This is the late 70s. And he was set to become the Los Angeles Lakers head coach.
1: Yep.
0: And his agent, this guy Vic Weiss, who was also a gambler and was involved in a bunch of stuff, but he disappeared. And then they found him dead in the back of a Rolls Royce, mob hit. And Tark ultimately then did not take the Lakers job. He stayed at UNLV. The rest is history. Won a national championship many years later. But what we got from the panel was that was just coincidental, it felt like, that Tark was about to take the Lakers job and then didn't. That just happened to be a coincidence of timing. That really was because we believe, or at least what was conveyed in the panel, it's just this dude was skimming too much money on some gambling stuff that wasn't his own money.
1: He was a degenerate gambler, too.
0: Yeah.
1: So it doesn't, it doesn't really take a genius to figure it out. Like they were, maybe they were trying to get to Tark and they wanted to let him know, don't sign with the Lakers. We're going to clip your guy. That's not why the guy died. Our hypothesis, which is a very, very, very educated guess, just from listening to these guys speak and just from human nature, is that he was messing with the wrong people. Spilotro was mentioned a lot of times in that seminar last night.
0: Spilotro called, they believe, ordered the hit.
1: Yeah.
0: Yeah.
1: He was mentioned a ton of times. So, but I tell you right now, if you're coming to Las Vegas, if it's not family time where you have to bring your, like, the guys' day out, you know, coming out with your guys and you have an alone day, or you just want to come out with your buddy, that is a fantastic place to go. You
0: Mob
1: get a
0: museum.
1: Walking tour. You could spend the whole day in there.
0: It's great. And it's also like, if you're not a museum person, this doesn't count. It's an awesome museum. It's subject matter that most of us are interested in. It's real, and they do such a it's laid out beautifully.
1: It's laid out so good.
0: And then Kelly will tell you there's a speakeasy at the bottom too, where you can get drinks.
1: Oh yeah, that's right. No, that's true. A couple things we want to talk about that I literally just seen on. Thank you to Gator Dude Drew for bringing this up. I didn't know. I haven't read Twitter unless someone sends me something. I don't really read Twitter except for my notifications. So thank you for putting that on there. I didn't know that this Mitchell Fairbairn went to court this week, the guy that grabbed the flamingo. And finally, his face is finally everywhere now. So, this looks like.
0: This is the guy who, remember, this feels like it was like a couple years ago. I've never seen you more angry than you were that morning.
1: Yeah, I'm still angry.
0: This dude took one of the actual living flamingos.
1: You see the videos, and if you're a human that have any compassion for anything.
0: Yeah.
1: You know, I have more compassion for animals than people. I'm sorry.
0: This was at the Flamingo Hotel, right?
1: Yes.
0: And he grabbed
1: one of the living... You've seen the video, the way he grabbed it and then brought it up to the room. And let's just call it what it is.
0: Yeah.
1: And by the way, the Las Vegas Journal calls it what it is. He tortured the flamingo, you know? So this tough guy that he is, Mitchell Fairbairn, if he's around town, give him an open-hand slap from me, by the way, because he's not allowed to leave town. Mitchell Fairbairn, now they're being very tough on him. Very tough on him. They're throwing the book at him. And guess what? They should.
0: Good.
1: Absolutely should.
0: Yeah.
1: They did dismiss one of the jury members, which I don't, you know, the jury member was pretty stupid for going outside cursing the guy out. Now, he didn't curse the guy out, but amongst the other jurors, he said, oh, this idiot, you know, like, so automatically it's going to seem.
0: That would have been you if you were on the jury. You wouldn't have been able to help yourself. You'd go
1: outside. Don't think they would. I can do my best acting job. And you know, I could be given an Academy Award. They wouldn't believe me. I couldn't help myself. Yeah. I'd have to say something.
0: Yeah.
1: So, but they of course, well, they do have a jury for this. And supposedly, they're trying to give this guy 1 to 4 years. Yeah. So, and good. It's a great example of what you do. You come to this town. You act like an idiot. You abuse animals that are in that are on property or anywhere, as a matter of fact. We have a real tough gaming, animal laws, protection laws here. So if you abuse animals, especially inside of a casino, they will make an example of you. Thank the Lord above for it.
0: Well, it's very representative of a certain attitude that some people have that come to Vegas. They view Vegas not as where people live, but as their little playground to do whatever they want to, no matter how drunk they are or whatever.
1: Yeah.
0: And this is like that to the extreme.
1: So I'm glad that he's finally getting some jobs. Now, speaking of this, making examples, we don't know if this next thing is real.
0: We do not.
1: I seen it this morning. Someone pointed it out to me, and it says it's right in this building. But the video, I can't stand AI. Now, I'm not saying it is AI. I'm like 60-40 that no, it's not. But Circa Vegas dealer arrested mid-roulette spin. So they show two females, one female dealer there. You know why I think it might be fake?
0: Because those people don't look like cops. That's why.
1: The second dealer, they would get her away from the game. You see, and that's called a mucker. She mucks the chips. You know, like the main dealer pushes all the chips over, and she mucks them and puts them all in nice stacks. I would think they would clear her and tell her to get off the game or move to the side.
0: And all the big Vegas influencers are posting this now all over the
1: place. Yeah, this is Vital Vegas.
0: Yeah.
1: But yeah. And so
0: I hate that we live in a time where we have to question whether stuff is
1: dealer just got arrested. I mean, they will make an example of a dealer, though, on a game. They're not going to arrest him in the back room. They're going to do it on the game to make sure.
0: What do they allege? As to why?
1: It doesn't say. It doesn't say.
0: Well, that's good.
1: But obviously it would be some kind of collusion with a player.
0: Yeah.
1: You know, which normally would happen. I don't even want to talk about this kind of thing, but it normally would happen on a other game, like a blackjack game or a baccarat game, more blackjack, where you can make an instant decision and an instant mistake. You can say, "Oh, just a mistake." Whereas roulette, it's more time in between decisions. I have personally seen stuff at a school in Atlantic City. I was invited to a school in Maze Landing. It was just right outside of Atlantic City, and I couldn't. They told you what they were doing, and I couldn't pick it off. They had a chip cup, which is actually, it's about this big, and it's like four or five real outsides of the chip. So these mechanics, these crooks, let's call them crooks, a strong word, but crooks, they actually take real casino chips, and they go around and cut out just the outside of the chip. You follow?
0: Mm-hmm.
1: So they cut the outside of the chip out, and they put that, and they make a cup out of it. And what you can do is you could fake other chips' colors, and you can put things back and forth, and it looks like it's real chips, but it's not. But now the dealer doesn't cut them around and move their hand. They just see the outside of the fake chips, and they'll pay them with real $500 chips or $100 chips. So it's really a chip cup. It's fake. It's done with real chips, but they do it over and over and over again, and the mechanic has such a good hand, sleight of hand, you don't even know what he's doing. But I'm telling you, I have seen these guys. There was one of the greatest dice guys of all time, older Jewish man. He passed away. That guy was the best I ever seen. He's from New York City. Some

0: old timers here that listen may know. He did things that was unbelievable. He told me what he was doing right in front of me. He was 75 at the time. That's 25 years ago. Yeah, early 2000s. And he would take dice and shoot them, and they're green. Come back, shoot them, and they're red. Like, yeah, just shoot them. He was so fast with an inner sleeve in his
1: Wow.
0: He was so good. You wouldn't even know. He put his own dot. The dice he put in were tops. They're called. They had fours, fives, and sixes. So now, just think a four and a four, five and a five, a six and a six. You can't seven out. So you could just throw, and you could play all. But you should play all the numbers, not just the high numbers, you know, eight, nine, ten. Play all the numbers. You're not going to lose them anyway. So they would play all the numbers, and then of course they would put money on the field, which you can still lose with the eight. But 9, 10, of course, was in there. 11, 12, and they would rob a lot of casinos, especially when they first opened. In early Atlantic City.
2: And what, they would notice it after they were gone, that something was amiss with their...
0: Guess what? They never even noticed it. For
2: really?
0: Years, he got away with it.
2: Wow.
0: Years.
2: Wow.
0: Years. I don't know. Why do you... I don't want to root for the bad guy, but, you know, it just was amazing. It was amazing to me to see a dice mechanic or any kind of a card mechanic. Old school guys. Pretty interesting.
2: Dice mechanics. It's Bill Krakenberger, at Bill Krakman with a K on Twitter. 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
2: GV, New Jersey, New York on Twitter. Another question for primetime action back in 2020. Didn't you two plus Matt Brown highlight a bet on DraftKings for NFC East division winner to have under 7.5 wins? 7.5 wins, or am I misremembering?

0: remembering something. I do not remember that. Maybe Kelly does from Primetime Action back in 2020. Gizzy says, oh, by the way, the Hodor match is in 14 hours, he said. Is it? My friends that bet and do not win, I heard all week. What is he saying? Jags no travel, way better than the Texans. Packers almost a pick versus Dallas. They cannot tackle anyone, so give me the Texans and the Cowboys combo. Oh, he's going against his friends that don't win often on those two games. This is from Bueller27. Oh, talking about the end of the first half sequence in the Seahawks-Niners game. He says, Seattle could have used San Francisco's three timeouts as strategy. Send a wide receiver on a fly pattern, overthrow him by 10 yards three times. Even if that used 5 seconds instead of six, you could do it on 4-2. Taking a knee, you're probably punting from the one. Fair catch, field goal as well. Yeah, one of two tweets from him. Yeah, this, we had that whole discussion on the Megapod yesterday about the end sequence there. Todd and I getting into it at the end of the first half. Buddhist man, will the requirement that jurors, with the requirement that jurors need to be able to render an unbiased decision, how did they find 12 people on earth, never mind in this town, who truly can be neutral when called on to make a decision?
1: That's true.
0: Talking about the Flamingo case.
1: Yeah.
0: And then the follow-ups to the previous tweets. Back to the whether we don't know if that whole arrest is real or not.
1: This person, Trojan Ram, tweeted him, apparently a Circa roulette dealer was taken off the floor mid-spin for alleged collusion. Do you guys know what happened behind this? It's amazing people think they can cheat without getting caught. Well, like I just said, Morris, definitely, which I talked about, he passed away, but he did it for decades. So you could do it without getting caught. However, this was at a roulette table, supposedly. So you can always overpay someone, I guess. In other words, or you can let them pass post, I guess, on the outside. It's real tough to pass post on the inside. What that means is the outside around the circumference of the wheel, not the wheel, the board, the layout. So you can put some chips on the things that are close to you, but it'd be hard to put them on the actual straight up numbers, I would think. But there obviously was some kind of collusion. If this is real, and this happens every year in the casino business anyway, whether it's real or not, just happens this particular time. It's supposedly in this building, but if it's real, okay. But the thing is that it's a good example anyway to show the entire industry. You will get caught. You will made the poster person, whether it be the poster boy or girl of this, for doing something like this. So
0: also, I have I know whether that's real or not, don't know, but I know of one that was actually real at a strip casino here several years ago. I've talked about it on air a couple times, but it was a stick man at a craps table skimming chips into his pocket. Now, here's the thing. They were aware of this, right? They caught it on camera. The guy was, the gig was up. But instead of going right out there and grabbing him, before they did that, tried desperately to figure out, okay, we've caught this dude. Let him keep doing it until we figure out how he's getting the money out of the casino.
1: Yes.
0: It's one thing to get the chips, yes, but then how do you convert the chips into actual cash?
1: Yeah.
0: And they couldn't figure that out for months. So they let him do this for months.
1: And then was the poker room involved in cashing it out?
0: No, the sports book was.
1: Sports book, poker room, yeah.
0: The sports book was. Yeah. When the sports book director sheepishly, 4 months later, right?
1: Oh, I remember this.
0: Not knowing what was happening in the casino floor, came up to the, whatever the person is who's in charge of the casino security, and said to him, hey, yeah, this guy who works for you, he sure is making a lot of big bets over here. By the way, he lost it all in the sports.
1: Sure.
0: It was the end of that story.
1: Sure. What a genius.
0: Yeah.
1: They went betting in the sport. But, I mean, what goes on in the poker rooms is they're finally cracking down a little bit on it. But basically, if you have any chips from any casino that has a poker room, you could just find a poker player, and he's there all the time, you know? If you're at one of the big poker rooms in town, oh, yeah, here's a $5,000. Believe it or not, $5,000 chips. They were getting passed around like a coaster. I mean, like, you know, and what can you do there? These guys are big players, so of course they have a box full of $5,000 chips and $1,000 chips and $500 chips. So there's nothing you can really do. My friend that lost the $50,000 in chips over at the casino, it was stolen from him. They were Aria, Wynn. They were big poker room chips because he's a big poker player. And there's no way. I told him, too, just forget about it. There's no way you're getting it back. No way. They're going to find another poker player that's a big poker player. Whoever stole the chips is going to find a bigger poker player. Now, ideally, you're probably not going to do it for months, but some people are stupid. They'll do it the same day. But months later and say, hey, here's a $5,000 chip. You want to give me $4,000 for it? And, of course, any one of the poker players are saying, are you kidding me?
0: Sounds like a good deal.
1: It's unbelievable. Yeah. You got a $5,000 chip at 20% discount? Here you go. You know, how many do you have? You have any more? You know?
0: Yeah.
1: So that was they will be made advantage of if someone's doing something like this in the casino. I would think especially down here, they are going to. There's certain, you know, it's not like it's some of the big corporations. If you're stealing from certain individuals years ago, especially, yeah, that you're pretty ballsy to steal from individuals that own casinos.
0: Oh man,
1: that, you know, imagine someone stealing from the horseshoe or something like when Benny Binion was around.
0: That'd be the end of that person.
1: Yeah, or even like the Stardust when like the boys ran the store. Any of them, any of those casinos, Fremont, Stardust.
0: This is nothing to do with this, but can I tell you a corporate power play and where you used to live, where I live now currently?
1: Sure.
0: Where we used to live, there is a, and it's owned by MGM, the building. There's a very narrow entrance to where we all have to go with our cars to get into the building.
1: Very.
0: If they do anything with that entrance, if they impede or create trouble with the lanes, it could be a backup for days before you're able to get into your actual apartment because you'd be sitting there in line. Well, some higher up at MGM had an incident where he came in there, this last week, came in there, and some dude behind him like swooped in and almost hit him.
1: Wow.
0: So this MGM executive, right, power thing, he's like, that's it. We're putting a barrier down because he was so angry at what just happened to him. We're putting a barrier down. It's going to be one lane. And so all of us were like, you can't do this. It's going to take us a half hour to get home once we get home to get an actual home in this thing. He wanted to put stakes down on this one lane, the only lane that you get in.
1: Right.
0: So guess what? Next day, it's all gone. We're thinking, oh, wow, the people rose up. We took this power-hungry guy who had this one little incident. He didn't care if he was going to inconvenience the residents of two high-rises, right? He just had this thing. Guess what really happened?
1: What?
0: They're like, no, that's not what happened. He goes, an MGM executive that was even higher than him actually came up, saw those, and said, get rid of
1: what
0: these immediately.
1: Doing? Yeah. Wow.
0: You imagine the power they wield over, like, you know, sea of people who live there?
1: Yeah. No, it really is. Gil, I want to talk about what's going on in the playoffs here. There's a situation that a buddy of mine had for $11. He bet $11 on a parlay. Of course, why wouldn't
0: he? Of course, yeah.
1: And so he had two legs already cashed, Carolina to win the Stanley Cup, and there was another leg. Good, decent legs, but the other two legs are amazing that they're in play. Milwaukee to just make it
0: to win the National League.
1: Let's call it what it is. Win the National League. And Cleveland to win the American League.
0: Those are the only two he has left.
1: That's it.
0: $11 to win.
1: $11 to win $66,000.
0: How many legs?
1: $66,000, four legs. But these are bomb long. I don't know what these odds are. Maybe you guys know. What was Cleveland pre-flop at the beginning of the season and Milwaukee?
0: Yeah.
1: They had to be about 50 to 1?
0: Cleveland was longer.
1: Gotta be, yeah.
0: Yeah.
1: And he won the two other legs, and forgive me for not knowing one of the legs. But
0: they were long also.
1: They were long shots also. And so now the question may be, he's a dealer in a casino, and the $11, what should he do?
0: Oh, should he
1: they
0: cash
1: called
0: out?
1: Me. They called me, and this is so unlike me to tell them the advice I gave him. $11, they had a $21,000 buyout they could have cashed out. Well, now Milwaukee has won another game.
0: Mm-hmm.
1: Cleveland did. Cleveland was up 1-0, though, so let's call that even.
0: Yeah, it's 1-1
1: So let's call that even. So they have a $21,000 buyout, and I told them to cash out, and I'll tell you why. Because the real thing is that you can mathematically work out a hedge and make more money by hedging these games. But who has, you know, $10,000 to bet? You might have to bet 10 grand or something, 20 grand, you know, 15 grand, something like that at the end. And it just gets too complicated. And a very rare time in my life will ever, because those cash outs are, you know, 20, 30, 40, 50%
0: they get
1: less
0: you.
1: Than what they should be.
0: Yeah.
1: And I told him to cash out. I said, listen.
0: Did he?
1: I don't know. But it was taken really well. Okay, yeah. I think I'm going to I think we're going to do this.

0: this. We're going to cash out.
1: You know what I find with people like that, though? They ask you, you give them their advice,
0: and then they don't do it anyway.
1: And then they do whatever they want to do.
0: Well, the idea is it's $11, and I asked him. I said, listen, I said, you have to have a bankroll to bet. The best way to do is hedge. And he said, I don't.
1: Okay.
0: I don't have a bankroll to hedge.
1: Take the money.
0: And I never talk like that.
1: Yeah.
0: But $11 is nothing. $20,000 is a real number, you know? It'll all be gone on the slots in a few weeks.
1: Bill Krakenberger, Unscripted, on a numbers game at VSiN, the sports betting network. Coming back.
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9: Coming up on Thursday's episode of Money Moves, it is a Thirsty Thursday. 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Seahawks and Broncos. Seems like a low-scoring affair, and this side is destined to cover. 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Dave Wyman, former Seahawks linebacker, will be with us, too, as we get his analysis on what's gone wrong with Seattle and Jeff Erickson in his spot from RotoWire. Don't miss it. It's Money Moves, 11-1 Pacific, 2-4 Eastern, only on VSiN, the Sports Betting Network.
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1: 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Jay Buckley, always love hearing my man Bill on Thursdays with Gilly. Thanks for the kind words with us losing our pup, Billy.
0: Oh, my man.
1: Let's have a great day.
0: Yeah.
1: Sorry for your loss there,
0: buddy.
1: Jay. Merle Betts for Gil and Bill. Visiting Deadwood in 2019 in one weekend, had a small casino miscount me by $100 at the cage and later short me by $50 on a buy-in at a blackjack table. Reminder for all to keep your eyes open and keep track of your money. Great ANG Thursdays. Thanks. Yeah.
0: He got shorted at the cage?
1: He got shorted twice.
0: Oh, no, they shorted him. He got shorted at the cage. What he said?
1: Yes, he said
0: at the blackjack table. Yes,
1: shorted 100 at the cage and then shorted 50 on a buy-in.
0: It's a great reminder.
1: Yeah,
0: because I was shorted on a $5,000 stack at the Wynn years ago. I got not that I was. They just hand do it. They ask you sometimes, do you want us to count this?
1: Yes, they do.
0: They did not ask this time, and they just handed it to me. And I'm not joking. It was like 4 days later. And I said, look at this.
1: And you got no recourse at that point.
0: I had $4,900 in the thing. I brought it back to the Wynn, and they gave me the $100.
1: They did?
0: You understand now I'm a rated player
1: Wow,
0: there.
1: Wow, that's
0: so
1: awesome.
0: You see a lot of play back and forth. At the time, I was playing video poker real big there. And, you know, I'm not going to lie about $100, you know. And they unbelievably were so good about it. I said, listen, if I don't get it, I don't get it. That's fine. Mm-hmm. But I'm just telling you, this was – and they must have – she went to the back room. She came right out, gave them the $100.
1: So, I think your attitude probably had a lot to do with that.
0: Or maybe sometimes a draw could be over or under. I don't know, because those stacks should be just pre-counted. I don't know how it worked, but
1: that you're exactly right. When you win that kind of money and you go to the cage to get it, or if they do it right in the sports book, right? Do you want us to count this?
0: Yeah.
1: And I will tell you, Bill, that sometimes I say, no, I don't bother.
0: Yeah, I'm fine. You know, I don't want to get out of
1: it. But I do think about it afterwards. Yeah. I'm like, why am I trusting this?
0: Yeah. Yeah. Well, I was shorted. Yeah. I was shorted Why is it, and everyone listening knows this, when someone owes you money and they hand you stacks of money, why is it I was never, ever overpaid?
1: Never.
0: Why was I never, I'm not talking about individuals now. Yeah. Why did no one ever, you owe me $10,940? Why did I never get $11,040? Like, you know, like every time it's always short. It's never, ever, not that it's always short. But I've always, when it's short or over, hasn't been any overs. People know what I'm talking about.
1: Is this where I bring up our buddy Fez?
0: Yeah. Did he short you some?
1: Mm-hmm.
0: Yeah. No, I think it can. But that may have been purposely, though.
1: I said to him,
0: accident they claim.
1: I said to him, I go, Stevie, there's this here, not this. He goes, well, if it is that, I go, there's no if, it is.
0: Yeah. Yeah.
1: Stevie taking a shot at me.
0: Wow, that's pretty strong words.
1: Stevie took a shot.
0: Wow.
1: That's right.
0: Yeah.
1: Auburnist, one more. Have either of you been to the Plaza when Oscar Goodman is speaking at his steakhouse? I'm always in town a week early or a week late and always miss it. I have not.
0: I have not either.
1: That would be very cool.
0: Yeah. I've had interactions with Oscar over the years.
1: Yeah.
0: One time at the bagel place, he came in, and this is about 20 years ago. My buddy from Scranton, who listens to the show, is going to know. It was him and I at the table. And, you know, we're big burly guys, and we're sitting there at the table, and just so happens Oscar and his wife come right next to us, and we waved. I've seen him a couple times, but he actually got out of the booth, came over to our table, and said, if you guys are FBI guys, you have to reveal it to me now.
1: He said that to you?
0: I swear. He said, you have to reveal it to me now, or you can't be listening to all my conversations.
1: That's fantastic.
0: He looked very serious, but I think he said it with a chuckle, you know? But anyway, yeah, it was pretty cool. But anyway, yeah, I haven't been there. It's supposed to be really good.
1: Oh, the Oscars, the place? Yeah. Oh, the burgers are fantastic.
0: Yeah. No, we're probably due to go there once.
1: Yes, we are due to go there. He's talking about the Plaza, though. We're specifically at the steakhouse.
0: Okay.
1: Yeah.
0: Okay, but the Plaza isn't upstairs of the steakhouse, right?
1: Oh, yeah. No, you're right. You're right. Oscars is downstairs, right?
0: Yeah.
1: That's right.
0: But and Oscar goes there every once in a while. I see a lot of stuff on YouTube with him. And, you know, he was, don't forget, he was Tony Spilotro's lawyer. He was a lot of mobsters' lawyers, actually, in addition to being the mayor, wife for 20 years.
1: Yeah, the mayor of Las Vegas.
0: Yeah.
1: You said you had something there.
0: Boy, what a subject this is. Man, I just did a search. I put notes on my phone sometimes, And this was from back in August when I interviewed

0: interviewed one of the proxies on one of my podcast. Not that it was him. We talked about something, though, that off air, and I've confirmed it with the person. Oh, this is such a bad subject. Oh, this is bad.
1: Spill it.
0: Down to 200 people last year. No one knows about this. They were down to 200 people last year in Circa Survivor.
1: Uh-huh.
0: Proxy put the wrong pick in and knocked the guy out.
1: Oh.
0: Guy gave him a pick that would have won. He put the wrong pick in. And now I want to say this. How do you do this with only 200? I understand if you have 10,000 clients, you have 5,000 picks
1: right,
0: to put in.
1: Right.
0: And there's 200 people left.
1: So this
0: now you may what happens is the proxies lay off their employees as people get knocked out. Some of the proxies or get rid of the employee. You know, and so now they have to take on all the work themselves because they want to get they. You know what I mean? Like, so they don't want to pay that proxy. They don't want to pay their employees. And I'm not saying all of the proxies before they jump on me, but the proxy himself put the pick in wrong. 200 people left. Put the wrong pick in, knocked the guy out.
1: He didn't have 200 clients left. There's 200 people left in the entire contest.
0: Left.
1: So he had a fraction of that.
0: And the guy was so nice to him. Instead of getting mad and angry, and he was actually very older man. Very, you know, the guy was actually a senior citizen. And he was so nice. And he actually said that he goes, I actually would have lost anyway in the end. I actually would have lost. And they gave me $1,000 for next year's entry. So that was the. But by the way,
1: wait a minute.
0: We know it's worth a lot more than that.
1: That's all he got was $1,000 for next entry. Next
0: year they don't have to give anything. They have to give nothing. I'll give you a free proxy service next year.
1: Okay, well if they do that, then they're horrible human beings. But
0: well,
1: yes.
0: They gave him $1,000. They gave him $1,000 entry over. Now me personally, or you, I would have been fuming probably a little more.
1: I will say this: in defense of proxies, because you're right. You're talking about a late season situation. It should be much more reliable at that point, right? Because your brain isn't frazzled. But I am surprised that earlier in the season, when some of these proxies have hundreds, if not 1,000 of these to put in, that more mistakes are not made.
0: But they have more I didn't realize this until one of them told me. So we have much more employees to help us do all this stuff. And now, as the season goes on, I'm not going to pay them their $20 an hour. Get rid of them, and I'll do the work. I only have 50 entries to put in.
1: Yeah,
0: but look what happens.
1: But even if you had a lot of employees early,
0: yeah,
1: it's sort of like, hey, we're gonna have a bullpen game. You're hoping that all six of your pitchers are going to be on that day.
0: That's right.
1: Right.
0: Right.
1: I don't know if all 20 of your employees are going to be on that day putting in proxy picks.
0: Yeah. No, you're right. When I heard this story, I couldn't believe it. I had to reach out for the person and try to find him, and I did. And he was such a sweet man. Yeah, he's an older man. He's almost 80, 70, 78 years old.
1: Was his name Bobby by any chance?
0: No.
1: Oh, okay.
0: And I'm trying to think if it was Robert. No, he was such a nice guy. And he's like, oh, he gave me an entry next year, $1,000. He goes, and I would have lost 2 weeks later anyway, you know, or a week later.
1: Bro. May I call you bro? You don't know that.
0: Yeah. Yeah, you know, you don't know because
1: you
0: maybe your mind with now there's 180 left, 106. You're right about
1: there's
0: that.
1: There's nothing in this league that's sure.
0: Yeah.
1: I lost the first year on a 17-point home favorite in week 14. Nothing is secure.
0: Is that some story, though?
1: Oh, my God.
0: Wow, I never even think stuff like that can happen.
1: Well, because my obvious question was, how did this resolve? And you beat me to it. And it's like, wow, that you can't ask for a more peaceful resolution of that. And that's all on the player being that nice.
0: And, you know, Frank B., very smart, winning gambler on anything he does, at Ty's Win on Twitter. He said, turn it off. Watching games with a Circa Survivor pick in play is rarely a good idea, unless it's the last week. Nothing good really happens. You can't win anything. You just don't lose that day. Had one on Dallas thought that what can go wrong? Some people never like just it's really, you know what? I never really thought of it. But even myself, if I come home, I watch the game like that. I have the Survivor pick. I try to put that one on one of the split screens. He's right. You can only win. You're going to give yourself.
1: That's why I always laugh at people who take pleasure in you getting knocked out of Survivor. It's like, bro, do you think we really think we're winning here in week five?
0: Oh yeah.
1: Or six?
0: You know how many people said, oh, well, Crack didn't talk about getting knocked out of Grandissimo.
1: Yeah,
0: they take so much pleasure in it.
1: It's so funny.
0: It's fine. It's great.
1: It's like you're the only one thinking about it, not us.
0: Yeah, like we're not going into that now. Grandissimo's a little bit different with 77 entries. I was definitely more upset losing, getting knocked out with the Chargers.

0: Chargers in the first week, for sure. But, you know, let's be honest. I negotiated a great thing for myself this year. So, but I didn't want to lose it. I have a free shot to make, you know, a lot of money.
1: Was
0: but,
1: it 15 left in Grandissimo, I believe?
0: I think there is.
1: 15 entries left in the $100,000 entry circa Grandissimo.
0: We got, Randy got knocked out with Dallas the other night, too. So last week.
1: How'd he take it?
0: Yeah, I think the group's upset. But yeah,
1: Randy's like, I'll just win another five cars.
0: Yeah, that's right.
1: Coming back with Crack on a Numbers Game right here at Beeson.
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1: Back on a Numbers Game, Gil Alexander, Bill Krakenberger, Unscripted with the Crackman. Don't forget, top of the hour, the guru, John Hansen, and prop points. John's going to be breaking down every single projected player prop on DraftKings for the Seahawks-Broncos matchup tonight. Thursday Night Football while also emphasizing what the fantasy data points say about each player. He'll also be joined by Tom Brawley from fantasypoints.com to give out his favorite props for Thursday Night Football, I don't know what football is. Football and, of course, Sunday slate of games as well. That's prop points, top of the hour. Billy, you betting any of the baseball today? Anything?
0: No, I could just tell you from one of the bigger sports books in the world, me and you talked about it last night, the director, who are there in many states, by the way, said that if the Dodgers come back, it would be one of their biggest losses, if not the biggest loss. That's what we would have been. More than any other like Super Bowl or more than the Knicks winning. Like that was Knicks winning was hurt New York and stuff. He said people so much, there's so much money on the Dodgers. If the Dodgers were to win the World Series, nothing to do with betting in the last 2 weeks, they actually are a loser to it because so many people bet the Dodgers with them to win the World Series. But when the Dodgers were down 2-0, there was so much Dodger money that came in, they could not get any money on Milwaukee.
1: Before last night's
0: game. It was even a scalp, he said. It was actually scalpable because they just couldn't get any. So, of course, as usual, Milwaukee won. And again, God protects the bookmakers. Ideal topic for discussion. My buddy Richard texts me here. I'm going to read this paragraph to you. With the rise of prediction markets and exchanges, and odd screens showing liquidity and limits of more outs, the importance of large, knowledgeable syndicates in the betting markets, more and more important betting and line moves now taking place on the day of the game, with most of the betting earlier in the week now relegated to noise. Now, what this all means is the prediction markets taking over a lot of the different jurisdictions. You know, if you'll see, like I go to my odds logic screen and it'll show me the best place to bet. It'll say the best. So now it'll show me the different Kalshis and polymarkets of the world. It'll show me, hey, you can bet here. That's the best line. But I'll go there and there's $100 liquidity. You know, it's great for the average Joe at home.
1: Talk about early in the week.
0: It's fantastic for the average Joe at home. So you'll literally go here and you'll see football. You'll see Kalshi. And it'll tell you where the best places are to bet these things right here. It shows you the best. So now you'll see, okay, Kalshi. Now I'll go over and say, oh, -3.5 +04. But I'll go over there and there's $80 available. Mm-hmm. And now it goes, now when you go to bet $200, it's +02 or 01. So, however, more towards the game itself, they're going to have large liquidity at the game. I mean, you could bet tons of money on the games. This goes for lots of things. And it's not, like I said, it's all of these prediction markets, not just the Kalshis. But what he's saying is that a lot of manipulation can probably go on earlier in the week. And more than ever, that's always happened, by
1: always,
0: the way.
1: Yeah.
0: But maybe even more to the fact that the real markets will go up day of the game, which I always say how hard it is to beat, especially NFL, NBA, day of the game, NBA sides, NFL sides, day of the game, hour before the game, 20 minutes before the game, when most of the people, we'll see every sports book, they line up, and I always talk about this. This is an interesting subject of what's going on in the industry, how the changing industry today is compared to even a year ago. So, maybe.
1: And who knows where it'll be a year from now.
0: Yes, yes, yes, yes. So maybe earlier in the week, it's even more of BS compared to. But again, this doesn't really affect Joe Public. Joe Public's betting $50, $100. They can get their liquidity at one of those places, I guess, and have a 3 cent straddle or a 4 cent straddle or something like that. It's just an interesting subject.
1: It's a fascinating legal landscape that one would think would be I don't want to say resolved because you know how the wheels of justice go, but you would think a year from now we would have a much clearer picture of all of this.
0: You know, another thing, too, before we get off. So the apps that have all these new apps, I think all of them have them, literally, FanDuel, DraftKings, I can go on and on, Caesars. You can limit yourself to how much you deposit per day. You also can have a cooling off period.
1: It's part of the compliance that these legalized sports books must.
0: Not that they want them.
1: Not that they want them.
0: Yeah.
1: But they will. Now, public facing. They will tell you that they want
0: public
1: it.
0: Facing. Exactly. That's right. But a lot of the bigger sites, I've seen a special recently about, to be fair, these networks pick these subjects on gamblers that all went broke and poor me. And And I want to tell you something.

0: I know it's the consumer himself that has to click on the buttons and bet and you lose your child's college fund or whatever it may be. I get it. I do get it. So, but the situations that they find these people, and there are people that are that definitely were marketed so much and were given.
1: Oh yeah.
0: What do they call it? The boost and parlay free bets and
1: predatory.
0: Predatory.
1: Yeah.
0: It does happen. But so, is there a way that the sites themselves can police and say, my monitor and say, well, this is like we have Know Your Customer now in Las Vegas, especially the bigger casinos, or forget it, Resorts World and Fountain Blue, Wynn, they are being real strict on Know Your Customer. And the entire industry is being real strict, I should say here. I don't know if it's so much so has caught on in the sportsbook app industry, the sportsbook industry with these new apps. In other words, guys losing, sending 10,000, loses, sends 10,000 more, loses. You have to say, hey, now they are a little bit stricter where the money comes from, but how do you know what that person should or shouldn't be losing? Now, I want to talk about the little guy. There's no way they're going to find out someone's depositing $800 and that's his whole net worth or his whole paycheck
1: week. There's no way you could possibly get a full picture.
0: There is no way.
1: Yeah.
0: There is no way. Yeah. But if you look at the different things, and I just seen a show on this on YouTube. This guy actually pointed out how 42 times in a week he received bonuses and different things from his host. Hey, you haven't played in a couple days. Now, that's real predatory. You haven't played in a couple days.
1: Oh, man.
0: Because you broke me. Of course I haven't played in a couple days. Well, let me throw you $500 in your account. Yeah. Oh, by the way, and these are real things. Next time you send $10,000, we're going to give you a $2,000 bonus, or $2,500 bonus. It's so predatory because it's what have you done and how have you lost? Where someone like me, I just want to post my money and lay 11 to 10. I don't want any bonuses. I don't take any of those little bonuses. Even I have a couple apps. I don't even take the bonuses. I don't want them saying I took advantage of their little bonuses, $25 or whatever. I just want the reward to me is being able to bet. Being able to bet, props for a dime each or a nickel each or something like that. But they won't let anyone with a pulse play, but yet they are so predatory towards these people. And I have seen it recently. Multiple shows and multiple big networks are interviewing people that lost all their money. So I didn't know they had this cooling off periods until I seen them on the show.
1: Oh, no. These are all part of the compliance to certain states, right? Certain states make you, we used to, when we were owned by DraftKings, right? The VSiN employees, it happened all the time, every couple months, every few months at the late, we'd always have to do compliance surveys and questionnaires. Because it is by law, they have to make sure that all of their employees, no matter how far or wide or how close to home, back there on the East Coast, have to be compliant with all of these things. Yes, you are aware of the cooling off periods, our customers. So it's all the lip service to those laws. But in practice, what you're describing is it's very antithetical to that.
0: There are people that don't have bankrolls and they see all this stuff on social media. And I say they don't have bankrolls. They don't have a lot of money to gamble with. But they see this stuff on social media, how someone made a big score or something. So they think they have to bet parlays. My buddy said this to me. I wrote the note down on my phone. I just found it. And, he also asked me, he said, I have an app that informed me of the money was dormant. He said, I forgot I had money in there. He said, I had $80 in there. And after a year, he's like, well, they actually did say hey, that the money's going to go to the state. If I don't get it, I forgot I had the money in that app. Mm-hmm. But he said, he was funny. He said, if the apps, what do you say? A buddy of mine asked, will they call him if you don't care? No, nobody's calling you. You're lucky you got the email. It didn't go to spam.
1: Yeah.
0: You got the email. But I guess in New Jersey, I guess they will tell you, hey, the money's going to go to the state. Your account's dormant. But he also said his son, he is of age, though, his son. But there's a lot that aren't of age. But he is of age. He said, Dad, my friends are all hitting these parlays. We got to start betting parlays. So that started the whole conversation.
1: Yeah.
0: Then he found the $80 and change in his account. It was just guys give me notes, call me up once in a while. I put the notes. I want to just share them with the show, though, sometimes. Make sure you check your old apps, too, because the money's going to go to the state. Every app you ever played, make sure you check. Make sure you see if there's a balance there. Or if there's anything there, I don't care if it's $5. Get the money or fire it on something. Don't let them keep your money.
1: Bill Crack.

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0: 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Now here's your host, the guru himself, John Hansen.
1: Good afternoon. What's going on? Welcome to a Thursday edition of Prop Points here on VSiN. I'm John Hansen of FantasyPoints.com. The program, as always, is produced by Mr. Michael Cohen. And we do have a game day program forthcoming as the Seattle Seahawks are in Denver to take on the Broncos. We'll check in on the injury report here right in the first segment. We'll also take a look at all the headlines and injury updates coming down the line here on a Thursday. It is still early in the program, but we'll start probably in segment number one here, looking at the pertinent data points.

and all the stats for the game tonight, Seahawks at Broncos. We'll be joined in segment number three by our guy, Tom Brawley. Once again, massive victory with me and the Grinder last time out. Monday Night Football, in terms of a game day, we were on that. We have that, boy, just got some breaking news here. But anywho, we did get that Ty Johnson prop. And my producer has just told me breaking news in the National Football League. Jalen Hurts already ruled out, some sort of blood clot issue. So prayers up there for Jalen Hurts. But it looks like the Philadelphia Eagles are in big, big trouble. I already picked Carolina, quite frankly, to win that game. Now, the backup situation is interesting because they just released Andy Dalton. So they're going to be going with Tanner McKee out of Stanford, who there was a moment about a year ago, I think a year ago at this time, there was a lot of optimism. Not as much now. Big dude, though. I think he can probably run the office. I mean, he went to Stanford, so he's a smart guy. I've actually met him. I've interviewed him. Great guy. All these tight ends are all great dudes, by the way, but and quarterbacks. Sorry. Tight ends and quarterbacks, especially. It seems like the bigger the dude, the better he is. But anywho, neither here nor there. Looks like Tanner McKee, breaking news. Didn't even know this 1 minute ago. It just came down the line. Jalen Hurts will miss week six with a blood clot issue. And we'll see about Devontae Smith, who was, I believe, out of practice yesterday. Saquon Barkley as well. Boy, they are, ooh, boy, their running back room is a mash unit right now. And now Jalen Hurts is out. Panthers coming off a bye should be well-rested and well-prepared. Wow, did not expect that one to come down. That's probably the biggest news we've ever had pop here while we're live on the air. But we were talking about Tom Brawley and the Ty Johnson prop last week because we were in agreement on it, and that was a big win. And we'll see if Tom and I are agreeing on anything tonight. I know he's got a couple of props for Thursday Night Football, and I, of course, have my propage that will pop out at the very end of the show. I actually have two leans, three official plays. I'm also actually popping out a couple of touchdown props. Again, I'm very picky with the touchdown props, but there's one that's a plus 185 that I think is a good play. It's a good gambit, if you will. And then there's another one that's like a big one, like way over a plus 300. And of course, we will pop out a Thursday night special, and not to jinx ourselves, but we were on the struggle bus with the specials, but we have won two in a row. And I got to tell you, I feel good about the special we're popping out today, and I'll even tease it a little bit and I'll see what the payoff is. Nothing major, but we do have a criteria. We have a rule. Nothing is special unless it's plus 200. I have one right now that it was like plus 245 this morning, but then I went on SiriusXM radio this morning on the Fantasy Points morning show and started talking them up. All of a sudden, oh, look, the odds got a lot worse. It's plus 230 now. I still like it, so we'll break that down here at the end of the program per usual. And otherwise here, in terms of the breaking news, Jalen Hurts out Sunday due to a blood clot. Of course, that is per Ian Rappaport. Don't really need to get into it. This is a short novel that Ian Rappaport wrote, but out of an abundance of caution, basically, is probably operative words and verbiage, if you will, that, you know, you don't mess around with blood clots when it's just a one single football game. So Tanner McKee for the Philadelphia Eagles. Marvin Harrison Jr. will make his Texans debut on Sunday out in London up against the Jaguars. So that's a little weird. It's like you don't plan that trip, and then all of a sudden you get traded and now you're on the trip. The Cowboys have a players only meeting. Mike Tomlin on the New Heights podcast was asked what he thought about those meetings, and he said, "I think you're dead." Okay, moving on. ESPN's Jordan Renan, according to him, Giant coach John Harbaugh hinted that the Giants have more in store for the J.J. McCarthy package. I am still in on J.J. McCarthy long

term. Kid's 23 years old over here. Now, Bo Nix, we've seen enough of Bo Nix. We know Bo Nix stinks. And he was drafted rightfully after J.J. McCarthy. Maybe McCarthy will end up stinking, but I don't think so. I think he needs a change of scenery, needs to mature a little bit, needs to let the game slow down for him a little bit. I think he's got a lot of skill set here and a lot of tools in the box. Big arm. Does need to learn how to add a little touch, a little more timing, anticipation, more so the touch. Stop firing off 80-mile-an-hour fastballs when a dude's 6 yards away in the flat, things like that. Moving on here in Indy, the Athletic's James Boyd reporting that Alec Pierce is no longer wearing a cast, but he is not close to returning. So I thought the Colts would be looking into Marvin Harrison. Hello. Maybe the asking price was a little bit too much, but could have used a guy like Marvin Harrison because it's not necessarily there. They don't have anybody. They got caught with their pants down a little bit here at wide receiver. They signed Keenan Allen, barely. They barely got somebody at the end of the preseason. He's been all right, but he's not really a needle mover at this point. Stephon Diggs, dealing with that hamstring, missed last week. He did not practice today, by the way. And no Baker Mayfield, so it's Jalen Daniels most likely once again here for the Tampa Bay Buccaneers. Well, we're all caught up there on the news, the big breaking news, no Jalen Hurts and no victory, most likely, for the Philadelphia Eagles. And again, I'm already on record. I already picked Carolina, so I don't even have to go and change my pick here. So let's take a look at some data points related to tonight's football game, Seahawks at Broncos. We start with the quarterbacks, as always. Sammy Darnold, 221.5 at minus 112. I think this game is going to be a slog. Thank God for gambling, because it's going to be boring, most likely. Never know. Never say never in sports, but I think it's going to be ugly. There's no good schematic matchups, really. I mean, there's a couple. JSN. Of course, JSN, every schematic matchup is good for him, but Denver runs cover three, cover one, 49% of the time. Not good for Darnold. Only 6.47 YPA. Now, they will probably maybe change it up a little bit and play a little less cover one with Pat Surtain out. Oh, by the way, I didn't hit that injury report. Pat Surtain is out. Riley Moss has been limited all week, the other co-starter, so that's probably going to come down to a game time decision. Hufanga for Denver, the strong safety, is out, which certainly helps Seattle's cause. Their running game maybe a little. A.J. Barner as well. No Zach Charbonnet and Drake Thomas, who's a starting outside linebacker, I believe, for Seattle. He is out for the game. All right, back to the quarterback stuff here. Sammy Darnold, not a good schematic matchup for him. 6.47 YPA against the cover three and the cover one that they run. But generally speaking, Denver gives up the ninth fewest passing yards per game at 220. Brock Purdy, you know, he had a solid day, but, you know, Mike Evans did a lot of the work there. He's got Mike Evans, George Kittle, Sam, I mean, let's be honest here, really only has Jackson Smith and Jigba. Purdy only threw for 218 slash two. I'd lean under but on Darnold, but I'm not going to touch it. Bo Nix, oh, man, I do not expect Bo Nix to play well tonight. 199.5. Minus 112, that is a low number. He stinks against zone coverage in his career, and no team plays more zone coverage in the National Football League than Seattle, over 90%. They also give up the second fewest passing yards per game, 166.8. Good luck. You know, as we said, it's a bad matchup, and we are not expecting anything from a Bo Nix. We will have a Bo Nix prop that we are in on. Spoiler alert, it's not the 199.5, because he'll probably go under this, but I don't know. I'm trying to be very judicious. Not only do I go and look at the schematics, look at the matchup, look at the history, I'm also looking at the number. Now, if this number was like 217, which is still a low number, I'd go under, but 199.5, Pretty darn low. When we return, we'll continue looking at all the pertinent stats, schematic data points, and the like for Seahawks at Broncos. But first, how many betting services
show you every single play they've ever made, wins and losses, not many.

0: 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Tom Brawley, always popping out the sharp plays. He'll join us in about 15 minutes, but we'll continue looking at all the pertinent data points for tonight's game on this Thursday edition of Prop Points on VSiN.
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10: Welcome back to this Thursday edition of Prop Points here on VSiN. I'm John Hansen. Well, if you were wondering how many actual points Jalen Hurts is worth, we got our answer this afternoon. It's 5. Because before the Jalen Hurts news broke about 5-7 minutes ago from Ian Rappaport that he will miss week 6 with a blood clot, the line went from Philly -1.5 to Carolina -3.5. So that was a pretty darn dramatic switch up there. But like I said, I had already picked the Carolina Panthers. Now, that was just straight up, though. But I did pick them straight up, even though Philly was favored by 1.5 points. Well, it looked

Looks like the Philly Birds are done, just like my Los Angeles Dodgers. And I will not be watching the game because tonight I don't like watching car wrecks. So I will be watching the football game tonight. My Dodgers, lifeless out there. Pretty embarrassing, quite frankly. But shout out to the Brewers. I think the Dodgers, at their best, would smoke them, just like they did last year. But they're not even remotely close to the best. Credit to the Brewers. They're getting it done here. But my Dodgers, they don't come back from 0-3 deficits. Like, they're done. They may win one, but they're done. Mark my words on that, puppy. Not that that's not blatantly obvious to all of America. All right, let's continue looking at the receiving props here for tonight's football game. We've already talked quarterbacks in the first segment. I am leaning under on both dudes. I'm expecting ugliness tonight, boring football. And as I said, thank God for gambling activities because we need them sometimes with these games like tonight. Jackson Smith and Jigba, 93.5 at minus 114. 6.5 grabs at minus 141. Always has a good schematic matchup because he's the best receiver in football. The Broncos run cover 3 and cover 1 half the time. He averages 3.85 yards per route run with a fat 0.40 target per route run number. Now, they will probably zone it up a little bit more, especially if Riley Moss ends up being out. They are actually played zone, and they're more man-heavy. 72% of the time last week. So they'll probably do that and try and keep everything in front of them. Denver gives up the fifth fewest receiving yards per game to wide receivers, second fewest receptions per game. So I'm not touching it. Oh, by the way, JSN did have a little bit of a sore ankle at the end of the game last week. Now he is on the injury report, but he does not have an injury designation. So, I like to avoid anyone with a trace of an injury, but when you're practicing in full like he did and you're removed from the injury report without a designation, I mean, we can only presume that he's okay. Jalen Waddle is not okay. 48.5 at minus 109 is the number. I wouldn't even consider going over. I would consider going under. Seattle deploys cover 3, cover 6, 62.3% of the time, and he does not do very well against those shells. 1.40 yards per route run. He gets targeted a little bit here, 0.27, but Seattle gives up the second fewest receiving yards per game and the sixth fewest receptions per game. And these are microscopic numbers to slot receivers. 24 yards a game? Ooh. 3.2 grabs a game? Unbelievable. Stephon Diggs back in week 3 put up 4 for 33 in this matchup. The schematic matchup for Cortland Sutton, it's even worse. Against cover 3 and cover 6, which again, they run 62% of the time, he averages 0.27 yards per route run, which is pathetic. You want to be at 2.00 yards per route run to be good. My man's at 0.27. 51 routes, too. It's a pretty decent sample size. Seattle allows the ninth fewest receiving yards per game at 84.8 and the ninth fewest receptions per game at 6.2 to outside wide receivers. A.J. Barner is next. I think we can probably skip him because we're already in on an A.J. Barner prop at over 21.5 receiving yards. We did pop that out on yesterday's show. And by the way, probably a good sign. It has been bet up. Let me check it out right now. 26.5, baby. Think we're looking good there. Bet up 5 yards. Maybe we're betting it. Maybe we're causing that. I don't even know. But I do know that I was on SiriusXM talking him up today, and I happened to notice it jumped about 2 yards. You know, and this is like at 8:30 in the morning. Anywho, more on A.J. Barner in the final segment of the program. Evan Ingram, 21.5, totally doable number. He's been somewhat relevant this year at minus 110. However, not going to touch it because Sean Payton is evil, basically, for fantasy football and the like. He'll do whatever it takes, what he thinks is to win, but I totally disagree, by the way. He throws to
17 different guys for the most part. Seattle has given up the second fewest receiving yards.

0: yards per game to tight ends so far, only 140 yards total given up to tight ends in five games. Cooper Kupp, you may have forgotten that he actually was still in the National Football League because he only has three grabs for 28 yards in his last two games on five targets. Denver also gives up, they still have a pretty good slot corner. They give up the 12th fewest receptions, the slot receiver so far at 26. R.J. Harvey, 20.5. We actually lost this last week. It was our only loss on our leans at minus 108. I think we were 3-1 on Sunday on leans. This one was the loss. However, Seattle gives up the sixth most receptions per game to running backs at 26, along with the fifth highest target market share and the fourth highest yardage market share receiving to the position. Spoiler alert. More on R.J. Harvey later on in the program. Rashid Shaheed, there was a time I was a big Rashid Shaheed guy, but those days are gone because he hasn't really done anything in Seattle. He has only hit this number, 21 yards is needed, 20.5 at minus 110. He's only hit that two of five games, hasn't cleared 35 yards yet. And he's currently rocking with a 47% catch rate, which is the lowest of his career and terrible. Troy Franklin, 17.5 minus 116. Again, I'm not messing around with Sean Payton's secondary receivers. They drift in and out of relevancy like on a weekly basis, maybe even daily. Troy Franklin has only four grabs for 64 yards total on six targets this year. Georgie Helaini, 10.5. Denver does give up the eighth most targets and the 10th most receptions to running backs. I believe the grinder has a George Helaini prop he's in on. Marv Mims, 10.5. He had two targets last week. He caught two balls for 6 yards, but guess how many routes he ran? Four. So we're not doing that. We're not touching a dude who ran four routes. We could go under, but Sean Payton, Marvin Mims could go for 50 tonight because of Sean Payton. So completely, like, just pop out the dartboard. So we don't mess around with dartboard plays because that's what the Broncos receivers are. Emmanuel Wilson, Denver does give up the eighth most targets and the 10th most receptions per game to running backs for what it's worth. Got little Jordan Humphrey, got to get the ball to little Jordan. First pass of the game last week, I started cracking up. Little Jordan Humphrey. And then it was downhill from there. He has only three targets on the season, though, in that one catch for 8 yards. J.K. Dobbins, this is tempting. Very tempting. 3.5 at minus 111. He does have two targets in each of his last three. 2 for 6 last week and 2 for 12 the week before. My luck, I'd take it and play it, the over, and he'll catch two balls for three. So that is tempting, though. Torrey Horton, no. 3.5 seems doable, right? He's caught all of his targets for 54 yards, but he's only had four targets on the whole season. Rushing props next here. Emmanuel Wilson, 66.5. Wilson ranks 41st in stuff rate. Denver gives up the ninth fewest adjusted yards before contact. Spoiler alert. More on this later in the program. J.K. Dobbins, see, I'm tempted again to go over here, 49.5. Seattle gives up the 13th fewest adjusted yards before contact, though. George Helaini, we're not going to touch the rushing prop here. He said 15 yards rushing in two of his five games. I'm tempted to play the Bo Nix prop. Seattle has seen the ninth most rushing attempts by quarterbacks against them, but Bo Nix is simply not running. Our guy Tom Brawley will join us on the other side. But first, if you want to enhance your Sundays, VSiN has you covered with a new quad box of scores and in-game odds. 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
3: Coming up on Thursday's episode of Money Moves, it is a Thirsty Thursday. 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Don't miss it. It's Money Moves, 11-1 Pacific, 2-4 Eastern, only on VSiN, the Sports Betting Network.
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6: 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I'm John Hansen of FantasyPoints.com. Without any further ado, to the progressive guest line, Tom Brawley from the aforementioned website, FantasyPoints.com, on X, at Tom Brawley. Just spitting out winners for our loyal viewers on the regular. And Tom, we'll start with the Jalen Hurts news real quick. By the way, I don't know if you saw it, but before the news broke, it was Philly was -1.5. The news broke. Now it's Carolina -3.5. So I guess Jalen Hurts is worth 5 points. But
7: It did flip a little bit yesterday with the Saquon Barkley and Devonta Smith. The Panthers did flip to small favorites last night. So

0: An additional couple of points here. Maybe it even it could get up to four and a half. So definitely, you know, at least 2 points here so far. I wouldn't be surprised if it stretches out a little bit more here, depending on the injury news for the Eagles.
1: I know you did have one interesting thought about Tanner McKee, who is 6'6". So your thoughts on Tanner McKee this week and maybe beyond?
0: Yeah, I'll be kind of curious to watch it here. Hopefully Jalen Hurts isn't out too long. It could be one of these types of issues that could keep him out multiple weeks or maybe even through the end of the season. We don't know. But Tanner McKee, we were talking off air. You said you interviewed him. He is tall. He is 6'6", 230 massive pounds. That means he should be able to maybe see over the middle of the field a little bit better. That has been an area of weakness for Jalen Hurts. So all of our fantasy points data, he just does not target the middle of the field. That is not a strength of his, and it's kind of continued into this year. So I would look at maybe Mekhi Lemon, Dallas Goedert as maybe the biggest beneficiaries of this potential move to Tanner McKee for, you know, who knows how long. So maybe the Eagles can get those guys going a little bit. And I also wouldn't be surprised, John, if they have to throw it a little bit more with Tanner McKee. Yeah. We've seen it in limited doses so far in his career, usually in week 18 when he's making a start. But they have kind of skewed a little bit pass heavy. And let's face it, this Eagles team is not running the ball like they used to. This offensive line is pretty banged up. Lane Johnson retires. They trade away Cam Jurgens. So I could see the Eagles maybe moving a little bit more pass heavy with Tanner McKee at quarterback. So just a couple of things to maybe keep an eye on for props and for the looks of this offense moving forward.
1: Yeah, man. Just full disclosure. I'm 6'2". That dude was towering over me. I was like, oh my goodness, you're tall, dude. Anyway, let's move on to tonight's action. Seahawks at Broncos. You like Jalen Waddle under 4.5 grabs at -111. I totally see it. I do not like Waddle. I do not like Knicks. I do not like anything with the Denver passing game. But what's your thoughts there on the Waddle prop?
0: Yeah, he burned me last week. I thought maybe I could buy the dip here a little bit on this Denver passing game, maybe get Jalen Waddle with his prop in the low 50s last week. And Chargers were really banged up, Derwin James and Dante Jackson out. Nope, this passing game was still broken last week against the Chargers. Plenty of opportunities to throw the ball in that matchup, and they could not do it. So we moved to this week. Now they get to go against the best secondary in football, arguably. They have been, just shutting down opposing passing games since last season. Right back to what they were doing last year. So this is a really tough matchup for Bo Nix and Jalen Waddle to kind of get things going. And I'm looking at Waddle's matchup. He plays, primarily out of the slot. He does move around the field quite a bit, but, he's up over the 50% of his routes are from the slot. And the Seahawks have been shutting down opposing receivers out of the slot. Giving up the sixth fewest receptions per game to wide receivers in the slot, just 3.2 receptions per game. And then if we look at it overall, they're giving up the fourth fewest receptions to wide receivers under 10 receptions per game, 9.4 to wide receivers. So it's just really tough to complete passes to wide receivers. And let alone that's, offenses that have been working. We saw the 49ers last week. Brock Purdy's playing at a really high level, second in the MVP odds going into last week,
1: and polar opposite even him, of Bo Nix.
0: Exactly, yeah. Like they're firing on all cylinders in San Francisco. He couldn't even get to 200 yards last week. Mike Evans, of course, had the monster game, but couldn't really get anybody else going. So now we get the Broncos offense that's in the complete other end of the spectrum here. So I'm not expecting Waddle to, fix things here this week. He's had two or fewer receptions in three of his first five games. So I could, see him disappointing here again in another tough matchup.
1: And yet Sean Payton told his wife to draft Jalen Waddle. Somebody's contacting

0: attorneys.
1: That's mean.
0: We're a couple weeks away. Our guy, Tom Brawley of fantasypoints.com, on the show with us here. And you know what? The next one, I do believe it's going to hit. I'm not going to play it. Spoiler alert. I'm not going to steal it. But I do think it'll be a slog tonight. And Seattle, they have two options in the backfield, and you're going to go with one of them to go over 25.5 rushing and receiving yards. This puppy's hitting. I'm not playing it, but it's hitting. Reveal that prop for us.
1: Yeah, it's really gross. It's George Helani. I'm using the guy that fumbled twice last week. The guy had fumbled at the goal line, easy touchdown for the 49ers last week. And he also had that one in the open field where he looked over his right shoulder and saw Fred Warner coming after him, and he got all scared and fumbled the ball. So that is the guy I am backing here, but this is more of a play on the number. This is got it at 25.5. We have this projected for like the mid 30s. It's just a little bit too low just based on how the Broncos have been giving up production to running backs so far this year, giving up a lot of rushing yards, the fifth most rushing yards per game, 111 to running backs. And they're also giving up the 12th most receiving yards per game to running backs at 34. So I'm just thinking, just looking at how they split up this backfield since Jadarian Price went on the IR a couple of weeks ago. The last 2 weeks, he's been at a 39% snap share. 11 carries, 5 receptions. So he's very much involved. He's not very good. I did have a prop coming on here. I remember we had a prop, George Helani, under his scrimmage yards in week one, but that was at a much higher number. That was at, 36.5. So getting a little bit of a dip here. And this is also a backfield that has just two running backs in it now and not three like we were betting against him earlier this year when Jadarian Price was involved. So this is just, I'm not telling you George Helani is going to have this great game or anything, but this number is just a little bit off. I think it should probably be set more in the high 30s here. So we got a little bit of value. Hopefully he gets a couple opportunities in the passing game and in the running game. He has been spelling Emmanuel Wilson, who's been getting a lot of carries the last couple of weeks. But I do think Helani, should get, maybe, 8 touches here tonight, and he should be able to get over this number. If he can just get to like 4 yards a touch, I think he should be able to get this prop.
0: Yeah, no, I'm with you. Like, I guess we can't call this one of the guru grinder, in unison props that do very well, but I totally am with you. But I was shocked because we do a betting podcast, you and I, for fantasypoints.com. Check that out. But you had my favorite prop so far the week. You are okay. I'm in. I was in yesterday before I saw that you were in. Yesterday's show, 1 o'clock, 1 to 2. I said, Khalif Raymond, I'm in. We only have about 45 seconds here, but 22.5, this puppy's hitting.
1: Yeah, I love this prop. This is just way too low. I'm getting a nice number here. I know he's had just 6 yards receiving in each of the last 2 games, but that's why we're getting a much better number here. If you look underneath the hood a little bit on the fantasy points data, his route share didn't look good last week, but that was also because it was a 3 or 4 score game in the fourth quarter. They actually sat him, let the young guy Xavion Thomas play. He actually was at an 84% route share through the first 3 quarters. I'm expecting this game to be competitive throughout. We're going to get Caleb Williams back in the lineup. So, and then all the coverage stuff, everything else lines up very well for Khalif Raymond to bust out here. It's been a quiet couple of weeks, but I think he's going to be back in the mix this week.
0: The only thing that could disrupt this is an injury. Knock on wood, Tom Brawley, the grinder on the X at Tom Brawley. Good luck with the plays, Tom. We'll talk to you on Monday for Monday Night Football. And then when we return, I will make my official plays. I've got a couple of leans. I've got a couple of touchdown props. And, of course, a Thursday night special on this Thursday edition of Prop Points on VSiN.
2: 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I'm not

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6: Final segment of this Thursday edition of Prop Points here on VSiN. I'm John Hansen. We've got a couple of leans that we'll get into just because I like to pop out as many plays as I can stomach, but there's only three that I feel real good about. But if you needed a fourth or fifth, got a couple of leans here, a couple of touchdown props as well, along with the Thursday night special in this very segment. Sometimes you got to get weird. This one is probably as weird as it gets. Sam Darnold over 4.5 rushing yards. I know it seems ridiculous at minus 117 on DraftKings. I do have an angle here. I don't think.

0: think he's going to have a big day throwing it, or I don't think their running game is going to have a big day. So that's one. I do think at some point he might have to get a first down with his legs. It's not like he's a statue back there. He's getting older. Though I have a middle son the same exact age as Sammy Darnold. I don't view him as old. He's 29. Anywho, over 4.5 rushing yards at minus 117. Denver has seen the second most quarterback rushing attempts against them at 27. They have seen the ninth most scrambles at 16. They have given up the sixth most yards on scrambles at 111. And they have given up the sixth most rushing yards per game to quarterbacks in general at 125. Certainly risky to play a Sam Darnold rushing prop. All we need, though, is 5 yards. So it is risky. That's why it's only a lean. But I am leaning toward him getting 6 yards or 5. That will be a winner. And I'm also leaning toward Emmanuel Wilson on the struggle bus. Now, here's the problem. As we mentioned, they don't have anybody else. It's Emmanuel Wilson and George Halani. Basically, that's it. They do have a third back who's a small scat back type that I don't even think needs to be brought up. I think it's going to be Wilson and Halani. Wilson, though, is, man, he is running out of gas, basically, because he's been getting a lot of work, and he's not used to that. And it shows. He ranks 41st in stuff rate. He is 38th in running back in EPA per attempt among 44 running backs. So he's one of the worst. He probably will get another 20 carries. That's why I'm going to go under 80.5 rushing and receiving yards. I looked at the rushing prop 2 nights ago, and I was like, oh, 68.5. I think I'll go under on the rushing. Wake up the next morning, it's down to 65.5. So the markets are seeing what I'm seeing here. Again, I don't love this, but if I needed a couple of extra plays, this is where I'd go. I don't think Emmanuel Wilson, again, he'll probably get 20 carries. I don't think he'll do very well. He'll probably average about 2.9 yards per carry. Those are two leans. It is time now for my top props.
1: You've heard the analytics. You've heard the stats. Now it's time for what you've really been waiting for, the Guru's top props.
0: We popped out one on yesterday's show, a best bet. It was AJ Barner over 21.5 receiving yards at minus 111 on DraftKings. Happy and or sad to report that it has been bet up to 26.5. I don't know if we influenced this at all. I did talk about it yesterday. I did talk about it on national radio this morning, but I still think it's a pretty good play, though. I mean, we got to get to 27 yards. I'll explain why I think that has a good chance of occurring. Last week, without starting outside corners Pat Surtain and Riley Moss, Denver played zone 72% of the time and two high safety looks 65.6% of the time. Barner sees a 103% boost to his yards per route run against zone coverage compared to man coverage. He also gets a 43% boost to his targets per route run against zone compared to man, and a 284% boost to his yards per route run versus two high looks versus single high looks. So the schematics look pretty good. Now, even if Riley Moss ends up playing and they revert to their old ways with more man coverage and single high looks, Denver still gives up the 12th most targets, the 8th most yards, and the 8th highest target market share, along with the 7th highest yardage market share to tight ends. We have JSN dealing with a sore ankle. I don't think, again, their sluggish running game will do much. So I do think Sammy Darnold will need to lean on his guy, AJ Barner. He played the most last week. He played the most snaps of any of their receivers at 96.7. He was tied for second in route percentage at 83. He was second in target percentage at 17.2. So I think, you know, going over this lower number is extremely doable.

0: available, even though it's been bet up 5 yards. Hufanga, the strong safety, expected. Well, he's definitely out, so that doesn't hurt. Next up here, I gotta go here. I really do. Even though Sean Payton scares me, R.J. Harvey over 20.5 receiving yards. A little scary. He only had 3 carries for 7 yards without a reception on 1 target last week. However, I'm assuming that Sean Payton, you know, is trying to win, and if he is, he will get Harvey going in the passing game. He still led J.K. Dobbins, did Harvey last week, in route share 41 to 14%. He ranks 4th at running back in targets per game. But here it is. Seattle gives up the 6th most receptions per game to running backs, along with the 5th highest target market share at 20.6%. 4th highest yardage market share to the position at 17.9. No team plays more zone than Seattle at over 90%. Harvey has run 47 routes against zone coverage compared to only 10 against man coverage. He's averaging only 0.20 yards per route run against a man versus 2.77 yards per route run against zone. So going up against zone has given him, this is true, a 1,285% boost to his yards per route run. Again, a smaller sample size. He also sees a 100% boost to his targets per route run against zone compared to man. We're not even done. Seattle plays the 6th highest rate of 2 high safety looks at 59%. Harvey sees a 95.6% boost to his targets per route run against the look compared to single high, and his yards per route run increases 24% against 2 high. So I think we can get to 21 yards because the passing game stinks and nobody's open. That is why I'm also going to go in on a Bo Nix interception. Over 0.5 interceptions. Bad odds, but I like it because I got to get in on an under on Bo Nix at minus 138. Nice to see OptAI agrees with me, projecting Bo to throw an interception tonight. And if you want to see more of these great prop projections, head on over, bookmark it, VSiN.com/NFL props. Now, I don't need to give out much more analysis, by the way, on Bo Nix. Bad schematic matchup. It's also a terrible schematic matchup for his top 2 receivers. So hopefully Bo Nix will be looking to get the ball to R.J. Harvey in this game in the flat. So I do have 2 touchdown props that I thought were very worthwhile. The first one is, in fact, A.J. Barner. We just waxed poetic about it. Plus 330 for an anytime touchdown. I like that. And then I do think one thing that Payton is going to be looking to do is, again, this is going to be an ugly game. This is going to be a lower scoring, ugly game without a lot of passing offense. So run the ball as much as you possibly can because Bo Nix stinks. So I think J.K. Dobbins at plus 185 for an anytime touchdown is a pretty solid play, but that is not as solid as the Thursday night special, which we are going to pop out right now. And it is, in fact, A.J. Barner, 40-plus receiving yards at plus 230 on DK. You might want to ladder this puppy up a little bit to 50 because I saw that was, I think, plus 385. By the way, not to go back in time here, but you may want to ladder up that R.J. Harvey prop, although it is Sean Payton. It's one of these things where it's either going to be a miserable failure or he's probably going to get like 60 yards receiving. Just FYI on that. But I'm going to play it safe here because our criteria is it's got to be plus 200. A.J. Barner to get 40 receiving yards, plus 230 on DK. Don't go anywhere. Up next, it's Money Moves with Stormy Bonantoni and Jonathan Von Tobel. On today's show, Jeff Erickson has his best plays for MLB and the NFL. 4 Eastern, follow the money with Mitch Moss and Pauly Howard. Then Thursday night, BetCast at 8 p.m. with the great Keyshawn Johnson and Patrick Maher, all right here on VSiN, the Sports Betting Network. Good luck with the plays. We'll catch you mañana.
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1: What is going on, everybody? Happy Thursday. Stormy Bonantoni, Jonathan Von Tobel with you. We are live in downtown Las Vegas, Circa Resort and Casino, and you are already starting the day with like some weird look on your face. What have I done? What did I do to mess it up already?
2: You didn't do anything. It's just, you know, this thing might need a little bit of a clean.
1: The microphone?
2: It's looking a little raggedy.
1: Okay,
2: little,
1: we'll get you some Lysol and Clorox wipes in the commercial break. Oh, yeah. That looks like somebody coughed on it bad intentions.
2: Not great.
1: See if we can get that cleaned up for you. We'll also see if the Rays can maybe get some things cleaned up and come back in this game against the Guardians. We got live playoff baseball in action with us right now. Home Guardians up 1-0. They closed -130 favorites with Gavin Williams on the hill. Rays were +108. They're currently +186 on the live line. We still have a long way to go. We're only in the fourth inning right now. Total for this game was 6.5, but down to 5.5 with the under juiced at -142.
2: Yep, this is front and center. This Rays lineup's got to be a little bit better today. No hit for Gavin Williams in those five strikeouts as you mentioned, and 28 of his 35 pitches have found the strike zone. So Williams is on, and he is pounding the zone. Jax has been fine so far, but allowing some free runners too. Two walks to just one strikeout and the two hits he's allowed. So more traffic for Cleveland up to this point in the game, and they've at least cashed in on some of that. So Rays, got to get out there, got to get those bases dirty a little bit if you're going to be able to score here. That is the rule. The name of the game: scoring enough runs to win a game. You got to be able

0: do it.
1: We'll talk more baseball in a moment, recapping what happened last night in the National League side of things. But we did get some breaking news this morning that I want to make sure we hit because it's caused massive movement in the market. Eagles quarterback Jalen Hurts has been diagnosed with a superficial blood clot, will not play this Sunday against the Carolina Panthers. He evidently played with this clot in London this past Sunday against the Jags. The team decided to rule him out for this week after the ultrasound revealed that the clot had moved. So there's a lot of layers to this thing, but the Eagles now go, JBT, from a 1-point favorite to a 3.5-point dog at home.
2: Dude, I sometimes the way that I nail things, I am scared. You know what I mean? How good I am. For example, when I came out and just fired on Eagles minus one, I feel like a genius at this point right now. Look, this is tough. It's the danger of betting. And, you know, imagine when this news came out, too, right when the contest lines were coming out. So even then, you know, Circa for the contest lines puts out Carolina minus one, clearly did not really adjust enough. Now it's up to 3.5. So you got a stale line out there in the contest. I would actually argue from a contest standpoint, we should play the Eagles just so we can be a little opposite. But either way, I got screwed. If you bet early on, you got screwed. But thus is the name of the game. Do you think I will get a refund?
1: Something tells me that's not going
2: to
1: happen.
2: So McKee is set to start for them, correct? Because this is going to be interesting. I don't know about you.
1: Tanner McKee, former Stanford quarterback.
2: Correct. And I don't know about you, but for me, I have tried to be a football hipster at times. And the one hipster belief that I still hold on to is that Tanner McKee can actually be good in the National Football League. So we'll see if that's the case. McKee through 2 years. Look, we don't really know. 6.8 yards per attempt, 61% completion, 5 touchdowns, 1 interception. So we don't know exactly what it's going to be. Made a start last year, was fine, not great, and that was against Washington in Week 18. But we'll see if the 6'6", 230 former Cardinal, as you mentioned, can go out there and get it done.
1: I don't disagree with that. I like Tanner McKee fine.
2: Yeah.
1: I just don't like the situation that he's being put in with all the other injuries around him for the Philadelphia Eagles right now. Like, your running back room is completely decimated. Uh-huh. Unsure about Saquon Barkley. Could also not have Devontae Smith yet again here. The offensive line has been dealing with the issues that it has. So I just don't love the spot.
2: So I'm curious. I think I agree with you on the offensive line thing. Am I trying too hard when I say, well, you know, if it is a bunch of backups at the skill positions, who has Tanner McKee been working with this whole time? So there might be a rapport there with some of the backups at the skill spots. But to your point, he's 6'6" and 230. If the offensive line's not going to protect him, it all means nothing.
1: Yeah, and he's been playing scout team quarterback, pretending that he's the other guy, not actually being fully immersed into the game plan. So
2: I'm really, obviously, we're all morbidly curious about this. We'll see what this really looks like for him, too. But, yeah, it's a tough blow. Oh, and that was the other thing is, you know, we just found out about this. You do wonder when they found out about it. Like, has Tanner McKee been getting ready as the starter for longer than we think? Just because we just found out doesn't mean that the Eagles didn't know.
1: Well, what they said in their statement, at least, was that Wednesday night, so yesterday, they did a follow-up ultrasound on the blood clot in his calf. Because, again, they saw it there last Thursday, which is why the calf popped up on the injury report Friday. Yeah. He played through it fine, came back. The initial ultrasound was also fine. They just wanted to do another follow-up yesterday, and that's where they determined that they were not in a spot for his health and safety.
2: Okay.
1: So that's at least what they said in their statement. That said, okay, so that's just the tip of the iceberg for everything else that we have to come today. We need to set the table like we always do here on the program. Let's run down everything else over the course of the next couple hours.
3: It's time for the top headlines and topics of the day. This is The Rundown.
1: I am growing to love this segment more and more every week. It's a Thirsty Thursday, which means we're talking college football, teams that are thirsty for a win, and there are so many big games this week, JVT, that fall into this category. Alabama off the heartbreaker to Georgia. They head to Tennessee in a tough road spot. Florida, Texas, Nebraska, Oregon. My game, Mississippi State at LSU, has huge implications for LSU. That's already a two-loss team here early, which that is a great setup. Also, for another segment we're going to do later on, talking college football playoff odds, make or miss numbers, and some Heisman conversation as well. So lots of good college football on deck.
2: Yeah, much like I expected, you just care about the big boys and all of these programs. I care about the little guys. We should mention North Dakota State.
1: Yeah.
2: Colorado State, is my guy Haas going to play
1: tonight
2: against Texas State? We have so many questions. And one of the ones in the powers that I actually think I'm somewhat interested in is Washington at Purdue tomorrow, which will be a ton of fun. But yes, we have a lot to get to when it comes to some of these losers that we have to discuss and what they're going to do.
1: We'll see if we can prop, lock, and profit today, as well as week 6 of the National Football League season does kick off later on today in Denver for Thursday Night Football. Broncos hosting the Seahawks as 2.5-point home dogs, total down to 40.5 now. So we'll talk through our favorite plays on tonight's game. We'll also have Jeff Erickson of RotoWire after a 1-week hiatus. He's back, give out his favorite prop plays for tonight, as well as the full Sunday slate. And Seahawks radio analyst, former NFL linebacker Dave Wyman, is going to join us as well.
2: Are we going to? Well, we have to decide at

0: some point, because you're going to be gone tomorrow, which leads us into our next point here for the rundown. Will we use the Seattle Seahawks?
1: It's in the up for conversation and debate, because I bet it.
0: Like, I
1: bet Seattle minus 2.5 today. So we'll get to that in a moment. But yes, we are going to head into the contest corner. Yesterday, we gave out our leans and discussed some of the thought process. We had three that were set in stone by the end of the segment yesterday, but a batch of about five more sides to decide from for those last two spots. So it'll be a fun little debate that we have a little bit later.
0: Well, I mean, and because you really wanted Carolina. Now there's an argument to be made for Carolina, especially at that number, but a lot of people are going to use Carolina. So yeah, it's a really fun conversation. Do we want to do contest strategery this early in the million?
1: Well, considering where we're at. But so here's the thing is I didn't like Philly to begin with.
0: I know, but it's...
1: So that's why I just don't think I can get on board with you just to be...
0: But let me paint you a scenario.
1: Contrarian for the sake of being contrarian.
0: We're 3-2. If we run perfect for the rest of the quarter, we're in.
1: We got to run pure.
0: That's right. And if we get the Eagles, that's a leg up on the competition.
1: We'll talk about that later. We'll save that conversation for later. Where I actually want to get things started here is what we saw last night out there in LA, because it felt like a gotta have it spot for the Dodgers. You're down 0-2. You go back home. What's this going to look like? And you thought for a moment, okay, yeah, the Dodgers are going to do what the Dodgers do and basically cut the deficit in half here. Instead, they're down 0-3 right now and not really having many answers, because I feel like every time something positive has happened for the Dodgers, Milwaukee's just answered it time and time again.
0: Yeah, I find it hard to not focus on the dynamic of the Brewers pitching versus this Dodgers lineup throughout this entire series. It has really been a battle that Milwaukee has come out on top of time and again. You know, again yesterday, Stormy, what we talked about with this team, runners in scoring position, they just go 1 of 6, the Dodgers do. They've yet to homer in this series, which is a massive deal for Los Angeles as well. And the bullpen, as we have talked about 1,000 times through these games now for Milwaukee, this bullpen has an ERA of about 120. They have a whip that is under 0.8. They have struck out 16 guys, walked just about 5. They have been absolutely untouchable for the most part when they have gone to their bullpen. This has been massive. And so we can focus on Shohei Ohtani and his lack of contributions throughout this series. He goes 1-for-2 yesterday and gets a walk as well. But for the most part, this entire lineup has somewhat failed the Los Angeles Dodgers, because it's not just Ohtani that has struggled. This has been a group that has been dominated by this relief staff for the Milwaukee Brewers.
1: You've already got NBA on the brain.
0: And I think that this has kind of been the story of what's been happening. There's timely hitting and whatnot for the Brewers, but I keep focusing on how good this pitching has been for them.
1: Now, if there is one thing that the Dodgers have in their back pocket here, potentially the ace in the hole, is that while only one team has ever come back in MLB postseason history from an 0-3 deficit to win the series, they've got a head coach, they've got a manager who knows exactly what that experience was coming back from a 3-0 postseason deficit in 2004 with the Boston Red Sox. Here's what he had to say after the game.
2: Well, it's certainly possible. I've lived it. And I think the thing is that our guys have, you know, been battle tested, as was that team I was a part of. And I think the mindset has to be, and teams have been down before 0-2, 0-3, it's just, you just got to win tomorrow. And so it's an elimination game. We've played in a lot of elimination games, and we just got to get a win, and we got to find a way to build some momentum, and it takes all of us.
3: And are you going to maybe reminisce with your team tomorrow about the time you came back from 0-3?
2: I don't think so. I think that, you know, they've seen the documentary, so they know it can happen.
1: And obviously that team did go on to win the World Series. But to rehash, historically, teams that have taken a 3-0 lead in a best-of-7 MLB postseason series won 41 of the 42. But there have also been 32 sweeps, JVT, including what the Dodgers did to the Brewers last year in this spot. So can Milwaukee completely enact their revenge and win again tonight?
0: I'm not entirely sure about tonight, but you obviously feel pretty good, especially the way this rotation breaks down for them. You know, and you would assume, I mean, I get it's the postseason. After what happened last year, it's always hard to gauge how teams and people are going to handle scenarios. So maybe because they were swept, they're going to be hyper-focused. There is kind of a natural letdown, though, if you're a team like Milwaukee, up 3-0. You know the math. You know the reality is you're probably winning the series and moving on. So maybe there's just that little bit of a let up and you let them at least get this with Glasnow on the hill, who's pitched pretty well in the postseason.
1: Also, the game we've got live, Simpson with a 2 RBI triple gives the Rays the advantage here in the top of the fourth, 2-1 over Cleveland right now. We'll keep your updates on this one throughout the course of the show today, but stick around. So much more still to come here on Money Moves. We're just getting started when we return, our first breakdown of Monday Night Football tonight.

0: out there in Denver.
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6: This is a Bloomberg Business of Sports report. FIFA will propose to its members a $6.35 billion fund for soccer development between 2027 and 2030, including a boosted amount of $25 million for each national association. According to AP, soccer's world governing body will use the financial success of the latest World Cup to enhance investment in soccer's development across 211 FIFA member associations, confederations, and other stakeholders. Ohio Governor Mike DeWine has signed an executive order allowing the state's colleges and universities to let athletes who graduated high school in 2022 play a fifth year. The move defies the NCAA's new five-year eligibility rule. A group working to bring Formula One racing to Cape Town will press ahead with plans for a new circuit near the city. Blue Mountain Racing is sticking with its target to host an event in 2031. The group plans to build a motorsports complex in the Swartzland region north of Cape Town. With a Bloomberg Business of Sports report, I'm Michael Barr.
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0: All right, we are back here on Money Moves. Stormy Bonantoni, Jonathan Von Tobel with you. Contrary to what I said at the end of the segment, it is not Monday Night Football. It is Thursday Night Football coming up tonight out there in Denver. Seahawks sitting a 2.5-point road favorite against the Broncos here. Total bet down from what was initially at open 42.5, went right through that 41.5, sitting 40.5 right now. And I do think that is the right side based on the struggles that both of these offenses have had, the capabilities of these defenses, paired with what should be a pretty chilly and windy night out there in Denver, according to some of the meteorology reports that I've been reading this morning. What say you? What's your big picture thought coming out here for Thursday Night Football?
8: That if the Seahawks can't get this done, I might break things in my home a little bit later. And not because, you know, I'm betting beyond my means, but because I am right. I know I am. Statistically, I've been proven correct, at least so far to the start of this season. Bo Nix has not been good. You know, whatever metric you want to use. You want to talk about EPA, he's 20th. You want to talk about success rate through the air, he's 22nd. You want to talk about PFF grading, he is the third worst quarterback in the

0: National Football League if you qualify it by total amount of dropbacks. You want to look at turnover-worthy play rate, he's the second highest in the National Football League. You want to go by total turnover-worthy plays, he has the second most in the National Football League, ahead of just Malik Willis, right behind Justin Herbert. He is averaging 5.8 yards per attempt. He's completing less than 60% of his passes. It has not been good for this offense and for Nick's as an extension of it. We can talk about play calling and Sean Payton getting it back and whatnot. And by the way, there's criticisms, I think, of Payton as well, trying to play this musical chairs with these running backs. Stick to one and see what you're going to do here. But I just think overall, this offense for the Denver Broncos has been stuck in the mud for a while now, all season long. And now, even with the disjointed start to the season, you are taking on the third-ranked team in success rate, the second-ranked team in EPA per play by opponents. The Seahawks are one of the best defenses in the National Football League. Still might be one of the best teams in the NFL, if not the best. But defensively, I trust that this looks very close to hydrogen bomb versus coughing baby when it comes to the defense of the Seahawks versus the offense of the Broncos.
1: It is really hard to say what you just said about them potentially being the best in the NFL when you yourself have called for Drew Lock to step back in at quarterback. And you're not alone, by the way. I have heard that. I've seen that a lot on
0: social
1: media.
0: You might want to think about it.
1: Super Bowl winning quarterback.
0: Just might want to think about
1: just a few months ago.
0: Just like I thought about putting this shirt on today. And I was like, you know, it's not great, but I also didn't do laundry, so I have to wear this shirt today.
1: Well, and to your point, so the Seahawks defense ranks second in both EPA per play and opponent success rate. Fine.
0: Like
1: Denver, meanwhile, 10th and 6th in those two metrics. And that's with a pretty tough schedule. Like, they've had to face some high octane offenses in the league, the Chiefs, Jags, Rams, and 49ers. So I don't like that this has gotten we've come down the two full points that I don't know how I feel about just specifically 40.5, but this feels like an under game for all of the reasons we both have laid out.
0: Yeah. I mean, I think it would be like, if you go over the total, part of it is going to be some of the wild variance that can happen in a game like this. So for example, if Bo Nix, and actually we'll throw Sam Darnold into the mix as well, because, you know, we've talked about him kind of turning back into New York Jets, Sam Darnold, they have both had a penchant for putting the ball in danger. And so you could foresee a scenario in which it's like if we'll go back to week one, Buccaneers and Bengals, that box score told you that was an under game. But you got a defensive turnover that led into a touchdown. You had three other turnovers that set up short fields. And so ultimately the game went over, even though the box score was like 280 total yards for both teams and like 4.7 yards per play. I can see a scenario in which you have something similar here.
1: Yeah.
0: Sam Darnold throws a pick. It sets up a short field for Denver to get a field goal or two because, you know, they're not finding the end zone. Bo Nix, same thing. Or he turns the ball over. Seattle gets into the end zone, whatever it is. So if it goes over, I would assume you get some of that as well. But I'm with you. On paper, it seems like this is a game that goes under the total.
1: And perhaps, too, right, looking at some of the defensive injuries for the Broncos today. No Pat Surtain, no Talanoa Hufanga. I did want to point out one other flaw of this Denver Broncos defense, though, that could potentially help us out from a prop standpoint. Mm-hmm. So for as good as they have been overall on defense, the run defense has not. Like, this is an area that has struggled in particular. They're fourth worst in the NFL right now, giving up 145.2 rush yards per game. The Chargers just last week ran for 155 on them. And this goes back even to last year, the back end of last season. They're 26th in EPA allowed per rush. So with a situation right now in the backfield for Seattle, where Jadarian Price obviously is done, Zach Charbonnet still coming back from the ACL, he's on PUP. This should be the Emmanuel Wilson show. George Halani, yes, he'll come in there, but he's more of that third down back. He's more of a receiving threat than he is a run threat for this offense. So with Wilson being the focal point of this offense, with the Sam Darnold issues we've seen in him turning over the football, maybe testing that secondary a little bit without some of the pieces that Denver has, but ultimately relying on the run, I think 66.5 is a pretty worthwhile number to go over, or the attempts as well. He's had 20 plus attempts in three of his last four games. So I think the volume should be there in general to at least see what they have.
0: So I'm curious if you would consider this tweak, because you're right. 26, you said, right, in EPA per play. Mm-hmm. They're 12th in success rate against the run. So again, kind of that down to down, they've generally played it pretty well, but maybe have given up some explosives along the way. Do you look at longest rush over?
1: I think that could be an option too.
0: Because if they're going to continue to have this, because the other problem with that matchup is, as bad as they have been at times against the run, you have a Seahawks team that has not exactly been lighting the world on fire with their own run game. So
1: no, but he in particular mm-hmm. has had, what, 61 last week, 81 yeah. in two of the three games prior. So, like, he has been getting there, and at least the volume again. So maybe even it is just an attempts look instead of yards. I also think Rashid Shaheed, like, I played a half unit play on him to have over 1.5 rushing yards.
0: Pretty cool.
1: Just because I think they're going to try to take advantage of it some way.
0: Emmanuel Wilson, longest rush over 12.5. George Halani, the longest rush 7.5. And then Sam Darnold, longest rush over 5.5.
1: Okay.

0: from a prop betting perspective, I think a lot of people, knowing Pat Surtain isn't going to be out there, are looking at Jaxon Smith-Njigba and saying, how much damage can this dude do? But the prop is high, 93.5, and getting bet up. So what do you think happens there?
1: It's pretty interesting when you have a...
0: Even the reception, 6.5 on the receptions, over-juiced over -140.
1: Getting bet up, high numbers, and yet totals down to 40.5. So yeah. Is there a reality in which he's going to hit all of those numbers and go over, and yet this game still goes under? I guess it's a Seahawks blowout, right? I mean, 30-7 if you're going to smoke them. And you
0: which
1: have really
0: I would be cool with,
1: game.
0: Laying yeah, two and, right, having laid 2.5 today.
1: So that's the scenario in which that potentially plays out. But you're right. I mean, look, with guys like Jaxon Smith-Njigba and stars in general, those totals are always going to be very, very high. Yeah. And they can match them because they are so good. But I think at times, especially when this is getting bet up on game day, it might behoove you to maybe make a case for an under. Like you said, too, I'm going to be curious to see how they want to attack this because, you know, your boy Brock Purdy a couple weeks ago sliced and diced him because of those secondary injuries that the Broncos are facing, still dealing with them today, as you pointed out. So do you try to test this with your running game that hasn't been efficient, or do you try to go after a secondary, which is beat up and missing its best player? I'd be very curious to see how they want to do this from a strategy standpoint.
0: I bet on the run game. We'll see how it goes. I'm not super, super confident in it, but just based on some of those rushing defensive metrics for Denver, I think, and paired with the turnover issues that Sam Darnold has had, I feel like that's more of how the game script is going to go, in my brain, at least, to get things started.
1: Darnold does have to be better, though, for sure.
0: Absolutely. Anything else prop-wise that caught your attention?
1: I mean, I'm not going to do it. I'm not brave enough. But do we act on the name? How about this? 1+ interception for Bo Nix, -144.
0: I mean, you almost have to at this point, right?
1: That's a pretty hefty price. He has been throwing the picks quite a bit, and he has been putting the ball in danger. And I should say he's been putting the ball in danger more. I believe he still has a positive touchdown interception ratio, if I remember this correctly. Yeah, 6-3. So he has not paid for the transgressions as much as you would think. To only have 3 interceptions on 11 interceptable passes is pretty short. So if he continues to go down that route, it would seem that it is something that is bound to happen. 2 or more interceptions is 3-1.
0: You know what's interesting? Is that the first 2 games of the season were his best completion percentage games of the season. And yet those are the games that he had the interceptions. Like the first 3 weeks of the season, he had a pick in each game. And then since then, he hasn't been as clean on a just down to down passing basis.
1: What was his average depth of target in week 1? 4.7.
0: 4.7.
1: Yards.
0: Yeah. All right.
1: Thinking and dunking.
0: All right.
1: Like he had cookies on his plate.
0: So you broached the topic, and I will ask you now, do you think that we should put Seattle in to our contest plays when we hit this next hour?
1: I have bet them tonight.
0: You have bet them tonight.
1: I think we should.
0: Just do it.
1: Especially because, I mean, there's a lot of, we'll have to talk about this a little bit more when we get to the contest corner, but Lamar Jackson didn't play again today.
0: Practice again today.
1: So, there's so much noise. We could wait until Saturday. We still might not have any clarity. So then what do we do then? And if we have a potential leg that we like that we might leave on the table just because they're playing on Thursday, I don't know. It feels like something we should do.
0: I just firmly believe that Seattle is the better team. Even on the road, you win by a field goal.
1: It's Mark telling you, yeah, for sure. So, I think it's the side.
0: Even with Sean Payton taking back over play calling duties last week, did you see any change?
1: As I said, when somebody had sent that to me and I was like, did he get a new quarterback? Yeah.
0: I actually think first half under could be an interesting play in this game, too. That was something I forgot to bring up. Just knowing that when Bo Nix does play well, it tends to be in the fourth quarter. Yep. So I feel like that's when more of the scoring would come, if at all. Sorry, whoa, that was aggressive. Okay, we got to set aside here on Money Moves. When we come back, in addition to Thursday Night Football, it's also a thirsty Thursday. There are a lot of college football teams thirsty for a win. We'll break down which ones we think bounce back next.
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7: 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But I am very excited. I've already kind of gotten ready. I was at Mountain West Media Days for college basketball. I will have the Pac-12 and the Mountain West this year in our college guide. So I'm just looking forward to it. You know me, I'm a hoops head. I just called the Milwaukee Brewers and Milwaukee Bucks earlier. I like college basketball. We follow it from day one here on this show too. So just looking forward to basketball season. You should too. Go to VSiN.com. Very excited for what we're going to churn out for the college basketball guide.
6: Speaking of day one, when we get back from the weekend, it's going to be NBA time. So our NBA betting guide is currently out now too. JVT and Zach Cohen did a lot of work on that bad boy as well.
7: And to that point, we are back. The official first episode of the 2026-2027 NBA regular season for hardwood handicappers is out.
6: And guess who's back?
7: Yes.
8: JVT's back.
7: We haven't officially announced this yet, but it is the time to do it. I am back on hardwood handicappers in a full-time role, we'll call it. But I'm in control of the doodads for all the videos and stuff. We're adding some more stuff. And one of the new features that Zach's going to start doing, and I'll join him as my schedule lightens up once we get to about Christmas time, we will start doing some live streams an hour before tip-offs as well. So we're experimenting with it. We're doing a ton of stuff. But for right now, we have a 90-minute episode, regular season preview, bets, win totals, all sorts of stuff.

0: that is up. YouTube, Spotify, Apple. Kelly's on it, myself, Zach. Really excited for what we're going to do for this regular season. So make sure you check that out, too.
1: It's awesome. Like you said, YouTube and wherever you get your podcast. While you're there, subscribe to Money Moves. Hey, now. Mm-hmm. Let's get into some college football, though, because it's a thirsty Thursday. And like I mentioned, this is an awesome college football card this weekend. We have six ranked unranked matchups, a bunch of them in the top 10. But there are also a lot of teams that are considered college football playoff contenders that are in tough bounce back spots in particular this week. So let's start with one of the biggest ones, Alabama, following the heartbreaking loss to Georgia last week. And I do still think that Georgia was the better team when all was said and done in the game. It's unfortunate that it comes down to officiating at the end, right? Kind of calling that into question. That said, Alabama now, in response to that loss, has to go to a really tough environment at Neyland Stadium, taking on Tennessee. We did get the news, however, this morning. It will not be Faison Brandon starting at quarterback for Tennessee, going back to the well with backup George McIntyre, as Brandon is still looking to come back from that shoulder injury he suffered in the 10-sack game against Texas. He was then in the game I called for Auburn, taken out of the game in the second quarter, and we haven't seen him since. This line has gone all over the place. Initially, it was Alabama -7, got up to 8.5. Now it's largely 7.5 across the board. What do you think?
0: Yeah, I mean, I would lean toward Alabama. You know me, I like this Alabama team. Part of me wants to stick to my guns as much as I like this. And speaking of guns, holy smokes, what a jack right here. I think that's Halpin that hits it. So it's a two-run shot, and the Guardians have taken the lead back at the bottom of the fifth inning against the Tampa Bay Rays. 3-2 should be the score there when all is said and done. But anyway, I want to stick to my guns and think that they're going to do this, especially on the road against a backup quarterback. But that last part is what gets me, Stormy. The total non-number part of it is, can a team led by a young quarterback bounce back and hit the road in a true road spot in conference play? You know, that's a tough environment, and we have seen, you know, young quarterbacks struggle in true road environments and things of that nature. They have played some highly volatile shootouts, so I think they might be ready for it. And again, my preseason love for Alabama has largely been confirmed, so why would I back off of it at this point? So I think so. And by the way, McIntyre was fine against Arkansas, throws two picks, was only charged for one by PFF data, so I think he's going to be okay. But I just think that they can win this thing in a little bit of a shootout.
1: I think Alabama. So, too. Yeah. So I'll tell you right off the rip, I feel like this could be cheap on Alabama, and I think this is an over game. Yet, I think there's a first quarter dog or first quarter under potential in this game as well, because for one, it's freaking loud in that stadium. And I mentioned the Tennessee Auburn game I did. There were so many pre-snap and operational penalties early on in that game, just trying to adjust to the noise. Alabama starting center, Rayson Delgado, is also questionable this weekend. So that could play into some of the early communication issues that could play. And we've seen Alabama get off to slow starts numerous times this season. Last week, they're held off the board in the first quarter, trailed Georgia 3-0. The game I called against ECU was just a 10-0 first quarter. The reason that a number of games have gone over in the first quarter is because of like turnover volatility and scoring from that. So we could get that right because Tennessee's defense is for real, but that's another thing that kind of leads me toward a first quarter under too, is Tennessee's defense is really good. Xavier Gilliam could be one of the best defensive players in the country, if not the best. He's not being talked about like that just yet. Also just the potential hangover for effect, right? Mm-hmm. Slowing start games on the road. Just a few other layers, I guess, for consideration there. The first quarter total is 10.5, and Tennessee's getting, I can't remember what the first quarter number was.
0: You look it up real quick, if you want to look it up, because I would just add one little wrinkle in the matchup that I'd be interested in, because you're right, Tennessee's defense has been buttoned up across the board. The one little caveat you can throw in there is they do rank in the 44th percentile of opponent explosive runs, you know, runs of about 11 yards or more, depending on how you want to gauge it. But that's the whole point is, you know, Alabama can run the ball. Some of those explosive runs that they can generate are via Keelan Russell. So I do wonder if that's going to be something that when we're watching this, what makes a difference is Alabama being able to generate some of those big plays on the ground against this group.
1: 2.5 or 3, depending on where you look, in favor of Alabama for that first quarter spread. Let's go to my game. Mississippi State LSU, number 16 versus number 22. Kamario Taylor's status uncertain. He was questionable on the SEC availability report yesterday, as was their star running back Fluff Bothwell. And with LSU coming off of the overtime loss, getting upset at Kentucky last week, paired with the injury designation here for Taylor and Bothwell, we're seeing the spread bet out all the way to 14.5 in favor of the home Tigers in this spot. I could be wrong, and I have not had my Mississippi State meetings yet. That will be tomorrow afternoon. But from some of the rumors that I've heard from people around the program is that Kamario Taylor would play, or will at least try to play.
0: Stormy Bonantoni reporting that Kamario Taylor will play.
1: So I have not had a single meeting with anyone from the team. Okay.
0: I already tweeted it out.
1: That will be tomorrow.

0: Here's my question.
1: To be like Pat McAfee, sources say.
0: He's a journalist. What are you talking about?
1: Such a journalist.
0: So let's assume he plays. You know, you're not reporting it. Let's assume he plays. Does this come off of 14.5?
1: I think so.
0: Okay. What if Bothwell plays?
1: Then it comes down even more.
0: That's where I'm curious where it goes. If both of them play, I wonder how far down.
1: If both of them play, I think that, yeah, I...
0: So my whole point is should I trust you right now and take 14.5 on a number that could close like 12?
1: Well, I don't know, because both of them are dealing with ankle injuries that could very easily be re-aggravated. Mm-hmm. The Bothwell one specifically last game was re-aggravated. That's why he only had one carry in the game.
0: Yeah.
1: And the Taylor one, while the run game is not his primary asset, his mobility and like ability to scramble is an important part of his game. And we saw how much that impacted him in the last game against Alabama.
0: Yeah.
1: So the, do with that what you will, but I do think, at least where I sit at this point in the week, I think he'll try to play.
0: Sounds like some good old-fashioned playing-the-fence reporting.
1: Well, it's not reporting.
0: Mm-hmm.
1: Just a belief I have.
0: Okay. Sources.
1: Again, I have not met with them. I'll meet with them tomorrow.
0: I'm going to tweet it out.
1: Nebraska,
0: sources.
1: Oregon, 7-point spread in favor of the Ducks. Or Oregon's quarterback, Dante Moore, ruled out already, still recovering from the hard hit and concussion against USC. Have you seen an official, like, is it Dylan Raiola time?
0: No, I just
1: Brock
0: saw
1: Thomas
0: official,
1: replaced him.
0: I saw just official Dante Moore was out.
1: That's what I saw as well. I think the assumption would be it would be Dylan Raiola, but he really struggled, obviously, in that game against UCLA, got pulled. Brock Thomas stepped in.
0: From the report, Lanning said there was an ongoing competition for the starting quarterback spot, which is not great in the middle of a week.
1: Sure.
0: In conference play.
1: Less than ideal. Nebraska, meanwhile, coming off of the near upset of Indiana, couldn't get there. Do you have a feel for this game at all?
0: And Akili Smith is allegedly also part of the competition. Akili Smith Jr., their freshman.
1: Well, that's not true.
0: This is your company that I am reading the report from. Like, don't say that. I mean, it's too easy, right? 7, Nebraska? We're having a three-headed competition at quarterback leading into it.
1: It feels like it.
0: But here's the thing. And I will play. It's the same. Like, situationally, I have come around to like these situations. These spots do matter, I think, a little bit more in college football. Is there a letdown for Nebraska, who just at home had a hard fought battle with Indiana, probably could have beat them, was up 17-6 late and just kind of blew it. And now you've got to hit the road to take on what I would assume is a dog desperate Oregon team coming off of that brutal loss on whatever quarterback they decide to roll out there, with Dan Lanning screaming at him and trying to make clips that he can tweet out after if they end up winning the game. I wonder situationally if I'm ignoring that too much as I like Nebraska here. You know what I'm saying?
1: Sure. That's why we brought it up yesterday. I think that's a completely warranted thought process. Have you bet Texas yet?
0: No, I want to see it because it's 11.5, so I can just sit back and wait, right? Like, if it gets up like 12.5, like, okay, it's fine. I'm not really missing out. But if it gets a little bit lower, I want to see where this number ends up going, you know? I mean, obviously, you would like, at the very least, a flat 10. It's not going to get underneath that point. Crazier things have happened, but I think that we can get this done if you're the Longhorns. Just want to see if this is going to be a little bit cheaper by the time we get closer to kickoff. But I'll have it as part of Best Bets tomorrow for sure.
1: Aaron Filo, questionable quarterback for the Florida Gators this week. Limited at practice with the shoulder, so we'll see if he ends up being available. They will, however, it looks like, get Vernell Brown, one of their wide receivers, back from a knee injury. Looking at this Texas team, though, I can't help but look through the Oklahoma game. They outgained Oklahoma by 144 yards, 1.9 yards per play margin, meaning every time they snap the football, you're almost plus 2 yards on your opponent. Just about every metric had Texas winning this game, but they lose because of a calamity of errors. Pick 6 from Arch Manning, late pick at the end of the game that you can't have, sets them up in field goal range. Florida, I did my call me crazy. Like, I was just drinking the John Sumrall Kool-Aid. I don't think they're very good.
0: Yep.
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7: Bing bong. Jonathan Von Tobel, Stormy Bonantoni with you. We were talking a lot of college football in the last segment and failed to mention some news that has come down this morning around the sport from Pete Thamel, Nakos, and others that the college football playoff is reportedly nearing a ruling on expansion to we're just going to totally bypass 16 and go straight to the 24. It looks like beginning with the 2027 football season, they will have a meeting later on today for that firm update. Thoughts?
6: Cream. Cash rules everything around me. It's all that matters. Seriously. I mean, that's all that matters. It doesn't, they don't care about the, you know, sanctity of the sport. I know a lot of people are complaining about the regular season and the end of it. You're still going to watch, so it doesn't really matter. You know, technically you're part

0: part of the problem. I say the collective you, right? Because we're still going to watch. If you weren't watching, absolutely, then guess what? They wouldn't do it, but you're still going to watch. So, look, I guess it's just more football. The reality of the teams that are included in the conversation now for the college football playoff, the reality that they're going to be able to win a national title, probably unlikely. But it's just like any, like the NCAA tournament, Stormy, when they expanded it out. Really, what it benefits is coaches who can now say, well, I made it to the college football playoff.
1: Yeah, exactly.
0: And that's really about it. And advertisers and whatnot and all the people making money. So who cares? I would assume that that also means that we are done with conference championship games at 24.
1: So this is what we still don't know, and it doesn't look like it, at least based on some of this initial reporting. So Pete Nakos of On3 specifically put out that the 24-team CFP would mean 19 at-large bids, including and then followed by auto bids for the top Power Four and Group of Six champions. So does that mean regular season champion, or does that mean that there's still a championship? I would assume regular season champion.
0: Yeah.
1: But that's a big decision to make without a runway, just going, jumping right into that the next year, but also means more college football playoff games on campuses, which is a positive. My biggest thing with this is that we have seen already through these first couple years of the expanded 12-team playoff that 12 teams haven't even fully belonged in it.
0: Mm-hmm.
1: So that's my one concern, I guess, by expanding as large as we are. But this is obviously a format that has worked well in other sports. The FCS does it and has found a lot of success with it.
0: What do you mean? You didn't really think that a, you know, four-loss Michigan team from last year wasn't going to break into the college football playoff and make a run?
1: Oh, I'm looking at, Pete put an article out. This is really great, actually, if you want to go check out On3. Put out what the projected first and second rounds
0: would be
1: as of current AP.
0: I can't read the look on your face if that's good or bad. You have a
1: first round, Texas at Alabama.
0: Okay.
1: Iowa, Notre Dame.
0: Okay.
1: Georgia Tech, BYU.
0: Nice.
1: And
0: started
1: this is,
0: so well.
1: Sorry, this is what it would have looked like last year. Sorry, this is what it would have looked like last year based on how things ended at the end of the season. But still, point remains. Houston, Miami. Tulane, Texas, Michigan, Vanderbilt, Arizona, Utah, Virginia, USC.
0: Yeah, like Michigan, Vanderbilt, like some of those teams, Iowa. What the realistic chance that those teams were going to win a national title?
1: And then so you could get potentially, hypothetically, like a Virginia, Ohio State in the next round, a Vanderbilt, Georgia.
0: This is not going, we know what this is. This is not a step toward realistically finding who your champion is. 12 seems about right, maybe 16, like you said, maybe. But at the end of the day, we know what this is all about. We're going to watch. Doesn't really matter. We're going to get 24 teams next year. And the season's going to be...
1: It's just like when we talk about the NFL adding another game. Like, it's not if, it's when that's going to happen.
0: And realistically, I think you have to cut the conference championship games. I mean...
1: I think so, too. And you have to adjust the schedule.
0: Because you do the national championship. When's the natty out here
1: end
0: this year?
1: End of January, January 25th, maybe?
0: Yeah, right? Yeah, it's almost into February now at this point. So, realistically, you would have to add on the front end, not the back end. Because you're not going to encroach on the National Football League.
1: Yeah, Monday, January 25th.
0: Yeah. So I would assume that you're cutting on the front end, not the back end.
1: It would have to be. And you would have to, like, that week zero would have to become, like, you'd have to move up the whole calendar.
0: Because then there's, like, the transfer portal, all that kind of stuff. You're adding more teams into the mix, which means more guys who want to transfer. Like, it's just a nonsense. So, yeah, you're cutting on the front end. So,
1: okay, let's get to, we'll talk more college football a little bit later on. We've got our Circa Million Week 6 leans, and we've got to cement these picks. So what we have already agreed on, and we are getting the full 7, so this goes from being a depends on the line tentative to a lock in. So Titans plus 7. Do we still feel good about Ravens minus 5 despite Lamar Jackson not practicing again today?
0: Not really. Is he going to play?
1: I don't know.
0: He's not practicing.
1: I think I still. Because
0: here's
1: he
0: the problem.
1: To?
0: Here's the problem. In a vacuum, like if it was Huntley, then yes, I still think they could cover. But the number's not going to be 5.5.
1: Because he didn't practice, the actual spread number has come down to 4.5.
0: That's correct.
1: But obviously in this contest, 5.5 is what the number is going
0: to
1: be.
0: I would vote that we have to put it on the back burner for now.
1: Okay.
0: Which means, again, if we're going to use Seattle, then, you know, we do have to come up with more.
1: I think we do. So let's do.
0: Okay.
1: Let's do Seahawks.
0: All right.
1: 2.5.
0: Yep.
1: Titans plus 7.
0: Okay.
1: Your got to have it was Packers minus 1.
0: Packers minus 1.
1: The up for debate lines that we have here.
0: Well, what's your got to have it? We can knock that out now, too.
1: Well, I didn't really have one.
0: You don't really have one? I thought it was going to be San Francisco.
1: I love San Francisco in this spot.
0: Okay.
1: But

0: you didn't seem to.
1: Again, it's your got to have it. I could hate it, but if we each get one that we get to add free of charge.
0: I liked your argument on Buffalo.
1: I mean, we can add Buffalo, and then your got to have it can be San Francisco. We need two plays that fills out the card nicely.
0: I really liked the Saints, and it's a flat. It's at one, but I know you don't like them.
1: But again, you get your silver bullet.
0: You know what? I think it's going to be New Orleans. You're not going to like it, but I gave you my whole case on. I know you know.
1: Mm-hmm.
0: I do not believe at all in the Giants. We're doing it. Saints.
1: Okay.
0: Saints.
1: Works.
0: Saints minus one.
1: All right. So what's our card look like right now?
0: That is an ugly favorite. And we have three favorites right now.
1: All right. So we have Seattle.
0: Seattle, Packers, Saints are three favorites. Titans plus seven.
1: Oh, Packers are catching one in the contest?
0: Minus one.
1: Minus one. Oh, okay. What's the dog?
0: Titans.
1: Oh, Titans. Duh. I'm an idiot. Okay. And let's go with Buffalo.
0: Okay.
1: All right. There we go. So read it off one more time. Our final five.
0: Seahawks tonight, Thursday night football, laying 2.5 against the Denver Broncos. Titans plus 7, Packers minus 1, Saints minus 1, Bills minus 4.5.
1: Okay.
0: Lock it in.
1: Put it in right now.
0: How do you feel about it?
1: The
0: Ravens one bothers me because I feel...
1: like he's going to play? Or do you feel like they can do it regardless?
0: I feel like regardless.
1: By the way, I had to do an interview today. It was a very high-level conversation about legalities in the Supreme Court and whatnot.
0: Mm-hmm.
1: But the guy said, irregardless, and I immediately thought of our conversation.
0: Did you think to yourself, I used to be that guy too, brother?
1: It's like, what a loser.
0: You know how you're a big, like, hell yeah, brother guy?
1: Mm-hmm.
0: I saw when I was scrolling Instagram yesterday an Arby's, like, picture that came up, and it said, like, 85% of people that eat an Arby's beef and cheddar or roast beef and cheddar are more likely to say, hell yeah, brother.
1: All right, so Seahawks, Titans, Saints, Bills, Packers. We're hitting submit. Ready? We're good.
0: Yeah.
1: All right, we're in.
0: We're in. In there like swimwear.
1: Yep.
0: Let's go. So here's my thing about the Ravens, though.
1: Okay.
0: I think it would be like icing on the cake if Lamar Jackson were able to play.
1: Well, of course.
0: But there are so many other issues. Like, they're still 4-1, by the way, despite Tyler Huntley playing a game and a half. The Browns, and I laid out some of these numbers for you yesterday.
1: Huntley was good against Atlanta, by the way.
0: He was. Yeah. And there's such a significant gap in all of these underlying metrics between the Ravens and Browns in, like, everything.
1: I don't disagree with you at all. From a contest perspective, it's just, again,
0: sure.
1: Like, are we going to lay 5.5? Huntley's not going to play. Like, they're more than capable of winning and covering.
0: Like,
1: with
0: getting
1: Huntley.
0: You don't want to do the worst of the number in the contest if you can.
1: Yeah, because if we're going to lay 5, and like, I'm already screwed already too. With, like, I laid Eagles minus 1 in the actual bet. Now we're sitting at, you know, Eagles plus 3.5. So I'm already cooked in that regard. So I wouldn't like to do it again from a contest perspective. We're laying that number, and then all of a sudden it closes like 4 or whatever. So.
0: The Ravens, second in the NFL in offensive success rate right now, 8th in opponent success rate, one of just 4 teams in the league, top 10 in both. Meanwhile, the Browns, 28th in the league in success rate on offense. When you look at the points per game, nearly 30 points per game for Baltimore compared to 18.6 for the other. They're also 29th in average yards per game. They have gotten so fortunate late in games being able to pull away with wins. Last week, finally, they weren't able to, but all the more reason to me. Like, I know that Baltimore's on the road. I know it could potentially be a backup quarterback. I do not see it. So especially now with the 4.5, at least in the market, that could be a play I end up throwing in by the end of the show. We'll be right back. More Money Moves after this.
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1: Everybody, we are kicking off hour two here. 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Stormy Bonantoni, Jonathan Von Tobel with you. What's so funny?
2: I don't know why I checked my watch. It doesn't work, but it looks damn good. Oh, it's off camera. It looks really good. That's all I was just laughing at.
1: Why do you wear a watch if it doesn't work?
2: Because it looks good.
1: It's like a male bracelet.
2: As many musical artists have said, you know, got a rollie, but it don't tick tock because it looks nice. Okay. Looks very good.
1: Okay.
2: That's the whole point.
1: Sure. Do your thing. You cleaned off your microphone. How's it feel?
2: I cleaned off a portion of it. It looks absolutely fantastic, but I'm telling you, I showed you this up close. Like, there might be something alive on this thing.
1: Kelly Bidlin, by the way, from a numbers game, did tweet in, said, I thought JVT liked it when I leave a marinated mic for him.
2: I mean, maybe I'm overreacting. The Vegas Stats and Information Network hosts are all very healthy and robust and virile, so maybe there's nothing to be fearing at this point. There's no diseases going around at all.
1: We did get another tweet as well, which if you ever do want to chime in on the show, you can tweet at us
2: too.
1: At MeJVT, at Storm Bonantoni, at VSiN Live. But following up some of our college football conversation and the news this morning that it is looking more and more like we could, by the end of the night, have a decision on college football, the college football playoff expanding to 24 teams by the end of the day. Patrick Kelly said, good afternoon. Do you go ahead and apply the possible football reasoning to NCAA basketball? Oh, shoot. And of course, it like went
2: and
1: away.
2: And say no more conference tournaments. I doubt it. And even though it's not about the kids or the fans, both of these groups love playing and watching b-ball, mid-major, small major, attorneys with the bid on the line.
1: Of course, my feed requested, refreshed right as I was reading that.
2: I think that the whole problem with this is it's not eliminating conference conference title games in college football. The only reason that it would happen is because of a scheduling standpoint. Like for the NCAA tournament, everything's already scheduled and locked in. And even if they expand, you're not adding more dates to the calendar. You're adding more games to the dates. Mm. So like with college football, you would have to eliminate the conference title games or shorten the regular season. Because as we said, if you add on the back end, which is push the national championship game out even further because you're adding more college football playoff games,

0: that pushes you into the first week of February. That's NFL territory, like all those sort of things. And you mess with the waters of, you would know this better than I, maybe not off the top of your head, but the transfer portal and things like that at the end of the year with more teams, that obviously means more players are playing, but there's obviously players that want to transfer as well. So then you muddy those waters. So I think what's happening is you're adding on, again, on the front end, you're leaving the NCAA tournament, the conference tournament game, sorry, national championship game, where it's at, and you're just adding here, which means you sacrifice bowl game / conference championship.
1: And also, not that money people in sports care whatsoever about this, but from a health and safety standpoint, it's apples and oranges between football and basketball, right? It's an additional car crash that's being added to the schedule, if not more, depending on how many games you end up playing.
0: So I was going to say, depending on what kind of a run you make, right? Yeah, exactly.
1: Let's keep it rolling with college football, though. Sure.
0: Yeah, before you move on, because you've been debating this, Dub Sports checks in. He says he lived in Balto and been a Colts and Ravens fan. I talked to you about the Mayflower game a couple of weeks ago. Since I crawled out, Lamar will play and they will cover. Trust me on this. Oh, by the way, I went head to head with Tim and Matt last night, Western Kentucky. They were both on Sam Houston. Just had to throw that in.
1: Nice. I will be. So at the end of the show every day, we lay out our best bets. I will be having Ravens 4.5. Added to the card.
0: Yeah.
1: I'm just going to go for it. And this is after I told you, a week ago, 2 weeks ago, have an intervention for me if I bet another Browns game. Mm-hmm. So if this one goes wrong, maybe we need to just like have a sign on Monday on the desk that says, Stormy, no more.
0: Okay. Yeah.
1: No more.
0: I think we'd be down with that.
1: Okay.
0: Or no. How about this? I will pay for it. If the Browns end up covering, I'm going to buy you a Browns jersey. I'm going to buy you a Deshaun. I'm going to buy you a Deshaun Watson jersey.
1: Can I tell you, I have had a Browns jersey in my life.
0: I'm trying to think of your connection. Why?
1: Brady Quinn got drafted there.
0: Oh, my God.
1: I know.
0: Stop.
1: I know.
0: Be quiet.
1: I know. It was a gift. It was a gift.
0: Uh-huh, yeah.
1: It was a gift.
0: For those who don't know, Brady Quinn is very attractive.
1: I was obsessed. I'm a Notre Dame fan. I was obsessed with Brady Quinn.
0: I'm sure that's why you're a Brady Quinn fan.
1: And how cool is this? He's married to Alicia Sacramone, who's like stud Olympic gymnast, one of my favorite gymnasts too when I was growing up. Yeah. So it's like, oh,
0: I'm actually kind of glad.
1: They're a dream couple.
0: Kind of glad Brady Quinn turned out to be a bad quarterback. You can't have it all. Okay.
1: Yeah.
0: You can't have it all. And if he turned out to be a stud, then that was going to be absolutely ridiculous.
1: You know what? And that's true because like even at least Tom Brady went through his phase.
0: Oh, he got plastic surgery. Yeah. He was ugly.
1: He had to have a glow up.
0: Correct.
1: You know,
0: again, it goes back to one of the adages.
1: You're not ugly, you're poor.
0: Correct. That is an adage to live by. If you need hope out there, just go get money and everything will be better.
1: Okay. Well, you know who's about to make a lot of money? Jeremiah Smith. Homeboy is about to put it on the NFL when he gets to that stage. He's a -220 favorite right now to win the Heisman. And I think this market is really interesting based on specifically recent history at this point in the season. So it's twofold here. At -220, Smith is the biggest Heisman favorite after week 6 since Lamar Jackson in 2016, a decade ago. He was -225 at this point, and he went on to win it that year. However, the last 9 Heisman favorites at this point in the season did not go on to win. I gave you the example yesterday. Fernando Mendoza at this point in the season last year was 15-1. Obviously, he goes on to win the Heisman Trophy. So should we be looking elsewhere than Jeremiah Smith, or is this going to be one of those rare instances that he gets home?
0: I think this is an instance where it's not apples and oranges, to use the analogy that you just said, but it's more like comparing oranges to Tangelos, where we're kind of on a similar wavelength, but it is still pretty different. Jeremiah Smith is having a
1: unbelievable year,
0: record-setting year. And if he continues at this pace with the work log that he's already put in, it seems that what you're betting on -220 or whatever price they're about for him to win the Heisman is that he's going to finish the season. It seems like that's just going to be
1: it. He's
0: going to
1: stay healthy.
0: If he continues on this pace, then those odds for him are just going to continue to -330, -450, minus whatever. He is going to win the Heisman if he continues on this pace. There's really no question about that. This is just a bet on whether or not he's going to be able to stay healthy. It's really it. Don't you think?
1: Yeah. I mean,
0: he's having just a historic
1: touchdown. He's 11 receiving touchdowns already.
0: Already. How many yards? He already had 1,000, isn't he?
1: What are we talking about?
0: Or is he near 1,000?
1: 916.
0: Yeah, there we go.
1: It's 48 catches, 916 yards, 11 touchdowns.
0: Yeah. He's having an historic year. And so that's where the outlier is. You know, you could say all the time about, you know, these Heisman races and whatnot, because you're right, in theory, like this is generally an award where a late push will really help you out. But there is no late push that would push you past what is being played out as a record-setting season for Jeremiah Smith.
1: I mentioned again, receptions, receiving yards, receiving touchdowns in the last 30 years. There's only been three players to lead FBS outright in all three, the most recent of which was that 2020 Devonta Smith year in which he won it. So.
0: Oh, okay. Never mind. I got confused for a second.
1: I was
0: reading the Heisman favorites, and it was because I was looking at the list. I was like, Tua didn't win it twice. I was like, no, this is the favorites after week six.
1: Yes. Yeah. Should the worst case scenario happen? Is there a name that pops to you on the odds board?
0: I mean, it's hard to look past. So if we're doing like the Scottie Scheffler thing where it's like winner without.
1: Exactly. Yes.
0: You know, obviously Darian Mensah deserves to be the favorite there at this point, given the success, the fact that the ACC looks the way that it does and that they're going to continue to romp. But I'll say this, and we're going to have Wes Reynolds on tomorrow. So be curious to hear what he has to say about his Hoosiers. You know, if you're somebody out there that does like Indiana in this game on Saturday and thinks they're going to be able to maintain this, and if they pull off that upset, undefeated seems like something they could potentially achieve. Josh Hoover's stat line does look nice. If we're talking about, you know, I think it's still 17 touchdowns and no interceptions, you know, high completion percentage, has done everything, starting quarterback for what could be, you know, an undefeated team. And now, much like I'll invoke the NBA, defensive player of the year in the NBA, where to win the award, you have to have the pedigree. Well, Indiana quarterbacks now have the pedigree because they had a quarterback who won the Heisman. So will Hoover be one of those guys that, as you said, if the worst happens and whatever reason, Jeremiah Smith does not win this award and there is a late push from somebody, could it be Josh Hoover, who is the starting quarterback for a potentially undefeated Indiana team?
1: Top of the board, Smith, Darian Mensah at Miami, and CJ Carr, both very similar numbers. Mensah plus 950, Carr 10-1, followed by Trinidad Chambliss 15-1, Gunnar Stockton at Georgia 16-1. And your boy Keelan Russell at 17-1 is another one that intrigues me just because of the I don't want to say ease of schedule remaining, because that's not fair, especially considering they're playing at Tennessee this week. But Tennessee, A&M, at LSU, Vanderbilt, UT Chattanooga, and Auburn the rest of the way, there are some stat padding opportunities for a guy who has some of the best deep ball accuracy in the country.
0: You know, I like that, but I will say, I'm a hopeful individual. I always look at a glass and I say, that's half full. Mm-hmm. I always look at the brightest scenario possible. Mm-hmm. I was told by a reporter that Kamario Taylor is going to play this week. And if that is the case, then my guy goes out there and does the unthinkable and pulls off an upset with or without Mr. Bothwell, those odds are going to get short pretty quick.
1: Just saying.
0: So I'm holding on. I still have this. Yeah. I haven't done anything with it, obviously. I didn't cash out going into the Alabama game, whatever it is. We're holding
1: out. 28-1, is that right? Or higher?
0: 150-1.
1: Oh, Kamario Taylor.
0: Come on now. Fingers crossed to the point where they might break.
1: Last 90 seconds here, because I mentioned LSU on that schedule. They are one of two teams that fell out of the odds-on department to make the college football playoff. LSU goes from minus 105 to plus 170. Oregon from minus 105 to 3-1. Meanwhile, the other big movers, Georgia goes from minus 950 to make the playoff to minus 3,000. UCLA also significantly shortened following the win over Oregon, plus 455 to plus 180. LSU is a really interesting one to me. You already have two losses on the schedule. You have to be essentially perfect the rest of the way. But a lot of people have been bringing up the question of, will another three-loss SEC team get in the way Alabama did? Do you think that that is a rightful conversation to being had?
0: I mean, potentially, but I don't know, man. Like, with the losses that they have suffered, do we really think the resume is going to be good enough?
1: I mean, the Kentucky loss looks better now, does it not?
0: Yeah, that's a good point, yeah. I wonder.
1: On the road is the last play of the game in overtime.
0: And they're always going to give the benefit of the doubt to some of the SEC teams. I was actually going to come out here and make the case. Look, they're a 7-point favorite this weekend. If they pull it off with whatever quarterback wins that competition and Dante Moore comes back the following week, I texted Tim this. They might be like 11, 12-point dogs on the road against Ohio State, so that's a really big hill to climb. But Oregon at 3-1 is not unthinkable to make the college football playoff, but they got to run pure.
1: It's just crazy. It's just crazy to think how high I was on this team and how much belief I had. I mean, in the defense, too, the defense hasn't looked how I thought it would.
0: And to add to that point, just the same point that you just made for LSU, UCLA loss will look better. The Oklahoma State loss does look better as the season has gone along.
1: Absolutely. Okay, we got to step aside here. When we come back to Thursday Night Football and looking at the Sunday card at large with RotoWire's Jeff Erickson.
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10: We are cruising on a Thursday edition of Money Moves live from downtown Las Vegas, Circa Resort Casino. Stormy Bonantoni, Jonathan Von Tobel with you. Fun night on deck. Of course, we've got playoff baseball in action right now and coming up later on tonight. And it is a Thursday, which means we got Thursday night football. Interesting game coming up from Denver. Seattle, 2.5-point road favorites out there against the Broncos. Total come down 2 points from 42.5 to 45.5 to help us talk through this game and the Sunday card at large. Excited to have Jeff Erickson back with us this week in his usual Thursday spot. Senior editor over at RotoWire, also host of RotoWire Fantasy Sports Today on SiriusXM Channel 87. Jeff, how are we doing today?
11: Well, doing well. I wish this game were a Sunday game and not the Thursday short rest game because it's an important game. 2-3-2 teams that are trying to find their way offensively, but very much in the hunt. I mean, Denver, I'm very disappointed. We're talking off air about, you know, whether you have to start Jalen Waddle this week. And the fact that you have to ask the question makes it really frustrating. Maybe I'm caught in the throes of recency bias, but I think Seattle is just a better version of that 3-2 team. And the only thing I'm afraid about is Sam Darnold doing more turnover things like he's done. Five interceptions in basically three games. But Denver won't have their corners, so I'm going to kind of stick with Seattle on this one.
10: Well, real quickly, because I'm so needy and I didn't hear the last sentence of you talking to me on air, like, can you help me make a decision here? Because I do have Trey Tucker available. You told me that Waddle and Tucker are literally in your list right next to each other.
12: She's not asking for your help to make a decision. Tell her what to do. Tell her what to do.
11: This is my life. I get this all the time.
10: I'm sure.
11: My rankings say start Waddle.
10: Okay.
11: I use my rankings to do that. It's mega close, 26 and 27 in my rankings this week. And that's only because we have so many receivers either hurt or on bye this week. Otherwise, they'd probably be in the 30s somewhere.
10: Mm. Okay.
12: So mega close as opposed to super close. That's pretty close.
10: Ultra,
12: that's
10: right. Super duper close. Let's follow Hyper up on close. your other thought, though, on feeling like you want to roll with Seattle. 2.5 is the spread right now. Do you feel comfortable at that number?

0: I do. I mean, I know there's this whole, you know, underdog on primetime game thing going on there, but these are all completely different circumstance teams. I don't think mm-hmm. that's a trend I'm betting into. I think Seattle's just the better team, and I'm more confident they figure it out. Denver's doing this whole Kamara thing again, where, you know, they're winning these games they have no business winning, or they find ways to pull it out, the rabbit out of the hat. I mean, last week, obviously, they were a better team than the Chargers, but the Chargers had them. All they had to do was not turn it over, not give Denver short fields. Of course, they gave them short fields, and that's what it seems like. They're just living that charm life again. I'm so frustrated how bad Bo Nix has been this year.
1: All right, let's go to a different team. I'm not frustrated, by the way. We've been talking about this a lot. I've been doing the whole conspiracy theory. Trust me, he's bad. You'll find out, and we're probably in that reality. Atlanta Falcons, last two games for Jahan Dotson have been pretty solid. 108 yards, 7 catches, and a touchdown. Does that continue this weekend?
0: Yes, and meanwhile, the Bears' defense is doing the Denny Green, they are who we thought they are, sort of defense. That secondary is just terrible. They're not going to be let off the hook. They are definitely going to be a situation there where I'm going with the guy, Jahan Dotson, who's a deep ball type of guy. All it takes is one catch to get over his 23.5-yard receiving yard prop here, because Drake London is going to get his, but of course, it's priced in. I think we can have a better chance of getting Dotson. I think it's the type of matchup where it suits him well. They're and Penix looks like he's going to play. I mean, this is a stay away if Tua plays, but if Penix plays, I like it.
2: I want to talk about the Steelers real quickly, because Aaron Rodgers, I feel like the minute that I turned my thought process on him and I was like, you know what, I'm out on Aaron Rodgers, that's when he started redialing it back up again. He's got 3 straight games with multiple touchdown passes. And in addition to what Jaylen Warren has done this past week against Indy, we saw Jeremy Bernard really come alive, was targeted 9 times from Rodgers. Could he become another go-to guy for him in this offense? What do you think he could do this week?
0: Yeah, I'm encouraged by how they look too. I want to be able to write Aaron Rodgers off. I want them to be a puzzle that be solved, but unfortunately the players aren't cards. They kind of change and they figured things out here. Bernard, I like a lot. Now, he had that drop early against the Colts, and I was worried about that because he had a drop for an interception earlier this year, but instead they kept targeting him. They kept going back to the well. He played 34 snaps. He ran routes on 32 of those snaps, got 9 targets. He's in the circle of trust, and now Roman Wilson's out. Ben Skoranek's out. Michael Pittman's on IR. Someone's got to get the targets. This is not a great matchup against the Bucs, but someone's going to get a decent enough number of targets there. The receiving yards, the best yardage prop I saw was 39.5 at Scorebet. It's -130, which I don't love. If you want to pay a better price at 40.5, you could go that route as well. I think it opened at 37.5. That's why you got to jump on these early, but it's so hard to get early ones. That's the real problem here. But I do think that he's going to get plenty of action again. I think he's probably going to go over 50 yards in this one. Very popular pickup in fantasy leagues. You know, he was like 30% rostered everywhere, and now he's like 100% rostered everywhere.
1: Real quick aside, top of the 8th inning and a 1-out double for the Rays. So we do have a little bit of drama here off of Hunter Gaddis. All right, let's go to Sunday Night Football. You know, Stormy and I were talking about this at the beginning of the week, that sometimes even with a high total or a low total, it is as easy as it looks. And it seems like that's going to be the case for Sunday Night Football between these two with the total.
0: It is. I've seen it at 52.5 is the best line. I still saw it at FanDuel. Other places it's 53.5 now. Weather might be the only concern. It might rain in Green Bay, but that's not always a disqualifier for offense, by the way, because, you know, players have to react. Defensive players have to react to players running routes. Now we'll see if it's a deluge. That's another problem. But both of these defenses are exploitable, especially Dallas, as we saw that. The only thing I'm worried about is like recency bias, that I saw so much of that disgusting Thursday night loss to Tampa Bay there, where I'm like, oh, maybe I'm overreacting that, but I don't think I am. I really like that the Green Bay has kind of steered into a little bit of the, we're not always going to be able to run the ball, but we can throw. We've got these 3 awesome pass catchers and Lloyd and Matthew Golden and Tucker Kraft. Kraft looking better and better each week, by the way. I want to be on Matthew Golden in my fantasy leagues. I want to be involved. Obviously, Watson I want to be involved with here, but yeah. I think even Lloyd I like as well. So, but I like the over 52.5. I hope I'm not wish casting, but I think this should be a fun one.
2: Well, and JVT, to your point, like a lot of these games, whether it be a high total or a low one, it's like the low totals haven't had a problem going under and the high totals haven't had a problem going over. 18-7 totals that are set at 47.5 going to the over. You do have a prop in that game you like as well. What do you got?
0: Yeah, Marshawn Lloyd hasn't been great this year.

0: year. But he did score twice last week in Dallas. When we last saw their run defense, I mean, Bucky Irving looked like, you know, LaDainian Tomlinson at his peak. You know, he looked amazing in that Thursday night game. I'm going to go back to the well with Lloyd. I know some people are a little bit worried about some of the, you know, some of the guys that are being brought in there. But I do think that this is a good matchup where Lloyd actually can get a baseline there. I have, again, I might be trying to manifest this because I've got to start Lloyd in a couple leagues where I've got like Chase Brown on bye. But I think this is a pretty good matchup there. 42.5 is the rush prop, -114 over at FanDuel.
1: All right. Chargers and Chiefs. Everybody wants to watch. It's like a car wreck. We got to see if this gets worse for the Los Angeles Chargers, who are considering Adam Gase potentially to replace Mike McDaniel, according to some reports. What are we going to do with this game? Total's 42.5.
0: What could possibly go wrong with that? The thing is, I actually think the Chargers cover because their defense is so good. But just in case you want to go a different route there, the whole game flow argument is the Chiefs are missing their top wide receivers. Rashee Rice didn't practice again today. That's two missed practices in a row coming off the bye week. Remember, he got hurt early in that Raiders game before the bye. Tyquan Thornton's on IR. Their receiving core might be Jalen Royals. It might be Cyrus Allen to go along with Xavier Worthy. It's not a pretty picture as far as that goes. I think this will be kind of a tight to the vest sort of game. I think it'll be a low scoring game. Total's at 42.5 -114. I think that one's also at, I believe that's at FanDuel. No, it's at Hard Rock is where I saw that one at. But you know, I think it's just one of those games. The Chargers defense week after week has actually played pretty well. Remember how much they put Josh Allen in the hurt cycle in that game. You know, they made Bo Nix look even more terrible than he is. I think this is a case there where they can keep this one close.
2: Real quick, before we let you go, I know you do a lot of baseball as well, and the Brewers are one game away from cementing their spot in the World Series. Is there anything you like tonight in their matchup with the Dodgers?
0: Yeah, I think the Dodgers offense will do a little better against Dustin May revenge game, if we can possibly say that. But Kyle Tucker has shown signs of life. He came back in September, had a good month. They bumped him up to fourth in the batting order yesterday. You get over one and a half total bases, +180 over at Bet Rivers for that price on the total bases. There's some half total base props out there as well, but you're playing a minus price. So I figure might as well get a pretty good payout for over 1.5.
2: Good stuff as always, Jeff. Thank you so much for the time and congrats to your Northwestern Wildcats, by the way. What a season it's been for them.
0: Thanks. I was actually there. I saw the new stadium in person last Saturday. Yeah. It was great. Ooh, it was fantastic. Cool. College reunion, 30 years. I haven't seen some of my fraternity brothers. It was awesome.
2: Very cool. Awesome. Well, thank you again for joining us. We will see you same time, same place next week.
0: All right. Take care, guys.
2: Jeff Erickson, everybody. And again, check him out. SiriusXM, Fantasy Sports Today, Channel 87. You can follow him on X as well, at Jeff_Erickson. Speaking of baseball, it's been an interesting back and forth affair as we're now in the top of the eighth. Cleveland went up 1-0 early. Tampa swung back to lead 2-1. Now Cleveland's on top 3-2. Just two innings to go. Stick around. More Money Moves after this. Dave Wyman, Seahawks radio analyst, former NFL linebacker, going to give us his thoughts on Thursday night.
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5: 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Stormy Bonantoni, Jonathan Von Tobel with you. Excited for what should be a really good Thursday night football game out there in Denver. Hopefully the weather cooperates a little bit. Reports that it's going to be a little windy and chilly out there in the Mile High City. To help us break it all down, Dave Wyman joins us here on the Progressive Guest Line. Seattle Seahawks radio analyst, former NFL linebacker. You can also catch him as the host of Wyman and Bob on 710 Seattle Sports Radio. Dave, thank you so much for joining us. And Seattle, a favorite on the road in Denver. Who would have thought that that would be the case based on some of the thought process about Denver coming into the year? How you doing?
6: I'm doing great. And it's good to be back here. I actually played here for a couple of years, so it's nice to be home. Haven't been here in a while. But the Seahawks, there's a lot of hand-wringing in Seattle, obviously, because everybody expected them to repeat. But the giveaways are hurting them right now, and that's the case with any team, really. So, I mean, you can directly look at, you know, six turnovers that they've had in the last two losses that led directly to 21 points each game. So, but they're finding their way.
7: So with those giveaways, what have we seen from Darnold? The joke's been made. It looks like Jets Sam Darnold, and not the guy that led him to that Super Bowl last year. Has anything changed? What have you seen from him?
6: No, nothing different. I mean, he kind of went through this streak last year at this time. And, I think he had the most

0: giveaways last year? I know that for the team, we had the second most giveaways next to Minnesota. So, and that got corrected at the end of the year, and that's why they went on that run. So, you know, I think everything that Sam's doing is fine. He makes amazing throws, off balance, different arm slots, all of that. But, you know, there's just sometimes where just doesn't see a guy. And, you know, and that's typically the case. We had Justin Herbert come into Seattle, and the very first play when we played the Chargers, he threw a pick to a linebacker. And if that linebacker wasn't there, there was another defensive back behind him that was waiting to pick the ball off. So it just, you know, and then he threw one right to Ernest Jones. So that's just a testament that, like, every quarterback loses track, you know, Matthew Stafford, whatever. And those are just things that they learn, I think, over the season, and hopefully fix by the end. Cause that's what Sam did, because they really tightened up the giveaways last year. And really that went all the way through the playoffs and through the Super Bowl.
1: You know, it's interesting, because of some of the early turnover struggles, I was trying to make the argument to JVT earlier that maybe we see a little bit more in the run game today, take some of that pressure off of Sam Darnold. But then defensively with the Broncos not having Pat Surtain out there, not having Talanoa Hufanga, maybe that does open up more in the pass game. So, like, how do you see the flow of offense working for Denver today?
0: It's a great point. I mean, I think that's probably where they go until they get the run game going where they want it to. And the one thing they did with it last year, this is obviously different offensive coordinator, you know, 3 years in a row with three different offensive coordinators. And last year with Kubiak, it just took them a while to get going, and they kind of force fed the run. And so I think that's kind of where they're at. But the running game is another problem, I think, in Seattle, other than the giveaways that lead directly to points. They're trying to find the right guy, the right combination. You know, you've got kind of the fumbling rookie, Jadarian Price, and he got hurt. And then you got Emmanuel Wilson, and we're waiting for Zach Charbonnet to come back. So one of the things that John and Mike, especially John Schneider, he never sits on his hands. So if we get to the trade deadline, there may be a new running back, just like they've done the last couple of years. They've gotten some great deals at the trade deadline, but I wouldn't be surprised the way that they're bringing. They looked at Joe Mixon. You know, they did this at the end of camp where they weren't secure about their cornerback situation. So they brought in a bunch of guys. And so now they're kind of in that process with the running back, because they don't really know who's going to be the guy with Zach Charbonnet still injured. And, you know, hopefully it's him. But right now it's a spot that needs to be proven.
2: You mentioned obviously Brian Flory, who is in his first year as offensive coordinator. What have you made of him as a play caller? Because I think it's easy to say, hey, offense is a little bit worse and they changed the guy who's calling the plays, but I don't think it's that easy. What have you made of his stint here as the guy calling the plays for Darnold in this offense?
0: Well, I'll say this is, you know, like I said, 3 years in a row with the new offensive coordinator. He's my favorite. I like the way he calls games. I mean, he seems to be in a pretty good flow. And, you know, last week against the Chargers, especially, he got into they put Rashid Shaheed in the backfield, tossed him the ball. They're getting creative. So, yeah, I think he's starting to get it. He's a very stoic guy, very calm on the sidelines, much like Kubiak. So I think he's a good leader. I think he definitely has got a better sort of flair for calling plays, because really that's what it's all about. I mean, anybody can install an offense. It's more about how do you sequence plays and how do you set things up for later. And Flurry seems to have a little bit of a knack for that, more than the other two coordinators over the last couple of years.
1: One more offensive question for you, just because the matchup seems like it can pair really well for Jaxon Smith-Njigba today with some of those secondary injuries we talked about, but he is coming off the ankle injury. How do you feel about his health entering tonight?
0: I think he'll be ready to go. I'm not an expert, but I did see him walking around downstairs, and he seems fine, but he's a gamer. He's a really good football player, and that means overcoming injuries, working hard, stretching, all that stuff. So I would expect him to be okay. But if not, it would be interesting to see where is Sam going to, you know, send all of those targets, because I think it was like 35 to 40% of them have gone to JSN.
2: All right, excuse me. Let's go to the other side of this, because Sam Darnold is not the only quarterback entering this game with some struggles. Bo Nix is as well. And it seems like his arc right now, at least in terms of the career, is heading in the wrong direction. What have you made of this regression that we've seen from Nix over the first few games, and how does it match up with this defense?
0: Yeah, you know, I'm going to be like an old football player that I was and just say that I still think he can burn you. And, you know, every player is capable of making plays. My buddy Mark Schlereth lives here in Denver, and he's telling me how horrible he is. And I'm looking at him. I'm looking at his numbers. Yeah, percentage, it's down, certainly, but I still see him making really good throws and everything. So when it comes to that, I'm kind of like a one of those old cliche guys from the NFL. Anybody at any time could beat you. But I think he's probably going to find his ground at some point and be the guy that he was last year. But there's been a few times where he has not looked good.
1: Real quickly, because you are out there in Denver, I mentioned the weather when we first came on. I know you're a former linebacker, not a meteorologist, but what did the weather feel like for you when you stepped outside today?
0: It's pretty cold and wet. And, you know, I remember one time playing a game here when I was here, and my first year was 93. It was like 90 degrees at kickoff. And then Tuesday, when I had to drive my mother-in-law to the airport, it was snowing, like 8, 10 inches of snow, and it was a really long ride. The weather, it changes here so quickly. Just taking a shot at my mother-in-law there. It changes, and you go out there, and it's freezing cold, and then all of a sudden everything changes. But it looks fine.
1: I can attest to that. I lived in Colorado Springs for a couple of years, about 45 minutes away. Yes, very, very familiar with it, Dave. Thank you so much for the time today. We appreciate it. Have a great call tonight.
0: All right. Thanks, guys. Good to be with you.
1: Dave Wyman, everybody. Be on the call tonight. Seattle Seahawks radio analyst. You can follow him on X at Wyman and Bob, host of the Wyman and Bob Show, 710 Seattle Sports Radio. The Seahawks, by the way, if you look at the division odds right now, because of the way that the season has started and San Francisco getting off to the start they have had, -260 favorites already in the division right now. Rams +425, Seattle +495.
2: And it's over. Cleveland is going to take this game here, the second against the Tampa Bay Rays, and a 2-1 series lead in the American League Championship Series. Fly out to left. We'll end this thing 3-2, your final score. Cleveland gets it done at home.
1: So you cash that -130 favorite at close for the Guardians, and the total stays under that 6.5 as well, despite some of that scoring coming in early. Stays under.
2: Yeah, look at this. We're staring at a Cleveland-Milwaukee World Series? How about that? I'd be down with it.
1: I have chills. That would be electric. I want that.
2: Nobody will watch, but yeah.
1: Stop. We will watch.
2: I will watch.
1: We will watch. We will bet. That's all that matters.
2: More people watch that than hockey for sure, yeah.
1: Why do you see? And you blame the hockey fan when you do things like that.
2: They deserve it.
1: Absolutely ridiculous. By the way, great day on the ice for us yesterday.
2: Yeah.
1: We will recap the plays when we return. We'll also tell you what we are betting headed into tonight. Stick around. Can't believe we're almost done for the day. We are wrapping up this Thursday edition of Money Moves after this, back in a flash.
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1: 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Joined by Tony Jonathan Von Tobel with you. What's that?
2: You like the new edition?
1: And the Hardwood Handicappers podcast. You put that on your computer?
2: Sorry.
1: Okay.
2: You need to like.
1: This is crazy.
2: I want to exchange.
1: Hold on. Before you do that.
2: You know what I'm going to do.
1: Yes. So I saw you put that on, but I, for whatever reason, was like thinking that was a notebook or something. I was not thinking that was your computer when I looked up and saw it.
2: If I could get a one shot, please. So this is Stormy Barca Tony. This is the dog that is named after you. It is a racing dog. We have a bunch of stickers over there in the corner, and you know me, my mind, it's just intrusive and I act on thoughts. So I'm just like, let's put it on the laptop. As I said, we rep our click here, and so I put it on the laptop, literally, and I go, what do you think? And she looks at it and goes, yeah, it looks good.
1: I thought it was a notebook. I didn't realize this is your like $2,500 computer that you just stuck that on.
2: I mean, allegedly.
1: What is happening?
2: I'm told that I have to return this when I get fired. So, I mean, it's not my problem.
1: See, I have a case on mine. So I have a missing sticker from another entity that previously acquired our network that once they were no longer, we needed to take the sticker off and now it's a mess. So
2: I can take it off.
1: Got to get some like, what is that? The Goo Gone?
2: Is that what it's called?
1: Is that what it's called? I don't know. I think so, right?
2: You want to read this breaking news about Nick Sirianni that you sent me?
1: No, I do not. It was. I thought it was real when I started reading it, and then I started laughing. So no, we shall not share that. Let's recap the bets before we look forward and tell you what we're adding into the account, shall we? You didn't have anything yesterday, right?
2: No.
1: Okay. So I had three bets on the ice, went 2-1, but a good profit because we hit that Cole Hudson, Lane Hudson, 1 point or more parlay for +230. It cashed in the first period, by the way. Both brothers ended up getting on the board. One scored a goal, the other an assist. Montreal, Washington, it was like never in doubt for the over.

0: It would have been the worst beat ever if it was, because there were four combined scores in the first period. So we end up getting there. The Colorado 60-minute line, unfortunately, does not. I really liked the angle, too. Ended up having to go to a shootout. Dallas ended up winning. So 2-1, but a nice profit on the day. Now we push it forward, and we both have a number of things that we are adding to the account. So why don't you get us started?
1: Let's see. I only have one that I'm adding today. So, I mean, these are, if you want to go to my pending really quickly, I'll just knock these out as we have added them throughout the day. Ohio State minus 3.5, Wisconsin plus 2.5, Hawaii plus 14.5. And then we have the Eagles minus 1, because that was already locked in. And then Packers minus 1 as well. So those are the pending ones. And as far as today is concerned, and it's a nice jumping off point for you, because that is where you're going to start yours. Just one, throw it up. It is Seahawks minus 2.5 tonight.
0: Yes, and I am with you there as well. Seattle minus 2.5. I also, like, I'm kind of regretting the angle, but when you, I already bet it, so it is what it is. Emmanuel Wilson over 66.5 rush yards here. I do wish that I would have gone attempts instead, and I might add that as well, just as like a side play, but I also don't know if I want to double down on a bet that I don't feel as confident in now, especially after Dave Wyman was talking about the angles that we had already brought up, right, about the secondary issues for Denver and potentially trying to test that. My thought process on Emmanuel Wilson specifically was that he's had 61-plus rush yards, what, three of the last four games to this point. He, because of the turnover issues with Sam Darnold, I would think is just going to try to be able to make sure you can still establish a run game. You don't have Zach Charbonnet. You don't have Jadarian Price. George Halani's not really going to be a threat on the ground. So if there is a show to be had, it should be the Emmanuel Wilson show. So 66.5 rush yards, slight juice, minus 114. And then Rashid Shaheed, too, just the thought process of continuing to be creative here in the run game because of this Denver Broncos run defense being the fourth worst in all of the National Football League. There should be opportunity there if they can take advantage of it. Over 1.5 rush yards, just a half unit play on that one at minus 120. Because this is my last day that I can give firm bets here on this program, it is wait and see mode still a little bit for Baltimore, but I fired on Ravens minus 4.5 anyways. And the hope, I know Lamar Jackson didn't practice today. I also don't know if that matters as much for him because of how involved that he's been in the game planning process from day one. You know, like with a backup quarterback, yes, you want to make sure that they're getting all of those reps with the ones for a week, like when they were going through the Tyson Bagent or Case Keenum thing, right? But I don't think that's the same scenario here. But also, if he doesn't play, I'm not particularly scared about it because of how skewed the metrics are overall in favor of Baltimore, regardless of whether or not it's him or Tyler Huntley against this Browns team. So let's roll with it. I'm also in complete agreement with Jeff Erickson on that Cowboys-Packers over. And I gave you the number 18-7 this season in the NFL. Totals that are lined 47.5 or higher going to the over. And we just keep seeing these high total games go over. I hit on what, two of the four that we have seen so far that have been lined at 54.5. I bet them both. I bet two of the four and they both went over. So let's keep that trend alive for two offenses that I think are capable. Obviously, Green Bay finally got cooking last week against the Chicago Bears, and the Cowboys defense is abysmal. And then in college football, added Alabama minus 7.5. I just have the feeling that this is cheap and they're going to be out for a vengeance, right, following the Georgia loss. I think that it could be a slower starting game. Didn't end up making this official play, but I do think there are some potential first quarter angles to either fade Alabama or maybe the first quarter under, just given the situation that they're in, a little bit of a hangover, questions about their starting center, how loud it's going to be in Neyland Stadium, communication issues potentially early. So just a couple angles there. From a pending standpoint, I'm with you on Ohio State minus 3.5, as well as the Utah Utes minus 15.5 this week against a Colorado team that I have zero belief in.
1: All right. Like it. Footage from practice for the Indianapolis Colts. There has been an addition. Daniel Jones is starting to rock a glove on his left hand.
0: Oh.
1: Because he's got a little case of the fumbleitis. And look who's watching him the whole time. I am telling you right now, Anthony Richardson's going to start some games for the Indianapolis Colts this year.
0: Stop.
1: I want to bet on it? What would you set the number at?
0: I don't want to do this. I don't want to do this.
1: I'll give you a big number. Not like 10, but what would you want if I can entice you into an under?
0: Under 8.5.
1: Under 8.5 starts?
0: Yes.
1: 6.5.
0: No.
1: You see? Look at that. You leak confidence the second you challenge.
0: I just don't understand it. I feel like they've...
1: Daniel Jones is not good.
0: Neither is Anthony Richardson.
1: Correct.
0: I saw this thing.
1: Well, maybe.
0: on the X.
1: Talk about GVO like that.
0: That, like, maybe this number is not correct, but it's in the wheelhouse that since high school, he's only played 27 games.
1: Yeah.

0: Yes, he's extremely like that was again going back to like
1: I know
0: this whole
1: we've talked
0: thing,
1: about it.
0: That was the whole thing of like, well, we're not going to give up on him. We understand what we're doing here. And then in 2 weeks, they're like, holy smokes, looks like this guy hasn't played football. Like, yeah, like that was like the whole point, dude.
1: That's what we were talking about.
0: That was quite literally everything that was talked about and the whole point of developing him. But look, Jones not played well. I'm telling you, Colts are in a little bit of trouble. And of the two, the one whose trade value can increase or at least has the, albeit very small window for you to achieve it, higher upside is Anthony Richardson, which is why eventually he will play.
1: Okay, last couple minutes. We do have Thursday night football in college football today as well. You have brought up Colorado State a couple times.
0: Guy Hoss.
1: I'm very curious your opinion. They're getting 14.5 at Texas State today. Yes, since Hoss went down the BYU game, it has obviously looked very different. Three straight losses against BYU, UTSA, Oregon State, all of which have been by margin. This line has moved, what, 1.5, 2 points in favor of Texas State since it came out. How do you see it?
0: Well, Haas Henney, it looks like he's not going to start, so that's why this hasn't moved up of 14.5, and that's going to be the tough part. This is an abysmal Colorado State defense. I mean, you look at some of the numbers for them, all the advanced metrics, there is not a case to be made that they could stop, to use the cliche, a nosebleed at all. And so if you're going to stay inside of some of these numbers, you need the best option at quarterback available for you, and they just don't really have it. Now, the flip side of this is Texas State defensively, 127th against the pass. If you look at EPA, early downs EPA defensively, 100th. Late down success rate, 106th. So in theory, your floor is raised if you're Colorado State, even with your backup quarterbacks in, that you can maybe have some success. But Stormy, I'm going to show you this defensive profile here for Colorado State. Purple is not good. You tell me how many of those numbers are purple.
1: That's a lot of purple and dark purple for most of them.
0: Correct.
1: Too.
0: Yes. The darker the color, the worse the scale. This team is 135th or worse. And how many teams are there?
1: 138.
0: Oh, okay. Interesting. Yeah. Colorado State's not good. So whole point you're being is if Hoss was out there, then you probably have a better chance of staying inside of a big number because your offense is better, but it's going to be tough here, even against a bad defense. But maybe this is it. Maybe this is the bottom of the market. You can sneak inside of that number.
1: I still can't believe Texas State lost to SDSU on the mumps week. Like, it's just every, just like we were talking about with the Texas game this past week, every single metric with the exception of like turnovers tells you that you should have won that game. Yeah. It's just wild.
0: If you want a little bit of news too, footage of Caleb Williams running around at practice at the podium right now. Okay. Said he doesn't know if he's playing yet in week six. Said he has a stress test and more to pass before knowing for sure.
1: Okay. Good nugget there.
0: And is wearing a sleeve on his right leg.
1: Also, I want to remind you guys, so while we're done, Follow the Money is coming up next with Mitch and Paul. They're going to have Paul Charchian on the program today, give out plenty of his plays in NFL. But it's also Thursday, and this season we have had that specialty programming with Patrick Maher and Keyshawn Johnson. Make sure you check out the Thursday Night Betcast. It is a special once-a-week thing that we do here, and it's so cool to have Keyshawn Johnson as a part of our VSiN family. Make sure you check it out if you haven't already. That's a wrap for us today. JVT will be back in the saddle with you tomorrow with his loaded usual Friday guest list, and I am headed out to Baton Rouge. I will see you guys Sunday.
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3: 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We are here for the next 4 hours every Thursday during the football season. Loaded to the gills today, Fantasy Football Hall of Famer Paul Charchin on the program in 30 minutes. We'll go over Week 6 Fantasy. It's a busy week because so many important players are on bye this week, and also his best player props for tonight and this weekend. Rob Stanton covers the Seahawks. We'll talk to him about the game coming up in an hour. Brad Powers on the program today, best bets in college football. The meat man, Steve Wiss, today as well. We will spend plenty of time on tonight's Thursday night tilt. Also, the Major League Baseball game. Guardians just defeated the Rays not that long ago by a score of 3-2, and now they have a 2-1 series lead as well, Paulie. And here's the deal going into this game. Seahawks are favored pretty much everywhere at 2.5. The total below the key number of 41. It's at 40.5 in this game tonight. 9 straight primetime dogs have won outright. And if you just, it all started week 3, Thursday night. And it's been every single primetime dog winning outright since the Falcons went to Lambeau and defeated Green Bay. They won that game 35-14, and they closed as a 4.5-point dog. The next week, Cleveland beat Pittsburgh 27-24 as a 2.5-point dog. And we all know what happened last week. The Buccaneers catching 9.5 against the Cowboys, and they beat them outright as well. McDonald, on the flip side, 18-3 career on the road. Seems to be pretty good here in these spots.
4: Yep. Defense has been great. Problem is all the turnovers with the offense. As we said yesterday, I think the loser can kiss the division goodbye, but only averaging 3.3 yards per rush. Getting Charbonnet back next week, they hope. And I think it's a big game for Wilson. I think it could be a big game for dump-offs to Wilson, a big game for Harvey with dump-offs to him as well. You also have to get more people involved other than JSN. All you're doing is throwing to JSN as well. So between that and all the turnovers, these teams last year were a combined 32-7, and now they're 6-4 combined. So total came down a little bit. I can see that, down from 41.5 down to 40.5. But it also comes down to Bo Nix, too. And like Sean Payton saying, you have to let it rip. Are you going to throw it down the field? And this Charlie checkdown stuff is not working. Not at all. And it's tough to watch offensively.
3: Yeah, I think we're going to get a lot of that tonight. I think maybe from both teams here with the Charlie checkdown stuff, other than maybe Darnold looking to the usual suspect here in JSN. Although, schematic.

0: automatically here, Denver plays a lot of man. We'll see how that's going to go tonight because they're without at least two guys, key guys in the secondary. Maybe Riley Moss misses as well, so a third one. And so they can mix it up a little bit. But that also could benefit Cooper Kupp. You mentioned Knicks, right?
1: Yeah. He's not running.
0: And I got to bring up Sam Darnold, though, too, Paulie.
1: Yep.
0: So if you want to expand on the Bo Nix running here, I'll come back with Darnold in a minute, but you're absolutely spot on here. His rushing, typically, if Bo Nix ever had a rushing yard prop of 14.5, this is a banger for him tonight. But because he has not rushed at all, basically, this year, it's 14.5, and I don't have any faith that he's going to go over it on the season so far. What, his longest rush the entire year is 8 yards, and game by game for Bo Nix, starting in week one, 3 carries for 2 yards, 5 for 6, 4 for 7, 2 for 10, 4 for 10. Incredible. It just hasn't been there.
1: Yep. I don't know if it's the ankle or the offensive line, or maybe both, but not taken off. And that hurts the offense too. And the other thing is how they're not taking shots down the field as well.
0: Here are your numbers.
1: Their bottom six, in all major offensive categories.
0: Mm-hmm.
1: And you can't blame it on Webb anymore now with Peyton taking over the play calling duties. And then how bad that looked yesterday against the Chargers when they should have lost. And also, as we said yesterday, too, they're lucky they're not 1-4 or 0-5.
0: Right.
1: With the down 16 rip at half against the Rams, and they explode. What happened in the Charger game? They were losing in the second half of the Jacksonville game. So this is a tough game tonight. I think Seattle wins, but they have got to get this figured out. And there should be some wins coming down the road for Denver. But also not a good time where you got key injuries in the defense. You got to face the top wide receiver in football.
0: Right. I would really like to have a play under 41.5. That number is gone. And the reason I'm not going to force a bet right now is, again, 41, that can land several different ways on that number being key. Also, are we suddenly going to get a turnover-free game from Seattle? Is that going to happen?
1: I doubt it. I know.
0: It's been a major problem so far this year.
1: Yep.
0: And so I'll expand here on the quarterback numbers overall. Bo Nix, I'll use a bunch of different numbers. ESPN with their QBR. Bo Nix is the 7th worst in the entire league. Sam Darnold, 2nd worst overall ESPN QBR. Nix is averaging 5.8 yards per attempt. That's behind Cooper Rush and Jalen Hurts, tied with Cam Ward and ahead of the Baklava Bomber, Jacoby Brissett, and Jack Strand, who played pretty much a quarter for Atlanta. EPA per play, Sam Darnold is 39th. Bo Nix is 30th in average depth of target. Darnold is at 7.08 yards per target, 36th among every quarterback, basically, who's thrown a pass. Bo Nix is at 5.81, which is 44th overall. I mean, you want to bet like both quarterbacks to have longest reception or longest completion under tonight. The one fear I would have is that he could hit JSN on an 11-yard slant and he could take it 73 yards to the house tonight.
1: Yeah.
0: But maybe this qualifies for Bo Nix instead.
1: There's not much to be encouraged about or positive with Denver's offense. Seattle, there is. If you just say cut out the turnovers, you're going to be fine. And they've scored 29 points, at least 29 points, 4 games in a row. You just keep putting your defense in a tough spot, you'd have a different record. And you would have beat the 49ers, and you definitely would have beat Washington. But I want to see Fleury now go deep in his bag and get other guys involved, because now we're talking week 6, and it's still the same old thing where it's just JSN, and Kupp's good, and Barner's a good tight end, and they keep talking about getting Shaheed involved, and that hasn't happened either. So he's got to do a better job. And Adam Chernoff had a good breakdown that teams, because Seattle can't run the ball, teams are putting pressure on Darnold, and he's been sacked 13% of his dropbacks the last 2 weeks as well, and Fleury has gone away from max protection as well, what he's talked about. So too many field goals last week, too many turnovers, but still, they went through this last year and still won the Super Bowl. But I have to see a better job out of Fleury, and I have to see more creativity as well. And I know Benjamin Solak wrote about this too. You can't just say, well, we'll be okay when Charbonnet comes back and everything will go away. Right. And the running game will finally appear now, too.
0: I'm glad you mentioned Wilson. He's a guy that I have circled for tonight. I already have one bet that I'll tell you about coming up in a minute. I'll tie in a little fantasy here with player prop perspective as well. So the last 2 games, he did rack up 27 and 13.2 fantasy points back-to-back with a 59% share and 76% rush share overall, 20-plus carries in back-to-back games overall, and 5 catches for 50 yards and another touchdown the last 2 games as well. Denver's defensive rushing EPA is

0: 26th overall. And don't forget, Helani lost that fumble near the goal line last week. But there's more on this, because if you look at Denver's defense and how they guard running backs, they have allowed the highest targets per route run to running backs in the passing game and the fourth lowest average depth of target. So that speaks to me. Hello, Charlie, check down tonight with Sam Darnold. Yep. Other than throwing to JSN, Wilson has had a higher route share every single week, 14 last week. Helani had 16. And when you look at running backs so far this year with 10-plus routes run against Denver, week one, Walker had 3 for 18, Johnson 2 for 44. Week 3, Williams had 6 for 70, Corum 2 for 0. Week 4, CMC had 3 for 18, Juszczyk had 2 for 28. And last week, Mitchell had 3 for 18, and Vidal had 1 for minus 1. Vidal is the only running back that I have to catch fewer than 2 passes against Denver with 10-plus routes run. Tonight, Wilson and Helani each have a prop of 1.5. Wilson's last 2 games, 3 catches, wow, 39 yards and a touchdown, 2 for 11 yep. last week. I did play over 1.5 on him at minus 120 in the game based on those numbers.
1: I'm reading that it'll be a lot of dump-offs to Harvey as well.
0: No doubt.
1: There's a good prop at Caesars, JSN, 25 yards each half, $1.40. And anytime touchdown with JSN, Dobbins and Wilson is 13-1 at Caesars also. And I also think on principle, you got to play 20-1 anytime on Atkins, that he leads him in tight ends. In touchdowns.
0: Touchdowns.
1: But he hasn't been out there that much the last couple weeks, especially in the red zone. But the guy does have 2 touchdowns, and he's 20-1 anytime for Denver in this one, too.
0: How about Bo Nix with the passing yards prop tonight, where it is? No quarterback, believe it or not, has thrown for 200 yards against Seattle this year. We're 5 games in, and they have played some pretty decent quarterbacks. Purdy and Herbert had 189 each. That's it.
1: That's impressive.
0: That's ultra yep. impressive right there.
1: Yep. 33 yards field goal each team as well. I think we'll see plenty of field goals, and Myers made 5 last week in a tough loss against San Francisco. I haven't seen this in a while. Defensive special teams touchdown, no minus 230 here. It's usually in the 320 range, how low they went. So they're expecting turnovers tonight, too. What could happen? How about first touchdown? A lot of candidates. Barner?
0: How about no touchdown tonight?
1: Oh, 100-1. Not bad.
0: No, I'd want a little bit more than that.
1: Yeah, so would I. Troutman, 50. Adkins, 70. Nix, 19. Barner, 15.
0: How about your guy?
1: It's not Chuck. I can't. I can't go Brady Russell.
0: I think you have to. Anytime?
1: Well, here's what's interesting. So, right. Anytime, you're still 40-1, and he got tackled in the Washington game at the one-yard line. And then Darnold comes out and says, you know what? He reminds me a lot of Juszczyk when I was in San Francisco. And that's what Fleury said about he'll be our Juszczyk type guy and how we're going to use him in this offense, and then they don't use him.
0: I think I'm going to use
1: him. So I think I'm off him.
0: I think I'm going to use like a bonus bet on him tonight, or a no-sweat bet, actually, on Brady Russell to score at 40-1.
1: I want to see him have a couple catches first, because he was in there and had 2 catches in the first game against the Patriots, and then had that catch against Washington and took it down to the 1-yard line. And since then, it's still, they're talking about how great he is and how much they like him, but then they don't throw to him, because all they do is throw to JSN.
0: Up next, win some, lose some. Paul's going to recap a lot of the action from last night and today with Game 3 of the ALCS. I don't know what's more incredible, by the way, what the Brewers did to Blake Snell, first time in his career, or the Dodgers' numbers on offense. We'll discuss next.
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8: Hockey first goal, Anderson 29-1. Landeskog 20-1. Yesterday, home runs, Mitchell anytime 13. Bowers 9. What an at-bat that was. Cheerio starts off with a home run 6-1. Cleveland just beat Tampa 3-2. 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You always want to see these tweets and videos, at Paulie Does Vegas on Instagram. Send them in, we'll put you on to Frenchie and the Rottweiler playing hide and seek and playing in the living room. And this guy's got two great moves. Peekaboo, he's so small he can go under the cabinets there and go under. There's nothing the Rottweiler can do. He's got about 150 pounds on him. But this guy can move, and then he can just hide. It just plays hide and seek, and there's nothing the Rottweiler can do.
9: Little guy's not scared at all. This is like a Milwaukee against the Dodgers here.
8: Yeah, look at that. Is it? That's his go-to move. I'll just go under the cabinet. There's nothing he can do. Yeah, a couple observations here. Played blackjack all day Saturday. Number one, a dealer's ace is a two. The dealer never busts when they have a two. And I know it's the right play, but the double down on the soft ace, 13, 14, 15, 16, whatever, that never works either. How about you? It's a frustrating game. Have you noticed they never bust when they have a two?
9: Here's all I ask when I play blackjack. I will sit there to any casino in the world. I will sit there for 12 hours if I can just break even. That's all I'm at, because I love playing it when I break. It's a blast to me, right? Winning a little obviously would make it better. But the fact that I get carried out on so many hands that just go sideways when they shouldn't, I hate playing it. Can't stand it. Now, people who are listening are going to be like, well, you're playing it the wrong way, and you got to know when to get in, get out, whatever. I get it. I don't have the MIT team with me.
8: Well, they should. But can you bust, please?
9: Yeah, exactly right. Yeah. Now, what do you do when you get, when the dealer is showing a deuce?
8: Well, that's a good question for Doug Kazarian Tuesday. Mm-hmm. I think if you have a 12, you hit once. Because it just seems, and then you go from there. But
9: I think you're supposed to hit it. Yeah, hit that every single time.
8: Because it seems like they never bust, and the two's a dealer's ace as well. And also, what's going on with Digger? So it could be one of the biggest bombs ever, the box office. But I have heard people say they liked it, but it wasn't marketed correctly.
9: Because nobody knows what the movie's about.
8: Yeah.
9: Is he like an environmentalist? Did I see this

0: right?
1: I thought it was like he's play. It's a play.
0: Okay.
1: It's a, like I've heard numerous things about it, but I've heard people that I really liked the movie, but it was all of, the marketing was way wrong on what they did and how they portrayed this movie.
0: Also, have you noticed this now? Like the new algorithm that we have on Twitter and on Instagram, I'm ready to tap out because if you click on something once, that's all you're going to get.
1: That's all you're going to get.
0: And somehow, I didn't even follow this person. I don't know who he is. He came out with like a 2-minute video of why people have to go see the movie Digger. I'm like, I watched the video, right? Then all of a sudden, after I watched that video, it was 9 other celebrities who I don't follow on Instagram saying the same exact thing. Like, this is just, is it all AI? Is it all, was it all an attempt? Did Digger pay these people to come out? Did Tom Cruise ask for a favor? Hey, can y'all go to your Instagram accounts and just pound it with a message saying this movie's actually really good to get people to go see it? And we're going to like push that as like an ad on, I got to shut it down. It's so annoying.
1: I think he's responsible for the world ending, and then he wants to save the day and be the hero at the end, based on what some of the stuff I've read. But that, anyway, I can't believe it did $8 million in the first week. Ooh. That's incredible. How many betting services show you every single play they've ever made, wins and losses? 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That's what makes the sharp plays different. The sharp plays was born from bettors who got burned by 90s touts and built in 2011 to be the opposite. It's a team from both sides of the counter, former sportsbook risk managers, pro bettors, and industry insiders. Every play they've ever released is logged publicly. Records back to 2011. 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
0: Incredible tweet last night from Jake Mintz, who does a baseball podcast, the Cespedes Barbecue. He pointed out, take a guess, Paulie, how many lefties have hit a home run on Blake Snell in his career? This goes back to
1: 20. Oh, God. The whole career?
0: Whole career.
1: 6.
0: Well, 18.
1: God.
0: 18. That goes all the way back to 2018. Joey Gallo, evidently, was the first lefty to ever hit one off Blake Snell. Bowers and Mitchell were the first ever to go back-to-back off him. And it was only the second time that Snell allowed 2 lefty home runs in the same game. And this is a team that I saw another great breakdown today on MLB.com. We all have it in our heads that they're playing Brewers ball or, you know, small ball. They are not. They have the highest, like, 3-way true outcome. It's either a walk, a home run, or a strikeout. Going back, it's like 47% right now in the playoffs. Either they're going to walk, they're going to get a strikeout. They struck out plenty last night, or now they're hitting home runs 3 in the game last night overall.
1: Yeah, 5-0 in the series. Yes.
0: Yep.
1: And again, they're going to go home. And they're going to get swept for only the second time in the history of the organization in a best of 7 because they can't hit and they can't string a rally together. And if you keep them inside the ballpark, you're going to win. The defending champ hasn't been swept since the A's in 1990. 6-41 with men on base. And then the only thing that helped them out was Uribe walking the bases loaded. Or else they probably don't even score last night. So I do think you get a big effort out of Glasnow tonight and a big performance. But when the chips are down, these civilized people will eat one another. It's cheaper to park. It's more expensive to park than go to the game tonight. So the fans have turned on him, knowing that they don't think it's going to happen, although Dave Roberts was part of that Red Sox team that rallied. They're 7-0 in the playoffs when Glasnow starts. He's got a 1.73 ERA. You can run on him, too.
0: The crowd was absolutely demoralized last night.
1: Yeah, you come back. The Brewers help you out, and then a great at-bat. That's all she wrote. We're down 3-0. There goes the 3, Pete.
0: For it to go like with a roller coaster of emotions like that, So you like the Brewers tonight in the game?
1: No, I think Glasnow gives you a big effort. I don't know, but I just can't trust the Dodgers offense. But I wouldn't be surprised if they win, though. I would say Dodgers win a low-scoring game. And Glasnow gives them a big performance, and I don't know who to count on. With Milwaukee coming out of the pen and who they're going to pitch and how long the starter's going to go. Roberts did rule out Skubal and
0: Yamamoto.
1: So if they're going to do this, it's going to be win tonight, give me Skubal, Yamamoto, and try to make this happen. But maybe the 2-3-2 helps them out, and they can be squeaky bum time and force a game 6 on Sunday.
0: Yeah, that's the thing. The Brewers, in my opinion, have to take care of them tonight because you can't – if you lose this game and then you come back with Mizorowski in game 5, that's obviously going to be the play, and then you lose that game because Skubal could put together a masterpiece and you go back to Milwaukee with Miz potentially unavailable at all. At that point, if he throws borderline 100 pitches again,

0: Then we're talking very much squeaky bum time. Batting average last night, they had five hits, so 156. With runners in scoring position, that Will Smith hit was the only thing, but 1-for-6, 0 home runs like you talked about.
1: Yeah, and he was like, 1-for-26. He finally comes up with a hit, but they handed him runs. If they don't hand him runs, I don't think the Dodgers can score.
0: Runners on base in all but three innings. Freeman 0-for-4, Mookie Betts 1-for-5, and Shohei actually looked decent last night. He was also hit by a pitch overall. But that I can't believe the stuff with Jake Bowers. He was so good in the post game last night, and that at-bat was just absolutely fantastic. So were you aware of this, that he told his wife he was going to retire before 2025? Said this on the post game last night. And then his wife told him like 3 days later, hey, we're pregnant with our second kid. Jake Bowers told the crew last night on live TV the reason why he said, well, I better go see if I can make the team then. He wanted health insurance for his kids. A-Rod and Jeter laughed out loud. These are guys who made, what, $1 billion in their careers?
1: Yeah.
0: And here's a guy who just hit a home, maybe the biggest home run in franchise history, arguably. And he said, I had to go out and play for health insurance. He also was asked about the difference between the attitude of this year's team and last year's team. This is an unbelievable soundbite. Bauer said, when we flew to L.A. down 0-2 last year, it was like going to our own funeral. Incredible stuff from him last night.
1: Yep.
0: And that at-bat, after the at-bat that he had against Yamamoto.
1: Milwaukee's $1.50 to win the World Series. They've only made it once. They've never won it. Tampa's never won it. Cleveland hasn't won it since 48. Cleveland's now at -180 adjusted series price. Williams only threw 70 pitches, struck out 9, went 5 innings. They won 3-2.
0: Now,
1: Cleveland was 5 games under 500 in the middle of August. They were 500 in early September, 2 wins away from the World Series. Baseball, Susan.
0: Are you there yet with Milwaukee?
1: What do you mean?
0: Do you want to have them get
1: good
0: in?
1: Good team. Well, good team.
0: They're a better team, yeah.
1: The Dodgers, they can't hit. I can't believe you have this type of payroll and all this firepower and all these big names. And you, as I said many times, you keep them in the ballpark, you're going to win the game.
0: Can I bring up our brief text exchange last night during the game?
1: Yeah. I was going to text you, congratulations.
0: Mm. You basically did.
1: Oh, I did.
0: Paulie said, I don't have the heart to send you the text.
1: Right, because I was a Cubs fan and a Vikings fan. I know what you're going through.
0: Do you think I was aware of what you meant?
1: Yes.
0: And then, folks, literally within a minute.
1: Walk the bases loaded.
0: Will Smith with a 2-run double. Yeah. I said, I want your resignation when they lose.
1: 1982 is a long time.
0: I was 5.
1: Long time ago.
0: Charge next. Tough fantasy week based on star players with their bye week. We'll get his deep sleepers for the week coming up next.
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4: Good to have you aboard here on a busy Thursday. 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Charch, what's shaking today, my man?
5: I'm feeling virile, ready to go for tonight's game. I think we got a couple of really good angles in tonight's game that we're going to talk about in a minute, but it's we got a good Thursday nighter.
4: Yep. So we'll hit that. Here's what we typically do for those new to the show. Charch joins the program every Thursday for a half an hour, two full segments here. We'll do props for tonight and the weekend coming up at about 15. We'll concentrate on fantasy here in the first segment. I'm in seven leagues this year. Too many. I cut it down from 13 a couple of years ago to seven. I got to keep cutting it down a little bit.
5: Yeah.
4: And I've noticed, not in all, but in many of my leagues, I'm like, oh, it's a really bad bye week. Like, I think I'm going to be stuck with a couple of my leagues, right? So based on that, then, like, give us a couple of, like, deep sleepers that you have your eyes on.
5: It's a perfect week to need a running back, and we don't say that very often. You know, usually you're scrambling for help at running back. There could be a half dozen deep running back sleeper starters. Guys that are on the waiver wire right now, or potentially that could be starters. Let's start in Chicago. Roschon Johnson, at a minimum, is going to be in a timeshare taking the role of Kyle Manungai, maybe more than that, depending on the severity of the injuries that that Swift has got. In Philadelphia, Damian Pierce is going to get potentially 100% of the work at the running back position with that offense. By the way, the offense is not dead. We can talk about that more if you want, but I think the Eagles, I think there's still reason to like some of the Eagles' angles here for this weekend. Philadelphia, we just mentioned Damian Priest. Vegas, at some point they got to shut down Ashton Jeanty. They say they're going to play him this week. Mike Washington lurking there. Cleveland, Quinshon Judkins doesn't look like he's going to go. Did not practice today or yesterday. Dylan Sampson's just got activated off IR. I don't think he's going to go. Jaleel McLaughlin might be your guy there. For the Patriots, Corey Kiner looks pretty darn good, and he's going to walk into the Travion Henderson role this weekend. He set a career high in snaps last week after Henderson went down. That kid's got a little juice, Corey Kiner. And then last one I want to mention, Alvin Kamara's been awful as a runner. Dreadful. Kendre Miller looks better and should get goal line opportunities anyway. So there you go. Six backups that could, you have reason to believe, are going to get some degree of work, and some of it a lot of work for this weekend.
6: Hurts out, maybe out 2 weeks, and misses the Monday night showdown against Dallas. Why do you think Philly can be okay offensively?
5: Because Tanner McKee's not that bad. That's why. We saw it. We got two looks at him last year. One was at a Week 18 throwaway game that didn't matter. But even in that game, he looked like a functional passer.

0: But if you really, if you look at Tanner McKee's other start that he made last year, he looked shockingly good. 70% of his passes completed, 270 yards, 2 touchdowns, no interceptions. And I remember watching that game going, that kid looks, he looks poised. He looks like he's requisite of the job. Now, obviously everything's gone, you know, could not have gone more wrong for these Eagles in the last 10 days. You know, so many things wrong, but some of the guys that you might've been inclined to start anyway, in which again, there weren't many, but Dallas Goedert, who got peppered with targets last week, is still in play. And if DeVonta Smith is able to go in what looks like probably a pass heavy game script, I think he's functional. And Tanner McKee, I'm telling you, the kid is not bad. This is like last week on Thursday, we talked about how Jalen Daniels was a functional backup and the Tampa's offense was going to be okay. I think this is going to be a similar story for Philadelphia with Tanner McKee. He's a functional backup and key guys in that offense will still be startable.
1: Freiermuth had 2 touchdowns last week. Why does Darnell Washington go off against Tampa?
0: Well, Freiermuth might too, by the way, just to be clear. But I like to pick spots for Darnell Washington because, guys, is there any more enjoyable player to watch with the ball in his hands than Darnell Washington? 6'8". 300 pounds. And when he's got the ball in his hands, it's, you know, anything might happen. He's mowing down slappies, running through them, stiff arming cornerbacks into the molten core of the earth. He's so much fun. The Steelers have already ruled out Michael Pittman, Roman Wilson, and Ben Skowronek, all gone for this game. The Buccaneers are more vulnerable to tight ends than any other position on the field. And, you know, Freiermuth is still like 1A in the tight end progression, not by my choice, but that's how they use him. I'd be using Darnell Washington as my tight end one, but Washington's in play here as well. And I continue to believe you can pick the right spots for Darnell Washington. This is one of them where you could use him if you've got bye week trouble.
2: He is a blast to watch. Mm-hmm. Maybe Derrick Henry would be the guy. I mean, they're kind of in the same category, right? Who wants to get in front of either one of these guys? Yeah. Can you imagine being 210 pounds playing secondary? Like, hey, let me get in front of Darnell Washington coming at me at full speed.
0: No, if that was me and I'm a 180-pound cornerback and I got Darnell Washington coming my way, I'm just going to wet my pants and limp off the field.
2: Sure, right. I'll fake an injury.
0: Yeah, exactly. Right, yep, okay. I'll grab the hamstring. Grab the hamstring. Hope nobody notices the expanding dark stain on my pants.
2: Right, yeah.
0: And just limp off.
2: Boy, yeah. I'm going to take it on the chin here with a couple of Saints futures, one of which would be the division bet that I have. Maybe the win total is still alive. We'll see, but it has not been pretty. They've also had a ton of injuries, right? And it did not go well. Surprise, against an elite defense with Minnesota last week. Now the Saints are favored against the Giants. Does that make sense to you? What do you want to do here with the Saints offense?
0: Okay, Saints offense is really good. Especially the passing offense is really good. The running offense is bad. Passing offense is fantastic. Saints have, you know, I love Tyler Shuck. I love what he's seen. The kid plays with incredible heart. He's thrown more passes than anybody in the NFL. I don't think most people realize that. This is a pass offense, and I love that for them. So Devon Vele, right back into your lineups. He was somebody you couldn't use last week. Shuck's back in your lineups. Juwan Johnson and obviously Chris Olave, all guys in. The guy that's out is Alvin Kamara. We alluded to this earlier. Probably the third best runner on his own team. Declining workload for Alvin Kamara over the course of this season, and that could suggest that the coaching staff there doesn't love what they're getting out of Alvin Kamara. He's still got great hands, but even as a receiver, he's got to compete with Olave and Vele and Johnson and eventually Jordan Tyson, and that could be a problem for Kamara. I'll give you some nerdy metrics on Alvin Kamara to highlight why I think he's somebody you could just maybe trade or just drop outright. Kamara's averaging 2.9 yards per carry. He's 35th in success rate among starting running backs. He's 29th in stuff rate, and he's 43rd in yards after contact. The guy's getting tackled on first contact. He's always been an ineffective goal line back. Kendre Miller looks better. CJ Donaldson looks like a better back than Alvin Kamara. Going into the depth chart here, I think Kamara is cooked. And if you've got him, not only would I be wary about starting him, I'd see if you can just offload him on somebody else and get whatever you can for Kamara.
1: How about Yolo Winston and all those targets to Likely and Neighbors last week? And Likely every single game getting a ton of targets. Yeah. And I think Baltimore got rid of the wrong tight end.
0: They did get rid of the wrong tight end. Andrews looks terrible. How about the drop touchdown and the drop 2-point conversion? Of course, remember, Andrews dropped.

0: stopped a, was it a touchdown or conversion in the playoffs that knocked the Ravens out of the playoffs? I think Andrew, that's another guy that's probably done. They let the wrong tight end go. You're absolutely right. But let's talk Winston for a minute. We're going to get to likely next segment because there's a play I like on likely for a prop that we're going to talk about in a second, but let's talk Winston. God bless this kid. I love him. You know, he doesn't care that he just threw two interceptions. He's going to keep chucking the ball downfield. And to his credit, he's turned into more than just a long ball passer. He's including a lot of different players into the mix, making more of his reads, making more of his second reads. You know, it's taken a long time for Winston to get here, but I actually feel like he's in command of this offense. I'm very impressed with the way Winston has played and his ability to get a lot of people involved. And if nothing else, man, does he love Malik Nabers, and he's going to just feed Malik Nabers, and why not? Sometimes you see this with backup quarterbacks where they don't overthink things. They just get the ball to their best players. That's what we're seeing out of Jameis Winston. And I've been very impressed with him. Giants, to me, they're obviously first in their own division right now. I think that probably holds. I think they're going to end up winning the division if he continues to play at the level he has.
1: Where do you think the coaching staff is at with Scadaboo after that fumble last week? But they are taking, the Saints defense is absolutely pathetic against the run.
0: It's such a great opportunity for Scadaboo. And I looked at some of his anytime touchdown numbers. Unfortunately, it's all been baked into these and the value's not there, but he's sitting at potentially a great game. And, you know, if you want to go to the backups, you could and it wouldn't be the end of the world, but I still think Scadaboo's the guy you want. But it's all about this terrible, terrible Saints run defense. Let's highlight some nerdy ranks for the metric fans out there. Here's the Saints run defense. Rushing yards allowed, they rank second to last. Yards per carry, 25th. Touchdowns allowed, last. First downs allowed, last. Explosive run rate allowed, 25th. Success rate, second to last. Ooh. Stuff rate, last. That's your Saints run defense. So in all probability, Scadaboo gets off the schneid, and if you even have to go to Tracy or Najee Harris in a pinch, you could.
1: Well, that's absolutely
2: good numbers.
1: Oh, man. Their win total is 7.5. Can they get guys back to be healthy enough with this passing attack that you just talked about? Can they win 6, 7, 8 games this year?
0: I think they can. Yeah. I just think through sheer passing volume, they can find their way to that 6, 7 win range. Yes. They're sitting on 1 right now, so they got a long way to go to get there, but I think it'll continue to come together for them. I'm optimistic about that team.
1: We'll continue with Fantasy Football Hall of Famer Paul Charchian coming up next. He joins us here on the Progressive Guest Line. His player props for tonight, he's got a couple of them, and also for Sunday's games in the NFL next here on VSiN.
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3: All right, we'll get to a couple of props for tonight's game with Paul Charchian, Fantasy Football Hall of Famer. Great podcast called Fantasy Football World. Before we get into tonight, Charch, tell us about a rookie who you loved back in the summertime on Sunday coming up for the Browns, Denzel Boston. You're going to go to war with him again this week?
4: Yep, I love him this week. Now he's nursing a foot injury, and I'm assuming he's going to be okay with that. So monitor the injury. His line is 52.5 receiving yards. We're going to go over here. You know, even though he's the Vegas odds-on favorite to win Offensive Rookie of the Year, I don't think line makers have quite figured out just how good Denzel Boston is. Let me give you some metrics. He's got the league's fourth best win rate among all receivers, not just rookies, every receiver. I'm including Justin Jefferson in this mix, right? He's got a sky-high snap rate. Yeah, he's got a 92% snap rate. He's on the field every play, basically. Casey Concepcion might miss this game for the Browns. That'd funnel a few extra looks to Boston as well. He is the Browns' go-to receiver. And opposing number one receivers are smoking the Ravens. I mean, there's normally a really good, and it still is a good overall secondary, but listen to what number ones are doing. Drake London, Carnell Tate, CeeDee Lamb, Chris Olave. Now, granted, those are some really good receivers, but those four guys, last four games against the Ravens, they've averaged 115 yards against the Ravens as the go-to receiver, and that's who Denzel Boston is. He's absolutely the go-to receiver on this team. I need less than half of the 115 yards. I need 53 yards. That's it. He's crushing too high coverage specifically, and Baltimore runs the fourth most too high coverage. So you roll all that together, Denzel Boston over 52.5 receiving yards.
3: Very good. Like I said, you have loved him basically since the draft into the offseason. Let's take the audience back. Hopefully a lot of people were on this when you brought it up. This is all the way back on August 10th when you were singing the praises of Denzel Boston.
4: Let's talk about rookie receiver Denzel Boston. 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And Offensive Rookie of the Year is even in play here at 35-1. He's got a tall, rangy build. He's 6'4", 212 pounds. Not physically gigantic like, say, DK Metcalf, but he uses all those traits to come down with tough catches. When the ball is in the air, Denzel Washington believes it is his ball. It is his catch to be made. And I love that. He boxes out defenders. He shields them from the ball. He makes contested catches with his ultra strong hands. Those are the exact traits.

0: you want in a goal to go receiver.
1: Okay, so I was on vacation that day, but Charch always gives out the good stuff when I'm gone. Last year, JSN Offensive Player of the Year. That cashes. So there's a lot of football left, but he is a short shot. So for the audience members who grabbed that ticket, advice right now on what to do with that ticket, maybe other players or a player to add right now in that market.
2: Well, I would hold that ticket at 35-1 because, geez, that's valuable. You know, right now he's sitting at +170. So the 35-1 is sitting in a great spot for Denzel Boston. I would hold it for the time being. Quarterbacking might even get better. I was really nervous about the quarterbacking. It's actually been semi-functional there, and Boston looks fantastic. I thought he'd score shorties. I didn't know if he'd get these long touchdowns that he's getting now. That's fantastic, and just gravy on top of all of that. I think we're holding here. I don't see any reason for concern over Denzel Boston. If you need one more angle, Carson Beck, the Arizona Cardinals quarterback, is sitting at 40-1 right now. The Jacoby Brissett thing's going to end soon, either by a trade or benching. They're going to turn to Carson Beck and look to the future soon. Carson Beck may end up being a very good opportunity here for a team that's got to pass constantly. They're always playing from behind. Carson could put up really nice numbers. If I were going to hedge it with one player, I would hedge with Carson Beck. Half of the last 10 winners of offensive rookie of the year have been quarterbacks. So the quarterback position, you know, as always, gets leans here. I would go Carson Beck as if I were to go one other guy.
3: You teased it earlier. What does Likely do against the Saints? 25 targets the last couple of weeks.
2: Yeah, love Likely here. Anytime touchdowns +225. The over is only 51.5 yards. Here's some Likely data. We'll start here. Fourth among tight ends in yards, 57 per game, which is comfortably over the 52 we need. Among all tight ends, third in team receiving percentage. He's getting 27% of the Giants receiving yardage is going through Likely. That's awesome. The only tight ends that have more than 27% of their team's receiving yardage are Brock Bowers and Trey McBride. Oof. So that means he's a huge part of this Giants offense. Among all tight ends, he's got the second most red zone targets, and he leads the league in deep targets of 20 or more yards. That's Isaiah Likely right now. And the Saints are a terrible tight end defense. They've allowed the third most tight end receptions, sixth most tight end scores. Only Brock Bowers is top 51.5 yards against the Saints, but Sam Laporta, Mark Andrews, and Kyle Pitts all at least 47 yards. They were right on the cusp, and Likely is at a whole different level for them. Here's a great example of how determined teams are to get the ball to their tight end against the Saints. Last week, TJ Hockenson against the Saints, Vikings, gets knocked out on the first drive. His backup, Josh Oliver, is on IR. Kevin O'Connell, so committed to attacking the Saints via the tight end, he threw six passes to Gavin Bartholomew.
3: Yeah.
2: A special teamer who happens to wear a tight end eligible number on his jersey. That is how committed teams are to passing against the Saints with the tight end position.
1: All right, very good. Follow him on X at Paul Charchi. And how about tonight? I made a case earlier for Emmanuel Wilson for the Seahawks in the passing game. I also want to get down on RJ Harvey tonight because I think he's going to have opportunities. I just don't know how. What do you think of him?
2: I'm going over to 21.5 receiving yards for RJ Harvey. By far the best pass catching back in the Broncos. He gets almost all their pass catching work there. The only other runner with more than two catches in a game for the Broncos is Jonah Coleman. He's on IR. Harvey has a 91% catch rate. So Sean Payton knows Harvey ultra dependable with the hands. Over the last three games, Harvey has 18 targets and 16 receptions, and that's despite the fact that he didn't have a catch through the air last week. Seattle's defense, normally impenetrable. They have this one weird weakness, and that's pass-catching runners. Seattle's allowed the fifth most running back receptions, third most running back touchdowns through the air, and a little over 30 receiving yards per game allowed. We only need to get to 22 to hit RJ Harvey over on the receiving yards.
3: What do we do with Seattle guys? All they do is throw to JSN. So can you make a case for some of these tight ends or what are they going to do here?
2: Paulie, you will not be surprised by this, but it is just shocking. Here's JSN. He's averaging 115 yards per game. The next closest receiver, 105 yards per game. The next closest

0: Seattle receiver is averaging 25 yards. I mean, think about the gulf between it's insane. JSN's get he's just vacuuming up everything around him on the entire team. But the sneaky angle is AJ Barner, especially this week, the starting tight end. We're gonna look at the anytime touchdown is plus 400 for AJ Barner. The Denver secondary is a wreck with injuries, right? Patrick Surtain's been ruled out. We're waiting for final word on Riley Moss. He may miss. They might be short both of their starting cornerbacks. But the biggie, quietly, they're also short their starting safety. Yep. And I'm going to try to pronounce it right. Talanoa Hufanga. He's been ruled out. Dude does a lot of tight end coverage. And here's Barner. Gets almost all the tight end work for the Seahawks. Broncos, bottom half of the league in tight end receptions, tight end yards, and tight end touchdowns allowed. Denver's allowed tight end scores in three straight games. And after JSN, the next Seahawk in red zone targets and end zone targets is AJ Barner.
1: Very good.
0: So I like him at plus 400. Now, Paulie, I know you love your backup tight ends.
1: Love them.
0: Elijah Arroyo, 10-1. Anytime That's touchdown. Anytime.
2: Yep.
0: That might be a sneaky angle.
2: All yep. right. And I will give you Nate Atkins, 20-1 anytime. He's got Nate two Atkins. Already. I'll give
0: 20
2: you
0: 20-1.
2: Yep.
0: All right.
1: By the
0: I
1: way,
0: like it.
1: Charge,
0: I like it.
1: In like 30 seconds here, is Bo Nix, is he any mm-hmm. good at all?
0: No. I think it's over.
2: Wow.
0: I don't like what I've seen. I know Broncos fans are asking themselves the same thing. Like, do we have anything here or not? I don't think so. He has looked genuinely bad. I think he looks like a top, you know, he's like maybe the 20th best quarterback in the league. Despite the fact that, you know, they added Jalen Waddle. We haven't been able to get anything going. Sean Payton took the wheels off him, which I think was a mistake because mm-hmm. that was part of what made Bo Nix special was the run pass. And they've taken that out and asked him to be a pocket passer. I don't like it. Now they've played some really good defenses. Maybe it'll loosen up and he'll be better, but I'm dropping him I don't have him in any fantasy leagues. If you did,
1: don't blame me.
0: I'd drop him.
1: Nope. Podcast is great. Yep. Called Fantasy Football World. Thanks, buddy. Enjoy the game tonight. Best of luck this weekend.
0: Thanks, friends. Talk to you next week. Bye-bye.
1: Next as well at Paul Charchi. More on the game coming up tonight. We'll expand on what we've seen from Sam Darnold at this point of the season. What's been the biggest problem? The week one injury, lack of running game, weapons outside of JSN, all coming up here on VSiN.
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1: 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Much more on the game that we have coming up tonight. Seahawks, small favorites on the road against Denver. Both teams need it. Paul, you said yesterday, loser leaves town, kind of for the division.
2: Yep.
1: And we'll expand on the game right now as we go out to the Progressive guest line. Rob Stanton joins the program, does a great job. SeahawksDraftBlog.com, senior sports journalist with BBC as well. Hey, Rob, thanks for the time today. How are you?
3: Anytime, guys. I wish it was a little bit better for the Seahawks, though. I think they're already looking up at the Niners, and I think that division, yeah, like you say, if they lose today, I think that's it. I think the San Francisco 49ers are going to hold off the Rams as well, and they're going to win the NFC West, even though it's only the middle of October.
1: I know. I'm kind of right there with you. So we talked about this earlier in the show. Like, Bo Nix has been terrible, but I don't think he can get lost with Sam Darnold as well. The numbers, I mean, they don't lie. Second worst QBR at ESPN. He EPA per play, he ranks 39th out of quarterbacks who have thrown a pass, and his average depth of target is 36 in the league. I mean, clearly it's not going well. Like, what's the level of concern here, and what do you think the problem is?
3: Major concern. There's two problems. One, Sam Darnold's not playing very well. He's too hesitant. He's not seeing the field. At times it feels as if, okay, this is the play designed to go to Rashid Shaheed, so he'll stare him down, and he is throwing to Rashid Shaheed, whether he's covered or not. And then the TV broadcast will show that Jaxon Smith-Njigba, who might be the best receiver in the NFL currently, is wide open. Why is he not looking his way? And it's become a bit of a mess. But he's also not being helped by these three things. One, the offensive line is terrible. Uh-huh. Two, the running game is terrible. Three, the new offensive coordinator can't seem to get anybody involved in the passing game,
2: yes,
3: apart from Smith-Njigba. So part of the blame goes to Sam Darnold, and part of the blame goes to the fact that nothing else apart from JSN is working on the Seahawks offense.
2: Yeah, that's a great answer. Does the running game get back on track when they get Charbonnet back?
3: That's what they're going to hope for. But there's no guarantee. He's been out for just 9 months with an ACL. He's made quite a quick recovery, but they seem to be keen to give him as much time as possible. There's been a report or two suggesting he'll be back for the Chiefs game. They need him back, and they need him back at his best. If he doesn't get there, and if Jadarian Price is going to miss some time on injured reserve with this weird rib injury that he's got, you wonder if they go into the trade market and see if there's somebody out there that they can bring in, because I'm afraid to say Emmanuel Wilson and George Alardi are not getting the job done so far.
1: Well, and how do you think that goes tonight specifically? Charbonnet is not back yet, and those two guys that you just talked about are basically the only guys that they can throw out there at this point. And Wilson's gotten a bunch of carries last couple of games, also more involved in the passing attack. And don't forget, Halani had that huge fumble near the goal line last week that gave the 49ers 7 points. So what do you think this is going to look like tonight with those two guys in the backfield?
3: They're going to have to just persevere with it. I suspect that it will mainly be Emmanuel Wilson. I wonder if George Halani might see less action. It was frankly preposterous that on Sunday against the 49ers that George Halani not only had a reasonable part to play in the game plan, but also had the second most targets on an offense that has

0: some really good weapons, a couple of good tight ends, Cooper Kupp, Torrey Horton, who only had, I think, 11 snaps in the game, and George Ilani is your second leading receiver. So there's some problems that they need to work out. I think it's going to be a real... I don't think the Seahawks problems are going to be solved tonight. Now, if you listen to most people who cover and watch the Seahawks, I think they've been a bit overconfident coming into this game. They've seen that Denver have... Now, their offense is struggling a bit, and Patrick Surtain and a couple of others are out on the Broncos defense, and I think they're taking the Broncos too lightly. And here's something else we've got to remember. A few weeks ago, Mike McDonald was saying some comments about Sean Payton and the Broncos, which he thought were off the record. And Graham Bensinger, who did that interview, he put it out on X, and Sean Payton played it all down at the time. Apology accepted. No big deal. I'm telling you now, we all know Sean Payton. He has lingered on that. He has been waiting for this game. Mm. He is going to have some tricks up his sleeve. He will want to embarrass the Seahawks tonight. I don't fancy the Seahawks on a short week on the road in Denver.
1: Yeah, great. That's a great recall as well on what happened. What's your level of confidence in Fleury that not only tonight, but moving forward, he gets these other guys involved and there's not so much pressure on JSN?
0: I think he is drowning, not waving at the moment. And I think he needs someone to throw him some kind of a raft to get into to help him, because he's never done this before. And it's been a difficult hand for him. You know, five snaps into the season, he loses his starting quarterback. Both starting running backs are unavailable. The offensive line is not performing very, very well. But here's the thing. You can't have an offense that's playing this badly. You can't have an offense that basically is JSN or bust. And you can't have an offense that is turning it over as much as the Seahawks are. I appreciate an individual turnover, point the finger at the quarterback, a fumble, point the finger at the running back. But when every single running back on the roster is taking turns to fumble the ball, and every time Sam Darnold drops back in the pocket, you kind of get the feeling that he might throw an interception. Eventually, the man who is in charge of running the offense has to take responsibility. These are going to be some big games for him in particular, because the jury's very much out on Brian Fleury. He replaced a very competent, successful offensive coordinator, possibly the best offensive coordinator that the Seahawks have ever had in Clint Kubiak in winning the Super Bowl last year. He's moved on to Vegas. This was big shoes to fill. Now, he needs some time and he deserves some time to get this right. But you've got the Broncos tonight. Then you've got the Chiefs. Then you've got the Bears. These are three big games, and the Seahawks can't afford to be playing as badly as they are on offense.
2: Here's one for you as well, Rob, and that is Seattle leads the NFL with 11 takeaways. A couple things on that. Is that sustainable for the full year, where their defense is so good that they can create those kind of numbers? But also the offense, they have 9. So yes, they're plus 2 turnover differential. Maybe there's an angle here where it kind of dries up defensively, and this just continues to be a problem for the Seattle's offense, where they're giving the opposing team the ball every single game.
0: Well, let's put it this way. If I was on that defense right now, I wouldn't be able to look the offense in the eye in the locker room, because they're playing fantastic football and they keep being put in these horrendous situations. Look at the Niners game. The 3 turnovers in the first half, 2 of them were inside the 11-yard line. So basically, it's inside the 10 pretty much on 2 of the occasions. And the other fumble, the other turnover, was in the end zone for a touchdown. So, and it was the same against the Washington Commanders. Turnovers deep in your own half, putting the defense in a horrible situation. They've done their best to try and keep things going, and they are playing at a very high level. Byron Murphy, Ernest Jones, Leonard Williams, you know what you're going to get from these guys. But they've not been good defensively in the red zone. That's been a problem. And often when the turnovers happen, they've been punched in for touchdowns. So the defense is playing at a high level. Can they keep up the turnovers? I think at this pace, 2 a game at the moment, it's pretty unlikely.
2: Agreed.
0: But they are an elite defense. It's time, from a Seahawks perspective, for the offense to give them some help.
2: I'm glad you brought up that Washington game as well, because they gave that game to the Commanders. They gave the game to the 49ers last week. Everything that you just talked about is absolutely true. And your spot, maybe this is going to have to be a team that turns out they have to win games like 21-16, something like that, every single week. They can't, because if they get into shootouts, it hasn't gone their way like that so far this year.
0: That's the thing that is driving Seahawks fans crazy, is that when they played last season, and it's hard to forget because they won the Super Bowl and they had the shootout against the Rams in the NFC Championship, and they blew away the Niners in the divisional round, and they handled the Patriots. But that Patriots

0: game's a good example. They would often win games 17 points to 9 or 20 points to 10. Like they were not an explosive offense in the second half of the season. They basically just held serve. And because they've got such a good defense, they were able to win a lot of games. Now, the problem is the offense keep turning the ball over. That gets converted into 21 points. They had 21 points on turnovers against the Commanders and 21 points on turnovers against the Niners as well. If you are going to do that, the offense then suddenly can't just manage the game and see it through, and the defense can't just play it tight and hold a team to 9, 10, 12 points. The offense then has to go and attack, and that's not where the Seahawks are going to succeed. And we saw that again at the weekend. So, yeah, they need to be in a position where they're just more conservative, stop turning the ball over. If they stop turning the ball over, they're going to be just fine. But I have to say, with having watched the 5 games so far, I don't think the Seahawks can stop turning the ball over.
1: Okay. Can you give me an unsung hero tonight? Who can Fleury get involved? Is it Russell? Is it Barner? Is it Horton? Who can he throw to and get to help out JSN and get other guys involved in the offense?
0: Well, everybody's waiting to see more of Torrey Horton. He's an exceptional player, and he's got a whole bunch of talent, and he had 11 snaps last weekend. So I would have said him, but the fact that he played so little against the Niners makes me think we possibly won't see him again tonight. AJ Barner, everybody's waiting for a breakout there. He's got so much talent. He's eligible to be paid in the offseason. So everyone thought that he was going to be mass production, good tight end. Brian Fleury used to be the tight ends coach in San Francisco. So he will take a step. Hasn't happened so far. Rashid Shaheed, he has 2 catches a game. Like they spent $17 million a year on this guy. When's he going to have a big game? And then I suppose the other one's Elijah Arroyo, who is a second round pick. Again, immensely talented as a receiver. Not a great blocker, but can stretch the seam, can create mismatch problems. We're all waiting to see more from Elijah Arroyo. Is this going to be a breakout game for him? Possibly, but until you see it, you can't believe it.
2: Yeah. It sounds to me like, do you think Denver outright tonight then too?
0: I think Denver's going to win tonight. I don't think the Seahawks problems are going to end in this short week. I think they're going to have to wait a little bit more time. I think you're probably going to have to wait to maybe that Bears game, maybe when they play the Cardinals again. I think there's a bit more pain to come for the Seahawks before they turn this around. I think they will, but I think there's a bit more pain to come first for the defending champions.
2: Hey, Rob, that was a great spot.
3: All right.
2: Thanks so much for the time. Enjoy the game tonight.
0: Anytime, guys. Thank you.
2: Be good. There you go. Follow him on X at Rob Staton, Staton, SeahawksDraftBlog.com, senior sports journalist for the BBC. More pain to come. I'm going to steal that line from him.
1: Yeah.
2: Prediction, pain.
1: They got to stop with the turnovers.
2: That
1: was a great answer. Doesn't like the OC. No running game. Keep turning the ball over. More losses coming.
2: If I'm a member of the defense, I could not look the offensive players in the eye right now.
1: Put me in bad spots.
2: 9 turnovers so far offensively. We'll keep talking about that game coming up. And Major League Baseball tonight as well. The Dodgers are not only bad at the plate this year. Wait until you hear where they rank among teams going back several years. I was floored when I saw this earlier.
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5: On the next The Numbers Game, it is Friday. You know what that means, Fezzik Friday. Steve Fezzik, all of his bets across sports, plus his thoughts. It's the thoughts we're more concerned with. Could get crazy. Steve Fezzik on Fezzik Fridays. Plus Chris Felica, the Bear from Fox Sports, all of his bets, college football and beyond. And he often does have the beyond college football. 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
6: A couple more things on the game tonight. This is about Jaylen Waddle. A 22% target share, but he's only playing 79% of passing plays, which is bizarre. Charge last hour talked about Denzel Boston playing like 90-plus percent as a rookie wide receiver. They're averaging 19.4 points per game on offense. He's had one boom of a game so far. 8 for 138 against Jacksonville. His other games, 1 for 2? Like, that's a thing against KC? 2 for 10 against the Rams, 5 for 35 against San Francisco, 2 for 19 against the Chargers. So those are four major bust games to go along with that one boom that he had. Coverage-wise, Seattle, they are running the third highest rate of zone coverage in the entire NFL, which can be bad for Waddle. He has produced little with the Broncos outside of the game that I talked about, and against the zone, he's generating only 1.56 yards per route run and seeing a 7% dip in his target share against zone coverage.
7: These numbers are ridiculous. Nix is 24th in QBR, 17 completions, 130 yards, 17 completions, 180 yards, 16 completions against the Chargers, 120 yards, should have lost. 25 completions against the Niners. 214 yards.
6: And what's his...
7: And he's not running at all. And it's just... And on the flip side, JSN is minus $2 to lead in receiving yards tonight as well. So Rob doesn't have a lot of confidence in Fleury, but you think it's some other... You got to get these other guys involved because there's too much talent. And it was a big reason why you won the Super Bowl last year, too. You got to mix it up with some other guys.
6: Yeah. Wasn't there an angle, by the way, on the Bo Nix rushing yards attempt and longest rush?
7: Like, no, it was great last year.
6: But was it last year or was it primetime specifically? Or was it all of last year? I think it was all last year, but primetime games kind of juiced it up a little bit as well, right?
7: Yeah.
6: So I'm looking right now, based on everything that you just said, and the fact that the Seahawks have not allowed a passer to throw for 200 yards yet this year, and the average depth of target is so low for Nix. His longest completion tonight against this defense is 31.5. Yeah. They don't take shots down the field, so that's going to have to be, in theory, right? That's going to have to be something like Waddle that he takes, or Harvey out of the backfield on a dump off when he skedaddles on the field for 30 yards. I don't know. That's going to be very difficult to go over, I believe.
7: That's another good point he made, too, about you don't want to have any infighting and how it's hard for the defense to look at the offense, because you're putting us in tough positions where it's short fields after short fields, because you keep turning the ball over deep in your own territory.
6: I also love Rob bringing up there's no chance Peyton is going to let that go.
7: Yeah.
6: The comments that McDonald
7: made.
6: That
7: was good. But still, you've scored 29 points or more 4 in a row. So in light of all the turnovers, and turnovers were a big problem last year, they were the second most turnovers, and Darnold led the league in turnovers. Still got the one seed, won the Super Bowl. They were clean in the playoffs. But there is time to fix this and not to freak out, because they did the same thing last year.
6: I'll point out...

0: like how wide receivers have done against these two secondaries. Now, again, keep in mind the Broncos are going to be missing at least two guys tonight, maybe three, and there's no Patrick Surtain in the mix as well. Both teams rank in the top five for limiting wideouts and receptions. Denver has allowed the third fewest, JSN. Seattle, the fifth. Seattle has allowed the third fewest yards to wide receivers on the year at 545. Denver, fifth fewest at 589. For some context and what that means, Jacksonville has allowed the most in the league at 1,019 only to wide receivers. That's like double of what Seattle and Denver has allowed. Detroit, a second at 974 allowed, and Houston has allowed 967. So these two teams, season to date, have been very good against this position. And the JSN prop is 92.5, which is obscene for a wide receiver, but he has four games this year over 100 yards. And he's the only guy that they like to throw to.
1: Yep.
0: Other than I think running backs are going to have a spot in this game tonight for Seattle.
1: I'm with you. Wilson, receptions and yards over. I'm with you. Harvey, receptions and yards over. JSN, 25 yards each half, $1.40. And a parlay anytime touchdown, Wilson, JSN, and Dobbins. And I had to play touchdown field goal each half, both teams 18-1.
0: All right.
1: Because five field goals last week, too, by the way, for Myers.
0: What do you think an anytime touchdown parlay would pay between Brady, Russell getting in along with Atkins?
1: Oh, my God. That's a big one.
0: That's got to be 500-1.
1: Oh, my God. Let me get it.
0: Because that's a 40-1 and a 20-1, I think.
1: Yeah.
0: Does that sound about accurate?
1: Yeah.
0: I think out of principle, Paul, if that comes in, you don't have any action on that. You're not going to be happy tomorrow.
1: Well, they don't throw to the guy anymore. I have to get off him. I mean, it's kind of like Klein with Houston.
0: Well, but I broke this down earlier. You can teams throw, absolutely throw against Denver using their running backs. That's a thing. It's part of the reason why I played Wilson over 1.5 catches in this game tonight.
1: Oh, boy, Caesar's really lowered Atkins here.
0: What is he at?
1: Down to 12. What the hell is this all about?
0: Maybe Luke can plug that into like DK or FanDuel or something like that. On a parlay between those two guys?
1: Yeah. You will hate yourself if it comes in.
0: Well, now that I brought it up,
1: you're
0: if it
1: right.
0: doesn't come in.
1: Oh, next Thursday, we got Eli playing. We can hit that. Hey, boy, he moved big time. He's 13 at DraftKings, too.
0: Raritan?
1: Yeah, we got Raritan next week, yeah.
0: Is that Pat's Bears?
1: Yeah. Atkins, 13. What is it? 13. Five. You're right. 475-1. A 40-1 and a 13-1.
0: Just for those two guys?
1: Those two guys. That's at DraftKings.
0: Okay.
1: Yeah.
0: All right.
1: Okay.
0: I kind of like it. Seems like a fun one.
1: Well, it's a mutual admiration society, how much they love him. And Darnold, he reminds me of Juszczyk when I was at San Francisco. I love the guy. We'll throw to him then.
0: Yep.
1: And he took it down to the one-yard line against Washington. Reward the big man.
0: So I'll have that game going on simultaneously with Game 4, NLCS. Brewers right now on the doorstep. Take care of this team. Sweep the leg. Because you don't want to give them this game, and then, it's a coin
1: you
0: flip.
1: You know it. You can hear Kevin Millar right now. Don't let us win tonight.
0: Dave Roberts is a manager. That's all you need to know.
1: Don't let us get this one tonight.
0: So
1: with the 2-3-2 format, and if there's any team that's going to be able to do this, it's this team. With all the talent and the three-peat, and if you win, it's Skubal, then it's Yamamoto, and whoops, we're going back to Milwaukee Sunday night for Game 6, and it gets interesting.
0: You know what's funny? At what point did you know that Uribe did not have it last night?
1: Oh, right away.
0: Immediately, you could just tell.
1: Oh, yeah. Location's
0: wasn't
1: the name of the
0: close.
1: Game.
0: Yep.
1: Yeah, he was erratic all over the place.
0: And they could tell. They let him throw all those balls at the plate. Okay, we'll keep walking, pal. Okay, so the Dodgers...
1: But they can't hit. So that's I have a lot of confidence in Glasnow tonight. But you might look at the price and say it's outrageous just because they can't hit. The offense is so bad. Milwaukee's out homered them 5-0 in the series. We've been over the runners in scoring position average. They are 7-0 in the playoffs with this guy, and he's got a 1.73 as well. Maybe you see small ball tonight. You can run on him. 29-32, base dealers have been successful. So that might happen, too. And we certainly know what happens if it's a battle of the bullpens as well. That's not going to go well for him.
0: Let me give you this. So the Dodgers are batting 146 with men on base in this series. That's 147 points lower than the Brewers. And for the playoffs, in every situation, they have produced a 572 OPS. Paul, that ranks 240th among the 246 teams that have played at least seven games in a single postseason. It's that bad right now for the Dodgers. I'm talking about the Dodgers here. Also, I brought this up earlier. Here are the numbers to back it up about the three true outcomes at the plate.

0: It's either a walk, a home run, or a strikeout. And this was obviously a big deal going back several years. It kind of eliminates that idea Milwaukee plays small ball. So Milwaukee has struck out 31% of the time. LA, 23%. They have whiffed more in each of the first three games. But the Brewers lead in home runs, 5-0. Yep. They also tied for the regular season lead in walk rate at 10.6%. In the LCS, it's at 14.7%. So nearly one half of the Brewers' plate appearances in the LCS have either ended with a walk, a strikeout, or a home run. The singles, the extra base hits, forget about it so far.
1: Wow, these guys have a ton of pride. And also, they don't want to see a team celebrate on their home field. And they've been swept once, one time in the history of the organization in a best of seven. And the defending champion has been swept the last time since 1990 with the A's. So I think they show up tonight. I don't know how many runs they're going to score. And again, four is the magic number. You're 21-2 in the playoffs when you get to four. But it's also crazy that the first, score first, that's a big, it hasn't mattered either. They'd be the third team this century to win all four games and win a series with falling behind in all four games, too.
0: I think maybe the over here tonight, because there's a pretty good angle here where the Brewers are going to use their relievers who are not their best in the game. Because they used a lot of them last night. They could save them for game five.
1: Yep. The cardiac kids with the Brewers. 1982, a long time. Can't believe it. New quarter with a new prize up for grabs in the Edge Boost Average Show contest. The quarter two winner gets airfare for two to Vegas, two-night stay at Circa. Whether you've been playing all season or you're just jumping in, now's the perfect time to get in the game. 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
0: 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Advice moving forward with Man City matches after they blew out Liverpool.
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0: Plenty of best bets in soccer to go over here coming up this weekend. We go now to the Progressive Guest Line. The Meat Man, Steve West, joins the program now. He is with the Because We Win podcast and the Betting Weekly Studios. Meat Man, good to talk to you as well. What was your, we'll get into like your advice with Liverpool, maybe specifically Man City after what happened on Sunday. What were you, what was going on in your head when you watched Man City take them apart like that, 3-0?
12: Do you know what? I've got burnt twice in both the Manchester City games since the guilty verdict came out. I opposed them on Sunday, and I backed them yesterday against Paris Saint-Germain, and they lost that. But I actually thought Manchester City equipped themselves pretty well on Sunday. They rode out a little bit of a mini storm for an hour. They got a bit of luck because Liverpool were reduced to 10 men with a sending off, and then they dominated them later on. And I was getting a feeling towards the end of that game, a lot of the players are thinking, it's us against the world mentality, siege mentality sort of thing. And I think what we are going to get in City games is quite a lot of volatility and more emotion than normal. Uh-huh. They're normally kind of quite a mechanical club, but there's emotions are going to run quite high, I think. And they might be a difficult team to sort of get involved with day to day, week to week. There might be a few interesting results out there. So I would tread more cautiously.
1: Okay. What do you want to do Saturday? They are at home against Ipswich Town.
12: I'm going both teams score yes in this game for Man City against Ipswich. Basically, this is a bet on Ipswich to score a goal because I think we can assume that Manchester City will hit the back of the net against one of the worst defences in the Premier League. But Ipswich made a clear identity this summer in the transfer market. The best players they signed were attacking players. So, and I think it's kind of worked for them because they do carry a threat. They've scored nearly 10 goals in the league. There's only two matches this season they haven't scored a goal in. Their best players are in those areas. And Manchester City are not, they're not completely proof at the back defensively. Bournemouth scored here at the Etihad Stadium. Sunderland scored 3 goals the last time a team visited here in the Premier League. So within Ipswich's capabilities to hit the back of the net, it might be a consolation goal. They might get absolutely pummeled, 4-5-1 or something like that. That's fine. As long as they score a goal, then I think this bet will cash. -130, both teams score, yes, Man City, Ipswich.
1: Okay. Also early on Saturday, Liverpool, Brentford. How about over 3 goals?
12: Do you know what? The incredible thing here is that Brentford are the clear favourites to win. I mean, that is the world we are living in right now in the Premier League. Brentford favourites to beat Liverpool at home, and on Sunday, Leeds are favoured to beat Man United. So times are changing in the Premier League.
1: Yeah.
12: I think the best bet here is the goals. I believe Liverpool's offence might have woken up. Yesterday, they were involved in a crazy game. They won 6-3 away in Austria. But I think that could relight the fire of the offense. Bradley Barcola scored a hat-trick. He's a very, very good player for France. And I think that will kickstart him. So he should be confident here. I've mentioned Brentford many times on this show with you guys. They tend to come out quite hard. First half team that score a lot of goals. They carry a lot of offensive weapons. I don't think anyone trusts this Liverpool defence under the current manager whatsoever. So I like the over three Asian goal total. It's a flat three total, so you're going to get a push if three goals scored exactly. But I think we should get at least to that margin, probably beyond it. If we get that offensive version of Liverpool again, they could be very dangerous here. But Brentford do carry a lot of weapons. And as I said, Brentford are the favourites, the clear favourites to win. Mm-hmm. So we have to expect them also to hit the back of the net. So I really like this bet. It's at minus 115 over three Asian goals.
1: How about the late match? 12:30 Eastern, 9:30 Pacific, Newcastle and Aston Villa. Also, you fancy goals here.
12: Exactly the same bet, yeah, on the over three Asian total. And I think in this instance, again, with Aston Villa's perspective, their offense has reawoken this week because they won 6-0 in the Champions League against Fenerbahce. And that should do them the world of good confidence-wise against a Newcastle side who might be one of the most difficult teams to predict in the entire Premier League, certainly in terms of results. You just don't know what version you are going to get with them. One thing we do know is they're continually making defensive mistakes, Newcastle, in every single match. And, you know, they might look good for a period of time, and then they just gift the opponent a goal. That's what happened on Monday night when they lost at Coventry 4-1. And if they make those sort of mistakes, again, Aston Villa are going to punish them because they've got better attacking players than what Coventry had. Got a feeling Villa might win this match. Villa on the money line could be quite big. Villa team total could be worth looking at as well. But I've sided with the over three Asian goal total. Again, this is at even money because Newcastle do carry plenty of offensive power, like Johan Wisse, guys like that. It should be, this is the early evening kickoff over here. So under the lights at St. James's Park as well, you often get more of a frantic game full of offense. And again, bare minimum of three goals is all we need here for a push. But I think we should be looking at four or five goals sort of territory.
1: All right, look at this now. Monday afternoon, you want to oppose Tottenham at home, and it could be a home field disadvantage with the locals turning on them. Six matches in, they're in 19th place. So here we go again, as they almost got relegated last year. Now they're off to a dreadful start.
12: Yeah, I actually thought they played quite well for an hour against Manchester United last week, but the same thing with Tottenham. As soon as they concede a goal, I saw a ridiculous stat. The last 48 times they conceded the first goal, they've never won a game. So if you get on top of them, the job's kind of done. Mm. They've also got a terrible home record, like you said, Paulie. In 2026, 19 matches at home in all competitions, just three wins, four draws. I think 12 defeats in there as well. One of the wins was against Everton last game of the season when Everton had no motivation. So does it really count that much? I'm going Coventry double chance at big odds, plus 155. I don't really trust Coventry, to be honest. I don't rate them that much. I think they worry me with the amount of chances they concede. But they have won their last two matches. They've got momentum going. They're confident. There's a feel-good factor around Coventry City again, promoted team. They really enjoyed themselves on Monday night when they beat Newcastle 4-1. It was a bit of a flattering win, I must say. But there's no reason why they can't come to Tottenham and upset the apple cart. And if Coventry get ahead early, the locals will turn on the team again. This is the worst home field advantage in the Premier League. Mm-hmm. It's the best stadium in the Prem. But I just think the atmosphere is really poor and Spurs have to be opposed. Double chance, Coventry plus 155 looks really, really big.
0: Very good. I love how creative that you get like every week. You don't just do sides totals. You have that, of course, but there you go with a double chance. You have both teams to score in the Man City Ipswich. Now we go to England Championship. We're talking to Steve Wiss here on the Progressive Guest Line. Follow him on X. He's at Meatman Soccer. You want to get creative with a draw no bet here between Watford and Charlton, yeah?
12: I mean, Charlton have only lost two matches all season, which in itself makes this bet quite an appealing one on Charlton. They don't lose many matches, but the main reason I'm going to bet on Charlton here is the fade of Watford. They are in really, really bad form. They've just lost 4-0 at home to Burnley. They lost 5-1 against Cardiff. And this is a club, by the way, since 2012 when the owners took over, no club in English soccer has sacked more managers than Watford. They have got through 24 managers in 14 years. I mean, that's nearly two managers a year. It's ridiculous. And this new guy here, Alessio Dionisi, I think he will be sent his packing bags after this match. Watford, I mean, one of my best friends is a Watford fan, and he told me how truly bad they've been the last two games. I just don't see how it possibly changes, especially when the players know that the manager's likely to get sacked again and they're going to get someone new. Charlton, a difficult team to beat. It looks a pretty safe bet. Plus 105 on Charlton with a full refund on the draw. But I'm expecting an away win. I'm expecting Watford. I mean, Watford could actually go down if they keep playing like this. They are really, really bad the last two or three games.
1: All right. What's new in League One? And what do you want to do with Luton Town? Tell her what's going on with the lower leagues.
12: I'm back on the Luton Town train. They had a really, really good performance last week. 4-1 win at Wickham. It was more how... Like they played at the back end of last season when Luton were the reddest hot team in this league. And I've been kind of waiting for them to produce that sort of performance again. And there it was. So I'm going to start backing Luton Town. Plus 120 money line to beat MK Dons away from home. But it won't feel like an away game for Luton. They're taking about 8,000 fans here. It's only about 20 miles away. MK Dons don't really have that many fans at all. So this is going to feel like a home match for Luton. And MK Dons, I mean, they've drawn quite a lot of matches, but they haven't won yet. They just got beat 5-1 at home to Reading. And it's not always as simple as, oh, they've just lost 5-1 and Luton have won 4-0 or 4-1 or whatever it was. And, you know, you're going to get the same result again. But in this instance, I think don't overcomplicate it. Luton money line, ride the hot hand. MK Dons are clearly not playing very well. And underlying metrics, the third worst defence in the league. So Luton should have their way here, really nicely supported by an array of 8,000 away fans, which is a lot for League One soccer in England.
0: Very good. You can follow Steve Wiss on X. He's at Meatman Soccer with the Betting Weekly Studios and more soccer talk with the Because We Win podcast as well. Steve, great stuff as always. Thanks for the time. Best of luck this weekend.
12: Love being on. Thanks, guys. Take care. I'll see you soon.
0: Be good.
1: Thank you.
0: There you go. He joined us on the Progressive Guest Line. That's really where he's speaking your language, right?
1: Love the lower
0: leagues. The lower leagues?
1: Yes.
0: Yeah.
1: Yep.
0: So what did you make overall of City doing what they did to Liverpool?
1: I was surprised.
0: Yeah. Holy man.
1: Yeah.
0: And then they turn
1: right,
0: around.
1: Right, like, maybe, yeah, us against the world mentality.
0: Yeah, maybe. Maybe, but
1: that, we'll see if it lasts, though. Because also they're public enemy number one, and they're the villains every stadium they go into.
0: Oh, no matter what, yeah.
1: Yep.
0: All right, let's follow the money here on VSIN, the Sports Betting Network. Much more coming up on Seahawks and Broncos in Denver, and why Paulie thinks this is so big for each team within their division. That's next here on VSIN, the Sports Betting Network.
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3: Have more on the college football playoff, but we'll get into that coming up in a few minutes. The Thursday night game tonight, Seahawks at Denver, good one on paper, very important for the divisions. I did look at the coin toss so far this year to see maybe like on Monday night if there's an angle, because the Rams, they love to defer, Bills love to receive, and Seattle has won the coin toss and deferred all three times this year in the games that they've won the toss. Denver, they won the toss twice. They received once. They deferred the other time. Denver is even money to win the first quarter. Was also maybe looking to play them to score first. But there's not enough evidence there, obviously, with them 1-1 each way. But maybe, going back to a narrative here this hour, our guest earlier, Rob Stanton, who covers the Seahawks, is onto something where those comments that leaked, Mike McDonald thought they were off the record about Sean Payton and Denver. They came out a couple of weeks back. There's no way Sean Payton is going to just let those go by. He did say this, you know, not a big deal. Yeah, right. It's Sean Payton. So maybe he does come out and say, yeah, no, we're going to get the ball. If we win the coin toss, we're going to receive it. And I'm going to go right down the field with my best scripted plays I can ever come up with, because I don't like Mike McDonald now. I want to stick it to him. Now, that's just narrative. I'm taking a wild guess here. But I would really like it if, Denver received every single time, because it looks like Seattle wants to defer with that defense.
4: Why are they so bad offensively? 26th in points, 30th in yards gained. Knicks refuses to run. Everything's a dump off. Won't let it rip like Peyton wants him to. Can't blame Webb anymore. He took over play calling duties. Had 10 points late in that game last week against the Chargers until they got bailed out and got the turnovers and the defensive stop. 1 of 12 on third down. They have too much talent.
3: And maybe
4: they
3: would have
4: gone to the Super Bowl if this guy didn't get hurt last year.
3: Right. Maybe this is a Cortland Sutton game. The way that Seattle plays defense overall, because it broke this down a little bit earlier.
4: I'm confident in the dump offs.
3: I think that will happen.
4: To the running backs, and especially Harvey. But I don't know what the success is going to be down the field.
3: Let's look at because you made this comment right away in the week. It's huge for both teams. Like, right. The loser, forget about them in their division.
4: I would say so.
3: And look at Seattle right now. I mean, their record is 3-2. And they pissed away the Commanders game. And I thought they gave away the game last week, too.
4: No, this should be undefeated.
3: Right.
4: No, I agree. And this is the first of three straight primetime games.
3: Yep.
4: You get the Chiefs at home Sunday night, and you get the Bears at home Monday night.
3: What a schedule this is here, the run. But
4: right.
3: After that, it because they already buried the Cardinals. They get them week 9. Then at the Raiders, it's a bye at the 49ers, Cowboys Monday night, Giants at Eagles. Who the hell knows at this point with them? The Rams at the Panthers and at the Rams yet again. If they lose this, the Niners are undefeated. They're 7.5-point favorites on Monday night. Man, they are completely up against it.
4: Sure, I don't know. That could go several directions at the back end of that schedule.
3: Yeah, no doubt.
4: But still, they're going to be fine and win a lot of games if they just stop turning the ball over. I am concerned about no running game. We are getting Charbonnet back, hopefully next week, and it's just JSN and JSN only with the passing attack. But be clean, and you'll be fine, because the defense is number one.

0: in total defense and number one in passing yards allowed as well. Denver is the one that the schedule gets easier after this. They had the brutal stretch, and they could be 0-5.
1: Mm-hmm.
0: Seattle could be 5-0. Denver could be 0-5. You should have lost the Rams game. Should have, could have lost to Jacksonville, and you certainly had no business beating the Chargers as they helped you out. But if you get this one tonight, there's some wins coming up here, and especially at the back end of that schedule, some Dolphins, some Jets, some Raiders again, that they could do this. But as bad as they've been on offense, I don't know how many games they're going to win because of what they've looked like offensively and their bottom six in all the key, all major categories in the offense in the National
1: Football League. You know what? I'm going to disagree with you. I think this game is bigger for Denver. I'm looking at the schedule right now. If they lose this game at Arizona, okay, Chiefs.
0: 4-point favorite, right? Okay. Yeah.
1: At Carolina, absolutely not a gimme.
0: Right.
1: Raiders at home, divisional game, they'll be a favorite for sure. At Steelers, not a gimme.
0: A tough game, Black Friday.
1: Dolphins,
0: yes.
1: Okay, that's a win.
0: Yeah. Jets.
1: At the Jets, at the Raiders, Bills, at the Patriots,
0: yep.
1: Chargers. If they lose tonight and they're 3-3 and they have obviously a bunch of problems here, are they going to get in with 9 wins? Is that good enough to make it in the AFC this year? I'm not so sure.
0: I don't know if that gets it done. Probably got to win 10.
1: Yep.
0: I know. We got to talk Brad Powers off the ledge. He's coming on.
1: Can we? How are we going to come off the ledge?
0: The BCS started in 1999. And the BCS went from 1999 to 2014. So growing up as kids, if we could ever get some kind of a playoff, this would be the best sport. And they came up with the 1-2. But now the people who are running sports have no idea what they're doing, and they just want super conferences and expand and expand and expand. And they're going to a 24-team playoff in college football, and nobody wants this.
1: Probably next year.
0: Brad Powers, the lack of urgency is gone. Every 10-2 team is in. Probably every 9-3 SEC Big Ten team is in. No suspense, no big reward, no juice. Might be time to experience apple picking or a fall wedding for the first time ever, he tweeted.
1: That's the best line I'm going to read all day.
0: That's pretty good.
1: There's no doubt.
0: That's pretty good. They're going to do away with conference title games.
1: That's a guarantee?
0: That's what they hope. But 19 at-large bids? And only one little guy gets a spot out of the 24.
1: Well, okay. Now, again, if you go back to when we were all kids and they were playing, you know, hey, the Orange Bowl is going to decide the national title game.
0: Like, computers guys, and voters.
1: Right.
0: No.
1: Can we go to a playoff, please? And then they go to 4. Okay, this is a good start. And then to 12. And like, okay, now we're going to do 24. You know, years ago, I loved the idea of like 8, maybe 16 teams. But if you invited like all conference winners, which would include the little guy, because I don't care what anybody listening to this program thinks. If you are of the belief that Boise State could not have won a national title like when they were in their prime, I can't have a conversation with you.
0: Oh, they were loaded.
1: They were absolutely stacked to the gills.
0: A ton of NFL players.
1: They were awesome, and they could have defeated anybody in the entire country. But those days are gone. That's when it would have been perfect for a playoff system with NIL, the transfer portal, and that record now about, 73-3?
0: Mm-hmm.
1: The Power Four against the Group of Six, they're going to have no chance at all.
0: 27 of them decided by 5 touchdowns or more.
1: Yeah, there you go. So now it's going to be, and one little guy is going to be invited. That's it.
0: 24? No one wants this. How do you arrive at this number? Why do you want to go from 12 to 24? Oh, my God. 19 at-large bids, the Power Four conference champs, and determined by each league in the highest-ranked Group of Six team. The season will start a week earlier. No conference title games.
1: This is going to be fun, by the way,
0: teams 1-8 get a first round bye, followed by a home game.
1: Mm-hmm. You know, from a betting standpoint, when 24 teams are going to make the playoff field, you're going to have to put together like a 4-team parlay. Hey, will Georgia make the playoffs? Ohio State, Notre Dame, I'm going to throw in Texas. Great. All to make the playoff. That's going to pay like minus $5. You're going to have, the super conferences to me was worse than anything else because now they just have to take it from the SEC and the go back. They never will, but I thought it was terrible when they did it. Like, I want the Pac-12 back. I want the old Big 12 back. I want the Big 10 to be smaller than what it is and the SEC as well, but it's never going to happen ever again. So that's why it's just like every single team, how many teams will get in from the SEC and the Big 10? 8 each?
0: So last year, if they,

0: They did it last year to start on-campus games. Number 17, Arizona, would play number 16, USC. Michigan at Utah, Virginia at Vandy, Tulane at Texas, Houston at BYU, Georgia Tech at Notre Dame, Iowa at Miami, Duke at Alabama. Your top eight, all with byes: Indiana, Ohio State, Georgia, Texas Tech, Oregon, Ole Miss, Texas A&M, Oklahoma. So then the Arizona-USC winner, the 17-16 game, would play the 1, Indiana. The 18-15 winner would play the 2, Ohio State. The 19-14 Virginia-Vandy winner would go to Georgia, and on and on and on. And then you get down to the quarters.
1: Are we still playing 12 games in the regular season? Probably going to have to do that. Bump up the schedule to like a week earlier in August.
0: Ratings are going to go down. Ratings were down 11% in the first 3 weeks.
1: Right. And now, by the way, what do we do about non-conference games in August and September? Does it even matter?
0: How are you going to determine who wins the conference? There's no conference title games, and what you can't...
1: Right.
0: That's another thing. What are you going to do?
1: How many teams can Iowa win the national title? They get in as, let's say, the 21st team in the country. They can win one game, maybe two. Can teams like that have a real chance to win the whole thing?
0: No.
1: Unless they just put together, somehow one year, it magically comes together and they got $58 million put into the roster and a quarterback who's insane.
0: Well, people fighting back are saying, oh, come on, Brad, 8-4 teams aren't going to get in. Yeah, they are.
1: Yes, they are.
0: It's 24 teams.
1: Especially
0: you're only taking one from a group of six.
1: Right. I will get more into this with Brad Powers coming up next. And it's a great schedule. The big boy on Saturday. Buckeyes are laying 3.5 on the road against the defending champs. We'll get his analysis on that game and many more coming up next on Follow the Money. It's VSiN, the Sports Betting Network.

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3: 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Hey, Brad, thanks for the time today. We appreciate it. We just talked about one of your tweets earlier today with the college football playoff expanding to 24 teams. Looks like it's going to start next year already. We hate it overall. Just how much do you hate this on a scale from 1 to 10?
4: Spinal tap. Speakers go to 11. I hate it as an 11. As a fan, I do. And keep in mind, we're just not... I mean, we are going from 4 to 24 in 3 years. Keep in mind, the BCS... Yeah, we had 16 years of that, and then we had 10 years of the four. And now all of a sudden, after just 3 years of the 12 team, not even three, we're at 2.5. We decided to expand it more. The thing that's made college football like one of the loves of my life is that there's urgency every week. Games matter, especially at the top of the sport. I mean, keep in mind, college football has always been about the blue bloods, the top of the sport as far as winning national titles. I mean, you can have great stories every now and then if you're in Iowa or Wisconsin making a Rose Bowl or whatnot, but it's always been about the top. And it's never been about Cinderella. So people saying, oh, this is great that 9-3 Kansas State can make it in. Get the hell out of here with that. I mean, all the games that have great meaning this week, and there's a lot of them, mean a hell of a lot less in the new 2014 playoff. They just do. What concerns me is the best week of the year in college football, the last week, rivalry week, means a hell of a lot less. I mean, you got to put 9-2 teams, 10-1 teams. Who cares? I mean, I'm more worried about, do I want to get my players hurt or do I want to start gearing up for the playoffs? I don't know. That's a legitimate question you got to ask yourself. And then, you know, conference championships, you can say, you know, that they meant less here in the 12-team playoff. But I mean, call me old school, but man, I was tuned into the SEC championship game for the last 35 years. Now that's gone by the wayside to make for, you know, Vanderbilt taking on, you know, Virginia in the first round of a 2014 playoff. I mean, I'm out on all of it. I just am. I mean, as a fan, I mean, it's the day the music died. I feel like, you know, somebody died, a family member died today.
5: How about how these conferences are going to decide the conference winners? And do you think ratings are going to go down not only the first 3 weeks, but when they start this going in December and maybe going head-to-head against NFL games?
4: Yeah, I mean, I don't know. The conference, I mean, keep in mind, the conferences are so big now, you don't even play half the teams in your conference. I mean, I'm still waiting. Georgia hasn't played at Texas A&M, despite the fact that Texas A&M's been in the league for 15 years. I'll say that again. Georgia has never played at Texas A&M, even though they've been in the league for 15 years. So, I don't know. I mean, 4 or 5-way ties, hang the banners. I mean, everybody gets a trophy. Yay. As far as, you know, the ratings, yeah, if I'm the NFL, I start putting games on Saturday because, I mean, the thing about college football is, you know, there's always been that sense of urgency. Hey, this game kind of matters. Now that they don't, you know, what's stopping the NFL from doing, from putting games? Not only in December, but maybe even earlier. I mean, for everyone that says the expanded play, they'll get TV ratings. The guaranteed rate bowl between New Mexico and Minnesota had higher TV ratings than JMU in Oregon. I mean, what people want to see is competitive games, not something nonsense, non-competitive, you know, 3-4 touchdown blowouts, which we will have even after the first round is over. I'm out on all of it. I can't do it. Any which way you want to go on this, I'm out on
3: it. Hate it all of it. Yeah. Okay. Let's get into the games that we have this weekend. It is a great schedule. A lot of fun to bet on this stuff, obviously, as well. Ohio State laying about 3.5 on the road against the defending champs here. Eyeball test to me.

0: says it's the Buckeyes here, but man, Cignetti at home plus 3.5 points. I don't know what to do with it. What have you done so far?
1: I haven't done anything. Ooh, I see a three there. That starts to intrigue me a little bit there at circa having a three, even at minus 115. I want to bet the Buckeyes. It's just, I'm no interest in laying that hook there. And I do have great respect for Cignetti, who's never lost a home game. I also have some concerns about Ryan Day in a big game. I know he's won a national championship, but there's been a ton of postseason losses, the losses to Michigan. And, you know, he's lost his last three big games going back to the Big Ten championship game from a year ago. Here's where I did get involved in the game. I'm not overthinking it. I like the under. I mean, if you look at the last 2 years, Ohio State's played seven ranked teams. The average total score in those seven games, 37 total points per game. Not Ohio State's total score. I'm talking this for them and their opponents. So they've been relatively conservative. They're starting to go back to their slower tempo after they were running a little bit of tempo at the start of the season. Indiana runs a slow tempo. I'm not going to overthink it. Let's go under 50.5.
0: Yeah, I remember last year, by the way, Ryan Day did that with a slow tempo in the Big Ten title game, and people had a major problem with it. Maybe he goes back to that again this year, staying in that conference. What do you make of Wisconsin at UCLA now with the injury at quarterback to the Bruins?
1: I mean, it's a big-time drop-off. The Diefenbach kid, they didn't ask him to do much last week. He didn't have to. It was just basically, let's just let Oregon, you know, beat themselves, and they did. They obliged. In this one, I mean, we've seen a hell of an adjustment. I mean, on Sunday, there was some early 5.5 out there. I took anything. I think anything over 3 is worth a look on the Wisconsin. But numbers matter, and I do have great respect for Bob Chesney, who I think I'm not just overreacting to 5-game sample size. I've noticed this guy since he was at Holy Cross. I think he's one of the top 5-10 coaches in college football. At 2.5, I would lean towards UCLA at that number. I know it's a great spot for Wisconsin. They got their defenses improved. But, I mean, Wisconsin's better, but Michigan State and Eastern Michigan and Western Illinois, I mean, a Penn State game that hasn't aged well with what Penn State's done, I still am kind of, the jury's out on how good Wisconsin is.
2: I agree with you. Based on what he's put on tape, you can't take Arch Manning in the first round. What do you think of Arch and Texas bouncing back against Florida now, coming off some blowout losses?
1: Yeah, I don't know what to do from either team. If we're talking about a stock, I don't have high trust in either commodity here. I don't know what I'm getting from Florida. At first 4 weeks, I thought they were national title contenders. What a stupid take that was. Now they look like they're 7-5 team. Texas, I mean, at times, and Arch specifically looks at times, okay, he's living up to the hype, so to speak. And then other times it's like, oof, this is horrible. Side, I think it's about fair. Even with Florida starting, it looks like Tramell Jones at quarterback. I'm going to lean over. I think Florida, the offense should be a little bit better, even against that Texas defense. And I do think Texas's offense is going to have success against a Florida defense that's been exposed the last few weeks.
0: All right. What do you make of the number Alabama's laying on the road against Tennessee in the total in this game as well? Does Alabama's offense get back on track like they were playing before they took on Georgia in that low-scoring game last week?
1: This is another one. I got two major questions, one on either team. How does Alabama respond after the game against Georgia off the loss? That was as physical a game as we've seen in college football this season. And they haven't fared well the last two trips to Knoxville. But on the other side, does Tennessee have a quarterback that can keep up? I have major doubts on that. What I do like, though, on the Tennessee side of things, and this is anything above 7, like you see on the screen there, is I like their defensive front that kept them in the game against Texas. They got a kid by the name of Xavier Gilliam, defensive tackle. I think he's the best defensive player in college football right now against an Alabama offensive line that allowed 8 sacks the last 2 games. So lean on Tennessee, but not a big bet.
2: All right, Ole Miss, impressive win, blowing out Vandy last week. Missouri on a heater the last couple weeks. How about Ole Miss laying 5.5, 6 at home?
1: Yeah, here we go. I got a bet here. I got a best bet. Well, let's go Ole Miss minus the points here. I like this one quite a bit. I like the spot here for Ole Miss. I like that number at 5. That's one of the best numbers in markets. It's all about shopping. Here's what I'm seeing is it's certainly a sell high. Missouri off 2 great efforts, a blowout win against Florida, a blowout win against Texas A&M. Hell, even take it back a week further where it was a full 60-minute effort at Mississippi State where they blew it in the fourth quarter. I think Ole Miss is the fresher team. They're off a bye. They're off a blowout win against Vanderbilt. They worked Kewon Lacy a little bit back in the lineup. I expect a bigger workload out of him this week. They still, last I checked, Trinidad and Chambliss against a Missouri defense that's given up a bunch of explosives. So Ole Miss for me, minus the 5, best bet.
0: Very good. Brad Powers, our guest, professional bettor. He's on the Progressive Guest Line. You can follow him on X. He is at BradPowers7. Website is BradPowers.com. So this is a very intriguing game as well. I have a bet on this game. We'll see what you think about it as well. Kentucky.

0: Kentucky and Oklahoma, they're both, for those programs, off at, you know, current state, off really big wins last week. Kentucky came back, overtime against LSU and Lane Kiffin. And, of course, it goes without saying, but Oklahoma beating Texas in that big shootout as well, the rivalry game there. What do you make of the Sooners laying this big of a number against Kentucky?
1: Yeah, I mean, I wanted to play against both teams this week. It's unfortunate, I think, a betting opportunity lost to play against both after those two games from a week ago. I mean, Oklahoma had no business winning, let alone covering, probably, against Texas. If you look at the post-game win expectancy, it was like 7%. Adjusted box score had them losing by 12. They were outgained by 140 yards, and then they're almost negative 2 yards per play in that game against Texas. But, hey, they won. Kentucky, obviously, I love what Stein's doing there. But you also got to say, hey, the two-point conversions say that they don't work the last 2 weeks and they're 3-3. What's the line on this game? To me, the most trustworthy commodity is the Oklahoma defense, top three in the country in EPA per play and success rate. But I would say the least trustworthy commodity is the Oklahoma offense with John Mateer. If you told me you took 7.5 or 7 on Kentucky, I understand it. I lean Oklahoma minus 6.5, but again, not a big bet.
2: Okay. Can you make a case for a Wake Forest and a Utah to make this year's playoff?
1: I can, certainly. Utah, definitely, because they're going to be favored in every game, and they're already undefeated, and they get BYU at home. And I think we'll tease. I think BYU is a little overrated. So, yeah, definitely Utah. And Wake has been sneaky good. I mean, they're going to be an underdog, a slight underdog at SMU down the stretch of the season. But other than that, they'll be favored in every other game. And, boy, they have looked legit. They played a top 25 schedule in terms of strength, and they're in the top 20 when it comes to yards per play margin. So nothing fluky. And I go back to the Miami game where they were more than game against, that second half against Miami as far as competitive. So if they were to happen to go 11-1 and made the ACC championship game and had another loss against Miami and were 11-2, I still think that's worthy of playoff consideration.
0: Okay. Top of your head, by the way, do you know what you would make Utah against BYU or Texas Tech on a neutral right now?
1: Oh, on a neutral right now, I'd probably make Utah 2.5. Plus you add in the home field where we're looking at a 5.5-point spread.
0: Okay. All right. It's follow the money here on VSiN, the Sports Betting Network. We'll continue with professional bettor Brad Powers coming up next. He's on the Progressive Guest Line. Did he tip his hand there at what he thinks about BYU and Notre Dame? The other biggest game of the entire weekend being played in Provo. We'll get his thoughts on that game coming up and many others here on Follow the Money. It's VSiN, the Sports Betting Network.
3: This is a Bloomberg Business of Sports report. FIFA will propose to its members a $6.35 billion fund for soccer development between 2027 and 2030, including a boosted amount of $25 million for each national association. According to AP, soccer's world governing body will use the financial success of the latest World Cup to enhance investment in soccer's development across 211 FIFA member associations, confederations, and other stakeholders. Ohio Governor Mike DeWine has signed an executive order allowing the state's colleges and universities to let athletes who graduated high school in 2022 play a fifth year. The move defies the NCAA's new five-year eligibility rule. A group working to bring Formula One racing to Cape Town will press ahead with plans for a new circuit near the city. Blue Mountain Racing is sticking with its target to host an event in 2031. The group plans to build a motorsports complex in the Swartzland region north of Cape Town. With a Bloomberg Business of Sports report, I'm Michael Barr.
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1: It is an awesome weekend of games in college football. 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All right, Brad, lifelong Notre Dame guy, laying 10.5 on the road in Provo against a good BYU team. I'm not going to call him great. Very good. L.J. Martin, obviously going to be out of this game, the star running back for the Cougars. What does that mean overall, and what do you think of the current number on the board?
2: Yeah, I like Notre Dame quite a bit. Just to prove it, I mean, one of my bigger bets of this entire season was 9.5, and I like it so much. Even though it's moved through a key number of 10, I still like it. And literally best bet material, even at 10.5. What am I seeing here? Well, I'll start on the BYU side. I think you broke it down. It's a good, nice team. I know I think part of the reason why we saw, you know, on Sunday some early BYU money is because they've covered every game. But, you know, cover margins matter. They've been barely covering these games, and they've been relatively consistent. But I just don't, anytime, you know, when you get a bigger game, do you have the ability to kick it up another gear? I question that. I mean, the last 4 years, BYU's played only a total of 3 top 10 teams. They've gotten outscored in those 3 games by a combined score of 98-20, including those 2 Texas Tech games a year ago that I can't get out of my head because I think Notre Dame's defense is just as good, if not better. And I know Notre Dame's offense, especially a quarterback, is better than what Tech had. And I'll say, you know, BYU's more experienced at quarterback than last year and maybe a little bit better on the offensive line, but their skill position, especially with L.J. Martin out, is not as good as what they were a year ago. Notre Dame's kind of, when I say second gear, I think they found it a la a true freshman running back that right now, I mean, you can say, I mean, I hear all these takes about PFF grades that they're trash, that they're the gospel. The reality is they're neither, but you know, it's a data point. And I do think it's something that Notre Dame all season has been trying to find a replacement for not one, but 2 first round draft picks at running back. And they got the highest graded running back right now in all of college football in Jonas Walton. That helps and opens up the passing game. I don't see a pathway much for BYU's offense to have success. I think Notre Dame be able to lock down their receivers. They'll stack the line of scrimmage. So, and BYU again against, I bring up Texas Tech again because they only scored 7 points in each of those games. Under 17.5 team total sounds good to me. But again, I'm not going to overthink it. Let's just go side Notre Dame minus 10.5.
3: Very good. If you were a NFL GM, would you want Carr, Mestemaker, or Chambliss?
2: Give me CJ Carr. I thought Trevor Maddich on one of your guys' shows said it best. I mean, there's great athletes and, you know, great playmakers and playing great college ball like a Trinidad Chambliss and others, you know, Kamario Taylor prior to the injury. But he said there's only one quarterback that's playing consistent NFL quarterback, and that's CJ Carr. Look at the pre-snap, the diagnosis, and the stuff they put on his plate. Look at what he does post-snap. It's different. And I'm not saying that as a Notre Dame fan. I mean, he could be wearing Michigan colors, and I'd be saying the same thing. That's who I'm drafting. He's the safest pick. I might not have as much upside as some of them other guys, but I don't think CJ Carr's getting me fired if I draft him. And that's the whole point of it.
3: All right. How about Mestemaker then going on the road against Houston with a big total?
2: Yeah. Fun game. Great game in the Big 12. You know, winner, you know, has that inside shot to at least keeping pace in the Big 12 as far as getting to a Big 12 championship game. The ratings for me, and you look at the statistical profile, says I lean Oklahoma State. I don't think you make a lot of money long-term fading Willie Fritz, the head coach of Houston. They had sneaky, a really good win last week on the road against Kansas State where they dominated. Lean Oklahoma State, but I haven't gotten in the window on side or total on this one.
1: Okay. Paulie has a bet on Florida State plus the 3 touchdowns. Number went up a little bit here. And we all know about that stat now. It's different. Point spread is a great equalizer. Norvell has not run a road game.

0: since 2023, which is, I mean, my God almighty. What do you make of this now with the Hurricanes laying this big of a number against FSU?
1: I would have preferred if Paulie said he's got a first half Florida State ticket. Right. Because I can be talked into betting them first half. It's just I don't trust them. If something goes wrong, what's their frame of mind? Because we saw last week. I mean, they had an opportunity there at the start of the Louisville game. They're up 14-0. They're going in to make it 21-0. Doesn't go their way. They get stopped on downs. Boom, bang, 97-yard touchdown the other way by Louisville. And it's game over, and they get blown out. Now, I don't think people realize how big of a deal the Florida games are in that state, whether it's Florida, Florida State, Florida State, Miami, Miami, Florida, just because it goes back to the high school level, how big of a rivalry. I do think you're going to see good Florida State early, like we saw against Alabama, like we saw last week against Louisville. I just don't know if it lasts the full 60 minutes, and Miami's getting healthier with three defensive starters back. I prefer the over 56. I do think Florida State's offense is going to have some success, but I don't like Florida State's defense against that Miami offense. It's number one in every offensive statistical category, and men's is number one in pretty much any quarterback statistical category.
2: Is that number still 7 in a month with Miami at Notre Dame?
1: I'd probably have Notre Dame like six. If I was handicapping it right now, Notre Dame is 6.5.
2: Okay. Your level of concern with Texas Tech laying 14.5 against Arizona State at home?
1: I mean, you could say great spot. They're off a bye, but I'm not buying. Not that I'm in love with Arizona State, but I'm certainly not buying Texas Tech. I mean, two miracle covers, in my opinion, their last two games when they had a total of 3 pick-sixes against combined against Sam Houston and Colorado. I just there's nothing about their game offensively or defensively this year that says, hey, I want to go run to the window and lay more than 2 touchdowns against Arizona State. So I did bet Arizona State. I like them quite a bit, plus 15.5.
0: Northwestern has been a great story, some very impressive showing so far on the year, and now they have to go on the road, play at Sparty, and win big here, laying like, 7.5 against Michigan State. Your thoughts on this game?
1: Yeah, obviously Pat Fitzgerald should be plenty motivated considering what happened at the end of that tenure.
0: Mm-hmm.
1: He can say that all he wants, but I mean, it's all about the Jimmies and Joes. Now the market's saying, Michigan State's getting bet left and right. You see it, it's down to 7.
0: Mm-hmm.
1: I haven't bet the game yet. I'm more interested on the other side, Northwestern. Michigan State is beat up as much as any team in the country right now off a full 60-minute effort against Illinois. A little bit misleading. I mean, they were getting dominated majority of that game. I just think Northwestern offensively with Chip Kelly is going to dial up some things that Michigan State can't keep pace with. So I know it's rare air for them laying a touchdown on the road in the Big Ten play, but this is a different Northwestern team. I'm laying the 7.
0: Okay. Let me ask you this about CLV, closing line value. Were you involved the last couple of weeks, either on Miami of Ohio? Did you have that news of the UMass quarterback not being out and how that game finished? Or were you involved with Texas State at around 4.5 against San Diego State 2 weeks ago when there were rumblings about Aztecs players, a bunch of them having the mumps in that game?
1: I was involved in neither and avoided 2 bad beats.
0: Oh.
1: So, and I got information on both. I just call me crazy. I'm conservative. Whenever it looks so easy, it's usually not. I mean, I go back to the COVID days where I'd have 5, 6, 7, maybe even 10 points of CLV and I'd see games get lost. So tough losses for anybody that's had that the last 2 weeks.
0: How about that? Isn't that something though? You have 4.5. Somebody out there definitely had that in pocket with Texas State. They outgained San Diego State by 300 yards in the game. Lose it outright. And then last week, Miami of Ohio, they can't get another touchdown to go up big. So they're just giving UMass a chance. And they had to go, I think, 97 yards in 2 minutes. And they scored on 3rd and long for the final play of the game. I mean, it's a kick to the stomach, some of these beats.
1: It makes you question why you continue to do this.
0: I think the point spread in the LSU Mississippi State is telling us about Kamario Taylor this week. It has to be, right?
1: Yeah, he's out. So, and I think even if he does play, this has got LSU blowout written all over. They've already blown out Clemson and Texas A&M at home. I think LSU is going to be one of those teams where statistical profile says they're elite, but they'll just have those couple games a year where, they lose. That's what Lane does best. But I think they blow out Mississippi State. A Mississippi State team total, I think, under is a good look.
0: Okay. Mm-hmm. Will LSU, do you think, make the playoffs if they have one more loss, finish the season 9-3?
1: Hmm. I have my doubts at 9-3.
0: Okay. Do you think
1: what would be their marquee wins? That Clemson game's not aging well. A&M's not aging well. I mean, that means.

0: I guess it would have to be because they got Alabama and Texas. They'd have one big win. I don't know if that'll be enough.
1: Right. Isn't that funny how it works? Like this year in the SEC, you're thinking as the season goes along, well, that's a good win for Team X, and that's a good win for another. And then you let it breathe for 2 weeks. You're like, yeah, that loss or that win has not aged very well now, has it?
0: No, it's crazy to see that. I do think there's going to be some 9-3 teams. I just think on the totem pole, like an Ohio State would rank higher, a USC because strength of schedule, hell, Texas, I think, would rank higher on the totem pole than LSU at this point. So it's looking like he's not going to the playoffs year one, which I don't think the fans there down there in Baton Rouge are going to be too happy about that.
1: Probably not. Mm-hmm. Brad, love talking to you. Thanks so much. Best of luck this weekend.
0: Thanks for having me, guys.
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3: So we're just talking to Brad Powers, professional bettor, and one thing that came up there was, you know, having great closing line value. Doesn't matter, you lose the game anyway. His reference was how many games did he know about, like during COVID when he had, you know, all the way up to 10 point and they would lose anyway. Just out, you got to be kidding me here, right? And it happened again recently, and it happens all the time in all these sports. Doesn't matter. You have this great number in pocket, and oops, look at that. Somehow, some way, my team lost. And he said, it makes you want to kind of find something else. I get that all the time when people go out in Survivor. They don't know how they're going to, like, they automatically, one of the first responses I get is, I don't know if I want to play it again next year. Now, that eventually wears off because you have a full year to get that out of your system. But that's the immediacy that goes through your brain, right? I've had the feeling, you've had it, almost everybody has it.
4: Well, like, last year was terrible.
3: Of course, right?
4: The Rams game and then DeMarcado dropping a ball at the 1 yard line.
3: This is all, you know, as bad as it gets. That still has to be, since Circa Survivor came around, that's the worst loss, right? In the history of Circa Survivor?
4: Yeah.
3: It has to be.
4: Game was over. A guy drops the ball on purpose with 11 minutes left at the right one.
3: Even if you have like a short favorite, like on the money line, or you have them at -3 in the contest, let's say, and you would like to walk out of that game with a push, and then the coach screws it up. You're like, I can't believe I lost that bet now as well. That happened Monday night with Sean McVay and the Rams, and VSiN's very own Matt Youmans not very happy about it.
5: Chavez Ravine, ticket price is coming down a little bit, Matt. Any interest to head out to L.A. for Thursday night?
6: Only interest I have in going to L.A. would be to strangle Sean McVay or or going to the Wisconsin-UCLA football game on Saturday.
4: All right, good answer. There you go. Great answer, my man. That's excellent. That is good. And it is more expensive to park than to attend the game tonight with tickets.
3: What's the get-in price?
4: $71.
3: 71's get-in?
4: Yep. Boy, they're... Oh, man, the fans. Oh, boy, they really, really behind you out here. Think of that great rant with the Cubs manager back in the day. Boy, they're really behind you.
3: Sure.
4: We're going for a three-peat. Now they're off the bandwagon in a hurry.
3: How about this now? It's a 5 o'clock start Pacific time in L.A. You brought this up yesterday, and now they're one loss away, the brink of elimination, right? Will we actually get a small turnout tonight from the Dodger faithful? Is it possible? Like, what does this game look like at first pitch? 17,000 people there?
4: Oh, it won't be like that. No, it was bad because you had the heat advisory last time when they started with Atlanta. But I think you get a big effort tonight. Glasnow's been great. If there's one team that's going to be able to come back and do this, it's them with all the talent and the huge payroll. And Roberts did it with the Red Sox team. Their 7-0 career in the playoffs when Glasnow starts. He's got a 1.73. ERA in those games. The one thing, though, is it is the anniversary of the Gibson home run. They've only been swept once in the history of the organization in a best of seven. And the last defending champ to be swept was the 98s. But how do I make a case with this putrid offense, though?
3: Right.
4: It's going to have to be like a 3-2 game. Something like that. You know, again, four is the magic number. Teams that score four in the playoffs are 21-2. But they've been out homered 5-0. They're 6-41 with guys on base. Their average of runners in scoring position sucks. No one can come up with a big hit. They don't steal a base. Otani's back in the leadoff spot. And the only way they score is if you help them out by walks or errors.
3: Evidently.
4: So still, you look at up and down.

0: down the lineup and say, wow, look at all that talent. But okay. Well, then I say, okay, Will Smith, 1 of 26 before the big hit yesterday.
1: Right.
0: Freddie Freeman, 1 for his last 16. Otani's an automatic out. Mookie's got to step up. I mean, but then again, I think 3 runs could do it because Glasnow's track record is so good. And then it's squeaky bum time if you can just get this one. Number one, you got a 2-3-2 format. And if I win, I got Skubal and then Yamamoto. And suddenly the Brewers are worried and it could be game 6 Sunday night.
1: Well,
0: you
1: for
0: never
1: the
0: know.
1: For the playoffs and the Dodgers, they have produced an OPS of 572. That ranks 240th among 246 teams that have played at least 7 games in a single postseason. It's that bad that we're talking about right now. And I mean, about this Brewers team, man, they are never out of these games either. Because that game flipped twice last night, and the place was on fire after the big Will Smith double.
0: Oh, I thought they were going to lose when Uribe walked the ballpark.
1: Certainly.
0: I did.
1: And then, all things considered, right, Blake Snell allows the leadoff home run in the first pitch of the game. And my God, he struck out almost everybody after that. 9 Ks, cruising along, recorded 14 straight outs. And it didn't matter because eventually guys like Jake Bowers and Garrett Mitchell got to him. First time in his career, he was taken back-to-back and belly-to-belly by left-handed batters. And you want to talk about no doubters. I mean, they were out to Catalina Island last night, dancing on the way out there. So Ohtani is batting leadoff tonight, like you said. And they do have Kiki Hernandez back in the lineup tonight as well. Which
0: he should be.
1: With his postseason history, that's a good move by Roberts. And Yelich tonight for the Brewers is in because Glasnow's a righty. Yelich is batting 5th overall. And he is DHing tonight. So that's going to be typical at the top. It's going to Chirio, Terang, Contreras, then Bowers batting cleanup tonight into Yelich and Mitchell for this game. My guess is tonight.
0: Why is it so hard to put together a rally? Why can't these guys have 3 straight hits?
1: Well, I'll give you
0: what's going on?
1: I'll give you a little eyeball test here. And I agree with people who have said it. They look ancient all of a sudden.
0: Yeah, okay. That's a lot of baseball.
1: But also, that seems like we're taking it away from the Brewers are awesome.
0: Yeah, they are.
1: They won 103 games. Remember that series they played late in the season at Dodger Stadium? They came back, 2 out of the 3 games against Diaz to win? I think they took 3 out of 4 against them then. And you're like, okay, they're not intimidated this
0: last year at all.
1: Yeah,
0: last year was ridiculous. They got swept and didn't score more than a run in any game. And then the display Ohtani put on.
1: Well, I love the comment from Jake Bowers after the game. Flat out asked about the difference this year and last year in the series. And he said, I think it was Burkhardt who asked him the question. He said, last year, when we were down 0-2 flying to L.A., it felt like we were going to a funeral. That's an incredible soundbite to say. They knew that they were dead. And now they just think they're alive. And they kept saying that. I listened to everything last night after the game. And every single player talking about it. We're never out of it. We have each other's back. We think that we can get something going at all times. It doesn't matter when. So that's what you love to hear. The confidence is off the charts here with this team.
0: If you think they can shock the world, they're 8-1 to win the series. The Brewers are -150 to win the World Series. Adjusted series price, Cleveland now -180. They lead 2-1. They won 3-2. Williams only went 5 innings and threw 70 pitches.
1: Yeah, how about that?
0: So Milwaukee's never won it. Tampa's never won it. Cleveland hasn't won it since 1948. That's what we're left. Cleveland was .500 in September.
1: I know.
0: 5 games under in the middle of August. 2 wins away from the World Series.
1: You know, and a lot of sports books, by the way, offer that prop, and they do it throughout the entire year. Will a first-time winner take it down this year? And if you got Brewers and Rays, if you made that bet, you were sitting on those two teams pretty much the entire time. And, I mean, you're sitting there in a rocking chair if you get those two teams, but now you got to sweat out the Guardians. And I'm not going to call the Dodgers dead again. I refuse to say that they were dead yesterday. They can make a comeback in this series. Dave Roberts was the guy who stole second base for the Red Sox back in 2004. There's no question he's been feeding them that highlight for 24 hours now and just telling them, guys, we're not dead. Because what was the, you brought this up earlier, what was it, Euculus?
0: Millar.
1: Millar.
0: Don't let us get this one tonight to Shaughnessy.
1: Yep.
0: Don't let us win this one. They won. Oh, they got the next one.
1: Yep.
0: Up, 3-2.
1: Because they win this one.
0: Go back to Yankee Stadium, and then all the pressure shifts.
1: You got Skubal into Yamamoto.
0: And what did he say? We got Chilling, or whatever. Yeah.
1: You got Petey.
0: Yep.
1: and they did it.
0: He was right.
1: Can you imagine, because no team had ever pulled that off before, what do you think the...
0: all-time choke job.
1: What do you think the 0-4 Red Sox were to come back and win that series?
0: Oh, my God. The games in Fenway.

0: They were ugly.
1: They were getting blasted.
0: I think they lost like 22-6 in one of the games too.
1: So if you're telling me the Dodgers are 8-1 to come back and win,
0: uh-huh.
1: The Red Sox had to be way higher than that back in 2004. I mean, they were basically dead, and nobody thought they had a prayer until Robert stole second base.
0: Yep. There's no way a Derek Jeter team would blow it. There's no way Rivera would blow saves.
1: Yeah.
0: All of it came apart. Schilling, bloody sock, everything. Phenomenal.
1: What do you think the ratings will be if it's Cleveland and Milwaukee?
0: Well, they're going to be low. Going to be maybe all-time low.
1: Maybe all-time low, yeah.
0: Yeah, it's just you got the lowest, the 30th market against another small market. It's just how it is. That's just
1: you can probably find places to bet on that, by the way.
0: We saw it with OKC in Indiana.
1: Sure.
0: It was a great finals.
1: Phenomenal finals, yeah.
0: Nobody watched. Next year, it was great. Last year was awesome. Nick, you got like record ratings. You had to go back to Michael Jordan. That's just how it goes, where you need a big-time star or a big-time market or America tunes out.
1: Sure. I brought up the 2015 Royals the other day.
0: Yeah, well, I like that comparison.
1: The 2014 Royals against the Giants. Giants are not a small market, but I have it in my brain that that World Series was epic, and mostly because of Mad Bum.
0: How about 1991? That's when baseball dominated. That was Twins Braves. That got huge ratings. That never happened today.
1: All right, let's follow the money here on VSiN. 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

0: Vegas, plus Chris Felica, the Bear from Fox Sports, all of his bets, college football and beyond. 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The Prem, he's got a three-pack. 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
6: All right. First touchdowns with Kramer coming up. He came heavy tonight with some bombs. Packers Sunday night against the Cowboys. 10-1-1 run against Dallas since 2009. And Florida State plus all the points against Miami. You can take 12.5 in the first half. Brad Powers prefers that in this game coming up in college. That's the pending, the new JSN. 25 yards each half, minus 145 at Caesars Will Hill. Over 22.5 yards receiving for Harvey. Both teams to make a 33-yard field goal. And BTTSEQ. Raiders-Bills game, Caesars Will Hill. Both teams to score every quarter. Plus 425. Hit a plus 650 a couple weeks ago. Should hit a plus 650 in the last 2 weeks and on Monday night. But kickers have let us down. But that's a fun bet as well. I don't think there'll be stops in that Bills game coming up Sunday afternoon. Good luck.
7: Go get you, Paulie. Okay, so last night, Sam Houston State, that was no good. That was a loser against Western Kentucky. 3 points. Looked terrible in the game. Was going with the Mackinnon numbers. They were off a little bit for that game, but still about 56% on the year. I'm on Kentucky plus the 7 against Oklahoma. I think it's too big. I agree with Brad, what he said earlier, kind of a bad spot for both. I just don't think Oklahoma should be laying 7 in this game. Lakers over 45.5 wins on the season, as well as one of my few NBA win totals that I have at this point of the season. New stuff that we have here tonight. All right, so I'm on 3 first period overs tonight in the NHL. It's a good card tonight overall. Mainly because these teams are off to great starts again in the first period. And my plan is going to be the same that I had the other night with Utah and Toronto. And that is, if the first period loses, I'll get a better number on the game total and come back at that point live at the end of the first and play them over the total for the game. But Leafs Sabres over 1.5 is minus 145. Lightning Kraken have been great in the first period so far. Minus 130 over 1.5. I'm trying to get ahead of this stuff. If these teams are really good at getting a bunch of goals early again, the 130s are going to turn into 160s and maybe higher in a couple of weeks. And Oilers Mammoth over 1.5, minus 140 in that game. The over has cashed the last 6 times that they have played, and Utah so far on the season has been very good. Edmonton 4-2, I believe, overall as well. I'll expand on this coming up as well. I know I'm on a bunch of overs here tonight, but Emmanuel Wilson over 1.5 catches for the Seahawks. I think there's a really good angle here. Yep. Against this Broncos defense using running backs in the passing attack. I laid $1.20 with that. And R.J. Harvey as well, over 22.5. That's definitely a reasonable number here to go with, in my opinion. Over 22.5 receiving yards from R.J. Harvey tonight for the Denver Broncos out of the backfield.
6: We got a great email after the show yesterday. We were talking about Porzingis and his tweet. A guy said he has POTS.
7: His son does.
6: Yes, thank you. A condition that causes your heart to beat faster than normal when you go from sitting or lying down to standing up.
7: And he said that they've tried everything under their power and they have not been able to find a solution. It sucks, man. That's brutal.
6: Several possible symptoms vary from person to person, but may include brain fog, exhaustion, fatigue, nervous, anxious, shortness of breath, chest pain, headaches, feeling sick. Disruptive sleep from chest pain, symptom triggers, warm environments, standing frequently, strenuous exercise, being sick. He's trying to play NBA basketball.
7: You're not going to have a chance.
6: Yeah.
7: Right?
6: Because he came out yesterday, he goes, I thanked all the internet doctors, I don't have AIDS, I don't have

0: IV. We're trying to make this work, whatever. But that was a fantastic email we got yesterday at FTM@VSiN.com. 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
1: Okay, so let me break down a little bit more here on the NHL numbers that I have for tonight. First of all, your best three teams that going over in the first period on the year are Calgary. How about that at 5-1, along with Nashville and Tampa Bay. So I'm on that Tampa Bay game. They're 5-1. That's 83%. And Tampa Bay is getting Seattle tonight. Seattle is, where are they? Just had them. They're very good in the first period as well. They are 5-2. That's 71%. So played $1.30 on that. That is a 56.5% probability when you lay $1.30. Both teams so far going over at a much higher clip than that. It's a very small sample size as well. But if they continue to go over at this rate, that means that $1.30s, like I said, are going to turn into much higher money lines at that point. Buffalo is another one that I'm on against the Leafs tonight. Buffalo is 5-2 in the first period, as is Toronto. And the other one is the Oilers and the Mammoth. Utah 5-2, and Edmonton's at 4-2. So those numbers are all better than what you're looking at a money line as of right now. We'll see how it goes in these games this evening.
0: Here's what Kramer did tonight.
1: It's a very good night tonight, by the way,
0: yep.
1: Sports.
2: Kramer!
0: Schobert, 70-1.
1: Oh, boy.
0: Barner, 16-1. Omaha and Atkins, 75-1. Ingram, 26-1.
1: Heavy, heavy tight ends, huh?
0: Yep.
1: He didn't go with Arroyo?
0: Yeah, he left him off the card.
1: Huh. But I like...
0: Atkins has got two touchdowns. They like to throw to Ingram. A lot of people making the case for Barner over receptions. You also have the tush-push maybe inside the 2-3-yard line if they want.
1: I think I'm going to play him.
0: All of them?
1: I mean, they're huge odds. You don't have to get crazy with the amount of money you're putting down on these guys, obviously.
0: Bets those, too. He gets great numbers on all these. Better than Circa on all of them, too.
1: Well, from what I've noticed, Circa typically has incredible numbers for first touchdown scores compared to the rest of the market. But from betting this stuff over the last 4 or 5 years, FanDuel typically has, from what I've noticed, very good numbers as well compared to a lot of other people. So that, I think, maybe is where he's getting down at. Not sure. Throw that out there. What are you going to do?
0: A lot
1: with
0: of candidates
1: the first
0: tonight. Yep. This one's hard.
1: Paul, if you're going to bet Atkins anytime.
0: I did Atkins anytime. I did.
1: Well, and if he scores first, much like Eli Raritan did in week one, you're
0: good.
1: How happy are you going to be?
0: Yeah, that was 80 units in one quarter. Did Schobert score last week? I thought he did.
1: Yeah, well,
0: did he get in there?
1: Tons of points. I'll get the box score for you.
0: Okay. They kicked 5 field goals.
1: What do you make of the total overall in the game?
0: No, he didn't. Hard. I came down. I know. I wish I would have had 41.5.
1: Yeah.
0: But this is also comes down to, are these quarterbacks going to take care of the ball? And especially Sam. And Rob was so good a couple hours ago. About one, Fleury's not doing a good job. The offensive line's bad. Can't run the ball. And they're turning it over. And how the defense must look at the offense sideways about what's going on. Denver could be 0-5. Seattle could be 5-0.
1: Right.
0: But this Sean Payton thing about, Bo, let it rip. Let it go. Come on. Take some shots. What's this Charlie checkdown stuff? And people in Denver calling him a right-handed Tim Tebow. It's ridiculous. And 1 of 12 on third down in the win last week against the Chargers, and the Chargers handed him the game.
1: I got to be honest. I'm mildly disappointed in you. We have a primetime game, Mile High City, and you don't have much on the kickers?
0: Well, I got 33. Yeah, I did both teams 33-yard field goal.
1: Okay, but that's...
0: And I got each team to make 3.
1: Yeah, that's like breakfast,
0: that's
1: though.
0: Nothing, yeah. Well, what am I supposed to? I
1: mean, Myers was 5 for 5 last week.
0: Yeah, yeah.
1: I mean, you want to find a book that's going to offer, well, we have a 60-yarder tonight? I mean, this game's in Denver.

0: guys could be good from 65, no problem.
1: Who offers that? They don't offer that, do they? I got long as 50 and a half. Do they go that high on it?
0: I think you can find a couple of bet 365. I mean, they'll let you climb a ladder on anything.
1: Okay.
0: They'll let you climb a ladder to the coffee maker when you're 6'3". Yeah. Who cares? It's going to be right there in front of you.
1: I love Myers. He was great last year, too. Yeah. But that was, let me get the price on that, because I did bet it.
0: On the 50-yarder?
1: No. Both teams to make three. And that's under field goal specials at Caesars and Will Hill. And that is 14-1 right now.
0: Both teams to make three overall.
1: Yeah. Four is 75-1.
0: All right, because
1: one in each quarter is low.
0: Lutz did drill three last week.
1: Yep.
0: At the stadium in L.A.
1: He got us good in the Niner game, though, for the teaser. He missed from 58.
0: Yeah.
1: They kicked it early to put it on seven.
0: I kind of burned that game out of my memory.
1: Yeah,
0: already.
1: That was ridiculous.
0: By the way, I got a note from our buddy Tony. The Red Sox were 40-1 at the Palms that year.
1: Oh, yeah?
0: He remembers that because
1: wow,
0: that was before the series prices and futures became popular.
1: We worked with a guy who said he would retire if the Red Sox came back and won, and he didn't.
0: Right, yeah. Up next, latest news numbers for the Seahawks and Broncos in Denver. If your eyeballs told you Darnold and Knicks have been bad, they're not lying. The numbers match and tell the story.
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3: Extended hour of the program every Thursday. A busy one on tap as well, as we have Seattle and Denver tipping off, Mile High City kicking off in about an hour and 15 minutes. Seattle remains a 2.5-point favorite. Juice now showing pretty much everywhere, including here at Circa, minus 20 cents. I do see 1-3 on the screen as well. The total's at 40.5. We have professional bettor Paul Bovey coming up in 15 minutes. Strong opinion on Sam Darnold, and he's going to tell us how Bo Nix got him good already in a contest this year out here in Las Vegas. Mm-hmm. Derek Stevens, Wilbo, Keyshawn Johnson a little bit later on the program as well, Paulie.
4: No need to panic. They did this last year. Mm-hmm. I know it's disappointing what's going on with the turnovers. They certainly miss Walker big time. How rare is it that on this network and on this show we had a guest on who covers the team and Seattle's favored, and he said, give me the dog. I don't think it's going to go well for the Seahawks. And Rob was fantastic a couple hours ago on the program, pointing to Peyton with bulletin board material, what McDonald said, and the fact that there's several issues going on with Seattle. The turnovers, can't run the ball, not taking care of it, and the defense, which is still nasty, not bailing them out like they did last year, and still giving up those points and been bad defense in goal-to-goal situations as well. Number one total defense, number one passing yards allowed. But I got to see other guys get involved here other than JSN and quit throwing just the JSN only. Does this all go away when Charbonnet comes back? I don't know. They're averaging 3.3 yards per rush. So no more max. There hasn't been max protection with Fleury as well the last couple weeks. And suddenly I don't have to worry about your rushing attack, and I'm unleashing hell on Darnold, and he's been sacked 13% of his dropbacks the last couple weeks also. So still, second most turnovers last year, and he led the league himself. Still one seed, we're clean, won the Super Bowl. But I know you're running out of patience, and some people are getting bothered by the fact that this keeps happening. They are 3-2. They lose. I think you kissed the division goodbye. But they could be 5-0, but you got to clean this stuff up and you got to get other guys involved because you still have other weapons out there. And that is also on Fleury to get these guys involved and not just rely so much on JSN.
3: Nine straight primetime dogs have won outright. It all started week three on Thursday night when the Falcons took out the Packers big time 35-14 at Lambeau. Big time part of the story here is, well, neither team can run the football. DVOA, Seattle's 30th overall, Denver's 14th, but when you really break it down, Denver is 25th overall in running back yards, 31st at the second level, 28th in the open field. So maybe longest rush here under for a bunch of guys. And Seattle, 32nd in power success on offense, 28th worst stuffed rate, 26th in the open field. That's the running attack. How about the quarterbacks specifically here with Bo Nix now? 7th worst QBR at ESPN. He's averaging 5.8 yards per attempt on the year. That, folks, is behind Cooper Rush and Jalen Hurts, tied with Cam Ward. It's ahead of the Baklava Bomber, Jacoby Brissett, and Jack Strand. Yeah. That's it. EPA per play, Bo Nix, 30th. Average depth of target, he ranks 44th out of quarterbacks who have thrown a pass at 5.81 yards per pass. Also, Seattle's defense, second overall DVOA against the run and against the pass. This is a lot of underneath stuff, obviously. That could mean R.J. Harvey out of the backfield, among others. Here's Bo Nix talking about what he's got to take what the defense is willing to give him.
5: Well, that's the biggest, honestly, really and truly, the biggest battle right now is like, want to be aggressive. And then you see stats and you're like, well, this team is causing the most turnovers in the league. And then you're like, okay, well, I can't put my team in a situation where I'm turning the football over and putting our defense in a bad spot, giving them a short field. And at the end of the day, it's like, who cares? You know, like, why would I go out there worried about throwing an interception? Why would I go out there trying to throw every football 50 yards down the field? Just play the play. If the play's there, hit it. If it's not there, check it down, run, throw it away, punt. Who cares? That's the play that I was dealt, and I have to do just remind myself not to play hero ball. It's just one play at a time. Do exactly what I'm supposed to do, and who cares? If the play causes me to throw an interception and I force

0: it and that was there and I liked what I saw, it may happen. You know, it's going to happen. It's happened before. It may happen again. If it's not there, I'm not going to throw it into a team meeting. I'm going to check the ball down and we're going to move on. And that's just the play that's given to me, and I have to continue to just do that.
1: All right, so Bo Nix threw an INT in each of his first three games. He has three on the year. He's not thrown one in the last two games. Seattle's defense, they have seven INTs, though. They've been awesome ball hawking and picking balls off so far this year. He was earlier like $1.35 to throw one in this game tonight.
2: Yeah, but your coach wants you to let it rip. Why aren't you throwing it down the field, though? These guys aren't open? Why is this offense so bad? You're bottom six in all major categories. What's the deal here? Why aren't you running? Is it the ankle? Is it the offensive line? Why are you completing 25 passes for 214 yards in a game?
1: Mm-hmm.
2: Why are you 1 of 12 on third down last week against the Chargers? You completed 16 passes for 120 yards. What's going on here?
1: And look at the passing yards line tonight, by the way. 200.5. Opta AI stats, VSiN.com, calling for 194.4 yards out of him. The Seahawks have not allowed a 200-yard passer on the entire year. That includes Brock Purdy last week.
2: That's something.
1: And Herbert, who was down the entire game and had to come back. So he's going to all of a sudden... What made him a threat last year, obviously, the wheels, but the games overall so far, and his rushing yards prop is 14.5 tonight. He had three carries for 2 yards against KC. Okay, it was week one, first game back off the injury. Week two, 5 carries for 6 yards. Week three, 4 for 7, then 2 for 10, and then 4 for 10 rushing overall. Again, I go back to last year, it was automatic to play his rushing yards prop over when it was in probably the high teens or low 20s. But he has not been that guy so far. His longest rush is 8.5 yards. He's rushed for 8 yards once the entire season.
2: Zach Cohen thinks it's a Waddle game. We think it's a Harvey game. They can both go over. You rarely see this. JSN is minus $2 to lead in receiving yards tonight.
1: Well, I mean, with the secondary guys, now Moss is going to play in the game, right?
2: Moss is active, yes. But this has got to be a big JSN game, though, too. I mean, I would think that you can get creative with stuff that they offer. In addition to the ladders, you do the 5 yards, 10 yards each quarter, a catch each quarter, all that as well.
1: Yeah, no Surtain playing tonight.
2: Yep.
1: JSN's gone over 100 yards in 4 out of 5 games so far this year.
2: Well, until Fleury's going to mix it up, and they just keep throwing to him time and time again, I see if they're coming back with JSN props.
1: So here's why I did land on another guy not named JSN. Denver has allowed the highest targets per route run to running backs in passing at the fourth lowest average depth of target. So that obviously equates to like Charlie checkdown territory. Emmanuel Wilson has had a higher route share every week. 14 last week. Helani had 16 overall. So running backs on the year with 10-plus routes against Denver. Week 1, Walker and Johnson each went over 1.5 catches. Week 3, Williams and Corum each went over 1.5 receptions. Week 4, CMC and Juszczyk, same thing. Last week, Mitchell had 3 for 18. Vidal had 1 for -1. Vidal is the only running back to catch fewer than 2 passes against Denver with 10-plus routes. And tonight, Wilson and Helani each have a prop of 1.5 catches. That's why I played Wilson over 1.5 minus 120 his last two games. He had 3 for 39, including a touchdown, and he had 2 for 11. That's a small enough number for me to get involved with here, Emmanuel Wilson. Because, again, like you said, there's no Charbonnet. He's not coming back in this game tonight. So, and Harvey as well. This has been something that you've been able to beat Seattle with going back to last year, running backs. And we asked Paul Charchin about this earlier today. You can always go back and listen to the Follow the Money podcast wherever you listen to podcasts. And his breakdown was Harvey over, you know, I played over 22.5. The number moved. He had it at 21.5 when he broke it down. It's one way to attack Seattle's defense.
2: Seattle could run on him tonight, too. Denver struggles against the run. They struggle. They've been struggling all year on defense.
1: They do, but do you trust him to get it going here, Seattle? Wilson recently had a game where he rushed for more than 90 yards, so maybe it is possible.
2: I hope the attempts will be there, but that's on Fleury as well. This is hilarious. NFL Network is re-showing the Super Bowl. Seattle-Denver from MetLife. The first play of the game. Safety.
1: I would like to go back and watch that game. That was a fun game.
2: 201. Numerous sportsbook operators. We're in a hole we can't get out of.
1: Immediately.
2: First score of the game, safety, 201.
1: Right. As soon as higher-ups came down to them after that first play, and they said, tell us about that. What happened? Yeah, we're stuck. That's no good.
2: Yeah, that'll do it, Bob. That's just a great line from Tony Miller at the Golden Nugget at the time. We're in a hole we can't get out of.
1: Huh?

0: That's a 200-to-1 shot right off the bat. Not to mention everyone had safety anyways.
1: I know. I think Denver, and I've talked to a couple of people about this today, who do teasers way more often than I do. Denver, like no opinion, just the number here, 8.5 going up is a pretty solid teaser leg over the years. At home, low total like this, going up past 3 and plus 7. And this Denver team, man, to your point, Paul, they have been so wonky. It's what it could have, should have, but potentially this is like an 0-5 team here.
0: Yeah.
1: That happened to come back and win.
0: Oh, that was bad last week. Come on. You got outplayed for three quarters the Chargers.
1: No doubt.
0: And if Harbaugh doesn't go for it at his own 41 and they don't turn the ball over, you lose that game.
1: And they had zero business beating the Rams.
0: Yeah, 1-of-12 on third down. So that's also where what's going on with the sense of urgency and what's going on in these first halves, too. You know, come out and look the part here.
1: I looked at that, by the way. Neither team is great in the first quarter. They both average, give or take, around a field goal scored in the first quarter. I wanted to play Denver in the first quarter because Seattle defers every single time they win the coin toss, but Peyton's been 50-50 on that so far this year. But that's something to look at as well. For all these games, by the way, if you get a team that defers every single time, no matter what, against a team that wants the ball, well, that's a, first quarter bet that you got to take on principle.
0: Yeah. I want to see some A.J. Barner tonight. I want to see a lot of A.J. Barner. Guy's a good player, good weapon. Got to get him more involved, too. That's something they can help out with the offense and help out Darnold. Get him involved. Take some heat off JSN. And every week they keep talking about Shaheed, and it doesn't happen.
1: I know. I looked at betting him to go over his rushing prop tonight, but even that's been inconsistent so far.
0: Rob's right. Look at all the money they gave him. Don't even use him.
1: Up next, professional better Paul Bovey on the program. Strong opinion on Sam Darnold. Bo Nix got him good in a Vegas contest, and you'll hear the bets that he likes this weekend coming up next year on VSiN.
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10: 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We'll find out if Mike agrees. Plus, a trio of other great guests, Will Hill, Nick Whalen, and Wes Reynolds. And speaking of Wes, his Hoosiers doing battle with Ohio State. I love the Buckeyes.

0: Will Wes agree or disagree? 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
2: All right, much more on the game tonight. Other bets coming up this weekend as professional bettor Paul Bovee joins the program now, and he is on the Progressive guest line. Paul, good to talk to you as always. How are you, my man?
3: I'm doing great, Mitch. Always great to see you and Paulie. I'm sorry Paulie isn't here, but I guess you'll have to run the show.
2: A little under the weather. Had to bail here at 4:15 local time. I think he's got to go get some meds for whatever it is that he might be coming down with. A couple things on tonight's game. You have a very strong opinion, I think, on Sam Darnold. What is that?
3: I have a strong opinion on both these quarterbacks. First of all, as it applies to Sam Darnold, Seattle did not win or hoist the Lombardi Trophy because of him. It was, I'm going to say, in spite of him. So as far as Sam Darnold goes, you can't trust this guy. 25-14 last year. He just throws too many up-for-grab balls. We saw what he did against Washington. We saw it again last week. I think it was the first pass of the game. It was intercepted, touchdown, San Francisco. 49ers pile on 21 points in the first half off a negligible amount of offense. I just can't trust him, nor can I trust Bo Nix. I had three entries in the top 25 of the millions. Bo Nix, courtesy of his anemic performance against the 49ers, denied me a second-place finish. He's only had one promising game this year, and that was against Jacksonville, 22-31 for 280. But outside of that, it's just been three in a cloud of dust, and he's going to be up against it tonight. The one thing you could say about these teams, I feel confident that Seattle has the better club. And you could look at the common opponent. And look at the pass rush. Seattle sacked Purdy three times and hit him nine. And then you look at the Broncos, no sacks and only four hits. What does that tell you? Seattle's going to put more pressure on the quarterback. If Sam Darnold, and that's a caveat, and if Seattle doesn't turn the ball over, they should win. But I will tell you, I'm going to root for futility tonight because I went over on punts. 8.5 was just about even money, and I think there's going to be plenty of them.
2: Yeah, I don't disagree with that. I wanted to play, we'll get your thoughts on this, because you're all about key numbers, obviously. I wanted to play under 41.5, but that's, yeah, it's a key number, 41, all the, in that area, they're all key numbers. I didn't, though, because it went to 40.5. Did you do anything with that at all, or a team total, or were those too low as well to get involved with?
3: I didn't. My apprehension there is that you have two quarterbacks that can create points on defense.
2: That's true.
3: So,
2: yep.
3: The number at that point just becomes too low, and I just don't want to get involved. So I've had enough of these two quarterbacks. I'm not going back to the well on either of them. And like I said, I'm just going to root for a lot of punts.
2: Okay, so let me ask you a follow-up to what you said. You had three contest entries, circa millions, in the top 25 going into the final week of the quarter, and then you had Bo Nix and Denver, and had they covered that game, you would have finished second overall in the quarterly. Do I have that right?
3: I had a final record. I think it was 15-4-1 and a pair of 15-5s. So the 15-4-1 would have become 16-3-1. There were a couple whiffs on Sam Darnold earlier, notably on Washington, and I also lost a few survivors. So I've never been a fan of Sam Darnold, even going back to his days with the Jets, and I give him a lot of credit because he's resurrected his career, got a championship, but that doesn't mean he's a good quarterback. He's serviceable at best. And I'm just going to stand back.
2: Okay. You can follow our guest here on X. He's at Paul Bovee. Joined us now on the Progressive guest line. Where are those three entries now after week 5?
3: Oh, they're doing pretty good.

0: But let me see. What did I went 4-1, 3-2, 3-2, something to that effect. So they're up there. I think it was 17-8, a pair of 17-8s, and what was it? 15-4-1, 18-6-1.
1: 18-6-1. Okay. And by the way, for the radio audience, Bovee never has notes. Everything's top of his head. I don't know how he does it. What are you, 60-plus years old now? It's crazy, man. Your brain is still working like someone in his prime.
0: I'm closer to the other end of the spectrum.
1: Say that. You look great. It. You sound great. No, you're in good shape.
0: Leave it
1: here.
0: At that. Okay. I'm on the back. I'm not going to say, I was going to say I'm on the back nine, but I'll say I'm on the back five.
1: No, I refuse to believe that. Okay. So a bet that you really like this week and you have pounded it, you told me during the break, is with a player prop, Buccaneers taking on the Steelers. Who do you like in that game?
0: Well, first of all, let me say something about the Steelers. They are, what do you call it? A Fugazi, a Fugazi.
1: Yeah. They're
0: a fake. All right. By all rights, they should have lost that game against Indy. And I know all the sharps and the Circa Millions people were on the Steelers, but Indy went up and down the field. Daniel Jones was throwing jump balls in the end zone. He was 24 of 44. And look, Indy had to kick five field goals. They were forced into kicking five field goals. Now, you look at the Pittsburgh offense, 362 yards, 80 was a dump off to Warren on the first drive, and then 50-yard scamper, virtually untouched into the end zone. So they had 232. Their offense is not very good. Aaron Rodgers is 59% on the year, 10-4. Where's DK Metcalf? DK Metcalf, 115 yards against the Browns. Outside of that, his top performance, his signature game, was 40 yards. So I don't think they're getting it done, and they're not getting it done defensively. You could certainly make an argument that Joey Burrow, 28-37 for 282 with a 123 rating, that was his best game of the year. And they're not good. Now, what points me to Cade Otton is that I place more credence into what I see versus the box score. You watched that game last week, and Tyler Warren was just running around unmolested. The separation was egregious. You looked at the box score, 7 receptions for 83 yards, but it was a lot worse than that. And you look at Cade Otton here. Cade Otton has went over the 29.5, 30.5 yards 13 out of 21 times this year and last. I also like him longest completion. And the Steelers, by the way, have given up yards to the tight end. In terms of longest completion, 3 tight ends got into the 20s. Only Fannin had 13 yards. And I throw out Cooper Rush and Kyle Pitts, who did nothing. That's a throw-out game. The Steelers, to me, defensively are lacking. They give up explosive plays. Their offense is pedestrian at best, and I'm going to like Tampa in this game. Team total, score points, win game, Cade Otton, over 15.5, longest reception, which he should also nail down as well.
1: Okay, so the whole enchilada here on Tampa Bay. I'm looking, by the way, at the screen right now. I'm still seeing Cade Otton available around 29.5 or 30.5. So you absolutely think that he's in store for a monster game here. Go ahead.
0: By the way, okay, Jalen Daniels is a tight end guy. Okay, last year he completed 198 passes. 67 went to the tight end for 700 yards. I think the guy's name was Froen or something. You would probably know him. But he was very active in throwing to the tight end. I have no doubt he's going to go to Otton. I'm expecting to get this in the second quarter.
1: As a pro bettor, how do you decide on something like this when you land on the guy, and you rewatch all these games, on the guy that you think can go off in the matchup, and Paul, we have like a minute left here. How do you decide to go with yards or receptions?
0: I did go smaller on the receptions, but because the Steelers are noted for giving up explosive plays, and I expect him to go over the 15.5 as longest completion, I feel yards are the priority.

0: 30 here, but I would also go over receptions just for a smaller amount.
1: Great breakdown. Let's hope that we get a shootout tonight and Darnold and Knicks both look great. Wouldn't that be awesome?
0: No.
1: No? No. Can I interest you in Broncos on a teaser?
0: No.
1: No? Okay. None of it. All right.
0: Punts.
1: Punts. Okay. I'll be thinking of you tonight watching the game. Thanks for the time, buddy. Love the analysis.
0: Okay. Take care, guys.
1: Best of luck. Oh, there you go. He's on next again at Paul Bovey, professional better, longtime friend of the show, joining us here on the Progressive Guest Line. Does not like Sam Darnold and very bitter about Bo Nix costing him. I would be as well in the quarterly here at Circa Millions. And if you're just tuning in, Cade Otton, receptions, receiving yards, that is, over against the Steelers for Tampa Bay this week and his longest reception over as well. What does the house need? Survivor looks this week. First touchdown scores, Derek Stevens and Wilbo coming up here on Follow the Money. It's VSiN, the Sports Betting Network.

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9: Much more on the Thursday night tilt. Mile High City Broncos hosting the Seahawks. Seattle, a small favorite tonight, 2.5 with some juice. Total is at 40.5. Derek Stevens, owner, CEO of Circa Las Vegas, joins us. Wilbo, director of operations here as well in studio as they are every single Thursday at this time. Gentlemen, good evening. How are you?
10: Fantastic. How are you, Mitch?
9: Doing really well. The last 2 weeks, you told me in this time, about 45 minutes before kickoff, well, we need this team, right? Like last week, you needed Tampa Bay. The week before that, we need, I think it was Cleveland, right? And it happened to work out both times. As of right now, what does the house need?
11: Well, we've had to do that as we get closer to kick. Mm-hmm. Today's going to be a little different. We're going to be Mile High. We're going to be, you know, John Denver. We're
9: Country Roads. Take me home.
11: We are Mile High fans for sure today. There's no way we're getting out of this one.
9: There's no way.
11: No way. No shot. No way.
9: You are buried right now on Seattle money. Is that everything? Money line? Is it point spread? All of it?
11: Money line, point spread, first half, every which way.
9: What are you guys trying to do to get money on Denver?
11: That's a really good question.
10: He's about
11: question.
10: To make a sales pitch. It's about to be hot.
11: No, you know, it's interesting because I asked that to the crew in the back. I go, hey, guys, we've been sitting on this now for almost 24 hours. You got to do anything about it? And I go, like, what's the problem? What's the problem? They want to sit on it.
9: They want to sit on it. You don't
11: take that for what that's worth.
9: You guys don't want to go to three?
11: They want the house to have a big decision on Denver.
9: Okay.
11: For what that's worth. It's up for the listeners to decide. But I know our guys in the back don't want to sell off much of this Bronco need that we have.
9: Can you guys both expand on this then in a situation like this? Because I get asked this all the time. Like, well, books just want to have it so it goes 50-50 and there's like, you know, no opinion on the game. I always tell them that's not true at all. Go ahead. The floor is yours.
11: You want to go first?
10: No, I'm going to leave this one to you.
11: I mean,
10: you're the book.
11: I would tell you that the goal is to try to get a balanced book. That's right. For sure. But, you know, people that are bookmakers, they have opinions as well.
9: Yes, absolutely.
11: And they sometimes want to be on a side where a couple of people that they might really respect, they might want to be on that side. And it might mean we have a big need. It just means so they're not going to sell off as aggressively. Mm-hmm. And our guys have not sold off this. We took so much Denver money last night and this morning. I said, hey, I thought I'd see this the variance start narrowing. It's not. And I get back, what's the problem? Like, all right, fellas.
9: Did you like that answer?
11: I like their confidence.
9: Okay. Wilbo, should we be firing on Denver at another book?
10: I'm on Denver tonight.
9: You are?
10: I'm on Denver tonight. Yeah, I do a fake Survivor. Not sorry, I obviously do the VSiN Survivor. I do a fake Millions. I've been awful in that, I'll tell you that. But I'm on the Denver Broncos tonight. Okay. Plus 2.5.
9: You're definitely on Bo Nix, even though he's not been running so far to score the first touchdown?
10: Yeah. I mean, you know, to align with what the bet is, yes, I will be taking Bo Nix as the first touchdown score tonight.
9: Is he your only guy?
10: No, I sprinkled on Darnold.
9: Darnold as well?
10: Yep.
9: Derek, who are you going to go to war with?
11: I'm taking Jalen Waddle tonight.
9: Okay. All right. You always bet a player from the team that the house needs.
11: That's my tell.
9: Yeah.
11: You're correct.
9: Yeah. Right.
11: You're correct.
9: Can I ask you about what happened earlier today?
11: Oh, my God. What happened? Between 9:59 a.m. and 10:01 a.m.?
9: I did not check the clock. Is that when the news came out about Jalen Hurts?
11: Yeah. I mean, I believe what our guy Jamie Pelleggi put out there. Did you see
9: it? Oh, that's right. That's right. Because that news came out exactly at the time that the Circa Millions numbers came out.
11: He had to post 10 a.m. He's got to post.
9: Yeah.
11: He posts. And next thing you know, it comes out, the Hurts news comes out at 10 a.m. and 27 seconds or something to that effect is what he said. So, yeah, big move. So we've got to stay aligned going into Circa Millions.
10: Yep.
11: What are we off now? We're off like, what, four? Football contest number is one. Panthers 1, and currently we're at Panthers 3.5.
10: Mm-hmm. Yeah, and I saw fours out there.
11: Yeah.
10: I saw a couple fours out there.
9: So what would you do if you were playing real Millions, Wilbo? Would you... At this stage of the season, would you want to be on that side, even though it's going to be by far and away probably the most popular pick this week? Or would you want to avoid it? Would you consider taking the other side?
10: If I'm going to play that game, I'm staying away from taking the Eagles. You know, just in terms of what the Eagles are going through. Obviously, you know, Hurts is such a massive loss for the Eagles. And I know at the line, I mean, looking at fours, 3.5s. So if I'm going to do anything in Millions, I would definitely be considering taking the Panthers in this game.
9: Mm-hmm.
10: I don't think there's a question that you have to at least think about it, you know, and weigh your options. But, yeah, I think this is going to be a very popular play now with this news coming out and us having a one on the contest line, for sure.
9: I would guess that number of entries will be 2,000 or more, because we've recently had games where they were selected by more than 2,000 people at Circa Millions,
10: mm-hmm.
9: right? So how about just from the book standpoint, and were you guys inundated? How long did you guys take the number off the board, if you did, before you reposted?
11: I didn't follow up on that before coming down here.
9: Will you frown upon that, by the way, for bettors who got ahead of that? Like the news breaks, they make a big bet on Carolina, and you're like, okay.
11: No, we're good.
9: Yeah.
11: We're good. I hope it's one of our sharpest guys. I mean, that's where we work together with mm-hmm. the sharps. I mean, if it's an unknown guy, our guys might not make a move. But if it's one of our sharper guys, which I'm sure it probably would have been, we utilize them for information as well. But I don't know that we took a big position, because I was never on a group text saying okay. we did. I think information like this is just, it's so quick, it's so dramatic. Then immediately you go into what you do on Sunday mornings, which is price discovery. Okay, go to price discovery. Boom, try, boom, boom, boom, boom, boom, boom, boom, boom. And you try to let it move until you get someone you respect take the money the other way. Mm-hmm. And you just go to a little price discovery.
9: Okay, survivor entries. Now, Wilbo, you had two still alive last week. You used them. You avoided the Cowboys, as you said last week on the show.
10: Yep.
9: And that was a great clip by you. Made a dynamite case why you did not want anything to do with Dallas, and you landed on the Bengals and the Texans. You're still alive here in the contest. Derek and I are out, along with a bunch of other people. Tim Murray had one on the Texans. Producer Corey had one on the Texans. Where are you looking at? You have two left, so you
10: yep.
9: you're holding power here.
10: Yeah, looking at this game, and I've already used the Chiefs. I've already used the Chiefs. I believe it was week three, so they're off the board. I'm looking currently. It's going to be the Colts for one entry, taking them. And then I'm going to take the Rams. I'm taking the Rams as well. I'm not going both on the Rams, just because I do think the Rams are a really good team. And I probably have and they're two holiday teams.
9: Mm-hmm.
10: Now they have tough holiday matchups. However, I think I could potentially would use them on Thanksgiving. I believe they have the Black Friday. They have the Thanksgiving Eve game. Is that what it is?
9: It is. It's that's correct. Packers. They're hosting Green Bay.
10: Yeah. So, I mean, that's not a bad spot to use them in with all the tough matchups that you have on Thanksgiving. So I didn't want to burn all the Rams. So I'll be taking the Rams in just one. And then I'll be using the Colts in the other.
9: Okay. Derek, how would you approach it if you were still alive?
11: I think this is a very difficult week.
9: Uh-huh.
11: I think this is a great week that if you had Circa survivors to burn, I actually think this would be a great week to run an option play. But I think the way we're seeing the value of each Circa survivor entry go up, I think it's harder to run an option play right now.
10: I absolutely agree.
11: Because what are you going to do? You're going to shoot, a $12,000 versus $12,000. I think the way I would handle it is what Wilbo's doing. I would diversify.
9: Yeah, have one other than yep. the Rams as well. I feel mm-hmm. really, we brought this up to you on Tuesday, Derek, when you joined us. Wilbo, I don't know if there was one entry last week. I'd buy the guy a beer, invite him down here. He had six entries left, three on Dallas on Thursday night. And then he went double option last week, two on Washington, one on the Giants.
10: No.
9: Yeah.
10: Oh, I didn't even hear about that.
9: I mean, that is the sickest man in America right there.
10: Oof. Wow.
9: Ties are a loser, for those who don't know, in Survivor content.
10: Thoughts and prayers to that guy.
9: Yes, oof. Very much so. Cool. How's the handle tonight on game four NLCS?
11: It hasn't popped yet.
9: No.
11: It's overall though, baseball's been very good. More so in the National League than the American League.
9: Uh-huh.
11: You got two prolific teams here in the National League. American League, not so much.
9: The Dodgers look like a dead team.
11: They look dead. Absolutely.
9: Everybody absolutely. You're right. Everybody pointing out that they got old overnight. It kind of looks that way.
10: Mm-hmm.
11: The fan base just see what they look like in the eighth inning?
9: Oh, yeah.
11: Ninth inning? I was like, what is going on?
10: Miserable. Walking dead.
9: Paulie pointed this out earlier. Parking's more expensive than the get-in price tonight. Is there a chance that this place only it looks kind of half-dead? The stadium tonight with a 5 o'clock start, rush hour traffic?
10: What a fan base.
9: Keyshawn Johnson next. How does he envision Bo Nix playing against this tenacious Seattle defense?
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2: 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Seattle, a small 2.5-point favorite on the road against Denver. We continue here. Derek Stevens, Wilbo, now Keyshawn Johnson joins the program as well. Thursday night betcast following us with Key and Patrick Maher. Good to see you again, my man. How are you?
3: Good, Mitch. Good. Glad to see Derek and Wilbo. I know your name now.
2: This is the fourth hour now of Follow the Money. We do that every single Thursday. We've talked about the Bo Nix passing and the running numbers this year, and he's not running the football like he did a year ago, man. And the passing numbers are just bottom of the barrel pretty much in the league. How do you think it's going to go for him tonight against this very good Seattle defense?
3: I feel like it's going to be the same. You know, when you look at the Chargers game, what changed between Sean Payton taking over, right, and from the offensive coordinator and saying, Davis Webb, I don't think you could do it. Let me try it. Same thing. We looked at the same thing. And I think the injury, as far as running goes, Mitch, I think the injury from a year ago is still kind of hovering around, unsure of being able to take off, because it takes a minute to come back from such an injury. It's not overnight, right? It's just not. And we're not quite at the halfway mark, but I think when we get to the halfway mark and a little beyond, maybe you start to see a little more grit towards you.
2: Okay. Yeah, because his rushing yards prop tonight is 14.5.
3: He can get that.
2: Because he's not gone over that number yet this year. But to your point, last year his numbers were never as low as 14.5.
3: Yeah.
2: They were always, like, high teens for him was a low rushing yards prop. It was always in the 20s, and we would make the case, well, he's going to go over that number. And, oh, by the way, like, his longest rush of the game, it was all there. Like, I think we have, for the Denver Broncos to be a team that was, you know, a contender last year, to get kind of back in that mix, he's got to turn into that guy again. He just has to.
3: Yeah, he does. And it may not happen tonight in terms of turning into the guy, but when we're talking about a number of, call it 15, I think he gets it because he has to. We're talking about it. We're four guys up here talking about it. There's 100 guys in Denver talking about it. He's hearing it. And he understands that he has to do some of those same things for this team to be successful up against a Super Bowl champion.
4: Well, we're talking about it, but I'll tell you what you and I haven't talked about yet. We're in the same situation as we were last Thursday.
3: Yeah.
4: When we came in here, we say, man, does the house need the Buccaneers? I couldn't believe it. I thought we were dead. I couldn't believe it. You came, by the time you got done with the show, you come out, we couldn't believe what the Cowboys were doing.
3: I don't think that Seattle are the Cowboys, though. There's a big difference there, Derek, in terms of mindset from the Dallas Cowboys to Seattle. Seattle is not going to allow that. Look, could they lose the game? Yes, they could lose the game. But they're not going to get run out of the building. The Cowboys were run out of the building in their home turf by a non-starting quarterback in the National Football League.
2: By the way, they bet. Keyshawn had an A-plus rant on the Cowboys live at Circa after the show last week. It was absolutely, on Instagram, it was absolutely fantastic. Sorry, cut you off.
4: No, we had, just like we had last Thursday, we had all that Cowboy money coming in. We couldn't get that buyback. We needed the Bucks.
3: Yeah.
4: Same thing here. It's been nothing but Seattle money. We are big Broncos fans tonight.
3: And you should be, because it's your house. Why wouldn't you be, right? And you're not trying to give anybody anything at the end of the day. But I just feel like with Patrick Surtain out of the game, Seattle coming in, understanding that they lost to, I guess you could call it, a rival in San Francisco. Offensively, they didn't play particularly well. Sam Darnold didn't play particularly well. They've got to show the rest of the country, not only that, their division, that they're for real. And we hadn't seen, what have we really seen out of Denver that makes us feel like the Denver Broncos, and particularly the offensive side of the ball, that they're going to stand up?
2: No, they're very lucky to have this record. I know it's coulda, woulda, shoulda. They were not good for the first three quarters last week. They probably should have lost against the Chargers.
3: Yeah,
2: and then, I mean, the Rams pissed away the game on Sunday night. They gave them the game.
3: You think I had a rant? You think Thursday night was a mess? You should have seen me Sunday or Monday or whatever day it was.
2: Yeah.
3: You

0: should have seen me. It was
1: what, Bills Rams?
0: Yeah, Bills Rams. I just, I'm like, okay, cook from, okay, I got this. I'm good. He blocked the kick. Oh my God. And I knew when he blocked it, I said, it's over. The Rams are losing. It's done. Done. Because again, DJ Moore didn't play in that particular game. So you just figured the Rams got everybody back. They're healthy. Aaron Donald's there. Only person who's really missing is Myles Garrett. They're going to be fine. Not so much.
1: And talk about wide receivers. You know, what's your take on Jalen Waddle's game so far this season?
0: Well, they started off slow with him.
1: Mm-hmm.
0: But when you're a receiver, you depend on, and you got to follow me here. You depend on 11 guys to do their job. You say, well, it's only 11 people on the team, right? Remove that guy. The receiver. It's up to the coordinator. That's the 11th guy
1: mm-hmm.
0: to get you the football. He's got to put you in positions to be successful. If he doesn't put you in a position to be successful, what good are you standing in aisle 9 as a cardboard cutout? holding a circa bottle that says, come to circa. Like, there's no need to, you see what I'm saying? So you need Bo Nix and Sean Payton to make sure they utilize him correctly. That's why they traded for him.
1: For sure.
0: That's up to them to do it.
1: Yeah. Yeah, my thought was just, you know, there's a lot of talk about this is a bad trade. He's bust.
0: No, it's a great trade. It's only a bad trade if they don't utilize him.
1: Gotcha.
0: And it's not his fault. Hmm. Look at the Marvin Harrison situation in Arizona. It's not Marvin Harrison Jr.'s fault. He wasn't drafted by them, meaning LaFleur, in that group. So they didn't put an emphasis on making him a priority. Now he goes to Houston, who gives up picks.
1: Mm-hmm.
0: He's with his quarterback, C.J. Stroud. You watch what I tell you, Derek. Watch how much he balls in London this
2: Sunday.
0: There
2: we go. That's been a hot take all week. So you are in on Marvin Harrison Jr.
0: 1,000%, because I understand the game and I understand coaching and how coaches utilize players that they have to make successful. They traded for him, so they want him to be successful. You understand what I'm saying? Which I know you do. They want him to be successful. He's not a throwaway to them.
3: Okay, so Wilbo bet both quarterbacks tonight to score the first touchdown, Darnold and Nix.
0: Is that any time?
3: No, first.
1: I always do it.
0: So is that throwing and running?
1: No, you got to rush it.
3: Running.
1: You got to rush it.
0: Oh, gosh.
1: That's why the odds are so
0: you
1: high.
0: You must have just gave him $100 or something.
2: No, you got 19-1 over here.
1: 19-1 on Bo. Man, I think
3: you got a bigger
1: Darnold
3: number.
1: Was like 40 or something.
0: Yeah. Bo, I can see doing it.
1: He's done it for me before.
0: Yeah,
1: he's Sam, done it for me before.
0: I can't see Sam doing it because they're going to get a ball. If they get down there, they're going to get a ball to the back.
1: Yeah, if Darnold scores his first touchdown, look around and see me jumping around.
0: No, not look around. I'm going to hear you. I'm going to hear you inside the sound. Yeah.
3: Derek is on Waddle there. How much do you trust Darnold, by the way, on the road? Because the turnovers now, I mean, it's been a thing going back to last year.
0: I do trust him. I don't look at Washington. Everybody looks at Washington pick six, going to the house, lose the game. It's raining. It's this. I don't look at it that way. But I do trust Sam Darnold. It's not a USC thing. It's just I believe that he is a quarterback that understands the moment. The guy just won a Super Bowl. But what happens in our minds is we go all the way back to his failures in New York, and we won't get rid of that. So anytime he makes a mistake, we lean on that and say, well, the guy makes all these interceptions. He's no different than any other quarterback in the National Football League throwing the ball to the other team. Hell, look at Josh Allen. Josh Allen keeps trying to get a ball to the other team. But because he wins, we want it to be different in our minds.
3: How about this for all three of you? The loser of this game tonight can kiss the division goodbye.
1: Already.
3: I mean, is that real or fugazi?
0: Kansas City. Who else?
3: Well, that's it. KC in that division.
1: Yeah.
3: But if the Seahawks lose,
0: uh-huh.
3: Niners are undefeated.
0: They've already lost to them once.
3: Yeah, sure. And I know the Rams are 2-3, but it's still the Rams we're talking about
0: here.
3: And
0: what would be Seattle's record?
3: 3-3.
0: So I guess we don't anticipate the Niners losing 4 games this year then, right? I guess we wouldn't anticipate that.
3: I think probably like 12-5 would still probably get it done.
0: Giving the head-to-head,
3: yeah,
0: and even though they still have to play each other one more time.
2: Yeah, key thing you got to remember: Seattle's got the division winning
1: first place schedule.
3: That's right.
2: They got their first place schedule. I mean, this is no joke. They get done with Denver.
0: They got to go to Kansas.
2: They got to go to Kansas City, and then they got Chicago
0: and Arizona.
2: They got Rams later.
0: It gets a little lighter after Chicago. That's true. Arizona, I don't know what Vegas is. Whatever. I mean, I know we're in Vegas, but I don't know what that is. Then he goes San Francisco, Dallas. I wouldn't bet a dime on them ever again. They're dead to
1: me. They're at home, too.
0: Giants, Philly, Chargers, Carolina.
3: I will point out, the Rams, in theory, they're going to rattle off a bunch of wins in a row. It's the NFL. They could lose, but they have a bunch of winnable. And then at like the final six games for the Rams, it's brutal yet again. I mean, it's absolute, like the first five games for them.
2: It's crazy.
1: They had Seattle.
2: Seattle twice. Twice in the last 3 weeks.
1: I mean, that's going to be for the division. I mean, well, then again, you got 49ers.
3: Right.
1: So, yeah.
0: Right. 49ers are going to win the division.
1: Wow.
0: That's what I believe.
3: Love Shanahan. Key, have a great show.
0: Yes, thank you,
3: that's
0: Mitch.
3: Next. Patrick Maher, Thursday Night Betcast during the entire game. Derek Wilbo. Enjoy the game tonight.
0: Wilbo.
1: Nailed it.
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